0: Jackson to an asylum. Bobby, McMahon, Jackson, and I are going on a little trip here.
1: Where are we going? Where are you guys going?
0: I don't think you want to come with us.
2: It'll be a great trip. We waited until Bontemps left and put this together.
0: Yes, that was exactly accurate. That is a true statement. So we're going to do something that I hope is pretty special. We're going to take the Hoop Collective on a world tour coming up here in the first week of October. We're going to go to Melbourne, Australia, and have a podcast live event on Friday, October 2nd at Courtside Melbourne, which is an awesome venue in Melbourne. It's like a basketball culture hub, I think they said, Jackson. And then the three of us are then going to go on Monday, October 5th and have an event in Manila, Philippines. We know we have so many Filipino fans who are supporters of the podcast and have listened for years. I had a great experience there when I was there three years ago. And I said, I've got to try to come back and do a podcast event. And so that's what we're going to do. And then we're going to head over and meet up with the Mavericks and Rockets in Macau. They've got two preseason games. This is the McMahon wing of the journey, Bobby. I-35 wing of the journey. McMahon will join the two teams he knows well. The Mavericks and Rockets, two of the teams he knows well. The Mavericks and Rockets.
2: Houston's not on I-35, but other than that, okay.
0: I know. You're right. Sorry. I didn't mean to screw with Texas geography. It's part of the I-35 corridor. Can we say that?
2: No, it's in Texas. It's off I-45. I-45 connects Houston.
0: I know. I-10. I know.
2: The Las Vegas Sands Group, which is basically the host of the games, you know, they're in Macau at the Venetian Arena. And it's kind of, you know, I talked to you before about this being like a glimpse into what they're trying to do here in Dallas with a resort attached to the arena. The Las Vegas Sands Group is helping us put this together, at least the Macau part of the trip.
0: They're going to host us, and we're very appreciative and look forward to having some really good guests, have some great experiences. We're going to see a NBL game in Australia, the Melbourne United versus the Cairns Taipans. McMahon's going to be on the post-game show, Bobby. I can't wait for that.
2: First I'm hearing of that, but I look forward to it.
0: Yeah, I've committed you to many things you don't even know about.
2: I'm ready. Howdy, mates.
0: Yeah, there you go. Jackson and I have been on many Zoom calls with 12-hour time differences, Bobby, in the last few weeks. So Jackson's coming with us. We're McMahon's flying coach. But
2: that is not true.
0: We're going to do media day. McMahon's going to be in Oklahoma City for media day. I'm going to be here in Los Angeles for the Lakers, which something I'd never thought.
1: You don't want to go over to Clips? No,
0: I would love to go to the Clips. I don't know if the Clips would like to see me. I don't think the Clips are too. Look, the Clips have their own thing. Like, here's my comment for the Clips, real quick, as a side. We're moving forward. Because you don't want to talk to me about what's in the rear. We're going to move forward. We're going to stop. We're going to stop trying to turn around and kick the ball into our own net on a daily basis. Let's stop doing that and let's move forward. Okay. I'm going to be here in LA, and we're going to rendezvous on the West Coast, Bobby, and Jackson's going to make his way out here, and we're going to head down to Australia in a couple of weeks or whatever it is, a week from Sunday, week from whatever it is, week from Tuesday. I don't know.
2: Something like that.
0: Yeah. And so looking forward to seeing the Rockets and Mavericks play a couple of games. Looking forward to speaking to a lot of members of their organization, their organizations. Looking forward to seeing the Venetian in Macau, the Venetian Arena, one of the best arenas in Asia. And we'll check that out. And looking forward to, you know, a lot of I'm looking forward to showing Jackson and McMahon Manila. I can't wait to get McMahon.
1: You're going to be like rock stars rolling. Jackson's going to be like, he'll be like a rock star walking through there.
0: Yeah, they know Jackson in Manila. They do. I loved my time in the Philippines. I really did.
2: Do they have chicken parm in Manila?
0: Of course.
2: Okay.
0: Of course they got more chicken parm in Manila than they got in Italy.
2: I'm more of an adventurous eater than Wendy is. He's very, like, he's got, you know, his very basics. And so I'm curious to see how that works.
0: I've spent months of my life in Asia, sir. And yes, I am a picky eater, but I've spent months of my life in Asia. I will be just fine. I am not worried whatsoever.
2: You are worldwide, Wendy. You're right.
0: Absolutely. And don't you forget it. So,
2: I want in the YouTube comments, I ask for this every once in a while. I want people who are from outside the U.S., if you're watching, let us know where you're watching from. I enjoy getting a feel for the international flavor of our audience. Because, look, we would love to have this, or I would. I'll speak for myself here. Jackson, I'm speaking for you too. Wendy, I don't care what you think. We would love for this to be the first of many of these type of tours.
0: Yeah. By the way, McMahon, we have the data tracking ability. We can see where people are watching us from.
2: Interact with the audience.
0: Okay. All right.
2: Data.
0: All right. Well, we have a great audience in the Philippines, so we appreciate that. And we'll have some more information about tickets if they're even going to be available. In some cases, they may not be available, and honestly, they may already be gone. But we look forward to this, and we thank you for your support. And God knows what's going to come out of this. And Bobby, if you're open to it, maybe next year.
1: Hey, empty nester, man. I'll be an empty nester.
2: Oh, that's right. You won't have a high school football season to dominate your...
1: I'm trying to get my son to reclassify. We have to get a fifth year. He's playing so well.
2: why not? It's the new rage.
0: That's right. No kidding.
1: If not, I'll just sue.
2: There you go.
0: You don't have to get to court. They usually get it done. Just venue hunt. Just get the right judge and you'll be fine. More information on that. Keep an eye on the socials and whatnot. And I look forward to the Hoop Collective World Tour 26. I can't wait to deploy our logo. We have had many rounds of design on a logo and a poster. And most of the fighting has been how big McMahon's name is going to be. I think McMahon's name should be pushed off to the side. And McMahon's like...
1: Yeah, like the credits, right? Like in the little...
0: Exactly.
2: Front, center, large font. That's what we're that's what we're looking for here.
0: Negotiations are ongoing on that front. So every year in September, this is one of Bobby's favorite things that he does. We do something at ESPN called the Future Power Rankings, where I don't have anything to do with it. Bobby only has part to do with it. So don't blame Bobby, okay? Bontemps has been ejected from this. It used to be Bontemps. He's ejected.
2: And Pelton.
0: Oh, that's right. Sweet, but we have new eyes. We have new analysts this year.
2: Yeah, can I read the crew?
0: Please.
2: Ben Golliver, Zach Cram, and Dean Oliver. It rhymes.
0: Right. And Bobby Marks.
2: With the mainstay.
0: Right. So, and there are, just as a reminder, a couple of things about this, because some people are going to have their backup. They always do on this. Some of this stuff ends up looking really good. Some of it doesn't. But it's a look at the next 3 years. It's ranking teams based on how we think they're going to perform under the next 3 years. And it's not just Ben and Zach and Bobby and Dean getting together and like agreeing, such and such team is 30th. They rank these teams through five categories. I hate going through all this, but there's five categories, Bobby, and those five categories are
1: players, which actually ranks the highest. As you know, what we do is we go 0 to 100. So certainly you get 100 if you can get 100, but players have, it's basically worth 60% of it. So if you got a pretty good roster intact for the next 3 years, you're going to score pretty well. Players, market, draft, finances, and then management, which consists of the ownership group, coaching, front office, all intact. Those are the non-players are roughly 10% worth the score. And the four of us come up with, we individually rank, and then they put it into the pot, and then it spits out the kind of where these teams fall. As you guys know, I love lists. I love rankings.
0: You love it.
1: I'd rather sit in a sandbox and play with my toys by myself. But for this, I am a team player. And as you will talk about, the top two, I think we're unanimous. You know, you can debate who is who. But then there's some decisions or discussions to be had.
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12: He's outrageous and usually off base, I might add, but I love him anyways. That's why I sit across from the Mad Dog, Christopher Mad Dog Russo, every Wednesday to set him straight. 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

0: All right, let's just start there because it's not controversial. Number one, Oklahoma City Thunder, who I believe were number one last year as well. And they ranked number one in players, number one in management, and number four in draft because they've got all those draft picks from the other teams coming up. And so that's not really that controversial. You know, they have shed some players this offseason, Aaron Wiggins, so that they can create room.
1: Isaiah Joe,
0: so that they can create room to pay guys like Cason Wallace and be able to keep Shea Gilgeous-Alexander, Chet Holmgren, Jalen Williams together, along with like Alex Caruso. And they did re-sign Isaiah Hartenstein. So I don't think we need to spend much time there. I mean, that's, you know.
1: A.J. Mitchell is going to get paid soon, and I'm sure OKC would like it to be there.
0: Right. And so we'll see. They had two first round picks in this draft. We'll see how those guys look this year. Number two, San Antonio Spurs. They rank second in players, fifth in management, ninth in draft. And, you know, a large part of their outlook is tied to their three young stars, which is Victor Wembanyama, Dylan Harper, and Stephon Castle. It's interesting, Bobby, they're a little bit, they rank 20, you know, the Thunder rank 29th in money. And the reason you say is not because they're broke, but because they've got so much money committed to those top three. San Antonio, this is where their quote unquote weakest is money as well. Even though they haven't spent a lot yet, they have two guys on maxes already, which are Victor Wembanyama, although he took less, he's taking less than he could have, and De'Aaron Fox. And then they obviously have to pay Castle and others coming forward. So, but I don't think that's too controversial. Where I think we will get into discussions is number three, McMahon.
1: This one is, they have the Boston Celtics as third, fresh off of a widely panned trade where they gave up an all-NBA player in his prime in Jaylen Brown. And management, number two, which, listen, Brad Stevens is, you know, you hear Brad Stevens, Sam Presti. Those are, I would say, the consensus is those are the top two lead basketball executives in the NBA. Despite the fact that, again, Brad Stevens got ripped by a lot of people for the Jaylen Brown trade that they executed. They're also very high on players, five, which I find that to be interesting, and market six. And then they are upper middle of the pack in money at 12 and right in the middle of the pack in the draft at 15. Players five, that is an interesting one. That we're looking at this right now as the fifth best roster in the NBA. I think that's subject for debate right there.
2: Oh, I agree. I mean, listen, I when I went back and looked at my, when I voted, I think I had them ninth or 10th in players. And I look back on where we had them. A year ago, we had them, I think, 13th overall, I want to say. And that was after trading Porzingis and Holiday. And Tatum was out for the year, certainly with the Achilles. This year, they traded it. Top 10, top 15 player. We've replaced him with a player in Paul George who, let's face it, hasn't been able to, you traded a max for a max and who hasn't been able to stay on the court. You did get better with your draft picks and everything like that, but, and you had a, let's face it, like Tatum's a, you know, wild card going through a full year now with the Achilles. Derek White did not play well shooting the ball in the playoffs here. He's a year older here. So yeah, I think there's an honest conversation as far as for the future, is that the third best team?
0: Yeah, I mean, okay. So I think management, does that include coaching?
2: Yes.
0: Okay. So this is one of the things I will say. I believe that the Celtics will have a good year this year. I think we're going to have to retrofit what we think is a good year, because I think there's going to be fewer wins for teams across the board. So Celtics might win fewer games than they did last year, but still have a very good year. I just think Joe Mazzulla is going to be obsessed, and the team is going to be obsessed with proving everybody wrong. And I think they're going to have a very good regular season. Now, whether or not they Are you going to be better as a playoff team, having lost Jaylen Brown and swapping him out for Paul George? That, I think, is a different conversation. But I would not be surprised if the Celtics end up with a top five or six record this season. So I am actually, you know, look, and that's depending on health for Jason Tatum and, you know, reasonable health for Paul George. How am I going to know how many games Paul George is going to play? I mean, I don't know. But, you know, I think this is too high. I think we all can agree this is too high, but it may not be ridiculous, you know, because you're basically saying the coach and the organization has a track record of getting it right and you're betting on them getting it right.
1: Yeah, they're a regular season wins machine. The system, you know, there still is a lot of talent there. I would just say the talent has been significantly diminished over the last, what are we talking about now, three transaction cycles. And Bobby, you mentioned this as far as the big question about this roster over this three-year window that you're looking at. And that's, okay, you traded Jaylen Brown for a placeholder and picks. Paul George, in terms of their roster build, is a placeholder. You're not trading him this year because it's still a god-awful contract. I mean, it's one of the worst contracts in the league until next summer when it is a 50-whatever million dollar expiring deal, and then you can use it as a chip in trade talks just to make money work. So what are they able to do with Paul George plus picks a year from now or a year and a half from now as you get into that next trade deadline?
0: It's kind of hard to rank them third based on that
1: way. I agree. I think they're way overrated.
0: Bobby, Peyton Pritchard is eligible for a contract extension starting in 2 weeks.
2: October 1st, $3 for $67, $68, somewhere around there.
0: That's the most he can sign for, $3 and $67. He has 2 years at $8 million a year left, which is awesome value.
1: If I'm advising Peyton Pritchard, I'm not signing that extension. I'm waiting.
0: Maybe he will.
2: I gotta do jumping jacks here because the lights went out.
0: Oh, there we go.
2: Tim and I had that this morning on when we were doing Get Up. The lights just went out in
0: Are
2: here.
0: Are you serious?
2: It's like century related or something. I don't know.
1: Go sit on the toilet. They got all kinds of lights.
0: Maybe that'll be a next pod. Okay, so fourth is the Houston Rockets.
2: I still think that's high too.
1: This is interesting because they don't rank top five in any category. They've got them six in draft, which they have done an outstanding job of collecting draft assets when they started off at a deficit because of the Russ CP3 deal. Eighth market, ninth players, and then 13th in both management and money. But yeah, for a team that has yet to be out of the first round and you know, since the rebuild, that is relying so heavily on Kevin Durant, as he, I believe, what is he, 38 now or turns 38? You know, it's pretty rich.
2: Well, they're relying a lot on Fred VanVleet, right? I mean, I think
0: relying on him. They after having so many problems at point guard last year, they did not, in my view, truly get depth at that position.
1: They are hoping that Fred VanVleet is the solution to a lot of those problems.
0: Well, I think he will, but they should protect themselves, don't you think?
1: Well, their protection is what they hope is the continued development of Reed Shepherd in particular, and then Amin Thompson as a primary initiator.
0: Well, their actions indicate that is exactly what they plan. Yeah, so
1: that's the plan.
0: Yeah. So look, I think the Rockets are primed to make a trade. I do not know if that trade will happen this season or if it will happen a year from now, but they have a lot of young guys and, you know, look, they've been in on some stuff. So let's just see. One guy that was never going to be traded was Amin Thompson, and now he's got a $208 million deal.
1: And this is a big, big, big year for Alperen Şengün. Last year was not a step forward for him. You know, Rafael Stone recently returned from a trip to Turkey. You know, so they're like pouring into them, doing everything they can. But if this isn't a step forward season, I think there's going to be questions about whether Şengün has a long runway with the Rockets or not.
0: Şengün has a very as a good contract.
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4: 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Tennessee came up short against top-ranked Texas in its conference opener. Now, the Vols look to bounce back as the 3-1 Auburn Tigers come to town.
5: 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Scoop and score! And Auburn extends its lead.
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1: I'm John Ryder. 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Yankees and Red Sox scoreless in the bottom of the first. Great pitching matchup. Cam Schlittler is likely to win the Cy Young in the American League, going up against Peyton Tolley. The rookie had a fantastic season. Game one in Houston. The White Sox take down the Astros 6-3 to win game one of that best of three. They're all best of three. Colson Montgomery with a long home run in the fourth inning. Braves rally to knock off the Phillies 5-3 in Atlanta. Austin Riley, a go-ahead three-run homer in the eighth off Phillies closer Johan Duran. And we've got Cubs taking on the Padres. Game one in San Diego. Coverage starts at 9:30 Eastern. Pitching matchup as Michael King for San Diego. Chicago counters with Matthew Boyd. Padres manager Craig Stammen on Michael King.
2: Yeah, Michael King's good when his fastball command is locked in. When he's feeling good about using that heater, the two-seam and the four-seam together, mixing in his off-speed, but it's about the fastballs. When he's good with the heater, you know, we can expect good things out of him.
1: King went 12-10 with 159 strikeouts this season. First round of the WNBA playoffs, the Fever hammering the Aces 90-79 with 3 minutes left in the fourth quarter as Indiana looks to even that series at one. Caitlin Clark, 27 points and 14 assists. NHL season opening up tonight. Canadians lead the Maple Leafs 2-1 early in the second period. Zach Bolduc, the go-ahead goal in the second. Rangers Bruins scoreless in the first. You can watch it on ESPN.
3: It's Evan Cohen. Coming up Wednesday, we'll react to the opening games of the MLB playoffs. Plus, I'll tell you how many NFL divisions I think are done heading into week four. 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
4: If you're a Knicks fan, by the way, last year, the Rockets were second. And you know, in this future power ranking.
5: I think that came out before Fred tore his ACL.
4: Of course it did. Yeah, of course it did. What I'm saying, though, is that, like, I would not have regarded us last year as a step forward for Houston. And, you know, they're still fourth. So with different voters, just for the record, for the large part, except for Bobby. All this was his. Nobody contributed it. This is all but Justin. Uh-huh. If you're a Knicks fan, you're screaming, excuse me, where are the champions?
6: Yeah.
4: Where are the champions?
6: The Knicks went from third last year to fourth this year and won a championship in between.
4: Fifth. Third to fifth.
6: Yeah. Third to fifth. Yeah. With a championship in between. Boy, that championship was a step back for the Knicks.
4: Listen, this is an incredible compliment to Mitchell Robinson, because clearly losing him. I will say this. I was just talking with an executive the other day. Mitchell Robinson, this is going to be a very interesting season, because the Celtics really think Mitchell Robinson is a valuable player and really prioritized getting him in the offseason and prioritized getting him off the court when they played in the playoffs 2 years ago. And they obviously love what the analytics say about Mitchell Robinson. And they didn't love what the analytics said about Jaylen Brown. Not to say one is better than the other, just to be clear. But it sort of puts what they value, it sort of really puts what they value out there. And look, their track record has been really good. So we'll see. All right, the Knicks at 5. Now, players rank 3rd, management ranks 4th, market ranks 2nd. Obviously, all great. They don't have much draft capital at all, because they're still paying off, you know, how they got Carl Towns and Mikal Bridges. The money is 27, Bobby. And so this is really the Carl Anthony Towns thing is interesting. So Carl Towns has been eligible to sign an extension for 2.5 months. There's been nothing really said out there a lot. Carl has given a couple of interviews this offseason. He has not said anything about it. This will obviously come up at Media Day in a week and a half here. He can be a free agent after this season. Maybe the Knicks don't believe he'll become a free agent. Maybe they don't believe he'll opt out of, what's the option here, Bobby?
5: 61.
4: Yeah. Maybe the Knicks don't feel that pressure, because maybe they don't think they'll do it or he'll opt out of that. But he can be a free agent. And, like, let's be honest, if Carl Towns was an unrestricted free agent, he would have offers like that. He can't be he's not going to be your number one, but this, and by the way, he just had an awesome performance in the playoffs.
6: He's proven that he can be a major piece of a championship team. Like, say whatever you want. He's proven that.
4: Yes. So, Bobby, I think a four-year max extension is in the neighborhood of 275-ish million.
5: Yep, correct.
4: It's an enormous number. Obviously, if the Knicks felt that way, they would offer him that. He'd have signed it already. So there, the discussions that they've had have very clearly not implied that. And whatever, you know, I don't want to use the word offer too liberally here because that triggers people, but whatever they've discussed hasn't advanced it with Carl to this point. So the ball will be in Carl's court to see what he wants to do with this publicly. But if they sign Carl to, you know, Jim Dolan is on the record as saying he's not going in the second apron. Now, it's not a court of law. He can change his mind. But, Bobby, if the Knicks stick to the Jim Dolan edict of no second apron, and they've gone up to the line 3 years in a row and not crossed it, if they stick to that and they sign Carl Towns to an extension that's, you know, in the neighborhood of that $60 million a year we would get next year anyway, they're not going to be able to keep this team together.
5: No, they're not. They're going to be a second apron team next year. And that doesn't even include Deuce McBride, who's a free agent. They'll still have some of their depth. I think Landry, Shamet signed a, you know, 3 or 4 year contract here. But no, the reality is it's just the numbers. You know, I think there'll be like $12, $13 million over the second apron if he comes in at that $61 million number.
4: So that affects this future power ranking. Not that, you know, I mean, they're a very good team. They got a lot going for them. But, and look, every championship team has the challenge of keeping their team together. You know, the Thunder are losing some digits. You know, it's the nature of it. This is what happens. But the Carl Towns extension is a huge moment for this particular Knicks core being able to stay together. But look, they're going to be together this year. That's one thing they really got going for.
6: Well, you've got the Cat extension, and then in the not too distant future, you're going to have the Brunson extension, which Brunson did him a huge favor. He got what was his max at the time, but by taking his max at the time, he gave them a discount. He gave them a significant discount. I don't know if he's going to be in the business of giving repeated discounts, especially after being a finals MVP for a team that ended a 53-year championship drought. But like you said, Dolan is on the record, wasn't asked about it, wanted to be on the record about how firm he is about the second apron, absolutely positively not being an option. Whereas in Oklahoma City, you know, Clay Bennett's not a guy who goes on the record, but you do have Sam Presti making it clear that, hey, we did these financially motivated roster cuts now to set us up to spend in the near future. And so the second apron not being that roadblock for the Thunder.
4: Yeah, that's a really good point. Okay, 6 and 7 are going to be talkers here. Okay, 6 is the Detroit Pistons, and the interesting thing about this, and this sort of goes to the methodology, one of the reasons why Bobby I think dreads this every year is that
5: there are storm clouds out to sea. my coworker sees sunny skies. I see storm clouds.
4: Well, in the rankings, the Pistons rank 12th in players, 15th in management, 12th in their draft assets, 7th in money for the moment because they haven't done the Jalen Duren deal yet, and 24th in market. That's not that. I see no sixes are in there, or fours or fives, and yet they finished sixth.
5: Must have been the Russian judge.
6: Right. And listen, this Jalen Duren thing, we've talked about it a lot. There's nothing really has happened. I think we talked about it a couple weeks ago. Nothing has happened since then. There's the October 1 deadline. If he makes the unprecedented decision to play for the qualifying offer, which has never happened for a guy of this status and for a guy who would be leaving this kind of money on the table, that is an absolute disaster in Detroit, because the only way you take that is to leave.
4: Let's take it to the next step there. Let's just be honest. The Pistons cannot allow him to sign for the qualifying offer. Okay? If he signs for the qualifying offer, he's gone.
5: Yeah.
6: He's gone.
5: Yes.
4: And not only that, you now are going to have a player who's playing on the qualifying offer and is going to make decisions based on that. And
6: yeah, every time there's a bump or a bruise, he's going to err on the side of caution. You don't even get him this year. You get a shell of him this year.
4: Right. And so he knows that and his agents know that. And the max is a huge number for him, obviously.
6: That's not even in the conversation because the max is 30%.
4: Right. He's not going to get that because
6: he's trying to get 200 plus mil, not 287.
4: His leverage is that another team is going to offer him the max next year. Maybe the Sacramento Kings, if they're still in position, for example, who he met with during the summer. But it could be another team, by the way, too. Or Sacramento could acquire a different center between now and then. But it's, you don't find players like this with this size in their 20s. This is why the Lakers paid so much for Walker Kessler. You can debate about whether or not that trade was worth it, but the reason Walker Kessler was able to drive that value is you just can't get your hands on players like this in their early 20s. It's just hard.
6: In the Pistons' defense, Dern is trying to get eight figures annually more than Kessler is getting paid by the Lakers.
4: Totally agree. I didn't mean to imply that was apples to apples, but obviously the Lakers paid two unprotected firsts and two swaps to have the right to get Kessler. And that the reason is because it's hard to find big men. I mean, Jock Landale is a number two big man or a third big man on some teams. He signed a $14 million contract with the Hawks this year because it's so hard to find bigs. Bigs are really in demand right now. So The Pistons know that, and if he signs that qualifying offer, it's a terrible situation for Detroit. Oof.
6: And it's a situation that puts everything at risk. Everything.
4: And obviously he'd be leaving money on the table, and he would be taking a risk. Like, it's not a simple decision, but
6: he would have to get a max next summer just to break even, based on the offer that's on the table.
4: Assuming avoidance of catastrophic injury, and he'll buy insurance and all that stuff. He knows that that's going to be there.
6: And you know, Sacramento, for example, can't promise him anything.
4: Yeah.
6: But he knows it's going to be there.
4: I think we all heard. By the way, even if it wasn't, I know everybody and their brother says Sacramento. Even if it wasn't Sacramento, if he was an unrestricted free agent and he has another good year, he's going to get the offer.
6: There will be a market for him that is at or near max.
4: It's a tough position to be in.
5: The market, I'll tell you what, the market's better next year, next summer. I know things can change and guys can extend.
4: Of course.
5: But the market right now is, it's probably the most we've had with teams with room in a while.
6: Bobby, what are we looking at? Five or six teams with max money?
5: Right now we got eight.
6: Okay.
5: Yeah.
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0: All right. So, Bobby, number seven comes in, the Charlotte Hornets.
1: So, sweethearts of the draft assets, money.
0: I guess. So, because let me just say this. Last year, they were 23rd in this. Okay. They had this, they have their best year in 5-7 years, whatever it is, depending on can they make the play in. They trade two of their three best players.
2: Two of their four.
0: They trade two of their four best players, and they go up to seventh, Bobby, because of their draft capital. What about their draft capital is making somebody so excited?
1: Well, they wind up picking up an unprotected first from Phoenix in the Bridges trade. They picked up an unprotected first from Minnesota in the LaMelo trade. And then you can make the argument, well, wait a minute, Bobby, you just said this thing's about for 3 years. Those picks are 32 or 33, right? Like down there, I think 33, right? They've got
2: the picks are 31 and 33, I believe.
1: They've got the potential to have three firsts this next June in an average draft, I would say, projected to be average draft. It's a Dallas first that's top two protected and a Miami pick that's top 14 protected. They do have a lot of picks going forward. They've got some flexibility. Brandon Miller's extension, another guy who's extension eligible, that's going to be an interesting one to watch there. So their money could be trending a little bit down. They ranked high, and I think they ranked pretty well in management here. But yeah, I mean, seven is high for them, for a team that hasn't... If they were okay, like a team that had just gotten to the first round and made some noise, I think you could justify it a little bit more, but seven's a hard one for me on them.
2: I liked what Charlotte did this summer because they have a very clear direction for their franchise. They accumulated assets, but what they did this summer didn't make them better this year. It was a step back move to try to give them a higher ceiling. If this was a 7-year outlook, which is a ridiculous timeline in the NBA, I could see them being seventh. Five?
1: I would probably put Utah. I think you can make a better case for, I'm not saying Utah at, you know, that should be the high, but I think you can make a better case for Utah at that number than Charlotte.
2: This is way too high. I don't like, are they going to win a playoff series in the next 3 years? I think that's a pretty risky bet to make.
0: My biggest admiration for what they did this year is they did not believe the team that they had was a team that they thought could win at a high level. And so they took two players that had increased their value in LaMelo and Miles Bridges, and they sold them. Our analysts believe they sold them well because they've ranked their draft two and money three, even though there's a very good chance Brandon Miller is going to get an extension. I think that they are committed to getting that deal done. And part of the reason why they got LaMelo's money off was to clear out the flexibility to make sure they could pay Brandon and still have a good spot. I just think seventh is aggressive here. Because ultimately, this team still needs cornerstone players.
2: They think they have two, but I don't think either of those guys are like first-team All-NBA in the future type of players, and Colin Knipl and Brandon Miller.
0: Well, there was a time when people thought LaMelo was that type of player, and they don't believe that he is, and so they moved on. So we'll see. The 76ers rank eighth, you know, I have no idea how long LeBron's going to be there. This is really more of a belief in the triumvirate of Maxi. You know, I also don't know how much Embiid's going to play. Bobby, I don't know when you vote on this. Obviously, they finished sixth in players because, you know, but when you're talking about the next 3 years, like LeBron is this year, you know, you can't look past this year. How many games is Embiid going to play in the next 3 years? I have no idea.
1: It's hard to put a crystal ball on them.
0: No kidding.
1: I think the only short bet is probably Maxey and Edgecombe, right? Those are your two guys who were... And how much better VJ gets.
0: And Jalen is under contract.
1: Yeah, and Jalen for next... Yeah, but listen, you could say, like, the likelihood is, you know, Jalen's extension eligible this summer. He's got for 1 year. The likelihood is that they're not going to extend him by October 19th. And then you could say, well, wait a minute, what happens next year when he's got 2 years left? Are they going to extend? Like, there's a lot of ifs. They're like, you know, Philadelphia is like great on paper. Like, if I just came from somewhere else and I didn't know what was going on, I looked at the roster, be like, wow, this is really good. But I think there's a lot of questions as far as where they are. I would say they're in a better spot than they were probably in April. But there are questions as far as where this is going to go.
0: this is not a two timeline thing, but they kind of, LeBron is this year only, but meanwhile they have Maxey and
2: LeBron is this year plus maybe.
0: Right, but they have a core to go forward with too.
2: Well, that's the thing. They've got two former MVPs on the roster, and LeBron and Embiid, and it's the other three starters that are by far the more important players in terms of the franchise's future.
0: Let me say this about Philly, and we'll talk about more when we get closer to the season, but I am very interested and excited about what Philly is going to be this year. They may win 58 games, which I think will probably get the number one seed. They may win 44 games. I don't know which it's going to be. I'm just going to point something out. They have seven new players. Okay. They have seven new players. Several of them are the type of players that require a lot of adjustment to, in Jalen and LeBron, even though I think both of them have proven that they can play with other star players effectively. Just as a reminder, and not that the team is built around LeBron like these other teams were, but just as a reminder, the Miami Heat in 2010 started out 9-8. The Cleveland Cavaliers in 2014 started out 19-20. They were under 500 at midseason. The 2018-19 Lakers missed the playoffs.

0: Okay.
1: What about the 13-14 Nets?
0: Well, that's a
1: 10-21 on December 18th. How about that?
0: Yes. And then Garnett got hurt, right? And then
1: Lopez got hurt.
0: Or Lopez got hurt. Sorry, yeah. Lopez got hurt. But this is a LeBron thing. This is like when LeBron has arrived, his new teams haven't, it's taken a while. Now, I'm not arguing that 2014 LeBron is the same as 2026 LeBron. Also, there's some dynamics to this team that are different, but just keep that in mind as you evaluate what the Sixers are going to be, especially out of the gate.
2: And well, and plus, Jaylen Brown might be the highest usage player on that team. Like, that's going to be a major adjustment. I mean, Joel Embiid has had everything revolve around him his entire career. Now he's what, third or fourth in the pecking order?
0: Yeah. Well, Maxey was one of the highest usage players in the league last year. LeBron had but LeBron had his lowest usage of his career last year. My guess is it will be lower again this year. The Atlanta Hawks ranked 9th, management 7th. I don't know about that.
2: Well, they were going to be higher until the old USWB came along.
0: Yeah. I will say that our NBA rank is coming out next week. And I won't give it away, but I was pleased with where Jalen Johnson was regarded in NBA rank.
2: Well, and that doesn't even factor in the fact that for a star caliber player, he's on one of the best deals in the league.
0: For sure. And not only that, but his contract doesn't go up. Isn't that a flat contract, Bobby?
1: 30 across the board.
0: So as the cap grows, which the cap, they just got a new projection this last week, Bobby, right? And it was slightly better than before.
1: An extra $2 million will be added to the cap from where it was projected.
0: Yeah, so every year the cap is, you know, projected to go up, 7 or 8%? And his contract goes up 0%. So his contract gets 7%, you know, roughly. It's 7% better every year.
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1: I'm John Ryder. 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Game one in the Bronx. Yankees have a 1-0 lead on the Red Sox in the top of the third. Austin Wells with an RBI single off Peyton Tooley in the second inning. Cam Schlittler, the ace, on the mound for New York. Game one in Houston, and White Sox getting some power in the fourth.
2: Two-strike pitch, swinging a ball, drilled out to center, going back on it to Spence, still going back to the track. He leaps, it is gone! Hit off the backdrop behind center field. Straight away and a home run for Colson Montgomery. 4-0 White Sox.
1: Roxy Bernstein with the call on ESPN Radio. That Montgomery blast went 432 feet as the White Sox take the Astros, take game one, 6-3 the final. Braves rally a thriller in Atlanta, taking down the Phillies 5-3. Austin Riley with a go-ahead three-run homer in the eighth. Cubs and Padres in San Diego. 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NHL season opening up tonight, and the Rangers and Bruins are scoreless end of the first period in Boston. You can watch the game on ESPN. In the third period, early in the third, in Toronto, Canadians have a 2-1 lead on the Maple Leafs. Zach Bolduc with a go-ahead goal in the second period. Panthers over the defending champion Hurricanes, 1-0 at overtime. Gustav Forsling, the game winner for Carolina. Indiana evens up their series with Las Vegas in the WNBA playoffs.
3: Hey, it's Evan Cohen. Coming up Wednesday, we'll react to the opening games of the MLB playoffs. Plus, I'll tell you how many NFL divisions I think are done heading into week 4. It's on Sportsmanlike 6 a.m. Eastern right here on ESPN Radio, ESPN2, and ESPNU.

0: All right, welcome to the College Game Day podcast. Dan Wetzel here with Max Olson and Mark Schlabaugh in his car somewhere, points unknown outside of Oxford, Mississippi. As he drives himself back to Georgia. We'll find out where he is. But first, remember to always download your podcasts, wherever you get your podcasts, or even better, subscribe so you never miss a single episode. Schlabaugh, where are you?
1: I believe I'm going to butcher the hell out of this, but Pontotoc, Mississippi, not far from Oxford. But clearly the football capital of the world, the state of Mississippi. They hadn't been this excited since Dak Prescott was taking snaps for the Bulldogs.
0: I would go with that. Ole Miss 32, LSU 24. Unbelievable. A night and likely fan hangover as we speak for the ages up in Oxford. Quick recap. Trinidad Chambliss absolutely shined. A Guardian helmet helped knock down the LSU's final pass to seal it. Pete Golding wore a hoodie sweatshirt in 96-degree heat, plus a healthy dip. Called a near-perfect first half, not so good third, and then rallied the troops and even got aggressive late with the two-point conversion. Called a great game. Unbelievable victory for him and Ole Miss. The fans, meanwhile, drunk on bourbon and hate. I think the speed limit on campus is now the collective blood alcohol level of the

0: a pregame Grove to win Talladega, hitting that without hitting that thing. Ole Miss band played Neck after. That was pretty good. The part where, which I can't say, they replaced Tiger with Rebel. So there's like, you know, there's a part of the song they demand something is done to something that belongs to a Tiger is now done, now belongs to a Rebel. That was creative. Got that good. Governor of Mississippi, very gracious in victory. Wrote on social media. I mean, we got the governors involved. I mean, the governor of Louisiana was there. Governor of Mississippi, what does a $54 million buyout for the old coach, a $91 million contract for the new coach, and a $50 million roster get you? Riddle me that, I guess. An ass whooping in Oxford, Mississippi. Hashtag hottie toddy. This is about the mood. Meanwhile, in defeat, Lane Kiffin said it was more intense maybe than he expected, although he still took a crack at Ole Miss fans saying they finally showed up because he left. He said, you're welcome.
1: You're welcome.
0: He then also claimed he was human and has emotions. Now, I once worked at the city desk for the Chicago Tribune, and they would have said, go get a second source on that. But regardless, an absolutely perfectly bizarre, emotional, crazy night in college athletics. Please stop trying to save this sport. It's perfect as is. Hell yeah. Damn right. Mark, how was it?
2: It was electric. It was amazing. And, you know, Oxford's one of my favorite places in the world. I'm not sure that's the same when they have 300,000 people in town. But, I mean, it's like you said, it's the perfect college football scenario. We're serving court papers on Tuesday. Lane's playing shenanigans with the injury report on Wednesday. You know, I thought there was some more gamesmanship on Saturday when the coaches' elevators didn't work. Unfortunately, it was all the coaches. So, you know, Charlie Weiss and those guys still had to walk up to the stairs to the press box. But, you know, I wrote this morning, LSU might have been better served saving their legal money to try to get NFL guys back by trying to get Trinidad Chambliss's court injunction overturned. And they might have had a chance to win this game because it's no secret that Lane really wanted Trinidad Chambliss to come to LSU with him and Kawan Lacy. And Chambliss, you know, I don't care how tall the guy is. If he's 5'7", 5'8", he's better than anybody on the Atlanta Falcons roster. And the guy is magical and made play after play, made a couple of big mistakes, you know, the poor interception, not sure where he was throwing it, the 20-yard sack. But when he had to make plays, he made them, and he's done that for 2 years at Ole Miss now.
0: Officially six foot tall.
1: Don't you guys think it's like, I guess Kyler was kind of an exception when he went number one. Don't you think there's just going to be, by the end of the year, these franchises will get it, and he'll go like top 10, and it'll just be like, we don't care about the age or the size. Like, he's just a dude.
0: This is going to set the draft culture off. Yeah. This is just going to set him off because it's like, it's all going to be hand size and he's too old and stuff like that. But the way he throws over the middle is incredible. And he's so much more advanced than a lot of the quarterbacks in college football, maybe all of them at that part. It just makes it so much more exciting and so much more daring.
1: Yeah, Lane called him the hardest guy to play in America. That's right. I mean, you know, he's 14-2 as a starter now at Ole Miss. That was his fifth game against a top 10 opponent. He's got a bunch more coming up. You know, guys, I went and tried to count it up here. You think about the go-ahead drives he had. You know, he has the go-ahead last night where he runs it. They had Louisville to set up the field goal to win. You had, you know, go-ahead against Miami. I tried to count it up. He how many times in the fourth quarter he's led a go-ahead drive for Ole Miss, and he hasn't been there that long. I counted 9. And wow. It's still early in year two. I mean, I just don't think, you know, and he's gonna have his showdowns with Arch and with Gunnar Stockton and other guys coming up here, but like, there's nobody else you'd want to bet on in that spot than him, right? If you're tied or behind in the fourth and you need it, like that guy just does it over and over again.
2: I mean, if I'm an NFL GM, do you want to take the guy who had to fight for everything in his life, who was completely overlooked coming out of high school? No offense, Dan, ends up playing Division II ball in Michigan and, you know, has been doubted his entire life, showed up at Ole Miss as a third stringer for the most part, and ends up winning the job from Austin Simmons, who, by the way, isn't that bad when you look at him playing at Missouri. I mean, Lane said that last night. He said, ask Kirby Smart how tough the guy is to defend. You know, they scheme for him, and he makes Houdini plays over and over again, and made a few of them last night.
0: So, to me, the key to this game, I mean, look, Ole Miss, the first half, pretty much, until LSU finally scored, but even then, they come back with that incredible touchdown pass of Chambliss to Deuce Alexander, where he's on the fly, and he just bullets it in, Verlander-type, you know, fastball, Matthew Stafford fastball. But the first half was incredible. And then LSU just makes the adjustments, comes out. This whole game had turned. LSU missed a field goal. It's 24-24. And you could just, it felt like the whole stadium was like exhausted emotionally, probably physically. They were coming down off the high. And it looked like it was going to be, it was going to be a crushing defeat, like historically crushing, like where do we go from here defeat. And Chambliss and to their credit, the play calling got better, the whole team got better. I mean, Lacey is out, the whole thing. What was it like, Mark, in the stadium when all of a sudden Ole Miss just kind of popped back? They were on the ropes. They were on the ropes and showed that resolve. What was it like there?
2: There was a ton of puckering going up, that's for sure. I mean, it's like, oh, hell, here we go. He's going to, you know, he fell behind 24-7 at the half, and here he comes, and, you know, it's going to hurt the worst way imaginable when he pulls it off at the end. It probably kind of feels like, Dan, after that 24-pack of Milwaukee's Best or whatever it is the next morning. I mean, it was going to be brutal. Yeah. And, you know, I give Ole Miss credit, to come back and then they got it all the way down. LSU got it all the way down to the 6-yard line. And, you know, they made some adjustments in the secondary coming into the week, swapped a corner and a safety, and they got back Sharif Denson, the kid from Florida. And I thought they played a lot better in the first half. There weren't as many communication back downs. But, you know, give Sam Levitt credit. You know, he's not the most accurate throw in the world, but the dude is tough as, you know, timber. And over and over again, I don't know that he can continue running that much in the SEC and survive till the end of the season. But, you know, they had a shot, and everybody in the stadium was holding their breath. And then when the ball bounced off the kid's helmet and was intercepted in the end zone, you start hearing calling Baton Rouge, and the place is going absolutely nuts. I thought that was a tremendous parting shot on Ole Miss's behalf.
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4: 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Tennessee came up short against top-ranked Texas in its conference opener. 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

0: I thought the crowd pop at the end there, Mark. And then also, man, 11 seconds left in the first half. And that ball he throws, I think with no timeouts, like just guns it over the middle. Great execution. But how, just what was the crowd like riding the highs of that last night?
1: It was nuts because I thought that was a huge moment when LSU finally gets it together and scores with less than a couple minutes left in the half, and then LSU's getting the ball to start the second half. He thought it was going to be a two for one there, a big change in momentum, and Chambliss takes him right down the field. And that throw, I think it was to Alexander, right, on like a skinny post. It looked like he backs up. And then he goes, it looks like he's going to run. And then all of a sudden, he just throws it on a dime to the streaking receiver in the end zone. I'm like, whoa, where'd that come from? I mean, it was tremendous.
0: Not just, I mean, Alexander, we know he's awesome. But, really impressed by Traylon Ray, really impressed by Caleb Odom. Like the connection that Chambliss has with his guys. I know some of them are new, but like I think that really showed up. And I think that showed up on the other side too, where, you know, especially when you take Tre'Davious Green out of the game, and that's a huge loss for LSU. You know, there's just a bunch of like really critical moment throws for Leavitt that are just a little high, just a little off. Interested to see kind of who eventually emerges as his guys besides Winnie Watkins at receiver that you can really count on in those spots. And I think with Chambliss, like he had no fear throwing. It looked like, even in those big moments, it looked like he's been playing with those guys for years. And, it was great drama. I wonder, Mark, I know you were in the post-game press conference with Lane. Did he say, what were the halftime ChatGPT prompts that helped them turn it around?
1: Yeah, I think he called our buddy Tom Mars for some halftime motivation advice. He said, look, I think I said earlier in the week, I thought the team that would win would be the team that handled the first 10 to 15 minutes best. And it didn't do something stupid and wasn't overwhelmed by the crowd and the emotion and the atmosphere. And he said, look, we walked into a storm and didn't handle it well. And I think it was a matter of just getting his guys in the locker room and calming everybody down. You knew they were going to come back in the second half. You knew Ole Miss wasn't going to blow them out 45-7 or for something. Sure. You know, LSU's too good of a football team. But I thought it was just mostly Leavitt was not good in the first half. I thought he played much better in the second half. You know, losing Green is a tremendous loss. And Lane didn't offer many specifics after the game, but said it doesn't look good. And I guess now we know why he wanted Daquan Wright on his team.
2: Yeah. Yeah. If only he had those pros, they would have had a chance. Hey, look, this is still a 12-team playoff this year. They haven't wrecked the regular season yet. They're dying to. They want to save everything but the regular season. So this loss matters. And LSU's got one now. And anything more than two is you get real, real, real nervous, which means they might not want to lose again, or maybe they can lose one. They've got Texas A&M next week, who did not play well in the loss to Kentucky that we'll discuss. And I don't know, maybe they're wounded and coming in. I don't know how you respond from the emotion of this night. It's such a unique event. They kind of have a little bit of time, but man, Kentucky, Mississippi State, neither of these are gimmies anymore. And then they got a late deal with Bama, Texas, and Tennessee. All in a row. What do you think of LSU's playoff chances at this spot, Max? We'll do the same for Ole Miss in a sec.
0: Yeah, I think it's treacherous. And you could say, okay, yeah, A&M is not the team we thought they would be. You certainly got exposed by Kentucky yesterday. But that's going to be a really tough one. I think Mike Elko is going to, whip his team into shape this week after a game like that. And what a brutal loss at home. You're right, Dan. You go through the schedule and there's just not a lot that you're just sort of writing off as automatic wins. Especially if Leavitt, obviously what a miracle that he was able to play in this game after all of his ailments, but you got to keep him healthy and you got to, you know, you've got to you know, the Trinidad's Green injury, you know, I hope it's not severe, but I mean, you're going to need some injury luck to kind of get through this run, because this is a team that, you know, you didn't get that second portal in the spring to go fix all your needs. You tried the NFL portal and it didn't work, but I think you've got, this is the team you got, and they're still learning on the go, and you are seeing guys step up, I think, on both sides of the ball. But, you know, man, I don't know if LSU, the level we saw against Clemson, it's just, that's going to be the question. It's just like, can they, and obviously we know a little more about Clemson now, but like, man, can you sustain that level of high play here over 12 games? I think it's going to be really tough to do. I'm not saying that they're going to go 6-6 by any means, but they're going to be one of those teams, I think, that's like kind of right on the fringe there of like, if you're a 9-3 like Texas was last year, and you've got a loss to an opponent people didn't expect, then it's going to be like, man, you're probably campaigning to try to get into this thing.
2: Yeah, and Mark, same question about LSU and Ole Miss. Ole Miss is at Florida next week, at Vanderbilt, Missouri, at Texas. They still got Georgia late, and who knows what Oklahoma is going to be. And then they get the Egg Bowl way at the end, and Mississippi State's pretty good. So, but they've got that advantage at 3-0. So, playoff thoughts on both teams from your perspective.
1: Yeah, I kept LSU in, I think, at number 10 for this week, just because A&M lost and, you know, USC's defense didn't look great. And, you know, Penn State hasn't played anybody yet. I did have Penn State in there. But, you know, I moved Ole Miss up to number 2 behind Texas. I just think they've got one of the better wins in the country. I think they've got the two best players in the country when Lacey's healthy. I think Chambliss might be the best player in the country, but they got to be careful next week going into the Swamp. I think the early line is the Gators by 1.5, which is surprising, but John Summerall's got them playing well. They got one of the best receiver rooms in the country, and we know how Ole Miss's defense has struggled at times. Buster Faulkner's been drawing them up for Aaron Filo, who's played well so far. So that's suddenly a huge game in Gainesville next week. And, you know, Pete Golding said this wasn't our Super Bowl, but it was for about 10 months. And for the fans and the program and Keith Carter, the athletics director, I mean, they wanted this one bad. And, you know, it's emotionally, they've got to rebound pretty quickly.
2: Yeah, I think that for Ole Miss, a loss would have been just devastating. Again, for the program, Lane would have had this advantage, you know, even a greater advantage over the program in recruiting. And then, you know, momentum for everything. They do an incredible job with their collective and trying to build the program up under these new rules to where they could be a powerhouse in the SEC, which they struggled to do for decades before. And that's why this new era is a little better for some of these other teams that have that will. But I do love that this game mattered has real meaning beyond just the emotional meaning of what was just a fabulous night. It was the Ole Miss fans showed out. They did everything you would expect. Again, the fact that Lane Kiffin had been back to a number of these games, including the Tennessee one where he got golf balls and mustard bottles thrown at him, and he seemed overwhelmed more by this. Obviously, there's not that there was no buffer of time. The players pointing at him, all of that, just an absolutely fantastic night for college football. It's just, I don't know. You almost can't explain it to other people how this went down or all the little stuff I mentioned. Earlier in the day, although not much earlier because of all the lightning delays, Alabama, FSU, Florida State 21-6, they were up. I've seen teams play better when they fire their coach, never when an AD gets fired. That was kind of weird. See, kind of pro sports, but they were playing great. And then there was a lightning delay, and then Keylon Russell just went crazy, 320 yards, three touchdowns through the air, 57-yard run on his own. He can absolutely fly. Really, really good win for Bama. I know Florida State, you can say they're not going to have a great team, but they're playing really well there. Max, what are your thoughts on the Tide win?
0: Keylon Russell's coming. I mean, if you go watch that house call from 57 yards out in the third quarter that ripped that game open, like, there's just not a lot of guys that can do what he can do when he's really clicking and figuring it out. And when we're watching him kind of grow up as he goes here, but 23 of 33 of the air against Florida State, playing from behind, as you said, for a bunch of that game. You know, I think that you see the run game is starting to come together with their true freshman Crowell and Brown. They ran it well against Florida State in the fourth quarter when they needed to. And I just think, you know, like when you watch like Chambliss and Levitt go head to head, you see all the experience and savviness and all that kind of stuff. Like Bama is younger and, you know, they're probably, you know, they could get into more of these types of shootouts. They could get into some traps and some trouble. But God, the trajectory of where DeBoer's got that offense going right now, I think is really exciting. And I just think by the time we're seeing Keelan Russell play his best football, like I think it's going to be Heisman level football.

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1: I'm Chad Ryder. We have four wild card games to start up the baseball postseason. Game ones, and all available on ESPN Radio. In the Bronx right now, they just wrapped up the fourth inning. Yankees with a 1-0 lead on the Red Sox. Austin Wells with an RBI single of Peyton Twilley in the second inning. And the Yankees' Cam Schlittler is dealing. No runs on one hit over four innings, no walks, and eight strikeouts. Game one in Houston goes to the White Sox over the Astros 6-3, their first playoff win in 5 years. Colson Montgomery, 432-foot solo homer in the fourth. Game one in Atlanta, the Braves rally, come back to beat the Phillies 5-3 on an Austin Riley go-ahead three-run homer in the eighth. Phillies closer, Johan Duran, Riley's teammate. Braves star first baseman Matt Olson on Riley's heroics.
2: I mean, Riles is one of our guys. He's somebody who's done it. He's been in these moments before. Somebody who, you know, carries himself the right way, works hard, never complains, never gets too down on himself, and, you know, always just ready for that next day, the next moment, and that's kind of how you have to live this game, and, you know, it's probably why he came through for us right there.
1: Game two tomorrow, Christopher Sanchez for the Phillies, Tyler Mahle for the Braves, Cubs taking on the Padres in San Diego, first pitch at the top of the hour. Baseball playoffs starting up, the NHL season starting up, opening up tonight. Rangers and Bruins are scoreless with 9 minutes to play in the second period in Boston. You can watch it on ESPN. Panthers take down the Hurricanes 1-0 the final in overtime.
3: Hey, it's your resident Super Bowl champ, Chris Candy. Coming up Wednesday, there are five winless teams. I'll tell you the one that I believe could turn it around. It's Unsportsmanlike, 6 a.m. Eastern, right here on ESPN Radio, ESPN2, and ESPNU.

0: this Bama team, you know, I had questions about the offensive line coming into the year. And look, last week against Kentucky, they got off to a slow start and then blew out Kentucky in the second half. I think they're just looking for the consistency. DeBoer and Ryan Grubb. I got to give a shout out to Ashton Daniels, the Florida State quarterback. His father, Juan, took my starting job in high school when I was a senior, and he was a freshman. He ended up playing the NFL, and I didn't even end up playing in college. But, you know, he's a kid that's bounced around from Stanford to Auburn and now to Florida State. And I think he had four total touchdowns, threw for 377 yards, had some turnovers. But that Alabama defense, I thought, was going to be better. And they've got to find some consistency as well. But, it'll be interesting to see what Florida State does with DeBoer, because I think they've got an off week maybe after they play Miami, and they could be 2-5 at that point. And I was talking to David Hale, who was at the game with me last night, and he said that probably is the most logical place for it to happen. But, man, Florida State is struggling so much financially. I just still don't know if they want to write a $49 million check.
1: Yeah, with Norvell.
0: Only if Jimbo comes back. Jimbo comes back. Yeah.
1: Jimbo.
0: If Jimbo comes back and coaches, you know, you only have to pay him for each win, is what I've heard, which would be amazing.
1: Jimbo will work for
0: that's
1: wins.
0: A way to save some money. Yeah. Yeah, I'd love to. There's no way.
1: Especially late in Jimbo's career. But yeah, man, that'd be tough. Like last year, the UMass coach would have been on like food stamps. I mean, if you don't get that going, can't make the mortgage.
0: Hey, no disrespect. Talking about no disrespect. The 3-0 Minute Men.
1: 3-0 Minute Men. Kidding me? Tall Cotton now. He's probably buying a Lexus if he's getting paid by the win. I mean, it just goes. I tell you, quarterback who's playing a lot better, Lincoln Keenholz for Louisville. 14 to 23, 219 yards, 3 touchdowns. His total slugfest. Louisville beats SMU 41-31. This is a huge game in the ACC. 7 lead changes. The game was absolutely crazy. There were multiple touchdown runs of 50 yards. Kendrick Raphael had this huge game. Jennings threw for 257, but 2 picks. The interceptions get him. Louisville wins the game. They moved to 3-0 in a big ACC game. What say you, Max?
2: Yeah, I think, you know, I have a piece this week on ESPN of like the September surprises of like the guys out of the portal that have, you know, exceeded expectations that were not top 100 guys. Boy, I got a tough call between Lincoln Keenholz and Michael Hawkins Jr. for the QB spot there, man. Keenholz has been awesome. You know, that was, you know, they invested a lot of money there and bet on Lincoln Keenholz, a guy that had only thrown 36 passes over 3 years at Ohio State, and you just kind of didn't totally know. But Jeff Brohm doesn't miss when it comes to transfer quarterbacks, and certainly not in his time at Louisville. You know, 2 really big tests in their first 3. Really fun to watch. And, you know, I think that was probably, for Brohm and for Louisville, probably their biggest home win since they shocked Notre Dame in 2023. You look at the road ahead here, Louisville does not face Miami in the regular season. And I think they probably should be favored to win most or all their games ahead. So, I mean, I think if they stay on this pace, you know, it's super early. And I'm not saying SMU's like out of this or anything like that, but that did feel like one of those games that you may look back on and say that, you know, winner of that game, you know, gets to go Charlotte at the end there. So yeah, awesome start from Louisville. And, you know, Lincoln Keenholz, I think if you're an Ohio State fan watching him a little bit, you're sort of like, would have been nice to see that. Would have been nice to get a little glimpse of that here over the last 3 years.
0: I was at the Ole Miss Louisville game in Nashville, the opener, and he didn't play well in the first half. And I was like, how much do they play this kid? But I agree with Mike. I mean, Brohm's so good working with quarterbacks. Yeah. Brown averaged 16.3 yards a carry yesterday, ran for 163. They spent a lot of money on Trey Richardson, too, the slot guy from Vanderbilt who can fly. So, yeah, looking at Louisville's schedule, they'll be favored by double digits or more until they get to Pitt and Kentucky at the end of the year, probably.
1: Yeah. The big upset of the day, Kentucky. I mean, look, there were people around that Kentucky program who just felt, you know, they could have had Bama last week and should have had Bama last week, and they didn't. They let them up, didn't get it done. Instead, they go into Texas A&M. They go into College Station, win 31-21. Huge program-defining statement victory for Will Stein. At the same time, this is alarm bells for A&M. They got a tough schedule. Marcel Reed, too many turnovers for the Aggies. I mean, Texas A&M did a lot of good things, but there were just too many turnovers. They raised the stakes now. They got to go to Baton Rouge next week. And this is a playoff team returning a lot of players. High expectations, although a lot of people wondered whether they were a product of their schedule a year ago. This is a tough loss for them. So either program or both. What do you think, Max?
2: Yeah, I mean, it's that was a bit of the brutal awakening for A&M fans in that one. And it's, you know, you kind of seen similar to Oregon a week ago. I think there's a little bit of reckoning there with like, okay, maybe we were hard on the guy. Maybe Colin Klein was pretty good at calling an offense and managing, you know, Marcel Reed to the best of his ability. And you're seeing Avery Johnson kill it with Klein again this year at K-State. You know, A&M promoted from within with its OC spot and with its play calling. Didn't go into the portal to upgrade a quarterback after making the playoff. 26-49 day for Marcel Reed. You know, obviously, you know, two picks. The picks are always bad, but I think the fourth down throw on the run was brutal. Like, just a lot of frustrations there. You know, I don't have a subscription to Texags, but I bet it was a colorful night on the boards for the fan base there. And, you know, credit to Will Stein and Joe Sloan for putting the pieces together offensively to be really competitive right away. Efficient day for Minchie. CJ Baxter's healthy, ran it really well against Texas A&M. And Mike Elko said it. You know, that was an ass kicking. He said that to Will Stein's face on the field afterward and said the same afterward, like, hey, you know, in the post game, like that is a, you know, a big stock down there for A&M if you viewed them as like a pretty safe playoff pick.
0: Yeah, our buddy, I like you said, Max, I don't have a subscription to Texags, but our buddy Dave Wilson sent me some screenshots last night. And, you know, they're taking it pretty well, comparing it to Dennis Franchione's 77-0 loss to Oklahoma. That was it. There's no coming back from
1: that's
0: this.
1: Good.
0: I mean, typical Texas A&M Aggies. No program other than maybe Arkansas does a better job of self-sabotaging itself than Texas A&M. But, you know, the court, I love Elko. I think he's one of the best coaches in the country. And it's similar to Oregon with Lanning. When he had both his coordinators left, he promotes from within. And he said, I wanted him coaching for us and not somebody else because I knew they were ready. And it hasn't looked good so far. But, you know, Reed is a tremendous athlete and has made big plays at times. But it's just too many mistakes over and over again.
1: Speaking of self-sabotage in Arkansas, what the hell, Razorback fans? This is a bitter group. I respect the bitterness and the defeatism. Georgia demolishes them 45-17, but the Arkansas fans were ready for that. They're 1-2 under new coach Ryan Silverfield's first season. They got just crushed by Utah and Georgia, and, you know, was not good, but there is a mass protest. There was a fan group that decided to do a reverse sellout. They tried to get no one to show up at the game, like go COVID on it, play it in an empty stadium. There was almost no one. The pregame tailgate was described as a complete ghost town. I don't know. Still seemed like people were eating some. There were paper bags over fans' heads. Somebody had a sign that made the broadcast, "At least we have basketball." It was not John Calipari in a mask. It was just some rando. They are all over Hunter Yurecek, who is the chair of the College Football Playoff Committee, I think, or at least is on the cut, but is now dealing with an absolute. I've never seen a program this angry three games into a new coach's tenure. If you, Mark, you've been around the SEC a long time, but this is wild. They got look, their budget is too small. There's going to be a study on their feasibility of competitiveness or something. Like, it is ugly at Arkansas.
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0: Dan, you left out the most humiliating thing of the day. Oh, did you guys catch this during the broadcast? So Georgia's defensive line, they felt like they weren't getting enough good work in this game. And so during a TV timeout, they got footage of the D linemen were doing some drills to stay fresh. Essentially treating Arkansas like a scrimmage. And Kirby was asked about it after the game and said, yeah, that's what our coach wanted. He felt like they weren't running the ball enough. We wanted to stay loose and get some good work out of this game. You know what I mean? We don't want to waste the opportunity to squeeze in some extra practice during this Arkansas game. And that's a low for you. I mean,
1: you're limited hours, right? Don't you?
0: I understand why the base is all the way out on Hunter Yurecek. That's, they've been building up that for a few years now. I texted some buddies. I was just like, explain this to me. Like, how could they be, this was after two games. I was like, how could they be this out on Silverfield this quickly? And they're just like, well, they were never in on Silverfield. So that's, what do you expect? And I think that's probably a product of a little bit of just what a wacky SEC carousel that was, that, you spend all this time building up to, we think we're getting Alex Kolisch, we think we're getting Rhett Lashley, we think we're getting Eric Morris, and you end up with Ryan Silverfield after the way the dominoes fell there. And I think that was disappointing to people. But yeah, I can't, it's bad, but I am surprised. I don't know that it just feels like way too early to be like, yep, this is going to be a one and done. Obviously it should be like, it doesn't make any sense. This is why we got to expand the playoff, Dan. This is why we got to open the door to more programs because people should not have to experience this kind of frustration.
1: Skunk running loose in the stadium. Not a good sign. Not a good visual. People who do not have problems. All my West Virginia Mountaineers. Rich Rod takes the Mountaineers to Charlotte. It was a Duke Mayo's classic. As if you needed to encourage West Virginia fans to drink more than what they already do. They were drinking mayo in the stands. They were so happy to defeat Virginia, 38-27. Michael Hawkins Jr., 5 total touchdowns. The offense looks like a Rich Rod offense. Like, he's got his personnel kind of here. And WVU is 3-0, a wild deal. A really quality win over Virginia. Thoughts on that one, Max?
0: Man, Michael Hawkins Jr., I feel like if he had stayed at Oklahoma, which he had no reason to, but if he had stayed at Oklahoma, he probably would have been subbed into the game here at some point against Michigan or New Mexico with how rough things have been for the Sooners. But what a great career move by him to go out to Morgantown with Rich Rod, with Cam Cook, the Jacksonville State transfer. And those guys have just been dominant. And huge win over Virginia. Rich Rod, he's 3-0. That's his second win already over a top 25 opponent for a job that was like just a complete roster flip rebuild when he got back there. Michael Hawkins, number 2 this morning in the updated QBR rankings nationally, because he's just been an elite on the run. I think you've seen growth as a passer. West Virginia, I think they're going to be a problem. You watch Texas Tech Houston on Friday and sort of like, okay, maybe BYU is definitely the best team in this conference. I don't know. There's probably 5, 6, 7 teams that are looking at the top and feel like it's wide open and they got a shot. And the vibes are very strong from West Virginia. Rich Rod said he had Red Solo Cup plans for after the game. And I think a lot of their fans do.
1: So there's a big, I wouldn't say big, but there's a little rivalry between Virginia and West Virginia over the song Country Roads. Country Road, Take Me Home. It's obviously big in West Virginia. People say in Virginia that it was actually written about Virginia because the Blue Ridge Mountains are mostly in Virginia and the Shenandoah River is overwhelmingly in Virginia, and John Denver never actually went to West Virginia. And they like to give the West Virginia people a little hell that even their most famous song isn't theirs. Should this game At least they should be play this thing annually and have it determine who the song is actually about. Could we add some stakes to that and make it like the country roads, or is it just West Virginia? Does West Virginia get to claim it forever, or is there anything to this Virginia claim?
0: And you can You're go saying down we co-op hole. This and we make it like a John Denver Mayo Bowl, basically?
1: Yeah. I mean, the Mayo, everyone likes the Mayo Bowl. It's not the Pop-Tart, but it's close. But could we make this the John Denver Bowl or something? I don't know. Is there something here that we could have bring the song into it?
0: I like it.
1: I don't think you should take this from West Virginia. I think the Virginia people are kind of bullies with this. Let the West Virginia people have this song. They love it. It's globally popular, all of that. Quickly, you mentioned the Texas Tech victory Friday night. Absolute banger up in Lubbock, 28-26 over Houston. Connor Wegman was terrific, made the big plays, but it came down to a goal line stand for Tech. And stopping him right at the inch yard line. Thoughts on the on Texas Tech holding off Houston to kind of still maintain that Big 12 dominance right now?
0: Work in progress for Texas Tech. I think big to get Kenny Johnson and Jacoby Williams and some of the guys who stepped up for them when they did. I think you saw Will Hammond gain some confidence as it went along after they threw out Tommy Castellanos for the first snap of the night on offense, and he tried to throw a ball away and threw a pick. That was not a great omen or a great start for Texas Tech. Impressive by Connor Wegman, and I think Houston is going to stay in this race, and I just think there's enough experience and enough guys coming back there that, you know, they showed they played a much tougher than they did a year ago and had the chance there, on the two-pointer after a great drive to go and try and tie it. So, I thought an impressive fight from Willie Fritz's squad. All he does is win everywhere he goes, and he's going to continue to win at Houston. But I think it's a very different challenge for Joe McGuire this year without Brendan Sorsby and without all these NFL players that they had a year ago. And you see the difference. I think they're kind of like I said about Alabama. Like, I think there's going to be growth over the course of the season where you feel like by the end of it, they're a lot better team. But right now they're learning on the go and making mistakes. Very talented. Good to see them get Trey White back. LaDainian Guyton, the true freshman that they took out of Georgia, Mark. That guy is a freak show. Certainly looks like the next David Bailey over there. So you can see the chess pieces. They're just still trying to kind of figure out how to play it.
1: Kamario Taylor, Mississippi State. 4 touchdown passes. Massive come from behind victory against South Carolina. You, Max, you and I have been talking about him since week one. He's unbelievably good. I mean, like, he is so good. I went back and looked at his recruiting rankings. I'm not sure what did everyone miss? He was a third-ranked player in Mississippi. Wasn't eighth best quarterback. Things. I mean, this guy is phenomenal. They've now manhandled Minnesota. They went to South Carolina and won. I know it's South Carolina. I know they were chanting fire Shane Beamer at the end of that thing, but they got Mizzou this week and then Alabama. At what point is Mississippi State for real as a team, and how good is this guy, Max?
0: Yeah, we've been doing the small sample Heisman segment. Would you say, is it kind of consensus one Trinidad, like, is two Kamario Taylor at this point?
1: I think Darian Mensah gets in there still.
0: Mensah?
1: Yeah, he's hovering. There's still Arch and Tony. The name power, but
0: yeah. Yeah. I just to stare down to go on the road again and to stare down a 16-0 deficit, and rally back the way they did, and once again filling up the highlight reel as he went. He's fifth in total offense right now, sit top 6 in QBR. This team is going to pull upsets like that. That's just, you can see it coming. They've already been doing it. But the way that he responded when it wasn't right and got, just stayed chill and kept playing. Really cool to see. I think Mississippi State, I would assume as we record this, I would assume they're going to move into the AP Top 25 for the first time in Jeff Levy's tenure.
2: Un lugar seguro, un lugar para cocinar, para relajarte y llamarle hogar. 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
1: Matt Hill, Stories from the Summits of Sport, a collection of this man's ESPN work, is available on Tuesday, September 22nd. So 3 weeks from today, wherever you get your books is where you can get Seth Wickersham's newest book, Be On That Hill. And so you're saying this is just a collection of stories from your quarter century of work with ESPN that have not made it in any of your pieces or works, or and this, you're sort of hoovering up all the good stories and putting it in a book.
2: It's an essentials. And so, you know, and I think that like what you try to do with something like that is, you know, you're not only trying to give the readers, you know, your best stories, but you know, you're trying to reflect, you know, how sports and maybe even the country has changed so that the book has a point. Right. And so, you know, there's stories that I've done on people like Kobe Bryant or Tom Brady. There's stories that Don Van Natta and I did in there that, you know, especially our Goodell Jerry Jones story from 2017. I think of all the ones we've done, that one is the one that, you know, I'm proudest of. There's just a ton of great backstory to that one. And
1: like what?
2: Well, remember, so that was the fall of 17, and it was a tough year for the league. Remember, President Trump in his first term was coming after the Kneelers. They were scrambling. You know, Don and I had that piece of reporting from Bob McNair, you can't have the inmates running the prison. I mean, it was a tough fall. And in the middle of it, Jerry Jones was threatening to sue the NFL to block Rodgers' contract extension. And it was a cold war between two of the most powerful people in sports. And, you know, we felt like we could tell a really insidery story about that one. And we just have a ton of colorful reporting in that story. But I'll never forget, the story was about to go to print. And I was driving from New York to Connecticut. And I got a call from Don. And he said he had just gotten off the phone with an impeccable source who said, at the beginning of the year, there was this phone call with Roger Goodell, Jerry Jones, and Jeff Pasch, who was the league's general counsel.
1: Right.
2: And it was about Zeke Elliott when they were going to tell Jerry that Zeke was suspended, which Jerry was surprised about, to put it mildly.
1: Oh, he was pissed. He was, I remember,
2: so upset.
1: That. Right.
2: And the source said, we're not at liberty to say what happened, but there was some colorful language, and you guys should try to figure out what was said. And so we're both working the phones, and we end up learning that, you know, Roger and Jeff tell Jerry about Zeke's suspension. Jerry, you know, got very upset, and he says, you know, you think Bob Kraft came after you hard. Bob Kraft is blank compared to what I'm going to do to you. And, you know, the process of gathering that reporting and getting it into print and showing readers a deeper look at the sport that, you know, look, I think people love football most and know about it the least. That was our goal with that story and all of our stories. And that was a particularly fun one.
1: So out of the names of the folks that you have in here, my goodness, Mahomes, Brady, Prime, Kobe, just the name four. Who is the most fierce competitor that you've come across? Whether it was gleaning something from the interview with him or her, or stories that were told by others about this subject.
2: That's a great, I mean, there, once you get to a certain level of the uber competitors, obviously Brady. I think, you know, I first met Tom, you know, so I was hired in 2000. He graduated from Michigan in 2000. Fall of 2001, I'm getting my first kind of shot to go write big feature stories for ESPN. They send me to Foxborough to write about this young guy who's coming on well and playing well in relief of Bledsoe, and then we'll probably go back to the bench. And so I meet with Brady. This is like October of 01. He's wearing like a gray sweatsuit and a backpack. He looks like a junior at Michigan. Mm-hmm. And I'll never forget, he said, you know, football's always come really easy to me. And, you know, at the time, I was

0: we were both young men kind of getting our career breaks at the same time. And I didn't have the perspective to understand what he was saying then. But I think that like anytime he says something like that, he means it to the bottom of his soul. And I think that like the intensity that he, the fire within him compared to other people, I think is pretty unique. And I mean, that's not like a groundbreaking statement. There's well, I mean, a lot
1: when
0: of
1: you're
0: examples
1: comparing there. It to somebody like yeah. Kobe though, right? I mean,
0: yeah, Kobe was motivated, but Kobe was different obviously because he had the, you know, the spotlight on him being a first round pick from the beginning. And so he had something to kind of live up to, whereas Brady was under the radar for a bit.
1: And also at Michigan had a share time with Drew Henson. Mm-hmm. And he showed up after Greasy won the national championship. Mm-hmm. So he had those big shoes to fill. And I guess Kobe was a massive prep star in Philadelphia.
0: He was.
1: You know?
0: I think Brady just, you know, the little things he said over the years that you look back on and you think, those were the clues. You know, football's always come easy to me. It doesn't mean that he never had to work at it because he obviously worked his tail off. But I think that like those are the things where he had like an innate sense of the game and he kind of took to it in a special way that in retrospect, you kind of see those little moments as lore or little clues. And another one happened like about a decade later. I was in his living room and he says, you know, my first 10 years in the league have prepared me for my last 10. And I was like, what? Like this dude is just saying he's going to play 20 years? And, you know, I didn't take it, you know, I took him at his word, but I didn't think he would do it. I thought that was an admirable goal. I think he did okay on that.
1: Well, and then also you could make the case his last 10 were better than his first 10.
0: Huge case.
1: Or at least his last 10 will be better than anybody's 10.
0: He was a
1: complete, you know, mostly, you know, obviously mostly.
0: Yeah.
1: But the way that he finished mm-hmm. as a 40-year-old,
0: mm-hmm.
1: his stats, I mean, you're seeing Rodgers attempt it now. I mean, Breeze barely cracked his 40s before, mm-hmm. you know, he retired. You know, you're looking at the league right now, and the only comparison you could make is to somebody who is in your book, Beyond That Hill, and Mahomes.
0: Yeah.
1: Because Mahomes has, in his 20s, surpassed Brady in his 20s. Now comes the hard part
0: yep.
1: to try and stay with Brady. Right.
0: And there's so many things that have to go right. You know, when Brady was in his mid-30s, Belichick, and this is in the book, Belichick presented a study to Kraft that showed how quarterbacks tail off mm-hmm. after their mid-30s. And he kind of used it as justification as why we're going to draft Jimmy Garoppolo and we're going to start this transition plan. And obviously, Brady outlasted Garoppolo. And the story that's in the book is about the last days of the Patriot Way when Belichick and Kraft finally parted ways. But one of the things that Kraft told a confidant, because Belichick had obviously opened the door for Brady to leave after the 19th season, and Brady walked right out and goes and wins the Super Bowl. And Kraft says, you know, Bill told me he couldn't play anymore. And then he goes out and wins an effing Super Bowl. I mean, can you imagine, like, you know, Kraft and Belichick have been through a lot together, but can you imagine, you know, saying that to your boss and your boss having that, having to watch Tom Brady win a Super Bowl as a Tampa Bay Buck?
1: That's tough, but in retrospect, if you really want to, let's be real about it, wouldn't you say Brady had a better chance to win a Super Bowl in Tampa in that one season than mm-hmm. staying put with the roster that the Patriots had around him at that point in time? Chris, I think, you're also an expert
2: yeah,
1: on this subject. 100%,
2: yes.
1: Right?
2: Yeah.
1: You know what I mean? So
2: that 2019 Patriots team was not equipped to win.
1: Even with Brady playing at the top of his game, I don't.
2: I mean, they lost at home in the wild card.
0: They did.
1: Yeah, I didn't see it. But Belichick commissioned a report or it landed on his desk?
0: No, he kind of did it internally and saying, you know, this is why we're going to make this pick. We're looking at a quarterback and we'll look to, you know, set up a transition.
1: Uh-huh.
0: Obviously, that all came to a head during the 2017 season, and, you know, Jimmy was surprised everybody with that trade when he was moved to San Francisco. But again, you know, Brady's a fascinating guy because unlike almost any unique athlete, his body outlasted his will for football, which is almost every time it's the other way around.
1: No doubt about it. No doubt about it. But he's also, you know, living through it, living it on still mm-hmm. as a broadcaster, mm-hmm. going to the stadium. You can hear he gets better every week. I think he's a much better broadcaster now than he was when he first started. And he works at it. You could tell like he truly does work at it, which no surprise based on the work ethic you're describing. What's your favorite Mahomes story that you've grabbed then? Because, well, I mean, again, he is set up if he can continue on and create another dynastic run
0: totally
1: in Kansas City to try and catch Brady. And
0: yeah, the story
1: is nuts, but
0: the story about Mahomes that's in there, I mean, it's a long story about, you know, how he came to be. And I had like three sentences in there about how he liked to put ketchup on steak, and that took off. Like, that became the buzzworthy thing for, like, I want to say our guy, Peter Schaefer, or Peter Schrager was talking about it on Good Morning Football. I want to say like 2 weeks after the fact.
1: Right.
0: I think the most interesting thing about Mahomes is how different he is from Brady in a couple essential ways. Obviously, they have an incredible innate drive where they're running for a finish line that doesn't really exist. I mean, they're competing only against themselves. But Mahomes was under the radar in Texas as a quarterback. And it seems staggeringly ridiculous to think about right now, but it's true. And, you know, they have the Elite 11 regionals, which are like the high school showcase. And then if you do well enough, you go down the road and you're in the Elite 11 nationals. And he didn't qualify for the regional. Patrick Mahomes, with that skill set, didn't qualify in Texas. And I asked him about it, wondering if, like, that was the cliche chip on his shoulder. You hear it with Tom all the time, talking about how UCLA pulled their scholarship and USC, you know, ended up not wanting him and, you know, dropping to the sixth round. And he was so level-headed about it. He goes, no, you know, East Texas isn't really known for quarterbacks, and I was kind of lost. I was more known for baseball, and that was that. And I thought that was interesting because where his greatness comes from, and really, you know, the subtext of the book is like where greatness comes from and what the price of it is, I thought was so much different than Tom's. I mean, they overlap. The Venn diagrams overlap. But the thing that I think Jordan kind of brought to the culture of finding slights and nurturing them and inventing them at times, that was never the case with him. I think that he's someone who's always been running his own race, and, you know, it's worked out well for him.
1: Well, I mean, this year, you want to continue the Brady analogy in terms of a career. In the middle of his two dynastic runs, Brady blew out his knee and had to come back from that.
0: Mm-hmm.
1: And I will see if Mahomes has another dynastic run in him, but he's coming back from a knee injury. And, you know, you're hearing how, you know, and Jeremy Fowler's, you know, I guess top tens. Mahomes isn't number one on that list. Everyone's overlooking the Chiefs potentially, maybe for good reason.
0: Mm-hmm.
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1: Our radio audience has returned. Will Forte is here. We just saw a clip of Coyote versus Acme in theaters nationwide this Friday, August 28th. John Cena was already on in support of this a few weeks ago. And it's the live action, the animation, and just everything. It looks amazing. It looks so great to see this on the screen. And, of course, so many folks of, you know, our generation will remember Roger Rabbit and things like that. And it kind of has a similar feel to that.
2: Yeah, obviously. Big shoes to fill, obviously, like that. You know, that's the top of the heap when it comes to the mixture of live action and animation. And so that, you know, we were just trying to do something that lived up to these wonderful Looney Tunes characters that we grew up loving. And, you know, the whole thing was just made with such love and respect for Looney Tunes. So we're really excited by how it turned out.
1: Okay, yeah. And Cena's just a great human.
2: He's so good. Right? And it's really fun to watch him work. He just is. He's got these really long chunks of dialogue, and I've never seen him chunk anything. He's so prepared, and then he's also a really gifted improviser. So he can slip in some incredibly funny dialogue seamlessly into this written word and get right back into the next thing he's supposed to say, and I don't have that talent. Like, I can maybe every once in a while think of something funny to say, but then I'll chunk it when I'm trying to get right back into the prepared dialogue.
1: Man, he's veering into your lane, and you say he has skill set that you're...
2: Oh, he's amazing. I actually learned a lot from him.
1: What about wrestling? Can you get in his lane? And
2: He knows that, that I'm very, very strong and powerful.
1: You can
2: have
1: that.
2: Yeah. Wily moves, pun intended. Yeah.
1: Look at you, man. Yeah, obviously.
2: Thank God we're in a different weight class, right?
1: Yeah. Otherwise, you'd have to teach him a lesson.
2: Exactly.
1: Understood. And just acting with how did you do this? Like, we just saw you holding up an Acme rocket in your hands.
2: Yeah.
1: And an evidence box that looked real that was put on the table by, you know, Wile E. Coyote. How did you pull this sort of stuff off?
2: A lot of that stuff is pretty easy. Like the rocket skates, you're just holding a pair of blades or something, right?
1: Okay.
2: So they can just animate over it. But there are some very intricate things. Like there's a scene in here where an animated piano falls onto a car, an actual car, and smashes the car. So you just seeing how they implode the car, and you have to do so many different takes, and then they composite the shots, and you can actually see there on the day how it's going to work. And it was so fun. But like, actually, when we're talking to a character, it's a different story. Cause like there's a traditional thing where you just hold a tennis ball on the end of a stick, so you know where the character's eyes are.
1: Yes.
2: Well, Dave Green, the director, had this really smart thing. He took this guy, this iconic puppeteer, Dave Barclay, who like did Jabba the Hutt and Yoda and all the Fraggle Rock characters, just a ton of stuff. Uh-huh. And he had a Wile E. Coyote puppet. So during rehearsals, we would move around with that puppet, and he would be able to be as expressive as Wile E. is. And it, you know, by the time we got to shooting the scene with the tennis ball, you really kind of knew what Wile E. was going to do.
1: So someone else is holding the stick with the tennis ball, obviously, while you're acting.
2: Yes. Yeah. Thanks. Or sometimes it's just like a little pole with a tennis ball on it.
1: Dude. Just when you thought, it's cool. So high tech and all that stuff. It's just a tennis ball.
2: Oh, yeah.
1: At the end of the day.
2: Always
1: sometimes it's simple as that.
2: Yeah.
1: Coyote versus Acme, available in theaters nationwide this Friday, August 28th. It's been a while since you've been here. Are you still a fan of the Raiders? Are we still in on this?
2: I am. I mean, I'll be honest. I was a little upset by them moving to Las Vegas.
1: Right.
2: I was born in Oakland. You know, my A's have done it too. So it's tough to take, but they're still my team.
1: Yes.
2: I haven't like moved off of them, but it's just a little different not having them be in Oakland.
1: Yeah.
2: And that's how I felt when they went to Los Angeles too, back in the day, back in the 80s. It just felt so right when they came back home. So
1: you spent time in the black hole in your life.
2: Oh yeah. I got to go hang out with Phil Villapiano in the black hole. I got to hang out with him and Franco Harris together.
1: Dude.
2: Like pretty, you know, right before Franco passed away. I think it was like within that next year.
1: Yeah.
2: He had come because it was some anniversary of the Immaculate Reception.
1: Uh-huh.
2: Yeah. And And so it was really fun to be down there because you're with like all these people dressed up in Raiders stuff. And yes, they just had such respect for Franco Harris. It was really fun to see how they embraced him.
1: Yes.
2: And Phil Villapiano is just an amazing guy. And
1: they didn't drop a...
2: Meet Dave Casper through him and just, dude, yeah, it was, you know, it's like royalty.
1: They didn't drop a Phil Villapiano on a car. Right?
2: No, they did not. Okay. This is a regular piano. That would be, thank you for the clarification.
1: There would be, have to be a stunt Villapiano for something like that. Understood. All right. I've got a list of celebrity true or false aspects about your career. I want to know what's true and what's not.
2: Okay.
1: Okay. And we have, as always, great production value to kick it off. Please hit it.
3: Celebrity true or false.
4: You can't handle the truth.
1: All right, and that's all. That's also a harbinger. Jack Nicholson's voice, right there.
2: True.
1: celebrity true or false with Will Forte. True or false? First up, you roomed with Val Kilmer, and the two of you actually considered competing on the Amazing Race together.
2: That's true.
1: All right.
5: What?
1: All right. Let's start from the beginning. You and Val Kilmer are
2: so we were in MacGruber together.
1: Okay.
2: He had a place in New Mexico. Mm-hmm. That he had to sell, and he was living in a rented place in Malibu, and he was going to find a new place in Malibu. So he asked me, would it be okay if he stayed with me for what I thought was a couple of days while he was locking down a new place in Malibu? Mm-hmm. It ended up being like 2.5-3 months, and it was a blast. So I would watch Amazing Race every week, and he would come in and say, this stuff is going to rot your mind. What are you doing watching this reality crap? And I said, it's pretty good. You should watch it.
1: It's a reality competition.
2: I know.
1: Reality. It's a reality
2: exactly.
1: competition.
2: I loved it. So he sat down, and by the end of the first time watching it, he's like, oh, this is pretty good. So every Sunday, it was Sunday, right?
1: Yeah.
2: We would watch it together.
1: Yeah.
2: And at a certain like point, a couple weeks in, we just looked at each other. We're like, we got to do the Amazing Race. And we called our reps the next day.
1: Uh-huh.
2: And they were like, no way. No. What are you doing? And we kind of just let it go. And then when he just sadly passed away recently, I called them all up and I reminded them like, oh, remember we wanted to do the Amazing Race? And they're like, oh man, you should have done that. Like, you were the people who told us not to.
1: Damn it.
2: Yeah.
1: What was he like as a roommate? Messy?
2: It was the coolest experience. There was a time, we were both kind of Oscars in a way and both kind of Felixes also in a way.
1: Yeah.
2: But I just will always remember there was this one time when we were both doing something at the kitchen table and a Doors song came on and we just started singing a Doors song together.
1: Come on,
2: and it just made me remember back when the Doors movie was coming out.
1: Yeah.
2: Never in a million years would have thought that I'd even get a chance to shake Val Kilmer's hand.
1: Yes.
2: And now he's my roommate that I want to move out of my house because I'm it was so fun.
1: That's so great. I love that.
2: He was a magical dude.
1: Second one for you here. Speaking of MacGruber, true or false, you owned the Mazda Miata that he drove in the film.
2: I did.
1: So that was your car?
2: I didn't own it.
1: You owned it.
2: We used it.
1: Uh-huh.
2: And then I just asked as production was ending, oh, what are you doing with the car? And they said, oh, we're just going to sell it. And I said, how much? And they said, $1,000. So me and John and Yorma, who made the movie together, we said, let's do it. It was a great deal for them because they didn't put in any of the money. I bought it, but the three of us owned it. And it was just like sitting in my garage for, I don't know, 15 to 13 years. So finally I sold it for charity.
1: Okay.
2: This wonderful guy, Mike, bought it for like $55,000.
1: Whoa.
2: He let us sell it again the next year for charity, the same charity.
1: Uh-huh.
2: Again, bought it to keep it for $55,000 again. And then we sold it a third time. And now somebody else has it up in Canada somewhere.
1: So is it any point in time here? Was it here in Southern California that you
2: oh, yeah.
1: It? Okay. So you could be, did you drive around? Like somebody could like be at a red light and turn and there's Will Forte and the Mazda Miata from From MacGruber?
2: I didn't drive it because we had to go straight from the set in Albuquerque, where we shot MacGruber, to the whole season in SNL. So by the time I got back and the car was in my garage, the battery was dead and the tires were flat. And so it wasn't till we made the MacGruber TV series in 2021 that they came and loaded it onto a flatbed. And we used it for the TV series, too.
1: Love it.
2: Yeah.
1: Next up, true or
2: but
1: false?
2: But I did, then when I was getting it ready to be auctioned off, I did drive it down to the place. I had to try to get it smogged and stuff like that. And I did
5: smog
1: testing the Miata from MacGruber.
2: Well, because it's not just this Miata. Yeah. It's also like in the TV series, we drew a bunch of like nasty sayings on the car. So like I'm driving around with pictures of, I think there's a picture of a penis on it, and stuff like that.
1: Safe for driving, but not safe for work.
2: Yeah.
1: Got it. Will Forte right here on the Rich Eisen Show. Back to wrap it in a sec.
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1: This is a good one.
2: Yes, this is a good one. Our radio audience has returned. Mark Wahlberg is here. We just on the TV side just saw a trailer for By Any Means, an outstanding cast, Yahya Abdul-Mateen, and also Mark Wahlberg right at the top of the flow chart. Great to see you, man.
1: Thank you, buddy. Good to see you.
2: That's this movie, brother.
1: Yeah, this one is intense. I've been in a lot of movies. I've played some pretty memorable characters, but this one definitely is right at the top of the list.
2: What drew you to playing Greg Scarpa?
1: The material, the unlikely partnership, and the partnership and the bond that was created between these two guys. You know, this is based on a true story. And when I knew a lot about Greg Scarpa, a.k.a. the Grim Reaper, who's probably had more, you know, recorded murders in the history of the mob than any other mob figure. And when I found out that he was involved in cracking the Mississippi Burning case and this other case in 66 with a voting activist, I was just blown away. And, you know, it wasn't like he was the typical, you know, FBI informant. This guy thought he was James Bond. Mm-hmm. And he was out there doing things that nobody expected. And, you know, when people couldn't get answers and information, he had a very specific method of getting lots of information quickly. Mm-hmm. And he was trying to encourage his partner that this is the way things need to be done. And it was just such a great script. You know, Elegance Bratton, who I was a fan of seeing his first film, he was directing the movie. It was one of the blacklist script, so one of the best unproduced screenplays in Hollywood. And, you know, I had flirted with the idea of playing Scarpa in the past with Antoine Fuqua in a film that he had based on Greg's life in and around the Colombo Wars. Mm. And so this was an opportunity for me to go and play that part and to play a supporting role, which has a lot of bite to it.
2: No doubt, man. And you could see you got something.
1: Yeah, we got a little bit of prosthetics, put on a lot of weight, spent the entire time with Greg Jr.
2: Yeah.
1: Who was also, you know, he actually rose further in the ranks than his dad in the mob. And he was new to being home. And he worked on the movie with me the entire time.
2: No kidding.
1: And I think the thing for me that really humanized Scarpa, which kind of set it off for me, when I was finally in costume, you know, I had, that was my real hair. People think I was wearing a wig. I was like the departed hair. It was just like, I have to have this crazy comb over. That's all my real hair.
2: Nice.
1: And I was like, I got ready, came out, was in wardrobe, makeup, and Greg and Linda were sitting together, and he was like, oh my God, that's Daddy. And I was like, it just put it in perspective. It just humanized him for me. Wow. In a way. Wow. It was like, okay, here's a guy who just lived in this world.
2: Mm-hmm.
1: Which a lot of us don't really understand, and what he had to do to survive. You know, I felt like, okay, I got a connection to this guy. And you know, just, you know, this guy, he makes up his own rules.
2: And the FBI, to this date, has never acknowledged,
1: yes,
2: that Scarpa was part of helping the federal government,
1: yeah,
2: in this crucial period,
1: yeah,
2: of our.
1: And oddly enough, he never helped the government convict anybody who was in the mafia. You know, he utilized all of his relationships, connections to help his guys get away with things. So, yeah, it's a crazy story.
2: Fascinating. Wow. And this is in theaters near you tomorrow. And what a cast, too.
1: Yeah.
2: Giancarlo Esposito, not pictured.
1: Phenomenal.
2: In the trailer. He's, yep, in it.
1: Yep. David Straitharen.
2: Yeah. Yep. Josh Lucas as well.
1: Yep.
2: And Yahya Abdul-Mateen, who's been
1: phenomenal.
2: Yeah,
1: that is amazing.
2: He's red hot right now.
1: Amazing. Yeah, yeah. He's been doing a lot. I said, yeah, yeah, but I was saying yes, yes.
2: Nice. Yes, you're right. Yes, yes.
1: He's been doing a lot of amazing work. And, you know, it was just so cool to be in there with this, like, a younger kind of serious actor, you know, obviously classically trained. But it was amazing to see him play this part and carry this movie. I think awesome. People are going to be blown away.
2: All right. Again, it by any means available in theaters nationwide tomorrow, September 4th. Mark Wahlberg here on the program. You excited for your Patriots season? What do you got here?
1: I am. We had a pretty good year last year.
2: I should say a little bit
1: above what the expectations were.
2: I should say so.
1: And look, I, you know, obviously we got a tougher schedule this year, according to everybody else. But I think... I think Mike's got those guys really believing in themselves. Drake May is definitely the truth, and I think they've added some nice pieces. It's exciting to see what's going on now. The Red Sox are playing good. I was just trying to figure out who was going to beat the Yankees for me. I was rooting for the Dodgers, and then I was like, well, wait, we might actually be able to do this ourselves because the Blue Jays are now kind of at the bottom of the barrel. Tampa looks good. But it's fun. It's nice to see those guys playing and young kids playing together and sweeping the Dodgers.
2: Doing it without Roman Anthony.
1: Yeah.
2: Without
1: incredible.
2: Without Crochet. They're coming
1: on. It's incredible.
2: But I guess so. When did you go to the old the old Foxborough when you were like on those medals, those metal?
1: I did. I did. I was at the Foxborough quite a few times.
2: Steve Grogan, Tony Eason, what are we talking
1: about? Grogan, Eason. And I also, in 1990, opened for the New Kids at Gillette. I opened for them there.
2: How about that?
1: Yeah, 2 days there, 2 days at Dodger Stadium. It's craziness.
2: So you're in Foxborough, opening what,
1: Foxborough, yeah. Yeah.
2: Okay.
1: Yeah. 60,000, whatever the number
2: was.
1: Got
2: that going for you.
1: Craziness. Always being such a diehard fan and seeing them do so well for such a long time, obviously, what Brady and those guys did and Bill Belichick.
2: Well, yeah.
1: There's some rumors and some talk. I haven't read the script yet, but there was supposed to be a Bill Belichick biopic script coming my way.
2: Oh,
1: we'll see. And we've been working on Pete Rose for quite some time.
2: All right.
1: We're hoping to be into production sometime in early 27.
2: Mm. But the Belichick biopic.
1: That'd be crazy.
2: Who plays Belichick?
1: Hopefully me.
3: Oh, yeah.
2: Okay.
1: They asked. They said, would I be interested? I said, why wouldn't I be?
3: Wow.
1: Of course I would be. I haven't read the script. A friend of mine, actually, I think, who actually produced and financed this film, has the rights. And according to them, I haven't heard this or anything from Bill, that he is interested and involved. So that makes it a lot easier.
2: Interested and involved.
1: Yes.
2: About a biopic on himself.
1: Yes.
2: And you would play Bill.
1: I would be very interested to explore that possibility. That's for sure.
2: Okay. And so do you already do a Belichick or
1: no, but I got, listen, I don't want to put it out there like that. The same thing with Pete, like this will be endless amount of time and preparation. Same thing like with Scarpa, this will be months, if not a years of work to prepare.
2: So would you play Pete? Would you play Pete Rose?
1: Yes. Yeah, but this is Pete. That's Pete when he's about to break the record, when he's managing,
2: right?
1: And then dealing with Giamatti and all that stuff. And so we've had a script, and we've been working on various. There's been various versions of the script, but we're getting very close.
3: Mm. Wow!
2: So would be the Pete Rose era of when he got popped. Is what you're saying?
1: Yeah, but starting with him, kind of chasing, breaking the record, managing the Reds,
2: right?
1: Player manager. And then, all the other stuff that was going on. Very colorful life.
2: I always thought if he came out and did like an Oprah Winfrey tour.
1: Yeah.
2: Saying, don't be like me. Gambling can break up families. Gambling just destroys. I don't want to gamble anymore.
1: Yeah.
2: And just be like, he'd be in the Hall of Fame. I really swear.
1: Yeah, I think there was many things that he could have done, but I don't, maybe he was just so far down that path that it was like now to come clean, we maybe he just thought it would be embarrassing for him or whatever. But I think now, posthumously, he'll walk right in, I think, first.
2: Well, I mean, now that he's
1: first year, but
2: unfortunately no longer with us.
1: It's very unfortunate.
2: You know what I mean?
1: But for me, he was such an amazing player. And look, we have all had seen many, many great people fall from grace.
2: Mm-hmm.
1: But I think he really learned his lesson. And I think how he came out on the other side, I think, is the thing that matters. And there is a cautionary tale there, but there's also a kind of raging bull, Wolf of Wall Street, kind of amazing, wildly entertaining, fun ride. And, I just adore him. I think he was one of the greatest, obviously, ever.
2: That's in 27?
1: Yeah. Yeah, hopefully. Yeah, we've been working on it. It's like The Fighter and, a couple of other movies that we've done the good ones take time, and to develop them, to get them right, they take time. And I just hope I'm still, believable in playing him at that age, which is, kind of toward the end of his career.
2: I think you'll pull it off. Yeah. I've got a bunch of questions for you about so many things that you've been awesome in so many, some pop culture, iconic pop culture moments that you've been involved in. I got questions for you. We have a segment called Celebrity True or False, where we run down your list of stuff that you've done to see what's true or not,
1: sure,
2: or what we've read. And we've got some great production value, including somebody you were in The Departed with. Hit it.
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5: You can't handle the truth.
2: You know, I think that voice sounds familiar to you right there, right? Pretty much.
1: My guy.
2: Okay, we'll get to that in a second. First up, true or false, Mark Wahlberg, the first Boogie Nights prosthetic was way too long and had to be shortened, and you've kept the second one at home and you still own it.
1: Correct? I think the only one that I actually tried, fitted, wore, there was one that just kind of came up and hit me in the head. And that was not the kind of, you know, have the one.
2: The one.
1: Yes.
2: So it, but I guess.
1: The one that I wore in the film.
2: The one you wore in the film, yeah, which was not the original one, is what you're saying.
1: Alan, ask Howard. These gentlemen were actually putting it on me.
2: Okay. Is that right?
1: Brave man.
2: I had no idea. Oh, royalty was here. My goodness. Wow. I imagine, Alan, is that what you said?
1: Yeah.
2: Oh,
1: yeah.
2: I imagine Alan's got a very deft touch.
1: We're working with Roger Corman Day. So.
2: Okay. Wow. Had no idea. But I guess, if you will, this was a two-part question, but you still have the other one.
1: I do.
2: Do you ever bring it out at all?
1: I don't. I moved it once when I moved it. It was like, you know, it's like a Homie the Clown thing. You just start bobbing over the head with it. You wanted to get crazy, but I think those days are past us.
6: Don't play that.
2: What a movie, man. I got a second one for you from this film. True or false? We had Thomas Jane on. He was kind of talking about this, so now we can follow up here.
1: Love Thomas.
2: Paul Thomas Anderson told the kid in the firecracker scene to light them whenever he wanted so you and the rest of the actors didn't know when they would explode.
1: Yeah, he was just randomly lighting them off for 4 days. We were in that scene. I think it was up to 4 days.
2: With Alfred Molina and you and Thomas Jane?
1: Yeah.
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0: Amber Indian.
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0: 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It's an SEC showdown in Knoxville. Tennessee came up short against top-ranked Texas in its conference opener. Now, the Vols look to bounce back as the 3-1 Auburn Tigers come to town.
10: 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Scoop and score! And Auburn extends its lead.
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1: Ladies and gentlemen, our radio audience has returned here on the program. The only way, I guess, now that we have our full audience, I could introduce you is, ladies and gentlemen, Sam Marilla's live, Nixon 5.
2: Yes. I feel like I started Nixon 5, by the way.
1: Oh, you started Nixon 5?
2: I feel like I did, because during the Hawks series, when it was 1-1, you can look it up. There's footage of me behind C.J. McCollum giving his post-game interview after he beat us, and I'm behind him, and I go Nixon 5.
3: Wow.
2: And I gave a thumbs up. I was thinking about giving a middle finger, but I knew I was on camera.
3: Oh.
2: So I was like, if I give a finger, they're going to pull it off me. So I was like, let me troll Nixon 5. We lost the next game to the Hawks, too. We went down 2-1.
1: And then how many did...
2: Nixon 6.
1: Nixon 6.
2: Yeah.
1: Well, that'll be this year's cry not, after dude. The Philadelphia 76ers.
2: It was the most stressful, non-stressful run. Because every game, like that first game against the Cavs, it felt like so many of these games we came back from, it felt like, you ever watch like Shawshank the first time? Yeah. And you're like, this is miserable. And then the last like 3 minutes, you're like, all right, that was fun.
1: Against the Cavs?
2: Oh, my God. We were down, like, how much were we down?
1: Oh, I remember that.
2: Yeah.
4: Something.
2: Oh, that's, yeah.
1: I remember that.
2: Stav and Judd Apatow. That was right after we won. Yeah.
1: That's Stavvy Baby?
2: That's Stavvy Baby and
1: Judd Apatow.
2: Yeah, we had fun, man. That was pretty epic. You know what's fun about that? So that outfit that I'm wearing with Stavvy before the last pick, and Stav's outfit is the exact same outfit we wore when we beat the Celtics in game 6 the previous year, because we were at that game together,
1: right?
2: And we're superstitious, so we didn't even coordinate that. We just showed up that way.
1: Listen, this run was just as magical as it gets, and you know, it's amazing that again that they started dominating. Though I know the Hawks series looked like every other series that the Knicks have been playing in the playoffs,
2: yeah,
1: to only serve to leave us all disappointed forever, pretty much forever. It had the hallmarks, C.J. McCollum starring as Trey Young or Halliburton or Reggie. Like, it's just, okay, here it goes again. And then a switch hit, only to have Cleveland, as you point out in game one, come in and just rain points on them until they just watch the Knicks come back on them and then just... 120 points here, 130 points here, 140 points there. And it's just like, what the hell is going on?
2: It was crazy. And I didn't expect to really dislike Wembanyama, because I was like, he seems like kind of fun, you know? And then I was like, I really don't like him. Like, I started just spiraling. I was like doing research. I'm like, his dad's 6'7", his mom is 6'3". It feels like they did this on purpose, you know? Like, it feels like eugenics. It feels like Hitler would have liked it. And that's my take.
1: Okay.
2: Hitler would have liked Wemby. Maybe not. He didn't like black people, so that's a reach, I guess.
1: And but, you know, French.
2: And the French. French. Yeah, he didn't like any. No, I took a reach.
1: Probably didn't like basketball either.
2: Probably not.
1: Throwing out there.
2: Yeah.
1: Certainly not New York. But,
2: I did not like.
1: Wemby pointing to his head.
2: Oh, well, you're the clear villain.
1: That's it right there. When he told, because like Mitchell Robinson, you know, committed the offensive foul.
2: Yeah.
1: Points like, I'm in your head. And then it devolved from there. Only to have OG pop one in on him, you know?
2: OG, if Brunson doesn't have that game 5, OG is the finals MVP. I mean, he was dominant, man. He was so good and fearless, dude. Throwing down dunks. And, I mean, that tip-in was...
1: Were you there for that one?
2: I wasn't at that one.
1: All right, which ones did you go to?
2: I went to game 1 in San Antonio.
1: What was that like?
2: Epic. It was amazing. I flew down with my friend, one of my childhood friends, Chase. We fly down to Austin. You couldn't get a ticket into San Antonio. It was all booked. I get a text from Shane Gillis, a comedian, who's like, are you going to the game? I said, yeah, I just landed in Austin. He goes, come over. I'm going. So we had like a drunk bus with all these other comics.
1: No kidding.
2: Matt McCusker, Tommy Pope, all these comedians.
1: Yeah.
2: And we were pounding drinks. We go there. We end up in a Knicks row, thankfully. I'm next to a bunch of Knicks fans.
1: Yeah.
2: We made friends. I didn't realize this till after the game, because I guess I was behind Chris Tucker. I was like, man, that guy looks like a fat Chris Tucker. And then after the thing, they were like, this is Chris Tucker. And I was like, holy I love Chris Tucker, you know? And clearly a Spurs fan. He's a Texas guy.
1: Right.
2: And then...
1: And then,
2: you know, Knicks are down. It's one of those things where I'm like, oh, man, are we going to lose? And I will say the San Antonio fans, there's like a few crazy ones, but for the most part, they were pretty cool. They're pretty friendly. They were like, And they were talking trash, but I was like, guys, you've won five in my lifetime. Like, just.
1: Well, including the last time the Knicks made the finals.
2: I know. They've taken five. And it's like, it's not like you're not going to win one with Wemby. You're going to win probably a few with this young core of Wemby and Dylan Harper and Castle. They're unbelievable players.
1: Harper's so good.
2: He's unbelievable.
1: I thought he was going to get the Knicks, that he was going to be the one to get him. That it wasn't going to be Wemby.
2: Castle's tough, too. He's physical.
1: And he also doesn't...
2: And Champagne?
1: Well, and the thing with Castle is he's a UConn guy, so you know he's not spooked by Madison Square Garden.
2: Champagne's a St. John's guy.
1: Right, I know that. So you know those kids know what it's like to play in Madison Square Garden, right? So, but they just didn't know how to finish.
2: They didn't know how to finish.
1: And the Knicks did. And the Knicks, you know, would pull one rabbit out of a hat after another. I know they lost to the Cavs in the analytics department, right? They lost
2: the analytics. Yeah, we heard that a lot. Series, right? That was embarrassing.
1: And the Spurs said the same thing, essentially, in a way. But
2: that is the epitome Brunson, of though. Loser talk.
1: I love going down this road here because it's also previewing what we're going to be talking about for much of the season that's upcoming. That Brunson has flipped the script for all of us. Mm. And he has now entered New York lore forever by being the Michael Jordan of the equation. The Knicks were supposed to lose all of these games because somebody else was raising their level to a point in crunch time that the Knicks could not overcome. And now the Knicks have one of those guys.
2: Oh, totally.
1: Themselves and the numbers support it. His ability, his 45 points in the closer was the most in a closer since Jordan did it on the Jazz.
2: 45.
1: If I'm not mistaken.
3: Yeah, Giannis had a 50 piece. Yeah.
2: Not in a closer, did he?
1: Not in a closer.
3: Yeah, it was in. Yeah, he did.
1: Oh, he did?
2: Oh, really? Well, whatever. He's 7 feet.
1: But then, exactly. But put up the photograph. This one actually made
2: beautiful.
1: Me feel.
2: Yeah, same.
1: That Ewing feels that he's got a championship now.
2: Imagine if Ewing had a guy like Brunson on his team.
1: Well, he had Bernard King in his rookie season. Bernard was at the end of
2: it.
1: It was never peak Bernard. But the fact that Brunson's like, all right, I'll hold the MVP trophy, but Pat, you take the Larry O'B with his photograph. And the look on Brunson's face is just like, yeah, I did this. And I'm happy to share this with Patrick. Like, there's so many emotions when I see this.
2: A lot of emotions. The shot of Ewing in the Newsies cap, you know, when he's just kind of nodding like a proud dad is beautiful. And Brunson, the way Brunson carried himself this whole run, like, just there's that shot of him walking out looking like Batman, just so, you know, stoic, stone-faced.
1: Right.
2: And you see Wemby when they went to the finals. I know he's younger, but he's like crying. He's emotional. And I'm like, dude, you're 7'5". Like, this guy's 6 feet tall.
1: Right.
2: And he's carrying himself let's business isn't over yet.
1: And he refused to be in a room with the trophy or have a photograph of it or even a rendering of it on a backdrop. Like whenever he was being interviewed by ESPN or ABC, it was like a dark backdrop. It didn't have like the trophy. He didn't want anything.
2: It's psycho
1: like that.
2: Stuff.
1: But
2: in a good way,
1: he's our psycho, right?
2: Oh, dude.
1: You know, like as opposed to somebody else's. Like you need that. Like this is going to be. It's. Now about this, let's go here. Their follow up. All right, they're putting LeBron in the building, and his first night as a Sixer, and everybody's going to be sitting here thinking, Knicks can be had. That this is just a one off because it's been when was the last time we had repeat champions? Was the Warriors?
3: Warriors. Yeah, it's been a while.
1: And so the Knicks are just going to be that other one. What if the Knicks go ahead and do it again? Why shouldn't they be able to? Right? You know that's.
2: I mean,
1: let's go.
2: Yeah, the Sixers are going to be tough, no question. I mean, losing Paul George is a good move for them. Gaining Jaylen Brown is a good move. Gaining LeBron, you look at the Warriors, you're like, how did you not trade for Jaylen Brown? Because then you get LeBron with Steph Curry. You know, I don't. The Warriors front office talk about letting down Steph Curry in these last few years. I think when that guy does that, what he's done in the Olympics, he's got a little left in the tank. So. The Sixers look tough for sure. Edgecombe's really good. Maxey is incredible. But why can't the Knicks do it again? Why not? Who's the biggest competition? Can the Pistons figure it out? Who's
1: go ahead, Chris. I'm sure you want to chime in here, although you're the team that acquired Paul George for Jaylen Brown.
3: I still think Boston's going to be right there too. Yeah.
2: Really?
3: Yeah.
2: Maybe. I mean, I don't, you never know, right? I mean, maybe just, it's weird to have guys as good as Tatum and Brown, and it just doesn't.
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0: Matt Hill, Stories from the Summits of Sport, a collection of this man's ESPN work, is available on Tuesday, September 22nd. So 3 weeks from today, wherever you get your books is where you can get Seth Wickersham's newest book, Beyond That Hill. And so you're saying this is just a collection of stories from your quarter century of work with ESPN that have not made it in any of your pieces or works, or and this, you're sort of hoovering up all the good stuff and putting it in a book.
1: It's an essentials. And so, you know, and I think that like what you try to do with something like that is, you know, you're not only trying to give the readers, you know, your best stories, but you know, you're trying to reflect, you know, how sports and maybe even the country has changed so that the book has a point.
0: Right.
1: And so, you know, there's stories that I've done on people like Kobe Bryant or Tom Brady. There's stories that Don Van Natta and I did in there that, you know, especially our Goodell Jerry Jones story from 2017. I think of all the ones we've done, that one is the one that, you know, I'm proudest of. There's just a ton of great backstory to that one. And
0: like what?
1: Well, remember, so that was the fall of 17, and it was a tough year for the league. Remember, President Trump in his first term was coming after the kneelers. They were scrambling. You know, Don and I had that piece of reporting from Bob McNair, you can't have the inmates running the prison. I mean, it was a tough fall. And in the middle of it, Jerry Jones was threatening to sue the NFL to block Rodgers' contract extension. And it was a cold war between two of the most powerful people in sports. And, you know, we felt like we could tell a really insidery story about that one. And we just have a ton of colorful reporting in that story. But I'll never forget, the story was about to go to print. And I was driving from New York to Connecticut. And I got a call from Don. And he said he had just gotten off the phone with an impeccable source who said, at the beginning of the year, there was this phone call with Roger Goodell, Jerry Jones, and Jeff Pasch, who was the league's general counsel.
0: Right.
1: And it was about Zeke Elliott when they were going to tell Jerry that Zeke was suspended, which Jerry was surprised about, to put it mildly.
0: Oh, he was pissed.
1: He was so upset.
0: Right.
1: And the source said, we're not at liberty to say what happened, but there was some colorful language, and you guys should try to figure out what was said. And so we're both working the phones, and we end up learning that, you know, Roger and Jeff tell Jerry about Zeke's suspension. Jerry, you know, got very upset, and he says, you know, you think Bob Kraft came after you hard. Bob Kraft is blank compared to what I'm going to do to you. And, you know, the process of gathering that reporting and getting it into print and showing readers a deeper look at the sport that, you know, look, I think people love football most and know about it the least. That was our goal with that story and all of our stories. And that was a particularly fun one.
0: So out of the names of the folks that you have in here, my goodness, Mahomes, Brady, Prime, Kobe, just the name four. Who was the most fierce competitor that you've come across? Whether it was gleaning something from the interview with him or her, or stories that were told by others about this subject.
1: That's a great, I mean, there, once you get to a certain level of the uber competitors, obviously Brady, I think, you know, I first met Tom, you know, so I was hired in 2000. He graduated from Michigan in 2000. Fall of 2001, I'm getting my first kind of shot to go write big feature stories for ESPN. They send me to Foxborough to write about this young guy who's coming on well and playing well in relief of Bledsoe, and then we'll probably go back to the bench. And so I meet with Brady. This is like October of 01. He's wearing like a gray sweatsuit and a backpack. He looks like a junior at Michigan.
0: Mm-hmm.
1: And I'll never forget, he said, you know, football's always come really easy to me. And, you know, at the time, we were both young men kind of getting our career breaks at the same time. And I didn't have the perspective to understand what he was saying then. But I think that like anytime he says something like that, he means it to the bottom of his soul. And I think that like the intensity that the fire within him compared to other people, I think is pretty unique. And I mean, that's not like a groundbreaking statement. There's
0: Kobe though, right? I mean,
1: yeah, Kobe was motivated, but Kobe was different obviously because he had the spotlight on him being a first round pick from the

0: beginning. And so he had something to kind of live up to, whereas Brady was under the radar for a bit.
1: And also at Michigan, had a share time with Drew Henson. Mm-hmm. And he showed up after Greasy won the national championship. Mm-hmm. So he had those big shoes to fill. And I guess Kobe was a massive prep star in Philadelphia.
0: He was.
1: You know?
0: I think Brady just, you know, the little things he said over the years that you look back on and you think, those were the clues. You know, football's always come easy to me. It doesn't mean that he never had to work at it, because he obviously worked his tail off. But I think that, like, those are the things where he had, like, an innate sense of the game, and he kind of took to it in a special way that, in retrospect, you kind of see those little moments as lore or little clues. And another one happened, like, about a decade later. I was in his living room, and he says, you know, my first 10 years in the league have prepared me for my last 10. And I was like, what? Like, this dude is just saying he's going to play 20 years? And, you know, I didn't take it, you know, I took him at his word, but I didn't think he would do it. I thought that was an admirable goal. I think he did okay on that.
1: Well, and then also you could make the case his last 10 were better than his first 10.
0: Huge case.
1: Or at least his last 10 will be better than anybody's 10.
0: He was a complete,
1: you know, mostly, you know, obviously mostly.
0: Yeah.
1: But the way that he finished, mm-hmm. as a 40-year-old,
0: mm-hmm.
1: his stats, I mean, you're seeing Rodgers attempt it now. I mean, Breeze barely cracked his 40s before, mm-hmm. you know, he retired. You know, you're looking at the league right now, and the only comparison you could make is to somebody who is in your book, Beyond That Hill, and Mahomes.
0: Yeah.
1: Because Mahomes has, in his 20s, surpassed Brady in his 20s. Now comes the hard part,
0: yep.
1: to try and stay with Brady. Right.
0: And there's so many things that have to go right. You know, when Brady was in his mid-30s, Belichick, and this is in the book, Belichick presented a study to Kraft that showed how quarterbacks tail off, mm-hmm. after their mid-30s. And he kind of used it as justification as why we're going to draft Jimmy Garoppolo and we're going to start this transition plan. And obviously, Brady outlasted Garoppolo. And the story that's in the book is about the last days of the Patriot way, when Belichick and Kraft finally parted ways. But one of the things that Kraft told a confidant, because Belichick had obviously opened the door for Brady to leave after the 19th season, and Brady walked right out and goes and wins a Super Bowl. And Kraft says, you know, Bill told me he couldn't play anymore. And then he goes out and wins an effing Super Bowl. I mean, can you imagine, like, you know, Kraft and Belichick have been through a lot together, but can you imagine, you know, saying that to your boss, and your boss having that, having to watch Tom Brady win a Super Bowl as a Tampa Bay Buck?
1: That's tough, but in retrospect, if you really want to, let's be real about it, wouldn't you say Brady had a better chance to win a Super Bowl in Tampa in that one season than, mm-hmm. staying put with the roster that the Patriots had around him at that point in time? Chris, I think, you're also an expert,
2: yeah,
1: on this subject. 100%,
2: yes.
1: Right?
2: Yeah.
1: You know what I mean? So
2: that 2019 Patriots team was not equipped to win.
1: Even with Brady playing, yeah. at the top of his game, I don't.
2: I mean, they lost at home in the wild card.
0: They did.
1: Yeah, I didn't see it. But Belichick commissioned a report, or it landed on his desk?
0: No, he kind of did it internally and saying, you know, this is why we're going to make this pick. We're looking at a quarterback, and we'll look to, you know, set up a transition.
1: Uh-huh.
0: Obviously, that all came to a head during the 2017 season, and, you know, Jimmy was surprised everybody with that trade when he was moved to San Francisco. But again, you know, Brady's a fascinating guy because, unlike almost any unique athlete, his body outlasted his will for football, which is almost every time it's the other way around.
1: No doubt about it. No doubt about it. But he's also, you know, living through it, living it on still, mm-hmm. as a broadcaster, mm-hmm. going to the stadium. You can hear he gets better every week. I think he's a much better broadcaster now than he was when he first started. And he works at it. You could tell, like, he truly does work at it, which, no surprise, based on the work ethic you're describing. What's your favorite Mahomes story that you've grabbed then? Because, well, I mean, again, he is set up, if he can continue on and create another dynastic run,
0: totally.
1: In Kansas City to try and catch Brady. And
0: yeah, the story,
1: which is nuts, but
0: the story about Mahomes that's in there, I mean, it's a long story about, you know, how he came to be. And I had like three sentences in there about how he liked to put ketchup on steak, and that took off. Like, that became the buzzworthy thing for, like, I want to say our guy, Peter Schaefer, or Peter Schrager, was talking about it on Good Morning Football. I want to say like 2 weeks after the fact.
1: Right.
0: I think the most interesting thing about Mahomes is how different he is from Brady in a couple essential ways. Obviously, they have an incredible innate drive where they're running for a finish line that doesn't really exist. I mean, they're competing only against themselves. But Mahomes was under the radar in Texas as a quarterback. And it seems staggeringly ridiculous to think about right now, but it's true. And, you know, they have the Elite 11 regionals, which are like the high school showcase. And then if you do well enough, you go down the road and you're in the Elite 11 nationals. And he didn't qualify for the regional. Patrick Mahomes, with that skill set, didn't qualify in Texas. And I asked him about it, wondering if like that was the cliche chip on his shoulder. You hear it with Tom all the time, talking about how UCLA pulled their scholarship and USC, you know, ended up not wanting him and, you know, dropping to the sixth round. And he was so level-headed about it. He goes, no, you know, East Texas isn't really known for quarterbacks, and I was kind of lost. I was more known for baseball, and that was that. And I thought that was interesting because where his greatness comes from, and really, you know, the subtext of the book is like where greatness comes from and what the price of it is, I thought was so much different than Tom's. I mean, they overlap. The Venn diagrams overlap. But the thing that I think Jordan kind of brought to the culture of finding slights and nurturing them and inventing them at times, that was never the case with him. I think that he's someone who's always been running his own race, and you know, it's worked out well for him.
1: Well, I mean, this year you want to continue the Brady analogy in terms of a career. In the middle of his two dynastic runs, Brady blew out his knee and had to come back from that.
0: Mm-hmm.
1: And we'll see if Mahomes has another dynastic run in him, but he's coming back from a knee injury. And, you know, you're hearing how, you know, and Jeremy Fowler's, you know, I guess top tens. Mahomes isn't number one on that list. Everyone's overlooking the Chiefs potentially, maybe for good reason.
0: Mm-hmm.
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1: Hey, this is Rich Eisen. 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Diehard Steelers fan Joe Manganiello's in studio. 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
1: Our radio audience has returned. Will Forte is here. We just saw a clip of Coyote versus Acme in theaters nationwide this Friday, August 28th. John Cena was already on in support of this a few weeks ago. And it's the live action, the animation, and just everything. It looks amazing. It looks so great to see this on the screen. And of course, so many folks of, you know, our generation will remember Roger Rabbit and things like that. And it kind of has a similar feel to that.
2: Yeah, obviously. Big shoes to fill, obviously, like that. You know, that's the top of the heap when it comes to the mixture of live action and animation. And so that, you know, we were just trying to do something that lived up to these wonderful Looney Tunes characters that we grew up loving. And, you know, the whole thing was just made with such love and respect for Looney Tunes. So we're really excited by how it turned out.
1: Okay, yeah. And Cena's just a great human.
2: He's so good. Right? And it's really fun to watch him work. He just is. He's got these really long chunks of dialogue, and I've never seen him chunk anything. He's so prepared, and then he's also a really gifted improviser. So he can slip in some incredibly funny dialogue seamlessly into this written word and get right back into the next thing he's supposed to say, and I don't have that talent. Like, I can maybe every once in a while think of something funny to say, but then I'll chunk it when I'm trying to get right back into the prepared dialogue.
1: Man, he's veering into your lane, and you say he has skill set that you're...
2: Oh, he's amazing. I actually learned a lot from him.
1: What about wrestling? Can you get in his lane?
2: He knows that, that I'm very, very strong and powerful.
1: You can
2: have
1: that.
2: Yeah.
1: You can.
2: Wily moves, pun intended.
1: Yeah. Look at you, man. Yeah, obviously.
2: Thank God we're in a different weight class, right?
1: Yeah. Otherwise, you'd have to teach him a lesson.
2: Exactly.
1: Understood. And just acting with how did you do this? Like, we just saw you holding up an Acme rocket in your hands.
2: Yeah.
1: And an evidence box that looked real that was put on the table by, you know, Wile E. Coyote. How did you pull this sort of stuff off?
2: A lot of that stuff is pretty easy. Like the rocket skates, you're just holding a pair of blades or something, right?
1: Okay.
2: So they can just animate over it. But there are some very intricate things. Like there's a scene in here where an animated piano falls onto a car, an actual car, and smashes the car. So you just seeing how they implode the car, and you have to do so many different takes, and then they composite the shots, and you can actually see there on the day how it's going to work. And it was so fun. But like, actually, when we're talking to a character, it's a different story, because like there's a traditional thing where you just hold a tennis ball on the end of a stick so you know where the character's eyes are.
1: Yes.
2: Well, Dave Green, the director, had this really smart thing. He took this guy, this iconic puppeteer, Dave Barclay, who like did Jabba the Hutt and Yoda and all the Fraggle Rock characters, just a ton of stuff.
1: Uh-huh.
2: And he had a Wile E. Coyote puppet. So during rehearsals, we would move around with that puppet, and he would be able to be as expressive as Wile E. is. And it, you know, by the time we got to shooting the scene with the tennis ball, you really kind of knew what Wile E. was going to do.
1: So someone else is holding the stick with the tennis ball, obviously, while you're acting.
2: Yes. Yeah. Thanks. Or sometimes it's just like a little pole with a tennis ball on it.
1: Dude. Just when you thought, it's cool. So high tech and all that stuff. It's just a tennis ball.
2: Oh, yeah.
1: At the end of the day. Sometimes it's simple as that.
2: Yeah.
1: Coyote versus Acme, available in theaters nationwide this Friday, August 28th. It's been a while since you've been here. Are you still a fan of the Raiders? Are we still in on this?
2: I am. I mean, I'll be honest. I was a little upset by them moving to Las Vegas.
1: Right.
2: I was born in Oakland. You know, my A's have done it too, so it's tough to take, but they're still my team.
1: Yes.
2: I haven't like moved off of them, but it's just a little different not having them be in Oakland.
1: Yeah.
2: And that's how I felt when they went to Los Angeles too, back in the day, back in the 80s. It just felt so right when they came back home. So
1: you spent time in the black hole in your life.
2: Oh yeah. I got to go hang out with Phil Villapiano in the black hole. I got to hang out with him and Franco Harris together.
1: Dude.
2: Like, pretty, you know, right before Franco passed away. I think it was like within that next year.
1: Yeah.
2: He had come because it was some anniversary of the Immaculate Reception.
1: Uh-huh. Yeah.
2: And And so it was really fun to be down there because you're with like all these people dressed up in Raiders stuff. And yes, they just had such respect for Franco Harris. It was really fun to see how they embraced him.
1: Yes.
2: And Phil Villapiano is just an amazing guy. And
1: they didn't drop a...
2: meet Dave Casper through him and just, dude, yeah, it was, you know, it's like royalty.
1: They didn't drop a Phil Villapiano on a car, right?
2: No, they did not. Okay. This is a regular piano. That would be, thank you for the clarification.
1: There would have to be a stunt Villapiano for something like that. Understood. All right. I've got a list of celebrity true or false aspects about your career. I want to know what's true and what's not.
2: Okay.
1: Okay. And we have, as always, great production value to kick it off. Please hit it.
3: Celebrity true or false?
4: You can't handle the truth.
1: All right, that's all. That's also a harbinger. Jack Nicholson's voice right there.
2: True.
1: Celebrity true or false with Will Forte. True or false, first up, you roomed with Val Kilmer and the two of you actually considered competing on the Amazing Race together.
2: That's true.
1: All right.
5: What?
1: All right. Let's start from the beginning. You and Val Kilmer are
2: So we were in MacGruber together.
1: Okay.
2: He had a place in New Mexico that he had to sell, and he was living in a rented place in Malibu, and he was going to find a new place in Malibu. So he asked me, would it be okay if he stayed with me for what I thought was a couple of days while he was locking down a new place in Malibu? Mm-hmm. It ended up being like 2.5-3 months, and it was a blast. So I would watch Amazing Race every week, and he would come in and say, this stuff is going to rot your mind. What are you doing watching this reality crap? And I said, it's pretty good. You should watch it.
1: It's a reality competition.
2: I know.
1: Reality. It's a reality
2: competition. I loved it. So he sat down, and by the end of the first time watching it, he's like, oh, this is pretty good. So every Sunday, it was Sunday, right?
1: Yeah.
2: We would watch it together.
1: Yeah.
2: And at a certain point, a couple weeks in, we just looked at each other. We're like, we got to do the Amazing Race. And we called our reps the next day.
1: Uh-huh.
2: And they were like, no way. No. What are you doing? And we kind of just let it go. And then when he just sadly passed away recently, I called them all up and I reminded them like, oh, remember we wanted to do the Amazing Race? And they're like, oh man, you should have done that. Like, you were the people who told us not to.
1: Damn it.
2: Yeah.
1: What was he like as a roommate? Messy?
2: It was the coolest experience. There was a time, we were both kind of Oscars in a way, and both kind of Felixes also in a way.
1: Yeah.
2: But I just will always remember there was this one time when we were both doing something at the kitchen table and a Doors song came on and we just started singing a Doors song together.
1: Come on,
2: and it just made me remember back when the Doors movie was coming out.
1: Yeah.
2: Never in a million years would have thought that I'd even get a chance to shake Val Kilmer's hand.
1: Yes.
2: And now he's my roommate that I want to move out of my house because I'm it was so fun.
1: That's so great. I love that.
2: He was a magical dude.
1: Second one for you here. Speaking of MacGruber, true or false, you owned the Mazda Miata that he drove in the film.
2: I did.
1: So that was your car?
2: I didn't own it.
1: You owned it.
2: We used it.
1: Uh-huh.
2: And then I just asked as production was ending, oh, what are you doing with the car? And they said, oh, we're just going to sell it. And I said, how much? And they said, $1,000. So me and John and Yorma, who made the movie together, we said, let's do it. It was a great deal for them because they didn't put in any of the money. I bought it, but the three of us owned it. And it was just like sitting in my garage for, I don't know, 15 to 13 years. So finally I sold it for charity.
1: Okay.
2: This wonderful guy, Mike, bought it for like $55,000.
1: Whoa.
2: He let us sell it again the next year for charity, the same charity.
1: Uh-huh.
2: Again, bought it to keep it for $55,000 again. And then we sold it a third time. And now somebody else has it up in Canada somewhere.
1: So is it any point in time here? Was it here in Southern California that you
2: oh, yeah.
1: It? Okay. So you could be, did you drive around? Like somebody could like be at a red light and turn and there's Will Forte and the Mazda Miata from From MacGruber?
2: I didn't drive it because we had to go straight from the set in Albuquerque, where we shot MacGruber, to the whole season in SNL. So by the time I got back and the car was in my garage, the battery was dead and the tires were flat. And so it wasn't till we made the MacGruber TV series in 2021 that they came and loaded it onto a flatbed. And we used it for the TV series, too.
1: Love it.
2: Yeah.
1: Next up, true or
2: but
1: false?
2: But I did, then when I was getting it ready to be auctioned off, I did drive it down to the place. I had to try to get it smogged and stuff like that. And I did
1: smog testing the Miata from MacGruber.
2: Well, because it's not just this Miata. Yeah. It's also like in the TV series, we drew a bunch of like nasty sayings on the car. So like I'm driving around with pictures of, I think there's a picture of a penis on it, and stuff like that.
1: Safe for driving, but not safe for work.
2: Yeah.
1: Got it. Will Forte right here on the Rich Eisen Show. Back to wrap it in a sec.
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1: This is a good one.
2: Yes, this is a good one. Our radio audience has returned. Mark Wahlberg is here. We just on the TV side just saw a trailer for By Any Means, an outstanding cast, Yahya Abdul-Mateen, and also Mark Wahlberg right at the top of the flow chart. Great to see you, man.
1: Thank you, buddy. Good to see you.
2: That's this movie, brother.
1: Yeah, this one is intense. I've been in a lot of movies. I've played some pretty memorable characters, but this one definitely is right at the top of the list.
2: What drew you to playing Greg Scarpa?
1: The material, the unlikely partnership, and the partnership and the bond that was created between these two guys. You know, this is based on a true story. And when I knew a lot about Greg Scarpa, a.k.a. the Grim Reaper, who's probably had more, you know, recorded murders in the history of the mob than any other mob figure. And when I found out that he was involved in cracking the Mississippi Burning case and this other case in 66 with a voting activist, I was just blown away. And, you know, it wasn't like he was the typical, you know, FBI informant. This guy thought he was James Bond. Mm-hmm. And he was out there doing things that nobody expected. And, you know, when people couldn't get answers and information, he had a very specific method of getting lots of information quickly. Mm-hmm. And he was trying to encourage his partner that this is the way things need to be done. And it was just such a great script. You know, Elegance Bratton, who I was a fan of seeing his first film, he was directing the movie. It was one of the blacklist script, so one of the best unproduced screenplays in Hollywood. And, you know, I had flirted with the idea of playing Scarpa in the past with Antoine Fuqua in a film that he had based on Greg's life in and around the Colombo Wars. Mm. And so this was an opportunity for me to go and play that part and to play a supporting role, which has a lot of bite to it.
2: No doubt, man. And you could see you got something.
1: Yeah, we got a little bit of prosthetics, put on a lot of weight, spent the entire time with Greg Jr.
2: Yeah.
1: Who was also, you know, he actually rose further in the ranks than his dad in the mob. And he was new to being home. And he worked on the movie with me the entire time.
2: No kidding.
1: And I think the thing for me that really humanized Scarpa, which kind of set it off for me, when I was finally in costume, you know, I had, that was my real hair. People think I was wearing a wig. I was like the departed hair. It was just like, I have to have this crazy comb over. That's all my real hair.
2: Nice.
1: And I was like, I got ready, came out, was in wardrobe, makeup, and Greg and Linda were sitting together, and he was like, oh my God, that's Daddy. And I was like, it just put it in perspective. It just humanized him for me in a way. Wow. It was like, okay, here's a guy who just lived in this world, which a lot of us don't really understand, and what he had to do to survive. You know, I felt like, okay, I got a connection to this guy, and you know, just, you know, this guy, he makes up his own rules.
2: And the FBI, to this date, has never acknowledged that Scarpa was part of helping the federal government in this crucial period of our country.
1: And oddly enough, he never helped the government convict anybody who was in the mafia. You know, he utilized all of his relationships, connections to help his guys get away with things. So, yeah, it's a crazy story.
2: Fascinating. Wow. And this is in theaters near you tomorrow. And what a cast, too.
1: Yeah.
2: Giancarlo Esposito, not pictured
1: phenomenal.
2: In the trailer. He's in it.
1: Yeah. David Strait Theron.
2: Yeah. Josh Lucas as well.
1: Yeah.
2: And Yahya Abdul-Mateen, who's been
1: phenomenal.
2: Yeah,
1: that is amazing.
2: He's red hot right now.
1: Amazing. Yeah, yeah. He's been doing a lot. I said, but I was saying yes, yes.
2: Nice. Yes, you're right. Yes, yes.
1: He's been doing a lot of amazing work. And, you know, it was just so cool to be in there with this, like, younger kind of serious actor, you know, obviously classically trained. But it was amazing to see him play this part and carry this movie. I think people are going to be blown away.
2: All right. Again, By Any Means, available in theaters nationwide tomorrow, September 4th. Mark Wahlberg here on the program. You excited for your Patriots season? What do you got here?
1: I am. We had a pretty good year last year.
2: I should say a little bit
1: above what the expectations were.
2: I should say so.
1: And look, obviously we got a tougher schedule this year, according to everybody else. But I think... I think Mike's got those guys really believing in themselves. Drake May is definitely the truth, and I think they've added some nice pieces. It's exciting to see what's going on now. The Red Sox are playing good. I was just trying to figure out who was going to beat the Yankees for me. I was rooting for the Dodgers, and then I was like, well, wait, we might actually be able to do this ourselves because the Blue Jays are now kind of at the bottom of the barrel. Tampa looks good. But it's fun. It's nice to see those guys playing and young kids playing together and sweeping the Dodgers.
2: Doing it without Roman Anthony.
1: Yeah.
2: Without Crochet.
1: It's incredible.
2: Strong. But I guess so. When did you go to the old the old Foxborough when you were like on those medals, those medal?
1: I did. I did. I was at the Foxborough quite a few times.
2: Steve Grogan, Tony Eason, what are we talking
1: about? Grogan, Eason. And I also, in 1990, opened for the New Kids at Gillette. I opened for them there.
2: How about that?
1: Yeah, 2 days there, 2 days at Dodger Stadium. It's craziness.
2: So you're in Foxborough, opening what,
1: Foxborough, yeah. Yeah.
2: Okay.
1: Yeah. 60,000, whatever the number
2: was.
1: You
2: got that going for you.
1: Craziness. Always being such a diehard fan and seeing them do so well for such a long time, obviously, what Brady and those guys did and Bill Belichick.
2: No, yeah.
1: There's some rumors and some talk. I haven't read the script yet, but there was supposed to be a Bill Belichick biopic script coming my way.
2: Oh,
1: we'll see. And we've been working on Pete Rose for quite some time.
2: All right.
1: We're hoping to be into production sometime in early 27.
2: Mm. But the Belichick biopic.
1: That'd be crazy.
2: Who plays Belichick?
1: Hopefully me.
3: Oh, yeah.
2: Okay.
1: They asked. They said, would I be interested? I said, why wouldn't I be?
3: Wow.
1: Of course I would be. I haven't read the script. A friend of mine, actually, I think, who actually produced and financed this film, has the rights. And according to them, I haven't heard this or anything from Bill, that he is interested and involved. So that makes it a lot easier.
2: Interested and involved.
1: Yes.
2: About a biopic on himself.
1: Yes.
2: And you would play Bill.
1: I would be very interested to explore that possibility. That's for sure.
2: Okay, and so do you already do a Belichick or
1: no? But I got listen. I don't want to put it out there like that. The same thing with Pete. Like this will be endless amount of time and preparation. Same thing like with Scarpa. This will be months, if not a years, of work to prepare.
2: So would you play Pete? Would you play Pete Rose?
1: Yes. Yeah, but this is Pete. That's when he's about to break the record, when he's managing,
2: right?
1: And then dealing with Giamatti and all that stuff. And so we've had a script, and we've been working on various. There's been various versions of the script, but we're getting very close.
3: Mm. Wow!
2: So it would be the Pete Rose era of when he got popped. Is what you're saying?
1: Yeah. But starting with him, kind of chasing, breaking the record, managing the Reds,
2: right?
1: Player manager. And then, all the other stuff that was going on. A very colorful life.
2: I always thought if he came out and did like an Oprah Winfrey tour.
1: Yeah.
2: Saying, don't be like me. Gambling can break up families. Gambling just destroys. I don't want to gamble anymore. Yeah. And just be like, he'd be in the Hall of Fame. I really swear.
1: Yeah, I think there was many things that he could have done. But I don't, maybe he was just so far down that path that it was like now to come clean. Maybe he just thought it would be embarrassing for him or whatever. But I think now, posthumously, he'll walk right in, I think, first.
2: Well, I mean, now that he's first year, but unfortunately no longer with us.
1: It's very unfortunate.
2: You know what I mean?
1: But for me, he was such an amazing player. And look, we have all had seen many, many great people fall from grace.
2: Mm-hmm.
1: But I think he really learned his lesson. And I think how he came out on the other side, I think, is the thing that matters. And there is a cautionary tale there, but there's also a kind of raging bull, Wolf of Wall Street, kind of amazing, wildly entertaining, fun ride. And, I just adore him. I think he was one of the greatest, obviously, ever.
2: That's in 27?
1: Yeah. Yeah, hopefully. Yeah, we've been working on it. It's like The Fighter and, a couple of other movies that we've done the good ones take time, and to develop them, to get them right, they take time. And I just hope I'm still, believable in playing him at that age, which is, kind of toward the end of his career.
2: I think you'll pull it off. Yeah. I've got a bunch of questions for you about so many things that you've been awesome in, and so many, some pop culture, iconic pop culture moments that you've been involved in. I got questions for you. We have a segment called Celebrity True or False, where we run down your list of stuff that you've done to see what's true or not, or what we've read. And we've got some great production value, including somebody you were in The Departed with. Hit it.
4: Celebrity True or False.
5: You can't handle the truth.
2: Yeah, I think that voice sounds familiar to you right there, right? Pretty much.
1: My guy.
2: Okay, great. We'll get to that in a second. First up, true or false, Mark Wahlberg, the first Boogie Nights prosthetic was way too long and had to be shortened, and you've kept the second one at home and you still own it. Correct?
1: I think the only one that I actually tried, fitted, wore, there was one that just kind of came up and hit me in the head. And that was not the kind of, you know, have the one.
2: The one.
1: Yes.
2: So it, but I guess.
1: The one that I wore in the film.
2: The one you wore in the film, yes. Which is not the original one, is what you're saying.
1: Alan, ask Howard. These gentlemen were actually putting it on me.
2: Okay. Is that right?
1: Brave man.
2: I had no idea. Oh, royalty was here. My goodness. Wow. I imagine, Alan, is that what you said?
1: Yeah.
2: Oh,
1: yeah.
2: I imagine Alan's got a very deft touch.
1: We're working with Roger Corman Day. So.
2: Okay. Wow. I had no idea. But I guess, if you will, this was a two-part question, but you still have the other one.
1: I do.
2: Do you ever bring it out at all?
1: I don't. I moved it once when I moved it. It was like, you know, it's like a Homie the Clown thing. You just start bobbing over the head with it. You wanted to get crazy, but I think those days are past us.
6: Don't play that.
2: What a movie, man. I got a second one for you from this film. True or false? We had Thomas Jane on. He was kind of talking about this, so now we can follow up here.
1: Love Thomas.
2: Paul Thomas Anderson told the kid in the firecracker scene to light them whenever he wanted so you and the rest of the actors didn't know when they would explode.
1: Yeah, he was just randomly lighting them off for 4 days. We were in that scene. I think it was up to 4 days.
2: With Alfred Molina and you and Thomas Jane?
1: Yeah.
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7: Mark is kind enough to call us from New York. 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
6: Tennessee came up short against top-ranked Texas in its conference opener. 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
1: Ladies and gentlemen, our radio audience has returned here on the program. The only way, I guess, now that we have our full audience, I could introduce you is, ladies and gentlemen, Sam Morril's live, Nixon 5.
2: Yes. I feel like I started Nixon 5, by the way.
1: Oh, you started Nixon 5?
2: I feel like I did, because during the Hawks series, when it was 1-1, you can look it up. There's footage of me behind C.J. McCollum giving his post-game interview after he beat us, and I'm behind him, and I go Nixon 5.
3: Wow.
2: And I gave a thumbs up. I was thinking about giving a middle finger, but I knew I was on camera.
3: Oh.
2: So I was like, if I give a finger, they're going to pull it off me. So I was like, let me troll Nixon 5. We lost the next game to the Hawks, too. We went down 2-1.
1: And then how many did...
2: Nixon 6.
1: Nixon 6.
2: Yeah.
1: Well, that'll be this year's cry after with the Philadelphia 76ers.
2: It was the most stressful, non-stressful run. Because every game, like that first game against the Cavs, it felt like so many of these games we came back from, it felt like, you ever watch like Shawshank the first time? Yeah. And you're like, this is miserable. And then the last like 3 minutes, you're like, all right, that was fun. That's
1: that
2: what
1: was,
2: every Knicks
1: that
2: game
1: was. Game one for, against the Cavs?
2: Oh my God, we were down like how much?
1: Oh,
2: were we down?
1: I remember that. Like
2: 20 yeah.
4: Something.
2: Oh, that's, yeah.
1: I remember that.
2: Stav and Judd Apatow. That was, that was right after we won. Yeah.
1: That Stavvy baby?
2: That's Stavvy baby and
1: Judd Apatow.
2: Yeah, we had fun, man. That was pretty epic. You know what's fun about that? So that outfit that I'm wearing with Stavvy before the last pick and Stav's outfit is the exact same outfit we wore when we beat the Celtics. In game 6 the previous year, because we were at that game together,
1: right?
2: And we're superstitious, so we didn't even coordinate that. That was just, we just showed up that way.
1: Listen, this run was just as magical as it gets, and you know, it's amazing that again that they started dominating, though. I know the Hawks series looked like every other series that the Knicks have been playing in the playoffs.
2: Yeah.
1: To only serve to leave us all disappointed forever, pretty much forever. It had the hallmarks, C.J. McCollum starring as Trey Young or Halliburton or Reggie. Like, it's just, okay, here it goes again. And then a switch hit, only to have Cleveland, as you point out, in game one, come in and just rain points on them until they just watch the Knicks come back on them and then just... 120 points here, 130 points here, 140 points there. And it's just like, what the hell is going on?
2: It was crazy. And I didn't expect to really dislike Wembanyama, because I was like, he seems like kind of fun, you know? And then I was like, I really don't like him. Like, I started just spiraling. I was like doing research. I'm like, oh, his dad's 6'7", his mom is 6'3". It feels like they did this on purpose, you know? Like, it feels like eugenics. It feels like Hitler would have liked it. And that's my take.
1: Okay.
2: Hitler would have liked Wemby. Maybe not. He didn't like black people, so that's a reach, I guess.
1: And but, you know, French.
2: And the French. French. Yeah, he didn't like so any. Much. No, it's I took a reach.
1: Probably didn't like basketball either.
2: Probably not.
1: Throw it out there.
2: Yeah.
1: Certainly not New York. But Wemby pointing to his head.
2: Oh, well, you're the clear villain.
1: That's it right there. When he told, because like Mitchell Robinson, you know, committed the offensive foul.
2: Yeah.
1: Points like, I'm in your head. And then it devolved from there. Only to have OG pop one in on him, you know?
2: OG, if Brunson doesn't have that game 5, OG is the finals MVP. I mean, he was dominant, man. He was so good and fearless, dude. Throwing down dunks. And I mean, that tip-in was...
1: Were you there for that one?
2: I wasn't at that one.
1: All right, which ones did you go to?
2: I went to game 1 in San Antonio.
1: What was that like?
2: Epic. It was amazing. I flew down with my friend, one of my childhood friends, Chase. We fly down to Austin. You couldn't get a ticket into San Antonio. It was all booked. I get a text from Shane Gillis, a comedian, who's like, are you going to the game? I said, yeah, I just landed in Austin. He goes, come over, I'm going. So we had like a drunk bus with all these other comics.
1: No,
2: Matt McCusker, Tommy Pope, all these comedians.
1: Yeah.
2: And we were pounding drinks. We go there. We end up in a Knicks row, thankfully. I'm next to a bunch of Knicks fans.
1: Yeah.
2: We made friends. I didn't realize this till after the game, because I guess I was behind Chris Tucker. I was like, man, that guy looks like a fat Chris Tucker. And then after the thing, they were like, this is Chris Tucker. And I was like, holy love Chris Tucker, you know? And clearly a Spurs fan. He's a Texas guy.
1: Right.
2: And then...
1: And then,
2: you know, Knicks are down. It's one of those things where I'm like, oh, man, we're going to lose. And I will say, the San Antonio fans, there's like a few crazy ones, but for the most part, they were pretty cool. They're pretty friendly. They were like, And they were talking trash, but I was like, guys, you've won five in my lifetime. Like, just...
1: Well, including the last time the Knicks made the finals.
2: I know. They've taken five. And it's like, it's not like you're not going to win one with Wemby. You're going to win probably a few with this young core of Wemby and Dylan Harper and Castle. They're unbelievable players.
1: Harper's so good.
2: He's unbelievable.
1: I thought he was going to get the Knicks, that he was going to be the one to get him. That it wasn't going to be Wemby.
2: Castle's tough, too. He's physical.
1: And he also doesn't...
2: And Champagne?
1: Well, and the thing with Castle is he's a UConn guy, so yeah. You know he's not spooked by Madison Square Garden.
2: Champagne's a St. John's guy.
1: Right, I know that. So you know those kids know what it's like to play in Madison Square Garden, right? So, but they just didn't know how to finish.
2: They didn't know how to finish.
1: And the Knicks did. And the Knicks, you know, would pull one rabbit out of a hat after another. I know they lost to the Cavs in the analytics department, right? They
2: lost
1: the analytics.
2: Yeah, we heard that a lot.
1: Series, right?
2: That was embarrassing.
1: And the Spurs said the same thing, essentially, in a way. But
2: that is the epitome Brunson, of though. Loser talk.
1: I love going down this road here because it's also previewing what we're going to be talking about for much of the season that's upcoming. That Brunson has flipped the script for all of us. Mm. And he has now entered New York lore forever by being the Michael Jordan of the equation. The Knicks were supposed to lose all of these games because somebody else was raising their level to a point in crunch time that the Knicks could not overcome. And now the Knicks have one of those guys.
2: Oh, totally.
1: Themselves and the numbers support it. His ability, his 45 points in the closer was the most in a closer since Jordan did it on the Jazz.
2: 45.
1: If I'm not mistaken.
3: Yeah, Giannis had a 50 piece. Yeah.
2: Not in a closer, did he?
1: Not in a closer.
3: Yeah, it was in. Yeah, he did.
1: Oh, he did?
2: Oh, really?
1: Well,
2: whatever. He's great. 7 feet.
1: But then, exactly. But put up the photograph. This one actually made me
2: beautiful.
1: Feel
2: yeah, same.
1: That Ewing feels that he's got a championship now.
2: Imagine if Ewing had a guy like Brunson on his team.
1: Well, he had Bernard King in his rookie season. Was at the end of
2: it.
1: Right. They never, like, it was never peak Bernard. But the fact that Brunson's like, all right, I'll hold the MVP trophy, but Pat, you take the Larry O.B.
2: Yeah.
1: His photograph. And the look on Brunson's face is just like, yeah, I did this. And I'm happy to share this with Patrick. Like, there's so many emotions when I see this.
2: A lot of emotions. The shot of Ewing in the Newsies cap, you know, when he's just kind of nodding like a proud dad, is beautiful. And Brunson, the way Brunson carried himself this whole run, like, just there's that shot of him walking out looking like Batman, just so, you know, stoic, stone-faced.
1: Right.
2: And you see Wemby, when they went to the finals, I know he's younger, but he's like crying, he's emotional. And I'm like, dude, you're 7'5". Like, this guy's 6 feet tall.
1: Right.
2: And he's carrying himself like yeah, business isn't over yet.
1: And he refused to be in a room with the trophy or have a photograph of it or even a rendering of it on a backdrop. Like whenever he was being interviewed by ESPN or ABC, it was like a dark backdrop. It didn't have like the trophy. He didn't want anything.
2: It's psycho stuff.
1: But
2: in a good way.
1: He's our psycho, right?
2: Oh, dude.
1: You know, like, as opposed to somebody else's. Like, you need that. Like, this is going to be, it's... Now about this, let's go here. Their follow-up, all right? They're putting LeBron in the building, mm-hmm. and his first night as a Sixer. Mm-hmm. And everybody's going to be sitting here thinking, Knicks can be had, that this is just a one-off. Because it's been, when was the last time we had repeat champions? Was the Warriors.
3: Warriors. Yeah, it's been a while.
1: And so the Knicks are just going to be that other one. What if the Knicks go ahead and do it again?
2: Why
1: shouldn't they be able to, right? You know,
2: let's
1: go.
2: Yeah, the Sixers are going to be tough, no question. I mean, losing Paul George is a good move for them. Gaining Jaylen Brown is a good move. Gaining LeBron, like, you look at like the Warriors, you're like, how did you not trade for Jaylen Brown? Because then you get LeBron with Steph Curry. You know, I don't. The Warriors front office talk about letting down Steph Curry in these last few years. I think when that guy does that, what he's done in the Olympics, like, you know, he's got a little left in the tank. So. The Sixers look tough for sure. Edgecombe's really good. Maxey is like incredible. But yeah, why can't the Knicks do it again? Why not? Who's the biggest competition? Can the Pistons figure it out? Who's
1: Go ahead, Chris. I'm sure you want to chime in here, although you're the team that acquired Paul George for Jaylen Brown.
3: I still think Boston's going to be right there too. Yeah.
2: Really?
3: Yeah.
2: Maybe. I mean, I don't, you never know, right? I mean, maybe just, it's weird to have guys as good as Tatum and Brown, and it just.
4: Our daughter Emmy was just 19 months old. I'm Bodie Miller, and this is my wife Morgan.
5: She was such a bright light in our lives. While visiting a friend's house, Emmy drowned in a pool. She slipped out the back door, and in the space of minutes, she was gone.
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1: Matt Hill, Stories from the Summits of Sport, a collection of this man's ESPN work, is available on Tuesday, September 22nd. 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

0: what you try to do with something like that is, you know, you're not only trying to give the readers, you know, your best stories, but, you know, you're trying to reflect, you know, how sports and maybe even the country has changed so that the book has a point.
1: Right.
0: And so, you know, there's stories that I've done on people like Kobe Bryant or Tom Brady. There's stories that Don Van Natta and I did in there that, you know, especially our Goodell Jerry Jones story from 2017. I think of all the ones we've done, that one is the one that, you know, I'm proudest of. There's just a ton of great backstory to that one. And
1: like what?
0: Well, remember, so that was the fall of 17, and it was a tough year for the league. Remember, President Trump in his first term was coming after the kneelers. They were scrambling. You know, Don and I had that piece of reporting from Bob McNair, you can't have the inmates running the prison. I mean, it was a tough fall. And in the middle of it, Jerry Jones was threatening to sue the NFL to block Rodgers' contract extension. And it was a cold war between two of the most powerful people in sports. And, you know, we felt like we could tell a really insider-y story about that one. And we just have a ton of colorful reporting in that story. But I'll never forget, the story was about to go to print. And I was driving from New York to Connecticut. And I got a call from Don, and he said he had just gotten off the phone with an impeccable source who said, at the beginning of the year, there was this phone call with Roger Goodell, Jerry Jones, and Jeff Pasch, who was the league's general counsel.
1: Right.
0: And it was about Zeke Elliott when they were going to tell Jerry that Zeke was suspended, which Jerry was surprised about, to put it mildly.
1: Oh, he was pissed.
0: He was
1: upset. Right.
0: And the source said, we're not at liberty to say what happened, but there was some colorful language, and you guys should try to figure out what was said. And so we're both working the phones, and we end up learning that, you know, Roger and Jeff tell Jerry about Zeke's suspension. Jerry, you know, got very upset, and he says, you know, you think Bob Kraft came after you hard. Bob Kraft is blank compared to what I'm going to do to you. And, you know, the process of gathering that reporting and getting it into print and showing readers a deeper look at the sport that, you know, look, I think people love football most and know about it the least. That was our goal with that story and all of our stories, and that was a particularly fun one.
1: So out of the names of the folks that you have in here, my goodness, Mahomes, Brady, Prime, Kobe, just to name four, who was the most fierce competitor that you've come across? Whether it was gleaning something from the interview with him or her,
0: yeah,
1: or stories that were told by others about this subject.
0: That's a great, I mean, there, once you get to a certain level of the uber competitors, obviously Brady. I think, you know, I first met Tom, you know, so I was hired in 2000. He graduated from Michigan in 2000. Fall of 2001, I'm getting my first kind of shot to go write big feature stories for ESPN. They send me to Foxborough to write about this young guy who's coming on well and playing well in relief of Bledsoe, and then we'll probably go back to the bench. And so I meet with Brady. This is like October of 01. He's wearing like a gray sweatsuit and a backpack. He looks like a junior at Michigan.
1: Mm-hmm.
0: And I'll never forget, he said, you know, football's always come really easy to me. And, you know, at the time, we were both young men kind of getting our career breaks at the same time, and I didn't have the perspective to understand what he was saying then. But I think that, like, anytime he says something like that, he means it to the bottom of his soul. And I think that, like, the intensity that the fire within him compared to other people, I think, is pretty unique. And I mean, that's not like a groundbreaking statement. There's
1: Kobe, though, right? I mean,
0: yeah, Kobe was motivated, but Kobe was different, obviously, because he had the spotlight on him being a first round pick from the beginning. And so he had something to kind of live up to, whereas Brady was under the radar for a bit.
1: And also at Michigan, had a share time with Drew Henson, and he showed up after Greasy won the national championship. Mm-hmm. So he had those big shoes to fill. And I guess Kobe was a massive prep star in Philadelphia.
0: He was.
1: You know?
0: I think Brady just, you know, the little things he said over the years that you look back on and you think, those were the clues. You know, football's always come easy to me. It doesn't mean that he never had to work at it, because he obviously worked his tail off. But I think that, like, those are the things where he had, like, an innate sense of the game, and he kind of took to it in a special way that in retrospect, you kind of see those little moments as lore or

0: or little clues. And another one happened like about a decade later. I was in his living room and he says, you know, my first 10 years in the league have prepared me for my last 10. And I was like, what? Like, this dude is just saying he's going to play 20 years. And, you know, I didn't take it. I took him at his word, but I didn't think he would do it. I thought that was an admirable goal. I think he did okay on that.
1: Well, and then also you could make the case his last 10 were better than his first 10.
0: Huge case.
1: Or at least his last 10 will be better than anybody's 10.
0: He was,
1: mostly.
0: Yeah.
1: But the way that he finished as a 40-year-old, his stats, I mean, you're seeing Rodgers attempt it now. I mean, Breeze barely cracked his 40s before, he retired. You're looking at the league right now, and the only comparison you could make is to somebody who is in your book beyond that hill and Mahomes.
0: Yeah.
1: Because Mahomes has, in his 20s, surpassed Brady in his 20s. Now comes the hard part to try and stay with Brady, right?
0: And there's so many things that have to go right. You know, when Brady was in his mid-30s, Belichick, and this is in the book, Belichick presented a study to Kraft that showed how quarterbacks tail off after their mid-30s. And he kind of used it as justification as why we're going to draft Jimmy Garoppolo and we're going to start this transition plan. And obviously, Brady outlasted Garoppolo. And the story that's in the book is about the last days of the Patriot way when Belichick and Kraft finally parted ways. But one of the things that Kraft told a confidant, because Belichick had obviously opened the door for Brady to leave after the 19th season, and Brady walked right out. It goes and wins a Super Bowl. And Kraft says, you know, Bill told me he couldn't play anymore. And then he goes out and wins an effing Super Bowl. I mean, can you imagine, like, you know, Kraft and Belichick have been through a lot together, but can you imagine, you know, saying that to your boss and your boss having that, having to watch Tom Brady win a Super Bowl as a Tampa Bay Buck?
1: That's tough, but in retrospect, if you really want to, let's be real about it, wouldn't you say Brady had a better chance to win a Super Bowl in Tampa in that one season than staying put with the roster that the Patriots had around him at that point in time? Chris, you're also an expert on this subject.
2: 100%, yes.
1: Right?
2: Yeah.
1: You know what I mean? So
2: that 2019 Patriots team was not equipped to win.
1: Even with Brady playing at the top of his game,
2: I mean, they lost at home in the wild card.
0: They did.
1: Yeah, I didn't see it, but Belichick commissioned a report, or it landed on his desk?
0: No, he kind of did it internally and saying, you know, this is why we're going to make this pick. We're looking at a quarterback, and we'll look to, you know, set up a transition.
1: Uh-huh.
0: Obviously, that all came to a head during the 2017 season, and, you know, Jimmy was surprised everybody with that trade when he was moved to San Francisco. But again, you know, Brady's a fascinating guy because, unlike almost any unique athlete, his body outlasted his will for football, which is almost every time it's the other way around.
1: No doubt about it. No doubt about it. But he's also, you know, living through it, living it on still as a broadcaster, going to the stadium. You can hear he gets better every week. I think he's a much better broadcaster now than he was when he first started, and he works at it. You could tell, like, he truly does work at it, which no surprise based on the work ethic you're describing. What's your favorite Mahomes story that you've grabbed then? Because, well, I mean, again, he is set up if he can continue on and create another dynastic run in Kansas City to try and catch Brady. And
0: yeah, the story,
1: which is nuts, but
0: the story about Mahomes that's in there, I mean, it's a long story about, you know, how he came to be. And I had like three sentences in there about how he liked to put ketchup on steak, and that took off. Like, that became the buzzworthy thing for, like, I want to say our guy Peter Schaefer, or Peter Schrager, was talking about it on Good Morning Football, I want to say like 2 weeks after the fact.
1: Right.
0: I think the most interesting thing about Mahomes is how different he is from Brady in a couple essential ways. Obviously, they have an incredible innate drive where they're running for a finish line that doesn't really exist. I mean, they're competing only against themselves. But Mahomes was under the radar in Texas as a quarterback. And it seems staggeringly ridiculous to think about right now, but it's true. And you know, they have the Elite 11 regionals, which are like the high school showcase. And then if you do well enough, you go down the road and you're in the Elite 11 nationals. And he didn't qualify for the regional. Patrick Mahomes, with that skill set, didn't qualify in Texas. And I asked him about it, wondering if, like, that was the cliche chip on his shoulder, you hear it with Tom all the time, talking about how UCLA pulled their scholarship and USC, you know, ended up not wanting him and, you know, dropping to the sixth round. And he was so level-headed about it. He goes, no, you know, East Texas isn't really known for quarterbacks, and I was kind of lost. I was more known for baseball, and that was that. And I thought that was interesting because where his greatness comes from, and really, you know, the subtext of the book is like where greatness comes from and what the price of it is, I thought was so much different than Tom's. I mean, they overlap. The Venn diagrams overlap. But the thing that I think Jordan kind of brought to the culture of finding slights and nurturing them and inventing them at times, that was never the case with him. I think that he's someone who's always been running his own race, and, you know, it's worked out well for him.
1: Well, I mean, this year, you want to continue the Brady analogy in terms of a career. In the middle of his two dynastic runs, Brady blew out his knee and had to come back from that.
0: Mm-hmm.
1: And I will see if Mahomes has another dynastic run in him, but he's coming back from a knee injury. And, you know, you're hearing how, you know, and Jeremy Fowler's, you know, I guess top tens. Mahomes isn't number one on that list. Everyone's overlooking the Chiefs potentially, maybe for good reason.
0: Mm-hmm.
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1: Our radio audience has returned. Will Forte is here. We just saw a clip of Coyote versus Acme in theaters nationwide this Friday, August 28th. John Cena was already on in support of this a few weeks ago. And it's the live action, the animation, and just everything. It looks amazing. It looks so great to see this on the screen. And of course, so many folks of, you know, our generation will remember Roger Rabbit and things like that. And it kind of has a similar feel to that.
2: Yeah, obviously. Big shoes to fill, obviously, like that. You know, that's the top of the heap when it comes to the mixture of live action and animation. And so that, you know, we were just trying to do something that lived up to these wonderful Looney Tunes characters that we grew up loving. And, you know, the whole thing was just made with such love and respect for Looney Tunes. So we're really excited by how it turned out.
1: Okay, yeah. And Cena's just a great human.
2: He's so good. Right? And it's really fun to watch him work. He just is. He's got these really long chunks of dialogue, and I've never seen him chunk anything. He's so prepared, and then he's also a really gifted improviser. So he can slip in some incredibly funny dialogue seamlessly into this written word and get right back into the next thing he's supposed to say, and I don't have that talent. Like, I can maybe every once in a while think of something funny to say, but then I'll chunk it when I'm trying to get right back into the prepared dialogue.
1: Man, he's veering into your lane, and you say he has skill set that you're...
2: Oh, he's amazing. I actually learned a lot from him.
1: What about wrestling? Can you get in his lane?
2: And he knows that, that I'm very, very strong and powerful.
1: You can
2: I have,
1: do that.
2: Yeah. You can. Wily moves, pun intended. Yeah.
1: Look at you, man. Yeah, obviously.
2: Thank God we're in a different weight class, right?
1: Yeah. Otherwise, you'd have to teach him a lesson.
2: Exactly.
1: Understood. And just acting with how did you do this? Like, we just saw you holding up an Acme rocket in your hands.
2: Yeah.
1: And an evidence box that looked real that was put on the table by, you know, Wile E. Coyote. How did you pull this sort of stuff off?
2: A lot of that stuff is pretty easy. Like the rocket skates, you're just holding a pair of blades or something, right?
1: Okay.
2: So they can just animate over it. But there are some very intricate things. Like there's a scene in here where an animated piano falls onto a car, an actual car, and smashes the car. So you just seeing how they implode the car, and you have to do so many different takes, and then they composite the shots, and you can actually see there on the day how it's going to work. And it was so fun. But like, actually, when we're talking to a character, it's a different story, because like there's a traditional thing where you just hold a tennis ball on the end of a stick so you know where the character's eyes are.
1: Yes.
2: Well, Dave Green, the director, had this really smart thing. He took this guy, this iconic puppeteer, Dave Barclay, who like did Jabba the Hutt and Yoda and all the Fraggle Rock characters, just a ton of stuff. Uh-huh. And he had a Wile E. Coyote puppet. So during rehearsals, we would move around with that puppet, and he would be able to be as expressive as Wile E. is. And it, you know, by the time we got to shooting the scene with the tennis ball, you really kind of knew what Wile E. was going to do.
1: So someone else is holding the stick with the tennis ball, obviously, while you're acting.
2: Yes. Yeah. Or sometimes it's just like a little pole with a tennis ball on it.
1: Dude. Just when you thought, oh, this it's cool. So high tech and all that stuff. It's just a tennis ball.
2: Oh, yeah.
1: At the end of the day.
2: Always
1: sometimes it's simple as that.
2: Yeah.
1: Coyote versus Acme, available in theaters nationwide this Friday, August 28th. It's been a while since you've been here. Are you still a fan of the Raiders? Are we still in on this?
2: I am. I mean, I'll be honest. I was a little upset by them moving to Las Vegas.
1: Right.
2: I was born in Oakland. You know, my A's have done it too, so it's tough to take, but they're still my team.
1: Yes.
2: I haven't like moved off of them, but it's just a little different not having them be in Oakland.
1: Yeah.
2: And that's how I felt when they went to Los Angeles too, back in the day, back in the 80s. It just felt so right when they came back home. So
1: you spent time in the black hole in your life.
2: Oh yeah. I got to go hang out with Phil Villapiano in the black hole. I got to hang out with him and Franco Harris together.
1: Dude.
2: Like pretty, you know, right before Franco passed away. I think it was like within that next year.
1: Yeah.
2: He had come because it was some anniversary of the Immaculate Reception.
1: Uh-huh.
2: Yeah. And And so it was really fun to be down there because you're with like all these people dressed up in Raiders stuff. And they just had such respect for Franco Harris. It was really fun to see how they embraced him.
1: Yes.
2: And Phil Villapiano is just an amazing guy. And
1: they didn't drop a...
2: Meet Dave Casper through him and just, dude, it was, you know, it's like royalty.
1: They didn't drop a Phil Villapiano on a car. Right?
2: No, they did not. Okay. This is a regular piano. Thank you for the clarification.
1: There would have to be a stunt Villapiano for something like that. Understood. All right. I've got a list of celebrity true or false aspects about your career. I want to know what's true and what's not.
2: Okay.
1: Okay. And we have, as always, great production value to kick it off. Please hit it.
3: Celebrity true or false?
4: You can't handle the truth.
1: All right, that's all. That's also a harbinger. Jack Nicholson's voice, right there.
2: True.
1: Celebrity true or false with Will Forte. True or false? First up, you roomed with Val Kilmer, and the two of you actually considered competing on the Amazing Race together.
2: That's true.
1: All right.
5: What?
1: All right. Let's start from the beginning. You and Val Kilmer are
2: so we were in MacGruber together.
1: Okay.
2: He had a place in New Mexico. Mm-hmm. That he had to sell, and he was living in a rented place in Malibu, and he was going to find a new place in Malibu. So he asked me, would it be okay if he stayed with me for what I thought was a couple days while he was locking down a new place in Malibu? Mm-hmm. It ended up being like 2.5-3 months, and it was a blast. So I would watch Amazing Race every week, and he would come in and say, this stuff is going to rot your mind. What are you doing watching this reality crap? And I said, it's pretty good. You should watch it.
1: It's a reality competition. It's a reality competition.
2: I loved it. So he sat down, and by the end of the first time watching it, he's like, oh, this is pretty good. So every Sunday, it was Sunday, right?
1: Yeah.
2: We would watch it together.
1: Yeah.
2: And at a certain point, a couple weeks in, we just looked at each other. We're like, we got to do the Amazing Race. And we called our reps the next day. Uh-huh. And they were like, no way. No. What are you doing? And we kind of just let it go. And then when he just sadly passed away recently, I called them all up and I reminded them like, oh, remember we wanted to do the Amazing Race? And they're like, oh man, you should have done that. Like, you were the people who told us not to.
1: Damn it.
2: Yeah.
1: What was he like as a roommate? Messy?
2: It was the coolest experience. There was a time, we were both kind of Oscars in a way, and both kind of Felixes also in a way.
1: Yeah.
2: But I just will always remember there was this one time when we were both doing something at the kitchen table and a Doors song came on. Mm-hmm. And we just started singing a Doors song together. And it just made me remember back when the Doors movie was coming out.
1: Yeah.
2: Never in a million years would have thought that I'd even get a chance to shake Val Kilmer's hand.
1: Yes.
2: And now he's my roommate that I want to move out of my house because I'm it was so fun.
1: That's so great. I love that.
2: He was a magical dude.
1: Second one for you here. Speaking of MacGruber, true or false, you owned the Mazda Miata that he drove in the film.
2: I did.
1: So that was your car?
2: I didn't own it.
1: You owned it.
2: We used it.
1: Uh-huh.
2: And then I just asked as production was ending, oh, what are you doing with the car? And they said, oh, we're just going to sell it. And I said, how much? And they said, $1,000. So me and John and Yorma, who made the movie together, we said, let's do it. It was a great deal for them because they didn't put in any of the money. I bought it, but the three of us owned it. And it was just like sitting in my garage for, I don't know, 15 to 13 years. So finally I sold it for charity.
1: Okay.
2: This wonderful guy, Mike, bought it for like $55,000.
1: Whoa.
2: He let us sell it again the next year for charity, the same charity.
1: Uh-huh.
2: Again, bought it to keep it for $55,000 again. And then we sold it a third time. And now somebody else has it up in Canada somewhere.
1: So is it any point in time here? Was it here in Southern California that you
2: kept it?
1: Okay. So you could be, did you drive around? Like somebody could like be at a red light and turn and there's Will Forte and the Mazda Miata from MacGruber?
2: I didn't drive it because we had to go straight from the set in Albuquerque where we shot MacGruber to the whole season in SNL. So by the time I got back and the car was in my garage, like the battery was dead and the tires were flat. And so it wasn't till we made the MacGruber TV series in 2021 that they came and loaded it onto a flatbed and we used it for the TV series too.
1: Love it.
2: Yeah.
1: Next up, true or
2: but
1: false?
2: But I did then when I was getting it ready to be auctioned off, I did drive it down to the place I had to try to get it smogged and stuff like that. And I did
1: smog testing the Miata from MacGruber.
2: Well, because it's not just this Miata. Yeah. It's also like in the TV series, we drew a bunch of like nasty sayings on the car. So like I'm driving around with pictures of, I think there's a picture of a penis on it, and stuff like that.
1: Safe for driving, but not safe for work.
2: Yeah.
1: Got it. Will Forte right here on The Rich Eisen Show. Back to wrap it in a sec.
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6: 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Tennessee came up short against top-ranked Texas in its conference opener. 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
1: Ladies and gentlemen, our radio audience has returned here on the program. The only way, I guess, now that we have our full audience, I could introduce you is, ladies and gentlemen, Sam Marilla's live, Nixon 5.
2: Yes. I feel like I started Nixon 5, by the way.
1: Oh, you started Nixon 5?
2: I feel like I did, because during the Hawks series, when it was 1-1, you can look it up. There's footage of me behind C.J. McCollum giving his post-game interview after he beat us, and I'm behind him, and I go Nixon 5.
3: Wow.
2: And I gave a thumbs up. I was thinking about giving a middle finger, but I knew I was on camera.
3: Oh.
2: So I was like, if I give a finger, they're going to pull it off me. So I was like, let me troll Nixon 5. We lost the next game to the Hawks, too. We went down 2-1.
1: And then how many did...
2: Nixon 6.
1: Nixon 6.
2: Yeah.
1: Well, that'll be this year's tryout with the Philadelphia 76ers.
2: It was the most stressful, non-stressful run. Because every game, like that first game against the Cavs, it felt like so many of these games we came back from, it felt like, you ever watch like Shawshank the first time? Yeah. And you're like, this is miserable. And then the last like 3 minutes, you're like, all right, that was fun.
1: Against the Cavs?
2: Oh my God, we were down like how much?
1: Oh,
2: were we
1: I
2: down?
1: Remember that.
2: Yeah,
4: something.
2: Oh, that's yeah.
1: I remember that.
2: Stav and Judd Apatow. That was right after we won. Yeah,
1: that's Stavvy baby.
2: That's Stavvy baby and
1: Judd Apatow.
2: Yeah, we had fun, man. That was pretty epic. You know what's fun about that? So that outfit that I'm wearing with Stavvy before the last pick, and Stav's outfit is the exact same outfit we wore when we beat the Celtics. In game 6 the previous year, because we were at that game together,
1: right?
2: And we're superstitious, so we didn't even coordinate that. That was just, we just showed up that way.
1: Listen, this run was just as magical as it gets, and you know, it's amazing that again that they started dominating. Though I know the Hawks series looked like every other series that the Knicks have been playing in the playoffs,
2: yeah,
1: to only serve to leave us all disappointed forever, pretty much forever. It had the hallmarks, C.J. McCollum starring as Trey Young or Halliburton or Reggie. Like, it's just, okay, here it goes again. And then a switch hit, only to have Cleveland, as you point out in game one, come in and just rain points on them until they just watch the Knicks come back on them. And then just... 120 points here, 130 points here, 140 points there. And it's just like, what the hell is going on?
2: It was crazy. And I didn't expect to really dislike Wembanyama, because I was like, he seems like kind of fun, you know? And then I was like, I really don't like him. Like, I started just spiraling. I was like doing research. I'm like, oh, his dad's 6'7", his mom is 6'3". It feels like they did this on purpose, you know? Like, it feels like eugenics. It feels like Hitler would have liked it. And that's my take.
1: Okay.
2: Hitler would have liked Wemby. Maybe not. He didn't like black people, so that's a reach, I guess.
1: Yeah, French.
2: And the French. Okay. Yeah, he didn't like any. No, I took a reach.
1: Probably didn't like basketball either.
2: Probably not.
1: Throw it out there.
2: Yeah.
1: Certainly not New York. But,
2: I did not like.
1: Wemby pointing to his head.
2: You're the clear villain.
1: That's it right there. When he told, because like Mitchell Robinson, committed the offensive foul.
2: Yeah.
1: Points like, I'm in your head. And then it devolved from there. Only to have OG pop one in on him, you know?
2: OG, if Brunson doesn't have that game 5, OG is the finals MVP. I mean, he was dominant, man. He was so good and fearless, dude. Throwing down dunks. And, I mean, that tip-in was...
1: Were you there for that one?
2: I wasn't at that one.
1: All right, which ones did you go to?
2: I went to game 1 in San Antonio.
1: What was that like?
2: Epic. It was amazing. I flew down with my friend, one of my childhood friends, Chase. We fly down to Austin. You couldn't get a ticket into San Antonio. It was all booked. I get a text from Shane Gillis, a comedian, who's like, are you going to the game? I said, yeah, I just landed in Austin. He goes, come over. I'm going. So we had like a drunk bus with all these other comics.
1: No,
2: Matt McCusker, Tommy Pope, all these comedians.
1: Yeah.
2: And we were pounding drinks. We go there. We end up in a Knicks row, thankfully. I'm next to a bunch of Knicks fans.
1: Yeah.
2: We made friends. I didn't realize this till after the game, because I guess I was behind Chris Tucker. I was like, man, that guy looks like a fat Chris Tucker. And then after the thing, they were like, this is Chris Tucker. And I was like, holy, I love Chris Tucker, you know? And clearly a Spurs fan. He's a Texas guy.
1: Right.
2: And then...
1: And then,
2: you know, Knicks are down. It's one of those things where I'm like, oh, man, are we going to lose? And I will say the San Antonio fans, there's like a few crazy ones, but for the most part, they were pretty cool. They're pretty friendly. They were like, And they were talking trash, but I was like, guys, you've won five in my lifetime. Like, just...
1: Well, including the last time the Knicks made the finals.
2: I know. They've taken five. And it's like, it's not like you're not going to win one with Wemby. You're going to win probably a few with this young core of Wemby and Dylan Harper and Castle. They're unbelievable players.
1: Harper's so good.
2: He's unbelievable.
1: I thought he was going to get the Knicks, that he was going to be the one to get him. That it wasn't going to be Wemby.
2: Castle's tough, too. He's physical.
1: And he also doesn't...
2: And Champagne?
1: Well, and the thing with Castle is he's a UConn guy, so you know he's not spooked by Madison Square Garden.
2: Champagne's a St. John's guy.
1: Right, I know that. So you know those kids know what it's like to play in Madison Square Garden, right? So, but they just didn't know how to finish.
2: They didn't know how to finish.
1: And the Knicks did. And the Knicks, you know, would pull one rabbit out of a hat after another. I know they lost to the Cavs in the analytics department, right? They lost
2: the analytics. Yeah, we heard that a lot. Right? That was embarrassing.
1: And the Spurs said the same thing, essentially, in a way. But
2: that is the epitome of loser talk.
1: I love going down this road here because it's also previewing what we're going to be talking about for much of the season that's upcoming. That Brunson has flipped the script for all of us. Mm. And he has now entered New York lore forever by being the Michael Jordan of the equation. The Knicks were supposed to lose all of these games because somebody else was raising their level to a point in crunch time that the Knicks could not overcome. And now the Knicks have one of those guys.
2: Oh, totally.
1: Themselves and the numbers support it. His ability, his 45 points in the closer was the most in a closer since Jordan did it on the Jazz.
2: 45.
1: If I'm not mistaken.
3: Yeah, Giannis had a 50 piece. Yeah.
2: But not in a closer, did he?
1: Not in a closer.
3: Yeah, it was in. Yeah, he did.
1: Oh, he did?
2: Oh, really?
1: Well,
2: whatever. He's 7 feet.
1: But then, exactly. But put up the photograph. This one actually made
2: beautiful.
1: Me feel
2: yeah, same.
1: That Ewing feels that he's got a championship now.
2: Imagine if Ewing had a guy like Brunson on his team.
1: Well, he had Bernard King in his rookie season.
2: Well, yeah,
1: and Bernard was at the end of
2: it. But they never really...
1: Right. They never it was never peak Bernard. But the fact that Brunson's like, all right, I'll hold the MVP trophy, but Pat, you take the Larry O'B
2: in
1: his photograph. And the look on Brunson's face is just like, yeah, I did this. And I'm happy to share this with Patrick. Like, there's so many emotions when I see this.
2: A lot of emotions. The shot of Ewing in the Newsies cap, you know, when he's just kind of nodding like a proud dad, is beautiful. And Brunson, the way Brunson carried himself this whole run, like, just there's that shot of him walking out looking like Batman, just so, you know, stoic, stone-faced.
1: Right.
2: And you see Wemby, when they went to the finals, I know he's younger, but he's, like, crying, he's emotional. And I'm like, dude, you're 7'5". Like, this guy's 6 feet tall.
1: Right.
2: And he's carrying himself like business isn't over yet.
1: And he refused to be in a room with the trophy or have a photograph of it or even a rendering of it on a backdrop. Like whenever he was being interviewed by ESPN or ABC, it was like a dark backdrop. It didn't have like the trophy. He didn't want anything.
2: It's
1: like
2: psycho
1: that.
2: Stuff.
1: But
2: in a good way,
1: he's our psycho, right?
2: Oh, dude.
1: You know, like as opposed to somebody else's. Like you need that. Like this is going to be. It's. Now about this, let's go here. Their follow-up, all right? They're putting LeBron in the building, and his first night as a Sixer. Mm-hmm. And everybody's going to be sitting here thinking, Knicks can be had, that this is just a one-off. Because it's been, when was the last time we had repeat champions? Was the Warriors.
3: Warriors. Yeah, it's been a while.
1: And so the Knicks are just going to be that other one. What if the Knicks go ahead and do it again?
2: Why
1: shouldn't they be able to, right? You know,
2: let's
1: go.
2: Yeah, the Sixers are going to be tough, no question. I mean, losing Paul George is a good move for them. Gaining Jaylen Brown is a good move. Gaining LeBron, you look at the Warriors, you're like, how did you not trade for Jaylen Brown? Because then you get LeBron with Steph Curry. You know, I don't. The Warriors front office talk about letting down Steph Curry in these last few years. I think when that guy does that, what he's done in the Olympics, you know, he's got a little left in the tank. So. The Sixers look tough for sure. Edgecombe's really good. Maxey is incredible. But why can't the Knicks do it again? Why not? Who's the biggest competition? Can the Pistons figure it out? Who's
1: Go ahead, Chris. I'm sure you want to chime in here, although you're the team that acquired Paul George for Jaylen Brown.
3: I still think Boston's going to be right there too. Yeah.
2: Really?
3: Yeah.
2: Maybe. I mean, I don't, you never know, right? I mean, maybe just it's weird to have guys as good as Tatum and Brown and it just doesn't work. I mean, they won one, but it's weird that it's like you can't just coexist.
1: Right.
2: I also, for the Celtics, I always kind of resented that they were like, it's Tatum's team. I'm like, why can't you just be like, we're co-pilots? I didn't get, to me, that was just weird. It's like, you're just trying to create the stuff.
1: There was something going on.
3: It feels like there's something going on. Also, just cap purposes. You're paying two guys more than 50% of the salary. That's just not sustainable in the way the NBA is kind of set up right now.
1: Who'd you run into or meet in the Knicks playoff run that you'd never met before? You know, down there on the old Celebrity Row.
2: I mean, I've met most of them before. I ran to Bernard King. I shot with him for a while. I had a show on MSG for a brief minute, and I interviewed him, and he always remembered me from it, which is just so strange.
1: He's the best.
2: He's the nicest guy, and got to say what up to Walt a couple times. He's just the legend.
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1: So, what does it look like now? 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Celebrating. Schaefer. That's hockey. Ovi and Crosby. 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
1: Matt Hill, Stories from the Summits of Sport, a collection of this man's ESPN work, is available on Tuesday, September 22nd. So 3 weeks from today, wherever you get your books is where you can get Seth Wickersham's newest book, Be On That Hill. And so you're saying this is just a collection of stories from your quarter century of work with ESPN that have not made it in any of your pieces or works, or and this, you're sort of hoovering up all the good stories and putting it in a book.
2: It's an essentials. And so, you know, and I think that, like, what you try to do with something like that is, you know, you're not only trying to give the readers, you know, your best stories, but you know, you're trying to reflect, you know, how sports and maybe even the country has changed so that the book has a point. Right. And so, you know, there's stories that I've done on people like Kobe Bryant or Tom Brady. There's stories that Don Van Natta and I did in there that, you know, especially our Goodell Jerry Jones story from 2017. I think of all the ones we've done, that one is the one that, you know, I'm proudest of. There's just a ton of great backstory to that one. And
1: like what?
2: Well, remember, so that was the fall of 17, and it was a tough year for the league. Remember, President Trump in his first term was coming after the kneelers. They were scrambling. You know, Don and I had that piece of reporting from Bob McNair. You can't have the inmates running the prison. I mean, it was a tough fall. And in the middle of it, Jerry Jones was threatening to sue the NFL to block Rodgers' contract extension. And it was a cold war between two of the most powerful people in sports. And, you know, we felt like we could tell a really insidery story about that one. And we just have a ton of colorful reporting in that story. But I'll never forget, the story was about to go to print. And I was driving from New York to Connecticut. And I got a call from Don. And he said he had just gotten off the phone with an impeccable source who said, at the beginning of the year, there was this phone call with Roger Goodell, Jerry Jones, and Jeff Pasch, who was the league's general counsel.
1: Right.
2: And it was about Zeke Elliott, when they were going to tell Jerry that Zeke was suspended, which Jerry was surprised about, to put it mildly.
1: Oh, he was pissed.
2: He was so upset.
1: Right.
2: And the source said, we're not at liberty to say what happened, but there was some colorful language, and you guys should try to figure out what was said. And so we're both working the phones, and we end up learning that, you know, Roger and Jeff tell Jerry about Zeke's suspension. Jerry, you know, got very upset, and he says, you know, you think Bob Kraft came after you hard. Bob Kraft is blank compared to what I'm going to do to you. And, you know, the process of gathering that reporting and getting it into print and showing readers a deeper look at the sport that, you know, look, I think people love football most and know about it the least. That was our goal with that story and all of our stories. And that was a particularly fun one.
1: So out of the names of the folks that you have in here, my goodness, Mahomes, Brady, Prime, Kobe, just to name four, who was the most fierce competitor that you've come across? Whether it was gleaning something from the interview with him or her, or stories that were told by others about this subject.
2: That's a great, I mean, there, once you get to a certain level of the uber competitors, obviously Brady. I think, you know, I first met Tom, you know, so I was hired in 2000. He graduated from Michigan in 2000. Fall of 2001, I'm getting my first kind of shot to go write big feature stories for ESPN. They send me to Foxborough to write about this young guy who's coming on well and playing well in relief of Bledsoe, and then we'll probably go back to the bench. And so I meet with Brady. This is like October of 01. He's wearing like a gray sweatsuit and a backpack. He looks like a junior at Michigan. Mm-hmm. And I'll never forget, he said, you know, football's always come really easy to me. And, you know, at the time, we were both young men kind of getting our career breaks at the same time. And I didn't have the perspective to understand what he was saying then. But I think that, like, anytime he says something like that, he means it to the bottom of his soul. And I think that, like, the intensity that he, the fire within him compared to other people, I think, is pretty unique. And I mean, that's not like a groundbreaking statement. There's a lot of examples.
1: When you're comparing to somebody like Kobe, though, right? I mean,
2: yeah, Kobe was motivated, but Kobe was different, obviously, because he had the spotlight on him being a first round pick from the beginning, and so he had something to kind of live up to. Whereas Brady was under the radar for a bit,
1: and also at Michigan had a share time with Drew Henson, mm-hmm. and he showed up after Greasy won the national championship, mm-hmm. so he had those big shoes to fill. And I guess Kobe was a massive prep star in Philadelphia.
2: He was,
1: you know.
2: I think Brady just, you know, the little things he said over the years that you look back on and you think those were the clues. You know, football's always come easy to me. It doesn't mean that he never had to work at it, because he obviously worked his tail off. But I think that, like, those are the things where he had, like, an innate sense of the game, and he kind of took to it in a special way that, in retrospect, you kind of see those little moments as lore or little clues. And another one happened, like, about a decade later. I was in his living room, and he says, you know, my first 10 years in the league have prepared me for my last 10. And I was like, what? Like, this dude is just saying he's going to play 20 years? And, you know, I didn't take it, you know, I took him at his word, but I didn't think he would do it. I thought that was an admirable goal. I think he did okay on that.
1: Well, and then also you could make the case his last 10 were better than his first 10.
2: Huge case.
1: Or at least his last 10 will be better than anybody's 10.
2: He was,
1: mostly.
2: Yeah.
1: But the way that he finished mm-hmm. as a 40-year-old,
2: mm-hmm.
1: his stats, I mean, you're seeing Rodgers attempt it now. I mean, Breeze barely cracked his 40s before, mm-hmm. you know, he retired. You know, you're looking at the league right now, and the only comparison you could make is to somebody who is in your book, Beyond That Hill, and Mahomes.
2: Yeah.
1: Because Mahomes has, in his 20s, surpassed Brady in his 20s. Now comes the hard part,
2: yep.
1: to try and stay with Brady. Right.
2: And there's so many things that have to go right. You know, when Brady was in his mid-30s, Belichick, and this is in the book, Belichick presented a study to Kraft that showed how quarterbacks tail off mm-hmm. after their mid-30s. And he kind of used it as justification as why we're going to draft Jimmy Garoppolo and we're going to start this transition plan. And obviously, Brady outlasted Garoppolo. And the story that's in the book is about the last days of the Patriot way, when Belichick and Kraft finally parted ways. But one of the things that Kraft told a confidant, because Belichick had obviously opened the door for Brady to leave after the 19th season, and Brady walked right out and goes and wins the Super Bowl. And Kraft says, you know, Bill told me he couldn't play anymore. And then he goes out and wins an effing Super Bowl. I mean, can you imagine, like, you know, Kraft and Belichick have been through a lot together, but can you imagine, you know, saying that to your boss and your boss having that, having to watch Tom Brady win a Super Bowl as a Tampa Bay Buck?
1: That's tough, but in retrospect, if you really want to, let's be real about it, wouldn't you say Brady had a better chance to win a Super Bowl in Tampa in that one season than mm-hmm. staying put with the roster that the Patriots had around him at that point in time? Chris, you're also an expert on this subject.
3: 100%, yeah.
1: Right?
3: Yeah.
1: You know what I mean? So
3: that 2019 Patriots team was not equipped to win.
1: Even with Brady playing at the top of his game,
3: I mean, they lost at home in the wild card.
2: They did.
1: Yeah, I didn't see it, but Belichick commissioned a report, or it landed on his desk?
2: No, he kind of did it internally and saying, you know, this is why we're going to make this pick. We're looking at a quarterback, and we'll look to, you know, set up a transition.
1: Uh-huh.
2: Obviously, that all came to a head during the 2017 season, and, you know, Jimmy was surprised everybody with that trade when he was moved to San Francisco. But again, you know, Brady's a fascinating guy because, unlike almost any unique athlete, his body outlasted his will for football, which is almost every time it's the other way around.
1: No doubt about it. No doubt about it. But he's also, you know, living through it, living it on still mm-hmm. as the broadcaster mm-hmm. going to the stadium. You can hear he gets better every week. I think he's a much better broadcaster now than he was when he first started. And he works at it. You could tell, like, he truly does work at it, which no surprise based on the work ethic you're describing. What's your favorite Mahomes story that you've grabbed then? Because, well, I mean, again, he is set up if he can continue on and create another dynastic run
2: totally
1: in Kansas City to try and catch Brady. And
2: yeah, the story
1: which is nuts, but
2: the story about Mahomes that's in there, I mean, it's a long story about you know, how he came to be. And I had like three sentences in there about how he liked to put ketchup on steak, and that took off. Like, that became the buzzworthy thing for, like, I want to say our guy, Peter Schaefer, or Peter Schrager, was talking about it on Good Morning Football. I want to say like 2 weeks after the fact.
1: Right.
2: I think the most interesting thing about Mahomes is how different he is from Brady in a couple essential ways. Obviously, they have an incredible innate drive where they're running for a finish line that doesn't really exist. I mean, they're competing only against themselves. But Mahomes was under the radar in Texas as a quarterback. And it seems staggeringly ridiculous to think about right now, but it's true. And, you know, they have the Elite 11 regionals, which are like the high school showcase. And then if you do well enough, you go down the road and you're in the Elite 11 nationals. And he didn't qualify for the regional. Patrick Mahomes with that skill.
4: Why? Why take a chance? Why risk a mistake? Why say something? We all have reasons why we choose to ignore the things that give us pause, that seem out of place, that don't feel right. The word why can either paralyze us or empower us to stand up and protect what we love. So if you see something, why do you say something?
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0: 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Dan Wetzel here with Max Olson and Mark Schlabaugh in his car somewhere, points unknown outside of Oxford, Mississippi. As he drives himself back to Georgia. We'll find out where he is. 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Schlabaugh, where are you?
1: I believe I'm going to butcher the hell out of this, but Pontotoc, Mississippi, not far from Oxford. But clearly the football capital of the world, the state of Mississippi. They hadn't been this excited since Dak Prescott was taking snaps for the Bulldogs.
0: I would go with that. 30, Ole Miss 32, LSU 24. Unbelievable.

0: and even got aggressive late with the 2-point conversion. Called a great game. Unbelievable victory for him and Ole Miss. The fans, meanwhile, drunk on bourbon and hate. I think the speed limit on campus is now the collective blood alcohol level of the pregame grove. Could win Talladega hitting that without hitting that thing. Ole Miss band played Neck after. That was pretty good. The part where, which I can't say, they replaced Tiger with Rebel. So there's like, you know, there's a part of the song they demand something is done to something that belongs to a Tiger is now done, now belongs to a Rebel. That was creative. Got that good. Governor of Mississippi, very gracious in victory. Wrote on social media. I mean, we got the governors involved. I mean, the governor of Louisiana was there. Governor of Mississippi, what does a $54 million buyout for the old coach, a $91 million contract for the new coach, and a $50 million roster get you? Riddle me that, I guess. An ass whooping in Oxford, Mississippi. Hashtag hottie toddy. This is about the mood. Meanwhile, in defeat, Lane Kiffin said it was more intense maybe than he expected, although he still took a crack at Ole Miss fans saying they finally showed up because he left. He said, you're welcome.
1: You're welcome.
0: He then also claimed he was human and has emotions. Now, I once worked at the city desk for the Chicago Tribune, and they would have said, go get a second source on that. But regardless, an absolutely perfectly bizarre, emotional, crazy night in college athletics. Please stop trying to save this sport. It's perfect as is. Hell yeah. Damn right. Mark, how was it?
2: It was electric. It was amazing. And, you know, Oxford's one of my favorite places in the world. I'm not sure that's the same when they have 300,000 people in town. But, I mean, it's like you said, it's the perfect college football scenario. We're serving court papers on Tuesday. Lane's playing shenanigans with the injury report on Wednesday. You know, I thought there was some more gamesmanship on Saturday when the coaches' elevators didn't work. Unfortunately, it was all the coaches. So, you know, Charlie Weiss and those guys still had to walk up to the stairs to the press box. But, you know, I wrote this morning, LSU might have been better served saving their legal money to try to get NFL guys back by trying to get Trinidad Chambliss's court injunction overturned. And they might have had a chance to win this game because it's no secret that Lane really wanted Trinidad Chambliss to come to LSU with him and Kawan Lacy. And Chambliss, you know, I don't care how tall the guy is. If he's 5'7", 5'8", he's better than anybody on the Atlanta Falcons roster. And the guy is magical and made play after play, made a couple of big mistakes, you know, the poor interception, not sure where he was throwing it, the 20-yard sack. But when he had to make plays, he made them. And he's done that for 2 years at Ole Miss now.
0: Officially six foot tall.
3: Don't you guys think it's like, I guess Kyler was kind of an exception when he went number one. Don't you think there's just going to be, by the end of the year, these franchises will get it and he'll go like top 10 and it'll just be like, we don't care about the age or the size. Like, he's just a dude.
0: This is going to set the draft culture off. Yeah. This is just going to set him off because it's like it's all going to be hand size and he's too old and stuff like that. But the way he throws over the middle is incredible. And he's so much more advanced than a lot of the quarterbacks in college football, maybe all of them at that part. It just makes it so much more exciting and so much more daring.
3: Yeah, Lane called him the hardest guy to play in America. That's right. I mean, you know, he's 14-2 as a starter now at Ole Miss. That was his fifth game against a top 10 opponent. He's got a bunch more coming up. You know, guys, I went and tried to count it up here. You think about the go-ahead drives he had. You know, he has the go-ahead last night where he runs it. They had Louisville to set up the field goal to win. He had, you know, go-ahead against Miami. I tried to count it up. He how many times in the fourth quarter he's let a go-ahead drive for Ole Miss, and he hasn't been there that long. I counted 9, and wow. It's still early in year 2. I mean, I just don't think you know, and he's gonna have his showdown.

0: comes with Arch and with Gunnar Stockton and other guys coming up here. But like, there's nobody else you'd want to bet on in that spot than him, right? If you're tied or behind in the fourth and you need it, like that guy just does it over and over again.
1: I mean, if I'm an NFL GM, do you want to take the guy who had to fight for everything in his life, who was completely overlooked coming out of high school? No offense, Dan, ends up playing Division II ball in Michigan and, you know, has been doubted his entire life, showed up at Ole Miss as a third stringer for the most part, and ends up winning the job from Austin Simmons, who, by the way, isn't that bad when you look at him playing at Missouri. I mean, Lance said that last night. He said, ask Kirby Smart how tough the guy is to defend. You know, they scheme for him, and he makes Houdini's plays over and over again. And made a few of them last night.
2: So, to me, the key to this game, I mean, look, Ole Miss, the first half, pretty much, until LSU finally scored. But even then, they come back with that incredible touchdown pass of Chambliss to Deuce Alexander, where he's on the fly, and he just bullets it in. Verlander-type, you know, fastball, Matthew Stafford fastball. But the first half was incredible. And then LSU just makes the adjustments, comes out. This whole game had turned. LSU missed a field goal. It's 24-24. And you could just, it felt like the whole stadium was like exhausted emotionally, probably physically. They were coming down off the high. And it looked like it was going to be a crushing defeat, like historically crushing, like where do we go from here defeat. And Chambliss and to their credit, the play calling got better, the whole team got better. I mean, Lacey is out, the whole thing. What was it like, Mark, in the stadium when all of a sudden Ole Miss just kind of popped back? They were on the ropes. They were on the ropes and showed that resolve. What was it like there?
1: There was a ton of puckering going up, that's for sure. I mean, it's like, oh, hell, here we go. He's going to, you know, he fell behind 24-7 at the half, and here he comes, and, you know, it's going to hurt the worst way imaginable when he pulls it off at the end. It probably kind of feels like, Dan, after that 24-pack of Milwaukee's best or whatever it is the next morning. I mean, it was going to be brutal. Yeah. And, you know, I give Ole Miss credit, to come back and then to, you know, look, they got it all the way down. LSU got it all the way down to the 6-yard line. And, you know, they made some adjustments in the secondary coming into the week, swapped a corner and a safety, and they got back Sharif Denson, the kid from Florida. And I thought they played a lot better in the first half. There weren't as many communication backdowns. But, you know, give Sam Levitt credit. You know, he's not the most accurate throw in the world, but the dude is tough as, you know, timber. And over and over again, I don't know that he can continue running that much in the SEC and survive till the end of the season. But, you know, they had a shot, and everybody in the stadium was holding their breath. And then when the ball bounced off the kid's helmet and was intercepted in the end zone, you start hearing calling Baton Rouge, and the place is going absolutely nuts. I thought that was a tremendous parting shot on Ole Miss's behalf.
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0: I thought the crowd pop at the end there, Mark. And then also, man, 11 seconds left in the first half. And that ball he throws, I think with no timeouts, like just guns it over the middle. Great execution. But how, just what was the crowd like riding the highs of that last night?
1: It was nuts because I thought that was a huge moment when LSU finally gets it together and scores with less than a couple minutes left in the half, and then LSU's getting the ball to start the second half. He thought it was going to be a two for one there, a big change in momentum, and Chambliss takes him right down the field. And that throw, I think it was to Alexander, right, on like a skinny post. It looked like he backs up. And then he goes, it looks like he's going to run. And then all of a sudden, he just throws it on a dime to the streaking receiver in the end zone. I'm like, whoa, where'd that come from? I mean, it was tremendous.
0: Not just, I mean, Alexander, we know he's awesome. But, man, really impressed by Traylon Ray, really impressed by Caleb Odom. Like, the connection that Chambliss has with his guys. I know some of them are new. But, like, I think that really showed up. And I think that showed up on the other side, too, where, you know, especially when you take Tre'Davious Green out of the game, and that's a huge loss for LSU. You know, there's just a bunch of like really critical moment throws for Leavitt that are just a little high, just a little off. Interested to see kind of who eventually emerges as his guys besides Winnie Watkins at receiver that you can really count on in those spots. And I think with Chambliss, like he had no fear throwing. It looked like, even in those big moments, it looked like he's been playing with those guys for years. And, it was great drama. I wonder, Mark, I know you were in the post-game press conference with Lane. Did he say, what were the halftime ChatGPT prompts that helped them turn it around?
1: Yeah, I think he called our buddy Tom Mars for some halftime motivation advice. He said, look, I think I said earlier in the week, I thought the team that would win would be the team that handled the first 10 to 15 minutes best. And it didn't do something stupid and wasn't overwhelmed by the crowd and the emotion and the atmosphere. And he said, look, we walked into a storm and didn't handle it well. And I think it was a matter of just getting his guys in the locker room and calming everybody down. You knew they were going to come back in the second half. You knew Ole Miss wasn't going to blow them out 45-7 or for something. Sure. You know, LSU's too good of a football team. But I thought it was just mostly Leavitt was not good in the first half. I thought he played much better in the second half. You know, losing Green is a tremendous loss. And Lane didn't offer many specifics after the game, but said it doesn't look good. And I guess now we know why he wanted Daquan Wright on his team.
2: Yeah. Yeah. If only he had those pros, they would have had a chance. Hey, look, this is still a 12-team playoff this year. They haven't wrecked the regular season yet. They're dying to. They want to save everything but the regular season. So this loss matters. And LSU's got one now. And anything more than two is you get real, real, real nervous, which means they might not want to lose again, or maybe they can lose one. They've got Texas A&M next week, who did not play well in the loss to Kentucky that we'll discuss. And I don't know, maybe they're wounded and coming in. I don't know how you respond from the emotion of this night. It's such a unique event. They kind of have a little bit of time, but man, Kentucky, Mississippi State, neither of these are gimmies anymore. And then they got a late deal with Bama, Texas, and Tennessee. All in a row. What do you think of LSU's playoff chances at this spot, Max? We'll do the same for Ole Miss in a sec.
0: Yeah, I think it's treacherous. You could say, okay, yeah, A&M is not the team we thought they would be. You certainly got exposed by Kentucky yesterday. But that's going to be a really tough one. I think Mike Elko is going to, whip his team into shape this week after a game like that. And what a brutal loss at home. Like, you're right, Dan. You go through the schedule, and there's just not a lot that you're just sort of writing off as automatic wins. Especially if Leavitt, obviously, what a miracle that he was able to play in this game after all of his ailments. But you got to keep him healthy, and you got to. You know, you've got to you know, the Trinidad's Green injury, you know, I hope it's not severe, but I mean, you're going to need some injury luck to kind of get through this run, because this is a team that, you know, you didn't get that second portal in the spring to go fix all your needs. You tried the NFL portal and it didn't work, but I think you've got, this is the team you got, and they're still learning on the go. And you are seeing guys step up, I think, on both sides of the ball. But, you know, man, I don't know if LSU, the level we saw against Clemson, it's just, that's going to be the question. It's just like, can they, and obviously we know a little more about Clemson now, but like, man, can you sustain that level of high play here over 12 games? I think it's going to be really tough to do. I'm not saying that they're going to go 6-6 by any means, but they're going to be one of those teams, I think, that's like kind of right on the fringe there of like, if you're a 9-3, like Texas was last year, and you've got a loss to an opponent people didn't expect, then it's going to be like, man, you're probably campaigning to try to get into this thing.
2: Yeah. And Mark, same question about LSU and Ole Miss. Ole Miss is at Florida next week, at Vanderbilt, Missouri at Texas. They still got Georgia late, and who knows what Oklahoma is going to be. And then they get the Egg Bowl way at the end, and Mississippi State's pretty good. So, but they've got that advantage. They're 3-0. So, playoff thoughts on both teams from your perspective.
1: Yeah, I kept LSU in, I think, at number 10 for this week, just because A&M lost and, you know, USC's defense didn't look great. And, you know, Penn State hasn't played anybody yet. I did have Penn State in there. But, you know, I moved Ole Miss up to number 2 behind Texas. I just think they've got one of the better wins in the country. I think they've got the two best players in the country when Lacey's healthy. I think Chambliss might be the best player in the country, but they got to be careful next week going into the Swamp. I think the early line is the Gators by 1.5, which is surprising, but John Summerall's got them playing well. They got one of the best receiver rooms in the country, and all, we know how Ole Miss's defense has struggled at times. Buster Faulkner's been drawing them up for Aaron Filo, who's played well so far. So that's suddenly a huge game in Gainesville next week. And, you know, Pete Golding said this wasn't our Super Bowl, but it was for about 10 months. And for the fans and the program and Keith Carter, the athletics director, I mean, they wanted this one bad. And, you know, it's emotionally, they've got to rebound pretty quickly.
2: Yeah, I think that for Ole Miss, a loss would have been just devastating. Again, for the program, Lane would have had this advantage, you know, even a greater advantage over the program in recruiting. And then momentum for everything. They do an incredible job with their collective and trying to build the program up under these new rules to where they could be a powerhouse in the SEC, which they struggled to do for decades before. And that's why this new era is a little better for some of these other teams that have that will. But I do love that this game mattered has real meaning beyond just the emotional meaning. It was just a fabulous night. The Ole Miss fans showed out. They did everything you would expect. Again, the fact that Lane Kiffin had been back to a number of these games, including the Tennessee one where he got golf balls and mustard bottles thrown at him, and he seemed overwhelmed more by this. Obviously, there's not there was no buffer of time. The players pointing at him, all of that. Just an absolutely fantastic night. For college football, it's just, I don't know. You almost can't explain it to other people how this went down or all the little stuff I mentioned earlier in the day, although not much earlier because of all the lightning delays. Alabama, FSU, Florida State, 21-6. They were up. I've seen teams play better when they fire their coach. Never when an AD gets fired. That was kind of weird. See, kind of pro sports, but they were playing great. And then there was a lightning delay, and then Keelon Russell just went crazy, 320 yards, three touchdowns through the air, 57-yard run on his own. He can absolutely fly. Really good win for Bama. I know Florida State. You can say they're not going to have a great team, but they're playing really well there. Max, what are your thoughts on the Tide win?
0: Keelon Russell's coming. I mean, if you go watch that house call from 57 yards out in the third quarter that ripped that game open, like there's just not a lot of guys that can do what he can do when he's really clicking and figuring it out. And when we're watching him kind of grow up as he goes here, but 23 or 33 of the air against Florida State, playing from behind, as you said, for a bunch of that game. You know, I think that you see the run game is starting to come together with their true freshman Crowell and Brown. They ran it well against Florida State in the fourth quarter when they needed to. And I just think, you know, like when you watch like Chambliss and Levitt go head to head, you see all the experience and savviness and all that kind of stuff. Like Bama is younger and, you know, they're probably, you know, they could get into more of these types of shootouts. They could get into some traps and some trouble. But God, the trajectory of where DeBoer's got that offense going right now, I think is really exciting. And I just think by the time we're seeing Keelan Russell play his best football, like I think it's going to be Heisman level football.

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1: 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Diehard Steelers fan Joe Manganiello's in studio. 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
1: The Lynx, as the WNBA's top seed, winds up being swept out of the postseason. Plenty of action on the opening night of the NHL season. Padres open with a blowout. Braves rally late. Yankees take the first shot in the Bronx.
2: The place is jammed. First game between the Yankees and the Red Sox in the best of three wild card round. Yankees and the Red Sox, whenever they play it, it's always big theater. Hit the center field and deep. Rafaela back. Still back on the track at the wall. Leaps. See ya. 2-2 pitch. Swing and a miss. 10 strikeouts. Driven deep to right center field. That is better than a triple. A grand slam. And the Yankees blow it open. What a night for Rice.
3: When it starts to get hard, that's all the more reason to be consistent.
4: Job's not done. We got to get another win tomorrow.
1: One-sided game in the Bronx on Tuesday, opening the series between the Yankees and the Red Sox. New York wins it 9-0. Cam Schlittler, 6 1/3. 2 hits allowed. Struck out 10. 77 strikes on 117 pitches. That's a career high. Schlittler, the third pitcher in Yankees history with at least 10 strikeouts and 2 or fewer hits allowed in a playoff game as manager Aaron Boone.
5: He was great. I mean, the only thing was obviously a higher pitch count. They made him work a little bit there in the first. Rutschman has a really long at-bat against him. So they took some tough at-bats against him, I thought, throughout the night. That made it, hard for him to get super deep, but he was terrific. Fastball, probably his best curveball of the year to go with obviously, I thought, really good command and in control of his heaters.
1: And then as far as the Yankees offense, Ben Rice, 4 for 5, 2 homers, including a grand slam as they go on to the 9-0 win, the Red Sox largest shutout loss in franchise postseason history. Their manager, Chad Tracy.
6: It's a challenge. That's the, I guess, holistically the challenge of a 3-game series, right? It's why Tolley was out there. It's why Schlittler was out there trying really hard to get game one. And you don't, and then now you have to win 2 in a row. So you got to be aggressive and try to win as many moments as you can because we got to win 2 games in a row now to keep the season alive.
1: Red Sox shut out in consecutive postseason games for the first time in franchise history. They were shut out in game 3 of last year's wild card series against the Yankees, also started by Cam Schlittler. This one, here on ESPN Radio, our crew of Michael Kay, Eduardo Perez, Tim Kirkchin had the call for us. Back to the Bronx, Michael.
2: Well, thank you, Jay. Obviously, the Yankees run away with this one 9-0, but Tim, it was a lot closer early. They needed the great pitching of Cam Schlittler, then the offense took over later.
7: And Schlittler was great again, almost as great as he was in the postseason last year against the Red Sox. 10 strikeouts, no runs allowed, 117 pitches. He and Ben Rice put this team on their back tonight and took them home for game one.
8: Ben Rice didn't miss the fastball, did he, tonight? I mean, 4 for 5. You look at the runs driven in, 6 total, 2 runs scored, showing the power. But at the same time, it was a group effort. Bottom of the order, Austin Wells, 2 for 3, 2 runs driven in. You look at what George Lombard Jr. did in his debut in the postseason, getting on 3 times with 3 hits and playing perfect defense. It's looking pretty good right now for Aaron Boone and the Yankees.
2: Now, Ben Rice has had a great year with the 41 home runs, 97 ribbies, but Austin Wells did not have a good year at all. But you can rewrite your whole season with a big October, and in this case, end of September.
8: Absolutely. There was an Austin in Atlanta that did pretty good, Riley. This Austin here, Wells, did just as good, and you rewrite it now, October.
7: And how about George Lombard, 21 years old, hitting 5th in the order as a rookie shortstop, playing his first postseason game, and had 3 hits, had a terrific night.
2: So it's been a fun night here in the Bronx in front of a big, big crowd. The Yankees win by a score of 9-0. For Eduardo Perez and Tim Kirkchin, I'm Michael Kay, right here on your home for every pitch of the postseason, Major League Baseball on ESPN Radio and the ESPN app. Now let's go back to Jay Reynolds in the studio.
1: All right, Michael, Red Sox getting shut out. The White Sox getting a bit of divine intervention, perhaps. Chicago getting a letter of support this month from Pope Leo. The letter dated a couple of weeks ago, but it was in response to the team's Pope promotion back in August. Pope Leo, Chicago native, of course, even attended the World Series opener in 2005. Tuesday in Chicago's wild card series opener with Houston.
9: Taylor from the belt. The 3-2 to Diaz. And it's strike three call. Drop the curveball in there. That one froze. Yiner Diaz. Three strikeouts in the inning for Taylor. 3-2 with two down. Taylor, the pitch. Swing and a ground ball to third. Vargas up with it deep at third base. Cranks it across to first. The stretch by Murakami. Velasquez is out, and the White Sox win game one.
1: Roxy Bernstein calling it here on ESPN Radio. 6-3 the final. White Sox take the opener. First postseason win since 2021. Grant Taylor, 2 1/3 to close it out. Five strikeouts, couple of hits allowed. After closing it out, he spoke with our Bradford Doolittle here on ESPN Radio.
10: Grant, 2 1/3 to close this out. What can you say just about the way you guys as a pitching staff piece this together today?
11: Yeah, I think it's kind of the story of the whole year. You know, guys being available at different times, you know, starters coming out of the bullpen, you know, guys pitching in positions that they're, you know, not used to. So I think it's kind of the story of the year for the pitching staff for sure. You know, being available, you know, doing what it takes to win. And, you know, the bats just came alive and, you know, gave us the opportunity to win.
10: You know, a young team, first exposure to the playoffs for a lot of guys on the roster. Didn't seem like guys were pressing out there. Offense handing the baton, pitching staff handing the baton. What does that just say about the way you guys have played all season?
11: Yeah, I think, you know, we've been an underdog all year. You know, obviously, you know, no one really believed in us at the start, and we've kind of accepted that. You know, I don't think people believed in us to get to the postseason, so, you know, we're kind of using that to our advantage. And, you know, everyone says we're young, you know, we don't have postseason experience, so, you know, screw it. We'll just go out and play ball and play our kind of baseball and win ball games.
1: Grant Taylor finishing with 54 pitches. Career high in a game entering today had been 40, finished with 54 on Tuesday. White Sox and Yankees taking the openers of the American League Series. SportsCenter All Night, ESPN Radio. National League, we saw some late-inning drama in Atlanta.
9: A swing high, drive into right field, that's deep. Racing back hill, turning around. With two down in the last half of the eighth, Austin Riley launching one to the opposite field, and the Braves lead by two.
1: Braves hold that lead. They win it 5-3 over the Phillies to take the opener of that series for Austin Riley. Third go-ahead home run in the seventh inning or later in his playoff career, passing Chipper Jones and Javi Lopez for the most in Braves history. His manager, Walt Weiss.
12: That's usually how it goes when these two teams play each other. That's usually what it looks like. Great game. Really well-pitched game. Thought Sale was outstanding. You know, there in the seventh, I guess it was. It felt like the tank was empty there. We had our best reliever ready to go. So, you know, I went and got Chris. Ended up giving up the two runs, but I'd take Didi in that spot every time. But Sale was outstanding. Had some big hits today. Ozzy, obviously, Austin Riley. So happy for Austin Riley. Been a tough year for him, but it just goes to show you when the playoffs start, everything starts at zero. Nothing that happened in the regular season really matters. It's a clean slate. And Austin Riley's been a great player in postseason play.
1: And he gets the go-ahead home run in the eighth inning, lifting the Braves to the 5-3 win. Riley had been hitless in his previous 14 at-bats prior to the go-ahead home run. He spoke after the game with our Kylie McDaniel on ESPN Radio.
13: Austin, after that stoppage against that kind of pitcher, were you looking for anything there? Were you surprised you got that hittable of a pitch? Obviously, 100 miles an hour, not him.
14: No, I mean, you know, he's a really good pitcher. You know, he's got a, you know, he obviously throws 100. You know, at that point, you're just trying to be as short as possible and you know, try to get something over the plate. He was able to. Like I said, it's a really good ball club over there. Really good pitcher. Like I said, just able to put a good swing on a pitch.
13: And after the season you've had, for the ups and downs, yeah, how does it feel to have a hit like this in a moment like this at home?
14: It's huge. You know, like I said, it's been a grind for sure this year, and you know, things haven't gone my way. I've been you know, working my tail off to get to where I want to be. I know I can be, and you know, really to come through for these fans, you know, this team, you know, it means a lot to me, for sure.
15: Yep, thank you.
1: And they get the win in game one of their series, 5-3 over the Phillies. Phillies bullpen allowing four earned runs in three innings. Tried to get nine outs from their closer. It doesn't work. ESPN analyst Buster Olney and David Ross.
16: JT Realmuto having his struggles. Austin Riley also had his struggles throughout the year. The postseason gives you a clean slate, and he comes up with that big three-run homer. Don Mattingly bringing in Duran without the trust of a lot of those guys in the bullpen. That's a big swing from Austin Riley.
17: Yeah, no question. You were talking about bringing Duran in the seventh. It's Philadelphia.
16: Yep.
17: I knew the first thing that I heard out of your mouth was about that in the seventh inning.
16: Yep.
17: But that's because Don Mattingly looking for solutions with that small circle of trust he has with that group. He was aggressive. It backfired today.
1: Phillies have their third straight loss in game one of a playoff series. As for the Padres and Cubs,
18: bases loaded, two outs, top nine, 8-0 San Diego. Musgrove ready and fires, and that is in there. Ball game. And the Padres take game one, and the veteran Joe Musgrove closes it out.
1: An 8-0 win for San Diego in game one of their series. You heard it here on ESPN Radio. John Ciambi, Doug Glanville had the call for us. Boog?
18: Jay, thanks so much. As the Padres take game one, and I don't know, where do you start? I guess on the mound with Michael King. He was dominant.
19: He was absolutely fantastic, and part of it was the ability to command the ball in every quadrant. He was sinking it in. He was sweeping it away. He did it to lefties. He did it to righties. He'd slip in the four-seamer, and it was just all over. And every move the Cubs made, he seemed to be a step ahead of them. And that was, you know, set the tone. And when you keep putting up zeros, and the offense has been explosive for the Padres over the last 30 days, they started off on the power game, and he kept putting up zeros, so they were able to tack on and continue to tack on until the lead just got insurmountable.
18: Well, for the Cubs, whether it's you're looking at winning this series or however you want to go about it, strength of this team, the position players and their ability to score and their ability to catch the baseball, and they did neither in this game.
19: No, they did not. And yes, they need to get their walks. They need to work the count. They need to wear pitchers down and get their hits, and they have power. Their offense is very complete, but it was shut down, and it was stunning. And even the defense, there's a couple of mistakes, Savali not covering first, really, and a little slow in the outfield to get to a ball where Tatis stole second and scored. I mean, it was just unreal. So they were a little flat-footed, and the pressure came from the legs on Tatis, the power game. You know, we're talking about one of the most complete players in the game. So him and Pete Crow Armstrong, really fun to watch because they really do everything. But throughout the lineup tonight, that was the Padres' story. It was Tatis, and it flowed through where power, speed, and they put it all together.
18: Yeah, it was a frustrating night for the Cubs' offense. We will see what they end up doing on the mound to oppose Nick Pivetta. Again, the final, Padres take game one of this series 8-0. For Doug Glanville, I'm John Ciambi, right here in your home for every pitch of the postseason Major League Baseball on ESPN Radio and ESPN app. Now we send it back to Jay Reynolds in the studio.
1: All right, Boog, every pitch of baseball's postseason here on ESPN Radio. The action continues on Wednesday. Right now, SportsCenter all night. Baseball's into the postseason, obviously. NBA heading towards the regular season next month. The NBA is also expected to select the winning bid for ownership of the Las Vegas expansion team in the near future, a price of between $12 to $13 billion for the franchise in the new arena. There's three groups vying for that. The association will hold a formal approval process by the end of December on two expansion teams, Las Vegas and Seattle, the areas they're closing in on. The NBA targeting as soon as 2028 for the expansion teams. As for this upcoming season, the bar's being set pretty high in Philadelphia, especially for Coach Nick Nurse, ESPN's Dave McMenamin.
15: Before they took the court, he put together a 30-minute meeting where Nick Nurse laid out the vision that he has for this team and went over the expectations that he has for the group and ways for them to reach them. Now, Vijay Edgecombe said that it was really meaningful to set the standard that way so they can always have that as a reference point as they go through the season. And Anthony Simons said it was a big motivator to go through that and then take the court, where it sounds like it was a very intense practice. All the guys said they were very excited. Nick Nurse started things out with full court transition drills, box out drills, trying to have a defensive identity and mentality with this group. And great news, you had everybody aside from Adem Bona able to participate.
20: Joel Embiid, the longest tenured Sixers player on this roster, year 13. But one thing that really stood out is how lean he looks. What's been the reaction on how he looks so far?
15: Sixers guard Anthony Simons said that Embiid's already made his presence felt in the gym, working out nonstop in the days and weeks leading up to the start of training camp. Day one, a full go, according to Nick Nurse, who said it was great to see him out there. And he acknowledged that it was a big difference than the Joel Embiid that they had the last several years coming off a summer, not fully healthy to begin the year. We all remember Joel Embiid winning the league's MVP in 2023. Well, since then, he's missed 150 games over the last three seasons, and that's not even counting the four of the Sixers' 11 playoff games that he had to sit out back in the spring. Certainly, he was a great thing for the Sixers brass to see on the court today as they get things started off with this new group.
1: From Philly to New York, Knicks still deciding whether they will become the first NBA champions to visit the White House under President Trump. Still to be decided. Putting the next generation in charge. That's next. 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
1: 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Hockey season now underway, and the youth shall lead them. Macklin Celebrini, at the age of 20, captain of the San Jose Sharks in Chicago. 21-year-old Connor Bedard is the Blackhawks captain. ESPN analyst Mark Messier.
2: First of all, congratulations for Connor being named captain of an original six team. Yes. It's a tremendous honor, but I don't know what the hurry is, honestly. I don't necessarily think it's a great idea for the players of that age and that lack of experience to be put in that position. I think that there's a tremendous burden that goes along with it. The professional hockey is a very obviously serious sport. Lives matter, decisions matter. There's repercussions about everything. And I just think that when teams are rebuilding, like the Chicago Blackhawks, like San Jose, there's no rush to make your young superstars and put them in that position because there's so many things that they don't even understand about the responsibility of being a captain at that level. It's different than when you're in junior hockey, but when lives and livelihoods are at stake, it's a completely different set of circumstances. And I also think it's really important to have really good veteran leadership around those kids to really show them what it's like to be a pro, what it's like to be come in and play with a consistency and how you act and how you speak and how you treat people in the organization and all the lessons that are so important in leadership. And so when they get to the time, I mean, I was not ready when I was 20, 21, 22, 23, sure. 24, 25. Yeah. We had great mentors with Ron Chipperfield and Lee Foglin. Wayne became captain, and obviously I became captain when Wayne left, but I just don't think there's a rush, and I just wish them all the best, and same with Celebrini as well.
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0: Number 5.
1: Opening night of the NHL season, Bruins Rangers were scoreless for 56 minutes, but then they came rapid fire. 98.5 The Sports Hub.
4: Back to Schmitz between the circles. Quickly off to the right side, Zibanejad. Paterka take away in the neutral zone. Elias Lindholm gives it back to Paterka. Nice move. In front, score!
0: Number 4.
1: WNBA Fever forcing a decisive Game 3 against the Aces, getting a career playoff high 27 from Caitlin Clark in their Game 2 win. Amazon Prime.
5: So with 4:36 to go in regulation, Clark has to play with 5 fouls the rest of the way. Matched up with the MVP. Bullseye!
6: What'd you say to you, Candace?
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0: Number 3.
1: Back to the ice. 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
4: Verhaeghe for Forsling. Given back to Verhaeghe, 11 seconds. Through center, Verhaeghe into the offensive end. Has time. Drops it back. Forsling drive. He scores! Gus Forsling, the overtime winner with 4.3 seconds on the clock. The Panthers win it in overtime. 1-0 the final score.
0: Number 2.
1: To the diamond. Braves getting a key swing in the bottom of the 8th in Game 1 against the Phillies.
8: The swing high, driving to right field, that's deep. Racing back hill, turning around, and it's gone! And it's gone! Austin Riley with a 3-run homer. And here in the bottom of the 8th inning, Atlanta leads it 5-3.
0: Number 1.
1: Yankees take their opener from the Red Sox. New York also putting it away in the 8th.
9: Mayo deals. Driven deep to right center field. That is better than a triple, a grand slam for Ben Rice, and the Yankees blow it open. What a night for Rice as he jogs around second, slowly making his way to third, and he has put...
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0: coming up on SportsCenter All Night. The Yankees and Red Sox begin another playoff series in the Bronx.
1: Hit the center field and deep. Rafaela back, still back, still back on the track, at the wall, leaps. See ya!
0: Austin Riley saved the day for the Braves.
2: Racing back hill, turning around, and ball's gone! Austin Riley with a three-run homer.
0: Caitlin Clark and a fever face elimination against the Aces.
3: Clark has to play with five fouls the rest of the way. Matched up with the MVP.
0: All the best highlights from opening night in the NHL.
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5: Plenty of action coming down the pike on Tuesday. 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Zeros would be one of the major themes of the night Tuesday. Reigning Stanley Cup champs with zero goals on opening night. Zero wins for basketball's one seed, and their season is over. Red Sox, zero runs in the Bronx. While in San Diego, there would be a zero in the hits column deep into this one.
6: Here's the pitch. Swing and a ground ball towards third. Machado sliding. It spills out of his glove, and it'll be an infield hit for Nico Horner. And Manny knew he had to hustle because Nico was running and Machado frustrated. And the fans rise and give King an ovation as he goes 6 1/3 no-hit innings in a playoff start.
5: Michael King not allowing a hit to the Cubs until the seventh. Padres offense, meanwhile, giving him plenty of support.
6: Swing and a high fly ball in the air, center field. PCA is back at the wall, leaps, and it's gone!

0: drilled right center field. Pete Armstrong on the move, and he can't get it. Tatis comes all the way around to score on a double to right center field. Machado knocks him in, and it's 3-0. High fly ball drilled down the left field line. Gone! Into the third floor of that Western Metal Supply building, just inside the foul pole. And the Padres lead it now 4-0. Base hit up the middle. In to score Campusano. Machado on his heels. He's in. And the Padres add two more. In the dirt, and it gets past Kelly all the way to the backstop. In to score is Ty France. And it is 7-0. This one is all Padres.
1: It was an 8-0 win for the Padres over the Cubs in game one of the best of three. Boog Shambi calling it here on ESPN Radio. Michael King nailing it down. He goes 7 innings. Allowed the one hit we heard. He gets the win. One hit, 8 strikeouts. First and only hit coming with 1 out in the 7th. 6 1/3 inning, no-hit bid. Longest in Padres postseason history.
2: I always felt like I like the adrenaline. I like the pressure. It gives me confidence. Now the team has confidence in me to pitch in these games. But then when you have our superstars show out like that at the bottom of the first, it makes it a lot easier.
1: Michael King, the second pitcher in Padres history with one hit allowed in at least 7 innings in a postseason game. Joe Musgrove, the other. 7 innings of one-hit ball in the wild card matchup against the Mets in 2022. Musgrove, meanwhile, went an inning, gave up 2 hits, struck out 2 in his first appearance in any big league game since 2024. Second player in baseball history to go at least 700 days between games with the return coming in the postseason. Manny Machado homering, and then spoke with our Aldin Gonzalez.
3: Hey, Manny, you know how hard Joe Musgrove has worked to get back to this position, to see him take the mound on this stage with these fans. How cool is that?
4: I mean, I was emotional, you know. I know, obviously, for him, it's been a rough year, ups and downs, trying to get back to that moment there. And to come and do it in the biggest moment of the year in front of the home crowd, I mean, it's emotional. I'm getting goosebumps myself, you know, and it's incredible what he did out there. Obviously, got the rust out the way, and he looked like Joe.
1: Padres get the 8-0 win, taking the opener of their wild card matchup with the Cubs. The other National League matchup, Phillies Braves in Atlanta. Phillies grabbing the lead in the 7th.
0: And a 1-0 pitch. Swing, line drive, and a right field base hit. That will tie the game. De La Cruz is in. Stott is in the 3rd. They're going to wave him in. It gets stuck in a corner. Here comes another run. 2-run score. And the Phillies jump in front. JT Realmuto with a line drive into right field. And then Acuna had problems with it up against the wall and right. 2-run score.
1: That would quiet the Atlanta crowd. Until the bottom of the 8th, Phillies get the first 2 batters, but the Braves get an infield hit and a hit by pitch, putting 2 on for Austin Riley.
0: A swing high, drive into right field. That's deep. Racing back hill, turning around. That ball's gone! That is gone! Austin Riley with a 3-run homer. And here in the bottom of the 8th inning, Atlanta leads it 5-3. With 2 down in the last half of the 8th, Austin Riley launching one to the opposite field, and the Braves lead by 2.
1: And it would be the difference. Braves a 5-3 winning game one of their series. The Phillies bullpen allowing 4 earned runs in 3 innings. Don Mattingly had tried to stretch Johan Duran, turning to his closer in the 7th.
5: Yeah, we talked about it before the game. If we're at the top, we're getting to the top. We're going to go 7th, 8th.
6: Were you going to try to get 3 out of him today, if possible?
5: Well, he made it look easy the first inning. If the second one went really quick, I'd just check with him. If not, we would have went to somebody else.
1: Move didn't work. Phillies had their 3rd straight loss in game 1 of a playoff series. We heard it here on ESPN Radio. Dave O'Brien, Jessica Mendoza had the call for us. Back to Atlanta. Dave?
0: Jay, thank you very much. They talk all the time about a short series like this, just how vitally important it is to win game 1. That's why Don Mattingly, just went to his closer in the 7th inning. He maybe was going to lean on him for 3 innings, but Austin Riley had other plans, didn't he?
7: I'll tell you what, and you felt that from this game. A lot of times you wait till the game 3, all hands on deck, and it felt like that from Don Mattingly. I mean, Johan Duran comes

0: into the game in the seventh inning, and you're right. I think they were expecting to get nine outs as soon as they got that lead. But where I was most impressed with this Atlanta Braves team is the fact that it wasn't the big names. In fact, it was the bottom of the order, guys who had really struggled. You could say it for the Phillies, too. JT Realmuto had a massive hit. He had struggled as well all season long. So Austin Riley, that three-run home run in the bottom of the eighth, the difference in this game.
1: Well, he talked about it after the game. He got a 100-mile-an-hour pitch and sent it out to right field. So at the end of the day, if you're Duran, you're feeling like, well, I gave him my best. I gave him a tough pitch to hit. And he hit it. In a way, you've got to tip your cap. But that's a devastating loss for the Phillies because the lead went out the window, and now you're up against it come the ninth inning. That's a very tough spot to be in, and now they're down one game to none.
0: Yeah, but they've got Christopher Sanchez, and I'll tell you what, if you're going to pick a dude, and I get it, Zach Wheeler's had a great season. He's going to be out for this season, but Christopher Sanchez, I mean, that is one A and one B, and for him to be able to get game two, I think that's part of why Don Mattingly wanted to win this first game, because they knew they had Sanchez in game two, a great way to win the series. Instead, they go down with a loss, and now come into this one with Sanchez on the mound.
1: It flips so quickly in postseason play. You go from we're playing to win this game and then a hammer with Sanchez to now you're up against it, up against elimination tomorrow afternoon. That will be game number two here in this National League wild card. Our final score again is the Braves 5 and the Phillies 3. And for Jess, I'm Dave O'Brien right here on your home for every pitch of the postseason. Major League Baseball on ESPN Radio and the ESPN app as we send it back to Jay Reynolds in the studio.
2: 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Right now, SportsCenter all night. Braves and Padres taking the openers in the National League Series. As for the American League, a lot of eyes on New York for the classic matchup. Red Sox-Yankees, New York would be in control early. Austin Wells RBI single, putting New York in front in the second before they would get insurance in the fifth.
3: 1-1, two outs, nobody on, bottom of the fifth. Hit to center field and deep. Rafaela back, still back, still back on the track, at the wall, leaps. See ya! A home run into Monument Park, dead center field, lefty against lefty. And Rice is floating around the base as he touches third, high-fives Rojas, and heads to the plate. And when he steps on the plate, it is 2-0 Yanks.
2: Ben Rice would add an RBI single on the seventh while the Yankees starter was in control on the mound.
3: And the 2-2 pitch. Swing and a miss. Rushman down on strikes. 10 strikeouts, one hit, and one walk. What a magnificent six innings for Schlittman.
4: And a career-high 24 swings and misses as well. 107. Play it. Pick three.
2: Cam Schlittler, third pitcher in Yankees history with at least 10 strikeouts and two or fewer hits allowed in a playoff game. As for the offense, it just kept coming.
3: Bayo deals. Driven deep to right center field. That is better than a triple. A grand slam for Ben Rice, and the Yankees blow it open. What a night for Rice as he jogs around second, slowly making his way to third. And he has put together an extraordinary night here in a playoff game. The Yankees waiting for him at home plate. And this place is up for grabs with the Ben Rice grand slam.
2: Michael Kay called it here on ESPN Radio. Yankees win it going away 9-0. Cam Schlittler, 6 1/3, 10 strikeouts in the win.
5: Yeah, I mean, again, the job's not done. We got to get another win tomorrow, but it's very well known that, you know, if you want to be a legend, which is obviously the goal, you got to do it in the postseason. So go out there and have dominant starts and put the team in a position to win. And that's kind of the most important thing. I thought a lot of guys today did a great job of that, and we're definitely heading in the right direction.
2: Ben Rice goes 4-for-5 with the two homers, including the grand slam in the eighth. His manager, Aaron Boone.
6: Yeah, I mean, he pummeled pitches all night. You know, they went after him a little bit, and he made them pay. I mean, some great left on left at bats. You know, the double to right center smoke, the homer out the front door into Monument Park, and then an exclamation point there at the end. Just a big time night by a great hitter.
2: Ben Rice, sixth player in baseball history with a 4-hit, 6 RBI game in the postseason, the first Yankee to do it. The other American League matchup In Houston, White Sox with runs in the first and second, and then some insurance in the fourth.
7: Two-strike pitch, swinging a ball, drilled out to center, going back on it to Spence, still going back to the track. He leaps. It is gone! Hit off the backdrop behind center field. Straight away and a home run for Colson Montgomery. 4-0 White Sox.
2: It would be a 6-3 win for Chicago over the Astros. Their first postseason win since 2021. Astros' third straight game one loss. That's the longest streak in team history. We heard it here on ESPN Radio. Roxy Bernstein, Greg Olson have the call. Back to Houston. Roxy?
7: All right, Jay, game one goes to the White Sox. A surprising season for the Southsiders. And now they're stunning the Houston Astros, winning game one on the road in this best of three wild card series. They jumped on Houston early in this one.
8: Yeah, they really did. They got off early, got off a good start, three walks, get a sac fly, get on the board. And Hagen Smith starting his first major league game in the postseason, only 29 innings of major league experience, goes out there and stuffs the Astros for three. And then after that, manager Will Venable was able to string the bullpen together, get to Grant Taylor, who had an epic game, 50 pitches thrown, 2 1/3, gave up an unearned run, but was lights out with 5 strikeouts.
7: And the Chicago White Sox, a team that lost 100-plus games each of the last 3 years, this was not expected for them to get into the postseason. Now they're one win away from advancing to the division series, and it was some timely hitting, and both sides going with bullpen days. The Astros throwing 8 pitchers here in game one, 5 for the White Sox, yet it was Chicago who's used to being in this position. They used an opener more than anybody in baseball this year.
8: Yeah, and it's kind of curious, but they didn't have a starter that was going to be coming online on their day, and they felt like the best opportunity was Hagen Smith, who has been lights out in his brief major league career, to come out in this spot and try to keep the bats and the fans quiet for a little while, let the offense get on the board. They did that early in the top of the first, got 2 in the second, and they were off and running.
7: 11 hits for the White Sox. Colson Montgomery homered for Chicago. Nelson Velasquez hit one for the Astros, but it's the White Sox taking game one by a final of 6-3. For Greg Olson, I'm Roxy Bernstein right here in your home for every pitch of the postseason Major League Baseball on ESPN Radio and the ESPN app as we go back to Jay Reynolds in the studio.
2: 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Right now, SportsCenter all night. Baseball just getting its postseason underway. WNBA into night number 2, and yet already we have a team bounced from the postseason, and it's the 1 seed.
9: Stewart seals it, and that's going to just about do it tonight here in Brooklyn. Sabrina Ionescu told us after a shoot-around, it is not just a must-win for Minnesota. We want to close this one out tonight in front of our fans. And they have done just that. History tonight at Barclays.
2: It was on USA Network. Liberty, an 87-71 win over the Lynx. New York sweeps the best of three series. The first 8 seed to win the first round under the current 3-game series format. They'll get either the Dream or the Mystics. Brianna Stewart, Jonquel Jones, Sabrina Ionescu scored or assisted on 70 points. The Lynx, as a team, had 71 in the loss. Minnesota could not win its must-win game, but Indiana did.
10: So with 4:36 to go in regulation, Clark has to play with 5 fouls the rest of the way. Matched up with the MVP. Bullseye!
11: What'd you say to you, Candace?
12: I don't know what Caitlin Clark just said, but whatever hyped her up.
2: Caitlin Clark did foul out eventually, but she does score a career-high playoff 27 points. Amazon Prime with the call. Fever, a 99-89 win over the Aces. That series tied at 1. Clark scoring or assisting on 58 points, tied for the most in a playoff game in WNBA history. Another day, another move for the New York Giants. That's next. 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
30: Hey, it's Golic Jr. Coming up Wednesday, we have Major League Baseball, the NHL, the WNBA. We'll break it all down. 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
2: Dart is hurt and grabbing his leg.
3: And there is a strong possibility that Jackson Dart is now out for the season. Really just terrible news for Dart and New York.
1: Jackson Dart is out. It was Monday the Giants picked up J.J. McCarthy in a trade with the Vikings, a move that continues to bring mixed reviews. ESPN insider Dan Graziano.
4: I hate it. I think it's a terrible idea for the Giants. I honestly believe this is a move that could cause more problems than it fixes. Because, I mean, you have in your room, you have a 23-year-old starter who just got hurt, who has not established himself in the league yet. He's shown plenty. You supposedly believe in him. Now you bring in a guy who's the same age as him, who was drafted higher, who's going to make more money than he is next year. The Giants are on the hook for almost $4 million for this guy for next season. What is the upside? If he plays well, now you go into the offseason with a controversy with your starting quarterback who's not all the way there yet in terms of his confidence and is now looking and saying, I got to rehab my injury. And you just brought in a guy my age who plays the same position who the last time a coach had a good experience with, it was the brother of the head coach of the team I play for. I'm not feeling great about that if I'm Jackson Dart.
1: J.J. McCarthy heading in. Odell Beckham Jr. heading out. Beckham had played 19 snaps in three games. Not a single catch, and the Giants released him on Tuesday. On the Pat McAfee Show, A.J. Hawk.
5: I mean, I think there's a chance another team could pick him up. He might be all right with it. The fact that he hasn't gotten on the field really as a receiver like he hoped to. I wouldn't be shocked if another team picked him up. But that's the thing. If you are the third or fourth receiver, like a team expects you to play special teams. That's the thing. That's what makes it really hard as a vet to step on there. If you're not getting a bunch of playing time, especially if you're not starting, they're going to need you to be on a couple of the special teams. And obviously, like a veteran receiver like him is probably not going to be running down on kickoff and be on kickoff return. So I understand probably why they do it, but I still think Odell could play somewhere else.
1: Fellow wide receiver Braxton Berrios was out of practice squad elevations, and Berrios officially signed to the 53-man roster on Tuesday. SportsCenter All Night, ESPN Radio. Tuesday, opening night for baseball's postseason. Also opening night for the NHL regular season.
6: Up the far boards. Panthers don't clear. Here we go! The bell is sounded, and we have a heavyweight tilt on our hands here in Raleigh. It's Boko Imama and Nick DeLaurier.
7: We saw this one coming from the preseason. Imama trying to size up DeLaurier. DeLaurier waiting. He'll grab Imama.
6: The bell is sounded, and here we go. They lock horns. Imama holding him back with the left, gets a right free. DeLaurier trying to land one. He misses with a right. Boko Imama throws her right. He couldn't make contact there. They battle along the blue line here. A couple of right hands coming from both combatants here. Imama a right. That follows a right from DeLaurier. Imama swinging away now.
7: There's a right. Now an overhand right from DeLaurier. DeLaurier's got that right hand free. Imama comes over the top. DeLaurier with another one. They're swinging in the middle of the ring. Now DeLaurier catches Imama to the right side. Another shot. DeLaurier with another one. Now they'll go to the clinch. Linesman still letting it go.
6: Couple of uppercuts from each of the two tough customers here. They tackle each other down.
7: They'll go to the ice to the thunderous applause of Lenovo Center.
6: Imama and DeLaurier, two of the toughest customers of the National Hockey League, toe-to-toe.
8: What a tilt.
7: And now, Nick DeLaurier firing up the crowd.
8: He's in full gladiator mode right now.
1: The matchup in Raleigh featuring the last two Stanley Cup winners, Panthers, Hurricanes, which would go to overtime. Scoreless.
6: Verhaeghe for Forsling. Given back to Verhaeghe. 11 seconds through center. Verhaeghe into the offensive end. Has time. Drops it back. Forsling to drive. He scores! Gus Forsling, the overtime winner with 4.3 seconds on the clock. The Panthers win it in overtime. 1-0 the final score.
1: 104.3 WQAM. Panthers get the win in overtime. Hurricanes, the fifth defending Stanley Cup champion, to be shut out in their season opener. Also going to overtime, Canucks and Oilers. They, however, were not scoreless. They had 10 goals between them after 60 minutes. Skating in overtime, tied at 5.
9: Paul Cotter, knocked to the ice by Shea, gets it free for Sassone. Drops it back to Cotter, in alone, to the backhand, he scores! Paul Cotter wins it for the Canucks in overtime. His second of the game, and Vancouver is victorious on the road in Edmonton. The final score, the Canucks 6, and the Oilers 5.
1: Evan Bouchard, three goals, gets the hat trick. Three goals, two two assists. First defenseman in NHL history to have 5 points in a season opener. In Boston, Bruins, a 3-0 shutout of the Rangers. The Bruins' 11-game win streak in home openers. Golden Knights, a 5-2 win over the Blackhawks. Jack Eichel, a goal and a pair of assists as well. Canadiens and Maple Leafs.
10: Here's Texier hounding Darren Radish. He'll win the battle and pass it off. Down low, Dock. Taken away by Radish. Now to the line. Another turnover by Toronto, and they score. Alexandre Carrier. Seeing eye shot for the point. Right in past Bobrovsky, and it's 3-1 for the Canadiens.
1: TSN 690 with the call. Canadiens, a 3-2 win over the Maple Leafs. Seventh straight year, the teams played each other in their season opener. Maple Leafs had won 4 of the previous 6. Montreal gets this one. Rivalry to open baseball's postseason. That's next to TSPN Radio.
0: 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It's an SEC showdown in Knoxville. Tennessee came up short against top-ranked Texas in its conference opener. Now, the Vols look to bounce back as the 3-1 Auburn Tigers come to town. Coverage begins Saturday at 3 Eastern, with kickoff at 3:30 Eastern on ESPN Radio.
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1: The Lynx, as the WNBA's top seed, winds up being swept out of the postseason. Plenty of action on the opening night of the NHL season. Padres open with a blowout. Braves rally late. Yankees take the first shot in the Bronx.
2: The place is jammed. First game between the Yankees and the Red Sox in the best of three wild card round. Yankees and the Red Sox, whenever they play it, it's always big theater. Hit the center field and deep. Rafaela back. Still back on the track at the wall. Leaps. See ya. 2-2 pitch. Swing and a miss. 10 strikeouts. Driven deep to right center field. That is better than a triple. A grand slam. And the Yankees blow it open. What a night for Rice.
3: When it starts to get hard, that's all the more reason to be consistent.
4: Job's not done. We got to get another win tomorrow.
1: One-sided game in the Bronx on Tuesday, opening the series between the Yankees and the Red Sox. New York wins it 9-0. Cam Schlittler, 6 1/3. 2 hits allowed. Struck out 10. 77 strikes on 117 pitches. That's a career high. Schlittler, the third pitcher in Yankees history with at least 10 strikeouts and 2 or fewer hits allowed in a playoff game, as manager Aaron Boone.
5: He was great. I mean, the only thing was obviously a higher pitch count. They made him work a little bit there in the first. Rutschman has a really long at bat against him. So they took some tough at bats against him, I thought, throughout the night. That made it, hard for him to get super deep, but he was terrific. Fastball, probably his best curveball of the year, to go with obviously, I thought, really good command and in control of his heaters.
1: And then as far as the Yankees offense, Ben Rice, 4 for 5, 2 homers, including a grand slam, as they go on to the 9-0 win, the Red Sox largest shutout loss in franchise postseason history. Their manager, Chad Tracy.
6: It's a challenge. That's the, I guess, holistically the challenge of a 3-game series, right? It's why Tolley was out there. It's why Schlittler was out there. You're trying really hard to get game one. And you don't, and then now you have to win 2 in a row. So you got to be aggressive and try to win as many moments as you can, because we got to win 2 games in a row now to keep the season alive.
1: Red Sox shut out in consecutive postseason games for the first time in franchise history. They were shut out in game 3 of last year's wild card series against the Yankees, also started by Cam Schlittler. This one, here on ESPN Radio, our crew of Michael Kay, Eduardo Perez, Tim Kirkchin had the call for us. Back to the Bronx, Michael.
2: Well, thank you, Jay. Obviously, the Yankees run away with this one 9-0, but Tim, it was a lot closer early. They needed the great pitching of Cam Schlittler, then the offense took over later.
7: And Schlittler was great again, almost as great as he was in the postseason last year against the Red Sox. 10 strikeouts, no runs allowed, 117 pitches. He and Ben Rice put this team on their back tonight and took them home for game one.
8: Ben Rice didn't miss the fastball, did he, tonight? I mean, 4 for 5. You look at the runs driven in, 6 total, 2 runs scored, showing the power, but at the same time, it was a group effort. Bottom of the order, Austin Wells, 2 for 3, 2 runs driven in. You look at what George Lombard Jr. did in his debut in the postseason, getting on 3 times with 3 hits and playing perfect defense. It's looking pretty good right now for Aaron Boone and the Yankees.
2: Now, Ben Rice has had a great year with the 41 home runs, 97 ribbies, but Austin Wells did not have a good year at all. But you can rewrite your whole season with a big October, and in this case, end of September.
8: Absolutely. There was an Austin in Atlanta that did pretty good, Riley. This Austin here, Wells, did just as good, and you rewrite it now, October.
7: And how about George Lombard, 21 years old, hitting 5th in the order as a rookie shortstop, playing his first postseason game, and had 3 hits, had a terrific night.
2: So it's been a fun night here in the Bronx in front of a big, big crowd. The Yankees win by a score of 9-0. For Eduardo Perez and Tim Kirkchin, I'm Michael Kay, right here on your home for every pitch of the postseason, Major League Baseball on ESPN Radio and the ESPN app. Now let's go back to Jay Reynolds in the studio.
1: All right, Michael, Red Sox getting shut out. The White Sox getting a bit of divine intervention, perhaps. Chicago getting a letter of support this month from Pope Leo. The letter dated a couple of weeks ago, but it was in response to the team's Pope promotion back in August. Pope Leo, Chicago native, of course, even attended the World Series opener in 2005. Tuesday in Chicago's Wild Card Series opener with Houston.
9: Taylor for the belt. The 3-2 to Diaz. And it's strike three call. Drop the curveball in there. That one froze. Yiner Diaz. Three strikeouts in the inning for Taylor. 3-2 with two down. Taylor, the pitch. Swing and a ground ball to third. Vargas up with it deep at third base. Cranks it across to first. The stretch by Murakami. Velasquez is out, and the White Sox win game one.
1: Roxy Bernstein calling it here on ESPN Radio. 6-3, the final. White Sox take the opener. First postseason win since 2021. Grant Taylor, 2 1/3 to close it out. 5 strikeouts, couple of hits allowed. After closing it out, he spoke with our Bradford Doolittle here on ESPN Radio.
10: Grant, 2 1/3 to close this out. What can you say just about the way you guys as a pitching staff piece this together today?
11: Yeah, I think it's kind of the story of the whole year. You know, guys being available at different times, you know, starters coming out of the bullpen, you know, guys pitching in positions that they're, you know, not used to. So I think it's kind of the story of the year for the pitching staff for sure. You know, being available, you know, doing what it takes to win. And, you know, the bats just came alive and, you know, gave us the opportunity to win.
10: You know, a young team, first exposure to the playoffs for a lot of guys on the roster. Didn't seem like guys were pressing out there. Offense handing the baton, pitching staff handing the baton. What does that just say about the way you guys have played all season?
11: Yeah, I think, you know, we've been an underdog all year. You know, obviously, you know, no one really believed in us at the start, and we've kind of accepted that. You know, I don't think people believed in us to get to the postseason, so, you know, we're kind of using that to our advantage. And, you know, everyone says we're young, you know, we don't have postseason experience, so, you know, screw it. We'll just go out and play ball and play our kind of baseball and win ball games.
1: Grant Taylor finishing with 54 pitches. Career high in a game entering today had been 40, finished with 54 on Tuesday. White Sox and Yankees taking the openers of the American League Series. SportsCenter All Night, ESPN Radio. National League, we saw some late-inning drama in Atlanta.
9: A swing high, drive into right field. That's deep. Racing back hill, turning around. With two down in the last half of the eighth, Austin Riley launching one to the opposite field, and the Braves lead by two.
1: Braves hold that lead. They win it 5-3 over the Phillies to take the opener of that series for Austin Riley. Third go-ahead home run in the seventh inning or later in his playoff career, passing Chipper Jones and Javi Lopez for the most in Braves history. His manager, Walt Weiss.
12: That's usually how it goes when these two teams play each other. That's usually what it looks like. Great game. Really well-pitched game. Thought Sale was outstanding. You know, they're in the seventh, I guess it was. It felt like the tank was empty there. We had our best reliever ready to go, so you know, I went and got Chris. Ended up giving up the two runs, but I'd take Didi in that spot every time. But Sale was outstanding. Had some big hits today. Ozzie, obviously, Austin Riley. So happy for Austin Riley. Been a tough year for him, but it just goes to show you when the playoffs start, everything starts at zero. Nothing that happened in the regular season really matters. It's a clean slate, and Austin Riley's been a great player in postseason play.
1: And he gets the go-ahead home run in the eighth inning, lifting the Braves to the 5-3 win. Riley had been hitless in his previous 14 at-bats prior to the go-ahead home run. He spoke after the game with our Kylie McDaniel on ESPN Radio.
13: Austin, after that stoppage against that kind of pitcher, were you looking for anything there? Were you surprised you got that hittable of a pitch? Obviously, 100 miles an hour, not him.
14: No, I mean, you know, he's a really good pitcher. You know, he's got you know, he obviously throws 100. You know, at that point, you're just trying to be as short as possible and try to get something over the plate. And was able to. Like I said, it's a really good ball club over there. Really good pitcher. Like I said, just able to put a good swing on a pitch.
13: And after the season you've had, the ups and downs, yeah, how does it feel to have a hit like this in a moment like this at home?
14: It's huge. You know, like I said, it's been a grind for sure this year, and you know, things haven't gone my way. I've been you know, working my tail off to get to where I want to be. I know I can be, and really to come through for these fans, this team, means a lot to me, for sure.
15: Yep, thank you.
1: And they get the win in game one of their series, 5-3 over the Phillies. Phillies bullpen allowing four earned runs in three innings. Tried to get nine outs from their closer. It doesn't work. ESPN analyst Buster Olney and David Ross.
16: JT Realmuto having his struggles. Austin Riley also had his struggles throughout the year. The postseason gives you a clean slate, and he comes up with that big three-run homer. Don Mattingly bringing in Duran without the trust of a lot of those guys in the bullpen. That's a big swing from Austin Riley.
17: Yeah, no question. You were talking about bringing Duran in the seventh. It's Philadelphia.
16: Yeah.
17: I knew the first thing that I heard out of your mouth was about that in the seventh inning.
16: Yep.
17: But that's because Don Mattingly looking for solutions with that small circle of trust he has with that group. He was aggressive. It backfired today.
1: Phillies have their third straight loss in game one of a playoff series. As for the Padres and Cubs,
18: bases loaded, two outs, top nine, 8-0 San Diego. Musgrove ready and fires, and that is in there. Ball game, and the Padres take game one, and the veteran Joe Musgrove closes it out.
1: An 8-0 win for San Diego in game one of their series. You heard it here on ESPN Radio. John Ciambi, Doug Glanville had the call for us. Boog.
18: Jay, thanks so much. As the Padres take game one, and I don't know, where do you start? I guess on the mound with Michael King. He was dominant.
19: He was absolutely fantastic, and part of it was the ability to command the ball in every quadrant. He was sinking it in. He was sweeping it away. He did it to lefties. He did it to righties. He'd slip in the four-seamer, and it was just all over. And every move the Cubs made, he seemed to be a step ahead of them. And that was, set the tone. And when you keep putting up zeros, and the offense has been explosive for the Padres over the last 30 days, they started off on the power game, and he kept putting up zeros, so they were able to tack on and continue to tack on until the lead just got insurmountable.
18: Well, for the Cubs, whether it's you're looking at winning this series or however you want to go about it, strength of this team, the position players and their ability to score and their ability to catch the baseball, and they did neither in this game.
19: No, they did not. And yes, they need to get their walks. They need to work the count. They need to wear pitchers down and get their hits, and they have power. Their offense is very complete, but it was shut down, and it was stunning. And even the defense, there's a couple of mistakes, Savali not covering first, really, and a little slow in the outfield to get to a ball where Tatis stole second and scored. I mean, it was just unreal. So they were a little flat-footed, and the pressure came from the legs on Tatis, the power game. We're talking about one of the most complete players in the game. So him and Pete Crow Armstrong, really fun to watch because they really do everything. But throughout the lineup tonight, that was the Padres' story. It was Tatis, and it flowed through where power, speed, and they put it all together.
18: Yeah, it was a frustrating night for the Cubs' offense. We will see what they end up doing on the mound to oppose Nick Pivetta. Again, the final, Padres take game one of this series 8-0. For Doug Glanville, I'm John Ciambi, right here in your home for every pitch of the postseason Major League Baseball on ESPN Radio and ESPN app. Now we send it back to Jay Reynolds in the studio.
1: 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The action continues on Wednesday. Right now, SportsCenter all night. Baseball's into the postseason, obviously. NBA heading towards the regular season next month. The NBA is also expected to select the winning bid for ownership of the Las Vegas expansion team in the near future, a price of between $12 to $13 billion for the franchise in the new arena. There's three groups vying for that. The association will hold a formal approval process by the end of December on two expansion teams, Las Vegas and Seattle, the areas they're closing in on. The NBA targeting as soon as 2028 for the expansion teams. As for this upcoming season, the bar's being set pretty high in Philadelphia, especially for Coach Nick Nurse, ESPN's Dave McMenamin.
15: Before they took the court, he put together a 30-minute meeting where Nick Nurse laid out the vision that he has for this team and went over the expectations that he has for the group and ways for them to reach them. Now, Vijay Edgecombe said that it was really meaningful to set the standard that way so they can always have that as a reference point as they go through the season. And Anthony Simons said it was a big motivator to go through that and then take the court, where it sounds like it was a very intense practice. All the guys said they were very excited. Nick Nurse started things out with full court transition drills, box out drills, trying to have a defensive identity and mentality with this group. And great news, you had everybody aside from Adem Bona able to participate.
20: Joel Embiid, the longest tenured Sixers player on this roster, year 13. But one thing that really stood out is how lean he looks. What's been the reaction on how he looks so far?
15: Sixers guard Anthony Simons said that Embiid's already made his presence felt in the gym, working out nonstop in the days and weeks leading up to the start of training camp. Day one, a full go, according to Nick Nurse, who said it was great to see him out there. And he acknowledged that it was a big difference than the Joel Embiid that they had the last several years coming off a summer, not fully healthy to begin the year. We all remember Joel Embiid winning the league's MVP in 2023. Well, since then, he's missed 150 games over the last three seasons, and that's not even counting the four of the Sixers' 11 playoff games that he had to sit out back in the spring. Certainly, he was a great thing for the Sixers brass to see on the court today as they get things started off with this new group.
1: From Philly to New York, Knicks still deciding whether they will become the first NBA champions to visit the White House under President Trump. Still to be decided. Putting the next generation in charge. That's next. SportsCenter All Night continues. 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
1: 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Hockey season now underway, and the youth shall lead them. Macklin Celebrini, at the age of 20, captain of the San Jose Sharks in Chicago. 21-year-old Connor Bedard is the Blackhawks captain. ESPN analyst Mark Messier.
2: First of all, congratulations for Connor being named as captain of a original six team. Yes. It's a tremendous honor, but I don't know what the hurry is, honestly. I don't necessarily think it's a great idea for the players of that age and that lack of experience to be put in that position. I think that there's a tremendous burden that goes along with it. The professional hockey is a very obviously serious sport. Lives matter, decisions matter. There's repercussions about everything. And I just think that when teams are rebuilding like the Chicago Blackhawks, like San Jose, there's no rush to make your young superstars and put them in that position because there's so many things that they don't even understand about the responsibility of being a captain at that level. It's different than when you're in junior hockey. But when lives and livelihoods are at stake, it's a completely different set of circumstances. And I also think it's really important to have really good veteran leadership around those kids to really show them what it's like to be a pro, what it's like to be come in and play with a consistency and how you act and how you speak and how you treat people in the organization and all the lessons that are so important in leadership. And so when they get to the time, I mean, I was not ready when I was 20, 21, 22, 23, sure. 24, 25. Yeah. We had great mentors with Ron Chipperfield and Lee Foglin. Wayne became captain, and obviously I became captain when Wayne left, but I just don't think there's a rush, and I just wish him all the best, and same with Celebrini as well.
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0: Number 5.
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4: Back to Schmitz between the circles. Quickly off to the right side, Zibanejad. Paterka take away in the neutral zone. Elias Lindholm gives it back to Paterka. Nice move. In front, score!
0: Number 4.
1: WNBA Fever forcing a decisive Game 3 against the Aces, getting a career playoff high 27 from Caitlin Clark in their Game 2 win. Amazon Prime.
5: So with 4:36 to go in regulation, Clark has to play with 5 fouls the rest of the way. Matched up with the MVP. Bullseye!
6: What you say to you, Candace?
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0: Number 3.
1: Back to the ice. 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
4: Verhaeghe for Forsling. Given back to Verhaeghe. 11 seconds through center. Verhaeghe into the offensive end. Has time. Drops it back. Forsling to drive. He scores! Gus Forsling, the overtime winner with 4.3 seconds on the clock. The Panthers win it in overtime. 1-0 the final score.
0: Number 2.
1: To the diamond. Braves getting a key swing in the bottom of the eighth in Game 1 against the Phillies.
8: The swing high, driving to right field. That's deep. Racing back hill, turning around. That ball's gone! That is gone! Austin Riley with a 3-run homer. And here in the bottom of the eighth inning, Atlanta leads it 5-3.
0: Number 1.
1: Yankees take their opener from the Red Sox. New York also putting it away in the eighth.
9: Bayo deals. Driven deep to right center field. That is better than a triple. A grand slam for Ben Rice, and the Yankees blow it open. What a night for Rice as he jogs around second, slowly making his way to third. And he has put together an extraordinary night.
1: Two home.
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0: 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The Yankees and Red Sox begin another playoff series in the Bronx.
1: Hit the center field and deep. Rafaela back. Still back on the track at the wall. Leaps. See ya.
0: Austin Riley saves the day for the Braves.
2: Racing back hill. Turning around. And ball's gone. Austin Riley with a three-run homer.
0: Caitlin Clark and a fever face elimination against the Aces.
3: Clark has to play with five fouls the rest of the way. Matched up with the MVP.
1: Bullseye!
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5: Plenty of action coming down the pike on Tuesday. 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Zeros would be one of the major themes of the night Tuesday. Reigning Stanley Cup champs with zero goals on opening night. Zero wins for basketball's one seed, and their season is over. Red Sox, zero runs in the Bronx. While in San Diego, there would be a zero in the hits column deep into this one.
6: Here's the pitch. Swing and a ground ball towards third. Machado sliding. It spills out of his glove, and it'll be an infield hit for Nico Horner. And Manny knew he had to hustle because Nico was running and Machado frustrated. And the fans rise and give King an ovation as he goes 6 1/3 no-hit innings in a playoff start.
5: Michael King not allowing a hit to the Cubs until the seventh. Padres offense, meanwhile, giving him plenty of support.
6: Swing and a high fly ball in the air, center field. PCA is back at the wall, leaps, and it's gone. Home run, Fernando Tatis Jr. First pitch. Swing and a high fly ball in the air, left center field. That's back, and it's gone. Home run Machado, and their two big boppers have gone deep here in the first. Drilled right center field. Pete Crow Armstrong on the move, and he can't get it. Tatis comes all the way around to score on a double to right center field. Machado knocks him in, and it's 3-0. High fly ball drilled down the left field line. Gone! Into the

0: Sano, Machado on his heels. He's in, and the Padres add two more. In the dirt, and it gets past Kelly all the way to the backstop. In to score is Ty France, and it is 7-0. This one is all Padres.
1: It would be an 8-0 win for the Padres over the Cubs in game one of the best of three. Boog Shambi calling it here on ESPN Radio. Michael King nailing it down. He goes 7 innings. Allowed the one hit we heard. He gets the win. One hit, 8 strikeouts. First and only hit coming with 1 out in the 7th. 6 1/3 inning, no hit bid. Longest in Padres postseason history.
2: I always felt like I like the adrenaline. I like the pressure. It gives me confidence. Now the team has confidence in me to pitch in these games. But then when you have our superstars show out like that at the bottom of the first, it makes it a lot easier.
1: Michael King, the second pitcher in Padres history with one hit allowed in at least 7 innings in a postseason game. Joe Musgrove, the other. 7 innings of one hit ball in the wild card matchup against the Mets in 2022. Musgrove, meanwhile, went an inning, gave up 2 hits, struck out 2 in his first appearance in any big league game since 2024. Second player in baseball history to go at least 700 days between games with the return coming in the postseason. Manny Machado homering, and then spoke with our Aldin Gonzalez.
3: Hey, Manny, you know how hard Joe Musgrove has worked to get back to this position, to see him take the mound on this stage with these fans. How cool is that?
4: I mean, I was emotional, you know. I know, obviously, for him, it's been a rough year, ups and downs, trying to get back to that moment there, and to come and do it in the biggest moment of the year in front of the home crowd. I mean, it's emotional. I'm getting goosebumps myself, you know, and it's incredible what he did out there. Obviously, got the rust out the way, and he looked like Joe.
1: Padres get the 8-0 win, taking the opener of their wild card matchup with the Cubs. The other National League matchup, Phillies Braves in Atlanta. Phillies grabbing the lead in the 7th.
0: And a 1-0 pitch. Swing, line drive, and a right field base hit. That will tie the game. De La Cruz is in. Stott is in the 3rd. They're going to wave him in. It gets stuck in the corner. Here comes another run. 2-run score. And the Phillies jump in front. JT Realmuto with a line drive into right field. And then Acuna had problems with it up against the wall and right. 2-run score.
1: That would quiet the Atlanta crowd. Until the bottom of the 8th, Phillies get the first two batters, but the Braves get an infield hit and a hit by pitch, putting 2 on for Austin Riley.
0: A swing high, drive into right field. That's deep. Racing back hill, turning around. That ball's gone! That is gone! Austin Riley with a 3-run homer. And here in the bottom of the 8th inning, Atlanta leads it 5-3. With 2 down in the last half of the 8th, Austin Riley launching one to the opposite field, and the Braves lead by 2.
1: And it would be the difference. Braves a 5-3 winning game one of their series. The Phillies bullpen allowing 4 earned runs in 3 innings. Don Mattingly had tried to stretch Johan Duran, turning to his closer in the 7th.
5: Yeah, we talked about it before the game. If we're at the top, we're getting to the top, we're going to go 7th, 8th.
6: Were you going to try to get 3 out of him today, if possible?
5: Well, he made it look easy the first inning. If the second one went really quick, I'd just check with him. If not, we would have went to somebody else.
1: Move didn't work. Phillies had their 3rd straight loss in game one of a playoff series. We heard it here on ESPN Radio. Dave O'Brien, Jessica Mendoza had the call for us. Back to Atlanta. Dave?
0: Jay, thank you very much. They talk all the time about in a short series like this, just how vitally important it is to win game one. That's why Don Mattingly just went to his closer in the 7th inning. He maybe was going to lean on him for 3 innings, but Austin Riley had other plans, didn't he?
7: I'll tell you what, and you felt that from this game. A lot of times you wait till the game 3, all hands on deck, and it felt like that from Don Mattingly. I mean, Johan Duran comes into the game in the 7th inning, and you're right. I think they were expecting to get 9 outs as soon as they got that lead. But where I was most impressed with this Atlanta Braves team is the fact that it wasn't the big names. In fact, it was the bottom of the order, guys who had really struggled. You could say it for the Phillies, too. JT Realmuto had a massive hit. He had struggled as well all season long. So Austin Riley, that 3-run home run in the bottom of the 8th, the difference in this game.
0: Well, he talked about it after the game. He got a 100-mile-an-hour pitch and sent it out to right field. So at the end of the day,

0: if you're Duran, you're feeling like, well, I gave him my best. I gave him a tough pitch to hit, and he hit it. In a way, you've got to tip your cap. But that's a devastating loss for the Phillies because the lead went out the window, and now you're up against it come the ninth inning. That's a very tough spot to be in, and now they're down one game to none.
1: Yeah, but they've got Christopher Sanchez, and I'll tell you what, if you're going to pick a dude, and I get it, Zach Wheeler's had a great season. He's going to be out for this season, but Christopher Sanchez, I mean, that is one A and one B, and for him to be able to get game two, I think that's part of why Don Mattingly wanted to win this first game, because they knew they had Sanchez in game two, a great way to win the series. Instead, they go down with a loss, and now come into this one with Sanchez on the mound.
0: It flips so quickly in postseason play. You go from we're playing to win this game and then a hammer with Sanchez to now you're up against it, up against elimination tomorrow afternoon. That will be game number two here in this National League wild card. Our final score again is the Braves 5 and the Phillies 3. And for Jess, I'm Dave O'Brien right here on your home for every pitch of the postseason. Major League Baseball on ESPN Radio and the ESPN app as we send it back to Jay Reynolds in the studio.
2: 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Right now, SportsCenter all night. Braves and Padres taking the openers in the National League Series. As for the American League, a lot of eyes on New York for the classic matchup, Red Sox-Yankees. New York would be in control early. Austin Wells RBI single, putting New York in front in the second before they would get insurance in the fifth.
3: 1-1, two outs, nobody on, bottom of the fifth. Hit to center field and deep. Rafaela back, still back, still back on the track, at the wall, leaps. See ya! A home run into Monument Park, dead center field, lefty against lefty. And Rice is floating around the base as he touches third, high fives Rojas, and heads to the plate. And when he steps on the plate, it is 2-0 Yanks.
2: Ben Rice would add an RBI single in the seventh while the Yankees starter was in control on the mound.
3: And the 2-2 pitch. Swing and a miss. Rushman down on strikes. 10 strikeouts, one hit, and one walk. What a magnificent six innings for Schlittman.
4: And a career-high 24 swings and misses as well. 107, play it, pick three.
2: Cam Schlittler, third pitcher in Yankees history with at least 10 strikeouts and two or fewer hits allowed in a playoff game. As for the offense, it just kept coming.
3: Bayo deals. Driven deep to right center field. That is better than a triple. A grand slam for Ben Rice, and the Yankees blow it open. What a night for Rice as he jogs around second, slowly making his way to third. And he has put together an extraordinary night here in a playoff game. The Yankees waiting for him at home plate. And this place is up for grabs with the Ben Rice grand slam.
2: Michael Kay called it here on ESPN Radio. Yankees win it going away 9-0. Cam Schlittler, 6 1/3, 10 strikeouts in the win.
5: Yeah, I mean, again, the job's not done. We got to get another win tomorrow, but it's very well known that, you know, if you want to be a legend, which is obviously the goal, you got to do it in the postseason. So go out there and have dominant starts and put the team in a position to win. And that's kind of the most important thing. I thought a lot of guys today did a great job of that, and we're definitely heading in the right direction.
2: Ben Rice goes 4-for-5 with the two homers, including the grand slam in the eighth. His manager, Aaron Boone.
6: Yeah, I mean, he pummeled pitches all night. You know, they went after him a little bit, and he made them pay. I mean, some great left on left at bats. You know, the double to right center smoked, the homer out the front door in the Monument Park, and then an exclamation point there at the end. Just a big time night by a great hitter.
2: Ben Rice, sixth player in baseball history with a 4-hit, 6 RBI game in the postseason, the first Yankee to do it. The other American League matchup. In Houston, White Sox with runs in the first and second, and then some insurance in the fourth.
7: Two-strike pitch, swinging a ball, drilled out to center, going back on it to Spence, still going back to the track. He leaps. It is gone. Hit off the backdrop behind center field. Straight away, and a home run for Colson Montgomery. 4-0 White Sox.
2: It would be a 6-3 win for Chicago over the Astros. Their first postseason win since 2021. Astros' third straight game one loss. That's the longest streak in team history. We heard it here on ESPN Radio. Roxy Bernstein, Greg Olson have the call. Back to Houston. Roxy?
7: All right, Jay, game one goes to the White Sox. A surprising season for the Southsiders. And now they're stunning the Houston Astros, winning game one on the road in this best-of-three wildcard series. They jumped on Houston early in this one.
8: Yeah, they really did. They got off early, got off a good start, three walks, get a sac fly, get on the board, and Hagen Smith starting his first Major League game in the postseason, only 29 innings of Major League experience, goes out there and stuffs the Astros for three. And then after that, manager Will Venable is able to string the bullpen together, get to Grant Taylor, who had an epic game, 50 pitches thrown, two and a third, gave up an unearned run, but was lights out with five strikeouts.
7: And the Chicago White Sox, a team that lost 100-plus games each of the last 3 years, this was not expected for them to get into the postseason. Now they're one win away from advancing to the division series, and it was some timely hitting, and both sides going with bullpen days. The Astros throwing eight pitchers here in game one, five for the White Sox, yet it was Chicago who's used to being in this position. They used an opener more than anybody in baseball this year.
8: Yeah, and that, you know, I mean, it's kind of curious, but they didn't have a starter that was going to be coming online on their day, and they felt like the best opportunity was Hagen Smith, who has been lights out in his brief Major League career, to come out in this spot and try to keep the bats and the fans quiet for a little while, let the offense get on the board. They did that early in the top of the first, got two in the second, and they were off and running.
7: 11 hits for the White Sox. Colson Montgomery homered for Chicago. Nelson Velasquez hit one for the Astros, but it's the White Sox taking game one by a final of 6-3. For Greg Olson, I'm Roxy Bernstein right here in your home for every pitch of the postseason Major League Baseball on ESPN Radio and the ESPN app as we go back to Jay Reynolds in the studio.
2: 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Right now, SportsCenter all night. Baseball just getting its postseason underway. WNBA into night number two, and yet already we have a team bounced from the postseason, and it's the one seed.
9: Stewart steals it, and that's going to just about do it tonight here in Brooklyn. Sabrina Ionescu told us after shoot-around, it is not just a must-win for Minnesota. We want to close this one out tonight in front of our fans. And they have done just that. History tonight at Barclays.
2: It was on USA Network. Liberty, an 87-71 win over the Lynx. New York sweeps the best-of-three series, the first eight seed to win the first round. Under the current three-game series format, they'll get either the Dream or the Mystics. Brianna Stewart, Jonquel Jones, Sabrina Ionescu scored or assisted on 70 points. The Lynx, as a team, had 71 in the loss. Minnesota could not win its must-win game, but Indiana did.
10: So with 4:36 to go in regulation, Clark has to play with five fouls the rest of the way. Matched up with the MVP. Bullseye!
11: What you say to you, Candace?
12: I don't know what Caitlin Clark just said, but whatever hyped her up.
2: Caitlin Clark did foul out eventually, but she does score a career-high playoff 27 points. Amazon Prime with the call. Fever, a 99-89 win over the Aces. That series tied at one. Clark scoring or assisting on 58 points, tied for the most in a playoff game in WNBA history. Another day, another move for the New York Giants. That's next. SportsCenter all night. It's ESPN Radio.
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2: Dart is hurt and grabbing his leg.
3: And there is a strong possibility that Jackson Dart is now out for the season. Really just terrible news for Dart and New York.
1: Jackson Dart is out. It was Monday the Giants picked up J.J. McCarthy in a trade with the Vikings, a move that continues to bring mixed reviews. ESPN insider Dan Graziano.
4: I hate it. I think it's a terrible idea for the Giants. I honestly believe this is a move that could cause more problems than it fixes. Because, I mean, you have in your room, you have a 23-year-old starter who just got hurt, who has not established himself in the league yet. He's shown plenty. You supposedly believe in him. Now you bring in a guy who's the same age as him, who was drafted higher, who's going to make more money than he is next year. The Giants are on the hook for almost $4 million for this guy for next season. What is the upside? If he plays well, now you go into the offseason with a controversy with your starting quarterback who's not all the way there yet in terms of his confidence and is now looking and saying, I got to rehab my injury. And you just brought in a guy my age who plays the same position, who the last time a coach had a good experience with, it was the brother of the head coach of the team I play for. I'm not feeling great about that if I'm Jackson Dart.
1: J.J. McCarthy heading in. Odell Beckham Jr. heading out. Beckham had played 19 snaps in three games. Not a single catch, and the Giants released him on Tuesday on the Pat McAfee Show. AJ Hawk.
5: I mean, I think there's a chance another team could pick him up. He might be all right with it. The fact that he hasn't gotten on the field really as a receiver like he hoped to. I wouldn't be shocked if another team picked him up. But that's the thing. If you are the third or fourth receiver, like a team expects you to play special teams. That's the thing. That's what makes it really hard as a vet to step on there. If you're not getting a bunch of playing time, especially if you're not starting, they're going to need you to be on a couple of the special teams. And obviously, like a veteran receiver like him is probably not going to be running down on kickoff and be on kickoff return. So I understand probably why they do it, but I still think Odell could play somewhere else.
1: Fellow wide receiver Braxton Berrios was out of practice squad elevations, and Berrios officially signed to the 53-man roster on Tuesday. SportsCenter All Night, ESPN Radio. Tuesday, opening night for baseball's postseason. Also opening night for the NHL regular season.
6: Up the far boards. Panthers don't clear. Here we go! The bell is sounded, and we have a heavyweight tilt on our hands here in Raleigh. It's Bo Koimama and Nick DeLaurier.
7: We saw this one coming from the preseason. Imama trying to size up DeLaurier. DeLaurier waiting. He'll grab Imama.
6: The bell is sounded, and here we go. They lock horns. Imama holding him back with the left, gets a right free. DeLaurier trying to land one. He misses with a right. Koimama throws her right. He couldn't make contact there. They battle along the blue line here. A couple of right hands coming from both combatants here. Imama a right. That follows a right from DeLaurier. Imama swinging away now.
7: There's a right. Now an overhand right from DeLaurier. DeLaurier's got that right hand free. Imama comes over the top. DeLaurier with another one. They're swinging in the middle of the ring. Now DeLaurier catches Imama to the right side. Another shot. DeLaurier with another one. Now they'll go to the clinch. Linesman still letting it go.
6: Couple of uppercuts from each of the two tough customers here. They tackle each other down.
7: They'll go to the ice to the thunderous applause of Lenovo Center.
6: Imama and DeLaurier, two of the toughest customers of the National Hockey League, toe-to-toe.
8: What a tilt.
7: And now, Nick DeLaurier firing up the crowd.
8: He's in full gladiator mode right now.
1: The Magic in Raleigh featuring the last two Stanley Cup winners, Panthers, Hurricanes, which would go to overtime, scoreless.
6: Verhaeghe for Forsling, given back to Verhaeghe, 11 seconds, through center, Verhaeghe into the offensive end, has time, drops it back, Forsling to drive, he scores! Gus Forsling, the overtime winner, with 4.3 seconds on the clock, the Panthers win it in overtime, 1-0 the final score!
1: 104.3 WQAM, Panthers get the win. In overtime, Hurricanes, the fifth defending Stanley Cup champion, to be shut out in their season opener. Also going to overtime, Canucks and Oilers. They, however, were not scoreless. They had 10 goals between them after 60 minutes, skating in overtime, tied at 5.
9: Paul Cotter, knocked to the ice by Shea, gets it free for Sassone, drops it back to Cotter, in alone, to the backhand, he scores! Paul Cotter wins it for the Canucks in overtime, his second of the game, and Vancouver is victorious on the road in Edmonton. The final score, the Canucks 6, and the Oilers 5.
1: Evan Bouchard, three goals, gets the hat trick. Three goals, two assists. First defenseman in NHL history to have 5 points in a season opener. In Boston, Bruins, a 3-0 shutout of the Rangers. The Bruins, 11-game win streak in home openers. Golden Knights, a 5-2 win over the Blackhawks. Jack Eichel, a goal and a pair of assists as well. Canadiens and Maple Leafs.
10: Here's Texier hounding Darren Radish. He'll win the battle and pass it off. Down low, Dock. Taken away by Radish. Now to the line. Another turnover by Toronto, and they score. Alexandre Carrier. Seeing eye shot for the point. Right in past Bobrovsky, and it's 3-1 for the Canadiens.
1: TSN 690 with the call. Canadiens, a 3-2 win over the Maple Leafs. Seventh straight year, the teams played each other in their season opener. Maple Leafs had won 4 of the previous 6. Montreal gets this one. Rivalry to open baseball's postseason. That's next to ESPN Radio.
11: Coming up on Wednesday's Rich Eisen Show, it's a Kurt Warner Wednesday. What's he seeing on film? What did we see in week number 3? The baseball wild card playoffs are in full swing. We'll recap all those series. And the diehard Steelers fan Joe Manganiello's in studio on a Power Rankings Wednesday edition of the Rich Eisen Show on Disney Plus, the ESPN app, and ESPN Radio.
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0: 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It's an SEC showdown in Knoxville. Tennessee came up short against top-ranked Texas in its conference opener. Now, the Vols look to bounce back as the 3-1 Auburn Tigers come to town.
13: Touchdown! Scoop and score! And Auburn extends its lead.
0: Auburn at 17th-ranked Tennessee. 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
1: The Lynx, as the WNBA's top seed, winds up being swept out of the postseason. Plenty of action on the opening night of the NHL season. Padres open with a blowout. Braves rally late. Yankees take the first shot in the Bronx.
2: The place is jammed. First game between the Yankees and the Red Sox in the best of three wild card round. Yankees and the Red Sox, whenever they play it, it's always big theater. Hit to center field and deep. Rafaela back. Still back on the track at the wall. Leaps. See ya. 2-2 pitch. Swing and a miss. 10 strikeouts. Driven deep to right center field. That is better than a triple. A grand slam. And the Yankees blow it open. What a night for Rice.
3: When it starts to get hard, that's all the more reason to be consistent.
4: Job's not done. We got to get another win tomorrow.
1: One-sided game in the Bronx on Tuesday, opening the series between the Yankees and the Red Sox. New York wins it 9-0. Cam Schlittler, 6 1/3. 2 hits allowed. Struck out 10. 77 strikes on 117 pitches. That's a career high. Schlittler, the third pitcher in Yankees history with at least 10 strikeouts and 2 or fewer hits allowed in a playoff game, as manager Aaron Boone.
5: He was great. I mean, the only thing was obviously a higher pitch count. They made him work a little bit there in the first. Rutschman has a really long at bat against him. So they took some tough at bats against him, I thought, throughout the night. That made it, hard for him to get super deep, but he was terrific. Fastball, probably his best curveball of the year, to go with obviously, I thought, really good command and in control of his heaters.
1: And then as far as the Yankees offense, Ben Rice, 4 for 5, 2 homers, including a grand slam, as they go on to the 9-0 win, the Red Sox largest shutout loss in franchise postseason history. Their manager, Chad Tracy.
6: It's a challenge. That's the, I guess, holistically, the challenge of a 3-game series, right? It's why Tolley was out there. It's why Schlittler was out there trying really hard to get game one. And you don't, and then now you have to win 2 in a row. So you got to be aggressive and try to win as many moments as you can, because we got to win 2 games in a row now to keep the season alive.
1: Red Sox shut out in consecutive postseason games for the first time in franchise history. They were shut out in game 3 of last year's wild card series against the Yankees, also started by Cam Schlittler. This one, here on ESPN Radio, our crew of Michael Kay, Eduardo Perez, Tim Kirkchin had the call for us. Back to the Bronx, Michael.
2: Well, thank you, Jay. Obviously, the Yankees run away with this one 9-0, but Tim, it was a lot closer early. They needed the great pitching of Cam Schlittler, then the offense took over later.
7: And Schlittler was great again, almost as great as he was in the postseason last year against the Red Sox. 10 strikeouts, no runs allowed, 117 pitches. He and Ben Rice put this team on their back tonight and took them home for game one.
8: Ben Rice didn't miss the fastball, did he, tonight? I mean, 4 for 5. You look at the runs driven in, 6 total, 2 runs scored, showing the power. But at the same time, it was a group effort. Bottom of the order, Austin Wells, 2 for 3, 2 runs driven in. You look at what George Lombard Jr. did in his debut in the postseason, getting on 3 times with 3 hits and playing perfect defense. It's looking pretty good right now for Aaron Boone and the Yankees.
2: Now, Ben Rice has had a great year with the 41 home runs, 97 ribbies, but Austin Wells did not have a good year at all. But you can rewrite your whole season with a big October, and in this case, end of September.
8: Absolutely. There was an Austin in Atlanta that did pretty good, Riley. This Austin here, Wells, did just as good, and you rewrite it now, October.
7: And how about George Lombard, 21 years old, hitting 5th in the order as a rookie shortstop, playing his first postseason game, and had 3 hits, had a terrific night.
2: So it's been a fun night here in the Bronx in front of a big, big crowd. The Yankees win by a score of 9-0. For Eduardo Perez and Tim Kirkchin, I'm Michael Kay, right here on your home for every pitch of the postseason, Major League Baseball on ESPN Radio and the ESPN app. Now let's go back to Jay Reynolds in the studio.
1: All right, Michael, Red Sox getting shut out. The White Sox getting a bit of divine intervention, perhaps. Chicago getting a letter of support this month from Pope Leo. The letter dated a couple of weeks ago, but it was in response to the team's Pope promotion back in August. Pope Leo, Chicago native, of course, even attended the World Series opener in 2005. Tuesday in Chicago's Wild Card Series opener with Houston.
9: Taylor for the belt. The 3-2 to Diaz. And it's strike three call. Drop the curveball in there. That one froze. Yiner Diaz. Three strikeouts in the inning for Taylor. 3-2 with two down. Taylor, the pitch. Swing and a ground ball to third. Vargas up with it deep at third base. Cranks it across to first. The stretch by Murakami. Velasquez is out, and the White Sox win game one.
1: Roxy Bernstein calling it here on ESPN Radio. 6-3 the final. White Sox take the opener. First postseason win since 2021. Grant Taylor, 2 1/3 to close it out. Five strikeouts, couple of hits allowed. After closing it out, he spoke with our Bradford Doolittle here on ESPN Radio.
10: Grant, 2 1/3 to close this out. What can you say just about the way you guys as a pitching staff piece this together today?
11: Yeah, I think it's kind of the story of the whole year. You know, guys being available at different times, you know, starters coming out of the bullpen, you know, guys pitching in positions that they're, you know, not used to. So I think it's kind of the story of the year for the pitching staff for sure. You know, being available, you know, doing what it takes to win. And, you know, the bats just came alive and, you know, gave us the opportunity to win.
10: You know, a young team, first exposure to the playoffs for a lot of guys on the roster. Didn't seem like guys were pressing out there. Offense handing the baton, pitching staff handing the baton. What does that just say about the way you guys have played all season?
11: Yeah, I think, you know, we've been an underdog all year. You know, obviously, no one really believed in us at the start, and we've kind of accepted that. You know, I don't think people believed in us to get to the postseason, so, you know, we're kind of using that to our advantage. And, you know, everyone says we're young, you know, we don't have postseason experience, so, you know, screw it. We'll just go out and play ball and play our kind of baseball and win ball games.
1: Grant Taylor finishing with 54 pitches. Career high in a game entering today had been 40, finished with 54 on Tuesday. White Sox and Yankees take the openers of the American League Series. SportsCenter All Night, ESPN Radio. National League, we saw some late-inning drama in Atlanta.
9: A swing high, drive into right field. That's deep. Racing back hill, turning around. With two down in the last half of the eighth, Austin Riley launching one to the opposite field, and the Braves lead by two.
1: Braves hold that lead. They win it 5-3 over the Phillies to take the opener of that series for Austin Riley. Third go-ahead home run in the seventh inning or later in his playoff career, passing Chipper Jones and Javi Lopez for the most in Braves history. His manager, Walt Weiss.
12: That's usually how it goes when these two teams play each other. That's usually what it looks like. Great game. Really well-pitched game. Thought Sale was outstanding. You know, there in the seventh, I guess it was. It felt like the tank was empty there. We had our best reliever ready to go, so you know, I went and got Chris. Ended up giving up the two runs, but I'd take Didi in that spot every time. But Sale was outstanding. Had some big hits today. Ozzy, obviously, Austin Riley. So happy for Austin Riley. Been a tough year for him, but it just goes to show you when the playoffs start, everything starts at zero. Nothing that happened in the regular season really matters. It's a clean slate, and Austin Riley's been a great player in postseason play.
1: And he gets the go-ahead home run in the eighth inning, lifting the Braves to the 5-3 win. Riley had been hitless in his previous 14 at-bats prior to the go-ahead home run. He spoke after the game with our Kylie McDaniel on ESPN Radio.
13: Austin, after that stoppage against that kind of pitcher, were you looking for anything there? Were you surprised you got that hittable of a pitch? Obviously, 100 miles an hour, not him.
14: No, I mean, you know, he's a really good pitcher. You know, he's got a, you know, he obviously throws 100. You know, at that point, you're just trying to be as short as possible and you know, try to get something over the plate. And was able to. Like I said, it's a really good ball club over there. Really good pitcher. Like I said, just able to put a good swing on a pitch.
13: And after the season you've had, for the ups and downs, yeah, how does it feel to have a hit like this in a moment like this at home?
14: It's huge. You know, like I said, it's been a grind for sure this year, and you know, things haven't gone my way. I've been you know, working my tail off to get to where I want to be. I know I can be, and you know, really to come through for these fans, you know, this team, you know, means a lot to me, for sure.
15: Yeah, thank you.
1: And they get the win in game one of their series, 5-3 over the Phillies. Phillies bullpen allowing four earned runs in three innings. Tried to get nine outs from their closer. It doesn't work. ESPN analyst Buster Olney and David Ross.
16: JT Realmuto having his struggles. Austin Riley also had his struggles throughout the year. The postseason gives you a clean slate, and he comes up with that big three-run homer. Don Mattingly bringing in Duran without the trust of a lot of those guys in the bullpen. That's a big swing from Austin Riley.
17: Yeah, no question. You were talking about bringing Duran in the seventh. It's Philadelphia.
16: Yeah.
17: I knew the first thing that I heard out of your mouth was about that in the seventh inning.
16: Yep.
17: But that's because Don Mattingly looking for solutions with that small circle of trust he has with that group. He was aggressive. It backfired today.
1: Phillies have their third straight loss in game one of a playoff series. As for the Padres and Cubs,
18: bases loaded, two outs, top nine, 8-0 San Diego. Musgrove ready and fires, and that is in there. Ball game. And the Padres take game one, and the veteran Joe Musgrove closes it out.
1: An 8-0 win for San Diego in game one of their series. You heard it here on ESPN Radio. John Ciambi, Doug Glanville had the call for us. Boog.
18: Jay, thanks so much. As the Padres take game one, and I don't know, where do you start? I guess on the mound with Michael King, he was dominant.
19: I mean, he was absolutely fantastic, and part of it was the ability to command the ball in every quadrant. He was sinking it in. He was sweeping it away. He did it to lefties. He did it to righties. He'd slip in the four-seamer, and it was just all over. And every move the Cubs made, he seemed to be a step ahead of them. And that was, you know, set the tone. And when you keep putting up zeros, and the offense has been explosive for the Padres over the last 30 days, they started off on the power game, and he kept putting up zeros, so they were able to tack on and continue to tack on until the lead just got insurmountable.
18: Well, for the Cubs, whether it's you're looking at winning this series or however you want to go about it, strength of this team, the position players and their ability to score and their ability to catch the baseball, and they did neither in this game.
19: No, they did not. And yes, they need to get their walks. They need to work the count. They need to wear pitchers down and get their hits, and they have power. Their offense is very complete, but it was shut down, and it was stunning. And even the defense, there's a couple of mistakes, Savali not covering first, really, and a little slow in the outfield to get to a ball where Tatis stole second and scored. I mean, it was just unreal. So they were a little flat-footed, and the pressure came from the legs on Tatis, the power game. You know, we're talking about one of the most complete players in the game. So him and Pete Crow Armstrong, really fun to watch because they really do everything. But throughout the lineup tonight, that was the Padres' story. It was Tatis, and it flowed through where power, speed, and they put it all together.
18: Yeah, it was a frustrating night for the Cubs offense. We will see what they end up doing on the mound to oppose Nick Pivetta. Again, the final, Padres take game one of this series 8-0. For Doug Glanville, I'm John Ciambi, right here in your home for every pitch of the postseason Major League Baseball on ESPN Radio and the ESPN app. Now we send it back to Jay Reynolds in the studio.
1: All right, Boog, every pitch of baseball's postseason here on ESPN Radio. The action continues on Wednesday. Right now, SportsCenter all night. Baseball's into the postseason, obviously. NBA heading towards the regular season next month. The NBA is also expected to select the winning bid for ownership of the Las Vegas expansion team in the near future, a price of between $12 to $13 billion for the franchise in the new arena. There's three groups vying for that. The association will hold a formal approval process by the end of December on two expansion teams, Las Vegas and Seattle, the areas they're closing in on. The NBA targeting as soon as 2028 for the expansion teams. As for this upcoming season, the bar's being set pretty high in Philadelphia, especially for Coach Nick Nurse, ESPN's Dave McMenamin.
20: Before they took the court, he put together a 30-minute meeting where Nick Nurse laid out the vision that he has for this team and went over the expectations that he has for the group and ways for them to reach them. Now, Vijay Edgecombe said that it was really meaningful to set the standard that way so they can always have that as a reference point as they go through the season. And Anthony Simons said it was a big motivator to go through that and then take the court, where it sounds like it was a very intense practice. All the guys said they were very excited. Nick Nurse started things out with full court transition drills, box out drills, trying to have a defensive identity and mentality with this group. And great news, you had everybody aside from Adembona able to participate.
15: Joel Embiid, the longest tenured Sixers player on this roster, year 13. But one thing that really stood out is how lean he looks. What's been the reaction on how he looks so far?
20: Sixers guard Anthony Simons said that Embiid's already made his presence felt in the gym, working out nonstop in the days and weeks leading up to the start of training camp. Day one, a full go, according to Nick Nurse, who said it was great to see him out there. And he acknowledged that it was a big difference than the Joel Embiid that they had the last several years coming off a summer, not fully healthy to begin the year. We all remember Joel Embiid winning the league's MVP in 2023. Well, since then, he's missed 150 games over the last three seasons, and that's not even counting the four of the Sixers' 11 playoff games that he had to sit out back in the spring. Certainly, he was a great thing for the Sixers brass to see on the court today as they get things started off with this new group.
1: From Philly to New York, Knicks still deciding whether they will become the first NBA champions to visit the White House under President Trump. 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Putting the next generation in charge. That's next. 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
14: 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Diehard Steelers fan Joe Manganiello's in studio. 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
15: Hey, it's Evan Cohen. 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
1: 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Hockey season now underway, and the youth shall lead them. Macklin Celebrini, at the age of 20, captain of the San Jose Sharks in Chicago. 21-year-old Connor Bedard is the Blackhawks captain. ESPN analyst Mark Messier.
2: First of all, congratulations for Connor being named a captain of a original six team. Yes. It's a tremendous honor, but I don't know what the hurry is, honestly. I don't necessarily think it's a great idea for the players of that age and that lack of experience to be put in that position. I think that there's a tremendous burden that goes along with it. The professional hockey is a very obviously serious sport. Lives matter. Decisions matter. There's repercussions about everything. And I just think that when teams are rebuilding, like the Chicago Blackhawks, like San Jose, there's no rush to make your young superstars and put them in that position because there's so many things that they don't even understand about the responsibility of being a captain at that level. It's different than when you're in junior hockey. But when lives and livelihoods are at stake, it's a completely different set of circumstances. And I also think it's really important to have really good veteran leadership around those kids to really show them what it's like to be a pro, what it's like to be come in and play with the consistency and how you act and how you speak and how you treat people in the organization and all the lessons that are so important in leadership. And so when they get to the time, I mean, I was not ready when I was 20, 21, 22, 23, sure. 24, 25. Yeah. We had great mentors with Ron Chipperfield and Lee Foglin. Wayne became captain, and obviously I became captain when Wayne left, but I just don't think there's a rush, and I just wish them all the best, and same with Celebrini as well.
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3: 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Are you ready to take?
0: Number 5.
1: Opening night of the NHL season, Bruins Rangers were scoreless for 56 minutes, but then they came rapid fire. 98.5 The Sports Hub.
4: Back to Schmitz between the circles. Quickly off to the right side, Zibanejad. Paterka take away in the neutral zone. Elias Lindholm gives it back to Paterka. Nice move. In front, scores! J.J. Paterka! With his first as a Bruin, it's 2-0 just like that.
0: Number 4.
1: WNBA Fever forcing a decisive Game 3 against the Aces. Getting a career playoff high 27 from Caitlin Clark in their Game 2 win. Amazon Prime.
5: So with 4:36 to go in regulation, Clark has to play with 5 fouls the rest of the way. Matched up with the MVP. Bullseye!
6: What you think you can do?
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0: Number 3.
1: Back to the ice. Panthers, Hurricanes went to overtime without a goal being scored. 104.3 WQAM.
4: Verhaeghe for Forsling. Given back to Verhaeghe, 11 seconds. Through center, Verhaeghe into the offensive end. Has time. Drops it back. Forsling driving. Scores! Gus Forsling, the overtime winner with 4.3 seconds on the clock. The Panthers winning in overtime. 1-0 the final score.
0: Number 2.
1: To the diamond. Braves getting a key swing in the bottom of the eighth in Game 1 against the Phillies.
8: The swing high, driving to right field, that's deep. Racing back hill, turning around, that ball's gone! That is gone! Austin Riley with a 3-run homer. And here in the bottom of the eighth inning, Atlanta leads it 5-3.
0: Number 1.
1: Yankees take their opener from the Red Sox. New York also putting it away in the eighth.
9: Mayo deals. Driven deep to right center field. That is better than a triple. A grand slam for Ben Rice, and the Yankees blow it open. What a night for Rice as he jogs around second, slowly making his way to third. And he has put together an extraordinary night.
1: Two homers.
10: When you see a car that's been in a bad crash, it's no accident. When it back
6: backs traffic up for miles. No accident. And if there's a fatality involved, somebody died. That's no accident either. A lot of the time, it was speeding. And it's no accident that speeding is a factor in more than 150,000 crashes every year in Texas. Many of them fatal. So slow down. Be safe. Drive smart. A message from TxDOT.
10: Some people would call him a loser. He ran for state office. He was beaten. He started a business. He failed. He ran for Congress. He lost. He was nominated for vice president. He lost again. But he knew only those who never tried are the real losers. And Abraham Lincoln was no loser. Persistence. 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

0: 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The Yankees and Red Sox begin another playoff series in the Bronx.
1: Hit the center field and deep. Rafaela back, still back, still back on the track, at the wall, leaps. See ya!
0: Austin Riley saved the day for the Braves.
2: Racing back hill, turning around, and ball's gone! Austin Riley with a three-run homer.
0: Caitlin Clark and a fever face elimination against the Aces.
3: Clark has to play with five fouls the rest of the way. Matched up with the MVP.
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5: Plenty of action coming down the pike on Tuesday. 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Zeros would be one of the major themes of the night Tuesday. Reigning Stanley Cup champs with zero goals on opening night. Zero wins for basketball's one seed, and their season is over. Red Sox, zero runs in the Bronx. While in San Diego, there would be a zero in the hits column deep into this one.
6: Here's the pitch. Swing and a ground ball towards third. Machado sliding. It spills out of his glove, and it'll be an infield hit for Nico Horner. And Manny knew he had to hustle because Nico was running and Machado frustrated. And the fans rise and give King an ovation as he goes 6 1/3 no-hit innings in a playoff start.
5: Michael King not allowing a hit to the Cubs until the seventh. Padres offense, meanwhile, giving him plenty of support.
6: Swing and a high fly ball in the air, center field. PCA is back at the wall, leaps, and it's gone. Home run, Fernando Tatis Jr., first pitch. Swing and a high fly ball in the air, left center field, that's back, and it's gone. Home run, Machado, and their two big boppers have gone deep here in the first. Drilled right center field. Pete Crow Armstrong on the move, and he can't get it. Tatis comes all the way around to score on a double to right center field. Machado knocks him in, and it's 3-0. High fly ball drilled down the left field line. Gone! Into the third floor of that Western Metal Supply building, just inside the foul pole. And the Padres lead it now 4-0. Base hit up the middle. In to score Campusano. Machado on his heels. He's in. And the Padres add two more. In the dirt, and it gets past Kelly. All the way to the backstop. In to score is Ty France. And it is 7-0. This one is all Padres.

0: But then when you have our superstars show out like that at the bottom of the first, it makes it a lot easier.
1: Michael King, the second pitcher in Padres history with one hit allowed in at least seven innings in a postseason game. Joe Musgrove, the other. Seven innings of one hit ball in the wild card matchup against the Mets in 2022. Musgrove, meanwhile, went an inning, gave up two hits, struck out two in his first appearance in any big league game since 2024. Second player in baseball history to go at least 700 days between games with the return coming in the postseason. Manny Machado homering, and then spoke with our Aldin Gonzalez.
2: Hey, Manny, you know how hard Joe Musgrove has worked to get back to this position. To see him take the mound on this stage with these fans, how cool is that?
3: I mean, I was emotional, you know. I know, obviously, for him, it's been a rough year. Ups and downs, trying to get back to that moment there. And to come and do it in the biggest moment of the year in front of the home crowd. I mean, it's emotional. I'm getting goosebumps myself, you know, and it's incredible what he did out there. Obviously, got the rust out the way, and he looked like Joe.
1: Padres get the 8-0 win, taking the opener of their wild card matchup with the Cubs. The other National League matchup, Phillies, Braves in Atlanta. Phillies grabbing the lead in the seventh.
4: And a 1-0 pitch. Swing, line drive, and a right field base hit. That will tie the game. De La Cruz is in. Stott is in the third. They're going to wave him in. It gets stuck in a corner. Here comes another run. Two-run score. And the Phillies jump in front. JT Realmuto with a line drive into right field. And then Acuna had problems with it up against the wall and right. Two-run score.
1: That would quiet the Atlanta crowd. Until the bottom of the eighth, Phillies get the first two batters, but the Braves get an infield hit and a hit by pitch, putting two on for Austin Riley.
4: A swing high, drive into right field. That's deep. Racing back hill, turning around. That ball's gone! That is gone! Austin Riley with a three-run homer. And here in the bottom of the eighth inning, Atlanta leads it 5-3. With two down in the last half of the eighth, Austin Riley launching one to the opposite field, and the Braves lead by two.
1: And it would be the difference. Braves a 5-3 winning game, one of their series. The Phillies bullpen allowing four earned runs in three innings. Don Mattingly had tried to stretch Johan Duran, turning to his closer in the seventh.
5: Yeah, we talked about it before the game. If we're at the top, we're getting to the top, we're going to go seventh, eighth.
6: Were you going to try to get three out of him today, if possible?
5: Well, he made it look easy the first inning. If the second one went really quick, I'd just check with him. If not, we would have went to somebody else.
1: Move didn't work. Phillies had their third straight loss in game one of a playoff series. We heard it here on ESPN Radio. Dave O'Brien, Jessica Mendoza had the call for us. Back to Atlanta. Dave?
4: Jay, thank you very much. They talk all the time about a short series like this, just how vitally important it is to win game one. That's why Don Mattingly just went to his closer in the seventh inning. Maybe he was going to lean on him for three innings, but Austin Riley had other plans, didn't he?
7: I'll tell you what, and you felt that from this game. A lot of times you wait till the game three, all hands on deck, and it felt like that from Don Mattingly. I mean, Johan Duran comes into the game in the seventh inning, and you're right. I think they were expecting to get nine outs as soon as they got that lead. But where I was most impressed with this Atlanta Braves team is the fact that it wasn't the big names. In fact, it was the bottom of the order. Guys who had really struggled, you could say it for the Phillies too. JT Realmuto had a massive hit. He had struggled as well all season long. So Austin Riley, that three-run home run in the bottom of the eighth, the difference in this game.
4: Well, he talked about it after the game. He got a 100-mile-an-hour pitch and sent it out to right field. So at the end of the day, if you're Duran, you're feeling like, well, I gave him my best. I gave him a tough pitch to hit. And he hit it. In a way, you've got to tip your cap. But that's a devastating loss for the Phillies because the lead went out the window, and now you're up against it come the ninth inning. That's a very tough spot to be in, and now they're down one game to none.
7: Yeah, but they've got Christopher Sanchez, and I'll tell you what, if you're going to pick a dude, and I get it, Zach Wheeler's had a great season. He's going to be out for this season, but Christopher Sanchez, I mean, that is one A and one B, and for him to be able to get game two, I think that's part of why Don Mattingly wanted to win this first game, because they knew they had Sanchez in game two, a great way to win the series. Instead, they go down with a loss, and now come into this one with Sanchez on the mound.
4: It flips so quickly. dramatically in postseason play. You go from, we're playing to win this game, and then a hammer with Sanchez.

0: matches to now you're up against it, up against elimination tomorrow afternoon. That will be game number two here in this National League wild card. Our final score again is the Braves 5 and the Phillies 3. And for Jess, I'm Dave O'Brien right here on your home for every pitch of the postseason. Major League Baseball on ESPN Radio and the ESPN app as we send it back to Jay Reynolds in the studio.
1: All right, Dave, and coming up Wednesday, game two, Phillies Braves. It starts our coverage 1:30 Eastern time. Every pitch of baseball's postseason is here on ESPN Radio. Right now, Sports Center all night. Braves and Padres taking the openers in the National League Series. As for the American League, a lot of eyes on New York for the classic matchup. Red Sox-Yankees. New York would be in control early. Austin Wells RBI single, putting New York in front in the second before they would get insurance in the fifth.
2: 1-1, two outs, nobody on, bottom of the fifth. Hit to center field and deep. Rafaela back, still back, still back on the track, at the wall, leaps. See ya! A home run into Monument Park, dead center field, lefty against lefty. And Rice is floating around the base as he touches third, high-fives Rojas, and heads to the plate. And when he steps on the plate, it is 2-0 Yanks.
1: Ben Rice would add an RBI single in the seventh while the Yankees starter was in control on the mound.
2: And the 2-2 pitch. Swing and a miss. Rushman down on strikes. 10 strikeouts, one hit, and one walk. What a magnificent six innings for Schlittman.
3: And a career-high 24 swings and misses as well. 107, play it, pick three.
1: Cam Schlittler, third pitcher in Yankees history with at least 10 strikeouts and two or fewer hits allowed in a playoff game. As for the offense, it just kept coming.
2: Bayo deals. Driven deep to right center field. That is better than a triple, a grand slam for Ben Rice, and the Yankees blow it open. What a night for Rice as he jogs around second, slowly making his way to third. And he has put together an extraordinary night here in a playoff game. The Yankees waiting for him at home plate. And this place is up for grabs with the Ben Rice grand slam.
1: Michael Kay called it here on ESPN Radio. Yankees win it going away 9-0. Cam Schlittler, 6 1/3, 10 strikeouts in the win.
4: Yeah, I mean, again, the job's not done. We got to get another win tomorrow, but it's very well known that, you know, if you want to be a legend, which is obviously the goal, you got to do it in the postseason. So go out there and have dominant starts and put the team in a position to win, and that's kind of the most important thing. I thought a lot of guys today did a great job of that, and we're definitely heading in the right direction.
1: Ben Rice goes 4-for-5 with the two homers, including the grand slam in the eighth. His manager, Aaron Boone.
5: Yeah, I mean, he pummeled pitches all night. You know, they went after him a little bit, and he made them pay. I mean, some great left on left at bats. You know, the double to right center smoked, the homer out the front door in the Monument Park, and then an exclamation point there at the end. Just a big time night by a great hitter.
1: Ben Rice, sixth player in baseball history with a 4-hit, 6 RBI game in the postseason, the first Yankee to do it. The other American League matchup. In Houston, White Sox with runs in the first and the second, and then some insurance in the fourth.
0: Two-strike pitch, swinging a ball, drilled out to center, going back on it to Spence, still going back to the track. He leaps, it is gone! Hit off the backdrop behind center field. Straight away and a home run for Colson Montgomery. 4-0 White Sox.
1: It would be a 6-3 win for Chicago over the Astros. Their first postseason win since 2021. Astros' third straight game one loss. That's the longest streak in team history. We heard it here on ESPN Radio. Roxy Bernstein, Greg Olson have the call. Back to Houston. Roxy?
0: All right, Jay. Game one goes to the White Sox. A surprising season for the Southsiders. And now they're stunning the Houston Astros, winning game one on the road in this best-of-three wildcard series. They jumped on Houston early in this one.
6: Yeah, they really did. They got off early, got off a good start, three walks, get a sac fly, get on the board, and Hagen Smith starting his first Major League game in the postseason, only 29 innings of Major League experience, goes out there and stuffs the Astros for three. And then after that, manager Will Venable was able to string the bullpen together, get to Grant Taylor, who had an epic game, 50 pitches thrown, 2 1/3, gave up an unearned run, but was lights out with five strikeouts.
0: And the Chicago White Sox, a team that lost 100-plus games each of the last 3 years, this was not expected for them to get into the postseason. Now they're one win away from advancing to the division series, and it was some timely hitting, and both sides going with bullpen days. The Astros throwing 8 pitchers here in Game 1, 5 for the White Sox, yet it was Chicago who's used to being in this position. They used an opener more than anybody in baseball this year.
6: Yeah, and, it's kind of curious, but they didn't have a starter that was going to be coming online on their day, and they felt like the best opportunity was Hagen Smith, who has been lights out in his brief major league career, to come out in this spot and try to keep the bats and the fans quiet for a little while, let the offense get on the board. They did that early in the top of the first, got 2 in the second, and they were off and running.
0: 11 hits for the White Sox. Colson Montgomery homered for Chicago. Nelson Velasquez hit one for the Astros, but it's the White Sox taking Game 1 by a final of 6-3. For Greg Olson, I'm Roxy Bernstein right here in your home for every pitch of the postseason Major League Baseball on ESPN Radio and the ESPN app as we go back to Jay Reynolds in the studio.
1: 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Right now, SportsCenter all night. Baseball just getting its postseason underway. WNBA into night number 2, and yet already we have a team bounced from the postseason, and it's the 1 seed.
7: Stewart steals it, and that's going to just about do it tonight here in Brooklyn. Sabrina Ionescu told us after shoot-around, it is not just a must-win for Minnesota. We want to close this one out tonight in front of our fans. And they have done just that. History tonight at Barclays.
1: It was on USA Network. Liberty, an 87-71 win over the Lynx. New York sweeps the best-of-three series. The first 8 seed to win the first round under the current 3-game series format. They'll get either the Dream or the Mystics. Brianna Stewart, Jonquel Jones, Sabrina Ionescu scored or assisted on 70 points. The Lynx, as a team, had 71 in the loss. Minnesota could not win its must-win game, but Indiana did.
8: So with 4:36 to go in regulation, Clark has to play with 5 fouls the rest of the way. Matched up with the MVP. Bullseye!
9: What'd you say to you, Candace?
10: I don't know what Caitlin Clark just said, but whatever hyped her up.
1: Caitlin Clark did foul out eventually, but she does score a career-high playoff 27 points. Amazon Prime with the call. Fever, a 99-89 win over the Aces. That series tied at 1. Clark scoring or assisting on 58 points, tied for the most in a playoff game in WNBA history. Another day, another move for the New York Giants. That's next. SportsCenter all night. It's ESPN Radio.
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9: Hey, it's Golic Jr. coming up Wednesday. 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
2: Dart is hurt and grabbing his leg.
3: And there is a strong possibility that Jackson Dart is now out for the season. Really just terrible news for Dart and New York.
1: Jackson Dart is out. It was Monday the Giants picked up J.J. McCarthy in a trade with the Vikings, a move that continues to bring mixed reviews. ESPN insider Dan Graziano.
4: I hate it. I think it's a terrible idea for the Giants. I honestly believe this is a move that could cause more problems than it fixes. Because, I mean, you have in your room, you have a 23-year-old starter who just got hurt, who has not established himself in the league yet. He's shown plenty. You supposedly believe in him. Now you bring in a guy who's the same age as him, who was drafted higher, who's going to make more money than he is next year. The Giants are on the hook for almost $4 million for this guy for next season. What is the upside? If he plays well, now you go into the offseason with a controversy with your starting quarterback who's not all the way there yet in terms of his confidence and is now looking and saying, I got to rehab my injury. And you just brought in a guy my age who plays the same position, who the last time a coach had a good experience with, it was the brother of the head coach of the team I play for. I'm not feeling great about that if I'm Jackson Dart.
1: J.J. McCarthy heading in. Odell Beckham Jr. heading out. Beckham had played 19 snaps in three games. Not a single catch, and the Giants released him on Tuesday. On the Pat McAfee Show, A.J. Hawk.
5: I mean, I think there's a chance another team could pick him up. He might be all right with it. The fact that he hasn't gotten on the field really as a receiver like he hoped to. I wouldn't be shocked if another team picked him up. But that's the thing. If you are the third or fourth receiver, like, a team expects you to play special teams. That's the thing. That's what makes it really hard as a vet to step on there. If you're not getting a bunch of playing time, especially if you're not starting, they're going to need you to be on a couple of the special teams. And obviously, like a veteran receiver like him is probably not going to be running down on kickoff and be on kickoff return. So I understand probably why they do it, but I still think Odell could play somewhere else.
1: Fellow wide receiver Braxton Berrios was out of practice squad elevations, and Berrios officially signed to the 53-man roster on Tuesday. SportsCenter All Night, ESPN Radio. Tuesday, opening night for baseball's postseason. Also opening night for the NHL regular season.
6: Up the far boards. Panthers don't clear. Here we go! The bell is sounded, and we have a heavyweight tilt on our hands here in Raleigh. It's Boko Imama and Nick DeLaurier.
7: We saw this one coming from the preseason. Imama trying to size up DeLaurier. DeLaurier waiting. He'll grab Imama.
6: The bell is sounded, and here we go. They lock horns. Imama holding him back with the left, gets a right free. DeLaurier trying to land one. He misses with a right. Boko Imama throws her right. He couldn't make contact there. They battle along the blue line here. A couple of right hands coming from both combatants here. Imama a right. That follows a right from DeLaurier. Imama swinging away now.
7: There's a right. Now an overhand right from DeLaurier. DeLaurier's got that right hand free. Imama comes over the top. DeLaurier with another one. They're swinging in the middle of the ring. Now DeLaurier catches Imama to the right side. Another shot. DeLaurier with another one. Now they'll go to the clinch. Linesman still letting it go.
6: Couple of uppercuts from each of the two tough customers here. They tackle each other down.
7: They'll go to the ice to the thunderous applause of Lenovo Center.
6: Imama and DeLaurier, two of the toughest customers of the National Hockey League, toe-to-toe.
8: What a tilt.
7: And now, Nick DeLaurier firing up the crowd.
8: He's in full gladiator mode right now.
1: The matchup in Raleigh featuring the last two Stanley Cup winners, Panthers, Hurricanes, which would go to overtime, scoreless.
6: Verhaeghe for Forsling, given back to Verhaeghe, 11 seconds, through center, Verhaeghe into the offensive end, has time, drops it back, Forsling drive, he scores! Gus Forsling, the overtime winner, with 4.3 seconds on the clock, the Panthers win it in overtime, 1-0 the final score!
1: 104.3 WQAM, Panthers get the win. In overtime, Hurricanes, the fifth defending Stanley Cup champion, to be shut out in their season opener. Also going to overtime, Canucks and Oilers. They, however, were not scoreless. They had 10 goals between them after 60 minutes. Skating in overtime, tied at 5.
9: Paul Cotter, knocked to the ice by Shea, gets it free for Sassone, drops it back to Cotter, in alone, to the backhand, he scores! Paul Cotter wins it for the Canucks in overtime, his second of the game, and Vancouver is victorious on the road in Edmonton. The final score, the Canucks 6, and the Oilers 5.
1: Evan Bouchard, 3 goals, gets the hat trick. three goals, two assists. First defenseman in NHL history to have 5 points in a season opener. In Boston, Bruins, a 3-0 shutout of the Rangers. The Bruins, 11-game win streak in home openers. Golden Knights, a 5-2 win over the Blackhawks. Jack Eichel, a goal and a pair of assists as well. Canadiens and Maple Leafs.
10: Here's Texier hounding Darren Radish. He'll win the battle and pass it off. Down low, Dock. Taken away by Radish. Now to the line. Another turnover by Toronto, and they score. Alexandre Carrier. Seeing eye shot for the point. Right in past Bobrovsky, and it's 3-1 for the Canadiens.
1: TSN 690 with the call. Canadiens, a 3-2 win over the Maple Leafs. Seventh straight year, the teams played each other in their season opener. Maple Leafs had won four of the previous six. Montreal gets this one. Rivalry to open baseball's postseason. That's next to TSPN Radio.
0: 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It's an SEC showdown in Knoxville. Tennessee came up short against top-ranked Texas in its conference opener. Now, the Vols look to bounce back as the 3-1 Auburn Tigers come to town. Coverage begins Saturday at 3 Eastern with kickoff at 3:30 Eastern on ESPN Radio.
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1: Hey, it's Evan Cohen. 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
1: The Lynx, as the WNBA's top seed, winds up being swept out of the postseason. Plenty of action on the opening night of the NHL season. Padres open with a blowout. Braves rally late. Yankees take the first shot in the Bronx.
2: The place is jammed. First game between the Yankees and the Red Sox in the best of three wild card round. Yankees and the Red Sox, whenever they play it, it's always big theater. Hit the center field and deep. Rafaela back. Still back on the track at the wall. Leaps. See ya. 2-2 pitch. Swing and a miss. 10 strikeouts. Driven deep to right center field. That is better than a triple. A grand slam. And the Yankees blow it open. What a night for Rice.
3: When it starts to get hard, that's all the more reason to be consistent.
4: Job's not done. We got to get another win tomorrow.
1: One-sided game in the Bronx on Tuesday, opening the series between the Yankees and the Red Sox. New York wins it 9-0. Cam Schlittler, 6 1/3. 2 hits allowed. Struck out 10. 77 strikes on 117 pitches. That's a career high. Schlittler, the third pitcher in Yankees history with at least 10 strikeouts and 2 or fewer hits allowed in a playoff game, as manager Aaron Boone.
5: He was great. I mean, the only thing was obviously a higher pitch count. They made him work a little bit there in the first. Rutschman has a really long at bat against him. So they took some tough at bats against him, I thought, throughout the night. That made it, hard for him to get super deep, but he was terrific. Fastball, probably his best curveball of the year, to go with obviously, I thought, really good command and in control of his heaters.
1: And then as far as the Yankees offense, Ben Rice, 4 for 5, 2 homers, including a grand slam, as they go on to the 9-0 win, the Red Sox largest shutout loss in franchise postseason history. Their manager, Chad Tracy.
6: It's a challenge. That's the, I guess, holistically the challenge of a 3-game series, right? It's why Tolley was out there. It's why Schlittler was out there. You're trying really hard to get game one, and you don't. And then now you have to win 2 in a row. So you got to be aggressive and try to win as many moments as you can, because we got to win 2 games in a row now to keep the season alive.
1: Red Sox shut out in consecutive postseason games for the first time in franchise history. They were shut out in game 3 of last year's wild card series against the Yankees, also started by Cam Schlittler. This one here on ESPN Radio, our crew of Michael Kay, Eduardo Perez, Tim Kirkchin had the call for us. Back to the Bronx, Michael.
2: Well, thank you, Jay. Obviously, the Yankees run away with this one 9-0, but Tim, it was a lot closer early. They needed the great pitching of Cam Schlittler, then the offense took over later.
7: And Schlittler was great again, almost as great as he was in the postseason last year against the Red Sox. 10 strikeouts, no runs allowed, 117 pitches. He and Ben Rice put this team on their back tonight and took them home for game one.
8: Ben Rice didn't miss the fastball, did he, tonight? I mean, 4 for 5. You look at the runs driven in, 6 total, 2 runs scored, showing the power. But at the same time, it was a group effort. Bottom of the order, Austin Wells, 2 for 3, 2 runs driven in. You look at what George Lombard Jr. did in his debut in the postseason, getting on 3 times with 3 hits and playing perfect defense. It's looking pretty good right now for Aaron Boone and the Yankees.
2: Now, Ben Rice has had a great year with the 41 home runs, 97 ribbies, but Austin Wells did not have a good year at all. But you can rewrite your whole season with a big October, and in this case, end of September.
8: Absolutely. There was an Austin in Atlanta that did pretty good, Riley. This Austin here, Wells, did just as good, and you rewrite it now, October.
7: And how about George Lombard, 21 years old, hitting 5th in the order as a rookie shortstop, playing his first postseason game, and had 3 hits, had a terrific night.
2: So it's been a fun night here in the Bronx in front of a big, big crowd. The Yankees win by a score of 9-0. For Eduardo Perez and Tim Kirchin, I'm Michael Kay, right here on your home for every pitch of the postseason, Major League Baseball on ESPN Radio and the ESPN app. Now let's go back to Jay Reynolds in the studio.
1: All right, Michael, Red Sox getting shut out. The White Sox getting a bit of divine intervention, perhaps. Chicago getting a letter of support this month from Pope Leo. The letter dated a couple of weeks ago, but it was in response to the team's Pope promotion back in August. Pope Leo, Chicago native, of course, even attended the World Series opener in 2005. Tuesday in Chicago's wild card series opener with Houston.
9: Taylor for the belt. The 3-2 to Diaz. And it's strike three call. Drop the curveball in there. That one froze. Yiner Diaz. Three strikeouts in the inning for Taylor. 3-2 with two down. Taylor, the pitch. Swing and a ground ball to third. Vargas up with it deep at third base. Cranks it across to first. The stretch by Murakami. Velasquez is out, and the White Sox win game one.
1: Roxy Bernstein calling it here on ESPN Radio. 6-3 the final. White Sox take the opener. First postseason win since 2021. Grant Taylor, 2 1/3 to close it out. Five strikeouts, couple of hits allowed. After closing it out, he spoke with our Bradford Doolittle here on ESPN Radio.
10: Grant, 2 1/3 to close this out. What can you say just about the way you guys as a pitching staff piece this together today?
11: Yeah, I think it's kind of the story of the whole year. You know, guys being available at different times, you know, starters coming out of the bullpen, you know, guys pitching in positions that they're, you know, not used to. So I think it's kind of the story of the year for the pitching staff for sure. You know, being available, you know, doing what it takes to win. And, you know, the bats just came alive and, you know, gave us the opportunity to win.
10: You know, a young team, first exposure to the playoffs for a lot of guys on the roster. Didn't seem like guys were pressing out there. Offense handing the baton, pitching staff handing the baton. What does that just say about the way you guys have played all season?
11: Yeah, I think, you know, we've been an underdog all year. You know, obviously, you know, no one really believed in us at the start, and we've kind of accepted that. You know, I don't think people believed in us to get to the postseason, so, you know, we're kind of using that to our advantage. And, you know, everyone says we're young, you know, we don't have postseason experience, so, you know, screw it. We'll just go out and play ball and play our kind of baseball and win ball games.
1: Grant Taylor finishing with 54 pitches. Career high in a game entering today had been 40, finished with 54 on Tuesday. White Sox and Yankees taking the openers of the American League Series. SportsCenter All Night, ESPN Radio. National League, we saw some late-inning drama in Atlanta.
9: A swing high, drive into right field. That's deep. Racing back hill, turning around. With two down in the last half of the eighth, Austin Riley launching one to the opposite field, and the Braves lead by two.
1: Braves hold that lead. They win it 5-3 over the Phillies to take the opener of that series for Austin Riley. Third go-ahead home run in the seventh inning or later in his playoff career, passing Chipper Jones and Javi Lopez for the most in Braves history. His manager, Walt Weiss.
12: That's usually how it goes when these two teams play each other. That's usually what it looks like. Great game. Really well-pitched game. Thought Sale was outstanding. You know, they're in the seventh, I guess it was. It felt like the tank was empty there. We had our best reliever ready to go. So, you know, I went and got Chris. Ended up giving up the two runs, but I'd take Didi in that spot every time. But Sale was outstanding. Had some big hits today. Ozzie, obviously, Austin Riley. So happy for Austin Riley. Been a tough year for him, but it just goes to show you when the playoffs start, everything starts at zero. Nothing that happened in the regular season really matters. It's a clean slate. And Austin Riley's been a great player in postseason play.
1: And he gets the go-ahead home run in the eighth inning, lifting the Braves to the 5-3 win. Riley had been hitless in his previous 14 at-bats prior to the go-ahead home run. He spoke after the game with our Kylie McDaniel on ESPN Radio.
13: Austin, after that stoppage against that kind of pitcher, were you looking for anything there? Were you surprised you got that hittable of a pitch? Obviously, 100 miles an hour, not him.
14: No, I mean, you know, he's a really good pitcher. You know, he's got you know, he obviously throws 100. You know, at that point, you're just trying to be as short as possible and you know, try to get something over the plate, and was able to. Like I said, it's a really good ball club over there. Really good pitcher. Like I said, just able to put a good swing on a pitch.
13: And after the season you've had, after the ups and downs, yeah, how does it feel to have a hit like this in a moment like this at home?
14: It's huge. You know, like I said, it's been a grind for sure this year, and you know, things haven't gone my way. I've been you know, working my tail off to get to where I want to be. I know I can be, and you know, really to come through for these fans, you know, this team, you know, means a lot to me for sure.
15: Yep, thank you.
14: Yeah.
1: And they get the win in game one of their series, 5-3 over the Phillies. Phillies bullpen allowing four earned runs in three innings. Tried to get nine outs from their closer. It doesn't work. ESPN analyst Buster Olney and David Ross.
16: JT Realmuto having his struggles. Austin Riley also had his struggles throughout the year. The postseason gives you a clean slate, and he comes up with that big three-run homer. Don Mattingly bringing in DeRon without the trust of a lot of those guys in the bullpen. That's a big swing from Austin Riley.
17: Yeah, no question. You were talking about bringing DeRon in the seventh. It's Philadelphia.
16: Yep.
17: I know the first thing that I heard out of your mouth was about that in the seventh inning.
16: Yep.
17: But that's because Don Mattingly looking for solutions with that small circle of trust he has with that group. He was aggressive. It backfired today.
1: Phillies have their third straight loss in game one of a playoff series. As for the Padres and Cubs,
18: bases loaded, two outs, top nine, 8-0 San Diego. Musgrove ready and fires, and that is in there. Ball game. And the Padres take game one, and the veteran Joe Musgrove closes it out.
1: An 8-0 win for San Diego in game one of their series. You heard it here on ESPN Radio. John Ciambi, Doug Glanville had the call for us. Boog?
18: Jay, thanks so much. As the Padres take game one, and I don't know, where do you start? I guess on the mound with Michael King. He was dominant.
19: He was absolutely fantastic, and part of it was the ability to command the ball in every quadrant. He was sinking it in. He was sweeping it away. He did it to lefties. He did it to righties. He'd slip in the four-seamer, and it was just all over. And every move the Cubs made, he seemed to be a step ahead of them. And that was, you know, set the tone. And when you keep putting up zeros, and the offense has been explosive for the Padres over the last 30 days, they started off on the power game, and he kept putting up zeros, so they were able to tack on and continue to tack on until the lead just got insurmountable.
18: Well, for the Cubs, whether it's you're looking at winning this series or however you want to go about it, strength of this team, the position players and their ability to score and their ability to catch the baseball, and they did neither in this game.
19: No, they did not. And yes, they need to get their walks. They need to work the count. They need to wear pitchers down and get their hits, and they have power. Their offense is very complete, but it was shut down, and it was stunning. And even the defense, there's a couple of mistakes, Savali not covering first, really, and a little slow in the outfield to get to a ball where Tatis stole second and scored. I mean, it was just unreal. So they were a little flat-footed, and the pressure came from the legs on Tatis, the power game. You know, we're talking about one of the most complete players in the game. So him and Pete Crow Armstrong, really fun to watch because they really do everything. But throughout the lineup tonight, that was the Padres' story. It was Tatis, and it flowed through where power, speed, and they put it all together.
18: Yeah, it was a frustrating night for the Cubs' offense. We will see what they end up doing on the mound to oppose Nick Pivetta. Again, the final, Padres take game one of this series 8-0. For Doug Glanville, I'm John Ciambi, right here in your home for every pitch of the postseason Major League Baseball on ESPN Radio and the ESPN app. Now we send it back to Jay Reynolds in the studio.
1: 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The action continues on Wednesday. Right now, SportsCenter all night. Baseball's into the postseason, obviously. NBA heading towards the regular season next month. The NBA is also expected to select the winning bid for ownership of the Las Vegas expansion team in the near future, a price of between $12 to $13 billion for the franchise and the new arena. There's three groups vying for that. The association will hold a formal approval process by the end of December on two expansion teams, Las Vegas and Seattle, the areas they're closing in on. The NBA targeting as soon as 2028 for the expansion teams. As for this upcoming season, the bar's being set pretty high in Philadelphia, especially for Coach Nick Nurse, ESPN's Dave McMenamin.
15: Before they took the court, he put together a 30-minute meeting where Nick Nurse laid out the vision that he has for this team and went over the expectations that he has for the group and ways for them to reach them. Now, Vijay Edgecombe said that it was really meaningful to set the standard that way so they can always have that as a reference point as they go through the season. And Anthony Simons said it was a big motivator to go through that and then take the court, where it sounds like it was a very intense practice. All the guys said they were very excited. Nick Nurse started things out with full court transition drills, box out drills, trying to have a defensive identity and mentality with this group. And great news, you had everybody aside from Adem Bona able to participate.
20: Joel Embiid, the longest tenured Sixers player on this roster, year 13. But one thing that really stood out is how lean he looks. What's been the reaction on how he looks so far?
15: Sixers guard Anthony Simons said that Embiid's already made his presence felt in the gym, working out nonstop in the days and weeks leading up to the start of training camp. Day one, a full go, according to Nick Nurse, who said it was great to see him out there. And he acknowledged that it was a big difference than the Joel Embiid that they had the last several years coming off a summer, not fully healthy to begin the year. We all remember Joel Embiid winning the league's MVP in 2023. Well, since then, he's missed 150 games over the last three seasons, and that's not even counting the four of the Sixers' 11 playoff games that he had to sit out back in the spring. Certainly, he was a great thing for the Sixers brass to see on the court today as they get things started off with this new group.
1: From Philly to New York, Knicks still deciding whether they will become the first NBA champions to visit the White House under President Trump. Still to be decided. Putting the next generation in charge. That's next. SportsCenter All Night continues. 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
3: 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Mm-hmm. 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
1: 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Hockey season now underway, and the youth shall lead them. Macklin Celebrini, at the age of 20, captain of the San Jose Sharks in Chicago. 21-year-old Connor Bedard is the Blackhawks captain. ESPN analyst Mark Messier.
2: First of all, congratulations for Connor being named captain of a original six team.
3: Yes.
2: It's a tremendous honor, but I don't know what the hurry is, honestly. I don't necessarily think it's a great idea for the players of that age and that lack of experience to be put in that position. I think that there's a tremendous burden that goes along with it. The professional hockey is a very obviously serious sport. Lives matter, decisions matter. There's repercussions about everything. And I just think that when teams are rebuilding, like the Chicago Blackhawks, like San Jose, there's no rush to make your young superstars and put them in that position because there's so many things that they don't even understand about the responsibility of being a captain at that level. It's different than when you're in junior hockey. But when lives and livelihoods are at stake, it's a completely different set of circumstances. And I also think it's really important to have really good veteran leadership around those kids to really show them what it's like to be a pro, what it's like to be come in and play with the consistency and how you act and how you speak and how you treat people in the organization and all the lessons that are so important in leadership. And so when they get to the time, I mean, I was not ready when I was 20, 21, 22, 23, sure. 24, 25. Yeah. We had great mentors with Ron Chipperfield and Lee Foglin. Wayne became captain, and obviously I became captain when Wayne left, but I just don't think there's a rush, and I just wish them all the best, and same with Celebrini as well.
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0: Number 5.
1: Opening night of the NHL season, Bruins Rangers were scoreless for 56 minutes, but then they came rapid fire. 98.5 The Sports Hub.
5: Back to Schmitz between the circles. Quickly off to the right side, Zibanejad. Paterka take away in the neutral zone. Elias Lindholm gives it back to Paterka. Nice move. In front, scores! J.J. Paterka with his first as a Bruin. It's 2-0 just like that.
0: Number 4.
1: WNBA Fever forcing a decisive Game 3 against the Aces, getting a career playoff high 27 from Caitlin Clark in their Game 2 win. Amazon Prime.
6: So with 4:36 to go in regulation, Clark has to play with 5 fouls the rest of the way. Matched up with the MVP. Bullseye!
7: What'd you say to you, Candace?
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0: Number 3.
1: Back to the ice, Panthers, Hurricanes went to overtime without a goal being scored. 104.3 WQAM.
5: Verhage for Forsling, given back to Verhage, 11 seconds, through center, Verhage into the offensive end, has time, drops it back, Forsling drive, he scores! Gus Forsling, the overtime winner, with 4.3 seconds on the clock, the Panthers win it in overtime, 1-0 the final score!
0: Number 2.
1: To the diamond. Braves getting a key swing in the bottom of the eighth in Game 1 against the Phillies.
9: A swing high, driving to right field, that's deep. Racing back hill, turning around, that ball's gone! That is gone! Austin Riley with a 3-run homer. And here in the bottom of the eighth inning, Atlanta leads it 5-3.
0: Number 1.
1: Yankees take their opener from the Red Sox. New York also putting it away in the eighth.
10: Mayo deals. Driven deep to right center field. That is better than a triple. A grand slam for Ben Rice, and the Yankees blow it open. What a night for Rice as he jogs around second, slowly making his way to third. And he has put together an...
11: Hey, Max, you look absolutely dashing in that purple tie.
3: Ready to harness the world?
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0: coming up on SportsCenter All Night. The Yankees and Red Sox begin another playoff series in the Bronx.
1: Hit the center field and deep. Rafaela back. Still back. Still back on the track. At the wall. Leaps. See ya.
0: Austin Riley saved the day for the Braves.
2: Racing back hill. Turning around. And ball's gone. Austin Riley with a three-run homer.
0: Caitlin Clark and a fever face elimination against the Aces.
3: Clark has to play with five fouls the rest of the way. Matched up with the MVP.
1: Bullseye!
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5: Plenty of action coming down the pike on Tuesday. 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Zeros would be one of the major themes of the night Tuesday. Reigning Stanley Cup champs with zero goals on opening night. Zero wins for basketball's one seed, and their season is over. Red Sox, zero runs in the Bronx. While in San Diego, there would be a zero in the hits column deep into this one.
6: Here's the pitch. Swing and a ground ball towards third. Machado sliding. It spills out of his glove, and it'll be an infield hit for Nico Hoerner. And Manny knew he had to hustle because Nico was running and Machado frustrated. And the fans rise and give King an ovation as he goes 6 1/3 no-hit innings in a playoff start.
5: Michael King not allowing a hit to the Cubs until the seventh. Padres offense, meanwhile, giving him plenty of support.
6: Swing and a high fly ball in the air center field. PCA is back at the wall, leaps, and it's gone. Home run, Fernando Tatis Jr. First pitch. Swing and a high fly ball in the air. Left center field, that's back, and it's gone. Home run, Machado. And their two big boppers have gone deep here in the first. Drilled right center field. Pete Crowe Armstrong on the move, and he can't get it. Tatis comes all the way around to score on a double to right center field. Machado knocks him in, and it's 3-0. High fly ball drilled down the left field line. Gone! Into the third floor of that Western Metal Supply building, just inside the foul pole. And the Padres lead it now 4-0. Base hit up the middle. In to score, Campusano. Machado on his heels. He's in. And the Padres add two more. In the dirt, and it gets past Kelly all the way to the backstop. In to score is Ty France. And it is 7-0. This one is all Padres.
5: It would be an 8-0 win for the Padres over the Cubs in game one of the best of three. Boog Shambi calling it here on ESPN Radio. Michael King nailing it down. He goes seven innings, allowed the one hit we heard. He gets the win. One hit, eight strikeouts. First and only hit coming with one out in the seventh. 6 1/3 inning, no-hit bid, longest in Padres postseason history.
7: I always felt like I liked the adrenaline. I liked the pressure. It gives me confidence. Now the team has confidence in me to pitch in these games. But then when you have our superstars show out like that at the bottom of the first, it makes it a lot easier.
5: Michael King, the second pitcher in Padres history with one hit allowed in at least seven innings in a postseason game. Joe Musgrove the other. Seven innings of one-hit ball in the wild card matchup against the Mets in 2022. Musgrove, meanwhile, went an inning, gave up two hits,

0: Hey, Manny, you know how hard Joe Musgrove has worked to get back to this position, to see him take the mound on this stage with these fans. How cool is that?
1: I mean, I was emotional, you know. I know, obviously, for him, it's been a rough year, ups and downs, trying to get back to that moment there. And to come and do it in the biggest moment of the year in front of the home crowd, I mean, it's emotional. I'm getting goosebumps myself, you know, and it's incredible what he did out there, obviously. Got the rust out the way, and he looked like Joe.
2: Padres get the 8-0 win, taking the opener of their wild card matchup with the Cubs. The other National League matchup, Phillies Braves in Atlanta. Phillies grabbing the lead in the seventh.
3: And the 1-0 pitch. Swing, line drive, and a right field base hit. That will tie the game. De La Cruz is in. Stott is in the third. They're going to wave him in. It gets stuck in the corner. Here comes another run. Two runs score. And the Phillies jump in front. JT Realmuto with a line drive into right field. And then Acuna had problems with it up against the wall and right. Two run score.
2: That would quiet the Atlanta crowd. Until the bottom of the eighth, Phillies get the first two batters, but the Braves get an infield hit and a hit by pitch, putting two on for Austin Riley.
3: A swing high, drive into right field. That's deep. Racing back hill, turning around. With two down in the last half of the eighth, Austin Riley launching one to the opposite field, and the Braves lead by two.
2: And it would be the difference. Braves a 5-3 winning game one of their series. The Phillies bullpen allowing four earned runs in three innings. Don Mattingly had tried to stretch Johan Duran, turning to his closer in the seventh.
4: Yeah, we talked about it before the game. If we're at the top, we're getting to the top, we're going to go seventh, eighth.
5: Were you going to try to get three out of him today, if possible?
4: Well, he made it look easy the first inning. If the second one went really quick, I'd just check with him. If not, we would have went to somebody else.
2: Move didn't work. Phillies had their third straight loss in game one of a playoff series. We heard it here on ESPN Radio. Dave O'Brien, Jessica Mendoza had the call for us. Back to Atlanta. Dave?
3: Jay, thank you very much. They talk all the time about a short series like this, just how vitally important it is to win game one. That's why Don Mattingly just went to his closer in the seventh inning. He maybe was going to lean on him for three innings, but Austin Riley had other plans, didn't he?
6: I'll tell you what, and you felt that from this game. A lot of times you wait till the game three, all hands on deck, and it felt like that from Don Mattingly. I mean, Johan Duran comes into the game in the seventh inning, and you're right. I think they were expecting to get nine outs as soon as they got that lead. But where I was most impressed with this Atlanta Braves team is the fact that it wasn't the big names. In fact, it was the bottom of the order, guys who had really struggled. You could say it for the Phillies, too. JT Realmuto had a massive hit. He had struggled as well all season long. So Austin Riley, that three-run home run in the bottom of the eighth, the difference in this game.
3: Well, he talked about it after the game. He got a 100-mile-an-hour pitch and sent it out to right field. So at the end of the day, if you're Duran, you're feeling like, well, I gave him my best. I gave him a tough pitch to hit. And he hit it. In a way, you've got to tip your cap. But that's a devastating loss for the Phillies because the lead went out the window, and now you're up against it come the ninth inning. That's a very tough spot to be in, and now they're down one game to none.
6: Yeah, but they've got Christopher Sanchez, and I'll tell you what, if you're going to pick a dude, and I get it, Zach Wheeler's had a great season. He's going to be out for this season, but Christopher Sanchez, I mean, that is one A and one B, and for him to be able to get game two, I think that's part of why Don Mattingly wanted to win this first game, because they knew they had Sanchez in game two, a great way to win the series. Instead, they go down with a loss, and now come into this one with Sanchez on the mound.
3: It flips so quickly in postseason play. You go from we're playing to win this game and then a hammer with Sanchez to now you're up against it, up against elimination tomorrow afternoon. That will be game number two here in this National League wild card. Our final score again is the Braves 5 and the Phillies 3. And for Jess, I'm Dave O'Brien right here on your home for every pitch of the postseason. Major League Baseball on ESPN Radio and the ESPN app as we send it back to Jay Reynolds in the studio.
2: 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Every pitch of baseball's postseason is here on ESPN Radio. Right now, SportsCenter all night. Braves and Padres taking the openers in the National League Series. As for the

0: American League. A lot of eyes on New York for the classic matchup, Red Sox-Yankees. New York would be in control early. Austin Wells, RBI single, putting New York in front in the second before they would get insurance in the fifth.
1: 1-1, two outs, nobody on, bottom of the fifth. Hit to center field and deep. Rafaela back, still back, still back on the track, at the wall, leaps. See ya! A home run into Monument Park, dead center field, lefty against lefty. And Rice is floating around the base as he touches third, high-fives Rojas, and heads to the plate. And when he steps on the plate, it is 2-0 Yanks.
0: Ben Rice would add an RBI single on the seventh while the Yankees starter was in control on the mound.
1: And the 2-2 pitch. Swing and a miss. Rushman down on strikes. 10 strikeouts, one hit, and one walk. What a magnificent six innings for Schlittman.
2: And a career-high 24 swings and misses as well. 107, play it, pick three.
0: Cam Schlittler, third pitcher in Yankees history with at least 10 strikeouts and two or fewer hits allowed in a playoff game. As for the offense, it just kept coming.
1: Bayo deals. Driven deep to right center field. That is better than a triple. A grand slam for Ben Rice, and the Yankees blow it open. What a night for Rice as he jogs around second, slowly making his way to third. And he has put together an extraordinary night here in a playoff game. The Yankees waiting for him at home plate. And this place is up for grabs with the Ben Rice grand slam.
0: Michael Kay called it here on ESPN Radio. Yankees win it going away 9-0. Cam Schlittler, 6 1/3, 10 strikeouts in the win.
3: Yeah, I mean, again, the job's not done. We got to get another win tomorrow, but it's very well known that, you know, if you want to be a legend, which is obviously the goal, you got to do it in the postseason. So go out there and have dominant starts and put the team in a position to win. And that's kind of the most important thing. I thought a lot of guys today did a great job of that, and we're definitely heading in the right direction.
0: Ben Rice goes 4-for-5 with the two homers, including the grand slam in the eighth. His manager, Aaron Boone.
4: Yeah, I mean, he pummeled pitches all night. You know, they went after him a little bit, and he made them pay. I mean, some great left on left at bats. You know, the double to right center smoke, the homer out the front door in the Monument Park, and then an exclamation point there at the end. Just a big time night by a great hitter.
0: Ben Rice, sixth player in baseball history with a 4-hit, 6 RBI game in the postseason, the first Yankee to do it. The other American League matchup. In Houston, White Sox with runs in the first and second, and then some insurance in the fourth.
5: Two-strike pitch, swinging a ball, drilled out to center, going back on it to Spence, still going back to the track. He leaps. It is gone. Hit off the backdrop behind center field. Straight away, and a home run for Colson Montgomery. 4-0 White Sox.
0: It would be a 6-3 win for Chicago over the Astros. Their first postseason win since 2021. Astros' third straight game one loss. That's the longest streak in team history. We heard it here on ESPN Radio. Roxy Bernstein, Greg Olson have the call. Back to Houston. Roxy?
5: All right, Jay. Game one goes to the White Sox. A surprising season for the Southsiders. And now they're stunning the Houston Astros, winning game one on the road in this best of three wild card series. They jumped on Houston early in this one.
6: Yeah, they really did. They got off early, got off a good start, three walks, get a sac fly, get on the board, and Hagen Smith starting his first major league game in the postseason, only 29 innings of major league experience, goes out there and stuffs the Astros for three. And then after that, manager Will Venable was able to string the bullpen together, get to Grant Taylor, who had an epic game, 50 pitches thrown, 2 1/3, gave up an unearned run, but was lights out with 5 strikeouts.
5: And the Chicago White Sox, a team that lost 100-plus games each of the last 3 years, this was not expected for them to get into the postseason. Now they're one win away from advancing to the division series, and it was some timely hitting, and both sides going with bullpen days. The Astros throwing 8 pitchers here in game one, 5 for the White Sox, yet it was Chicago who's used to being in this position. They used an opener more than anybody in baseball this year.
6: Yeah, and it's kind of curious, but they didn't have a starter that was going to be coming online on their day, and they felt like the best opportunity was Hagen Smith, who has been lights out in his brief major league career, to come out in this spot and try to keep the bats and the fans quiet for a little while. Let the offense get on the board. They did that early in the top of the first, got two in the second, and they were off and running.
5: 11 hits for the White Sox. Colson Montgomery homered for Chicago. Nelson Velasquez hit one for the Astros, but it's the White Sox taking game one by a final of 6-3. For Greg Olson, I'm Roxy Bernstein right here in your home for every pitch of the postseason Major League Baseball on ESPN Radio and the ESPN app as we go back to Jay Reynolds in the studio.
0: Wild Card Round continues on Wednesday. 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Right now, SportsCenter all night. Baseball just getting its postseason underway. WNBA into night number two, and yet already we have a team bounced from the postseason, and it's the one seed.
7: Stewart steals it, and that's going to just about do it tonight here in Brooklyn. Sabrina Ionescu told us after the shoot-around, it is not just a must-win for Minnesota. We want to close this one out tonight in front of our fans, and they have done just that. History tonight at Barclays.
0: It was on USA Network. Liberty, an 87-71 win over the Lynx. New York sweeps the best of three series. The first eight seed to win the first round under the current three-game series format. They'll get either the Dream or the Mystics. Brianna Stewart, Jonquel Jones, Sabrina Ionescu scored or assisted on 70 points. The Lynx, as a team, had 71 in the loss. Minnesota could not win its must-win game, but Indiana did.
8: So with 4:36 to go in regulation, Clark has to play with five fouls the rest of the way. Matched up with the MVP. Bullseye!
9: What'd you say to you, Candace?
10: I don't know what Caitlin Clark just said, but whatever hyped her up.
0: Caitlin Clark did foul out eventually, but she does score a career-high playoff 27 points. Amazon Prime with the call. Fever, a 99-89 win over the Aces. That series tied at one. Clark scoring or assisting on 58 points, tied for the most in a playoff game in WNBA history. Another day, another move for the New York Giants. That's next. SportsCenter all night. It's ESPN Radio.
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16: But I looked at Caleb Douglas's production in this game. He had 94 receiving yards. How does that compare over the past decade to wide receivers in their first game? And here's the list. Marquise Brown is one. Terry McLaurin, Puka Nacua, Jamar Chase, A.J. Brown, Caleb Douglas, DK Metcalf, Zay Flowers, Cooper Kupp, Drake London. Find me one guy on there who's a bad fantasy option.
17: He had the sixth most receiving yards ever as a rookie wide receiver.
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2: Dart is hurt and grabbing his leg.
3: And there is a strong possibility that Jackson Dart is now out for the season. Really just terrible news for Dart and Neal.
1: Jackson Dart is out. It was Monday the Giants picked up J.J. McCarthy in a trade with the Vikings, a move that continues to bring mixed reviews. ESPN insider Dan Graziano.
4: I hate it. I think it's a terrible idea for the Giants. I honestly believe this is a move that could cause more problems than it fixes. Because, I mean, you have in your room, you have a 23-year-old starter who just got hurt, who has not established himself in the league yet. He's shown plenty. You supposedly believe in him. Now you bring in a guy who's the same age as him, who was drafted higher, who's going to make more money than he is next year. The Giants are on the hook for almost $4 million for this guy for next season. What is the upside? If he plays well, now you go into the offseason with a controversy with your starting quarterback who's not all the way there yet in terms of his confidence and is now looking saying, I got to rehab my injury. And you just brought in a guy my age who plays the same position who the last time a coach had a good experience with, it was the brother of the head coach of the team I play for. I'm not feeling great about that if I'm Jackson Dart.
1: J.J. McCarthy heading in. Odell Beckham Jr. heading out. Beckham had played 19 snaps in three games. Not a single catch, and the Giants released him on Tuesday on the Pat McAfee Show. AJ Hawk.
5: I mean, I think there's a chance another team could pick him up. He might be all right with it. The fact that he hasn't gotten on the field really as a receiver like he hoped to. I wouldn't be shocked if another team picked him up. But that's the thing. If you are the third or fourth receiver, like a team expects you to play special teams. That's the thing. That's what makes it really hard as a vet to step on there. If you're not getting a bunch of playing time, especially if you're not starting, they're going to need you to be on a couple of the special teams. And obviously, like a veteran receiver like him is probably not going to be running down on kickoff and be on kickoff return. So I understand probably why they do it, but I still think Odell could play somewhere else.
1: Fellow wide receiver Braxton Berrios was out of practice squad elevations, and Berrios officially signed to the 53-man roster on Tuesday. SportsCenter All Night, ESPN Radio. Tuesday, opening night for baseball's postseason. Also opening night for the NHL regular season.
6: Up the far boards. Panthers don't clear. Here we go! The bell is sounded, and we have a heavyweight tilt on our hands here in Raleigh. It's Boko Imama and Nick DeLaurier.
7: We saw this one coming from the preseason. Imama trying to size up DeLaurier. DeLaurier waiting. He'll grab Imama.
6: The bell is sounded, and here we go. They lock horns. Imama holding him back with the left, gets a right free. DeLaurier trying to land one. He misses with a right. Boko Imama throws her right. He couldn't make contact there. They battle along the blue line here. A couple of right hands coming from both combatants here. Imama a right. That follows a right from DeLaurier. Imama swinging away now.
7: There's a right. Now an overhand right from DeLaurier. DeLaurier's got that right hand free. Imama comes over the top. DeLaurier with another one. They're swinging in the middle of the ring. Now DeLaurier catches Imama to the right side. Another shot. DeLaurier with another one. Now they'll go to the clinch. Linesman still letting it go.
6: Couple of uppercuts from each of the two tough customers here. They tackle each other down.
7: They'll go to the ice to the thunderous applause of Lenovo Center.
6: Imama and DeLaurier, two of the toughest customers of the National Hockey League, toe-to-toe.
8: What a tilt.
7: And Nick DeLaurier firing up the crowd.
8: He's in full gladiator mode right now.
1: The matchup in Raleigh featuring the last two Stanley Cup winners, Panthers, Hurricanes, which would go to overtime, scoreless.
6: Verhaeghe for Forsling, given back to Verhaeghe, 11 seconds, through center, Verhaeghe into the offensive end, has time, drops it back, Forsling drive, he scores! Gus Forsling, the overtime winner, with 4.3 seconds on the clock, the Panthers win it in overtime, 1-0 the final score!
1: 104.3 WQAM, Panthers get the win. In overtime, Hurricanes, the fifth defending Stanley Cup champion to be shut out in their season opener. Also going to overtime, Canucks and Oilers. They, however, were not scoreless. They had 10 goals between them after 60 minutes. Skating in overtime, tied at 5.
6: Paul Cotter, knocked to the ice by Shea, gets it free for Sassone. Drops it back to Cotter, in alone, to the backhand, he scores! Paul Cotter wins it for the Canucks in overtime. His second of the game, and Vancouver is victorious on the road in Edmonton. The final score, the Canucks 6, and the Oilers 5.
1: Evan Bouchard, 3 goals, gets the hat trick. three goals, two assists. First defenseman in NHL history to have 5 points in a season opener. In Boston, Bruins, a 3-0 shutout of the Rangers. The Bruins' 11-game win streak in home openers. Golden Knights, a 5-2 win over the Blackhawks. Jack Eichel, a goal and a pair of assists as well. Canadiens and Maple Leafs.
9: There's Texier hounding Darren Radish. He'll win the battle and pass it off. Down low, Dock. Taken away by Radish. Now to the line. Another turnover by Toronto, and they score. Alexandre Carrier. Seeing eye shot for the point. Right in past Bobrovsky, and it's 3-1 for the Canadiens.
1: TSN 690 with the call. Canadiens, a 3-2 win over the Maple Leafs. Seventh straight year, the teams played each other in their season opener. Maple Leafs had won four of the previous six. Montreal gets this one. Rivalry to open baseball's postseason. That's next to ESPN Radio.
0: 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It's an SEC showdown in Knoxville. Tennessee came up short against top-ranked Texas in its conference opener. Now, the Vols look to bounce back as the 3-1 Auburn Tigers come to town. Coverage begins Saturday at 3 Eastern with kickoff at 3:30 Eastern on ESPN Radio.
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1: The Lynx, as the WNBA's top seed, winds up being swept out of the postseason. Plenty of action on the opening night of the NHL season. Padres open with a blowout. Braves rally late. Yankees take the first shot in the Bronx.
2: The place is jammed. First game between the Yankees and the Red Sox in the best of three wild card round. Yankees and the Red Sox, whenever they play it, it's always big theater. Hit the center field and deep. Rafaela back. Still back on the track at the wall. Leaps. See ya. 2-2 pitch. Swing and a miss. 10 strikeouts. Driven deep to right center field. That is better than a triple. A grand slam. And the Yankees blow it open. What a night for Rice.
3: When it starts to get hard, that's all the more reason to be consistent.
4: Job's not done. We got to get another win tomorrow.
1: One-sided game in the Bronx on Tuesday, opening the series between the Yankees and the Red Sox. New York wins it 9-0. Cam Schlittler, 6 1/3. 2 hits allowed. Struck out 10. 77 strikes on 117 pitches. That's a career high. Schlittler, the third pitcher in Yankees history with at least 10 strikeouts and 2 or fewer hits allowed in a playoff game, as manager Aaron Boone.
5: He was great. I mean, the only thing was obviously a higher pitch count. They made him work a little bit there in the first. Rutschman has a really long at bat against him. So they took some tough at bats against him, I thought, throughout the night. That made it, hard for him to get super deep, but he was terrific. Fastball, probably his best curveball of the year, to go with obviously, I thought, really good command and in control of his heaters.
1: And then as far as the Yankees offense, Ben Rice, 4 for 5, 2 homers, including a grand slam, as they go on to the 9-0 win, the Red Sox largest shutout loss in franchise postseason history. Their manager, Chad Tracy.
6: It's a challenge. That's holistically the challenge of a 3-game series, right? It's why Tolley was out there. It's why Schlittler was out there. You're trying really hard to get game one, and you don't. And then now you have to win 2 in a row. So you got to be aggressive and try to win as many moments as you can, because we got to win 2 games in a row now to keep the season alive.
1: Red Sox shut out in consecutive postseason games for the first time in franchise history. They were shut out in game 3 of last year's wild card series against the Yankees, also started by Cam Schlittler. This one here on ESPN Radio, our crew of Michael Kay, Eduardo Perez, Tim Kirkchin had the call for us. Back to the Bronx, Michael.
2: Well, thank you, Jay. Obviously, the Yankees run away with this one 9-0, but Tim, it was a lot closer early. They needed the great pitching of Cam Schlittler, then the offense took over later.
7: And Schlittler was great again, almost as great as he was in the postseason last year against the Red Sox. 10 strikeouts, no runs allowed, 117 pitches. He and Ben Rice put this team on their back tonight and took them home for game one.
8: Ben Rice didn't miss the fastball, did he, tonight? I mean, 4 for 5. You look at the runs driven in, 6 total, 2 runs scored, showing the power. But at the same time, it was a group effort. Bottom of the order, Austin Wells, 2 for 3, 2 runs driven in. You look at what George Lombard Jr. did in his debut in the postseason, getting on 3 times with 3 hits and playing perfect defense. It's looking pretty good right now for Aaron Boone and the Yankees.
2: Now, Ben Rice has had a great year with the 41 home runs, 97 ribbies, but Austin Wells did not have a good year at all. But you can rewrite your whole season with a big October, and in this case, end of September.
8: Absolutely. There was an Austin in Atlanta that did pretty good, Riley. This Austin here, Wells, did just as good, and you rewrite it now, October.
7: And how about George Lombard, 21 years old, hitting 5th in the order as a rookie shortstop, playing his first postseason game, and had 3 hits, had a terrific night.
2: So it's been a fun night here in the Bronx in front of a big, big crowd. The Yankees win by a score of 9-0. For Eduardo Perez and Tim Kirchen, I'm Michael Kay, right here on your home for every pitch of the postseason, Major League Baseball on ESPN Radio and the ESPN app. Now let's go back to Jay Reynolds in the studio.
1: All right, Michael, Red Sox getting shut out. The White Sox getting a bit of divine intervention, perhaps. Chicago getting a letter of support this month from Pope Leo. The letter dated a couple of weeks ago, but it was in response to the team's Pope promotion back in August. Pope Leo, Chicago native, of course, even attended the World Series opener in 2005. Tuesday in Chicago's Wild Card Series opener with Houston.
9: Taylor for the belt. The 3-2 to Diaz. And it's strike three call. Drop the curveball in there. That one froze. Yiner Diaz. Three strikeouts in the inning for Taylor. 3-2 with two down. Taylor, the pitch. Swing and a ground ball to third. Vargas up with it deep at third base. Cranks it across to first. The stretch by Murakami. Velasquez is out, and the White Sox win game one.
1: Roxy Bernstein calling it here on ESPN Radio. 6-3, the final. White Sox take the opener. First postseason win since 2021. Grant Taylor, 2 1/3 to close it out. 5 strikeouts, couple of hits allowed. After closing it out, he spoke with our Bradford Doolittle here on ESPN Radio.
10: Grant, 2 1/3 to close this out. What can you say just about the way you guys as a pitching staff piece this together today?
11: Yeah, I think it's kind of the story of the whole year. You know, guys being available at different times, you know, starters coming out of the bullpen, you know, guys pitching in positions that they're, you know, not used to. So I think it's kind of the story of the year for the pitching staff for sure. You know, being available, you know, doing what it takes to win. And, you know, the bats just came alive and, you know, gave us the opportunity to win.
10: You know, a young team, first exposure to the playoffs for a lot of guys on the roster. Didn't seem like guys were pressing out there. Offense handing the baton, pitching staff handing the baton. What does that just say about the way you guys have played all season?
11: Yeah, I think, you know, we've been an underdog all year. You know, obviously, you know, no one really believed in us at the start, and we've kind of accepted that. You know, I don't think people believed in us to get to the postseason, so, you know, we're kind of using that to our advantage. And, you know, everyone says we're young, you know, we don't have postseason experience, so, you know, screw it. We'll just go out and play ball and play our kind of baseball and win ball games.
1: Grant Taylor finishing with 54 pitches. Career high in a game entering today had been 40, finished with 54 on Tuesday. White Sox and Yankees taking the openers of the American League Series. Sports Center all night, ESPN Radio. National League, we saw some late inning drama in Atlanta.
7: A swing high, drive into right field, that's deep. Racing back hill, turning around. With two down in the last half of the eighth, Austin Riley launching one to the opposite field, and the Braves lead by two.
1: Braves hold that lead. They win it 5-3 over the Phillies to take the opener of that series for Austin Riley. Third go-ahead home run in the seventh inning or later in his playoff career, passing Chipper Jones and Javi Lopez for the most in Braves history. His manager, Walt Weiss.
12: That's usually how it goes when these two teams play each other. That's usually what it looks like. Great game. Really well-pitched game. Thought Sale was outstanding. You know, they're in the seventh, I guess it was. It felt like the tank was empty there. We had our best reliever ready to go, so you know, I went and got Chris. Ended up giving up the two runs, but I'd take Didi in that spot every time. But Sale was outstanding. Had some big hits today. Ozzie, obviously, Austin Riley. So happy for Austin Riley. Been a tough year for him, but it just goes to show you when the playoffs start, everything starts at zero. Nothing that happened in the regular season really matters. It's a clean slate, and Austin Riley's been a great player in postseason play.
1: And he gets the go-ahead home run in the eighth inning, lifting the Braves to the 5-3 win. Riley had been hitless in his previous 14 at-bats prior to the go-ahead home run. He spoke after the game with our Kylie McDaniel on ESPN Radio.
13: Austin, after that stoppage against that kind of pitcher, were you looking for anything there? Were you surprised you got that hittable of a pitch? Obviously, 100 miles an hour, not
14: him. No, I mean, you know, he's a really good pitcher. You know, he's got you know, he obviously throws 100. You know, at that point, you're just trying to be as short as possible and try to get something over the plate. And was able to. Like I said, it's a really good ball club over there. Really good pitcher. Like I said, just able to put a good swing on a pitch.
13: And after the season you've had, the ups and downs, yeah, how does it feel to have a hit like this in a moment like this at home?
14: It's huge. You know, like I said, it's been a grind for sure this year, and you know, things haven't gone my way. I've been you know, working my tail off to get to where I want to be. I know I can be, and you know, really to come through for these fans, you know, this team, you know, means a lot to me for sure.
15: Yep, thank you. Yep.
1: And they get the win in game one of their series, 5-3 over the Phillies. Phillies bullpen allowing four earned runs in three innings. Tried to get nine outs from their closer. It doesn't work. ESPN analyst Buster Olney and David Ross.
16: JT Realmuto having his struggles. Austin Riley also had his struggles throughout the year. The postseason gives you a clean slate, and he comes up with that big three-run homer. Don Mattingly bringing in Duran without the trust of a lot of those guys in the bullpen. That's a big swing from Austin Riley.
17: Yeah, no question. You were talking about bringing Duran in the seventh. It's Philadelphia.
16: Yeah.
17: I know the first thing that I heard out of your mouth was about that in the seventh inning.
16: Yep.
17: But that's because Don Mattingly looking for solutions with that small circle of trust he has with that group. He was aggressive. It backfired today.
1: Phillies have their third straight loss in game one of a playoff series. As for the Padres and Cubs,
18: bases loaded, two outs, top nine, 8-0 San Diego. Musgrove ready and fires, and that is in there. Ball game, and the Padres take game one, and the veteran Joe Musgrove closes it out.
1: An 8-0 win for San Diego in game one of their series. You heard it here on ESPN Radio. John Ciambi, Doug Glanville had the call for us. Boog.
18: Jay, thanks so much. As the Padres take game one, and I don't know, where do you start? I guess on the mound with Michael King, he was dominant.
19: I mean, he was absolutely fantastic, and part of it was the ability to command the ball in every quadrant. He was sinking it in. He was sweeping it away. He did it to lefties. He did it to righties. He'd slip in the four-seamer, and it was just all over. And every move the Cubs made, he seemed to be a step ahead of them. And that was, you know, set the tone. And when you keep putting up zeros, and the offense has been explosive for the Padres over the last 30 days, they started off on the power game, and he kept putting up zeros, so they were able to tack on and continue to tack on until the lead just got insurmountable.
18: Well, for the Cubs, whether it's you're looking at winning this series or however you want to go about it, strength of this team, the position players and their ability to score and their ability to catch the baseball, and they did neither in this game.
19: No, they did not. And yes, they need to get their walks. They need to work the count. They need to wear pitchers down and get their hits, and they have power. Their offense is very complete, but it was shut down, and it was stunning. And even the defense, there's a couple of mistakes. Savali not covering first, really, and a little slow in the outfield to get to a ball where Tatis stole second and scored. I mean, it was just unreal. So they were a little flat-footed, and the pressure came from the legs on Tatis, the power game. You know, we're talking about one of the most complete players in the game. So him and Pete Crow Armstrong, really fun to watch because they really do everything. But throughout the lineup tonight, that was the Padres' story. It was Tatis, and it flowed through where power, speed, and they put it all together.
18: Yeah, it was a frustrating night for the Cubs' offense. We will see what they end up doing on the mound to oppose Nick Pivetta. Again, the final, Padres take game one of this series 8-0. For Doug Glanville, I'm John Ciambi, right here in your home for every pitch of the postseason Major League Baseball on ESPN Radio and ESPN app. Now we send it back to Jay Reynolds in the studio.
1: 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The action continues on Wednesday. Right now, SportsCenter all night. Baseball's into the postseason, obviously. NBA heading towards the regular season next month. The NBA is also expected to select the winning bid for ownership of the Las Vegas expansion team in the near future, a price of between $12 to $13 billion for the franchise and the new arena. There's three groups vying for that. The association will hold a formal approval process by the end of December on two expansion teams, Las Vegas and Seattle, the areas they're closing in on. The NBA targeting as soon as 2028 for the expansion teams. As for this upcoming season, the bar's being set pretty high in Philadelphia, especially for Coach Nick Nurse, ESPN's Dave McMenamin.
15: Before they took the court, he put together a 30-minute meeting where Nick Nurse laid out the vision that he has for this team and went over the expectations that he has for the group and ways for them to reach them. Now, Vijay Edgecombe said that it was really meaningful to set the standard that way so they can always have that as a reference point as they go through the season. And Anfernee Simons said it was a big motivator to go through that and then take the court, where it sounds like it was a very intense practice. All the guys said they were very excited. Nick Nurse started things out with full court transition drills, box out drills, trying to have a defensive identity and mentality with this group. And great news, you had everybody aside from Adem Bona able to participate.
20: Joel Embiid, the longest tenured Sixers player on this roster, year 13. But one thing that really stood out is how lean he looks. What's been the reaction on how he looks so far?
15: Sixers guard Anfernee Simons said that Embiid's already made his presence felt in the gym, working out nonstop in the days and weeks leading up to the start of training camp. Day one, a full go, according to Nick Nurse, who said it was great to see him out there. And he acknowledged that it was a big difference than the Joel Embiid that they had the last several years coming off a summer, not fully healthy to begin the year. We all remember Joel Embiid winning the league's MVP in 2023. Well, since then, he's missed 150 games over the last three seasons, and that's not even counting the four of the Sixers' 11 playoff games that he had to sit out back in the spring. Certainly, he was a great thing for the Sixers brass to see on the court today as they get things started off with this new group.
1: From Philly to New York, Knicks still deciding whether they will become the first NBA champions to visit the White House under President Trump. Still to be decided. Putting the next generation in charge. That's next. SportsCenter All Night continues. It's ESPN Radio.
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10: The 0-2. Swing and a miss. And it is over. And the celebration has started as they jump up and down in the grass and back of the pitcher's mound.
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1: 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Hockey season now underway, and the youth shall lead them. Macklin Celebrini, at the age of 20, captain of the San Jose Sharks in Chicago. 21-year-old Connor Bedard is the Blackhawks captain. ESPN analyst Mark Messier.
2: First of all, congratulations for Connor being named a captain of a original six team.
3: Yes.
2: It's a tremendous honor, but I don't know what the hurry is, honestly. I don't necessarily think it's a great idea for the players of that age and that lack of experience to be put in that position. I think that there's a tremendous burden that goes along with it. The professional hockey is a very obviously serious sport. Lives matter, decisions matter. There's repercussions about everything. And I just think that when teams are rebuilding, like the Chicago Blackhawks, like San Jose, there's no rush to make your young superstars and put them in that position because there's so many things that they don't even understand about the responsibility of being a captain at that level. It's different than when you're in junior hockey. But when lives and livelihoods are at stake, it's a completely different set of circumstances. And I also think it's really important to have really good veteran leadership around those kids to really show them what it's like to be a pro, what it's like to be come in and play with a consistency and how you act and how you speak and how you treat people in the organization and all the lessons that are so important in leadership. And so when they get to the time, I mean, I was not ready when I was 20, 21, 22, 23, sure. 24, 25. Yeah. We had great mentors with Ron Chipperfield and Lee Foglin. Wayne became captain, and obviously I became captain when Wayne left, but I just don't think there's a rush, and I just wish them all the best, and same with Celebrini as well.
1: Blackhawks dropping their season opener in Las Vegas on Tuesday.
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0: Number 5.
1: Opening night of the NHL season. Bruins, Rangers were scoreless for 56 minutes, but then they came rapid fire. 98.5 The Sports Hub.
5: Back to Schmitz between the circles. Quickly off to the right side, Zibanejad. Paterka take away in the neutral zone. Elias Lindholm gives it back to Paterka. Nice move. In front, scores! J.J. Paterka with his first as a Bruin. It's 2-0 just like that.
0: Number 4.
1: WNBA Fever forcing a decisive Game 3 against the Aces, getting a career playoff high 27 from Caitlin Clark in their Game 2 win. Amazon Prime.
6: So with 4:36 to go in regulation, Clark has to play with 5 fouls the rest of the way. Matched up with the MVP. Bullseye!
7: What'd you say to you, Candace?
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0: Number 3.
1: Back to the ice. Panthers, Hurricanes went to overtime without a goal being scored. 104.3 WQAM.
5: Verhaeghe for Forsling. Given back to Verhaeghe, 11 seconds. Through center, Verhaeghe into the offensive end. Has time. Drops it back. Forsling drive. He scores! Gus Forsling, the overtime winner with 4.3 seconds on the clock. The Panthers win it in overtime. 1-0 the final score.
0: Number 2.
1: To the diamond. Braves getting a key swing in the bottom of the eighth in Game 1 against the Phillies.
9: A swing high, drive into right field, that's deep. Racing back hill, turning around, that ball's gone! That is gone! Austin Riley with a 3-run homer. And here in the bottom of the eighth inning, Atlanta leads it 5-3.
0: Number 1.
1: Yankees take their opener from the Red Sox. New York also putting it away in the eighth.
10: Mayo deals. Driven deep to right center field. That is better than a triple. A grand slam for Ben Rice, and the Yankees blow it open. What a night for Rice as he jogs around second, slowly making his way to third. And
11: why? Why take a chance? Why risk a mistake? Why say something? We all have reasons why we choose to ignore the things that give us pause, that seem out of place, that don't feel right. The word why can either paralyze us or empower us to stand up and protect what we love. So if you see something, why do you say something?
3: I see safe for my family.
7: I see safe for my friends.
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1: The place is jammed. First game between the Yankees and the Red Sox in the best of three wild card round. Yankees and the Red Sox, whenever they play it, it's always big theater. Hit to center field and deep. Rafaela back. Still back. On the track. At the wall. Leaps. See ya. 2-2 pitch. Swing and a miss. 10 strikeouts. Driven deep to right center field. That is better than a triple. A grand slam. And the Yankees blow it open. What a night for Rice.
2: When it starts to get hard, that's all the more reason to be consistent.
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4: 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The call yesterday here on ESPN Radio, like all the MLB playoff games, thanks to Gusto. You heard them all. You heard Atlanta go up 1-0 over Philly on a huge, huge home run by Austin Riley for the Braves, 5-3 win. You heard the White Sox up 1-0, 6-3 victory over Houston. You heard the aforementioned Yankees there with Michael Kay, 9-0, everything going right. Cam Schlittler, 10 strikeouts. Ben Rice, 2 home runs, and 2, including a grand slam. And then the Padres last night, up 1-0 over the Cubs. Michael King goes into the 7th inning with a no-hitter, and all the big names in the Padres, from Machado to Bogarts, to Tatis, all hit home runs. Joe Musgrove comes back, hadn't pitched in 2 years, pitch an inning. Awesome night of baseball. Opening night of the NHL last night. You saw all of it on ESPN, including the Cup champions lose to the former Cup champions, Florida Panthers, and the Minnesota Lynx. That would be the Hurricanes, by the way. Minnesota Lynx, the one seed in the WNBA, already out. They lose to New York Liberty, 2-0. Best of three, 1-8 matchup. Along with Michelle Smallman, Chris Canty, Evan Cohen with you. One would think we have all this excitement and all this energy, and we've been resting up, ready to go for today. And you?
5: Yeah, not so much. I mean, listen, I thought I was going to have a nice evening after the 8th inning grand slam by Ben Rice. I was like, I get to have a stress-free evening. My Yankees don't have me on pins and needles in game one of the wild card. Schlittler did his thing last night, balled out, 6 1/3, 10 strikeouts, no earned runs. He's got multiple games doing that. And if you look at the company of pitchers that have had multiple games like that in the postseason, it's rarefied air. So I'm feeling good about my evening.
6: Sure.
5: And then I realized that I wasn't going to be able to get any sleep. Not because of anything that the Yankees did, but because of my 8-month-old son, who literally held me and my wife hostage last night because he refused to sleep.
6: Well, I have to ask the obvious follow-up question. Does your son secretly like the Red Sox?
5: No. What?
6: Was he upset at the result? And that's why he held you and your wife hostage last night.
5: Wow, I never even, that didn't even cross my mind. He's a Knicks fan. That would be odd to be a Knicks fan.
6: I don't know.
5: And then to be a Red Sox fan.
6: But what if he's like, here's my parents. They're cheering for the Yankees. And the two mask guys, and Ben Rice and Cam Schlittler, are the ones that put it on the Red Sox. I'm not feeling great, and I'm going to let everybody know about it.
5: Well, here's the thing. One of his parents is cheering for the Yankees. The other parent is cheering for the White Sox.
6: That's right.
5: Who got a little bit of divine intervention yesterday ahead of the wild card game with the Astros. We'll talk about that a little bit later. But no, I was surprised that last night was as uneventful as it was for my Yankees without Aaron Judge. Like, that was about as much drama as you had. Austin Wells got things started early on, and he's had a knack for being able to kill the Red Sox. And from there on, the offense just got it rolling. Ben Rice, I mean, every single plate appearance, essentially being able to have quality at-bats, work the count, and come up with big hits. I mean, this lineup did a really good job of being able to continue to keep the pressure on the Red Sox pitching staff, and eventually the dam burst and they were able to score some runs. So it's impressive to see what they were able to do. It was awesome that Schlittler took the pressure off of the offense. And then those guys in big spots came through with big hits. That's what postseason baseball is all about. And so now it's about being able to close this one out in the Bronx and move on to an actual real series in the DS.
6: An actual real series.
5: An actual real series.
4: Wow.
5: Yeah, I don't consider the wild card round

0: Schiller was amazing.
1: Yep. Oh, he was dealing last night. 117 pitches through six. Unreal.
0: Ben Rice with two homers, and two, including a grand slam. George Lombard Jr. in his first postseason game with three hits. Done. So I thought that was significant for the Yankees. I also thought what the Padres did was significant. Michael King going into a game in the seventh inning with a no-hitter, and the one hit he allows is an infield single. They allowed three hits for the game. Two of them came in the ninth inning, and all the big guys, all the high-money guys, Xander Bogaerts and Manny Machado and Fernando Tatis Jr. are all the ones that hit the home run. White Sox, here, the White Sox Astros is weird because I'm high on the idea of the Astros making a run because I think it's a juicy story at 81 and 81. They were 81 and 81, so if they lose, it's kind of like, oh, yeah, that's what you're supposed to do.
1: Fans boo them.
0: Yeah, and then there's the Phillies decision-making. Don Mattingly.
2: Terrible.
0: you're going to have to help me on the pronunciation. I get this wrong. Joan Duran, am I doing that right, Pat and Cam? The closer?
3: Yeah, close enough.
0: Okay, so Don Mattingly brings him in for a three-inning save.
4: Yeah.
0: He lets up a home run to Austin Riley to lose the game. But here's the thing.
4: Those two-out hits are killers.
0: I don't know that I crush him on this. I'm going to tell you why. Now, the result didn't work out, and I'm sure our Philly fans are going to go crazy on me on this. Here's why. If Christopher Sanchez is pitching today, they're looking at him as obviously their best pitcher. That's a game seven, oddly enough, in game one. Don Mattingly treated that for the Phillies like a game set. Like, if we win this, we win it all, so to speak, because Christopher Sanchez will get us a win in game two. I think that's how he approached it, because the idea of the closer for so long is backwards. It's, the save should come in the ninth inning. The save should come against the toughest batters late in the game.
4: Yeah, I mean, the highest leverage situation is what you're looking for. Yeah, so, and that's not always the ninth inning.
0: Correct.
1: But he only had one multi-inning appearance this season.
0: See, that's the catch on this. That's the hard part.
1: I get what you're saying, but you're also putting him in a position that is not all too familiar to him. He doesn't necessarily have the arm built up from doing that throughout the duration of the season, and you put him in a really tough spot, and it did not work out.
0: No question. No question. Based on the numbers, you are obviously correct, right? That's not something you experienced. But let me ask you, CeCe, as somebody that played 11 years in the league, won a Super Bowl, always played on winning teams, were you ever, or you or your teammates, ever asked to do things in the postseason that you were never asked to do in the regular season?
4: Yes.
0: Any examples come to mind? Was it like positional changes, defense? Like what would happen?
4: I mean, different coverages, different fronts. It's so game plan specific because you're putting your opponent under the microscope, and it's about being able to, you know, take advantage and maximize your advantageous matchups while mitigating any deficiencies that you have. So sometimes that calls for an adjustment to the scheme. But what you're trying to do is make sure that you give the player something that they can handle. And that's at the discretion of the coaching staff, but there also has to be a dialogue with the player. And that's the other thing that you don't know about the communication between the player and the skip and what they said they were capable of doing versus the reality of what they were able to do yesterday.
0: Dare we ask our Philly guys how they felt about that decision?
1: We
0: Pat
1: should.
0: Cam? Patrick? Cam?
3: Alex Cora, what's up? Hope you're ready to coach the Phillies next year.
0: Out because there was already rumors Dombrowski was going to bring in Cora anyway. Like that seemed like a done deal because of the relationship with Dombrowski. I think Mattingly has a good relationship with the general manager, though, who's his son.
4: Well, I mean, listen, Schwarber said it ain't over, so
0: it's not over.
4: Okay,
0: Cam.
5: Yeah, Pat has been out on Don Mattingly for a long time. I didn't hate the decision quite as much. He was like one pitch away from getting out of the second inning he was in with 15 pitches. It just didn't go that way. And there was like a little dribbler by Michael Harris that extended the inning, and then Riley hits the home run. But he was very close to getting out of it. It's a questionable decision. I understand why it's being questioned, but I didn't think it was as ridiculous, even though my eyebrows raised when Yoan Duran is in there way earlier than he usually is.
3: I think the best time to try something completely new is the first game of the playoffs. That's always the best time to completely throw something new out there.
0: But that's what CC's saying. Sometimes that does happen, though. That's what he's saying. He just said that. Like, that's the moment.
3: Yeah, no, I agree with him. It's the best time to do it. Totally.
0: Well, you know, postseason, as we know, in baseball creates legend. It's like, I heard Michael Kay and the crew last night talking about on ESPN Radio, talking about like what you do in the postseason could erase anything that goes wrong in the regular season, right? We've seen it a million times over. Like your guy, David Freese, 2011. I have no idea, literally no idea if he had a good regular season. None. Guess how much I care.

0: Not at all, because of what he did in the postseason, right? That's the kind of thing. But what if you could do both? What if you're great in the regular season and you're great in the postseason? Because that's what happened with Cam Schlettler last
1: night.
0: No
1: question.
2: He's been awesome.
0: And he, Yankees pitcher, had a fascinating way of looking at it postgame after he just destroyed the Red Sox.
3: Yeah, I mean, again, the job's not done. We got to get another win tomorrow. But, I mean, it's very well known that, you know, if you want to be a legend, which is obviously the goal, you got to do it in the postseason. So go out there and have dominant starts and put the team in a position to win. And that's kind of the most important thing. I thought a lot of guys today did a great job of that. And we're definitely heading in the right direction.
0: That young man's got the right approach. That young man is going to be a megastar in New York if he keeps this up. He was great in the postseason last year, and now already Smalls pitching like this.
2: Coming off a season, 1.95 ERA, 239 strikeouts, over 193 and two-thirds innings. Unbelievable. Likely going to win the Cy Young. And he shows up for his team again last night. But to what Schlittler was saying, he only has to look within his own clubhouse. Aaron Judge has been an all-time great regular season player. And while he's had better moments in the postseason, his lack of general postseason success is what defines him for a lot of people, fair or unfair. Now, when it's all said and done, hopefully he gets it. He gets a World Series and we don't have to have this debate. But if he doesn't, that's what's going to rage on. And so for Cam Schlittler to be like, listen, great what I did in the regular season, it doesn't matter, just shows you that he understands where greatness is made in baseball, and he also understands that the laundry that he wears matters more than other franchises.
0: You know, nobody is probably more happy with Michelle Smallman right now, and I can't see him, than Nuno. Why? She just turned an amazing positive into a negative on Judge. That is a Nuno special.
2: No, it's not a negative. Certain franchises... The postseason is all that matters, period, for a lot of people.
0: Right.
2: For the New York Yankees,
0: for sure,
2: it's all that matters.
0: But you slipped in the Judge not performing well in the postseason.
2: Because he's the perfect example.
1: Oh, I know.
4: I'm actually like, oh my God, what's wrong with Smalls today? Like, that's twice this, a Midwest Michelle, twice already in this segment. She starts off by telling Canty his kid is probably a Red Sox fan. That's why he was in a bad mood last night.
5: That's just good journalism.
2: Oh, yeah.
4: Cam is great. Cam Schlittler is great. Like, he doesn't want to be the bum that Aaron Judge is.
2: Freudian slip.
1: Aaron Rodgers got a shot here.
0: Wow. You know what?
2: No, that's not fair. Aaron Rodgers
5: in the postseason a while.
0: Wow, Smallsy. All of the great performances yesterday in Major League Baseball, Michelle Smallman has now made this about, let's not forget, Aaron Judge has not won a World Series.
2: But I'm hoping that the Yankees advance and that he gets healthy and that we have him get an opportunity to do something big again in the postseason, this time hopefully winning for your Yankees.
1: Boy, I tell you, if they get to a situation where this team is in the CS without him...
0: It's the juiciest thing out there.
1: If they get to the CS without him and he comes back and doesn't perform...
0: And they lose... imagine if they somehow beat the Rays in like 5 or 6, which is impossible, and then sweep the Red Sox 2-0, and then Judge comes back and they lose. Oh my God.
6: Good luck.
1: Oh my exactly, God. Stephen A.
0: Oh my, that'll be in the World Series, right?
1: It's like me trying to get sleep last night. Good luck.
0: MLB postseason continues today on ESPN Radio. 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You talked about not winning with Judge. That group with Judge has not won. Yankees haven't won in a long time. It's another team in sports that we talk about a whole hell of a lot that hasn't won in seemingly a lifetime. We'll get to that next. We're on Sportsmanlike, presented by Progressive Insurance.
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1: This is Unsportsmanlike with Chris Canty, Evan Cohen, and Michelle Smallman.
2: This is why, coming into the season, I said that they have to be careful about being so bombastic with their expectations of themselves for an organization who hasn't been to the conference championship round in 30 years. You're talking Super Bowl. You're talking greatest offense there is, Gotti. You've got to win games like that.

0: just saw something.
1: What?
0: You just lifted up your phone and I saw part of the word of the day, I think, unless...
2: Are you going to try to work it in early today?
1: You saw it?
0: You lifted up... You saw her lift up her phone just now?
2: I did see her look at her phone.
1: You were looking at my screen?
0: I'm looking at the both of you. You had your screen turned to me.
1: It was in my hand.
0: No, it was not.
1: Down
0: we'll have video.
1: Below, CC.
0: We'll have video.
1: Are you Cincinnati. Down yeah. so bad that you're trying to go Belichick on me?
0: Well, sure, if I could figure out a way of doing that. I can't figure out a way of doing that.
2: But she could be baiting you, though.
0: Showing me a word? All right, now I'm going to get back to work.
2: She could bait you.
0: Back to regularly scheduled programming, because now I'm going to be in my own head more than I already am with the word of the day.
2: I'm just saying, be careful.
0: On Instagram. Yeah,
2: because she's finding ways to bait you, and it's becoming a sport for her.
0: Yeah, wonderful.
2: Because she's been dominating you in that way.
0: Great. Thanks for reminding me.
2: Just saying, be careful.
0: Jerry Jones speaks on Tuesdays, which means we have fun on Wednesdays.
2: Oh, it's great.
1: Yeah.
0: 105.3 The Fan in Dallas. Jerry Jones said, talking about Dak's third down throwaway against the Ravens on Sunday in Brazil. Here is what Jerry Jones had to say about what happened late in that football game.
3: Well, there is no explanation you're satisfied with. None. Let's be sure that we all understand that. They don't have one that they're satisfied with. We made mistakes during that time. There's no question about it. So there is no explanation, but there's an evaluation of how not to make the same mistakes again, which is what you should be doing. You can't get that back. No way to get it back. What you can do is use it if there's any aspect of it that you want to just not even think happened. There's any aspect of it, use it to get better.
0: So in general, the Ravens beat the Cowboys 34-31. The Cowboys had the ball down 3 points, 23 seconds to go, first and goal at the Baltimore 2-yard line. 2-yard line. That resulted in a field goal to tie the game, 7 seconds to go. Ravens come back and win a game. So Jerry, before we get to what Brian Schottenheimer said, do you guys agree in general with what Jerry had to say? There really is no explanation for that meltdown on Sunday.
2: Yeah, I'm reading in between the lines of what Jerry says. What he just did is put his head coach on notice. Mm-hmm. And Brian Schottenheimer was the easy hire for the Dallas Cowboys, which means he's the guy that's easy to be fired. Right? If this all goes sideways, given what Jerry has invested in this team, that is the tough decision to trade a homegrown player in Micah Parsons to retool the roster, retool the defense, and, of course, everything that you're trying to do this season centered around this high-powered offense with the most expensive player in the National Football League, a franchise tag receiver, and another guy making $36 million a year. If you have all of those things going for you in your favor and you lose a game to the Baltimore Ravens because of gross mismanagement, considering that the Ravens have been known this decade as the team that blows fourth-quarter leads, if you lose a game in that fashion to those people, that is an absolute embarrassment. So I think Jerry Jones is letting it be known that that's the kind of loss that's unacceptable, and Brian Schottenheimer better get that part of it fixed.
0: One quick follow-up on that.
2: Go for it.
0: And then Smalls, and then we'll hear from Brian Schottenheimer. People just tuning in right now for the first time, didn't see the game on Sunday. They see that the Cowboys lose by 3 to the Ravens in Baltimore. I mean, you're saying there's gross mismanagement with 30 seconds to go in the game. What is specifically the gross mismanagement?
2: Well, first of all, you had goal to go, and you had a situation where on two occasions, your franchise tag receiver and your franchise quarterback couldn't be on the same page in one-on-one coverage where it should be damn near an automatic, right? George Pickens, one-on-one, one of the most unguardable receivers in the National Football League. That's unless the quarterback puts it in the fourth row of the stands. So there's that issue. Secondly, after Dak Prescott scrambles on second down, they inexplicably call timeout with 14 seconds left.
0: What's the right move?
2: The right move is to let the clock tick down, and maybe you get it to around 7 or 8 seconds where you can take a shot to the end zone, and there's just enough time for the game-tying field goal, and you play for overtime. Instead, you call a timeout with 14 seconds left, incomplete pass following that. You kick the field goal, and you leave 7 seconds on the clock. Your kicker kicks it out of the end zone. All of a sudden now, Baltimore Ravens get the ball on the 35, 27-yard pass to Zay Flowers in a man coverage scheme when you probably should have been in zone, and then it sets up Tyler Loop for the game-winning boot. Like, those types of things can't happen. It was a comedy of errors that led to the Dallas Cowboys not having a chance to win that game. And so that it goes beyond just talent. Now, you would like your quarterback to be a partner with your head coach in terms of trying to navigate those situations. But those are the types of things that you drill late in the week in practice. Like Wednesday and Thursday in the NFL, those are your heavy install for your game plan, right? Wednesday is first and second down. Thursdays is third down game plan. Fridays is all about situations. It's red zone. It's 2 minute. It's goal line. And then it's special circumstances, special situations, like we saw at the end of that game in Brazil. And the Cowboys look unprepared in terms of how they approached it. Mm-hmm. And that is an indictment on the coaching staff. So, yeah, I can understand why Jerry is ticked. He has every right to be. And I think that when we start to talk about what this Cowboys team is and the expectations on it, it's important that we contextualize the circumstances under which Brian Schottenheimer was hired.
1: Absolutely. And no one is more proficient at getting a message out there through the media than Jerry Jones.
2: Yeah.
1: And he's looking at Brian Schottenheimer saying, not only are you the head coach, and well, I don't know if he's going to call him the CEO of the team because he might give that designation to himself, but he's like, you're the coach and you're the play caller. This, everything looking discombobulated and the team looking unprepared, this is on you. And he keeps saying, or at least dropping breadcrumbs, that he's going to spend some money. Does he want to do that if he doesn't think that his head coach or this team is actually up to the task? I know that they have a sense of urgency in Dallas, but when he says stuff like this, it makes me wonder what he truly thinks about what this team is capable of.
0: So press pause maybe on the Joey Porter Jr. rumors, et cetera, but let's listen to what Brian Schottenheimer had to say, the head coach of the Cowboys, taking accountability for what CeCe said was the gross mismanagement of the game late.
4: Well, I didn't do very good in the last 28 seconds. I think when you talk about, you know, finishing the game, you know, which I really think you look at our two games that we've lost, you know, Joe, we haven't finished. And I was a big part of this one. Like I said, I talked about, you know, after the game, you know, I felt like I overcoached Dak on third down, kind of affected his decision making a little bit. And then I let that kind of bleed over to my decision about kicking the ball. My dad had a rule, one play at a time. He talked a lot about, because it happened to him, he made a decision on a play. It didn't go good. He was pissed off about it, and it affected another decision. And I think that's kind of what happened to me. So I'll take accountability for it. It's football and life. It's what happens. But I hurt our chance to win that game. And I'll be better. And I'm better than that. I'm better than I performed in the last 28 seconds.
0: I mean, you certainly love the accountability.
2: No
0: His
2: doubt.
0: Dad, legendary Marty Schottenheimer, longtime head coach, extremely successful.
2: Criminally underrated head coach.
0: I could literally spend an hour discussing one part of what he just said.
1: Which part?
0: One play at a time. I don't know that as a coach you can actually take it one play at a time. Don't you have to think this sets up that and that?
2: That's the head coach's job. And that's actually the coordinator's job, too. Well, yeah, you have to see the big picture. You have to be ready to set up the next play call.
0: So it's not one play at a time.
2: You have the right call for the situation, but you also have to be thinking about what's the next call, you know, if you get a certain outcome on the play, whether it's positive or negative. You have to have those in your bag. And I just don't understand if Dak Prescott's going to scramble on second down, why would you take the timeout and not let the clock tick down? That just doesn't
0: make
2: any sense to me.
0: Because he probably didn't call two plays. Because he probably took it one play at a time. Think about it logically now. You have to, in that spot, if Dak's going to scramble, you have to then say to the team, get down, here's our next. Don't you have to call two plays?
2: But here's the thing. Even if you're... I don't hate the idea of taking a timeout in that spot.
0: Yeah.
2: But why not just let the clock tick down?
0: Well, that's the scenario that's the part that he didn't play out.
2: That's the part I don't understand. Like, if you know the next play is going to be a throw to the end zone anyway, why, you can let the clock tick down and you can say, hey, Dak, we're going to have a one-read pass play. If it's there, throw it. If it's not, put it out the back of the end zone, we'll kick the field goal, and we'll play for overtime. Mm. It's fine. Like you could do everything the same. Just wait a few ticks before you call the timeout.
0: Right, because then the 7 seconds aren't on the clock for the Ravens.
2: Exactly.
0: All right, coming up, we normally do it at 7 a.m. Eastern on Wednesdays. We're going to do it right now. Hot mess. We have guests coming up. Hot mess of the week coming up next. And by the way, those fans that probably traveled to Brazil, Cowboys, Ravens fans, you know, where are they staying? 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
4: The fun begins?
5: Yeah.
0: On Unsportsmanlike.
4: It is time for Hot Mess. Normally we do it Wednesday, 7 a.m. Eastern. Today, we do it right now.
3: I'll say it because you can't say it for yourself.
4: What?
3: Best segment in radio.
4: Well, thank you.
3: Evan's Hot Mess.
4: For those who are unaware what this is, you come into the week looking okay. You leave the week looking like an absolute hot mess. This was one of the hardest ones I've had to do because every single sport basically is active right now in some way, shape, or form. NBA just had their media days. WNBA playoffs. Minnesota Lynx get eliminated. They're not in this. I could have put them in this as a one seed losing.
2: Yeah.
4: Baseball playoffs / baseball regular season for those not in the playoffs ending. NHL started last night. Shout out to Gary Bettman who joined us in studio yesterday. If you missed any of that, go back on the podcast. NFL, college football, obviously, and some other things. So here we go. Let's get going.
0: Number five.
4: The Seattle Mariners. Why would I do that? Well, the Seattle Mariners last year had the big dumper, Cal Raleigh. Mm-hmm. Awesome, right? One game away from the World Series. Smalls actually, with the Cardinals out, started rooting for them because of the story around this would be amazing, them getting to the World Series for the first time. Well, this year, they missed the playoffs. They finished, 10 games under 500. That doesn't make them a hot mess. What makes them a hot mess is that their manager, Dan Wilson, announced his own firing on Sunday. Now, in some ways, you could say not terrible because he played for the team, managed the team. Maybe he's the one who should communicate it. It feels like maybe he should be sitting with someone, like in the front office, if it's done in unison, or not sitting there at all and maybe met with the media on his own at his house the next day or something. He announced his own firing.
3: You want him to do it T.O. style?
4: I don't know.
3: In the driveway doing sit-ups?
4: Well, that's the problem. I think that in reality, it's probably not the best way to do it. And the Mariners since said, yeah, that was probably a mistake. But you don't say. Dan Wilson announced his own firing.
3: Do you do a press conference if you're getting fired as a coach?
4: I've seen coaches and managers who are in partnership with the organization for years on end basically say, that's it, we're done. I think Joe Torre did that with the Yankees.
2: A mutual parting of ways.
4: Yeah. I think, didn't Joe Torre have an exit presser with Cashman, if I'm not mistaken, or one of the Steinbrenners? Because they offered him a one-year deal, and it was like, I'm not comparing Dan Wilson's tenure in Seattle to Joe Torre.
3: It gets weird when you play for the team, though, right? Because that essentially is your sports home.
4: Here's the good part of this.
3: But still, it seems weird if you're having a press conference with management, with ownership, with the front office saying that you're no longer going to be coaching or managing the team.
2: Yeah, usually it's a statement that's released.
3: Yeah.
2: Either via their social media through a reporter. And then typically it's ownership and or the front office that will field those questions.
3: Yeah, did Mike Tomlin do a press conference? 2 decades with the Pittsburgh
4: Steelers? Well, he wasn't fired.
3: Yeah, but still.
4: You're saying an exit?
3: Yeah,
4: I don't know.
3: That would... But because he wasn't fired, it would
2: weirder.
3: Seem like it'd be even more likely that you would do a presser and say, hey, we're parting ways.
4: You know,
3: but the fact that, I don't remember him doing that, so...
4: I will say, I have two on this list that I'm like, I don't know if they're going to like this. This was one of them. You liked it, so that's good.
3: Yeah.
4: All right, number four.
0: Number four.
4: I think this one's pretty obvious. USC football.
2: Oh, boy.
4: They lose 41-27 to Oregon, but linebacker Desmond Stevens was ejected, targeting over Dante Moore. Dante Moore was really hurt. He's kind of standing over him, mocking him in that spot. That's part one. Part two is, and I'm not going to get into all that. There's all viral videos around radio stuff. I don't know the full details on that. I'm going to leave that to the side in terms of how it was handled because I don't know the information that they had at the time in the booth. But the other part is, it's Lincoln Riley job security. This is one of the biggest, most relevant programs in college football. At a time when Los Angeles, Rams and Chargers, were not in Los Angeles, Pete Carroll did such an amazing job with USC that they were literally, we joke in college football, Belichick and Lombardi said it, 33rd team in the NFL. But USC football with Leinart and Reggie Bush, Lendell White, Dwayne Jarrett, Steve Smith, all these guys, legitimately the 33rd team in the NFL. Lincoln Riley is oh my God, they got him. He was rumored to go to LSU. They got him from Oklahoma. It's been whatever so far at best. And now he's got to suspend a player for mocking another player. Targeting call, USC football, number four on the list.
3: Lincoln Riley in Oklahoma, run it back?
4: I don't think they like him, but it certainly makes sense. Brent Venables just signed an extension, if I'm not mistaken. It's not a terrible thought. I wonder if anybody in Oklahoma has had that thought. Not a terrible thought. Do you kiss and make up because clearly we were better together than we are apart kind of thing? You seem fine right now.
2: Well, we're running low on time, so I'm...
4: No, no.
2: Yeah.
4: Number three.
2: I have something to say, but we're
4: Green Bay Packers.
2: I knew that was coming.
4: Now you cannot be fine. Go ahead, Smallsy. You know what? How about the fact that this week they bring in veteran offensive lineman Mekhi Becton, Lakin Tomlinson, and they just worked out Kevin Zeitler, former Wisconsin Badger. This week, you know, you could have done that a couple of months ago when you needed offensive line help. Just cycled through all these guys that have been in the league for a decade and be like, hey, do any of you have anything left to protect the guy that we just gave $55 million to in front of the guy who's not there because he's dealing with real life stuff in court that he may have allegedly done? They're a mess. They lose to the Falcons on Thursday Night Football in a game that Smalls, two games after she said must win, another must win, and they've lost these must wins.
2: And they should have lost to the Jets. I do have an issue with this, Evan. I'm shocked they're this low.
4: Well, just wait.
2: I'm shocked that the Green Bay Packers are number three because they have been arguably the biggest hot mess in football.
6: If we keep in a book right now, we ass.
2: Pretty bad.
4: I did not have them on there.
3: I mean, the Titans.
4: Hey,
2: Jeff Saturday. Yeah, yeah. Come on in.
4: While we're on
2: come
4: the air.
2: On come on in, Jeff.
4: Yo, you finished my coffee, mate.
7: Which one?
4: Exactly. Nah. All right, number two. Hold on a second. We're in the middle
2: of
4: this.
2: Yes, here. Grab that chair, Jeff.
4: Number two, hot mess of the week. My team, the New England Patriots.
2: There we go.
4: They're more of a hot mess than your team. You know why? Blood on a hand from a center is being blamed for poor play for the quarterback. And sorry, this is actually going to be terrible for Jeff. He's a center and a North Carolina guy. And now I have voluntarily walk into ripping Drake May as I'm setting up his equipment here.
2: Renaissance man.
4: Anyway, so I would say the New England Patriots have to be number two on the hot mess because people are bringing up a lot of things that you don't want to talk about on the air. Obviously, you know what I'm saying. They're bringing up whether or not Drake May is hurt or not. Off-season stuff. Drake May is hurt or not, as well as whether or not the Patriots are even like logical and sensical in their offseason acquisitions with wide receivers, etc. So I got to go number two, New England Patriots. We're going to keep it moving because Jeff is here. Number one is one you probably did not see coming, and I actually have to shout out Josh Hart of the New York Knicks who tipped me off to this. Well, not personally. Put it on Twitter. Manchester City, number one. Why? The Premier League, they were found of 115-plus financial misconduct charges.
8: Oh.
4: Covering years of alleged inaccurate financial reporting, inflated sponsorship revenue, whoa, and concealed payments. I don't know if Kawhi Leonard is the CEO of this team, but the biggest hot mess, Man City, is where I'm going to go. 115 different financial issues that they were found guilty of.
3: Is Mark Walter part owner of them too?
4: He is of one team.
3: No, I'm just asking.
4: Man City, Patriots, Packers, USC, Chelsea, Mariners. There's your hot mess list. You know what? Let's do this. Do you have a couple minutes?
8: Yeah.
4: All right, we're going to break. Jeff Saturday popped in. Yeah. We'll hang with him next. We're on Sportsmanlike, presented by Progressive Insurance.
9: 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We have Major League Baseball, the NHL, the WNBA. We'll break it all down. 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
10: 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Tennessee came up short against top-ranked Texas in its conference opener. Now, the Vols look to bounce back as the 3-1 Auburn Tigers come to town.
11: 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Scoop and score! And Auburn extends its lead.
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1: We are Unsportsmanlike here on ESPN Radio. 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Hot mess was Man City, Patriots, Packers, USC, Seattle Mariners, who had a manager, Dan Wilson, have to come out and fire himself. Jeff Saturday is here. Well, let me rephrase. Announce his firing. I don't think he voluntarily.
2: That's brutal.
1: This guy, seriously.
3: What if he was like, you know what? I'm not the guy for you.
2: Yeah.
3: I'm going to go ahead and fire myself.
4: It's not you. It's me. Exactly. I'm not going to lie.
1: Let's use this.
3: I'm just going to remove myself from the situation.
1: I got an idea. Jeff Saturday. NFL head coach.
2: Hold on. I'm not done with you yet. There's a reason I came up in here this morning.
1: No.
2: So I'm going to get my coffee this morning, and I go in, and there's a small bottle.
1: Yep.
2: When I tell you a small, like travel size, y'all.
1: Correct.
2: So I give Ev money for coffee creamer.
4: That's right.
2: Okay. I say I want hazelnut and French vanilla.
1: Oh, I didn't know both.
2: Okay. Instead,
4: I delivered the message.
2: Very clearly. Yeah. I walk in yesterday. There's two. Right. He leaves the opening. You know, we have to open. You got to pull it off to get a. He leaves that on top, so it looks like it's brand new.
1: 100% correct.
2: I go to get it, and there's like just a smidge. Okay. So I use that. I got to throw that bottle away. I'm like, oh, thank goodness we have a spare. You know, and I'm thinking to myself. New York's tough, but $20 has got to buy more coffee creamer than a little smidge, and then my quantity and quality of both. And I look in the fridge, and there's these massive French vanillas beautifully laid out all in it. I don't touch them because I don't know whose they are.
4: Right.
2: But I'm thinking, how cheap is Ev? Like, what's he taking? What's he doing with the $20? Killer Mike may or may not have told me that you put it in some tip jar to take yourself to dinner at the end of the year.
1: You know, it's amazing. People hear Jeff Saturday right now. They hear him destroying me, laughing while doing it. Nothing he said is false. He told that story so perfectly.
2: So true.
1: I don't have an angle to fight it.
4: So you didn't get him any creamer?
1: Well, no. He picked up on something that I was hoping he didn't pick up on. There's a way to open it without looking like it's opened, and he figured that out. Because I thought, you know what? He's not going to open it himself. He actually figured
2: out. Save my first rodeo.
3: But he's contributing to the coffee cooler.
1: I will do better next week.
3: And you're still skipping.
2: Not contributing. Purchasing.
3: Purchasing.
4: Yes.
2: All he's got to do is walk by a store. There's 50 right by where we were.
4: That's true.
2: Goodness. It's unbelievable.
1: Jeff Saturday won me nothing. Yeah, he's 1,000% right.
4: Yeah. Jeff Saturday down.
2: That's the mess of the week. The mess of the week should be one.
4: Evan Cohen.
2: Mess of the week.
1: Now, what if I do this?
4: Number one.
1: What if I do this? What if I buy what he wants and I put his name on it? So then other people can't take yours.
4: Oh, actually, like that.
2: That's a great idea. Let's just make sure we get a big bottle.
1: A big bottle, not a small one.
4: $20.
2: Okay. I mean,
4: enough.
2: And listen, I'll keep giving more. It's not the last $20 you can get. You know what I mean?
4: There's a lot more where that came from.
2: We'll be okay in the coffee creamer rate, okay?
1: I like this. All right, we have a system. All right, so let's use that Dan Wilson thing for this. Who in the NFL should fire themselves?
2: Oh, jeez. It's too early to fire anybody right now. Come on. I mean, we're 3 weeks in the season. You can't fire nobody yet. I mean, not yet.
1: Mike McDaniel shouldn't fire himself?
2: No. Listen, I'm going to say this.
1: Chargers us.
2: Because I have watched and looked. There are mistakes being made by a number of different players and himself, right, and the OC. There's a lot of blame to go around. So they have to figure this thing out. They got to work together. I believe this is no different to me than the Rams, right? When you and I sat in here the first day I get back and people are like, the Rams going to go undefeated. And you're like, it's disrespectful to the game, right?
3: Yeah.
2: Like when Jim Harbaugh, and I get you want to pump your guy up, but when Harbaugh and McDaniel are talking about the greatest quarterback ever, you know, built like in a lab, like all this kind of come on, man. We've been doing this way too long to put that much on any player, right?
3: Yeah.
2: You just had a dude retire 4 years ago who won 7 Super Bowls. You got another playing in Kansas City who has been in the AFC Championship game. Don't put that dude in that category. He's not there, right? He's not there. So when you do that, all you're doing.
1: And another took snaps from you, to be fair, and Peyton Manning.
4: Yeah,
1: give him credit and you credit.
3: But Jeff, I've always been a production over traits guy.
2: Yes.
3: But when it comes to the Justin Herbert of it all, there's this admiration and people get enamored with the traits. I'm curious to know, but from your perspective,
2: yeah,
3: Has your perception of Justin Herbert as a quarterback changed based on what we've seen this season so far?
2: No, because to me, he's playing kind of what I expected, right? Like, there's throws that he's made that his receivers haven't done. He's made bad decisions. They're not running the ball well. So I guess I look at the game in totality. I don't look at like a specific player. I want my quarterbacks, whether it's Drake May, whether it's Jordan Love, whether it's Justin, you got to be a force multiplier, bro. You got to bring you got to float all boats, right? You got to be the tide that rises all. And so if you're not, I'm going to give you issue because you're going to take $60 million a year, right, or whatever it is of the cap. You got to be that dude then, right? And if everybody's putting those accolades on you and talking that up, I think he will be fine. I think he's a good player. I don't think he's in that category. And when people start talking like that, it always bothers me because I played the game way too freaking long against some really good players, right? Like when the time I played and the time you played, we got four or five dudes already championed the gold jacket, right? We're going to have more.
3: Yeah.
2: They were real, bro. Like, don't give that to a guy because he's got great traits. Like you said, the production, the wins, right? All the different things that champion the guy's argument, not the other way around.
4: Jeff, I'm so glad you brought up Jordan Love because a lot of people are looking at him and saying, why isn't he better? Why is he not the force multiplier? But then other people are saying, look at that offensive line. It's in shambles.
2: Shambles.
4: Injuries. There was a lack of experience. They're trying to bring reinforcements. So the way you see it, how much of this is on Jordan Love and how much of this is out of his control based on the protection or lack thereof that
2: minimal,
4: he's getting?
2: And look, you know I don't protect QBs. Minimal can be attributed to him. Like there are things that he hasn't done well, and I'm not. But again, when you get hit as much as you get rushed as much as you do, like that changes. There's a reason dudes like CC played forever and
3: get paid a lot of money.
2: Get paid a bunch of money. Because when you make that QB reset his feet or you make him move to go throw the ball, all of them become mortals. I don't care if it's Tom Brady, Drew Brees, Peyton Manning. Go through the list of all the who's who. And you start hitting them and you start making them move, they look like every other quarterback. That's why them dudes get paid. Mm-hmm. And so LaFleur has done everything he can do to max protect. They have done as much as they can do to try to help the O-line, and they still give up pressure. So at some point, everybody's got to get better. This is, and as they do, and as they begin to be able to establish a run game that takes the pressure off of him, they can't run the ball. Mm-hmm. I mean, my goodness, you can't run it, and everybody knows you can't pass pro. What do you got? There ain't a whole lot that you go, I'm going to go rely on this.
4: Well, Jeff, I'm so glad you're here.
2: All right.
4: Ev, CC, get your guesses in. It is time for America's favorite segment. Jeff, pause for production. It is time for the Bro of the Week.
5: Bro. Bro. Bro. Bro. Bro.
6: That's where we are, people. Bro.
7: This is Bro of the Week.
4: What's Jeff Saturday's Bro of the Week?
8: Bro of the Week.
7: With Jeff Saturday.
6: Bro.
2: Cobros this week.
6: Cobros!
4: Oh, not Cobros!
2: And you, hey, going back to the hometown, Bijan and Drake London.
4: Oh!
9: I never saw that one.
4: That's not what I was getting.
3: How? That's not where I went.
4: Oh, I went Case Keenum.
3: I thought it was Case Keenum, yeah.
9: Oh. I went Tyler Loop.
4: Mm-mm. Oh, wow. Cobros.
2: Listen, you Cobros from Atlanta. I was pulling for my Falcons. They put the beat down up in GB. I loved it. And Penix comes back. And all of a sudden, you got a guy who's distributing. And how about those two dudes who, by the way, the week before, it looked like they was about to walk off. It looked like union workers about to go on strike. I mean, it did. They were on the sideline, bro. They was getting ready to bail, man. I got nervous. I was like, is there going to be some fake hammies? Yeah. You know how it is. They're going to be like, they're going to hold in. I was exactly. Please, God, don't let these dudes hold in. Penix comes back, and both of them a $194. They looked fantastic. Stefanski, all the congrats. Tip of the cap, those dudes. Ball.
9: Jeff Saturday is amazing. Get up 8 a.m. Eastern, the first ever Cobros of the week. 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
1: 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Atlanta, the White Sox, the Yankees, Padres, all up 1-0. WNBA playoffs, the Liberty eliminate the number one seed Minnesota Lynx. 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
9: 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Pitt went out there and they got our guy Pat Narduzzi from Michigan State, who plays Wisconsin this week. So I'm going to root for Wisconsin. Thank God he's going to join us not from Michigan State, but from Pitt. He was kind enough to join us at the draft. Yes. He was awesome, giving us like food recommendations, going through all of the pierogies, everything in Pitt. Hello, Michelle Smallman, Chris Canty, Evan Cohen with you. Pat Narduzzi joins us now. Coach, have you ever seen a weirder game-by-game stat line than what your quarterback has right now? I've never seen anything like this. Can you explain what is going on with Mason Heinschel right now?
19: You know, Mason's a good football player, I can tell you that. I'm not sure what stat line you're talking about. Maybe
9: well, the touchdowns, yeah. It's crazy. Yeah. He had seven touchdowns, then zero, then six. It's crazy what he's done so far. 7-0-0-6. That's his stat line so far.
19: Yeah, we got to get the 0-0 out of there, right? Yeah. but no 0-0 was in a pour down rain against UCF. A really good UCF football team that beat TCU last week. And then, you know, a little bit of rain against Syracuse, but we rushed for 250. So we'd like to be that 300 yards, you know, rushing and passing, but that's hard to do.
3: Coach, your team is not on my schedule, my team's schedule this year, so I could actually enjoy you watching you in ACC play. But I'm curious, based on the early goings of the season, the first four games, what have you been more impressed with, your offense or your defense?
19: You know, I've been impressed with our football team. Think about the game of football is about all three phases. You know, think about special teams is really important. And our defense has played at a high level. And you want to try to win in different ways, whether it's offense, defense, or special teams. We got to find different ways to win football games. So to me, if you want a chance to win a championship, you better do it with all three phases and have ups and downs in both, all three of those phases.
4: Coach, you are actually one of the most tenured coaches in college football. I believe you went to Pitt back in 2015, and clearly the landscape of college football has changed dramatically during your time there. What do you think has changed the most, or what's been the most difficult thing to adjust to during that span?
19: Yeah, Michelle, that's a great question. I mean, that's what we do as football coaches. I mean, football has changed since 2000, football on the field, just, the spread, whatever it may be, different formations. And obviously the game of college football has changed. It changes day by day. I mean, this College Sports Act's coming out now. Who knows what's going to happen there in another month or whatever. But it's a day by day thing that we just constantly adjust to. And we're used to it in the football world, on the football field. And as coaches now, we've dealt with it a ton in the last 5 or 6 years with all the different things that appear to be happening or may be happening in college football.
3: Coach, you just brought up the Protect College Sports Act, which passed through the Senate earlier this week. I'm curious to know, based on what you've seen from it, based on several major conferences endorsing the bill, how does this legislation protect college sports?
19: I have no idea. Chris, I'm in the middle of football season. You know how it is. I mean, I get bits and pieces of it. Like, last night you hear different stories about how, maybe it's not even going to pass the House when it gets there. So it's like, if I spend too much time on that, I'm not spending enough time anywhere else. So I'll read an occasional, really brief, hey, this is what's going on from, Ross Dellinger or something like that, but never read a full article on any of that stuff. I'm just kind of focused on the game of football and this Pitt football team and our staff. So I don't know really. I mean, what does it do? Little things that I hear, and again, I don't know what's in it. It seems to change day by day. But, the one transfer rule is one thing I hear about, which I think would make things better.

0: it's just like all this revolving door. It just doesn't keep people connected. And that's the one thing I don't like about it.
1: Very good trio you just mentioned, Pat Narduzzi, head coach. Yeah. Because as a Wisconsin grad, I don't want people leaving Wisconsin. As an Illinois grad, Michelle doesn't want people leaving Illinois.
2: Absolutely not.
1: And as the head coach of Pitt, you don't want your guys leaving. So very smart trio. Virginia, we're okay with people leaving.
2: Yeah,
1: we're
2: going to
1: root against Virginia over there in Canty. Forget him.
0: I love Tony Elliott. I love Tony Elliott. Come on now.
3: There we go.
1: When they're not on your schedule.
0: Protect Tony, too. Nobody wants to see it. Nobody really wants to see it. I mean, you want to see your guy stay there and play 4 or 5 years and get an education, get a degree.
1: We're talking with Pat Narduzzi, head coach of Pitt, 4-0 this season, 1-0 ACC at Virginia Tech Friday night on ESPN, 7 p.m. Eastern. You said something. You said, I wouldn't read a full article on that, on the, all of the stuff, because it would be distracting for you. Pat Narduzzi's in his house alone. What does he read a full article on? What subject matter interests you enough to read a full article on?
2: Good question, Ev.
1: Thanks, Smalls.
0: Well, I'm not a big reader. My wife and kids buy me a bunch of books that are laying someday. You know, I got some books behind me here. You know, golly.
1: What subject matter? It has to be football. Football is the most, like, even in your free time, that subject matter is most interesting to you?
0: Yeah, pretty much that and my family. What's going on in the family? That's kind of what I'm focused on. I tell you what, I'm not big into the Netflix stuff and all that other stuff. But I have gotten, my kids got me kind of addicted to Chad Powers. Have you guys watched that show?
1: Oh yeah. It's on Hulu. Yeah. It's on, I started it with my 13-year-old son. We got to continue it, but it's, I'm going back and forth whether or not it's kid appropriate. I think it is now. I think we started it when he was like 11 and now he's 13. So it's in season 2, but it's on Hulu. But go ahead. Why do you like it so much?
0: It's a football movie, you know, it's a football show, whatever. I don't know how to get on Hulu. I couldn't get to do any of that stuff, but my kids will get me on there, you know, because it's a football show. But I've enjoyed that.
1: Have you tried maybe with Aaron Donald to try to do the Chad Powers where you put him in a disguise and bring him back to fit? Just a thought, coach, maybe?
0: No, we got Mason. What do we need Chad for? We got Mason.
3: Coach, next on deck for your guys is Virginia Tech, and their head coach is James Franklin, first year with that program. Obviously, you know him. He's been in the state of Pennsylvania for a really long time coaching college football. What have you seen from him in year one at Virginia Tech, and what's going to be the biggest challenge that the Hokies pose for your guys this upcoming Saturday?
0: Yeah, Chris, it's a really good football
3: Friday,
0: team.
3: Excuse me.
0: Friday. They're obviously a really good football team, Chris. And, you know, they're 4-0, we're 4-0. Neither team is ranked. I think we're playing for a lot, you know, down in Blacksburg. It's going to be an exciting atmosphere. I think it's going to be, you know, a great game Friday night. You know, I think the big thing is, you know, we throw the ball a little bit. They got a great pass rush. So that matchup of, you know, can we protect our passer? Can Mason make some plays down in Blacksburg on the road? He's proven to play pretty good on the road. So I think he's a gamer on the road. If we go back and look at some of the stat lines in the past, and then you know, our defense, you know, stopping the run. I think they like to run the ball. You know, I think they got a great quarterback, and you know, I think, you know, Overton, you know, had a great game last week against Boston College, rushing for over 200 yards. So, you know, we've got to be able to, you know, contain the run game. They like a lot of outside zone, and it'll be a heck of a football game.
2: Coach, in reading up about this matchup, a lot of people are trying to make something about your relationship with James Franklin and what a chess match this will be. I'm not sure if you're reading any of the commentary, but I'm sure it's come across your desk. What's your reaction to that?
0: Yeah, Michelle, you know, I didn't read about it. I don't read anything.
2: Right. I mean, you said you don't read.
0: I can't read. No, I read USA Today, and I'm going to go on, you know, I get these emails from, you know, just, what's it called? D1 News. You get this news and it gives you just a synopsis of what's going on in the world. And I never click on the links because it's, you know, I don't have time to read all that stuff. I just kind of get a briefing of what's going on. But, you know, Jake Frank is a heck of a football coach. Obviously, we've known each other for a long time. We've spent time with each other, you know, off the field, whether it's at coaches' meetings or functions. And, you know, people make a big deal about it. I think they'd like to make a big deal about, you know, anything that, you know, lights a fire under somebody. But, again, I got a ton of respect for him as a football coach and as a person. You know, I know his wife. You know, I've met his kids. I mean, you know, there's that kind of relationship. So, I mean, it's just super, super people.
1: We're talking about Pat Narduzzi, the head coach at Pitt. They're 4-0 this year. Mitch Nightshill, their quarterback, has had a 7-touchdown game and a 6-touchdown game. And, of course, what does coach focus on? The 2 zeros in between. That's why he's a head football coach. I want to ask you, for years, Pat Narduzzi, your name forever, the best assistant coach in America, the best assistant coach in America. He's going to wait his turn. He's going to wait. When is he going to take the job? He takes the job at Pitt. I would like

0: you to do for someone else what someone I'm sure did for you, which is shout out an assistant coach that you think is the modern day Pat Narduzzi, but not at Pitt. So an assistant coach somewhere in college football where you're saying this guy is so good and he's going to wait or she's going to wait his turn, their turn, and be awesome as a head coach.
1: Yeah. Boy, that's a tough question, Evan. Golly. You know, I got to start with my staff. I got to start with my two guys on offense and defense. You know, my defense coordinator, Corey Sanders, who, you know, runs our defense. I think he does a heck of a job. He's detailed in everything he does. I really like what he's done so far. And then Cade Bell, our offense coordinator. I think he's a young kid, young man. You know, he's kind of a young kid for me because I'm kind of old. But he's 33 years old. He's got a ton of energy. He loves the game. His dad's a coach. He's got it in his blood as well. You know, I gotta talk about Cade Bell and, you know, offense coordinator and our defense coordinator.
0: Mm. All right. I said not Pitt. He went with his.
1: That's a fact. That's not just, I mean, you watch what they've done. They both do a tremendous job. Now, well, outside of Pitt.
0: Yeah.
1: I can't, you know.
0: No, it's okay.
1: I'm locked
0: it's okay.
1: in.
0: It's okay.
1: I'm locked in, but that's what I got for you.
0: What is, during all of the changes that we've seen in college football, CC asked you about the Congress stuff and the transfers and all that. The thing about college football in 2026 that it's better than it's ever been is what?
1: Oh, boy. That's a really another tough question you got there. Man, I don't know if there's anything that's better than what it used to be. You know, I'd say the best thing about college football, what's better, I guess, is really how we take care of our players. You know, our players play their tails off. They practice. They work. I don't think anybody sees what our guys do in the background. They're not normal students at college. They're not really just student athletes. They are student athletes that put a ton of work and effort. So I'd say how we take care of our student athletes in 2026.
0: I guess a quick follow-up on that. Explain how difficult their days are. I know it's rewarding, obviously. CC will tell you that, right? It's definitely worth it. But, like, in comparison to average everyday student, how difficult are their days?
1: Well, I mean, when you think about it, I mean, they're in this building. We practice in the morning, but they're in this building at 5 o'clock in the morning. Okay. You know, and I'm not saying every kid is in this, but I'm in the building. You know, these kids are in there taking care of their bodies. It's not just going on to practice. You know, we practice for 2 hour windows. Well, Chris Canty knows this. Michelle probably knows this, but like they're not just coming in for 2 hours a day practicing. The work they put in outside of those hours. Now the NCAA still has a crazy rule saying we only have 20 hours per week, but the voluntary hours that our kids put in to be great, to me, is a thing that goes unnoticed. Everybody thinks it's a two-hour practice. Okay, we're done for the day. And all of a sudden, you go off to life and go have a date and go eat dinner with your girlfriend, do all these other things. These players work. I mean, they're here in the morning taking care of their bodies, doing recovery. I mean, in the routines they get into, you know, it's incredible. So it's from the recovery to practice to watching tape with the coaches to, you know, watching tape on their own. I mean, it's constant work. And then you know, count in the weight room stuff. So I just think they put a ton of effort in.
0: Coach, we always love talking to you. You always are great with us. You always have fun, and we do appreciate it. It was great seeing you at the draft and great having you today. We look forward to watching you on ESPN Friday night, 7 p.m. Eastern, at VaTech. Coach, thanks so much. We appreciate it.
1: Hey, appreciate you guys having me on as well. It was great having you guys at the Super Bowl and brought us here today. So hail to Pitt.
0: Pat Narduzzi.
2: Good luck this weekend, Coach. Good luck.
0: Pat Narduzzi, head coach at Pitt. Always awesome with us and great guy and great sport with so many things there. That's interesting that there's not like anything for him that is so much better about college football today than it used to be. Obviously, taking care of the players, which is physically and also financially.
2: Yeah, but I'm sure the coaches' salaries are a lot better today than they were 10 years ago, 20 years ago.
0: That's true, too. Those salaries have certainly taken it to the next level. Monster Energy, ready to take it to the next level? Unleash the beast this college tailgate season with Monster Energy. Tear into a can of the meanest energy drink on the planet, Monster Energy. Unleash the beast. Coming up, what exactly did a coach say in taking blame for a loss on Sunday? We will find out after CeCe has this from the Wellness Guy.
2: There's nothing worse than waking up sick, even if you don't get any sleep the night before. And this time of year, with the kids back in school, surrounded by hundreds of others, yours may bring home a whole new world of viruses and bacteria your family may have no immunity to. No kids. Viruses are everywhere, and one ugly strain just showed up. Now it's 2 a.m., your throat feels like strep, and your fever is spiking. 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
1: 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I don't know if you guys heard. The Cowboys lost to the Ravens on Sunday in Brazil. Kind of a meltdown late in that game, to say the least. You have the ball on the two-yard line, down 3 points, under 30 seconds to go. You would think, all right, you know, you got the Gotti. What is that, Smalls?
2: The greatest offense there is.
1: And who coined the Cowboys that?
2: One Dak Prescott.
1: He was the quarterback on Sunday when they were in Brazil against the Ravens. And they had an opportunity to win the game, and everything went awry. They had to kick a field goal. They left time on the clock, 7 seconds to go. That's all Lamar Jackson needed. Two-time MVP, drives him downfield. Tyler Loop, almost a 60-yard field goal to win the game. Jerry Jones speaks on Tuesdays, which means we have fun on Wednesdays. 105.3 The Fan in Dallas. Here's what Jerry Jones had to say about that late game situation for Dallas.
3: Well, there is no explanation you're satisfied with. None. Let's be sure that we all understand that. They don't have one that they're satisfied with. We made mistakes during that time. There's no question about it. So there is no explanation, but there's an evaluation of how not to make the same mistakes again, which is what you should be doing. You can't get that back. No way to get it back. What you can do is use it if there's any aspect of it that you want to just not even think happen. If there's any aspect of it, use it to get better.
1: So you see, you look puzzled hearing the guy that you used to work for in Dallas speak about this situation.
4: Yeah, but here's what I don't get. I don't even know if that's a thing where you have to use the experience to get better from. That's something that's basic. It's so fundamental.
1: What's basic in that spot?
4: Well, in terms of managing the clock and managing the game under those circumstances, right? If you know that you're going to take two shots to the end zone to George Pickens and he's going to get man coverage, your quarterback and your receiver need to be on the same page.
1: Yeah, but you just said something that's so interesting that triggered a thought. You and I talk a lot as parents about how this being a parent is the hardest job in the world.
4: Yes.
1: And there is no training.
4: No.
1: You can't practice on nieces, nephews, dogs, cats. There's no babysitting.
2: You don't know what your kid's going to be
4: like. Well, not only that, you can give them back and go home, right? Like at the end of the day, here's your kid. I'm going home and get a good night's sleep.
2: Babysitting is not the same.
4: Yeah, you can't, last night it's 11 o'clock at night. Like, there's nobody to pawn my kid off onto, right? It's just me and my wife.
2: You guys are in the trenches.
4: There's nobody else in the house, but the baby is screaming his head off. So you got to deal with it. Go ahead.
1: How do you practice clock management?
4: Well, you talk about it.
1: But that's different than the emotions, the feeling, the rush.
2: The pressure.
1: How do you practice that? The only way I would assume to practice it is to be a coach at a lower level first. And Brian Schottenheimer, correct me if I'm wrong, has never been a head coach. Aaron Glenn has been criticized of it.
4: He's never been a head coach. Well, here's the thing. You drill it in practice enough where it becomes, a reaction once you get in the game circumstance.
1: But to the baby point, the give it back, practice ends, nobody's waiting for you to ask you questions about it because they don't see it.
4: Correct.
1: There is I'm giving it back with the baby scenario there. So it is, to me, I think we need to take a step back and realize, wow, this is really interesting. Who's having trouble with the clock management so far this season? Brian Schottenheimer has, second-year head coach. Aaron Glenn has, second-year head coach.
4: Yeah.
1: These are lifers. These are guys that know football inside and out.
4: No question.
1: You cannot like them as head coach. You can't question whether or not they've put the work in to understand the sport.
4: You can't question their credentials.
1: Correct.
4: Yeah.
1: But what you can question is that there is no way of practicing those moments with that pressure while being asked about it afterwards.
4: But here's the other thing that complicates it, right? And this is the thing that we talk about with the Denver Broncos all the time and Sean Payton. It's hard to manage all three phases of your football team and the actual game while you're actually calling plays, too.
2: A lot of your
4: plays. And so if you think about it, Aaron Glenn calling plays on the defense for the New York Jets, but also the head coach has to manage the game.
2: Mm-hmm.
4: Right? Brian Schottenheimer, same thing, but on the offensive side. That is a level of complexity that I think most coaches aren't prepared for. So even though you're a football lifer, you're still doing two jobs that are pretty intense at the same time, and you can miss the forest through the trees, so to speak.
1: That's the single best explanation that I have heard yet as to why Sean Payton giving up play calling makes sense.
4: Yeah.
1: because I like in my head, I'm like, he's unbelievable at this. Well, that this is not meant to be demeaning. It's meant to be a comparison. That's the checkers. The chess is what he's now doing.
4: Yeah, the
1: checkers is important to play.
4: Well, checkers is important, but Sean Payton is not just thinking about one of 17. He's thinking about how can I set my team up to win the big one.
1: And to be fair, Brian Schottenheimer, to his credit, knows he screwed up and acknowledged this yesterday.
5: No. Very good in the last 28 seconds. I think when you talk about, you know, finishing the game, you know, which I really think you look at our two games that we've lost, you know, Joe, we haven't finished. And I was a big part of this one. Like I said, I talked about, you know, after the game, you know, I felt like I overcoached Dak on third down. Kind of affected his decision making a little bit, and then I let that kind of bleed over to my decision about kicking the ball. My dad had a rule, one play at a time. He talked a lot about, because it happened to him, he made a decision on a play. It didn't go good. He was pissed off about it, and it affected another decision, and I think that's kind of what happened to me. So I'll take accountability for it. It's football and life. It's what happens. But I hurt our chance to win that game, and I'll be better, and I'm better than that. I'm better than I performed in the last 28 seconds.
1: Very interesting. We will bring ESPN NFL analyst Jason McCourty into this conversation because that's accountability, but it's a big theme in terms of the NFL, clock management, situational football, etc. Jason played for the best, and at times, he played for the worst. He's been on Super Bowl teams and a winless team. Ooh. Jason McCourty, ESPN NFL analyst, will join us next. 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
1: Unsportsmanlike here on ESPN Radio. 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You see him on Monday Night Countdown. You see him on Get Up. You see him on First Take. You hear him and see him with us. Of course, on Unsportsmanlike. It is Jason McCourty here on Unsportsmanlike. We were just talking about Brian Schottenheimer and how he took accountability for the late game stuff that went wrong. And we got into this conversation how practicing clock management is like practicing for being a parent. You can't. Because what CeCe's whole thing is, well, if you think you're practicing to be a parent, you can give the kid back, right? Like, in other words, if your brother has a kid first, you're babysitting. It's
2: at
1: like,
2: first you said give the kid back, and I was like, whoa.
1: No, I don't mean that.
3: I don't
4: know if this kid looks like me. You take him.
1: There was a moment yesterday where I think my son would have liked that, since it was going with somebody else other than me. Anyway, so the point is, you can't practice for being a parent.
2: Yeah.
1: Can you practice for clock management? Because we're like Brian Schottenheimer, Aaron Glenn. These are relatively new coaches that are football lifers. You played for Belichick, and you were winless at one point.
2: Yeah.
1: You've seen the difference in both. Explain.
2: Jesse Minter on the other side said, we knew the play was a six-second play. So we went out there, with 7 seconds left, we knew this play was going to get us to 6 seconds.
1: Like, how do you know that?
2: They practice it.
1: But how is it the same with game situations, nerves, all that stuff?
2: I think you can prepare for it. Now, it may not always go exactly how you want it. So in that situation, if Zay Flowers is jammed, now the play takes eight seconds.
1: Right, then you're screwed.
2: But I just think about, you think about Dallas' side of it. Every Saturday, we would go over our end-of-game situations. And end-of-game situations, there was one special defense that went into the game. There was three defensive linemen. There were a ton of DBs on the field. We had a call where whatever the marker they had to get to, there were two what we called robbers, two guys just sitting at that yard line, and they weren't to move. The ball had to get thrown in front of them, and you go and make the tackle. We practiced that every single Saturday, that situation. When I was with the Cleveland Browns and Greg Williams, we practiced Hail Mary situations. His idea was, to hell with that. You're not throwing the ball. We're sending six guys. So as soon as that situation came up and it was a Hail Mary, we already knew we were going to blitz the hell out of it. The miracle in Miami, we lose that game because we're prepared for a Hail Mary. They throw the ball around. The very next week, we put in a brand new package called Desperado, where we had our two, Matt Slater, Justin Bethel, our two punt gunners on the field, our best tackler. So I definitely think you practice all of those game management situations. But I think to your guys' point, experience helps dictate it. When you get in those situations, to know exactly what you've practiced and go right to it.
4: All right, so we have the improbable 2-1 matchup of AFC North teams on Thursday night, the Pittsburgh Steelers and the Cleveland Browns, have won back-to-back games for the first time in years. They have a winning record through the first three games. I'm curious to know how you see this matchup, how you see this game, and its impact on the overall landscape of that division.
2: Yeah, I definitely didn't expect Cleveland, like you said. Pittsburgh's offense for me is like, all right, which one are we getting? The 3.1 that we saw against the New England Patriots, or the one against the Bengals where they knew they were getting a team that was coming in that was going to play man-to-man, and they came up with a terrific game plan.
4: They torched their ass.
2: Torched them. And to your point, they switched out their right guard, right tackle. Aaron Rodgers had time, and he can still throw the damn football. And he made throws all over the field. Now you get a chance to go against the Cleveland Browns, who just watched the last 2 weeks of the Pittsburgh Steelers offense. I'm so intrigued to see how they plan on attacking Rodgers, how they plan on getting pressure. Do they play
4: I got two words for you. Mason Graham.
2: Yo. A monster on the inside. And you think about it, a guy like Mason Graham, pressure on Rodgers, and then on the other side of it, not allowing him to run the football.
4: Yeah.
2: Like, that's where he's going to show up along with Quincy Williams and those guys, because if they don't run the football, they're behind in the sticks. And that's where you get to get after Aaron Rodgers. So this one's intriguing. And then the Deshaun Watson of it all. Like, he's putting together game-winning drives for them to win football games. And has his play been just absolutely spectacular, throwing the ball over the field? No. But he's using his legs and management of the game, not making the crucial mistakes, and then in crunch time, finding ways to win the game. Like, he deserves a ton of credit. And Todd Monken for believing in Deshaun Watson and this football team, when a lot of us on the outside was just like, to Mike Tomlin's point, the Browns are going to be the Browns, and they've turned that thing around through 3 weeks.
4: So, J-Mac, let's spin it forward with the Cleveland Browns. Let's say this team continues to find a way to stack wins, and they end up with a record somewhere around 500, 8-9, 9-8. Do the Cleveland Browns run it back with Deshaun Watson?
2: That's the tough part. They have a young roster, young weapons. You feel as though you need the veteran, but they're going to have multiple first-round draft picks. If your quarterback of the future is in the draft to bring along with KC Concepcion, Denzel Boston, and these guys, Quinshon Judkins, go get your quarterback of the future. Now, if Deshaun Watson wants to take a team-friendly deal to stay the veteran in the room after playing well and you draft the kid that you want to take over, sure, why not?
3: There's been some quarterbacks who have disappointed through the first 3 weeks. Let's take Baker Mayfield out of this equation because he's banged up. Jordan Love, Drake May, Justin Herbert. I'm not going to ask you the negative question and ask you who's been the most disappointing. I'm going to ask you which one of the three do you see turning it around?
2: Oh, man. I'm going to say Drake May. And the reason I'm saying that, not because I was a Patriot, I feel like... That is the better of
5: that was so poorly timed, and he literally just had something in his throat. That was not intentional. That was amazing. Do you need water or something?
2: No, I'm fine.
4: His key card is still work.
3: And it's not because he was a Patriot. Not.
2: Since Belichick left the key card, I got a knock on the door. Somebody got to let me in. I think that is the better of the three teams. I look at the Green Bay Packers. They can't protect Jordan Love at all, and they can't run the football.
3: No.
2: So we don't know when or if Josh Jacobs is going to come back. At some point, they're going to get Micah Parsons back on the defensive side of the ball, but still trying to fix the run game. What is going to change to do that? With the Chargers, they just lost a game where the Buffalo Bills had 5 turnovers and 10 penalties. It's bigger than Justin Herbert. You know what I mean? And the New England Patriots, like we just saw him a week ago against the Pittsburgh Steelers, what that defense was able to do. I got to imagine Drake May only in his third year. Like, you got to figure something out. At some point, A.J. Brown is going to be back as well. So I don't have a ton of confidence in Drake May and his offense right now. But if I had to choose one of those three teams, I would go New England.
4: You just said something, and it bothers me because it feels like the excuses are lining up for Justin Herbert. You're saying the problems with the Chargers are bigger than Justin Herbert, and they may well be. But in that game that you're talking about in Orchard Park, if he doesn't throw the red zone pick, we're talking about a different result.
2: I guess
4: at some point there has to be accountability. Justin Herbert did the same thing in the beginning in the Arizona Cardinals game. Backed up, he throws an interception that leads to a point blank scoring opportunity for the Cards. Like, at some point, you can't make the consequential mistake that costs your team. The version of Justin Herbert we're seeing in this regular season is the same guy we saw last postseason.
2: Yeah.
4: The same guy we see every year in the playoffs. At some point, it has to be on him, no? You're getting paid $53 million a year, right?
2: Yeah.
4: Everything is not going to be perfect. So I'm not criticizing you, but I'm criticizing the narrative around Justin Herbert because nobody seems to want to blame him.
2: I said bigger than. That's probably the wrong word. I'll say beyond. It is Justin Herbert, and then there's other problems
4: Justin
2: as well.
4: Herbert,
2: not because of. I'm not one to come on and say, well, the offensive line, like, when you throw a red zone pick in that situation.
4: Tom Brady called it a meatball.
2: A meatball. And the reason he called it a meatball is because they were playing post safety. There's literally a safety standing in the middle of the field. For a quarterback, the first thing you read when the ball hits your hands is the safeties. Are they split or is there one high?
4: Yeah.
2: There's one guy and you throw the ball in the middle of the field. So there's no excuse for that. And I think even beyond that, like, we've seen Mike McDaniel's offense work in a certain way and is not working right now. You can blame whoever you want. But I think part of it is they're asking Justin Herbert to throw with anticipation, with accuracy, and to trust what's being there. And he's not doing that. So I think when you look at this offense and you're trying to find the reasons why it's not working, that is the main reason.
1: Jason McCourty at SportsCenter in a couple minutes. Get up at 8 a.m. Eastern. First take, 10 a.m. Eastern. Monday night countdown I'll have this week. Atlanta, New Orleans is now a good game. That's actually a juicy game, which you'll have. And the game he just had ended up not being a good game with the Bears destroying the Eagles. Did not see that one coming. Always great talking with Jason McCourty. You'll see him on SportsCenter in a few. Pat Costello with I'm Over It next. 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
0: 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It's an SEC showdown in Knoxville. Tennessee came up short against top-ranked Texas in its conference opener. Now, the Vols look to bounce back as the 3-1 Auburn Tigers come to town.
7: Touchdown! Scoop and score! And Auburn extends its lead.
0: Auburn at 17th-ranked Tennessee. 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
11: Hey, it's Golub Jr. coming up Wednesday. We have Major League Baseball, the NHL, the WNBA. We'll break it all down. It's coming up Wednesday on the Golics, 10 a.m. Eastern on ESPN Radio. The

0: I'm Over It with Pat the Producer.
1: Is it wrong of me that I find Team USA completely unlikable? I just feel like every Caleb Williams tried to trademark the nickname Iceman for himself, and understandably, the Hall of Fame basketball player George Iceman Gervin was upset, took an issue with it.
2: Caleb period Williams. Is offensive?
1: It's extremely passive-aggressive. If you just send one line with a period at the end of it, there's something so passive-aggressive about it.
2: That's ridiculous.
1: Ugh.
3: I'm over it. I'm sick and tired and over it.
1: Get a life.
4: Yes! Each and every day at this time, our producer, Pat Costello, diehard Philly fan, Eagles, Phillies, gives us items in and around sports and entertainment in his life that he is over. Pat.
1: I would like to tell you guys a brief story about my experience watching the Philadelphia Phillies yesterday.
2: Okay.
1: So the game was at 2:15 was when it officially was supposed to start. So I get home from work, and I'm sitting down on my couch, and there's maybe 45 minutes that I have to kill. And I fall asleep. I fall asleep before first pitch. And I wake up 2.5 hours later.
4: Oh, my God.
1: Yeah, I was out. I was pretty tired. I don't know why. And I must have leaned on my remote because I was on the Disney Plus app for some reason. I don't know what happened. But so I open my phone. I'm like, oh, let's see what happened in the Phillies game, thinking it was probably over. It wasn't. So I turned the game on and I saw one pitch of the game. And this was the one pitch that I saw.
5: Swing high, drive into right field. That's deep. Racing back hill. Turning around. That ball's gone. That is gone. Austin Riley with a three-run homer.
1: I saw Austin Riley hit a three-run home run to put the Braves ahead. Immediately turned the game off and went, okay, I guess that was that game.
2: So it was your fault.
1: Yeah, I think I cursed the Phillies.
4: So many follow-ups here. First of all, let's give credit to Austin Riley, and let's give credit to the Braves fans. They went nuts in that moment, as they should, on what ended up being the game-winning three-run homer. Questionable decisions by Don Mattingly, putting the closer in early, three-inning save, et cetera, et cetera.
6: Yeah, I mean, but Johan Duran can't throw a fastball middle-middle 100 miles an hour with no movement.
4: That's he can, it's just not going to work.
6: That's literally a jugs machine. And Austin Riley has been struggling at the plate. And you just grooved a fastball right down the middle. That's what we were hoping Michelle Smallman would do when she threw out the first pitch for the Cards.
2: That's right.
6: That's what we were looking for. Mm-hmm. That's essentially what he did in a playoff game.
2: Right.
4: So, Pat.
2: Which is not good. You don't want to look like me in a playoff game.
6: No.
4: Pat, your anger level. Before that, like, were you furious? I cannot believe I've been, because Pat is one of these fans. I don't know if he watches all 162.
2: He's locked in.
4: He's locked into the Phillies all year. They get to the playoffs, and then you fall asleep? We gave Jovante, TV producer, a lot of crap for falling asleep during at halftime of Michigan's national championship basketball game a few years ago. This is a bad one, Pat.
2: But Pat didn't believe in this team.
1: Yeah, there are a couple factors here. One, I didn't think the Phillies were going to win the series anyway.
4: So you sleep during it?
1: I mean, I didn't mean to. It just happened. Two, that's normally the time I take a nap anyway. So scheduling was tough for me on that one.
7: Yeah, they really didn't consider Pat and I's nap time when they set these game times. Ridiculous.
4: But you guys didn't adjust thinking like, all right, I got to adjust my schedule day before knowing that the games were at 2:15 p.m. Eastern time?
7: I did. How can I adjust? I get out of work at the same time and the game's starting, you know, an hour later or so.
4: Yeah.
1: I thought I did. Apparently, I didn't adjust enough.
7: You woke up 2.5 hours later.
1: It was a great nap.
4: It's a long nap, is it not?
2: Usually I get like a 15-minute quick snoozer.
1: That's not even
7: Michelle,
1: a nap.
7: You got to try.
6: I remember those 2.5 hour naps.
7: Yeah, Canty needs one today.
6: Those are things of the past.
2: And then sometimes after you nap that long, you wake up, you're disoriented. You're like, where am I?
7: Sometimes, every time.
2: Every time?
7: I wake up and I'm like, what day is it?
2: Yeah.
4: Is that why you end up going to sleep much later, Pat? Because you have that 2.5 hours? Because I feel like you stay up later than anyone on the show.
1: I mean, on Monday night, I went to sleep at like 9:15.
4: Well, that's out of anger towards the Eagles.
7: He bailed on the Eagles game.
4: Yeah. All right. Next one, Pat.
1: College Game Day. You guys might have heard of it. Pretty good program here on ESPN.
6: Mm-hmm.
1: I would like to play you some sound that I heard from Kirk Herbstreit on College Game Day, and then we'll react afterwards. Here's Kirk and Pat McAfee.
8: I like my steak medium rare.
9: That sounds like Kirk Herbstreit out there.
10: No. Well done.
11: Well done, A1.
9: Oh, yeah.
11: A1 sauce.
9: Yes. Fowler likes it.
10: Yeah.
9: And it better not be on a hot plate.
1: Kirk Herbstreit likes his steak well done with A1 sauce. Kirk, buddy.
6: Don't even get steak.
1: What is the point? Eat a shoe. What are you doing?
2: Eat a shoe.
1: You're eating rubber at that point.
6: Yeah, steak well done. Yeah.
2: I like
1: steak
2: a steak.
1: Well done.
2: I like a steak sauce, though.
1: Sure, that's fine.
6: I don't have a problem with the steak sauce.
2: Well, it's not.
1: No problem there.
2: Be dismissive of the steak sauce in the equation here.
6: But well done?
1: Well, you need the steak sauce there.
6: You're just using the charred meat as a vehicle for the sauce. You're not even enjoying the meat.
2: How do we all take our steak? I know Evan doesn't eat steak, but I go medium.
1: Medium.
2: Medium?
6: I would say medium rare plus.
1: Yeah. About right
4: medium
1: about
4: rare
1: there.
4: Plus? What's
6: yeah,
4: plus
6: so it's between
4: like
6: medium
4: bit?
6: And medium rare.
4: Okay, got it.
2: So a darker pink? Not bloody, but a darker pink.
6: Mm.
2: Is that right? Is that fair?
6: Yes.
4: A okay. Question as a non-steak guy, I don't eat red meat. Do chefs get insulted when you ask for the steak sauce?
6: Yeah, they give you the worst cut of beef in the whole joint.
4: Like, that's an insult to them if you're like, hey.
6: Well, no, I mean, it's just like at that point, you can't taste the difference in terms of the quality of the beef if you're getting it well done. So I might as well just give you a piece of chuck.
2: Yeah.
6: Yeah. It's like, what's the point?
2: And the
6: you
2: place,
6: don't know the difference.
2: The place to ask for the steak sauce after your steak is delivered, not when you order it.
4: Wait, say this again?
2: Because you were wondering, like, could people feel disrespected? The
4: right.
2: Play is, it gets brought to you, you then ask, oh, may I get some steak sauce on the side, whatever the brand is. Because if you ask for it in advance, to Cece's point, they're like, this is not a real gamer. This person is not about that steak
4: life. But then aren't you then saying to the chef, you didn't do a great job here?
2: No.
4: You're not.
2: I just am a condiment enthusiast.
4: Okay.
1: I'm very much against the steak sauce at a steak establishment.
2: I know. It's very controversial.
1: I think it just ruins the steak. What's the point? It's like when people get like a burger and then dump like 8 sauces on top of it. It's like then you don't actually want to eat a burger. But you don't actually want to eat a steak.
2: Do you put any condiments on your burger?
1: Depends where it's from.
4: So whatever
2: you're eating,
1: if it's a fast food burger, yeah, you need condiments because it's not good quality. So
4: whatever you would deem to be the best burger in your life, like wherever you go for the best burger, you would say, it's so good, I don't need ketchup or anything like that.
1: Correct.
4: Okay, got it.
6: So you just go with the raw burger.
1: Not raw. What does that even mean?
6: I mean, just like no condiments.
4: Not actually raw.
1: I mean, it depends what the burger. It depends where the place is. Sometimes, yeah. I'll just do like lettuce, tomato, and that's fine because it's a good. I want to taste the burger. I don't want to taste like ketchup on it.
6: Yeah, I don't know. That sounds a little strange. Like, I just feel like you need some type of condiment to just
2: zhuzh it up a little.
6: Yeah, zhuzh it up a little
1: bit.
6: Yeah,
1: but that's
6: because
1: right? You like
6: agree.
1: The taste of
6: really
1: the condiment
6: dry,
1: more than
6: really,
1: the burger.
2: Right.
6: Really dry. If you
1: your
6: have
1: burger
6: a
1: shouldn't
6: burger.
1: Be dry, also, Canty. Stop cooking saying, burgers poorly.
2: I'm just showing respect to the saucier.
6: Yeah.
2: Who's ever making the sauces?
4: The saucier?
2: The saucier.
4: That's not a. I forget word of the day for a second. I just spit on myself. That's not a word.
2: Saucier is absolutely not only a word, it is a person who is a part of the kitchen operation. You have your chef, you have your sous chef, you have...
4: Saucier? I've never heard that in my life. I watch Food Network all the time.
6: There's a saucier pan, so I'm assuming that there is a saucier.
4: So a person who makes sauces is known as a saucier?
2: A saucier is a specialized station chef in a professional kitchen responsible for making sauces, stews, and sometimes sautéed dishes. A saucier.
4: A sommelier, a saucier.
6: So they would be
4: Stephen A.
6: They would be responsible for the bordelaise or the
2: correct.
6: Peppercorn sauce
2: correct.
6: Or the demi-glaise,
2: correct.
6: All of those types
2: all
6: of things.
4: Pat, your thoughts
6: and
4: on the bordelaise.
6: And au jus. And I would love any of those on the side with my steak.
4: You rang?
2: I would too.
6: Yeah.
4: Oh, sorry. Go ahead.
7: Oh, what?
4: What?
2: Au jus.
4: I'm right here. Go ahead, Pat.
1: It's time for everyone's second favorite segment after Javonte's Pistons second.
0: Time for Unsportsmanlike's number one soccer fan.
12: What?
0: To rant about his favorite sport.
12: Cheerleader, excited about stuff.
13: No doubt.
0: It's Nuno's Soccer Second.
4: Nuno, are you wearing a muscle shirt today?
0: On Unsportsmanlike.
2: Go get him. Oh, he just pushed up his sleeve so he could see the guns. I noticed that, Nuno.
12: There you go. Ev, they were number one on your list earlier, your hot mess list.
4: Yeah.
12: Manchester City and the... Fraud, this is what I think people thought Aspirations was, where they created fake companies, they inflated their own
4: revenue.
12: Finances, their own revenue, they were paying people through different funneling money through different other companies that didn't exist. And I think as they've been found guilty, they should, I don't know what the death penalty will be for them, but they should be obviously relegated. I know people talk about third, fourth tier, you know, starting the season with minus 60, 90 points, but this is just an utter embarrassment that people knew was going on. And it actually came to light because of a hacker that ended up finding all this information out in 2018 and ended up blowing the lid off this.
4: So, but it's 8 years later, the information
12: they've been fighting this, and I know the government, they're talking about the British government might get involved because of their dealings with the owners of Manchester City. So it's if this was an American sport, we would talk about this nonstop.
4: By the way, Nuno brought up the comp to Kawhi. You know, there's new stuff with Kawhi. Pablo Torre finds out, they put out last night, that there's reportedly a $1.9 million endorsement from Boingo, the internet company, the wireless company, that included a one-hour military photo op that he got paid almost $700,000 allegedly for.
12: Also, side note, Smalls, the arms are looking fabulous.
4: Hers or yours?
12: Mine.
6: Football.
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2: My next door neighbor moved down in 2015 from Cleveland. Didn't know him when he moved next to me. We became really, really good friends. Both love sports. Well, he's convinced me to cheer for the Browns.
3: I just want to know if your neighbor has a resume. Because, listen, we can find something for him to do. He seems like a hell of a salesman. We got to get ZipRecruiter on the case. We got to figure it out. Because I don't know how the hell he convinced you to become a Cleveland Browns fan. You got eyes, you got ears. What are you thinking about, Trey?
0: Maybe the neighbor was onto something.
3: Right?
0: Convincing the guy, Trey, in Jacksonville to be a Cleveland Browns fan.
4: Yeah.
0: We are on Sportsmanlike here on ESPN Radio. 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
4: She does it all.
0: Kimberly A. Martin, who walked in and she said, guys, do you know what I'm really into recently? And I'm thinking, okay, which football team does she think is better than the rest? She's a New Yorker. Maybe it's Knicks Media Day. She's excited about her Knicks defending the crown. LeBron flirting with them and them saying, are we good? Yankees in the postseason here. Nope. Kimberly comes in and says, I'm really into hamburgers recently.
4: Did you just discover
0: hamburgers?
4: Can I tell you? So I've been to Five Guys and all these different places, but would always get the hot dog. Oh. Like I'd never had the hamburger.
3: What?
4: I love McDonald's, though. But that's not... Is that really real? I don't know.
3: No.
4: So then now, the last 3 months or so, guys, I've been, like, ordering... Like, going to places, restaurants, and getting hamburgers. Very unlike me. But I am loving this new me. I don't know what it is. I am... I don't know.
0: So you're, well, she just posed for the camera on that one. She's the queen of all memes on the internet. And she's trying to get more.
5: She knows what's up.
0: So just to be clear on something, let's say you and Michelle, best of friends, you go to a really nice restaurant in New York City.
4: Yes.
0: You're looking at the menu and they have this fancy burger. And you're saying, you know what? I don't care that this is a fancy restaurant. And they have all these great things. I'm getting a burger.
4: So that's where I'm at right now, which is so not me.
5: An elevated burger.
4: Mm-hmm. That's so not me. Like, I'm not the... I don't go to restaurants and order pizza. Like, I don't... It's pizza to me is... It's delivered to your doorstep. That's... I don't go to a restaurant and have pizza.
5: It's quick.
4: Same thing with hamburgers. Until now. Until now.
5: So you must have had one exquisite burger that totally shifted your mindset.
3: Yes.
4: No, I think I'm anemic and my iron's low. I think I just need
5: That is a real thing.
4: No, there's nothing like I went to Peter Luger's and got like the greatest.
0: How many free plugs are you going to give out? Just out of curiosity.
4: Right. What else did I say? Okay.
0: She is talking around it. You've given
3: working
0: out.
3: On,
4: what are you doing with her?
3: She is working on a reservation.
5: I
3: right
5: think. I know who's got a table.
3: Yeah, exactly.
0: You've given out like four. What is his name, Charles? Anyway.
3: there is a restaurant that is close by. I'm not going to say the name.
0: Yeah, because he knows.
3: But I will tell you after the segment. They have a burger with oxtail jam. Phenomenal. I actually had it this past weekend. Yeah,
4: okay,
3: it's outstanding.
0: Per CC, don't take burger recommendations from Michelle.
3: Yeah, I went with Michelle's recommendation. There's a place that says they're the Birkin of burgers.
5: Ooh, yeah, I enjoyed it.
3: Yeah, not so much. Mm. Not so much.
5: Did not pass the CC test.
3: No, it did not.
5: And normally we are simpatico when it comes to our food choices, so this
3: Smalls,
5: was devastating.
3: Smalls, let me
4: this
3: down.
4: Is devastating.
5: I was very bummed out.
3: Let me down.
0: Kimberly, you were back in Ohio this past weekend.
4: I was.
0: What did you?
4: Week one, I was in Ohio, Cincinnati. And then last Sunday, week three, in Ohio, Cleveland.
3: I mean, you might as well start campaigning in Ohio ahead of the midterms as much time you spend out there.
4: It is,
3: you be on the ground.
4: Really, the amount of people that message me, comment, Twitter, all the things,
0: it's
4: like, have you got like an Airbnb? Did you buy a condo? At this point, I really should. Like,
5: totally.
4: It's a joke, but at this point, yeah.
0: We were on a group text Sunday morning. I didn't respond. I'm like, I don't care about this. It's like, oh wow, Kimberly's here. Like, okay, yeah, she covers the NFL. Like, of course she's there.
4: Okay, first of all, it's a big deal whenever I show up.
0: Clearly.
4: Yeah,
0: course,
4: number one.
0: Clearly.
4: But it's been a minute since I was in Cleveland.
0: What did you learn about that team? That's 2-1 playing tomorrow night, by the way.
4: And you know who their only loss is to? The Jaguars, week one. And we've talked about how good the Jaguars are. So this Todd Monken team, I was curious how they would be, especially defensively. They have a really good team. They've always had a good defensive unit. But them getting rid of their former defensive coordinator and bringing in a new guy. No Myles Garrett. The question is, Jared Verse is here. Is he?
3: They still might have a defensive player of the year this year.
4: They are. Listen.
3: That Mason Graham is.
4: Mason Graham, he's a dog. It's so great to see. And talking to Jared Verse, like, even going into that game against the Panthers, like, Tetero and McMillan, like, all those guys, Coker, like, they were leading the league in terms of, like, key stats. And I said to Verse, like, you as a defense, what are you going to do against them? He's like, honestly, they're good and all, but we've got Grant Delpit, we've got Denzel Ward, like, we got dogs, so we're good. I trust my guys. And to see it play out that way is pretty cool.
3: The Deshaun Watson of it all is probably the biggest surprise. Mm-hmm. We tried to understand why Todd Monken would make the decision before the season to go that direction versus the younger guys and seeing what they've got. But so far, based on his play, Deshaun Watson has validated Todd Monken's decision. Can you talk a little bit about what they are saying internally about how Deshaun Watson is performing thus far this season?
4: I think what Todd Monken said from the beginning was, I'm not going to look at past years because I was

0: past years because I wasn't here. I'm going to give the guy a clean slate, which is what he did. And a lot of us have gone on record at saying, I would go with a young guy just to see what I have. But Todd Monken really said, I don't really care what anybody thinks. Watching them in practice, knowing the skill set, can we at least tap into the skill set and the experience that Deshaun has? Now, I don't want to make it sound like, you know, has Deshaun turned a corner? Is he like going to like skyrocket and this team is going to be in the playoffs? I don't know. That was one game because the first two games weren't that great. So it was one game. So I don't want to put...
1: Tampa game wasn't bad. It wasn't bad.
0: No, okay, fair.
1: Tampa game wasn't bad.
0: I just wouldn't... I'm not saying that the Browns are definitely a playoff team, right? But what Todd Monken has at least been able to do is give us flashes of Deshaun of old in like the present day. And I think that's been encouraging. The locker room, there were questions like, he's naming Deshaun the starter. Is that going to be okay in the locker room? The locker room's with it. Like, the locker room's good. I would like to see him and Casey Concepcion actually, like, get on the same page. Because that kid, he's a stud. And you'd like to see him get some touches and some actual receptions. But I actually like this team. They're pretty good.
2: Let's drill down on the Todd Monken of it all. Because they are sitting there at 2-1. But the vibe feels different around this team than it has in years past. And in the offseason, preseason, there had been times when Todd Monken would speak and we'd be like, okay, I know you're trying to rally the troops, have some self-awareness of what this team is. But clearly, they are responding to him in a pretty significant way. So what is he doing right in Cleveland, Kmart?
0: He's being himself. I think he has self-awareness. I think he also has a level of, I don't care what the rest of you think. Mm-hmm. All that matters is I am myself with my guys and I'm straightforward with them. And like, we are bought in here. And so far it's worked. I can't even describe, like, I was on the sidelines for the last 2 minutes of the game, but I think I tweeted out, like, if this team was actually a playoff contender, like legit playoff contender year after year, like Browns fans, they are incredible. So as much as we joke about, like, it's like, I'm going to Cleveland again. Like, really the fans are awesome. Mm-hmm. And they deserve to see, like, a really good team year after year. But I think, to Todd Monken's point, it's, hey, we have pieces. We have the coaches. Trust in what we're teaching and then go play to the best of your ability. And they are doing that. And Deshaun, I will say, you know, I talked to him on the field post-game in the locker room. There was a level of confidence that seemed to be missing in the first 2 weeks. Obviously, he had the whole thing with the fans. Mm-hmm. He seemed lighter. He seemed like, okay, yeah, this is, I'm seeing it. Now we got to see if it continues.
3: We're talking with ESPN NFL analyst, reporter, host Kimberly A. Martin here on Unsportsmanlike, presented by Progressive Insurance. A couple of quick notes. Number one, a friend of mine in Cleveland is selling his house. He's not put it on the market yet. He said he could offer it to you off market. I just got a text. That's not a joke. That is not a joke. And for anyone out there, she is open for burger endorsements. All right, now back to regularly scheduled programming. You are headed back to Ohio this week. You have Jacksonville at Cincinnati. Which quarterback is better?
0: Whoa, you ain't going to trip me up with no Dan Orlovsky type stuff. You ain't going to do that to me. Who's better? I mean, listen, they are both supremely talented. I've said, much to CeCe's chagrin, that if I were starting a team, I would pick Joe Burrow as my quarterback. Mm-hmm. But that
3: who
0: doesn't...
3: Who would you draft in the top 10 then?
0: Who would I draft in the top 10?
3: Well, inevitably he's going to get hurt, so that's what CeCe's counter is.
1: Wow.
3: I'm just saying. Go ahead.
0: Well, you're not welcome in Ohio, I can tell you that
3: much.
0: You're
3: damn right I am.
0: But you can't overlook what Trevor Lawrence is doing. I don't think you could say, like, who's better. Like, I don't think that's
1: who's actually playing better right now, Kmart?
0: Well, up until that Joe Burrow fumble, would the whole game changed last week for them at that moment. So yeah. Trevor Lawrence.
2: He just wanted you to say Trevor Lawrence. That's what's going on.
1: I do want to take it there, though, because you brought up last week. First 2 weeks, mm-hmm. Cincinnati Bengals win two games against teams that through 3 weeks haven't won a football game.
0: I see what you're doing. They lose last week to the Pittsburgh Steelers.
1: Vintage Aaron Rodgers.
0: That's a division opponent.
1: I just want to ask the question. Which version of the Cincinnati Bengals is the real Bengals? For 2026. Which one can I believe in for the rest of the season? What I saw in the first

0: first 2 weeks or more of what I saw last week?
1: I would say what we saw the first 2 weeks.
0: Okay.
1: Because I've watched this team, again, nobody's traveled to Ohio more than me, right?
2: Yeah. You are there.
1: I have watched this team. I've watched this team. I've watched offensively it put up 35, 36, 37 points in games and have no defense to stop the opponent. Watching them in weeks one and two, and I understand Tampa Bay and all the things and the struggles other teams have, but they have Dexter Lawrence and this and Boye Mafe, like the Jonathan, all the guys that they've gotten, this is a very good defense. Now, did they?
0: They didn't look at Jaylen Warren.
1: Okay. I'll give you that. But it's also week. It was also week three, right? Like, I feel like we make these bold proclamations about teams when really this is the preseason.
3: Well, wait a minute. I have a question, though. Sorry to interrupt.
1: No.
3: No, okay. I can't ask a question?
1: No, it's not your show. Go ahead.
3: It's one third, I would say.
1: What's your question?
3: If we can't make the proclamation after week three, that's fair.
1: Mm-hmm.
3: But then we can't make the proclamation that someone's good, too.
1: Listen, like you're saying I'm just trying to answer the questions that you're throwing at me.
3: Am I wrong? You know, seriously.
1: No,
3: when is the right time to make the proclamation? Let's do it that way.
1: For me, yeah. I want to know after 6 weeks
3: what
1: teams are.
0: Okay. The third of the season, roughly.
1: Mm-hmm.
3: Right, that's fair. So we can't go too good or too bad yet.
1: As the voice of reason on this show, yes, that is what I would say.
3: Oh, I thought you were looking at Michelle. You're now... Who's more of the voice of reason?
0: I was just going to say, when those two are on the same show, it's their show. It's the twins. When they're on a show together, she had it right. It's not our show. It's their show right now.
2: Well, then let me ask my twin something that I would ask her off air, because I saw your reaction when we were talking about LeBron, newest member of the 76ers, saying...
1: I thought about coming, but then you guys won. Okay. Okay.
2: As our resident Knicks fan.
1: Yeah, so... Listen, that was cute. That was so cute of LeBron.
4: Bing bong.
1: I'm very excited for opening night. Very excited. I'm very concerned about my Knicks, though. A lot of guys need money. They need extensions. And we're not touching the second apron, Dolan. I'm very nervous. I'm very nervous right now.
3: I love what she does for New York accent. It's so great.
1: Because you have a championship team that returns all the guys, minus Mitchell Robinson. It is a loss. But I feel good about that. And why can't I come into opening night being like, oh, we're going to run it back? Oh, because I don't know if all these guys will be here.
3: It's a very tricky thing. It's a great point by you because Jalen Brunson's the best thing arguably to ever happen to the Knicks. The facts around how he's dealt with the contract could unintentionally hurt everyone else because
1: he's coming for his money.
3: As he should.
1: Right.
3: But also retroactively because he didn't, they then could say to Kat, Jalen didn't take this.
2: Right.
3: Josh, Jalen didn't take this. Jalen Brunson is amazing on the court. He's amazing off the court. He's the best thing that's happened in his franchise maybe ever. The residual effects of his greatness, mm-hmm. to your point, may unintentionally create friction with contract negotiations.
1: Because fans, I think we're seeing it like, well, if the star player takes a pay cut, to your point, like everybody should take a little less. Everybody be like Tom Brady, take a little less. Mm-hmm. And I don't think that's always the, whatever Jalen wanted to do for Jalen, great. But Jalen was going to get his money. Like that, like he understood, I'm coming around, I'm going to get. Now with Josh Hart, you got Kat. Kat's like, I'll take less, but like not way less. Mm-hmm. Like I do think this is the problem with organizations and you see it in football. They win a chip and then suddenly they're like, oh, well, we can't pay all of you. Like, we can't keep you. We'll just draft another. Okay. Like, I think Seattle would like to have Kenneth Walker still. You know what I mean? Sure. Like, they're just, you see them get pulled apart and you wonder why they're struggling the next season. It's like, because what worked isn't still there.
3: But I think the one thing about them is if I had to bet something about the future of the Knicks, I would always bet on Jalen Brunson's greatness, mm-hmm. in terms of his selfless nature. Who said he's not going to still take less? He's going to come for his money.
1: Mm-hmm.
3: But until he signs the contract, it is still on the table that he does it again. Like, what can you rely on with Jalen Brunson? Selfless nature of everything he does. So until, and it would not be selfish to take the money, but until he doesn't take less, it's still on the board he does.
1: Fair. But also, I don't want us to, like, exalt Jalen Brunson for being the selfless guy and make it seem like that was a decision he made. And we are very
0: thankful.
1: And
0: he's making a lot of money off the court, too. Yeah. We're not talking about the Kawhi Leonard endorsement deals. He's making real money
3: off of endorsement deals.
0: Yeah, exactly.
3: Yeah, get Kat a scoreboard endorsement.
0: Times great.
3: Josh Hart is planting trees in Westchester County all of a sudden. Kimberly A. Martin, you'll see her on First Take at 10 a.m. Eastern. 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
2: We are Unsportsmanlike here on ESPN Radio. ESPN, you. You know, we are fully aware of how much one Chris Canty believes in five-hour energy.
3: Yes.
2: So much so that I know he has an entire box under the table every
3: day.
2: But Cam Pratt is reporting that you are, I don't know if this is good or bad, but that you're giving five-hour energy to your eight-month-old son. Is that what's happening?
3: I am not, but he must have found my stash, especially last night, because the kid is mid-sleep and then wakes up screaming his head off in the middle of the night, and my wife and I can't get any sleep last night. I was literally up from the end of the Yankees playoff game. A beautiful win against the Boston Red Sox, 9-0. Shout out to Cam Schlittler and Ben Rice. But I'm sitting here thinking this is going to be a nice drama-free evening because my Yankees aren't putting me in cardiac arrest. It's not a nail biter. I'm not sitting on my hands watching the thing. And then all of a sudden, game goes off. My son gets up, and I'm up with him the entire night. By the time he goes back to bed, which is around 4 o'clock, it's time for me to be up for the show.
2: Mm. Walk us through, if you could, not to add insult to injury, but I think the world can relate to this.
3: No, you're enjoying twisting the knife right now.
2: No, I just...
3: Yeah, you are.
2: No, I'm going to tell you what
3: You were talking to my dad before the kid even got here.
2: That's what I was going
3: to
2: bring up.
3: Before the kid even got here. He was talking to my dad, and he was saying he has no idea what he's in for.
2: That was your dad who said that to me.
4: He kept saying
3: no idea.
4: Just wait.
3: Just wait.
4: He's going to be in control.
3: Evan was waiting for this moment. He was waiting for this moment. Reality slapped me in the face.
4: It only took 8 months.
3: Yeah, exactly. Well... This is one of the moments we've had in 8 months.
5: It took like a few weeks, and Canty was like, oh, shoot.
3: Yeah, the parenthood is trill.
5: I don't know. We were at
3: I love the kid, but parenthood is trill.
6: We were at like negative 5 months, and you were already kind of panicked. So.
3: Yeah.
2: But okay, now I'll defend
4: you. He's the captain now.
2: Now I'll defend you. We have two parents on this show on a daily basis. He's right to feel the way he's feeling because he also, to explain it to everybody, the moment you had last night where you realized, oh, he's doing this on purpose.
3: Yeah, so my wife and I are sitting there
2: thinking, the eight-month-old son.
3: So my son is teething right now. Yeah. He's got four teeth coming in at the same time.
4: Oof.
3: So, like, I know, like, it's real. He's a little bit uncomfortable. So we're sitting here thinking about, all right, something's got to be wrong. We're debating whether or not we need to get dressed and take him to the emergency room. And as soon as my wife and I make the call and say, hey, we're going to go, the kid busts out laughing and cracks a few smiles. And we're like, is he punking us? Is this practical jokers? What is it? Like, I'm trying to figure out exactly what's happening. Is Ashton Kutcher going to jump out somewhere? Like, we're trying to figure out exactly what's happening and what he's doing. Because in the middle of all of this crying, and I'm talking about hours of crying, he just cracks a few smiles. And he starts laughing. And he starts joking. And he starts giving us little kisses and stuff. And we're like, oh, it's all good. Maybe he's going to get ready to sleep. As soon as I settle into the rocker to try to rock him back to sleep, he starts bawling uncontrollably again. Yes, Smalls, I was not prepared. I was like Brian Schottenheimer at the end of that game against the Ravens in Brazil. I was not prepared at all.
4: So he basically was like, oh, they're actually going to take me to the hospital. Let me show mom all right.
3: Yeah, exactly. Exactly.
6: Does that make your son Dak in this situation?
3: Is he Dak?
2: No, he would be Jesse Minter with the Ravens.
3: He's
2: outsmarting
3: got a plan.
2: Everybody.
3: I just need seven seconds or less.
4: Yeah. Chess magic.
2: Exactly. He's Mike D'Antoni communicating seven seconds or less.
3: Like, oh, they're talking about going to the hospital? I don't want to go to the hospital. Let me smile a little bit.
4: Let's divert that.
3: Plus, my dad has got a medical emergency kit. There's no reason to go to the hospital.
2: There you go.
4: Yeah. Good point. Yeah. He knows.
3: Exactly.
2: Well, you did see your Yankees win, as you said. Great day of baseball yesterday. You heard it here on ESPN Radio. Well, great day of baseball, unless you're a Phillies fan. We'll get to them in a second. White Sox beat the Astros 6-3. Astros 81-81. You couldn't expect much for them unless you're me and thinking they're going to go on some miraculous run. That doesn't seem like it's going to happen. Yankees, the thing that you're most excited about if you're a Yankee fan like CeCe or Nuno is the idea that not only do you win 9-0, but it's the homegrown guys. It's Cam Schiller, who was great with the 10 strikeouts. It was Ben Rice, who had two homers, including a grand slam. It was George Lombard Jr., who had three hits in the game. game. Even, you know, if you're going to go, even Volpe, like, I mean, who's been up and down with them, clearly wants to be a Yankee playing second base now. That was good for them. And then late night, I thought there were some really good things if you're a Padres fan out there, because your three big names you pay a lot of money to, Machado, Tatis, and Bogarts were great. Michael King had a
3: Take long for Tatis to get started.
2: No, and Michael King had a no-hitter going into the seventh, and he gave up, if I'm not mistaken, an infield hit. I was not up for that live in that moment. I was conspiring with CeCe Sun.
4: You're doing what?
2: Isn't that right?
3: Conspiring.
2: Thank you. No, word of the day.
6: Conspiring.
2: I don't know. Conspiring with CeCe Sun. And then you've got Joe Musgrove, who hasn't pitched in 2 years, coming out of the pen to pitch an inning for the Padres. So a good sign there. And Pat and Cam, as Phillies fans, what happened with you guys? What happened when you put a reliever in that doesn't normally come in when he comes in? Go ahead. Tell us the story.
6: Well, I don't know. I was asleep.
5: Pat was sleeping.
2: Cam?
5: They put in Yoan Duran, the closer, in the seventh inning, maybe in hopes of going 7 and 8 and then having someone else do the ninth or doing all three. And he almost got out of it. And with two outs in the eighth, a hit by pitch, and then a home run by Austin Riley, who stunk this year, by the way, but always kills the Phillies. And they did not, in fact, get out of it. So questionable decision by Mattingly. I didn't think it was that bad in the moment, but it did backfire.
3: Yeah, I mean, Duran was cruising in the seventh inning, right? Yeah. It was 3 up, 3 down, and he got out of there with 12 pitches.
4: But he's only made one multi-inning appearance this season. You're putting him in a very difficult position in a very consequential
3: way. Yeah, listen, the multi-inning save is a bit dicey. Like, if you want to go with the 4-out save, I'm cool with that. But asking a guy to come in and give you 6 outs and he's not a middle reliever, come on now.
4: And he doesn't have the experience to lean upon to do that.
3: Yeah, that's, I mean, listen.
4: And I know pitching always takes a step forward in the postseason, but that was a big ask.
3: But that's a matchup that you like, though, because Austin Riley's been cold at the plate lately.
2: All the postseason action, game twos today. Could be elimination games for some of these teams. Here on ESPN Radio, catch every pitch of the postseason action on ESPN Radio and ESPN app, presented by Gusto. Mel Kiper Jr. is going to join us next. But you know what? Since your son has already endorsed 5-Hour Energy, why don't you tell everybody else about it? 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
3: Oh, my gosh. 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
2: 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Joining us now is Mel Kiper Jr., of course, First Draft Podcast. Just amazing at the NFL draft, college football, NFL, etc. You know, Mel, I teased something with you when I was talking to Mel. I said, I got a college football team that I think is one of the most fascinating teams that as it relates to the NFL draft.
3: Yep.
2: Who's hurt their draft stock more? The best player on South Carolina's offense or defense?
3: That's a great question. I think it's been a series of players, a group of players all over college football and positional groups that have not played up to the level expected yet. And we're still early. We're not into October quite yet. We'll be this Saturday. But I think when you look at Dylan Stewart coming from the back injury, off the back injury to now, and you look at where we are with a pass rusher who's got tons of talent. You got to see production. You got to see consistency. And as far as Lenora Sellers is concerned, it was the same thing. You showed the kind of talent you had, and we haven't seen you build on that since a couple years ago. So that's the issue with these players. It's sometimes, and I was talking to an NFL scout yesterday about this, that we get all excited about freshmen and sophomores that show us flashes when we're looking at them superficially, and when we get to the defining moment when they're now draft eligible, they fizzle. And we've seen that last year. We've seen it this year where we get excited about players, and all of a sudden when we're going through the evaluation, say, well, did we overrate them? Did they tease us a little bit? Did we not study them enough? Were we overreacting to a good game? What was going on here? Because it seems like once they become draft eligible, for whatever reason, things go awry.
2: It's such a great point you're making, Mel, because Dylan Stewart was a top of the draft edge rusher from South Carolina. Now he's suspended. Lenora Sellers was the hottest name out there, wants to come back to prep himself.
4: Should have went to Miami.
2: Should have went to Miami, arguably, now. Maybe he still will after this year. But that leads me perfectly into my next question, which I was going to ask you. I was going to ask, which pro prospect should we be more excited about in the future in the Alabama-Mississippi State game, Keelan Russell or Kamario Taylor? But neither of them are draft eligible, so maybe I shouldn't be excited about either one of them, Mel.
3: Well, that's kind of the point. I've been saying that in the Cal quarterbacks. Agapulatelli is another one, the lefty, who's got great talent. Okay, those are not draft eligible players. They're sophomores. And they're the three guys that are really exciting. Cal quarterback, the Alabama quarterback, the Mississippi State quarterback. Now, the Alabama-Mississippi State game, we got both of them on the field at the same time. But they're not draft eligible. So, you know, we'll see next year how Keelan Russell and Kamario Taylor and Sagapulatelli play, because that's the defining moment. That's when they're draft eligible. Right now, we're just saying we wish they were. Now, the one player that we have been wishing for a long time would be in this draft, is in this draft, is Jeremiah Smith. And he is playing as well as anybody. So it's Jeremiah Smith right now and everybody else. And certainly these quarterbacks. And yeah, I'm not going to keep hard, but Arch Manning right now, I would say, based on, unless the performance changes, you're playing at Texas in 2027.
4: Wow. So Mel, what about the other quarterbacks that we've heard a lot about? C.J. Carr at Notre Dame, Darian Mensa at Miami, Trinidad Chambliss at Ole Miss. How do those guys stack up when it comes to projecting at the next level in the 2027 draft?
3: I think Darian Mensa will start to see that a little more coming up. Once the schedule, and that's what I say, the schedule is going to change a little bit. They play Clemson. Clemson has not just one corner in Ashton Hampton, who's a really good, talk about whose guys are playing well. Ashton Hampton has length, athletic ability, and he is confident. And he's the guy that gets right in your face and affects routes right away. So Ashton Hampton and the other one, Elliott Washington II, who came from Penn State, playing really good. So Clemson has the matchup ability with those Miami receivers to at least challenge Mensa a little bit. Mensa's been playing pitch and catch every week. Now it's Clemson, who's got a little confidence now. They've won a couple games. Defensively, they have some good players on the line, linebacker in the back end, as I just talked about. So that's a chance for Mensa to continue to ascend or say, okay, did we overreact to those games against the Cupcakes? So that's kind of the defining moment for him. Same thing for Carr. Now you got Belichick. Let's see what Belichick can do against him. So now the one that really, I went back and watched the West Virginia game, and Field Yates had this back in August. Drew Mestemaker is the real deal, guys. And against West Virginia, he threw a pick. Bad throw. Comes right, that really hurt him. He comes right back, But then, nope, didn't even look like it bothered him one bit. He's 20 years old. He was a safety punter in high school. Wasn't even the starting quarterback in high school. Goes to North Texas. Could have gone, didn't go, wasn't going to go anywhere of consequence. Ends up at North Texas. Eric Morris has that ability to find guys and then develop them. And then he brings Hawkins, who's a great, still about sophomore running backs who aren't eligible. Caleb Hawkins, watch that kid run at Oklahoma State. And then you watch Wyatt Young, and you watch the other receiver who came from Illinois, Bowick. Those guys have talent. And Mestemaker, he's not. And I don't want to ever hear a Josh Allen comparison. He's not that. And I don't want to hear any more comps because they're ridiculous. But this kid is really good. True Mestemaker. I don't know if he'll be in this draft. He's getting paid handsomely, okay? These guys are getting a lot of money. They're professionals playing college football now. So maybe that money they're making is enough to stay for another year and get a little more experience, right? But Drew Mestemaker right now, and I credit Field Yates, we all said, I was a wait and see. Show me. Coming from North Texas to the Big 12 in Oklahoma, what are you going to do there? And he had that struggle against Tulsa right away. Then he beats Oregon and he builds on that. Drew Mestemaker right now, for me, is the number one quarterback in this draft if he comes out.
5: Mel, speaking of staying in college, I need to circle back to what you said about Arch. Texas, number one team in the country. They're sitting there at 4-0. But you think we could be looking at a scenario where Arch does not come out of college football this season?
3: Yeah, Michelle, I think it has to be determined by performance. And to me, that's not – and he said it after the game. When he was talking about, well, how did it feel up against Peyton Manning's old – he said, no, it's not about me. I didn't play well. This is about our team, what we did. Not about me. I didn't play well. Arch said it back last summer. What's the hype? I didn't done anything yet. So he gets it, okay? He realizes that there are a lot of things. If you can't master the game and perfect it and be playing at a super high level on a consistent basis in college, how in the world are you going to be expected to do that in the NFL? So to me, that's where we are with Arch. Now, it doesn't mean that, hey, he's got this week off, right? And he has games against Oklahoma, Red River Rivalry, Florida, Ole Miss, who doesn't have a defense. You know, you got at Missouri, they're always tricky there, at LSU, at A&M. There's a lot of games coming up that these teams have some talent that he's going to be playing. How does he perform? He did it late last year, a lot better than he did early. We'll see how it comes together for Arch. But right now, I mean, two penalties. I've never seen in my 49 years of evaluating players a quarterback be over the line of scrimmage twice in a game. And he was over by a significant margin, yard and a half, twice. In that game, he was throwing the ball across the line of scrimmage. That's what he called it, lack of spatial awareness, whatever, awareness in general, whatever you want to call it. I haven't seen that. I watched every NAIA Division II, Division III game and one A game over the last 50 years, but I haven't seen a quarterback that I've evaluated for the draft do that. I've seen once in a game, never twice. And so for Arch, there's a lot of things to work on. So for me right now, if you want to be the number one or number two pick, it's not going to be in this draft. It'll have to be in the next year's draft unless performance changes. He's going to work on things. He got better last year. He can certainly do it this year. But he is certainly right now not in a position, in my opinion, to be a high first-round draft choice or a first-round pick for that matter.
6: Mel Kiper Jr. is always unbelievable, but today there's so many fascinating things. Mestemaker, number one quarterback. Arch, the way he's playing, 2027 should be back at Texas, and the way he's playing right now, forget number one or number two, you don't believe Arch Manning is a first-round pick based on performance thus far?
3: I'll say this. He's not playing like a first-round caliber quarterback. Okay, he's playing like a third, fourth-round quarterback. Oh. On talent, though, if you want to say, can we bottle some of those glimpses of the arm, of the mobility, of the ability to make throws? If we could bottle that, then you got a guy who you can be excited about. But that's a lack of consistency, and that's why you can't sit here and tell me. If somebody's going to tell me he's a first-round quarterback right now, it's based on potential. And that last name does help. Being Arch Manning does help. I remember when people called me and said, after the pro day, if Peyton Manning's name was Peyton Jones, it'd be a third-round pick. Guys, this was after the pro day. His career was over. He was a pro day when there were wobbly balls and people were questioning that, right? Well, the arm. Well, that was Peyton Manning, who had already shown he was an elite quarterback. Yet the pro day, people were saying if it was Peyton Jones, not Peyton Manning, he'd be a third-round pick. They were crazy. That was off. It wasn't correct. It was a ridiculous comment, but it was made to me, okay? Now you could accurately say if it wasn't Arch Manning, if it was Arch whatever the last name you want to put on him, would we be talking about this player? No, we would not.
6: Mel, it's fascinating all around, and it kind of goes in line with what you were talking about earlier when I asked about Sellers, and we're talking about Keelan Russell and Cornell Taylor. It's let's talk about them when they're draft eligible for the draft, not when they're not, which would Arch would go into this. So I guess I'll lean into the last name thing. Is if his last name was Jones, like you said, would he be more likely to be in the draft next year or more likely to transfer? Because part of this would be the productivity and the development is not there at Texas specifically, no?
3: Well, you're going to get the players. You go where you can get the players, and that's the thing. That's why Miami leads quarterbacks to them because they have the players around the quarterback. They'll allow, you know, Cam Ward to be a number one pick, for Carson Beck to do what he did, play in a national championship game and almost win it, and then for Mensah to go from Duke to Miami, and next year somebody else is going to jump to Miami. I don't know who that's going to be, but that's why it's exciting to go. You have to go where you can maximize your ability, and what happens? We see that with teams in the NFL right now. What's happening with some of these quarterbacks? Of the line, you have a ton of injuries, and your performance declines, right? Because the quarterback's reliant on players around him. So it's not who you were, it's who you are. And that's if you want to be that guy, you better make sure you go to a program that has the ability from just who they are, from just a stature of a program, to the money and the ability to get players. And that's where you want to be. So for Arch, he's at Texas where you can get all that. It's about him performing better. It's not the players around him. He has the line. He's got the backs, even though Smothers didn't play. But you know, he's got the receivers. Want to see Coleman step up a little more. But you know, he doesn't have a great tight end right now. But in terms of the overall talent of Texas, it's enough there. This is not a problem for Arch because of what's around him. It's because of what Arch is doing right now. And I know he knows that better than anybody.
6: Right.
3: He's going to work on that. So I don't want to be overly critical here, but this is Arch Manning, and people are talking about the number one pick in the draft. He's not there right now.
6: Mel Kiper Jr., senior NFL draft insider analyst, First Draft Podcast with Field, Yates, and Greeny every Wednesday with us. Awesome stuff as always, Mel. Thank you so much for the time.
3: It'll be a fun weekend, guys. Enjoy it.
6: Mel Kiper Jr., there is a lot to digest with that information that Mel just provided for us. We will get to that coming up. We're on Sportsmanlike, presented by Progressive Insurance.
0: 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It's an SEC showdown in Knoxville. Tennessee came up short against top-ranked Texas in its conference opener. Now, the Vols look to bounce back as the 3-1 Auburn Tigers come to town. 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
7: But I looked at Caleb Douglas's production in this game. 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How does that compare over the past decade to wide receivers in their first game? And here's the list. Marquise Brown is one. Terry McLaurin, Puka Nacua, Jamar Chase, AJ Brown, Caleb Douglas, DK Metcalf, Zay Flowers, Cooper Kupp, Drake London. 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
10: Mark is kind enough to call us from New York. 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
1: 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You know, Mel Kiper Jr., if you missed any of him, was awesome. Go back on the podcast and listen. He gave so many interesting little nuggets. I personally thought it was fascinating to, because I said I was going to ask him a question, weird question to start. We don't talk about South Carolina football all the time. I'm glad I did, because it took him to a place that wasn't about South Carolina as much. But Lenore Sellers was a hot name. The edge rusher, Dylan Stewart was a hot name, and now he gets in trouble in terms of the back and forth of the coaches in Alabama, et cetera. And it took Mel down this path of maybe we, because he doesn't do it. We do it with him more than he does it. We have to stop overhyping guys that are not draft eligible, because what ends up happening is we get disappointed when they are. So when Nuno even said it to me the other day, I can't remember if it was on air or off air, but he said to me, with all these teams positioning for the draft, are we sure it's a good draft? It was all a big quarterback draft. He just said, Mel, Arch, based on play, is a second or third round pick. Lenore Sellers may not even be a second or third round pick at this point, right?
2: Mateer, may go back to school, right?
1: Yeah, yeah. Or a different school for that matter. Mateer at Oklahoma.
2: Oh,
1: was on the verge of being benched. Even the guy that you and I loved, CC, before the season, Josh Hoover, they're undefeated in Indiana, but nobody's talking about him atop the draft, right? I mean, it's amazing. Sam Levitt, would anyone draft him high up right now?
2: No.
1: Okay.
2: Throws like
1: Dante Moore. Dante Moore is really hurt, so let's hope he's okay. But even before then,
2: and Mel was talking about him last year.
1: Maybe
2: Dante Moore wishes he had that one back.
3: But yeah,
2: in terms of going to the NFL draft.
1: Marcel Reed, Texas A&M, they've been a disaster.
2: He can't throw either.
1: You have a stat about him throwing more than 1 yard that you were bringing up last week. Go ahead, Smurfs.
3: Well, the Dante Moore is kind of the lens that I wonder if Arch is looking at this through. Mel's talking about the fact that he right now is not playing like a top pick, but Texas right now is the number one team in the country. They're 4-0. Obviously, we need to see how the season bears itself out. But even if you're not a complete product, that doesn't mean that if you go back to college that it's going to be a favorable season for you moving forward.
1: Right.
3: And I know he has the advantage of the lineage and a lot of different things working in his favor that maybe some other prospects don't. However, it is a risk to also go back. The money now gives these players a luxury in certain circumstances to go back and develop if they want to. That does not mean that it's going to improve your draft stock. It's not a guarantee.
2: Well, here's the other thing, Smalls. If you're trying to develop and you're an ascending prospect, depending on who's at the top of the NFL draft, it could be advantageous for you to leave this year as opposed to waiting next year when you don't know who's going to be at the top of the NFL draft. So I think the team that could potentially select you could weigh into whether or not you decide to declare. And, of course, when you start talking about the Manning family, how could you not think about what Eli Manning did at the top of the draft, because he didn't want to go to the L.A. Chargers. So, yeah, I will say this. And I understand Mel is always going to be loyal to the tape. There's nobody that breaks down the game of football that is less biased in terms of what they see versus preconceived notions than Mel Kiper is. That said, if the Texas Longhorns go undefeated, win the SEC in the regular season, or in the college football playoff, Arch Manning will be a Heisman finalist. And it's going to be on the board that he's the first quarterback taken next April, regardless of what happens in the postseason.
1: I think you are 1,000,000,000% correct. I also think that Mel, as you said, being loyal to the tape, T-A-P-E, not T-A-K-E, right? Not loyal to the take, to the tape.
2: He's loyal to the tape, yep.
1: So Mel being loyal to the tape would say—
2: And Mel has been a defender of Arch Manning,
1: correct.
2: Just so everybody is clear.
1: But that analysis you just gave in a realistic hypothetical projection, undefeated, SEC, college football playoff, gets him to a top five pick of the draft, first quarterback, whatever it is, that is true. But also we have to now consider, so is what Mel is saying, is maybe he's not a sure thing. So maybe the idea of, what is it, the shirt you have with Arch that you have?
3: Awful for Arch.
1: The idea of awful for Arch may not be that advantageous.
2: Well, listen, if I'm picking at the top of the draft, that means that my job is on the line. I'm willing to stake my career on a quarterback.
4: With the last name Manning.
2: With the last name Manning.
4: Understood.
2: That has the physical talent that Arch has. Now, Mel didn't say anything. Like, he's saying his performance. But when we start talking about traits now, Arch got traits that translate to NFL success.
4: Yes, but
2: he's big. He can move. He can throw. Like, he can give you the second reaction plays. He steps up in big moments. All of those types of things. Like, he does that. It's the inconsistency and the awareness or lack thereof that's concerning. But hopefully that improves with more starts, more games. That's what you're looking for as he progresses through his college career.
4: I'm going to have a big yes, but here.
2: Go
4: for it. Yes, but is there's no one that gets more frustrated with the traits guys than you. Burrow, Herbert. I hear you, along with me, along with Michelle, supporting the guy that doesn't have the traits. Now, it wasn't good Monday night. In Jalen Hurts.
2: Well, see, this
4: Brock Purdy doesn't have the traits, and you're all in on him again.
2: Well, let me just say it this way. Mel Kiper is better than me in terms of putting his biases aside. I happen to play with a guy at quarterback whose last name was Manning.
4: Yeah, but what did
3: worked
4: he do
3: out.
4: For you?
3: Worked out.
4: Did you ever win anything?
2: Exactly. That's my point.
4: Does that change your life at all?
2: I know how he's cut. So I
4: but that's his uncle, to be fair.
2: It's the
3: family.
2: Same family.
3: Still genetics.
2: The Manning Passing Academy, like it's all of those things.
3: It's not a negative to have those genes and to have those two guys to be your tutors throughout this journey.
4: Of course.
2: He wears 16. So, like,
4: I'm not doubting any of that.
2: Come on, man.
4: I just think what Mel said, again, go back to the point, loyal to the tape.
2: Yeah.
4: He said Arch Manning is a second or third round pick based on the tape so far. That's pretty damn strong. Pretty damn strong, to say the least. A round of who said it, us versus them. Next on Sportsmanlike, presented by Progressive Insurance.
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3: What?
0: On the other side, Evan, Canty, and Michelle.
4: I'm a situationally good dancer.
3: Yes. Yes.
5: Wow, I am hilarious.
0: This is Who Said It?
4: They're trying to stump us. We're trying to guess as to who's speaking in them.
3: What are we talking about?
0: On Unsportsmanlike.
4: It is time for Who Said It, brought to you by Lids. 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
5: You know what?
3: Lids needs to send me the New York Yankees postseason hat.
4: You're making requests?
3: Yeah.
4: I mean, that's ridiculous. Well, where's my heat gear?
5: Making requests, I need the Green Bay Packers to play better so I could wear the very cool Lids gear that they sent me with pride.
4: Now you're talking. I have 3 Patriots hats and 2 Patriots shirts from Lids in my closet, ready to go, feeling like embarrassed. How can I wear it after that?
5: I laid it out to wear on Friday 100%. Morning, and I couldn't wear it.
3: Smalls, if you want to rep your team with a hat, you're better off picking an NBA team and getting a hat for this season.
5: I need
3: because I don't
5: that.
3: Think the Green Bay Packers are going to help you this year.
4: By the way,
5: I know. But thinking aloud, replacements on the
3: O-line. Okay,
4: just thinking aloud here.
5: Tampa's not been good. Come on, give me this week to have some hope.
3: Okay.
4: You know how all the Lids hats
3: Atlanta
4: are
3: wasn't
4: used?
3: Good last week.
5: They definitely weren't, no.
4: You know how all the Lids hats are used during signing day?
5: Yeah.
4: If we do an NBA bachelorette, we now have Lids hats maybe if we're allowed to do that, or you can pick them and put on the hat like you're a recruit. Just saying.
5: Oh, I like that idea.
4: For the NBA team, if you're going to pick an NBA team, St. Louis didn't
3: have
4: one.
3: You have to pick an NBA team this season. The season is right around the corner. You got to pick a team.
4: Really, even you could admit, a really hot season. NBA is hot right now. Eastern Conference is loaded. You got 2 teams in the West, OKC and San Antonio, that are unreal. Very hot year right now.
5: So we
4: got to
5: flush this out. We got to get a timeline, and I got to start thinking.
4: Okay, we'll think. Put your thinking cap on right now, brought to you by Lids. Us versus them, Vegas East, our producers.
3: Let's go.
4: In Bristol, give us 5 pieces of audio. We have to identify who's speaking in the audio with clues. Here we go.
6: Yeah, nothing's changed. I still believe that he has ability and that, you know, he's going to have an opportunity to go to New York and make a difference. It's just we got to the point where the return made sense for us now to get an asset that, in all honesty, is going to help us in the future, or it could help us this season.
4: Oh, it's their new GM who came over from Seattle, I think. I don't know his name off the top of my head.
5: Vikings,
4: the Vikings' new GM. See, that's not hard. They know it's not hard, but the name is a late addition. That's why it's hard.
5: And it wasn't because of the timing of it. We didn't talk about it a lot.
4: Oh, my God. It's the Vikings GM talking about J.J. McCarthy sending him to the Giants.
3: Can we get credit for Vikings GM?
4: No. I wouldn't even take the credit on that.
3: Who is the Vikings GM?
5: This is bad.
4: Rick Spielman. It's not
5: this
4: him.
5: Is bad.
4: Go ahead.
3: Oh, hold on.
4: What, we're done.
3: All right, go ahead, man. Go ahead.
7: That is the Vikings GM talking about J.J. McCarthy being traded to the Giants. His name is Nolan Teasley. Nolan Teasley.
4: Face their name there with that Nolan. God, terrible. Next one.
8: Moving forward, like I said, our standard and how we approach our process is going to be really critical for us. We can't afford to have any slippage in our process. We can't afford to decline with our focus and our energy and our daily habits to what our standard is.
4: That is a recognizable voice. That voice, when we get the answer, whether we
5: play it again
4: or they know it, it's somebody we know.
8: Moving forward, like I said, our standard and how we approach our process is going to be really critical for us. We can't afford to have any slippage in our process. We can't afford to decline with our focus and our energy and our daily habits.
4: College football or NFL would be the lean.
3: I would say college football.
5: I would say college football, too. And it is a recognizable.
4: Is there an NBA person from media days?
5: Mike Brown? Can't afford to have any slippage? You can't play it after the buzzer.
4: I'm just.
5: Think about it. We can't have any slippage. Basically, we can't let the summer that we had get in our heads. Process.
4: They rag on you a lot. If you get this right, which it may be there, they have to apologize.
3: You want
4: to
3: go Mike Brown?
5: What do you think? Did you have anything else that was rattling in your head?
3: I mean, listen.
4: That's not Aaron Glenn, right?
3: No, that's not.
4: Okay.
3: I don't think
4: because they were talking about, like, it almost sounds like we got it. We need to do more of it and win games. Aaron Glenn, like, they're not embarrassing at all this year, the Jets. So I didn't know.
3: they would do something like that with my former teammate. I wasn't thinking
2: just to screw with you.
3: I was thinking of somebody coming off of a win.
5: I do.
3: Somebody coming off of a positive. Well,
5: that's where Mike Brown came from.
3: All right, we'll go with Mike Brown.
5: But is there a college football coach coming off a big win?
3: The only one I thought of was John Summerall down at
2: Florida.
3: Because that was a big win against Ole Miss, top five team in the country.
5: Yeah.
2: But let's do Mike Brown.
5: All right. New York Knicks head coach, Mike Brown.
2: Oh, boom. Yes, Smalls! Boom. Yes, Smalls! Boom. Yes, yes, yes!
5: Boom. What do you have to say now, Nuno?
2: Yes! That was awesome.
7: That's 1 for 60 in the last year.
9: Doesn't well, you matter. Guys
3: she
9: tried.
3: Right.
5: Call
3: she
5: me
3: tried.
5: Austin Riley. So
3: right.
5: Let's go.
9: You tried so hard to talk her out of that.
3: I did. I messed up.
5: Let's
3: next.
5: Go.
2: Good job. Well done. That was next. A good one by you guys because you next. Wanted us to lead into football.
5: You know what? You shouldn't good. Have got me hot. Let's go.
7: Good job, Michelle.
10: I thought that was the difference in the game. They really gave us multiple different arms, different arm angles. They displayed different repertoires, so I thought they did a nice job of just kind of mixing and matching.
2: Baseball manager, who had a bullpen game?
5: Play it again, please.
10: I thought that was the difference
2: Jose
10: in the
2: Espada?
10: Game. They really gave us multiple yes. different arms,
2: Astros
10: different
2: manager.
10: Arm angles.

0: of team and guys who are able to accept accountability, and it's all of us. We all got to own it, and we just got to do a better job. Got to stop saying it. It's easy to sit here and be like, we got to do this, we got to do this, but now it's about time we got to go do it.
1: Yeah, very Saquon. Good. Saquon, play one more time, though, just so
2: it's
1: we
2: can. Very, you guys can have more background noise if you could on these clips.
1: Please play it again. Evan, stop it.
0: We have a old enough team and guys who are able to accept accountability, 100%. And it's all of us. We all got to own it, and we just got to do a better job.
1: All right, I'm right with you, 100%.
0: It's easy to sit here and say, we got to do this, but now we got to go do it.
2: Philadelphia Eagles running back.
3: Let the clip finish, at least.
2: We're very excited. Yes! Yes, yes, yes.
4: You are killing it today, Smalls.
2: 3-1 us. We won already, but now.
4: Did we win already?
2: Yeah. It's
3: you did, yes.
4: Okay, here we go.
1: Feel good.
2: It does really feel good.
1: Sweet, sweet Duncan taste of victory. Especially because there is a cake upstairs that we need to go get. And Nuno said to me, you could go get it during Who Said It since you don't contribute at all.
2: You know what? I have an
5: Check
2: idea.
5: Check the scoreboard, homie.
2: I have an idea, Smallsy. Huh. You were worried about time. We already won. Why don't you just go now? We'll finish out the segment. We already won. You know what? It's like
1: a victory cake.
2: It's week 18 of the NFL season. You don't play your starting quarterback if you already clinch home field advantage. Go do what you got to do. Get the victory cake.
1: Goodbye.
2: All right, give us number five. Give us number five, please. And she got.
6: When the NFL scouts asked me about Maverick, if you could take Blake Cashman and Robert Spillane and have a baby, you'd produce Maverick. The kid loves the game, plays the game the right way. He is the heartbeat of our defense and our team. He's nasty. He's tough.
2: You take Blake Cashman and Robert Spillane and have a baby. Spillane's on the Patriots. Play that again.
6: When the NFL scouts asked me about Maverick, if you could take Blake Cashman and Robert Spillane and have a baby, you'd produce Maverick.
2: That's
6: the kid
2: Johnson
6: loves the game, plays the game the right way. He is the heartbeat of our defense and our team. He's nasty. He's tough.
2: I think that's him.
4: Okay, go for it.
2: Where did Spillane and Cashman go? Did they go to Kentucky?
4: Don't know.
2: Okay. All right. Or wherever he, or Tulane. Let's go John Summerall.
3: That is Minnesota head coach PJ Fleck talking about his blood brother, Maverick Baranowski.
4: That's a good one.
2: I got to tell you.
4: That's a good one. That was the theme of the week.
2: Yeah.
4: We talked about PJ
2: Fleck.
4: But
2: to be fair, in our defense, we never focused on who he wiped the blood from. We just focused on him taking the blood and wiping it on his own face.
4: That's a good point.
3: Yeah, it makes sense you guys got that one wrong when Michelle left.
4: Well,
2: that's fine. She's on our team. We're fine with her carrying us.
5: You guys try to talk her out of that Mike Brown one. Like, you guys are trying to
4: No, no.
5: What?
4: You lost.
5: Oh.
4: We don't have to break down the anatomy of you losing.
5: Canty, you want to say I'm a great motivator? Thank you.
3: No.
2: What?
5: Yeah, I'm a great motivator.
3: It's his fault.
5: Small.
3: It's all Nuno's fault.
7: Nuno trash talked.
2: Okay, if we're going to go behind the scenes, I forgot about that. So let me just give you quickly here. As we went to break in the last segment, there's a delivery for us upstairs. It probably takes, let's call it 1 or 2 minutes longer than the time we have in the break to go get the delivery. But
4: correct.
2: She really wanted to get the delivery now. Nuno said to her prior to the segment, why don't you leave now, get the delivery? It's not like anyone needs you during the next segment to play Who Said It, brought to us by Lids.
4: Because the running joke is that she doesn't contribute to Who Said It.
7: That's not really a joke. She doesn't contribute until today.
5: Look at me now,
4: wow.
5: Grandma.
4: Wow.
5: Also, Ev, you just pulled in Nuno because you said that about like 3 minutes ago when you sent Michelle upstairs to get the cake.
2: 1,000 times I said it?
7: No, I think
2: look
7: she said
2: arms.
7: It.
2: Or look
4: Michelle,
2: at my arms.
4: It's okay, it's okay that we dunk on you, Nuno. We won. To the victors go to sports.
5: Listen, everyone who's involved in the group project gets an A today.
4: Well, everybody did.
2: Every one
4: of us gave an answer, though.
2: That's right.
4: Like, she gave Mike Brown, Evan gave Joe Espada, and I gave Saquon Barkley.
2: That's true.
4: We got 3 right answers.
2: Yeah,
7: it's a good team
4: all
7: win.
4: All contributions from the on-air host.
2: Yeah, that's a team. Why do they try to put the schism between us? The 3 of us are
4: divide
2: aligned.
4: And conquer.
2: Why?
4: Divide and conquer.
2: But why do they want that? Very odd. But you know what? Doesn't matter.
4: We won.
5: Take the scoreboard.
4: Hey, losers, how you feeling back there in Vegas East?
7: Eagles, Phillies, Who Said It? Pat and I can't buy a win right now.
3: I'm just numb to it at this point.
4: Well, I guess you can look forward to the Sixers, right?
7: Yeah, in a month. I'm going to take a
2: reminder.
7: Quick nap
2: Hold on. The most famous player, best player on your team wants to be in the Knicks. Just to be clear.
7: Thanks.
4: There is that, too. And we lives in New York.
2: It took a helicopter there yesterday. 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
1: 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Smalls is back after the Who Said It win. Not the delivery we thought it was. So we thought it was something else, and she got
2: so,
1: the delivery.
2: So can I ask you a question? Because I know Matt Jones from Matt and Myron, he was angling to send us this orange juice cake for all of us to try.
3: He asked for the address.
2: How does he send it to Myron, and Myron gets it in a day?
1: Right.
2: And yet he's sending it to New York, the biggest city in this country, and we're a week now into this, and we still don't have cake.
1: Well, let's bring in our next guest to this conversation. Mike Golic Jr., perfect guy to ask about this, loves talking food with us. I don't know that he loves talking about the United States Postal Service and the mail.
3: No, because Mike has definitely ordered some sort of a food item, and he's probably waited with bated breath for it to arrive.
1: 10 a.m. to noon Eastern, the Golics. Golic Jr., you weigh in on this controversy here that we have not received this orange juice cake yet.
4: Yeah, bizarre. As someone that also lives in a major city in Los Angeles, I'm constantly amazed at the added time it takes the Postal Service and various other delivery services to get here. But I have a question because I missed this saga. What is orange juice cake?
1: Okay, good question.
3: Good follow.
1: So Matt was claiming that there's this amazing orange juice cake. And oddly, he said, go ask Will Stein's mom. And so we're like, okay, that's the Kentucky football coach.
3: That was our reaction.
1: We have to maybe phrase that differently if we could. So I guess Will Stein's mother has a bakery, and she makes like this famous cake that's an orange juice cake, but it looks like a pound cake, bun cake kind of thing. Right,
3: yeah, it looks like a bunk cake.
4: But yes, I can say I pulled up some pictures now. It does look like a lemon pound cake sort of thing, which I love.
1: Right.
4: And any sort of citrus pound cakes feels great. So you guys were promised this by Matt Jones. Myron's already received it. Do you think he forgot and this is just cover of, it's the postal system?
1: No, he's pretty on top of things.
2: No, because he's talked about it several times. I've actually tweeted him about it because I was anti initially, right? I'm a loyalist when it comes to the lemon pound cake. And the description that Myron gave, saying it's like a burst of orange juice in my mouth, didn't sound appetizing when it comes to cake. I'm just saying. So I Gojo was a bit skeptical. But now, after talking to the big mamas, you know, everybody says, hey, It's something that's done. It's not uncommon. You just haven't been exposed to it. So I am willing to give it the old college try. But we're sitting here a week later, and I still don't have any cake, and that's a problem for me.
4: Yeah, no, when you're already dealing with a barrier to entry, and listen, kudos to you for keeping an open mind, for talking it over with the people you care about, and wanting to give this a shot. But I'm with you. Anytime I'm going to try something new, and this is, to me, the equivalent of and goes back to my theory of there are very few things in this life worth waiting in line for.
3: Yes.
4: And this feels like waiting in line right now where I'm already doing something I wasn't necessarily pumped about doing. And now you're going to add a delay, a time I have to spend waiting around for this. That's not going to enhance the experience.
3: Mike, now that we have you here and we're talking cake, can you give us your power rankings, top three cakes, according to Mike Golic Jr.?
4: Top three cakes. Sure. So I would start with number one, and this is always controversial to me, but CC mentioned he likes what he likes. I like what I like. A grocery store sheet cake.
2: Yes. Oh, yes.
3: Number one?
4: Undefeated, never lost. You don't got to go too crazy with it. People think, we've got all these nice bakeries. We have access to all this creativity. Instagram has really ramped that up. You go to the grocery store and get a sheet cake, you're going to get the perfect cake to frosting ratio. You're going to get a lot of it, which is important, and it's going to taste great. It's super dependable every time.
2: $15 at Publix, man. It's outstanding.
3: Amen.
2: Outstanding.
1: Sheet cake one.
3: Okay,
1: number
3: Number two.
4: You know what? Number two, I would probably go. Boy, this one's tough.
1: Michael Jr. hosts the Golic weekdays, 10 until noon Eastern, giving us his top
4: three You know
1: cakes.
4: What? We're talking pound cake here. A nice chocolate bundt. Probably good up top at number two. Okay. Versatile. You can play with size a little bit, make it mobile. It comes with you, or it can be the basis of your dessert table at an event. So I appreciate the versatility there.
1: Is there another one I'm missing right here? Now? Do we invite Golic Jr. to the hibachi night next year and he gets the chocolate bun cake? That's on the table. We're talking about him behind his back in front of him.
3: Number three. There's one that I thought for sure would make an appearance. Let's see if it does.
4: All right. Well, in light of yesterday, and you know what? I'll actually go back and retroactively retroactively make this number two, and then put this put the Bundt cake at number three. Number two, I would go, and I had it yesterday for my birthday.
3: Surprise, happy birthday, surprise. By
4: Thank
3: the way.
4: You. Yeah, no, I would say I'm birthday weeking this thing right now, making the white women of my life proud. I'm gonna go tiramisu cake number two. It's what I had yesterday. Mm. I love tiramisu. I don't know if it qualifies as a cake, if it's technically its own dessert because it's a little gelatinous, but in general,
3: we'll allow
4: love it.
3: It.
4: Think Fingers. It's fantastic. So, yeah, shout out to Ladyfingers. A fantastic experience from start to finish.
3: Stunning omission.
0: What's that?
3: I thought I would have bet my bottom dollar that Mike Golic Jr. would have included a Funfetti cake in the top three.
4: You know what? Actually, Smalls, Funfetti, great pick, but you made me realize, throw Bundt cake out too, since we're doing this on the fly.
2: Wow.
4: We're going number one cake right here. Number one cake we already have out there. Number two cake, we've got the tiramisu cake. Number three, I'm actually going to throw an ice cream cake.
3: Oh, well, there, you
2: there
3: you go.
2: Phenomenal.
3: There you go.
2: Fudgy to whale. Phenomenal. Let's go.
3: Oh,
2: fudgy
3: to whale. Those little crispies.
4: Explaining fudgy to people that never grew up with a Carvel around them is like bringing people to religion. It's amazing.
0: By the way, go on social media at ESPN Radio at Mike Golic Jr. at the Golics, because Mike Golic Jr. yesterday mouthing tiramisu was a moment yesterday.
3: Mouthing.
0: You didn't say it, right? You were just like kind of mouthing it off mic.
4: My fiance brought the cake in at the end of our show, and I wasn't sure. I was contemplating if it was tiramisu cake, and I looked at her and I went, "Is this tiramisu?" And the ensuing reaction was incredibly gif worthy. So yes, I was mouthing tiramisu to the love of my life.
0: Yeah. That's tiramisu or your fiance. I'm just mushing.
3: Yeah.
4: That's a fair point.
0: I was like, confused there for a second. We are on Sportsmanlike here on ESPN Radio, ESPN U. We are presented by Progressive Insurance. Any part of you worried about Belichick this week in North Carolina as a Notre Dame guy?
4: No, it's a good challenge, and defensively, personnel-wise, up front, it'll probably be the most athletic, dynamic front seven Notre Dame's faced, and for an offensive line and a run game that have been the source of a lot of ire for Notre Dame fans, and you know, for a quarterback who I think has mitigated so much pass rush from the opposition by getting the ball out on time, it's a fun challenge there. They've got familiarity with Bobby Petrino. They played Arkansas last year when he was still the offensive coordinator before that staff all got cleaned out, so I think between that and the talent gap, no, I'm not worried about them pulling some kind of upset, but I do think it's one of those where right now, we all understand the way Notre Dame's schedule is set up. It is building towards the big moments against BYU, against Miami, against SMU, and so right now, you've got to sharpen the sword. You've got to continue to hone all of the tools that are going to be necessary to make that happen, and you know, going on the road, a noon game, they're all things that at this point, you know, could be considered trap game territory or prime for a slow start, but I think this team has shown enough maturity and understanding of their position to bounce over that.
2: Gojo, you got every team in the AFC North sitting at 2-1 through the first 3 weeks. Which one of those teams is in the trust tree for you?
4: You know, I still think when push comes to shove and it's going to fly in the face of what we saw last week, well, obviously it starts with, you know, in the tree of trust. The Baltimore Ravens sitting there at 2-1, like, to me, they're the easy pick. That should be their division. I still weirdly trust the Cincinnati Bengals, too.
2: Okay.
4: Like, coming off last week, it was a throwback game, and I feel like we're going to deal with this where every few weeks Aaron Rodgers is going to come through and bust off some of the old stuff, bust out a couple of throws that make you remember at one point this is a guy in the conversation for the best quarterback that we had ever seen, unbelievable talent, Mahomes before Mahomes. I just don't know if consistently it can be there, especially as he's so contact averse. But the thing that would give me hope with them would be the young offensive line, Max Ihonatiore, getting out there, getting more extended action and looking really good alongside a core they built through the draft for recent years. But I would still say Baltimore above all else. And then for me, I honestly look at the Cincinnati Bengals still and say, hey, with Joe Burrow in that offense, I know that you've got something that when you need to, you can rely on, and the defense has made enough improvement. Like, this last week was a good heat check, but it's also the bar for this unit was, hey, can you just be dead dog average? And I think they've got enough pressure they can force and turnovers they can rely on to be dead dog average.
3: Let's stick with the real or not theme, Mike. Let's go to the AFC West. What record do you think is closer to reality, to what these teams will be as the season shakes out? The Raiders sitting there at 3-0, or the Chargers sitting there at 0-3?
4: I think I think the Chargers, I mean, 3-0 would imply that the Raiders are like going to be legit playoff contenders. And we look at the portion of their upcoming schedule with the Chiefs, the Bills, the Rams. There's a lot of more difficult football coming their way. That being said, they've made major improvements. Getting Brock Bowers back out there this last weekend looks incredible. I'm wondering, though, for the Chargers. I know they didn't get the win. It was an embarrassing fashion, you know, losing in only the way the Chargers can with that big of a turnover differential. The offense did start to look a little bit more like what we had expected. And the Bills had so far this season acquitted themselves pretty well under new defensive coordinator Jim Leonard. Greg Rousseau's having a career year so far. And so I look at that Chargers offense that had a bunch of new parts, obviously lost the interior of their offensive line and Tyler Biadasz before the season, but maybe was going to need more time than I gave them credit for to absorb what Mike McDaniel was trying to sell them and to put it to use over the rest of the season, along with a defense that maybe is better than I gave it credit for. So I'll say them, but it's probably still confirming priors of believing that the Chargers are going to be something different than they are.
1: 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Always a pleasure. Thank you, Mike.
4: Thanks, guys.
1: Learned a lot there about cake rankings. Very good. Very good. Tiramisu.
3: Ice cream cake had got to be in the top three.
1: Cookie cake, very good. Underrated as well.
3: Mm.
1: No? Okay.
3: I'd rather do cookie skillet with the ice cream on top. And I don't know if that constitutes a cake.
2: I mean, I like a lemon cake, red velvet cake, carrot cake.
1: All right, we're going to be here all day. I'm just going to keep listening to these. We're not sportsmen like we're talking about some insurance.
4: Hey, it's Golic Jr. coming up Wednesday. We have Major League Baseball, the NHL, the WNBA. We'll break it all down. It's coming up Wednesday on the Golics, 10 a.m. Eastern on ESPN Radio and the ESPN app.
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12: 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Tennessee came up short against top-ranked Texas in its conference opener. Now, the Vols look to bounce back as the 3-1 Auburn Tigers come to town.
13: 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And Auburn extends its lead.
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1: We are on Sportsmanlike here on ESPN Radio. 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Hello, Michelle Smallman, Chris Canty, Evan Cohen with you. Joining us now, he's a three-time national championship quarterback, spent a long time in the NFL, played in a playoff game, started in a playoff game, and now he's a coach, which makes me feel old, us feel old. What are you giving me a look for?
2: You left out a very important part of the resume. A member of the St. Louis Battlehawks.
1: Well, he was.
2: Yes, of course, but that's important.
1: Well, but now he's focusing on another team. He is AJ McCarron. He is focusing in the UFL on a brand new team. 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
3: Yeah, head coach of the Rhode Island. We don't know yet. So it's going to be announced. I'm here on October 18th up there. And we'll reveal logo, team colors, name, all that. But I'm just, you know, pumped, super excited. Got my first experience of this last year being in Birmingham, and, you know, it didn't work out for the league and Rapoli and the vision he wanted. And I trust in him, and he gave me this opportunity, and I'm excited.
4: AJ, what made coaching in the UFL the right career opportunity for you?
3: I've been asked to be a part of, you know, NFL staffs, college staffs. For me, there's a reason my story kind of went the way it did. And it's all based around my kids and my family. And listen, I think at a young age, you get to be around your kids and support them and their goals and their dreams. And that's what means the most to me. And I kind of took that same mindset when I was playing at SWAT. I didn't want to be a backup anymore. I wanted to go have an opportunity to play in the XFL and then the UFL my final year. And I wanted my kids to be a part of it. And this is the same thing. I get to coach professional ball. I get to run an organization, but I also get to be around my kids in the off season. And I don't have to go out and recruit and do everything else that you have to do now in college football from an NIL standpoint. And so it gives me a great opportunity to be around the game, teach these guys, you know, how to make it to the next level, or at least how to get back there if they're trying. And because I've been in their shoes and been a part of this process. So it's just a great fit for me. But I have a great, you know, respect for Mike Rapoli, Russ Brannon, David Dykeman, Doug Whaley, all the guys that run this league. They are doing it the right way. And I've been a part of it, and I want to help them, you know, keep building this thing up.
2: AJ, you said the Rhode Island, we don't know yet. That has kind of a ring to it. I know you're going to reveal the logo and the name at some point, but that has kind of a ring to it. But Rhode Island, small but mighty. We know how passionate fans in New England are. What can they expect from an AJ McCarron-led team once they finally get their team in Rhode Island?
3: Yeah, I think if you know, watch me throughout my career, I'm pretty fiery. So I plan on us playing that way. And, you know, I learned a lot last year, and it's always tough trying to be a player's coach but understand how to push your guys at the same time. But I learned so much last year, and going into camp this year, I've already told the guys that we have on roster, listen, it's going to be different. We are going to get after it in camp, and we're going to push each other to, you know, a max limit that we haven't done before. So there's so much passion up there. I remember all the games that I've played in New England while I was in Cincinnati and other places around the league. But night games up there, watching Tom run out of the tunnel, go down to the end zone, you know, yell LFG to the crowd, and the crowd just go crazy. There's such a passion. I'm just super pumped and excited to be a part of a fan base that's going to have a ton of passion as well.
1: We're talking with three-time national champion at Alabama, longtime NFL quarterback, as well as XFL MVP AJ McCarron, who is the brand new coach of the Rhode Island team of the UFL. Now, he's bringing his Birmingham roster with him. Rick Neuheisel, Kevin Sumlin, also coaches that are taking over new cities in Colorado and Dallas. You referenced something, and I don't remember how many years ago it was, but I remember at the time thinking, wow, this is an amazing story. You decided, as you mentioned, to not continue in the NFL because your young kids had actually never seen you play football. They knew you were a football player, but they had never seen you play football. Walk us through that and why that was so important to you.
3: Yeah, so I was coming off of a ACL tear in Atlanta in 21. First game of the year, tore my ACL. I think probably second possession of the game down in Miami. And I got to, you know, take that next year off and rehab and be a dad. And it was something I had missed for so long, you know, missing Christmas and birthdays and taking them to school and picking them up from school. And I came home from rehab one day, and my oldest son, Tripp, who's now 10, I think he was about 7 at the time, was sitting there watching YouTube highlights and of me playing in college and the pros. And he was like, "Dad, I want to see you play again." And I knew I had some offers to, you know, I think Green Bay, some other teams that wanted me to come be the backup there. And I just told my agent, I said, "You know what, I'm going to go a different route on this one. I mean, my oldest wants to watch me play. I've been a backup for so long. I've made a great living. I don't need the money. I want to have the experience. I don't know how much longer I'll be able to do this, but I want to have the experience of playing and having my kids be a part of it." And it's something I chose, and I don't regret one bit. I wouldn't, you know, change that decision for anything in the world.
4: Well, Coach, I want to shift gears and go to your alma mater and specifically talk about the current starting quarterback, Keelan Russell, the highest-rated recruit in Alabama football history. 4-0, looks really good out the gates. Curious to know what the ceiling is for Keelan Russell and what your expectations of him are for the rest of his season.
3: Yeah, I think the sky's the limit for Keelan. I've been singing his praises for a long time. You know, even when it was a battle between him and Austin Mack, I think what separated Keelan was the fact that he's more of a baseball thrower. And when I say that, he's able to change arm angles. All right. You think of baseball throwers, I think of Pat Mahomes, Brett Favre, Aaron Rodgers, like guys that can change arm angles. Josh Allen's another one. And it's not a true QB, old school style QB throwing mechanics. And, but the kid can also use his feet. He's only going to get better. Listen, it's going to take time. I try to tell Alabama fans on our podcast each and every week, you know, they're mad and it's slow starts on the offense, but it takes time for an OC and a quarterback to build a rapport with each other and an understanding and how Grubb wants to start games. But the OC might want to start games a certain way, but his quarterback's not ready to start games that way. And so you have to come out and you have to run the ball, and you might have some three and outs. And it might seem a little rocky at first, but you start to find your groove as the game goes on. And I thought this last week against South Carolina, Coach Grubb did a great job of mixing up some play action. They're trying to establish the run. They're allowing Keelan to have different progressions, whether it's a top down. Like in this one right here, we would call this a top down. So he's starting up top, then he's going to Ryan Williams, and then he's going to the back in the flat. So you start to understand what his progressions are, what he reads best, and then you let the kid go play. I think he's going to be a special one, and I'm super excited to keep watching him grow.
2: AJ, you just said something interesting that I would love to drill down on just a little bit further, because it's easy for us to sit at home and look at a certain situation with a quarterback and a new offensive coordinator and expect something. And whether it's at the collegiate level, like you referenced at Alabama, or, you know, for example, what we're seeing with the Chargers with Justin Herbert and Mike McDaniel, people expect results like this. And you said sometimes it takes a while for a new OC and a quarterback to find that rhythm. What is an appropriate timeline for a fan to kind of look at and reserve judgment until then? Or I guess, like, what point in the schedule, if we don't see that cohesion, should fans start to worry?
3: Yeah, I think when you really start to see growth is about halfway through the season, right? Is when teams usually make that jump. and OCs start to be around their quarterback and their offensive, you know, O-linemen or offensive players in general to understand what everybody's truly great at, right? Like, we knew at Alabama, for instance, like, Julio was great at taking the top off. He was also great at running like he was going to take the top off and then sticking his foot in the ground and comebacks. Like, he might not have been the best at daggers or inbreakers or something. Like, you have to have time to understand what each player wants and what he's great at. And, you know, in this world we're in, it's instant gratification. Like, everybody wants to be rich. Everybody wants to be famous. Everybody wants to be popular or have success overnight. And it doesn't work that way. And so I think halfway through the season, if you can start to see a change halfway through the year, like, that's when you can see success and you start to understand, okay, I can see the light at the end of the tunnel.
1: Start with AJ McCarron, three-time national champion, UFL, Rhode Island, head coach of the team. What are we going to learn about Nick Saban when we watch the documentary That Only You Know?
3: Well, hopefully they show a different side of him. Listen, me and him had a special relationship where when I was getting recruited, and this is probably junior year of high school when it started, I would go up to games and then I would stay on Sunday. And I would go into his office Sunday morning, early Sunday morning. It would be just me and him. And he would have his coffee, his oatmeal cream pie, Debbie cake, and we would sit there and watch the game film from whatever game we just played. And then we would move on to the next opponent. And listen, I did that for 6.5 years probably, you know, from the time I was getting recruited to the time I left. So I always made, you know, it made him talk more about life and not just football. Like, so hopefully they show a different side of him that fans don't ever see. They never, you know, had the opportunity to see while he was coaching. But he is a character. He thinks he's a comedian, but I'm excited. It's well deserved, and I was just happy to be a part of it. You know, part of this documentary.
1: I gotta tell you, that premieres, by the way, October 8th, 6 p.m. Eastern on ESPN. I gotta tell you, I'm gonna talk about AJ in front of him. He's one of my favorite college quarterbacks ever. I literally said after like the first time I saw him, number one pick in the draft. I didn't realize. I thought Jalen Hurts was like Saban part two. I didn't realize that it's actually you. Like, you are Saban. Are you like your personality, the way you convey yourself? You clearly can smile, like you just said he can. You clearly know, like, you feel very Saban-ized, and I mean that insanely complimentary. Do you feel that way about yourself?
3: I don't know. I was so young. It's funny because Trent, I have a podcast with Trent Richardson and Chris Stewart, but he always says that. He's like, it's like watching Coach Saban over again. I have such a great honor and respect for Coach, and he taught me so much. And it's hard to be successful. And the thing that I took from him is, it's easy to get to the mountaintop. It's hard to stay at the mountaintop after you achieve it. So,
1: but you move your hands truly, like he does, AJ. You even move your hands in that dual forward direction with both hands, exactly like he does.
3: I've been around him for so long. It's probably just rubbed off.
1: AJ McCarron, we look forward to watching you. Obviously with Rhode Island, UFL, all the coverage, of course, on ESPN. You were awesome. Thanks so much for the time. We appreciate it.
3: Thank you. I appreciate it.
1: AJ McCarron, three-time national champion, knows the sport inside and out, one hell of a player, and now coaching as well.
2: Look at Evan, so elogenous when it comes to AJ McCarron. And
1: I'm
2: going to
1: go with elogenous word of the day, and that clearly I did not see the word of the day because that's not what I thought it was.
2: Elogenous is our word of the day.
1: Elogenous.
2: It means a falsely smooth or insincere way to try to garner some favor. Evan, really gassing up AJ McCarron, Battlehawks legend, mind you.
4: I feel like she tried to plant a word of the day on her phone, and she wanted you to see it.
1: That's an interesting one. Did she do that? Go back on the podcast to listen to exactly what we're talking about. You can also go back on our podcast section and hear the interview with William Zabka by way of Midas. No big deal. Him, Cobra Kai, Karate Kid. Shout out to Midas. In sports, anyone could say they're the best, like Nick Saban. 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

0: Canty's pick of the day.
1: All right, so for my pick of the day, I'm not going to touch the money. My Yankees came through, Cam Schlittler in fine fashion last night.
2: Big time.
1: We took them outright to win. Today, I am going to oblige one of my castmates in one, Pat Costello, who wants me to pick the game between the Phils and the Braves. Mm. Now, he wants me to take the Phillies and give them the KOD.
2: Oh, he wants it to be over?
1: He wants it to be over.
2: You do?
1: I think it is going to be over. Which is why I'm taking the Braves. I want our folks to try to...
2: So you won't give him the KOD.
1: I want our folks to try to capitalize on Pat Costello and Cam Pratt's misery.
2: All right.
1: So we're going to take the Braves to win. It's damn near even money at minus 103 odds. That is the pick of the day.
3: He survived a terrible, terrible moment in our history.
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6: I'm in no position as a front runner to judge someone else's fandom, but may I ask a question for those who are?
2: You may.
6: Are you a bad fan if you're rooting against your own team in the playoffs?
2: I was just going to say that.
6: Like, draft positioning's not a thing? Like, what?
2: Even if I didn't think that the Cardinals were the better team out there, I know better than anybody that anything can happen in the baseball postseason, and having my team with a chance to advance, I would be cheering.
1: No, he's already told us why he's rooting against his team. He didn't want him to make the playoffs. He wants him to have an early exit in the wild card because he wants change around the organization. Hmm. They keep doing this dance of will they, won't they, in terms of moving on from the manager. And if they lose and get swept in the wild card round and it becomes apparent that this group as constituted ain't good enough to get where they want to go. Is that correct, Pat Costello?
7: Yeah, it's already apparent. This team's not winning anything. They don't have a chance.
8: But you still got to root for them.
6: I would say you could root against your own team if they play late at night. That's doing the morning show.
1: To be over.
6: It's like, oh, God, I have a 10 o'clock game. I just end it.
2: Not in the postseason. No, never in the postseason.
6: At any point late at night. At 2:15 p.m. Eastern, you root for them forever. That's the greatest
2: that's
6: time.
2: Sacrilegious.
7: No, it's not. That's when I take a nap. I was asleep yesterday. I didn't even get to watch the game.
6: All right.
1: So, Cam, just so I'm correct. You are rooting for the Phillies.
8: Yes,
1: today.
8: They're in the playoffs.
2: I want
8: the Phillies to win.
6: Speaking of Cam, Cam found a great note on sportsmanlike moments involving another playoff game today between the White Sox and the Astros, and the White Sox are up 1-0. Cam.
8: Yes, White Sox Astros. Every pitch of the MLB postseason on ESPN Radio for the White Sox. Sean Burke is pitching, their best pitcher. James Fegan of the Chicago Sun-Times wrote an article about Sean Burke pitching in this game, and there is a quote from Sean Burke that says, "This is my life. No family, no girl, no kids. This is all I do."
6: Oh, I love this guy. It's my new favorite player in sports. It's my kind of guy. What else is there to do if
2: you're
6: that's your life?
2: You're married with kids.
6: That's how I got here, is being that way. That is how I got here. That way. No girl, no life, no kids.
1: So when he gets all of those things, that means you can't trust him as a pitcher?
6: Mm. That's right.
7: Haven't you known your wife your entire life?
6: Correct. Yeah, we were dating my entire life.
7: When did you start dating?
6: 28. No, okay. 27.
7: What are you talking about?
1: Come on, man.
6: I started doing national radio at 26.
1: I've been together 2 decades.
6: But I started to really make it at that point. Anyway.
7: You're not Sean Burke.
1: Right?
2: He's 26.
1: Not. He's definitely not. Hmm?
6: He's going to get married as a result of this. Big day in the NBA yesterday. Or was it the NFL? I'm not sure. On one day yesterday, the Jets worked out Michael Jordan, the Cardinals worked out Chris Paul, and the 49ers worked out Kobe Bryant.
9: The ceiling is the roof.
6: That's a fascinating day in the NFL. I guess it was.
2: The NFL, correct.
6: And big news, you know, everybody tries to lose weight, gain weight, depending on their circumstance in terms of getting ready for the season in the NFL, NBA. Chet Holmgren has put on some bulk, finally. He went from 213 to 215.
2: You know what? Shout out to him.
6: I'll
2: grinding.
6: Be at a dinner tonight.
1: So he's still going to get bullied by Victor Wembanyama.
6: God, we don't talk about it enough how bad he was down the
1: stretch. Oh, my gosh.
6: Because we focus on the Jalen Williams injury.
1: Damn near unplayable.
6: Oh.
2: He's got 2 pounds on him, though, now.
6: 2 pounds? That's all he's got. Two. From 213 to 215. Goal looks up next. We are on to Thursday. We're on Sportsmanlike, presented by Progressive.
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5: years old, do you think that you could have handled the spotlight, the pressure, the amount of resources and money given to you to do this? 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
9: Texas Tech football is prepping for its Big 12 road opener in Boulder against the Colorado Buffaloes on Saturday night. And some individuals are still getting some attention for their performance in the Red Raiders' win over Sam Houston last Saturday.
10: Getting chased in the backfield. Finally, a sack back at the 10-yard line, and it's Guyton that got back there quickly.
9: Red Raider true freshman LaDamian Guyton has been named the Sean Alexander Freshman of the Week after he recorded two sacks against the Bearcats on Saturday. The Red Raiders will play against Colorado in Boulder on Saturday night. You can hear the game on Double T 97.3. Day one of Major League Baseball postseason is in the books, and it didn't quite go how the Astros had planned. Houston fell to the White Sox 6-3 in the opener. In the other games, the Yankees beat the Red Sox 9-0. The Braves took down the Phillies 5-3, and the Padres blanked the Cubs 8-0. Today, you can tune in several Game 2s of the series, starting with the Braves and Phillies at 12:30 on 100.7 The Score. The Astros will take on the White Sox, with coverage starting at 3:30 on Double T 97.3, and that'll be followed by Yankees Red Sox, also on Double T 97.3. Texas Tech soccer is climbing in the polls once again, with the Red Raiders moving all the way up to number 14 in the latest coaches poll. Tech is still undefeated and will host Arizona State tomorrow night. I'm Choice Woodman for the Double T Sports Network.
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0: If you're sitting at the end of the bench, don't worry, you're not alone. We're there too. Welcome to the end of the bench on 100.7 The Score.
1: Welcome in, 100.7 The Score. It is the end of the bench. I'm Rob Burrow alongside Choice Woodman.
2: Again?
1: Lucas White behind the glass. It is playoff baseball season. We'll have those results in the headlines. We've got some other things to discuss today. We'll talk about Deion Sanders and try not to make fun of him because he had one of the all-time "you're dumb, I'm not dumb, don't say I'm dumb" moments yesterday in his press conference. That just, it doesn't shock me anymore how arrogant he is about things, but it should, because it, maybe I'm overblowing this, but it was an all-time moment for me. So I'm going to play that for Choice and Lucas a little bit later on. We'll also have our power rankings for the Big 12 at 10:30, so we'll get through those. We'll let Choice lead that one because it's technically his segment for the bottom line. We're going to play your music and everything, Choice.
2: Man.
1: Well.
2: It's getting big time.
1: If you told Lucas what it is.
2: I've already.
1: Okay, all right, yeah. We're going to do that at 10:30. It'll be very exciting. So don't go anywhere. All 3 hours are going to be amazing today, hopefully. We'll see. I'm a little amped up today, so T-Piz, don't set me off, man. Just kidding. You can.
2: It carried over, huh?
1: H-Cop wants to say whatever he wants. Bullfighter, probably, if you're in the mood to talk about Smire or something.
2: Do you know the movie Yes Man?
1: Tightly wound. Yeah, huh?
2: I feel like right now, you know how there's a scene where they've got that weird band with Zooey Deschanel? Okay.
1: Yeah, yes.
2: And there's like eight people in the crowd. I feel like you're just like calling each person out, like in the crowd. We have all eight of our listeners. Well, no, the eight trolls that are out just love to.
1: No, not trolls. I just, if you wanted to try and...
2: there are definite trolls.
1: I'm tightly wound today for some reason. I'm just getting off the...
2: You need your shoulders rubbed?
1: Just off at the start.
2: I'm not offering. I'm just asking. Do you need your shoulders rubbed?
1: No, I'd prefer you didn't.
2: I bet we can get someone to.
1: I don't know if there's a person in the building I want touching my shoulders right now.
2: Okay.
1: Yeah. Yeah, no, there's not.
2: That's fine.
1: Yeah. Clint's not in today, so that's good, because he would come in and try to touch me.
2: Just let that marinate.
1: Would he not?
2: No, absolutely, he would.
1: If you say you don't want something to happen,
2: Clint will make it happen. Yes.
1: Yeah. So he's not in today. Shout out to Clint.
2: Ooh, yeah.
1: The rest of the show, we'll talk about Colorado. What we expect from Colorado.
2: Mm-hmm.
1: Yesterday on Red Raider Recon, I gave a two-word plan to beat Colorado, which will debut today around noon.
2: Okay.
1: So you can listen to that. But I'll also run the plan by you, Choice, and see if

0: So.
1: Yeah. Well, that's how acronyms work. It's not RTDB. It's not ATMO.
0: Yeah.
1: It's just two words. And if you don't like that, I've got two words for you.
0: I think I know your two words right now.
1: Okay. Do you want to take a guess at the two words?
0: It would be ball security.
1: No? Well, that certainly plays into it.
0: Oh, okay.
1: Yeah. Yes, that plays into it.
0: Turnover margin. No? Okay.
1: I mean, that's certainly part of it, yeah.
0: Okay, so I haven't guessed
1: certainly
0: it.
1: Certainly part of it.
0: I was trying to guess, but apparently not.
1: I mean, if you wanted to go, like, complete game, that would be in the wheelhouse of what I think you need to do against Colorado. It's very simple. I mean, I just flat out, you're a better team, a better roster.
0: Yes, you are.
1: Than Colorado.
0: Yep.
1: Which I think is going to happen a lot in the Big 12.
0: Mm-hmm. Still.
1: So I do think that this, you know, modus operandi can carry you through Big 12 play, especially your schedule. You just haven't done what my plan is yet. So I'm going to run that one by you. We'll also have a question of the day at 9:30. So we'll get to that as well, where we'll let you in on the Yates Flooring Center chat line. Hey, if you wanted to call in and answer, you can. I heard somebody the other day, or I read a text that said, you know, some people still take calls. The phone lines are always open.
0: Always.
1: Especially on the end of the bench. We've taken a few calls over the years. I would take calls every day if you want to call in. 806-771-0973. 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Wave to the people doing it. Yeah, there you go. Well, you kind of mean mugging them. I said Choice's pretty face, and you just stared.
0: I'm sorry.
1: Meanly at them. Give them a smile. Show them your teeth. There you go.
0: Too many teeth? Sorry.
1: No, that was good.
0: Okay.
1: That was good. I like that.
0: Please don't clip that for
1: no,
0: later.
1: I won't.
0: Thanks.
1: But if Clint is listening, he will.
0: Oh, probably.
1: Or, you know what? You know who sits in that office down there?
0: Brennan.
1: And just terrorizes us?
0: Brennan.
1: Brennan Riker's going to clip your smile.
0: Probably so. He is a terror.
1: All right, headlines after this. Question of the day at 9:30. Power rankings 10:30. Don't go anywhere. It's the end of the bench.

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1: Texas Tech football is prepping for its Big 12 road opener in Boulder against the Colorado Buffaloes on Saturday night. Red Raider true freshman LaDamian Guyton has been named the Sean Alexander Freshman of the Week after he recorded two sacks against the Bearcats on Saturday. The Red Raiders will play against Colorado in Boulder on Saturday night. You can hear the game on Double T 97.3. Texas Tech golfer Adam Bresnew has picked up his first collegiate win, taking home the individual title at the Ben Hogan Collegiate Invitational. Bresnew's 7-under performance helped Tech to a third-place finish in the star-studded field. Bresnew talked about his nerves on the final hole.
2: I had two putts to win, and I couldn't feel my hands on the first putt, and I had like a tap in on the second, and I just couldn't feel anything.
1: Day one of Major League Baseball postseason is in the books, and it didn't quite go how the Astros had planned. Houston fell to the White Sox 6-3 in the opener. In the other games, the Yankees beat the Red Sox 9-0. The Braves took down the Phillies 5-3, and the Padres blanked the Cubs 8-0. Today, you can tune in several game twos of the series, starting with the Braves and Phillies at 12:30 on 100.7 The Score. The Astros will take on the White Sox, with coverage starting at 3:30 on Double T 97.3, and that'll be followed by Yankees Red Sox also on Double T 97.3. I'm Choice Woodman for the Double T Sports Network.
3: If you think a depth chart is more important than a family tree, you've come to the right place. 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
1: Welcome back, 100.7 The Score. It is the end of the bench. We've got headlines for you. Of course, in Major League Baseball, the playoffs starting yesterday.
2: I watched more than I thought I would.
1: Did you?
2: Yeah, quite a bit.
1: I watched some White Sox Astros. I went to sleep to Yankees Red Sox, though. I mean, of the games, it's fun watching Schlittler pitch.
2: Yeah.
1: And I like Tolley. Peyton Toll.
2: He's fun dude to watch.
1: Yeah, he's a fun dude. Too bad he's a horned frog.
2: Yeah. We can forget that.
1: Yeah. Well, he's a Red Sox.
2: He is probably Jamie's least favorite dude out there, right?
1: Yeah, probably. Yeah, Red Sox.
2: Horned frog, Red Sox.
1: Yeah.
2: Combo.
1: The Padres blank the clubs 8-0.
2: The club.
1: The Yankees 9-0 over the Red Sox. The White Sox beat the Astros 6-3. Hicks pulling the win there.
3: Do any teams force a game three? Any series go game three tomorrow?
1: You also have Braves beating the Phillies 5-3. I think Braves-Phillies certainly can. I think White Sox-Astros certainly can. I would be surprised if the Yankees-Red Sox goes three. The Red Sox just did not finish the season well. They were really hot in the middle. They didn't start particularly well. They didn't finish particularly well. Really hot in the middle. The hottest team in baseball for a long stretch. And then the Cubs were better than they played yesterday, but I don't know. If I was banking on one team to push it to game three, it would probably be the Astros beating the White Sox in a game. The pitching matchups today. Yeah, Hunter Brown's going against Burke. Molly's for the Braves against Sanchez. Freed versus Gray. And then Pivetta versus Gausman. Your boy.
2: That's my boy?
1: No, Lucas's boy.
2: Oh, okay.
1: He's a former Oriole. What would you say? Would you say one of these teams has a chance?
3: I think the only one that won't go a game three, which will be better to say, would be the Yankees and Red Sox.
1: That would be my most confident that they get it done in game two.
3: Yeah.
2: Yeah.
1: The Yankees.
2: I think so. I actually do think... I think the White Sox may get the Astros. I would be nervous as the White Sox if they don't get them in game two.
1: Yes.
2: That's
1: a good way to say it. You got to put them away.
2: But as they outlined over and over on the broadcast yesterday, 15 out of 16 times in this format, the winner of game one has gone on to win the series. So obviously important. So.
1: Your quarter zip zipper is sticking straight out.
2: Is this a problem for you?
1: Yes, it was. I just had never seen that before.
2: I was just happy to see you.
1: Well, in legitimate hockey action, the Panthers beat the Hurricanes in overtime. The Canadiens beat the Maple Leafs 3-2. The Bruins beat the Rangers 3-0. The Canucks in overtime 6-5 over the Oilers. Snuck it in the front porch there. And the Golden Knights beat the Blackhawks 5-2. Now, I never remember. I have to remind myself every year. Is it the overs or the unders people are always hammering in early season hockey? It's the overs, right? Well, it looks like... You might have had three out of five go under last night.
2: Are you saying big fat goalies don't do anything in the offseason and they take longer to get back into game shape?
1: Maybe. Yeah. Is that what it is? I'm not trying to say anything. That's what the people say.
2: But people hammer the overs.
1: Yeah, I think that's
2: I didn't know this was a thing. Okay.
1: I think it's a thing in hockey.
2: I had no idea.
1: I don't generally.
2: You don't hockey gamble?
1: No. I barely gamble. Oh. I have like one weekend every month that I'm like, oh yeah, I'll throw some stuff down.
2: Is it like parlays or what do you?
1: Yeah, you do the picks and then no, it's usually just a straight better too.
2: Okay.
1: I try to just keep it calm.
2: Does the other of the gambling gauchos gamble more than you?
1: No, we don't really gamble ever.
2: That's what's funny about the name?
1: Yeah. Well, we just like the line. We like talking about the lines, which is why we
2: do. I do too. Game. That's where I'm at. I don't really gamble. Sports gamble. I like some blackjack, but
1: yeah.
2: I don't really gamble. I just like the lines because it's the most neutral party you can find to tell you how this game is supposed to be. Everybody, we're all biased with our team because we've seen them too much, and you'll go one way or the other over the top typically. So, yeah, I think it's a really good measuring stick typically for how things are supposed to go. I do think it's harder for line – what do you call them? Linesmen?
1: Odds makers.
2: There we go.
1: Yeah.
2: I knew the word, but I think it's harder for odds makers now than it's ever been. As we're, I feel like we see more lines off, at least in college football specifically, than we've ever seen because there's more parity generally in college football than we've seen before.
1: Especially early season because
2: you
1: could project a team generally 10 years ago.
2: Not as much anymore.
1: Yeah, it's nearly impossible now.
2: I mean, just Texas Tech's a prime example.
1: Yeah.
2: You went 12-2 against the spread last year. This year, you're either, depending where the line was, you're either 1-3 or 0-4 against the spread.
1: Yeah. If you won last year, you beat the spread.
2: Yeah. And that's typically, in the past, it would be closer to, 6-6.
1: Yeah.
2: 8-4, 4-6, somewhere more in the middle. Yeah.
1: So far this year. I think he'll cover against Colorado. It's only 13.5.
2: I think so too. I'm actually surprised the line has gone back towards Colorado a little bit. I don't know what in the world. I mean, does Wilson starting make people more confident in this Colorado team?
1: Cause keep that in mind. That might be the question of the day. At 9:30.
2: Okay.
1: We need the.
2: I still don't know what your two words are.
1: The Pee-wee Herman. Ding, ding, ding, ding. We'll do that later.
2: Okay.
1: We got two words to beat Colorado.
2: Okay.
1: Did you see the Case Keenum game ball video?
2: Yeah.
1: I may not be a cowboy, but this ain't my first blanking rodeo.
2: Rodeo. Yeah.
1: That was pretty good.
2: That was pretty good.
1: I always like Case Keenum.
2: I guess I have. I mean. Yeah.
1: Yeah.
2: I don't have any beef with him.
1: Pretty neutral. By the way, did you see who was named the Dallas Renegades head coach to replace?
2: I was hoping you would get to this.
1: To replace?
2: I had it ready to go in case you were not going to get to this. To
1: replace Bob Stoops.
2: Where has this guy been?
1: How does he keep getting jobs? He was a Houston Gamblers coach.
2: Oh, was he really?
1: Yes.
2: Okay. I had no idea.
1: Speaking of gamblers.
2: Go Kevin Sumlin.
1: How does he keep getting jobs?
2: He lied and told the Renegades he was bringing Johnny Football with him. That's how.
1: I mean, he had success at Houston.
2: He did.
1: And then him and Cliff
2: had
1: success together at A&M.
2: He was the head coach over Case Keenum, right, at that time.
1: I would say Case Keenum was before him, but maybe, yeah.
2: I think he was. I think.
1: Yeah, I guess, yeah. 7, 8, 9. Was that Case Keenum?
2: I think so, yeah.
1: And then, was it 10, 11, 12?
2: Let's see.
1: 13?
2: Someone was there 08 to 2011, which I think would have been right in that range.
1: He was at Houston in 2011?
2: 08 to 2011.
1: Cliff was only at A&M 1 year.
2: No, I thought he was there too.
1: So that's
2: I'm just doing a quick search. Maybe it was.
1: And then Cliff.
2: No, it must have been the end of the.
1: Yeah, 11, 12. Your quick search is not very quick.
2: No, it is not. Sometimes the AI over AIs on things.
1: Don't AI it. Just go to his Wikipedia page.
2: Yes, they did. They did have the same timeline at Houston. Interesting.
1: More after this.
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4: Texas Tech football is getting some midweek recognition following the Red Raiders' 49-14 win over Sam Houston last weekend.
5: Pressure coming, and it's quick. Man. Guyton got there. Whoa, man, was he there in a hurry.
4: Red Raider true freshman LaDamian Guyton has been named the Sean Alexander Freshman of the Week after he recorded two sacks against the Bearcats on Saturday. And Pro Football Focus named Austin Romaine and A.J. Holmes to their National Team of the Week, while those two, along with Brendan Jordan and Jacob Potten, were named to the PFF Big 12 Team of the Week. The Red Raiders will play against Colorado and Boulder on Saturday night. You can hear the game on Double T 97.3. Texas Tech golfer Adam Bresnew has picked up his first collegiate win, taking home the individual title at the Ben Hogan Collegiate Invitational. Bresnew's 7-under performance helped Tech to a third-place finish in the star-studded field and earned him a PGA exemption for the Charles Schwab Challenge next season. I'm Choice Woodman, and that's today's Rec'em Report on the Double T Sports Network.
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10: Dallas Cowboys players played well enough to win in Brazil against the Ravens, but the coaching staff was terrible and cost Dallas the game. I don't know what the heck head coach Brian Schottenheimer was thinking with his game management at the end of regulation and his play calling at the end of regulation, and defensive coordinator Christian Parker blew it on the Lamar Jackson pass to Zay Flowers that set up the game-winning field goal. What a shame for the Cowboys players. I'm Nick Costos.
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0: Welcome back, 100.7 The Score. It is the end of the bench. It is time for the question of the day. I am Rob Bro. He is Choice Woodman, Lucas White behind the glass. You can answer the question of the day on the Yates Flooring Center chat line. Choice, you almost nailed the question of the day.
1: Almost.
0: I think my wording was, does a quarterback change with Colorado change any sort of expectation? They go from Julian Lewis to Isaac Wilson. Now, in Deion's presser, he said he hadn't talked to Julian Lewis yet, but he did talk to Isaac Wilson.
1: I did hear that, yes.
0: And then there was some thought that it wasn't going to be a quarterback change, and somebody jumped the gun.
1: He basically, he said that, which...
0: But if Isaac Wilson is the starter, does that change your expectation?
1: Which indicates, I don't know. The way he, it sounds like Deion's just trying to play games and make it seem like he's holding something close to the vest when it's really just going to be Isaac Wilson. The only thing it changes, it does not change the outcome of the game to me. Sometimes we see a backup quarterback can bring a spark. We've seen that plenty of times in the history of football. So sometimes it works out horribly. Sometimes it works out well. I don't think it changes the outcome of the game. I think Texas Tech still wins this game. But could Colorado put up, 20 points in the game when I'm predicting they're going to put up 10, 13 points in this game? Yeah, he might be worth another touchdown or so. You might find that. But I do still believe their quarterback issues or their offensive issues go deeper than quarterback overall. So might be worth something, but it's not worth a win to me. That makes sense.
0: We've seen Isaac Wilson.
1: Yeah.
0: Right?
1: Saw him at Utah.
0: And this is a team in Utah that had everything going for him, had massive expectations. Cam Rising gets hurt, and Isaac Wilson comes in as a freshman and is 56% completion, 10 touchdowns, 11 picks, 1,500 yards. Was not good as a freshman.
1: Mm-hmm.
0: So far for Colorado, he's 14 of 27. That's 52% completion, 153 yards, a touchdown, and a pick. And that's across two games, kind of some in relief, some not. There's another quarterback who's 7 for 10 for 70%. Sweet Wine is yet to throw a touchdown. Julian Lewis is not played bad. Just box score watching. He's not played bad.
1: Okay.
0: But he's missed some throws. It feels like this offense is an offense that's not going to take a lot of deep shots. They have speed. I think they're really missing Danny Scudero. But it does seem like an offense that wants to run the ball and get the ball out quick near the line of scrimmage and let the receivers make plays. And those are the throws that Julian Lewis is missing. Can Isaac Wilson process fast enough and hit guys in the open field, and not just against Texas Tech, but moving forward, does he run the offense better than Julian Lewis is? Does he fit the go-go offense better than Julian Lewis?
1: I think these are all the questions that are obviously pertinent and the reason you're seeing there hadn't been an announced quarterback change, but the reason we probably expect a quarterback change here. But I think the answer is we don't know. Nobody knows.
0: Right.
1: I mean, that's why you make a change, because it just hasn't been good enough for Lewis, with Lewis. He hadn't been able to be on the same page. And that's where I mean, we've got guys, tons of people sitting here talking about your quarterback in Lubbock, Texas right now, but it's far worse in Colorado. Like you said, the box score, not that bad. But this is the guy that admitted, oh, I never learned to read a defense before. I'm actually going to do that this year.
0: Right.
1: What does that put in your head? He still doesn't know how to read a defense. Still doesn't know where to go with the football when you get in game.
0: Did you see Brock Purdy talking about reading defenses in the NFL?
1: I don't believe I did.
0: Like, a lot of quarterbacks just don't know how to do it.
1: Was he talking about himself or just...
0: No, he was talking about, you know, going through progressions, and a lot of quarterbacks don't do it. They just are athletic enough to figure it out.
1: Predetermine where they go with the football.
0: But yeah. I think he was saying that that's what sets him apart. That's what makes him better than he should be. Okay. And Brock Purdy is playing really well to start the season.
1: Sure.
0: He's got a great quarterbacks coach, but it's shocking to me how much success he's had in the NFL. I mean, Mr. Irrelevant, I didn't think he was going to do anything.
1: Nobody did. No. Nobody ever thinks Mr. Irrelevant will do anything.
0: Yeah.
1: Yeah, he's one of the craziest stories we've seen for a quarterback position.
0: Anyways, back to Isaac Wilson, who does look a lot like his brother, Zach Wilson.
1: Mm-hmm.
0: Maybe not playing quarterback in college, because Zach Wilson was awesome at BYU, but is it that Isaac Wilson gives him a better chance to run the quarterback? Is that going to be something they're going to go to? Because you also look at Sweetwine, who we'll talk about at 10:45. Sweetwine is another quarterback. He's a true freshman, or as they list on the roster, first-year player, which makes sense because that's what you have now. You have first, second, third, fourth, fifth. It's not really classes anymore.
1: Mm-hmm.
0: I do like the freshman, sophomore, junior, senior, fifth. I like those designations.
1: I'm good with – I like the graduate thing. Just call it the fifth year guys graduates.
0: Yeah.
1: Well, but I still want the freshman through senior, whatever that looks like.
0: Some guys
1: don't graduate.
0: And some guys don't graduate. Some guys graduate after three.
1: Fine, but
0: – yeah. Either way. Whatever you want to call it. This guy is a true freshman, three-star, which, again – stars don't matter if you get an offense that fits you. But he's a guy who played a bunch in high school, 6A Colorado football, or wherever he was. I think he was in Colorado. Maybe he's in Utah.
1: Utah.
0: And he had 6,000 yards of passing, 25 rushing touchdowns, 50 passing touchdowns. He played a bunch of games.
1: So you think we could see him?
0: Absolutely. Just not at the same time as the receiver with the same number, which we'll talk about at 10:45.
1: Why do you do this? It's crazy, man. It's crazy. Do you have a favorite sweet wine?
0: I don't. I'm not a wine guy.
1: You look like a Moscato guy.
0: I do like a peach Moscato.
1: See?
0: If that's what I'm...
1: That's a sweet wine, see?
0: But I haven't had that since New Year's Eve 2000... 12, maybe.
1: Counting on my fingers, was Rob old enough to have a sweet wine at that point? Yeah.
0: I turned 21 in 2010.
1: I'm trying to remember. 2011 for me.
0: I think Isaac Wilson does change the expectation of this game for me.
1: The other direction?
0: I think he's worse than Julian Lewis.
1: Okay.
0: I would be chopping at the bit to play Isaac Wilson instead of Julian Lewis. I think it's a bad move for Colorado. I think they moved quarterbacks too often last year.
1: I think it's a desperate move
0: for
1: a desperate coach.
0: It's a good way
1: He'll never admit desperation, but I mean, you might as well. Yeah. Throw your hands up with this move.
0: Yeah, Deion Sanders thinks you're stupid.
1: Woo!
0: We'll talk about that at 10:45. Up next, the calendar.
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1: Texas Tech football is prepping for its Big 12 road opener in Boulder against the Colorado Buffaloes on Saturday night. And some individuals are still getting some attention for their performance in the Red Raiders' win over Sam Houston last Saturday.
10: Getting chased in the backfield. Finally, a sack back at the 10-yard line, and it's Guyton that got back there quickly.
1: Red Raider true freshman LaDamian Guyton has been named the Sean Alexander Freshman of the Week after he recorded two sacks against the Bearcats on Saturday. The Red Raiders will play against Colorado in Boulder on Saturday night. You can hear the game on Double T 97.3. Day one of Major League Baseball postseason is in the books, and it didn't quite go how the Astros had planned. Houston fell to the White Sox 6-3 in the opener. In the other games, the Yankees beat the Red Sox 9-0. The Braves took down the Phillies 5-3, and the Padres blanked the Cubs 8-0. Today, you can tune in several game twos of the series, starting with the Braves and Phillies at 12:30 on 100.7 The Score. The Astros will take on the White Sox, with coverage starting at 3:30 on Double T 97.3, and that'll be followed by Yankees Red Sox, also on Double T 97.3. Texas Tech soccer is climbing in the polls once again, with the Red Raiders moving all the way up to number 14 in the latest coaches poll. Tech is still undefeated and will host Arizona State tomorrow night. I'm Choice Woodman for the Double T Sports Network.
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2: Is that right, Rob?
0: If you want to listen directly from Podbean, you can do that too. It is Extra Virgin Olive Oil Day. Little EVOO.
2: I'm a big cook with olive oil guy.
0: Yeah?
2: I like cooking with butter too, but whatever works.
0: You can raise the smoke point of butter by putting it in olive oil.
2: Doesn't burn as fast.
0: Yeah.
2: Yep.
0: Well, that's what that means. National Chewing Gum Day. Do you chew gum often?
2: I chew gum when I have it. I don't always get gum that often. Like, I like chewing gum, but then I don't always go.
0: What do you call the thing? Is it misophonia?
2: Mesothelioma.
0: Where you don't. Are you or a loved one affected by mesothelioma? You could have a claim.
2: Misa what?
0: Misophonia. The Misa. Chewing. I hate.
2: Never mind.
0: I hate chewing noises. The thing where people hate chewing noises.
2: Oh.
0: There are people I don't like chewing gum around me.
2: Okay.
0: Most times it doesn't bother me. There are a few people when if I'm talking to them and they have gum in their mouth, I want to tell them to spit it out. I don't tell them to spit it out.
2: You had it. I've never heard of it. Misophonia.
0: Misophonia.
2: Yeah.
0: Do you know who chews ramen like it's...
2: No, it's Clint.
0: Steak.
2: It's Clint.
0: My God.
2: He eats things...
0: It doesn't always bother me, but every once in a while I'm like, I have to leave the room. Or I'm going to say something I regret.
2: Would you actually regret it, though?
0: Yes.
2: Okay.
0: Yeah. I would.
2: You'd hurt his feelings.
0: Yeah. Well, not him. Just like, not necessarily with him.
2: Clint also brings the stinkiest foods in the office, too.
0: He is
2: like
0: a
2: of
0: tuna
2: anybody.
0: Guy. He's a tuna guy.
2: You know, of anybody in the, at least our side of the building, yeah. He does.
0: He eats tuna almost every day.
2: I like a lot of the foods he brings. It's just the pungent smells in the office.
0: Yeah. It's like if we're eating asparagus, that's awesome. If you're eating asparagus alone in a room with me, why are you doing that?
2: That's one of the most, I'm really derailing us here. That's one of the things in science I just will never understand.
0: Well,
2: is how fast that asparagus can make your pee stink.
0: Yeah.
2: Like, it's like instantaneous.
0: I thought you were going back to the
2: unreal. Misophonia. No, I'm just back to, you said asparagus.
0: I mean, that is if you don't have that, you don't understand, like, the violent reaction people's chewing has on you.
2: Okay.
0: But it's just.
2: So apparently you have
0: it. It's just, well, not always, though.
2: I have one kid that
0: like,
2: smacks too loud.
0: It sets me off.
2: It gets me.
0: And it's, do you know who really attacks a piece of gum? Pete Carroll.
2: Attack.
0: But Joey's a gum chewer.
2: He is.
0: And he, just on the TV screen, it's like, man, I wouldn't want to
2: He chews during games, yeah.
0: I know. National Mud Pack Day. You going to pack some mud today?
2: If I need to. If we get some more rain.
0: Is that the, where you like lay on a table and they... Put mud all over you?
2: Is that it? I was thinking more like when you make like mud pies, but you know, when you're a kid.
0: Any birthdays?
3: Formula One driver Max Verstappen turning 29 years old.
2: Verstappen!
3: Also turning 29 and got a no decision yesterday. Jesus Lizardo for the Philadelphia Phillies. Had 6 Ks, gave up 3 hits, 1 earned run, one earned run and 1 walk, 77 pitches. So
0: I could not have said that sentence.
3: Yeah, well, I didn't either. I wasn't able to either.
2: It's a lot.
3: But celebrating his 29th birthday today. Hopefully they'll get a win and have more to celebrate for that. The NFL, we have DeMarcus Walker turning 32. Landon Dickerson turning 28.
0: Houston Cougar.
3: And Adam Pac-Man Jones turning 43.
0: Wait, Landon Dickerson?
3: Yeah, from Alabama.
0: I thought you said E. Landon, and then it wasn't the right name. I think his name is E. Landon Roberts. Yeah, from Alabama.
3: Yes. And then...
0: Big man doing cartwheels.
3: Auto-tune master T-Pain turning 42 years old today.
0: Have you heard him no auto-tune singing War Pigs?
3: I've heard him no auto-tune. Yeah. I haven't heard him do that one particular.
0: He's awesome. We've got somebody saying, I don't like seeing people on TV eat. And Joey McGuire's chewing gum really bugs me. He does attack it.
2: He does.
0: It doesn't bother. It doesn't bother me seeing it. Like the ASMR stuff.
2: Yeah.
0: It's the sound that gets me. Okay. I hate the slurping.
2: I get
0: and
2: it.
0: The crunching. The crunching is not as bad as the slurping.
2: Fair enough. This is my turn.
0: Oh.
2: Another Babe Ruth one, 1927. Babe Ruth hits his MLB record 60th home run off the Washington Senators at Yankee Stadium. First guy to get to 60. One of the more famous home runs in MLB history, 1945, Detroit's future Hall of Famer Hank Greenberg hit the AL pennant winning grand slam on the final day of the season for the Tigers to beat the St. Louis Browns.
0: That's got to be a great feeling.
2: Yeah. I would guess so. LA Dodger, 1965, Don Drysdale won his 13th consecutive game, 7 of which were shutouts.
0: Wow.
2: On this day in 1972, my favorite player that I never watched in real life, Roberto Clemente, hit a double off of Mets' John Matlack to become the 11th MLB player to record his 3,000th hit. It was his final hit of his career. He finished exactly 3,000 as he would go 3,000 as he would go on to die in a plane crash in December later in 1972. On this day in 1980, Oakland A's outfielder Ricky Henderson set the AL stolen base record with his 97th, breaking Ty Cobb's record from back in 1915. So a long-standing record falls. On this day in 1989, Nolan Ryan had a perfect game broken up in the 8th, but did get his 300th strikeout of the season in the game. Ryan's perfect game, broken up, would go on to be one of his 13 one-hitters in his career, which he holds a Major League Baseball record for that. On this day in 2000, Texas Tech alum Cheryl Swoops won her second of 3 straight Olympic gold medals as Team USA beat Australia in Sydney. And on this day, I should have pulled the audio for this one because it is a great call. On this day in 2006, Robert Johnson catches his 3rd touchdown pass from Graham Harrell with 26 seconds left to give Tech a 31-27 victory over Texas Agricultural Mechanical in College Station, which birthed the saying, sometimes a soldier can beat a pirate. That was that game. I said that backwards and botched it. Sometimes a pirate can beat a soldier. Man, I was on a roll.
0: Today in 2005, The Greatest Game Ever Played was released. Do you remember that one?
2: Yeah.
0: With Shia LaBeouf.
2: It's a good one.
0: We've got science on the other side.
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18: Texas Tech football is prepping for its Big 12 road opener in Boulder against the Colorado Buffaloes on Saturday night. Red Raider true freshman LaDamian Guyton has been named the Sean Alexander Freshman of the Week after he recorded 2 sacks against the Bearcats on Saturday. The Red Raiders will play against Colorado in Boulder on Saturday night. You can hear the game on Double T 97.3. Texas Tech golfer Adam Bresnew has picked up his first collegiate win, taking home the individual title at the Ben Hogan Collegiate Invitational. Bresnew's 7-under performance helped Tech to a third-place finish in the star-studded field. Bresno talked about his nerves on the final hole.
19: I had two putts to win, and I couldn't feel my hands on the first putt, and I had like a tap in on the second, and I just couldn't feel anything.
18: Day one of Major League Baseball postseason is in the books, and it didn't quite go how the Astros had planned. Houston fell to the White Sox 6-3 in the opener. In the other games, the Yankees beat the Red Sox 9-0. The Braves took down the Phillies 5-3, and the Padres blanked the Cubs 8-0. Today, you can tune in several game twos of the series, starting with the Braves and Phillies at 12:30 on 100.7 The Score. The Astros will take on the White Sox, with coverage starting at 3:30 on Double T 97.3, and that'll be followed by Yankees Red Sox, also on Double T 97.3. I'm Choice Woodman for the Double T Sports Network.
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1: Welcome back. Let's hit the chat line quickly. You can join us on the Ace Flooring Center chat line via the apps brought to you by Happy State Bank. This is the end of the bench. One of the resident Astros fans says, last day that Joe Espada is managing my team. Who has it better than me?
2: That hadn't been announced, right?
1: Oh, yeah, like months ago. They fired the GM and the head coach, and they were like, but you could stay. And the GM was like, no. And the manager was like, yeah, I'll stick around.
2: Man, I remember the GM, but uh-huh.
1: Day they did both of them.
2: I guess that got buried. And
1: yeah, Spada was like, no, I'll stick around. And they were like, you don't have to. And he was like, no, I'll stick around. Like, no, but you don't have to. And he was like, yeah, I'm cool. I'll stick around.
2: Shouldn't have given the option.
1: Yeah.
2: Okay.
1: Which I would assume if he would have won the AOS by 10 games,
2: yeah,
1: he might have done enough to keep his job.
2: Yeah.
1: But to limp to the finish line and just have the Rangers be worse than you and the Mariners never figure it out, it doesn't inspire much confidence.
2: Yeah.
1: Rob, say this on air.
2: Well, he's saying last one, so he's saying they lose today.
1: Yeah.
2: That texter. Yeah. Okay.
1: That's H-Cop. Rob, say this on air. Bougie Chihuahua, so it can be a horse name. Bougie Chihuahua.
2: I don't think so.
1: Said today it's wine selection. Yesterday it was tomahawks and mushroom medleys. Today it's wine selection. What wine would you pair with your tomahawk and mushroom
2: milk? I'm actually very much not a wine guy. Moscato is actually probably the only thing I'll like. Something sweet.
1: Yeah. This texter says, Steven says, love a sweet wine port. Lately, I've been enjoying an 1855 cherry whiskey. Is that sherry whiskey?
2: That's a great question.
1: With a sweet cigar.
2: Okay.
1: I feel like we've mentioned Clint a bunch on this show.
2: Oh, boy.
1: But he likes a vanilla cigar.
2: Are you talking about like the cheap backwoods stuff?
1: One's not a backwoods, but yes, it's a cheap cigar.
2: Okay.
1: I don't think that's what Steven's talking about.
2: Okay. I don't either.
1: But I don't like them.
2: Yeah, if I'm
1: we'll go smoke cigars sometimes and it's like, can we not light that one?
2: If I'm pairing
1: real cigar.
2: If I'm pairing a drink with the tomahawk, we're going like old fashioned.
1: Yeah. Why not just call them first, second, third, fourth, fifth? It makes too much sense. I agree with T-Piz today.
2: I
1: like that designation on the Colorado roster.
2: I like the fifth. I still call me a traditionalist or whatever. I want the freshman through senior, though.
1: Yeah.
2: I want that part. So,
1: which I think is how Texas Tech does it.
2: Tech does it that way.
1: They do the freshman, sophomore,
2: yep.
1: Junior, senior, fifth.
2: Fifth, yes.
1: Which also makes sense.
2: Sure.
1: I mean, you're saying the same thing.
2: There's some that do first year, second year, third year.
1: GMod, which I don't recognize.
2: GMod, yeah, he's been around.
1: He's been around, okay.
2: They.
1: Did you know there's a controversy over bringing in another quarterback for Colorado Sweetwine because him and a wide receiver wear the number 14? Colorado's offense also has two number sixes. Well, that's a DB, but maybe he plays some receiver. That one is opposite sides of the ball. How dumb is it to have two players with the same jersey number on the same side of the ball? Very dumb. Again, I've got audio for that at 10:45.
2: I actually think it's dumb in general that college football, now that we have rosters that are limited to, what's our roster limit?
1: Well, it's 105.
2: Okay, so we're at 105, so you're close.
1: You have to have
2: five.
1: Some guys with more numbers.
2: Yeah, but you can also designate players that aren't going to play in general. I know it's not easy, cut and dry, but I really think you could make a better effort to.
1: I kind of like how Baylor does their single digits. Do they double up on those? I don't think they do. I think you earn a number.
2: Probably so. Yeah, I kind of wish that some of those would be more limited. But
1: I do like the idea that there's just one guy that gets a single digit.
2: Yeah.
1: Well, there's nine guys that get single. I guess 10 with zero. But there's 1-0, 1-1, 1-2, 1-3.
2: Fine by me. I like that better than what we got. But
3: Don't ask me.
1: Now, Bullfighter is in the delivery room. Shout out to Bullfighter and Mrs. Bullfighter.
2: Push hard, Bullfighter.
1: Bobby Hot Dog says, I'll Venmo you $50 to name your child Chob Woodrow Bullfighter Jr. Congrats, by the way. I'll match.

0: I made an effort. Even tried when she was had a few drugs in the system. Still didn't work.
1: Even just Ranger.
0: Yeah, didn't.
1: I mean, that's a cool.
0: She wasn't buying.
1: Walker Ranger.
0: She wasn't buying. When I told him that the other day, he was very disappointed in Mom.
1: Yeah.
0: That Mom did not let
1: My dad tried to name me Dusty Rhodes, bro. Legitimately.
0: And that didn't work, huh?
1: No, huh? I'm named after my two great-grandfathers.
0: Okay.
1: Robert, David.
0: That's good.
1: But they were called Dutch and WD.
0: I think we need to bring back some initials for names. Like, that was a very... Like, WD?
1: Yeah.
0: Like, I think
1: different... That, I mean, they're still...
0: I know, but it's all TJ. Like... Yeah, it's like TJ, CJ. They're very... There's only a small group of them.
1: KC.
0: And the Sunshine Band?
1: Concepcion.
0: Did
1: you know that was a nickname? His name's not actually KC Concepcion.
0: No, I didn't.
1: It's like Kyle Concepcion, but they call him KC.
0: Okay, that makes
1: sense. So when you say KC Concepcion, it's
0: JT.
1: Kyle Concepcion.
0: Yeah. Oh, BJ. JT Toppin.
1: Yeah.
0: So I guess they are.
1: Yeah.
0: But like, it doesn't seem like, I don't know, like my grandpa was VV.
1: Really?
0: Yeah.
1: Yeah, you don't see that much.
0: No.
1: No.
0: But WD, like that's not DW, sorry.
1: Yeah.
0: Not WD.
1: 40. WD.
0: It was?
1: Yeah.
0: 40.
1: Yeah, not DW. DW is from Arthur.
0: Yeah.
1: Yeah.
0: I had forgotten that.
1: Rob, assuming official polls weren't published until after week 4, which I'm a fan of, me too, how different do you think it would look? Would tech still be as high as they are? Yes. I think so because, well, you know, I don't trust the AP voters. We have to figure this out, by the way. The AP voters... Did you see Nicole Auerbach yesterday?
0: Oh, yeah. Her explanation.
1: She put Oregon ahead of Oklahoma State because she says head-to-head doesn't matter. The rest of the schedule matters more. And Oklahoma State lost to Tulsa. So Oklahoma State losing... This is legitimate. Oklahoma State losing to Tulsa is worse than them beating Oregon straight up at home. It weighs heavy in her mind. Plan to win. Two words on the other side. You more than just a
2: score. 100.7, The Score. Texas Tech football is prepping for its Big 12 road opener in Boulder against the Colorado Buffaloes on Saturday night. And some individuals are still getting some attention for their performance in the Red Raiders' win over Sam Houston last Saturday.
3: Getting chased in the backfield. Finally, a sack back at the 10-yard line, and it's Guyton that got back there quickly.
2: Red Raider true freshman LaDamian Guyton has been named the Sean Alexander Freshman of the Week after he recorded two sacks against the Bearcats on Saturday. The Red Raiders will play against Colorado in Boulder on Saturday night. You can hear the game on Double T 97.3. Day one of Major League Baseball postseason is in the books, and it didn't quite go how the Astros had planned. Houston fell to the White Sox 6-3 in the opener. In the other games, the Yankees beat the Red Sox 9-0. The Braves took down the Phillies 5-3, and the Padres blanked the Cubs 8-0. Today, you can tune in several game twos of the series, starting with the Braves and Phillies at 12:30 on 100.7 The Score. The Astros will take on the White Sox, with coverage starting at 3:30 on Double T 97.3, and that'll be followed by Yankees Red Sox, also on Double T 97.3. Texas Tech soccer is climbing in the polls once again, with the Red Raiders moving all the way up to number 14 in the latest coaches poll. Tech is still undefeated and will host Arizona State tomorrow night. I'm Choice Woodman for the Double T Sports Network.
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0: Welcome back, 100.7. The score is the end of the bench. I'm Rob Bro alongside Choice Woodman. Choice, I think Texas Tech is the better team this weekend.
1: I agree with you, Rob.
0: That is proven by the line, right? 13.5.
1: Okay.
0: It should be proven on the field in a variety of ways. Now, I think you can go beat Colorado on the road playing 60% good.
1: Okay.
0: But my plan to win, you know, Joey McGuire has his plan to win.
1: Right.
0: And it has like 7 or 8 list, like things on the list. You know, win the turnover margin, yada, yada, yada, yada. My plan to win this weekend is 2 words. Do you want one more guess?
1: So I've guessed up to this point.
0: Yeah, turnover margin.
1: Turnover margin and ball security.
0: Ball security, which both play into it.
1: These are both things that I think will factor in on winning this football game. Suck less.
0: So somebody guessed on the chat line, don't suck.
1: Okay.
0: Would be the 2 words. That's not it. Are you ready?
1: Go for it.
0: Play clean.
1: Okay.
0: That's all you have to do in Colorado.
1: I think you're right.
0: You're more talented. You're more explosive. You're tougher. I think you have the better coach and coaching staff. Play clean. You can hear my full thoughts on this on Rhetoric Recon, but what do you think about that, Choice Woodman?
1: I think, Rob, you are right. Do you want me to expound?
0: Yeah.
1: Okay. I think
0: got a whole segment here.
1: We talked about that yesterday, and it is kind of as simple as that to me, that if you take care of yourself, your 111, as they like to call it, everybody's doing their own jobs, everybody's focused on how to get their own job done, then this is not a question of who wins this game to me. You avoid mistakes, you avoid self-inflicted wounds. You don't have to play anywhere close to a perfect game here. But if you play a clean game and don't hand out freebies to the opposition, then yeah, that's, to me, that is spot on for what needs to happen for Texas Tech to come away with a victory. And you can't say that about every game in the Big 12 Conference. Sometimes you need to play above average. But you can bring your average to even below average game. And I'm just talking X's and O's type of thing.
0: Right.
1: But if you play clean, you are that much better than this Colorado football team. And you can't say that about too many road trips in the Big 12. It's just not that way most of the time. But this is the 15th or 16th best team in the Big 12. Or first or second worst if you're going that direction.
0: And I do think that, you know, you say in the Big 12 you can play this good, that good, and beat this team and that team. I think on the road in the Big 12 you have to play at a certain level because these are Big 12 teams.
1: Yeah.
0: And like the NFL, anybody can beat anybody if you don't play well. So I do think you need to play, you know, 70% good. But the playing clean, to me, is fielding punts. It's limiting dumb penalties, whether that's after the play or before the play.
1: Yeah.
0: I'm never going to be a guy who if there's one or two holding calls or a pass interference or something like that, a bang-bang play that gets a penalty, I'm not going to hammer that guy for that because that's just him playing hard, generally.
1: Yeah.
0: Now, if you have seven holding calls across 2 or 3 weeks and you just have really bad technique, it's like, all right, now we have an issue. But if you're just playing hard, if you miss a block and are trying to recover and hold a guy to avoid a sack, that kind of stuff, that to me is in the course of the game. You don't have to be perfect to beat Colorado. But the stuff you're doing in practice, the catching the punts, which Kenny Perry said over and over again in his press conferences, it's so frustrating because we're not doing that in practice. We're not dropping the ball in practice. We're catching punts in practice. We're not switching hands on a big return and just dropping the ball in practice. But we were doing it in the game against Sam Houston.
1: Mm-hmm.
0: Play clean.
1: I actually think there may be an issue with being too relaxed at times with this football team. Because I think there's a fine line in the sport of football specifically. Because you're trying to blow people's... I mean, you're trying to crush people in this game. You're trying to find that medium between being hyped and overhyped because you want to be perfectly hyped. But I think you can, when you're trying to avoid being overhyped in a game and getting too high, I think you can tone it down too much and get too relaxed, and then that can take the edge and the focus off a little bit. I don't know if that was the case in the first half on Saturday, but it sure felt like it. It felt like there was a lack of edge in the first half of that game. You didn't lack that in the Houston game, even though it was mistakes early. I don't think you lacked edge in that game. This one with the two fumbles you see when nobody around, these are things that shouldn't happen. With the turnovers, the focus on that, it just, I don't know. I may be reaching for something there, but I do think that it is a real thing in the sport of football where you can relax too much in a game and try to not hype up enough. Not that you come out flat necessarily where you're just not motivated, but you're just trying to tone it down so much that it just, the focus wears off a little.
0: And it's also just a little bit like for weeks to start the season, right? 3 weeks. It's like, will Hammett and this offense have to be more aggressive? You have to push the ball down the field.
1: Yeah.
0: You have to be more aggressive, right? That was the talking point through 3 weeks. Immediately after Sam Houston, it's like, well, not that aggressive. I think it's first and 10,
1: mm-hmm.
0: and you're trying to rip it in the end zone from 20.
1: Buddy.
0: It's like, yeah, that's not what we're talking about.
1: No.
0: So I do think that the team has to play with an edge, but not too much of an edge.
1: I know. It's a balance. It truly is.
0: You have to be aggressive, but not so much that you're costing yourself a clean game.
1: I think that's where that leadership role comes in again, where you've got – I think you had so many leaders on your team last year, so many of them. The two we talk about the most are probably Jacob Rodriguez and Baron Morton, but I also think Lee Hunter was a big part. I think even Skylar Gil Howard, after injury, was still a leader with this team.
0: Massive.
1: I still think he was. So you're still in a feeling out process of who those guys are. And that's where I think people that ask if you had off-season distractions that are affecting you now, maybe it delayed some of finding who those leaders are. Because it did feel like you found some of that in the summertime last year. And maybe there are too many cameras in the faces this off-season, and maybe there was too much of the Brendan Sorsby all over the place, and you're still playing some catch-up from the summer. I don't know. I'm guessing at things, poking at things, but there could be some reality there.
0: Now, there are some small things like being better on first and second down. You know, if you run the ball on first and 10, you don't throw an interception there. There's still some things to talk through, but just playing clean against Colorado gets you a win, in my opinion.
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2: Coming up this Saturday in Boulder, Colorado, the Red Raiders and the Colorado Buffaloes hit the gridiron. Starting quarterback Will Hammond on what he sees from the Colorado defense.
5: They've got a great run defense, and also they enjoy playing a lot of man on the back end, so they trust their guys to run around with our guys, so we're excited for that challenge, and they do a lot of good things schematically, so we're excited to, you know, kind of go throughout the week and prep for them, and we'll have a great scheme.
2: Colorado football has experienced some ups and downs this year. They started off with the big win over Georgia Tech, 14-13, then defeated Weber State. Since then, two losses, at Northwestern and at Baylor, losing to the Baylor Bears last weekend, 23-13. Congrats to Texas Tech golfer Adam Bresnew. Yesterday, he won the Ben Hogan Collegiate Invitational at Colonial, and that means he'll get an exemption into the 2027 Charles Schwab Challenge.
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8: Dallas Cowboys players played well enough to win in Brazil against the Ravens, but the coaching staff was terrible and cost Dallas the game. I don't know what the heck head coach Brian Schottenheimer was thinking with his game management at the end of regulation and his play calling at the end of regulation, and defensive coordinator Christian Parker blew it on the Lamar Jackson pass to Zay Flowers that set up the game-winning field goal. What a shame for the Cowboys players. I'm Nick Costos.
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6: 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There's more to sports than the final score, but let's face it, that final score is pretty important. This is 100.7 The Score. 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

0: Welcome back. 147 Score is the end of the bench. Rob Bro, Choice Woodman. How are you doing in here?
1: Hey, buddy.
0: Hey, buddy, pal, champ.
1: Muchacho.
0: Lucas, let's do some power rankings.
2: Does anybody know what this is?
3: This is power!
4: I am the Keymaster.

0: That's right. It is time for Big 12 Power Rankings. Choice Woodman, I have tiered mine out.
1: Okay. Tiers of 12.
0: Tiers of 12. Shout out to Jeff Axon. I'm going to go for mine.
1: Okay.
0: And then you can go for yours.
1: Sounds good.
0: I'm going to start at the bottom. This is the coach's butt is getting hot tier. Colorado, Kansas, TCU. And I think in that order.
1: Okay.
0: I really want to put Kansas 16, but I think Colorado 16, Kansas, TCU at 14. The next tier is the largest tier. It's the I need to see more but could win a game they shouldn't tier.
1: Okay.
0: UCF, Iowa State, Arizona State, Baylor, Kansas State, West Virginia.
1: All right.
0: This is the could be undefeated with a different schedule but played a better team tier.
1: Okay.
0: Houston, Arizona. This is the probably should be undefeated, lost to an inferior team tier. Oklahoma State.
1: All them.
0: So that's...
1: They were five?
0: That's five.
1: Okay.
0: This is the undefeated but not for long and will suck in November tier. That's another one-team tier. Cincinnati. I do not think Cincinnati is the fourth best team in this league. But until they lose this weekend, we will put them there. And I think they'll just swap back with Arizona.
1: You will put them there.
0: Yeah.
1: Okay.
0: The third team, another single-team tier...
1: You are good at this.
0: Undefeated, but absolutely can be better. And will be great in Jovember.
1: Okay.
0: Texas Tech. And then the undefeated and are exactly what they are, I think, to this point in the season and probably by the end of the season. I don't see a lot of room for, wow, that team looks like they have a whole lot left in the tank. I think they've just played well to start and will play at this level the rest of the year. Not that they can't get better, but they are already playing at a high level. BYU, Utah.
1: They will not play each other in the Big 12 championship, though. I'm pretty confident.
0: I think mathematically it would be hard for that to happen. Hopefully.
1: Probably.
0: Hopefully Texas Tech forces that hand.
1: Probably. Yep.
0: Yeah.
1: All right. I did not tier it out like you, but I can make them up on the fly.
0: Sure.
1: This is the tier of will not make a bowl game. 16, Colorado, 15, Kansas, TCU, 14. I don't know if I believe the TCU one, but at this point, they're – who knows? I thought they were going to get off to a fast start and then lose a bunch of games late because they do have a tough back part of the schedule, so they may miss a bowl game.
0: Yeah, we were together
1: and I thought. Because right now they've got two losses I didn't think they would have before the season.
0: I think both of us said in some sort of bold prediction they would be 7-1 and finish 7-5.
1: Yes. Yeah. I know I said that, so yeah. Okay. The next is could make a bowl game if things fell right. That's Iowa State, UCF, Baylor, 13-11. The next grouping I've got as teams that will cause havoc in the Big 12. That's Kansas State, Arizona State, West Virginia, and Cincinnati. I've got Cincinnati down at 7. I get putting them at 4 just as an undefeated team, and the win did impress me. They moved way up with the win over K-State to me, but I still think they will have a season kind of similar to last year where it's a lot of wins up front.
0: And the year before.
1: A lot of wins early. Kind of the inverse of Texas Tech, except not where they play their worst football at the end of the season instead of the
0: Yeah, they're what Texas Tech was for a long stretch in their worst decade of school history.
1: True.
0: Yeah.
1: Yep. All right. Then the next grouping is outside chance to contend for the title. That's Arizona and Oklahoma State. And then the top four are in a category, I guess, together. I probably should put Houston in that tier, actually. Arizona, Oklahoma State, then Houston at 4. Then the three true Big 12 title contenders, Utah, BYU, and Texas Tech. I haven't moved Tech off the one line yet because they haven't done anything to make me move them. But I don't have a problem with anybody putting any of those three teams in any order.
0: The strength of record?
1: Ninth right now.
0: Yep. Still has Texas Tech the best team in the Big 12? Even though, was it Heather Dinich or Nicole Arbach that also said that Utah had a better resume?
1: I couldn't.
0: Because of who they
1: beat. I didn't see who. It's.
0: I think that was Heather Dinich, who is an ESPN loyalist, and ESPN is the people that were touting the strength of record last year over strength of schedule.
1: Yep.
0: Because it lined up with the SEC's narrative.
1: And honestly, strength of record is a better measurement than strength of schedule.
0: Yeah.
1: It is. Because it doesn't strength of schedule factors in preseason rankings.
0: Right.
1: Which is absolutely stupid.
0: Lucas.
2: I'm gonna be boring and just go from 16 to 1.
0: Sure, yeah. It's not boring.
2: The team that will not win a Big 12 game this season, I have at 16, is Colorado. Then I got Kansas, Iowa State, TCU, UCF, Baylor, and Arizona. So that's 16 through 10. At 9, I've got Kansas State, West Virginia at 8, Cincinnati 7, Houston at 6. And then top 5, going down from 5, I got Arizona State at 5, Oklahoma State at 4, BYU at 3, Texas Tech at 2, and Utah at 1.
0: No issues there. No issues there. I have no issues if you want to put Texas Tech number 1.
1: Yeah.
0: I have no issues if you want to put Utah number 1. I have no issues if you want to put BYU number 1. I would have issues with anyone else at the top of the conference.
1: There are a lot of games left to be played. It does feel like it's going to be two of those three teams in the Big 12 title game. Vegas would tell you that's the best chance, too. Yeah. Houston, if they pull an upset along the way, which they've got to basically be perfect moving forward.
0: And it's that – well, it's Oklahoma State they have to get through, but that Utah game is massive.
1: Yep. And then BYU is in a position where they can still make it, but still have a loss to Notre Dame. So, which that game, I don't know.
0: It really doesn't matter, but it's huge. It's a play-in game for BYU to the playoff.
1: Yes.
0: But Notre Dame can lose that and not matter because it's Notre Dame.
1: Yes.
0: Let me ask you this on the Big 12. Most important game in the Big 12 this week. Is it BYU-TCU? Baylor, Arizona State, or West Virginia, Iowa State? There's also Cincinnati, Arizona.
1: I think it's actually the fourth one there. Yeah. Cincinnati, Arizona. I do think West Virginia, Iowa State is kind of a prove-it game for West Virginia.
0: For both of them. I think sure.
1: I'm not buying Iowa State like some are, but
0: I think we'll West Virginia, Iowa State, Baylor, Arizona State are like the who can move up to the middle tier.
1: Fair, yeah. But there's none that are affecting the top of this conference this week.
0: BYU, if they win, it doesn't do anything. TCU could save Sonny Dykes a couple of more weeks. And Cincinnati, Arizona, if Cincinnati, that the winner of that game is going to be ranked.
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4: 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Bolte with a strong throw in. Not cut off, and he's saved. Astros lead 3-1 on the knock by Pena.
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1: Texas Tech football is prepping for its Big 12 road opener in Boulder against the Colorado Buffaloes on Saturday night. Red Raider true freshman LaDamian Guyton has been named the Sean Alexander Freshman of the Week after he recorded two sacks against the Bearcats on Saturday. The Red Raiders will play against Colorado in Boulder on Saturday night. You can hear the game on Double T 97.3. Texas Tech golfer Adam Bresnew has picked up his first collegiate win, taking home the individual title at the Ben Hogan Collegiate Invitational. Bresnew's 7-under performance helped Tech to a third-place finish in the star-studded field. Bresnew talked about his nerves on the final hole.
11: I had two putts to win, and I couldn't feel my hands on the first putt, and I had like a tap in on the second, and I just couldn't feel anything.
1: Day one of Major League Baseball postseason is in the books, and it didn't quite go how the Astros had planned. Houston fell to the White Sox 6-3 in the opener. In the other games, the Yankees beat the Red Sox 9-0, the Braves took down the Phillies 5-3, and the Padres blanked the Cubs 8-0. Today, you can tune in several game twos of the series, starting with the Braves and Phillies at 12:30 on 100.7 The Score. The Astros will take on the White Sox, with coverage starting at 3:30 on Double T 97.3, and that'll be followed by Yankees Red Sox, also on Double T 97.3. I'm Choice Woodman for the Double T Sports Network.
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0: Apparently, KC Concepcion is Kevin Charles, which is not what I saw. So I apparently need to lock in on my media literacy.
1: That's okay.
0: HCOP says Robert just making stuff up yet again.
1: Always. JT Toppin is Jaden Toppin.
0: Really?
1: Yeah, I'm pretty sure his first name is Jaden.
0: Well, but that's not the interesting part. So it is Toppin, and JT's just a nickname.
1: Yes.
0: Yeah. Which I understand it's always a nickname, but...
1: But JT is
0: It's just
1: for,
0: interesting that
1: it's for Jaden Toppin.
0: Yeah.
1: Okay. Well, that happens sometimes.
0: Right, but it's generally a middle name that gets thrown in with the first name often. To make the initials.
1: Yeah. I don't believe
0: like
1: it's a middle
0: Brian
1: name.
0: Like Brian James Simmons.
1: Is that his name?
0: I think so. I'd have to double check that one. That could be me making it up again. This texter, for some reason, says go to Chances Are and find a cougar. It'll relieve stress. I guess
1: you said you were tense.
0: Well, not really stressed as much as just ready to roll today. Which chances are, I've got a freshman football game to go to at 5.
1: Okay,
0: 30 minutes of tech talk today. Got a freshman That's football right. at 5. Memorial Monterey.
1: Yep.
0: Which I guess I could be going for both teams today with this shirt.
1: Not with the hat, but
0: well,
1: with the
0: I'll
1: shirt.
0: Well, I'll
1: add
0: the hat yes. later, but with the shirt.
1: I don't know anybody. Why this is not a shot at Memorial necessarily, but it sort of is. Or the higher-ups who created Memorial. One of my pet peeves, and it shouldn't be a pet peeve, is when all these new high schools are opening and we don't get better with team names, school names, and color schemes. All of the above.
0: I like the color scheme.
1: I don't like it when it matches someone in your...
0: It doesn't.
1: In your town. It's close enough.
0: It's too... It's...
1: I...
0: No.
1: Like you just said, you can be mistaken for...
0: Well, yeah, but if I throw some navy into it, it's certainly Memorial.
1: Well, you didn't.
0: The two, Estacado friendship.
1: The primary...
0: Because they're both royal blue.
1: Those are different blues. Estacado's got a darker blue. But
0: this guy.
1: No, okay. The color's not as strong on it. The naming is where I'm like, you had so many chances to make a cool name here.
0: I think Memorial's cool. Panthers
1: now,
0: is
1: Memorial,
0: great.
1: Memorial and what's the other
0: I
1: one
0: think
1: that people go?
0: They did a fantastic job.
1: Memorial's a lazy name. It's just Whoa. Everybody's so scared of litigation now that it comes into the namings. I don't care. Name it after someone. You got plenty of famous people in Lubbock, Texas. You got plenty of famous people. So,
0: Buddy Holly High?
1: Sure. That's great. Yeah, I honestly think that people are so scared of litigation that they're scared to name a name in case something racist or something comes out about a person later, and then we got to change the name and it costs us $5 million.
0: Where is this coming from?
1: Oh, I've had this take. This is not the first time I've done this. No, but the mascot name is probably the top of the list.
0: It's a big cat, like
1: no,
0: tigers.
1: Use tigers. Alliteration or use something that ties to the area. You could have done both with Memorial. I'm telling you, the Memorial Mammoths would have been amazing. Because you've had mammoths in Lubbock where they found it. You've got.
0: Well, they wanted to go with the. Big
1: I mean,
0: cat.
1: People want to go to with the Mavericks. Like you, there's. Yeah.
0: So you're going Buddy Holly Bobcats.
1: No, I don't want something that generic. But like, get creative. There's so many.
0: Why don't
1: awesome...
0: you go get on a board of a high school and figure it out on your own?
1: Oh, there.
0: So
1: were...
0: you can really do what you want to do.
1: There are tons of difficult things to do when you're opening a new school. I understand that, but there's plenty of things.
0: And I love the color scheme.
1: There's plenty of things where they take...
0: Yeah. Get your paws up, Choice.
1: Easy way out,
0: Get
1: too.
0: Your paws up.
1: Is that a thing?
0: Yeah. I'm making it a thing. Deion Sanders, in a press conference
1: Sorry.
0: Earlier this week, was asked why he had a quarterback and a receiver with the same number And he basically cuts the guy off and gives this answer.
2: You mentioned sweet wine. It's been a topic of conversation that because he and Quanell have the same jersey
3: They're
2: number.
3: They're so stupid.
2: I know.
3: Oh. Q for six has number six.
2: Right. And so does Boo.
3: And so does Boo.
2: Yeah, but they can't be on the field at the same time.
3: So what do you think we did when...
2: Put another jersey on one of them?
3: For real?
2: I know.
3: You're joking. So we got extra jerseys? That's how stupid some of this stuff is, man. Like, come on, fellas. You guys are journalists, right? Come on. Like, shut that bull junk down. That's just stupid. So sweet wine wouldn't play because Quanell is more deep.
2: I want to give you an opportunity to clear that up.
3: No, come on, man. Like, come on, guys. Come on, man. We you know, all of you don't have love, but we at least, you know, a dysfunctional family. Okay. Like, come on. Come on, guys.
0: Number 14, Kenneal Sweetwine quarterback. The Quanell, he says in there, number 14, Farrakhan. He's a receiver. This is Deion Sanders weeks ago, just a few weeks ago, after he couldn't get Farrakhan on the field because Sweetwine was in at quarterback.
3: We had a problem. I was calling for Farrakhan to get in at receiver, but he couldn't get in because he and the quarterback had the same number. So it's little things like that happen. You got to be aware of.
1: But you're so stupid.
0: You're so stupid. No, Deion, you're stupid. Because every other coach at every level, if you have multiple numbers in any scenario, NFL, college, you probably don't do it in high school, but if you did, I'm sure every coach in America could figure out if you have a wide receiver and a quarterback, they cannot have the same number. This is not a special teams thing. This is not offense, defense, which is the two number sixes he mentioned, DB, receiver.
1: Yeah.
0: This is a guy who will only play offense and a guy who might play some special teams or otherwise, but is the same number as his quarterback. Do you know what this says to me?
1: What does it say to you?
0: The coaching staff didn't have the stones to tell one of these kids, no, you can't have that number.
1: Probably.
0: Which is the weakest thing I've ever heard from a coach. At some point, you just have to say, no, kid, you can't wear 14 because he's wearing 14. Pick another number.
1: Yeah.
0: But they're so soft at Colorado, they can't figure it out. And it's not the coaching staff that's stupid. The journalists are stupid because they're asking the question. When he couldn't figure it out 2 weeks ago.
1: Deion's in a backed into a corner mode right now. He's always edgy. He's always... keep it receipts, but it's as bad as it's ever been in his career as a coach. So it doesn't matter what's said. If it is something that could be perceived as negative towards him, he's gonna go on defense.
0: So they're gonna let Quanell Farrakhan wear number 14, mm-hmm. And if Sweetwine comes into the game, they've got a second jersey for Farrakhan?
1: Apparently, yeah.
0: But they didn't know to do it before the game they played a few weeks ago when it was an issue. But now they figured it out, and everyone else is stupid for thinking it's stupid to have two number 14s on offense. There's an easy way to alleviate this. Give one of them 15.
1: Seems pretty simple.
0: Tell the receiver to wear 84. Give the quarterback a new number. Just unbelievable. It's not his fault. It's never Deion's fault.
1: Never.
0: It's your fault for asking the question. How dumb is that question? Well, it's dumb that we have to ask it because you're dumb enough to do it. More after this.
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16: Texas Tech football is prepping for its Big 12 road opener in Boulder against the Colorado Buffaloes on Saturday night. And some individuals are still getting some attention for their performance in the Red Raiders' win over Sam Houston last Saturday.
17: Getting chased in the backfield. Finally, a sack back at the 10-yard line. And it's Guyton that got back there quickly.
16: Red Raider true freshman LaDainian Guyton has been named the Sean Alexander Freshman of the Week after he recorded two sacks against the Bearcats on Saturday. The Red Raiders will play against Colorado and Boulder on Saturday night. You can hear the game on Double T 97.3. Day one of Major League Baseball postseason is in the books, and it didn't quite go how the Astros had planned. Houston fell to the White Sox 6-3 in the opener. In the other games, the Yankees beat the Red Sox 9-0. The Braves took down the Phillies 5-3, and the Padres blanked the Cubs 8-0. Today, you can tune in several Game 2s of the series, starting with the Braves and Phillies at 12:30 on 100.7 The Score. The Astros will take on the White Sox, with coverage starting at 3:30 on Double T 97.3, and that'll be followed by Yankees-Red Sox, also on Double T 97.3. Texas Tech Soccer's climbing in the polls once again, with the Red Raiders moving all the way up to number 14 in the latest coaches poll. Tech is still undefeated and will host Arizona State tomorrow night. I'm Choice Woodman for the Double T Sports Network.
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1: Welcome back. 100.7 The Score. It's the end of the bench. I'm Rob Rohees, Choice Woodman, Lucas White behind the glass. We've got one more hour with you. Then we'll have 30 minutes of the bottom line before we get right back into Phillies Braves game two. And then at 3:40, we've got Double T97.3 Astros White Sox. Because the high school fan zone tonight with Lubbock High, Coronado, Monterey, and Estacado will also feature that Red Sox-Yankees game around 6:30 on Double T97.3. Of course, we'll have to see what's happening tomorrow because it could be, it could not be, a day full of Major League Baseball playoffs again.
2: I'm rooting for it to be.
1: You could have four more games. You could have three, two,
2: I'm one, predicting three.
1: Zero. You could have all of those options.
2: Yeah, I'm predicting three.
1: We talked about that earlier. I think the Yankees close it out. Now, the Red Sox could make things interesting because it's the Red Sox and the Yankees.
2: Yeah.
1: Certainly, anything could happen there 4 days in November, yada, yada, yada. Or 4 days in October, whatever it was.
2: Mm-hmm.
1: I think Padres-Cubs, anything can happen. Certainly, Astros-White Sox, anything can happen. And then Braves-Phillies, anything can happen. But I do think that the Yankees are the most likely team to just finish them off into. So if there's going to be one game tomorrow, it's going to be Yankees-Red Sox.
2: Okay.
1: Because I'm most confident in that one.
2: There you go.
1: Yeah. Let's see. I expect the defensive line to eat this Saturday night. Colorado is so small, including the quarterback makes Fifita look tall. LOL.
2: Nom, nom, nom, nom, nom.
1: Julian Lewis does look slight.
2: Mm-hmm.
1: Now, it could be Isaac Wilson this week. But in the trenches, Colorado does not look big at all. Now, you read a roster and you can say, well, this guy, this guy, this guy. Just looking at them,
2: mm-hmm.
1: they don't look like a big Big 12 football team.
2: Agreed.
1: So I do think that you should be able to stop the run effectively. Though they have two guys running over 5 yards a carry.
2: Yes.
1: There's two people who have now corrected for no reason. And that's another one of my pet peeves. The guy you've seen on Colorado's football field for the first 4 weeks, we're not talking about Isaac Wilson here. It does feel like the Colorado running game could get some Big 12 teams that shouldn't get Texas Tech. I don't think they can move the bodies they need to. I think your linebackers are playing well right now. I think Austin Romaine had his best game. I think Ben Roberts has had a great four games. And then Brock Golwas and the guys behind him have also been playing
2: yep.
1: well.
2: Yep.
1: And then the defensive line, I thought, had one of their better games against the Sam Houston offensive line, which we talked about going into the game, should have been an advantage for you.
2: Tech played its best defensive game. Now, you always consider opponent, but you played your best defensive game against Sam Houston. I think pretty clearly. You gave up one bad touchdown in this game, obviously on a
1: first and 30.
2: On a secondary breakdown, again. And Malik Ascara just never locates the ball. And then you give up a touchdown where the drive starts inside the five. So, other than that, a offense that was pretty potent coming in, you held them in check. You had a quarterback in check that had been doing well. You picked them off three times. This was your best defensive game. I think without much question to me. And this is kind of what Shiel Wood has been saying is like last year, I know it doesn't look like it necessarily to the naked eye, but we were a work in progress in the first three games and we crescendoed for the season. So hopefully that is the case for your defense. And then that gives your offense more margin for error too. Would you like to hear what the folks in Boulder think of the...
1: Yes, I would.
2: The Red Raiders. So the something called Buffalo's Wire put out a five things you need to know about Texas Tech. So this is what they think of Texas Tech. Some of us feel like the sky is falling. The first one says Texas Tech has handled September. Okay. They won games how they're supposed to. Okay. Narrow Houston game provided the clearest look at their poise.

0: So they highlight the Colorado's defense's front's need to create pressure and forced Hammond into hurried decisions.
1: Accurate.
0: Number three, the Texas Tech rushing attack is a major concern. It hasn't been as good as what we want for Colorado.
1: Oh, okay, yeah.
0: Jacoby Williams, 285 yards, 3 touchdowns. Cam Dickey, 227 and 4 touchdowns. And then a mobile Hammond makes it concerning for Colorado.
1: Yeah, all true, yeah. I think this is good so far.
0: Number four, Ben Roberts is the leader of this defense. I mean, this is a get-to-know-you thing, so
1: yeah.
0: not really a surprise, though. And finally, number five, Colorado's receivers can challenge Texas Tech's secondary. This will be kind of one of those X-factor type of things within the game to me.
1: Yeah, if I've talked to some of these Buffalo Wild people before, and I've talked to some Colorado podcaster types mm-hmm. before. They're always very high on Colorado.
0: Always. They're super high. Like,
1: and in turn, low on everyone else.
0: Yes. I mean, when they've done coach rankings in the past, yeah. Deion's almost always at the top. But
1: that seems very logical. In fact, if I was writing something, a 5-point thing on Colorado, that's I would have the same points.
0: Yeah, I think so.
1: And if Scudero's healthy, I think even more so. But if you're trying to beat Texas Tech right now, what are you doing?
0: You're going to try to throw over the top.
1: Chucking it deep.
0: Try to throw over the top. Yep.
1: That has been the...
0: But again, the issue. You really only gave up one of those big plays this past game.
1: Sure.
0: In which I think a... Sam Houston was a better passing attack than maybe what you faced this weekend.
1: Well, Isaac Wilson, according to On3, is now official, but still, Deion has not made it official. Let's do some highs and lows when we return.
2: Giving you more than just the score. 100.7, the score.
3: Texas Tech football is prepping for its Big 12 road opener in Boulder against the Colorado Buffaloes on Saturday night. Red Raider true freshman LaDamian Guyton has been named the Sean Alexander Freshman of the Week after he recorded 2 sacks against the Bearcats on Saturday. The Red Raiders will play against Colorado in Boulder on Saturday night. You can hear the game on Double T 97.3. Texas Tech golfer Adam Bresnew has picked up his first collegiate win, taking home the individual title at the Ben Hogan Collegiate Invitational. Bresnew's 7-under performance helped Tech to a third-place finish in the star-studded field. Bresnew talked about his nerves on the final hole.
4: I had 2 putts to win, and I couldn't feel my hands on the first putt, and I had like a tap in on the second, and I just couldn't feel anything.
3: Day one of Major League Baseball postseason is in the books, and it didn't quite go how the Astros had planned. Houston fell to the White Sox 6-3 in the opener. In the other games, the Yankees beat the Red Sox 9-0, the Braves took down the Phillies 5-3, and the Padres blanked the Cubs 8-0. Today, you can tune in several Game 2s of the series, starting with the Braves and Phillies at 12:30 on 100.7 The Score. The Astros will take on the White Sox, with coverage starting at 3:30 on Double T 97.3, and that'll be followed by Yankees Red Sox also on Double T 97.3. I'm Choice Woodman for the Double T Sports Network.
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5: Back. On a 7 score, it's the end of the bench. Trying to get to some Colorado thoughts today. We will do more of that, but we have some bowl playoff projections. Not bold, bowl slash playoff projections. We'll do at 11:30. You can ask us any questions you want at 11:45. But right now we're going to do some highs and lows, and we'll start with a high.
6: I cannot speak English, but I'm excited!
7: I love it! Yeah! Yeah, baby! Let's go!
5: Lots of Big 12 matchups this week, and of course, Texas Tech, Colorado. That line is 12.5. Houston favored by the same number over UCF. The only game outside of the Big 12, 18.5-point spread for Kansas over Middle Tennessee. But I think Iowa State, West Virginia is a great matchup. That's a 3.5-point line toward Iowa State. BYU only favored by 6.5 on the road over TCU.
8: Oui.
5: Interessante. Arizona State favored by 4 at home against Baylor. Interessante. And Arizona favored by a full touchdown over Cincinnati. Of course, Kansas State was favored by 6.5 over Cincinnati. But this time, Cincinnati on the road. And you'll have a double dip with Colorado, Texas Tech, and Cincinnati, Arizona on Fox.
8: Double dip!
5: So you can just turn it on and leave it on to Big Fox this weekend. And hopefully, I've not seen, but hopefully, Brando's on the late game. We'll see.
8: I can hunt that down for you.
5: Maybe he's on the afternoon. But that would also mean you might have Connor Onion and RG3 at 6:30. Yeah, that's on the press release, is it?
8: Yeah, typically is.
5: We'll see who it is. I don't mind Connor Onion, but RG3 is...
8: Onions!
5: He's a little much. Let's go with another high.
7: I need pickle juice!
5: And we had the winner yesterday at the... Or I guess Monday at the Ben Hogan Collegiate. That was Bresnu, which helped the team. And you called it a star-studded field. In your... right up, 14 of the 16 in the field teams are ranked in the top 25.
8: How about 4 of the top 5 in the country and 8 of the top 10.
5: Unbelievable. I mean, that's
8: like,
5: a field right there.
8: That is as good as, like, that's the national championship field pretty well.
5: And that is the final fall opportunity for Texas Tech Golf, men's golf. They'll get back in action in the spring.
8: Is that right? It's this early?
5: I believe so. I think that's what I saw. Or maybe their next one's the final one.
8: I think the next is maybe the final. Yeah, I mean, we're almost to October.
5: Yeah.
8: Yes, there is. Okay, there's a Big 12 match play in Salt Lake City. So that's the final true tournament. And then you've got the match play in Salt Lake on October 12th. It could be snowy there in October.
5: So it is the final true.
8: It's the final true tournament style.
5: Gotcha.
8: And then they have this match play before they go to Hawaii in February.
5: And that is that like an in-season tournament kind of thing?
8: The match play? Yeah, basically. It's the Big 12 that puts it on, and it rotates around campuses. I think we held it
5: a
8: few years ago.
5: It's just like, it's not a Big 12 tournament.
8: You get a trophy for it, a Big 12 trophy.
5: Okay.
8: It's like, I think it's giving reward to have a fall and a spring championship.
5: So it's the fall championship.
8: Pretty close. Yeah. It's not regarded as
5: highly. But you don't
8: get
5: a Big 12 tournament championship.
8: No. No, but you still get a Big 12 trophy for it. So it's still.
5: Texas Tech ranked fifth. I think it was Alabama and Auburn that were ahead of them. Technically tied for third as a team, but Bresnu won. Let's go with
8: I'll mention him in my highs and lows.
5: Let's go with another high.
8: Sorry.
5: Yay! I do think it's a high that Isaac Wilson is starting if he is. A little bit of gamesmanship, I think, here from Dion. But if you read between the lines, he's talked to Isaac Wilson. He's not talked to Julian Lewis. He does not think Julian Lewis is a leader. Maybe he thinks Isaac Wilson has proved some leadership qualities. And maybe it was Nakos from On3 did say, according to his sources, the first team reps have gone to Isaac Wilson this week. So it's not official via Colorado. It probably won't be. But On3 and others have claimed via sources. But if they run Julian Lewis out there, we'll see what happens.
8: It'll be interesting. I think he would be have a pretty short leash. All right, I'm going to start with a high going back to Bresnu.
9: Way to go, Nito! Yes!
8: So with the win, Rob, he earned a PGA exemption to the Charles Schwab Challenge next year. With that, he will be the first ever Moroccan-born player on the PGA Tour.
5: Wow.
8: No Moroccan has ever done that, so that'll be a really cool thing.
5: Breaking the glass ceilings.
8: For Bresnu. Here's a low.
10: No more bouncing that ball!
8: Whatever the heck's going on at Auburn, where they're sharing information and recruiting stuff, that's a...
5: Don Julio.
8: Very strange story there.
5: Yeah, Don Julio sent that to 11 schools.
8: That's crazy. Another low.
11: Mission failed. We'll get them next time.
8: We've got our first lawsuit in the Major League Baseball realm of suing a stadium. See this? Zach Geloff of the A's, because he got hurt at the Tigers Stadium.
5: Yeah.
8: Suing them.
5: Dangerous fence.
8: Yeah. Another low.
12: What? Bro, what are you talking about, man?
8: I don't understand all of this very well, but apparently in the English Premier League, the Man City has done like about the worst thing you can do, it seems. They've basically been cheating the numbers money-wise, which allows them to get better players that they're not supposed to be able to get.
5: Right.
8: To the tune of $1 billion over 8 years. So they've been really cheating the system. And we're found guilty of this yesterday.
5: That's a lot of money.
8: That's
5: a billion
8: lot.
5: With a B?
8: A billion over 8 years. I guess they thought they could get away with it. How about a, another
5: $100 million a year?
8: A little more than that, yeah. How about a low?
12: You can't keep getting away with it! You can't keep getting away with it!
8: We don't ever see headlines in the WNBA. Didn't even realize their playoffs were going on unless something bad happens.
5: And yeah.
8: Asia Wilson apparently went after a dude for pointing at her and saying that foul's on you. But that's a... Like, went into the people last night. So there was that. And one high to finish for me.
12: Oh, yeah!
8: Latest check-in on the Defensive Rookie of the Year odds have two Red Raiders at the top. 4-1. Jacob Rodriguez the favorite. David Bailey, 4.5-1.
5: Yeah, that changed after our show yesterday. Because they were 1-3 yesterday.
8: Okay.
5: And then the odds updated basically right after we had highs and lows.
8: This is DraftKings, so it could be a different one.
5: Yeah. Too. Well, no, that one updated too.
8: That was DraftKings.
5: Because I mentioned Kalshi, and today, probably because of the DraftKings odds,
8: they went up too.
5: Jacob Rodriguez is like 33% on Kalshi.
8: It's crazy.
5: Lucas?
13: Kansas adds two new transfers. One yesterday, Chase Belcher from Kennesaw State, running back, and they added defensive lineman Clifton Thompson from Central Connecticut State.
5: Kansas Jayhawks?
13: Yes.
8: This is
5: that were in the portal from last offseason?
8: These are fifth-year guys, right?
13: Fifth-year guys, yeah.
5: They can play now?
13: Yeah.
8: They got the exemptions.
13: They can play immediately.
5: So they were under the roster cap, which Kansas generally is because they can't recruit to Kansas.
8: Who wants to come to Kansas?
13: So Kansas is still adding players.
5: Wow. Interesting. All right. Stack up the chat line for Ask the Benchwarmers. We'll get to those next. 100.7 scores at the end of the bench.
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14: Coming up this Saturday in Boulder, Colorado, the Red Raiders and the Colorado Buffaloes hit the gridiron. Starting quarterback Will Hammond on what he sees from the Colorado defense.
17: They've got a great run defense, and also they enjoy playing a lot of man on the back end, so they trust their guys to run around with our guys, so we're excited for that challenge, and they do a lot of good things schematically, so we're excited to, you know, kind of go throughout the week and prep for them, and we'll have a great scheme.
14: Colorado football has experienced some ups and downs this year. They started off with the big win over Georgia Tech, 14-13, then defeated Weber State. Since then, two losses, at Northwestern and at Baylor, losing to the Baylor Bears last weekend, 23-13. Congrats to Texas Tech golfer Adam Breschnew. Yesterday, he won the Ben Hogan Collegiate Invitational at Colonial, and that means he'll get an exemption into the 2027 Charles Schwab Challenge.
18: This is a Westwood One Sports Minute.
19: Dallas Cowboys players played well enough to win in Brazil against the Ravens, but the coaching staff was terrible and cost Dallas the game. I don't know what the heck head coach Brian Schottenheimer was thinking with his game management at the end of regulation and his play calling at the end of regulation, and defensive coordinator Christian Parker blew it on the Lamar Jackson pass to Zay Flowers that set up the game-winning field goal. What a shame for the Cowboys players. I'm Nick Costos.
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1: You a Neil Diamond fan?
0: I like Cherry Cherry. Sherry Sherry? Cherry Cherry? Sherry Sherry? Isn't that Neil Diamond?
1: Yes, it is. I was trying to think if that was that song. That was not, right?
0: No, I don't think that,
1: that was. That was Crunchy Granola Sweet, right?
0: I have no idea.
1: I think so.
0: Do you know why I know Neil Diamond the most?
1: The movie.
0: Orange County.
1: Oh, okay.
0: Yeah, the movie.
1: Choppers?
0: The movie with Jack Black and...
1: I thought you were going to go the Song Sung Blue
0: Steve
1: movie.
0: Steve Zahn. No.
1: It's actually a good movie.
0: I've not seen that one.
1: It's very interesting. It's about a Neil Diamond impersonator.
0: Right.
1: True story. It's very, very interesting.
0: Yeah.
1: I'd say it's worth a watch if anybody has.
0: We've got some fighting on the chat line.
1: Get after it. Go ahead.
0: I'm going to let y'all get to the bottom of that. Does Isaac Wilson like Cougars like his brother Zach and Rob Rowe? How does Michael know so much about me?
1: Hey, yo.
0: I don't know. I don't know if that's the case. Was Zach Wilson the one that was dating players' moms or something?
1: Sure. I think it was, actually. Yeah. Teammates' moms.
0: Choice.
1: That's me.
0: Do you have some bowl projections for us?
1: We do have some bullish projections.
0: Okay.
1: So this is through week four, obviously. The majority, so I think this took a step backwards this week for Texas Tech overall. The majority of these do not have Tech in the college football playoff.
0: Wow.
1: Most did last week. I think it was just over half. But the consensus, or I would say majority, is Alamo Bowl for Texas Tech, which would be a disappointment to most Texas Tech fans. You got Alamo Bowl against UCLA, Oregon, Washington, UCLA, and Oregon. They would be fun matchups if you did end up there. I don't want the Oregon back.
0: I would love another shot at this Oregon team.
1: Sure, but I.
0: But yeah,
1: but it would still
0: do anything,
1: it would end in an empty feeling. It's
0: right.
1: Like because you're not. That's why I don't want Oregon here. I want Oregon in the playoff. I don't want Oregon.
0: Yeah.
1: In the Alamo Bowl. So those are that one's there. There's only one other bowl game that's not a college football playoff projected, and that
0: Pop-Tarts.
1: It is not.
0: Wow.
1: None have you in the Pop-Tarts Bowl. College Football News has you in the Texas Bowl against Texas A&M, which again won't ever happen.
0: Would not like that. I mean, I would. It'd be a fine consolation.
1: That's exactly what it'd be.
0: Did you see their tweet yesterday? Texas A&M football?
1: That they've got new end zones.
0: They tweeted out something's cooking in the end zone. Did you see the responses to the tweet?
1: Oh, man. I didn't even think of that. I should have looked at the responses because it'd be like,
0: oh, my gosh.
1: Not us. It was good, huh?
0: It was awesome.
1: Okay. I'll have to go look at that.
0: Yeah, they were hilarious.
1: There are four college football playoff projections, though. On Three, Athlon, Palm Brackets, and ChatGPT all project Texas Tech to be in the college football playoff.
0: Okay.
1: However, only one hosting.
0: Okay.
1: Palm Brackets, which is Jerry Palm, he moved away from CBS Sports, he puts Texas Tech as the 5 seed hosting Boise State, the 12 seed.
0: Okay.
1: Okay. That would be your first round game at Galaxy Stadium.
0: Yeah. That would be a nervous feeling for me. I mean, I think you'd beat them, but...
1: Yeah, same here.
0: Yeah.
1: And you don't want to be the first one to fall
0: no,
1: to...
0: No.
1: Don't want to be the first one to fall to a G5 team.
0: Yeah.
1: In the G6, whatever the heck it is now. Athlon has Tech back at Hard Rock Stadium at Miami, the 11-6 matchup.
0: Okay.
1: Game.
0: So Miami is the 6.
1: Miami's the 6, Tech's the 11.
0: Okay.
1: On Three... has Texas Tech in Gainesville against Florida. 10-7 there.
0: Mm. That would be tough. That would be awesome.
1: It would be awesome and tough all at the same time. And then ChatGPT put Texas Tech as the 11 seed. Going to face the defending national champ, 6 seed Indiana in Bloomington.
0: I wouldn't hate that.
1: Do you have a favorite of them besides, I mean, Tech hosting?
0: That one.
1: Tech hosting's got to be the number one, yeah. Obviously.
0: Yeah, even though it's Boise State.
1: Of those
0: I'd
1: three.
0: Like to go, if you're going to be the man, beat the man, and go play Indiana.
1: That would be fun to be able to have the chance to knock them off.
0: And then Joey can say, Google me. Duck, duck, go me.
1: What is that?
0: It's just another search engine. Bing me.
1: No.
0: No, not as good.
1: Doesn't work. Google's probably, it works.
0: Yeah. Hey, why don't you ask Jeeves?
1: Ask Jeeves me. There we go. There we go. Someone needs to bring Ask Jeeves there. Yeah. There were some other search engines I used that like no one even has a clue. Dogpile, anybody?
0: Yeah.
1: You remember Dogpile?
0: Didn't it like bark when you...
1: I think it did.
0: Yeah.
1: I used Yahoo way more before Google.
0: Yeah, you seem like that kind of guy.
1: I said before.
0: You're probably
1: I'm talking like fifth grade me.
0: You're probably using Internet Explorer too.
1: Wait, there's something else?
0: Well, you're probably on Safari now.
1: Actually, I have shifted over. It took me a long time with Mac to shift to Chrome. Yeah.
0: I was a Firefox guy for a long time.
1: Yeah, you would be. If you could say it, I got. So, if you want to see those bowl projections, go check them out up at DoubleTSportsNetwork.com. You can see them all.
0: Saving Silverman, not Orange County.
1: Okay.
0: Yeah.
1: Of those bowl projections, that's probably the lowest I've seen the national folks on Tech.
0: Yeah.
1: I mean, in probably a full calendar year, because right now is about the time you were starting to get the attention.
0: Right. Yeah.
1: After beating Utah, you were starting to get into those college football playoff.
0: Yeah.
1: Projections. So it's been probably a full calendar year since you've seen more outside the playoff than inside the playoff. I think this will adjust. There's actually a couple out there that does have the ChatGPT one has Texas Tech as the Big 12 runner up and the 11th seed. So
0: I think here's the deal. For whatever reason, Utah will get the committee love. Utah has national cachet for some reason.
1: For some reason. Yes, it doesn't make sense.
0: I think Texas Tech is starting to get it.
1: Mm-hmm.
0: If you go 12-0 and lose to Utah,
1: you're in.
0: Did ChatGPT give you the whole bracket?
1: I'll have to pull it back up, but yes.
0: Or whoever it was that said that. Was it Grok or
1: ChatGPT? No, this one was ChatGPT, and they had...
0: Because it does seem like
1: they have BYU as the Big 12 champ.
0: Okay, so one of those two, if they beat you either way, Houston, whatever, whoever it is, if they beat you in the playoff or in the Big 12 championship, I think you both get in if you're 12-0, because then you'd be 12-1.
1: Yep. I think we've seen the example of that play out. We saw SMU get a benefit of the doubt.
0: Yeah.
1: We saw them. We've seen TCU, when they went 12-0, and you had a four-team playoff, they still got the benefit of the doubt. They still got in.
0: Yeah, I think if you go 12-0, now you have to do that. And I don't know that you can in the regular season.
1: Yeah, I don't know. But the 12-0 thing, I do think, would just scream how broken the system is if you didn't get in with a 12-0 record. I say that, I guess Florida State was 12-0 too, right? When they had the quarterback. So it would still be a very broken system.
0: Yeah. Mr. Corrector tried to correct again, but he was wrong.
1: Oh.
0: It was like a bit that Zach Wilson was dating teammates' moms. Though Mrs. Wilson might also be a Cougar. I don't know. That could also be true.
1: Well, she did root for BYU for a while.
0: Yeah. There is a... I don't think that's what Michael is doing, but there is an uptick in interesting offensive coordinator questions. We'll get to one when we come back. 100.7 score, it's the end of the bench.
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1: Texas Tech football is prepping for its Big 12 road opener in Boulder against the Colorado Buffaloes on Saturday night. And some individuals are still getting some attention for their performance in the Red Raiders' win over Sam Houston last Saturday.
12: Getting chased in the backfield, finally a sack back at the 10-yard line, and it's Guyton that got back there quickly.
1: Red Raider true freshman LaDamian Guyton has been named the Sean Alexander Freshman of the Week after he recorded two sacks against the Bearcats on Saturday. The Red Raiders will play against Colorado in Boulder on Saturday night. You can hear the game on Double T 97.3. Day one of Major League Baseball postseason is in the books, and it didn't quite go how the Astros had planned. Houston fell to the White Sox 6-3 in the opener. In the other games, the Yankees beat the Red Sox 9-0. The Braves took down the Phillies 5-3, and the Padres blanked the Cubs 8-0. Today, you can tune in several game twos of the series, starting with the Braves and Phillies at 12:30 on 100.7 The Score. The Astros will take on the White Sox, with coverage starting at 3:30 on Double T 97.3, and that'll be followed by Yankees Red Sox, also on Double T 97.3. Texas Tech soccer is climbing in the polls once again, with the Red Raiders moving all the way up to number 14 in the latest coaches poll. Tech is still undefeated and will host Arizona State tomorrow night. I'm Choice Woodman for the Double T Sports Network.
10: 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This is 100.7 The Score. Game on, Lubbock. Do you have a question you couldn't possibly ask anyone else? Are you in a philosophical conundrum of existential crisis? Do you need to know what to eat for lunch? Hit us up with your questions on the Yates Flooring Center chat line. It's time for...

0: Welcome back. It is time for Ask the Benchwarmers. Michael says, start bench cut, Cliff, Kittley, Mac. I think what he's asking is just straight up
1: play calling
0: during their time, which offenses did you like the best? And if that's the case, I'm starting Cliff because I would take Cliff's offense over any other offense probably we've ever had. But it's only because there. You were scoring 45 points a game. Now, I really liked what Cliff did with his NFL offenses. And if you had a more consistent run game, now I think people forget how good Cliff's teams ran the ball. I mean, he had back-to-back 1,000-yard rushers for the first time since
1: Byron Hansbart.
0: Yeah. So
1: yeah,
0: that was big, and they were doing two-back stuff and interesting formations, and you had some option game there with Mahomes for a minute. I would take Cliff's offense 100%, and then I'd probably go Mac over Kittley, but I think they're so close. Some of that is, you know, you get Mahomes and Jakeem Grant, DeAndre Washington, and
1: yeah, all that
0: NFL offensive lineman. You're like, oh yeah, okay,
1: factors
0: I'll take,
1: in
0: I'll take,
1: for
0: I'll
1: sure.
0: Take those guys
1: for sure helps because Cliff's offense with McClain Carter didn't roll so well off the tongue.
0: Here's the interesting bit here. What I have seen in the last. What I have seen in the last week or so with the Lincoln Riley hot seat at USC, you know, struggling against Rutgers, getting beat by Oregon, this just seems like USC team that under Lincoln Riley is never going to reach what they want to reach.
1: Okay.
0: Would a... Lincoln Riley be an offensive coordinator again in college football? B, would he come back to Texas Tech for any reason? Because I've seen people like, oh yeah, if Mac gets another job, or hey, get rid of Mac and just install Lincoln Riley as the offensive coordinator.
1: I think Lincoln could use some West Texas back in his life.
0: Yeah, I mean, if, because we all think Shieldwood's going to get a head coaching job, right? Mm-hmm. If Mac Leftwich is the same, and Zach Kittley, if he's doing well, and every 3 years you're getting a new offensive coordinator, do you think Joey, Blanchard, Cody, this administration, Kirby, do you think it's a good setup to be the next coach rehab kind of thing, and you're just getting head coaches in it, offensive coordinator and defensive coordinator and
1: analyst,
0: and putting them back out there? Yeah, analyst, whatever else.
1: I mean, a lot of the coach rehab thing was analysts for a while. So,
0: sure.
1: So that's possible. Yes, I think it is a possibility, but you've got to prove yourself to be a consistent contender. So you go back to the college football playoff this year, then yes, I think that it would be a spot. And I mean, truly, I know people probably think it's, you know, talk sometimes, but truly, you're not going to find a better culture in the country. I know that word is, you know.
0: Especially if you're a young coach that's kind of burnt out, a young head coach that kind of burnt out at being a head coach. Hey, come here, your family's involved.
1: You won't find a better culture for a quote-unquote rehab situation.
0: You know you're going to have players.
1: Yeah.
0: I think this is a really coveted job defensively if Shieldwood.
1: I think so.
0: If Shieldwood gets a head coaching job, which – you know, more power to him. If that's the way he wants to do his career.
1: It's on its way if he wants it.
0: Yeah. 100%.
1: Yeah.
0: Would I love Shieldwood for the next 10 years in Lubbock?
1: Yep.
0: Yeah. Yes. But if he wants to go be head coach, absolutely. Go do it. You deserve it. You deserve the shot.
1: He's already here longer than he normally is at a spot.
0: Well, for the last couple spots.
1: Yeah, he's had some one-year stomps.
0: He's at Wofford for a long time.
1: True. Go Terriers.
0: So I don't know. I don't think Lincoln Riley would do that. I think you could go after Lincoln Riley. I don't think Lincoln Riley would say yes.
1: Yeah.
0: But I do like the Lincoln Riley offense.
1: Yeah, I think Lincoln's
0: getting... I just don't like the Lincoln Riley team building.
1: He's getting another shot at a head coaching job
0: yeah.
1: somewhere else before he takes a coordinator spot.
0: Yeah.
1: But I don't think he would do a coordinator spot. Would he stop off here for a year as an analyst to just kind of regroup? I could see that happen.
0: Maybe. I've also heard a lot of people talking about bringing Cliff back. I would be all in.
1: Also,
0: and again, this is if Mac Leftwich goes and gets a head coaching job. I'm not trying to fire Mac Leftwich. But I just don't see that happening either.
1: No, it's about the same. Again, analyst role, maybe. But I just
0: He's the assistant head coach with the Los Angeles Rams.
1: Right. He doesn't have a need to.
0: Yeah.
1: Yeah.
0: I mean, he's either biding his time to pick the perfect offensive coordinator job, or he's going to sit there as the Rams
1: and enjoy LA.
0: Yeah. Yeah. Enjoy LA for 2-3 more years, 1 year, and then take over a particular team with a particular quarterback.
1: Yeah.
0: Who has some pull.
1: Yeah.
0: I mean, I don't know.
1: It's an interesting...
0: I think if you gave Cliff Kingsbury two options, either be Joey McGuire's offensive coordinator or Patrick Mahomes' head coach, I think you'd be like, yeah, I'm going to go to the Chiefs.
1: Of course.
0: Now, would the Chiefs hire him? Could Patrick pull that? Does Patrick want that?
1: It would be...
0: Cliff Kingsbury is in the NFL. He's going to stay in the NFL.
1: I agree with that. Yeah, he's not coming back unless he's just ready to be out of the NFL, which doesn't seem to be the case.
0: If you were looking for former Red Raiders, because oftentimes you have to have the next former Red Raider in here,
1: mm-hmm.
0: I would hire Seth Dagey over some of the other guys. I think Seth Dagey's doing great things with Noah Fifita.
1: Sure. The offense has looked different the last 2 years with him there, for mm-hmm. sure.
0: Now, can they run the ball? Do they run the ball? That kind of stuff. Does he do exactly what Joey wants to do? I don't know that Mac Leftwich always does exactly what Joey wants to do. But he has said a plan and then gone and hired Zach Kittley and Mac Leftwich. So
1: yep.
0: Maybe that is what he wants to do. It's just been interesting. I've just seen that a lot from several different places. Wilson's mom, holy shnikes. does Utah get national love because of Alex Smith and Urban Meyer? Don't think the last couple years of Pac-12 mean that much, in my opinion. Yeah, I do think it's because they've been decent to good / great since like 2000.
1: But look how fast that went away for Oklahoma State. Because they got some national love. I don't think it's the same level.
0: Yeah, I don't... But Utah gets it.
1: I don't know. I don't know why.
0: If Utah's 6-0, they'll be in the top 10 ahead of Texas Tech. 100%.
1: Maybe. I won't say 100%, but I'd say you're probably...
0: 100%.
1: Likely.
0: You know, and a lot of it is... There's East Coast bias. There's Pac-12 bias. And there's anti-middle-of-the-country Big 12 bias.
1: That does happen.
0: It's real. And so I think these four corner schools get the benefit of being Pac-12. They don't get the negative of being in the Big 12.
1: Mm-hmm.
0: So you see a little more movement from those teams.
1: Sure.
0: I don't get it, but Cincinnati gets some of that too. I mean, Cincinnati's going to be in the top 25 next week if they beat Arizona. Which I guess 5-0 teams, that's long enough. If you're winning your games, you should get the benefit of it.
1: It happens.
0: Interesting. If the Cowboys lose this weekend, is Shoddy's seat getting pretty warm?
1: Warmer, but not yet.
0: Starbench cut, Slim Chickens, Raising Cane's, Golden Chick.
1: Slim Chickens.
2: Just because of the commercial choice made Slim Chickens.
1: And then Golden Chick, Raising Cane's.
0: Cliff Kingsbury, the next Steelers head coach, I can dream. That's Michael Lowry.
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1: Texas Tech football is prepping for its Big 12 road opener in Boulder against the Colorado Buffaloes on Saturday night. Red Raider true freshman LaDamian Guyton has been named the Sean Alexander Freshman of the Week after he recorded 2 sacks against the Bearcats on Saturday. The Red Raiders will play against Colorado in Boulder on Saturday night. You can hear the game on Double T 97.3. Texas Tech golfer Adam Bresnew has picked up his first collegiate win, taking home the individual title at the Ben Hogan Collegiate Invitational. Bresnew's 7-under performance helped Tech to a third-place finish
0: in the star-studded field. Fresno talked about his nerves on the final hole.
2: I had two putts to win, and I couldn't feel my hands on the first putt, and I had like a tap in on the second, and trust me, I just couldn't feel anything.
0: Day one of Major League Baseball postseason is in the books, and it didn't quite go how the Astros had planned. Houston fell to the White Sox 6-3 in the opener. In the other games, the Yankees beat the Red Sox 9-0. The Braves took down the Phillies 5-3, and the Padres blanked the Cubs 8-0. Today, you can tune in several Game 2s of the series, starting with the Braves and Phillies at 12:30 on 100.7 The Score. The Astros will take on the White Sox, with coverage starting at 3:30 on Double T 97.3, and that'll be followed by Yankees Red Sox, also on Double T 97.3. I'm Choice Woodman for the Double T Sports Network.
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1: Hello, everyone. What's happening? Happy Hump Day, and good afternoon. 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Fox 34 News Now. Also, the YouTube, Fire Stick, Roku, Apple TV. We give you lots of ways to take us in however you're doing. So, thank you for making us part of your Wednesday afternoon. Alongside Jeff McGuire, I'm Choice Woodman. Lucas White across the way taking care of us. You can also join the conversation if you'd like. Your thoughts, your comments, your questions, hopes, dreams, whatever you may have, bring it all in on the Yates Flooring Center chat line through the 100.7 The Score mobile app. That's Jeff McGuire to my right. I've already said that.
2: You have.
1: I'm Choice Woodman.
2: That's okay.
1: Also said that. And we're here with you for 30 minutes before we give way to more Major League Baseball action. It was a pretty good day. I say pretty good. There was one really close game, and it was the early one.
2: Mm-hmm.
1: And that took a three-run home run late for the Braves to get the win there. The Astros-White Sox never really that close. I mean, it was 3-0 for a while, and then
2: it was
1: 5-0, and then the Astros got on the board, and then not much. So
2: it wasn't a game that wasn't in control for the White Sox with regards to the score, but there were tense moments in the game for sure.
1: Fair. Yeah, that's true.
2: It wasn't a, like, wow, this game's been over since the third inning.
1: Right.
2: There were scoring opportunities. Just didn't materialize.
1: Yeah, last night we have 9-0 with the Red Sox and Yankees, or Yankees over Red Sox, and then Padres won 8-0 over the Cubs, so a couple of spread out games there. But we've got baseball this afternoon, so we'll have Phillies and Braves coming up here on 100.7 The Score. Astros fans, make sure you flip over to Double T 97.3 at 3:40 today, as that is when we'll have the Astros and White Sox broadcast coming your way for Game 2 there, and follow that up with Red Sox and Yankees tonight. How many reach a Game 3 today?
2: I'm saying 3. Make a Game 3.
1: That's what I said, but now I'm kind of feeling more like it's 2. But
2: I think that the one that gets finished, unfortunately, tonight is the Cubs series.
1: I actually think that one goes 3.
2: You think that one goes 3?
1: I think that one goes 3. I think Phillies Braves go 3. I think the two middle ones are the ones that finish off.
2: No. Hunter Brown's on the mound today for the – I'm not counting that.
1: I would be worried if I was a White Sox fan if this gets to a third game.
2: I'm worried as a White Sox fan for a second game today.
1: He's on the mound, but the White Sox watching that game yesterday just felt like they had more juice. It felt like there was a team that was 82-82, and you know.
2: But what do we know about momentum in baseball? It's only as good as next day starting pitcher.
1: And the White Sox have it right now, so we'll see. Anyway, a lot of good baseball. We'll have it for you coming up. It is also around these parts what we call Bob Seger Day, because we turn the page on Wednesdays and look ahead to the next game ahead, which is the Colorado Buffaloes. So not a lot of time to talk with you, but you got any thoughts or comments on the Buffs? Reports of a starting quarterback coming out for Colorado this weekend being a different one than they've had the first three games. Four games, which is Isaac Wilson, little brother of Zach Wilson. Julian Lewis out as the starter reportedly, though Dion has not announced anything officially. So will be interesting to see how that affects either team. I don't know that it's going to have – it doesn't affect the outcome of the game to me, Jeff, at all. But – different quarterbacks can usually go one of two ways. It is a spark, or he was the backup for a reason. That's usually how starting a backup quarterback goes. He becomes a spark off the bench, rallies the troops a bit, or it's like, okay, now we know why this guy wasn't it.
2: Right. And I definitely fall into the category of there's a reason the other guy was a starting quarterback. Almost exclusively. I think I can count the number of times on one hand that I've wanted the backup quarterback to come in and become the starter full-time. It's usually a sign of bad things when you're having to run your backup quarterback out there.
1: Typically, yeah. I mean, there's really no good situation that you're having to run your backup out there unless it's like a package thing or Tim Tebow's coming in for Chris Leak.
2: Right, okay, yeah, that's a completely different, like if it's a one-off play.
1: But that's really
2: play,
1: the
2: yeah.
1: only situation, because if a backup quarterback is out there, it means that the first guy didn't perform or he's injured or both or whatever. So I think it's a desperation move by Deion Sanders in game five of the season.
2: And well, they've not had the start to the year they've wanted.
1: No, and they're close to – if he hasn't lost the locker room, it sure feels like it's getting close. And that's part of the – I mean, he's kicking players off the team last week. He's lambasting reporters this week for asking a legitimate question, which he's always done that. But
2: and he's not the only coach to ever do that.
1: No, but you see these desperation type of signs, and I think that's where Colorado is. So I think you will get a desperate effort from the Buffaloes this weekend, but don't know if that's going to be enough to even put a dent in it if the Red Raiders are playing how they're supposed to play.
2: If
1: that's a big if.
2: If Tech goes in there like they did the second half of the Houston game, if they go in there like a large chunk of the Sam Houston game,

0: quarter of the Houston game. And give Houston credit, though, that they played a great first quarter. That this could be a very interesting game to be a Buffalo fan. I just don't know that if you can go out there, punch the first score in on the opening drive, get a quick turnover, anything along those lines, that it won't just pop that balloon and it'll be a runaway.
1: Yeah.
0: Like it wouldn't shock me to say Colorado wins this game. Let's make that, like, I could see how that can happen. I'm picking Tech to win this one, but I can see a scenario where Colorado can win. I do not see a scenario where Tech gets blown out. I see several where Colorado does.
1: All right. Y'all chime in. Reactions, whatever you want to talk about. Your thoughts, your comments, your questions, welcome on the Yates Flooring Center chat line. We'll get to some of those as they're rolling in now. Bring you a most interesting fact of the day or two coming up next as well. And then wrap it up and hand you off to Phillies and Braves. 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
1: Texas Tech football is prepping for its Big 12 road opener in Boulder against the Colorado Buffaloes on Saturday night. And some individuals are still getting some attention for their performance in the Red Raiders' win over Sam Houston last Saturday.
2: Getting chased in the backfield, finally a sack back at the 10-yard line, and it's Guyton that got back there quickly.
1: Red Raider true freshman LaDamian Guyton has been named the Sean Alexander Freshman of the Week after he recorded two sacks against the Bearcats on Saturday. The Red Raiders will play against Colorado in Boulder on Saturday night. You can hear the game on Double T 97.3. Day one of Major League Baseball postseason is in the books, and it didn't quite go how the Astros had planned. Houston fell to the White Sox 6-3 in the opener. In the other games, the Yankees beat the Red Sox 9-0. The Braves took down the Phillies 5-3, and the Padres blanked the Cubs 8-0. Today, you can tune in several game twos of the series, starting with the Braves and Phillies at 12:30 on 100.7 The Score. The Astros will take on the White Sox, with coverage starting at 3:30 on Double T 97.3, and that'll be followed by Yankees Red Sox, also on Double T 97.3. Texas Tech soccer is climbing in the polls once again, with the Red Raiders moving all the way up to number 14 in the latest coaches poll. Tech is still undefeated and will host Arizona State tomorrow night. I'm Choice Woodman for the Double T Sports Network.
0: Don't let an out-of-town trip keep you from listening to the end of the bench. 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
5: Defending trans Texans is something we have to do every day.
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0: It's a Wednesday afternoon with the bottom line on 100.7 The Score and the 100.7 The Score mobile app presented by Happy State Bank. Alongside Jeff McGuire, I'm Choice Woodman. Lucas White across the way. We got about 10 minutes left with you before we give you off to the Phillies and Braves, which I think is going to be a pretty good game, too. We'll find out. Around this time, we usually give most interesting facts of the day. No, that's not true. Around this time of show, which is the end of the show.
1: There you go.
0: Not time of day. So we'll give you most interesting facts of the day, a couple of them for you today. Jeff, did you know the median age of the world's population is 30.4 years?
1: Wow.
0: Half the world's population is older, half is younger.
1: Yeah.
0: Japan has the highest median age at 49.8 years.
1: That checks out.
0: And the African country Niger has the lowest at 15.6 years.
1: Also checks out.
0: Jeff, did you know that... Where'd it go? Oh, papaya contains latex in liquid form.
1: No, I did not know that.
0: I don't like papaya. I like a lot of fruit, but papaya didn't go well with me. Jeff, did you know Jose Altuve will have more postseason games played than the Mets organization when he starts today?
1: I saw that. There's like six other teams, too, that he's got.
0: The Rangers are one, too. But
1: that they have
0: but
1: more.
0: The Mets have been around a lot longer.
1: Sure. Yeah, they're the longstanding one. The Mets have had some limited success. And when I say success, we're talking World Series runs and then vast emptiness of nothing.
0: Altuve will have.
1: And I'm not picking on your Mets there. But that's a statement of fact, right? They've got some World Series titles. They've got some World Series appearances. And then 15 years where they don't smell the playoffs.
0: Altuve will have his 106th career playoff start today.
1: Nice. So,
0: kudos to him, even though some of them were cheating.
1: I was going to ask how many of them did he have a little battery pack in his back?
0: You know. This text, what letter grade, and this is from South Texas Ambassador Preston, what letter grade would you give Mack Leftwich's tenure as OC? So we are how many games into it? Four deep this year, 14 last year. So he's coached 18 games for the Red Raiders up to this point. Last year, there were moments, obviously, you want back, but also you have a top 10 offense last year. This year, it's been a rockier start. I say that off of game. You've just scored 49 points in, 35 from the offense.
1: B minus.
0: I'd give him a B to B plus, but I'm an easier grader.
1: Yes, you had a top 10 offense last year. Every single person that watched those games last year knows your struggles in the red zone.
0: Sure.
1: But
0: that factors in. Yep.
1: The fact that you were getting into the red zone that often
0: right.
1: is to his credit.
0: Yeah, I think Tech Tech had more red zone attempts than anybody
1: right,
0: else
1: yeah.
0: in the country.
1: But
0: trips to the red zone.
1: We would also see drives that would be marching down the field, and then you hit the red zone, and it was like hitting a brick wall.
0: Yeah.
1: And there were games, specifically two of them last year, that it felt like the offensive game plan was don't mess up the game for the defense.
0: Sure.
1: And when you are the offensive play caller and that's what the way the offense feels that game, that's an F for you. Because if that's the feeling that you have about those games, that means you have no faith in your offense.
0: I don't think that that's – I would counter that and say that that's because of how much faith you have in the defense. Where you get handcuffed a little bit more as an offense where you can't go for everything you want to because hey, our approach is let the defense go win games, so we're not going to open it up offensively.
1: See, I have the opposite idea of that.
0: No,
1: it's
0: I
1: have
0: it
1: so much
0: purely...
1: trust in the defense. Go attack this thing and knock this through the uprights, or go attack this thing and go get six quick points because you know your defense can go out there and stop these guys. Play with some freedom and allow yourselves to make a mistake because we've got your back.
0: This text comes from Jay. It says, I'm going to be like Lucas. Go Phillies, Cubs, and both Sox.
1: Nice.
0: My rooting interests are Braves, White Sox, Yanks, and I guess Cubs. I don't like a lot of the personnel for the Padres.
2: Nor does Manny. Can't stand him.
0: He's easy to root against. Tatis.
1: As a Cowboy fan, I'm not allowed to root for anything Philadelphia. Fair. Even though I like Don Mattingly, and I want nothing but like the best
0: him.
1: For him.
0: I like him, but...
1: I kind of want him not to get the job and get hired someplace else to be the manager, is really what I want for Don Mattingly.
0: There's a slight rooting interest. This is me being Lucas. There's a slight rooting interest for the Braves for me because I had a babysitter. No, she was an old lady. But I had a babysitter like ages like 5 to 6, whatever, before I was in kindergarten. And we watched the Braves pretty often on TBS during the daytime. So it's kind of like Cubs and WGN, but we'd watch the Braves. So I grew up a Chipper Jones fan and
1: good one to root for.
0: And liked the Braves. So there's some rooting interest there. They're not like way up on the list, but I like them.
2: My mom's a big Trey Turner, Bryce Harper fan. Okay. But obviously their time with the Nationals.
1: Yeah.
2: Yep. So
1: sure.
2: She can go with the Phillies.
0: Resident Aggie says, Jeff, I know you like to announce these. My daughter Hadley will be taking an oath and signing her commission papers this afternoon for military science class.
1: Nice.
0: She's 4-year U.S. Army Scholarship Award recipient, all 5'3", 36 pounds of American bad A. She's my Chuck Norris. So proud of her.
1: Nicely done, young lady. Go get them.
0: Congrats, Hadley. That is
1: absolutely
0: awesome. Good stuff there, for sure. All right, since it is Turn the Page Day, Colorado is the next potential victim for the Red Raiders.
1: True story.
0: Oh, is there anything that concerns you about the Buffaloes, or is it just all Texas Tech focus in this game? Because that was kind of the approach in the Sam Houston game. Obviously, this one's a Big 12 game on the road, but it may be one of the worst teams in the Big 12 when all the dust settles.
1: Yeah, and it's I like we talked about earlier. This feels like the Colorado Buffaloes are on the brink. Mm-hmm. They could go either way. It could be a come-together moment, and that they pull one out for at home against a top-10 team, and that energizes the fan base and energizes the team, and they go on and win 6 or 7 games. Or it could be the one that absolutely pops a balloon, and their season is over. That it's everybody can tell that it's not working in Boulder. I saw what Deion did in high school.
0: Mm-hmm.
1: I saw what he did his first year in Colorado. I've seen what he is capable of as a coach. Some of that is the players he had, specifically a couple of them at the time. But I don't think he forgot how to coach. I think he forgot how to handle the press, but he's never cared before. So it's not. It doesn't surprise me that we're having some of the issues with it now. But with the team themselves, those are still Division I athletes.
0: Yeah,
1: they're still out there. They're still going out there to try to do their best. I don't think they've quit yet. But if things go badly, I could see them throwing the white flag up.
0: I think that's. I think we could see this turn into a really nasty game. I think if Texas Tech fools around in this game.
1: If they fool around, they're going to find out.
0: Then it gets nervous. That being said, if Texas Tech's playing clean football, this is all about how Texas Tech is. Because I think you are that much better than what Colorado puts out there this year.
1: Mm-hmm.
0: And I'm not – my concern level is – almost zero if Texas Tech plays 4 quarters of the brand of football that we expect it to.
1: Early non-bold statement, Will Hammond does not throw 3 interceptions in this game.
0: What? I think you're probably right. I hope you're probably right. Jeff, have a great rest of your day. Go root for the Sox.
1: I will be, without hesitation.
0: And
1: I did not let Chuck Hines today jinx them. I turned his mic off when someone asked him to do so.
0: Good job. Y'all tune in for some baseball coming up. Thanks for tuning in for a little bit of this show. For Jeff McGuire, Lucas White, I'm Choice Woodman. It's been The Bottom Line on 100.7 The Score. Phillies Braves next.
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0: Texas Tech football is getting some midweek recognition following the Red Raiders' 49-14 win over Sam Houston last weekend.
4: Pressure coming, and it's quick. Man. Guyton got there. Whoa, man, was he there in a hurry.
0: Red Raider true freshman LaDamian Guyton has been named the Sean Alexander Freshman of the Week after he recorded two sacks against the Bearcats on Saturday. And Pro Football Focus named Austin Romain and A.J. Holmes to their National Team of the Week, while those two, along with Brendan Jordan and Jacob Potten, were named to the PFF Big 12 Team of the Week. The Red Raiders will play against Colorado and Boulder on Saturday night. You can hear the game on Double T 97.3. Texas Tech golfer Adam Bresnew has picked up his first collegiate win, taking home the individual title at the Ben Hogan Collegiate Invitational. Bresnew's 7-under performance helped Tech to a third-place finish in the star-studded field and earned him a PGA exemption for the Charles Schwab Challenge next season. I'm Choice Woodman, and that's today's Rackham Report on the Double T Sports Network.
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9: Dallas Cowboys players played well enough to win in Brazil against the Ravens, but the coaching staff was terrible and cost Dallas the game. I don't know what the heck head coach Brian Schottenheimer was thinking with his game management at the end of regulation and his play calling at the end of regulation, and defensive coordinator Christian Parker blew it on the Lamar Jackson pass to Zay Flowers that set up the game-winning field goal. What a shame for the Cowboys players. I'm Nick Costos.
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12: Olsen swings and drives one deep right center field. 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
13: 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On a move, Turner, coming hard. He dives. Oh, he made a spectacular play. He caught it.
14: 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It's gone. Ronald Acuna Jr. with a bomb to straightaway center field.
12: Swing and a high fly ball. 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
15: 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He caught it to get the third out.
12: swing and a drive. Forget it. Right field, way back. Look out, second deck, and it's gone. Kyle Schwarber with a mammoth home run. Whoa.
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16: And we welcome you to day two of the Major League Baseball postseason. What a start yesterday. The comeback in Atlanta. The homegrown Massachusetts kids leading the Yankees past the Boston Red Sox. Michael King's gym in San Diego and the White Sox returning to the postseason with a win. We have much to cover before we get you to the next set of four games starting just past the top of the hour. The wild card round is certainly the blink of an eye. Four teams can advance today. Four teams have a chance to earn the right to play at least one more day tomorrow. And of course, the Brewers, Dodgers, Rays, and Guardians all waiting to see whom they will be facing starting this weekend. In the short history of the best of three wild card round, there have been 24 series. 21 times, the team which won game one went on to win the series. The only three exceptions, last year's Yankees team dropped its opener to Boston before winning the next two. And back in 2020, during the COVID season, both the Padres and A's lost game ones before advancing in three. And the sobering news for the four teams which lost yesterday, 17 of the first 24 series ended in a sweep. 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
12: A swing high, drive into right field. That's deep. Racing back hill, turning around. With two down in the last half of the eighth, Austin Riley launching one to the opposite field, and the Braves lead by two.
16: Best game of the day was the first game of the day yesterday. The Phillies, who scuffled down the stretch of the season, took a 3-2 lead in the eighth. Closer Joan Duran was summoned in the seventh inning, got the first two outs of the eighth before an infield single, a hit by pitch, and then, as you just heard, Austin Riley's heroics, as called by our Dave O'Brien here on ESPN Radio. Riley had been hitless in his previous 14 at-bats prior to that go-ahead home run. He is coming off his lowest batting average and OPS in his eight-year career. Manager Walt Weiss.
17: There's many examples, right, of things like this happening. Guys, maybe struggle during the year, or even, you know, you see a lot of unsung heroes in the postseason. Like I said, everyone starts at zero, and it couldn't happen to a better guy, best teammate, you know, you can find, I mean, everything. And so really happy for him. And look, I think throughout the season, I always felt like virtually every time he got in the box, this is when it's going to turn around. And at times it did, you know, but, you know, he's where he's worked, obviously, all year for this moment. And good for him.
16: Austin Riley, no stranger to late-game heroics. Third career go-ahead homer, seventh inning or later in postseason play. But to do it this year and in that spot.
18: Man, it felt good, no doubt. You know, obviously everybody knows kind of how my season went. And you know, not the way I wanted to. But, you know, that's the beauty of the postseason. You know, you kind of get a clean slate and go out there and you know, try to do something for the boys and for this city. So, you know, this is definitely, you know, a good start.
16: So how big was that swing by Riley in last year's playoffs? Teams were 44-2 when they led in the eighth inning or later. As for the Phillies, the bullpen continues to be an issue. In the month of September, the Pens ERA was 5.79, worst in all the big leagues. Manager Don Mattingly, with a one-run lead in the seventh, went right to his closer, Duran. He was asked postgame about that decision.
19: Yeah, we talked about it before the game. If we're at the top, we're getting to the top, we're going to go seventh, eighth.
20: Were you going to try to get three out of him today, if possible?
19: Well, he made it look easy the first inning. If the second one went really quick, I'd just check with him. If not, we would have went to somebody else.
16: It did not work out, and now the Phillies up against it in this short series format. Did You Know is brought to you by Gusto for all-in-one payroll and benefit software built for small businesses. 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Did you know the Braves have won the first game of a best-of-three or a best-of-five postseason series seven previous times? They've won the series each time, six of them in sweeps, and the Phillies have lost the first game of a postseason series of any length nine previous times in their history and have lost all nine series. Big one today for a preview of Game 2. Let's take you inside Truist Park in Atlanta, and alongside Jessica Mendoza, here's Dave O'Brien.
2: Kesty, thank you very much. Another hot and sunny day here in Atlanta, Georgia. And it's elimination day if you're the Philadelphia Phillies, trying to avoid that after falling yesterday dramatically to the Atlanta Braves and all the history that comes with that, Jessica. 15 out of 16 teams that won Game 1 in the wild card have gone on to win the series.
21: And you can see why. I mean, just the momentum shift and how much that Game 1 mattered. I mean, Don Mattingly, the way that he played his bullpen, I know we talked about this at length, but it was clear that that Game 1 win, when you are deploying your closer in the seventh inning, it just told you how important that win was for them because they did have the lead at the time until Austin Riley hit that home run.
2: Who knows if he would have pitched, we're talking about Duran in the ninth inning or not, because it didn't get that far as that decision. Because Riley was the star. He's hit Philadelphia very well. He did not have a great year. He had a down season by his own admission. But he's certainly a big factor. I think it's three of the last four home runs he's hit in the postseason have come against the Philadelphia Phillies.
21: Yeah, and you can see exactly, you know, talking to him pregame, some of the adjustments that he's been making in that batter's box. And he's been, let's be real, tweaking his stance, honestly, his mindset to kind of get right. But the power has been there, especially the last few weeks. He talks about his right shoulder kind of freeing that up, how tight he was getting with his barrel placement, kind of freeing up that right shoulder allowed him to get to 100-mile-an-hour fastball, which, OB, that is exactly Austin Riley's biggest weakness, is he has not hit anything above 97 miles an hour all season long, and then he hit the hardest pitch in the biggest game.
2: About 100 miles an hour. Now, the Phillies have Christopher Sanchez on the mound. If you're facing a win or go home, have Christopher Sanchez at 18-7 with a 2.91 ERA.
21: Yeah, I mean, he's absolutely an ace for this team. And when you think about Christopher Sanchez, reminder, I mean, he was runner-up in Cy Young behind Paul Skenes last year. It's been 2 years now of just absolute dominance. Now, the Braves have had some success, though. Their righties have done very well against Christopher Sanchez. When you look at Albies, Olsen, Acuna, Riley, they're 28-72. That's a .389 batting average against Sanchez. So he's going to absolutely have to attack the big righties that are in the Braves lineup.
2: And speaking of right-handers, Tyler Mahle, 7-10, .399 ERA for Atlanta. He's trying to pitch them into the next rounds. His first career postseason appearance. And since they got him from the San Francisco Giants, he's been lights out, including against the Phillies.
21: Yeah, and he's been a different pitcher because they've been really honing in on his usage, specifically with his best pitch, the splitter. That's something that the Braves were able to identify, kind of get his mechanics a little bit more right. He's going a little bit more downhill to sell that pitch more, and you've seen the numbers show up. So that splitter, he's got reverse splits, has done really well against lefties, and of course the Phillies, their biggest hitters are left-handed hitters.
2: All right, that's the story today here in Atlanta. Kesty, Mahle, by the way, the fifth time this season that he's facing the Philadelphia Phillies. We'll see what that means coming up shortly. Lefty ready and delivers. Swing and a high fly ball in the air, center field. PCA is back at the wall, leaps, and it's gone. Home run, Fernando Tatis Jr. First pitch, and a Padres lead 1-0. Now Machado, the 0-1. Swing and a high fly ball in the air, left center field, that's back, and it's gone! Home run Machado, and their two big boppers have gone deep here in the first. It is 2-0 San Diego. Bases loaded, two outs, top nine, 8-0 San Diego. Musgrove ready and fires. And that is in there! Ball game! And the Padres take game one. And the veteran Joe Musgrove closes it out.
16: John Book Shambi closing out day one of the MLB playoffs here on ESPN Radio. What a night in San Diego. The Padres, who have played so great down the stretch, winning 18 of their last 21. They picked up where they left off. You heard the two homers before in only three pitches to start the San Diego offense. And Michael King taking a no-hit bid to the seventh inning. Padres win it 8-0. The only hit off of King was the slow chopper down the third baseline by Nico Horner. It was an RBI single, but King was brilliant. Padres win it 8-0. King with the media postgame.
22: Tom Brady's line of, if you can execute under pressure, you're going to be a great player. So I always wanted to execute under pressure, and with the crowd going nuts up against a team that is first in runs scored in baseball. Obviously, postseason baseball, I know it's not win or go home yet, but most every game you feel like it's win or go home. So I felt like that pressure, that adrenaline definitely makes me lock in a little bit more.
0: How good does deliver win like this feels, especially after everything that has happened this year? In your position, not especially for you, but, you know, in the position, how good does delivering this win in the first round feels?
22: Yeah, I know that there's crazy stats on winning game one of a wild card. So I think we had a lot of emphasis on making sure we took care of game one. But we got 12 more wins to go, and it's just the start. So make sure that we're all dialed in on the next 12 instead of just celebrating this one.
16: Great note on Michael King's performance last night, 6 1/3 inning no-hit bid, the longest in Padres postseason history, the longest by an individual pitcher in the postseason since Anibal Sanchez in the 2019 NLCS against the Cardinals. He went 7 2/3, and for the Cubs, their largest shutout loss in 132 playoff games all time, and game two of that series tonight for the Cubs and Padres on ESPN Radio, 9:30 Eastern Time. John Ciambi, Doug Glanville will have the call. Kevin Gausman, big start for the Cubs. Nick Pivetta will go for San Diego. And a reminder, you can hear every pitch of the postseason right here on ESPN Radio. This is Baseball Tonight. It is presented by Grainger. Coming up next, Cam Schlittler stymies the Red Sox again. Can Boston bounce back? We head to NYC. Coming up next, you're listening to the National League Wild Card Series on ESPN Radio and the ESPN app.
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8: 1-1, two outs, nobody on, bottom of the fifth. Hit to center field and deep. Rafaela back, still back on the track, at the wall, leaps. See ya! A home run into Monument Park, dead center field, lefty against lefty. And Rice is floating around the bases. He touches third, high-fives Rojas, and heads to the plate. And when he steps on the plate, it is 2-0 Yanks. Bayo deals. Driven deep to right center field. That is better than a triple. A grand slam for Ben Rice, and the Yankees blow it open. What a night for Rice as he jogs around second, slowly making his way to third. And he has put together an extraordinary night here in a playoff game. The Yankees waiting for him at home plate. And this place is up for grabs with the Ben Rice grand slam.
9: He pummeled pitches all night, you know. They went after him a little bit, and he made them pay. I mean, some great left-on-left at-bats. You know, the double to right center smoke, the homer out the front door in the Monument Park, and then an exclamation point there at the end. Just a big-time night by a great hitter.
16: Yankees were back in a New York groove indeed last night. This is Baseball Tonight, presented by Granger. I'm Mark Kestisher. Day two of the MLB postseason. 4 wild-card games start in about 30 minutes. Well, the first one does. That's the Braves and Phillies. We have it for you, all of them, coming up here on ESPN Radio. Ben Rice, certainly the offensive star in Game 1 of the Yanks' wild-card series against the Red Sox. 4 hits, 2 homers, including that grand slam, 6 ribbies in the Pinstripers' 9-0 shutout of Boston. Rice just the 6th player in MLB history with a 4-hit, 6 RBI game in the postseason, and the first Yankee to do it. Manager Aaron Boone's team off and running.
9: Yeah, I mean, look, it's a more confident group, but it's one game, you know. So, you know, as much as so many guys played so well, you know, you enjoy it for a minute, but it's one win. So we got the blinders on, but it's a confident group, and knowing that we can, if we play our game, we can beat anyone.
16: And when you pitch at Cam Schlittler, you got to feel good about your chances. Pitch shutout ball into the 7th, struck out 10. His two wild card starts against the Red Sox the last 2 years, 14 and a third innings,

0: Zero runs, 22 strikeouts. It's the Yankees' largest shutout in a playoff game since beating the Pirates. 12-0, Game 6 of the 1960 World Series, largest shutout loss in Red Sox postseason history. Also, Sox outfielder Roman Anthony left Game 1 early after apparently injuring the same hand that cost him 4 months earlier this year. Manager Chad Tracy asked about it after the game.
1: On Roman, is that the same part of the hand wrist that had bothered him all year? That
2: we're still looking through. It seems that way, but we're still, you know, still assessing it. But same hand and flared on him and became too uncomfortable.
3: Chad, is this something that Roman has experienced since he came off the IL, or is this like a sudden, unexpected?
2: Nothing like this, no. You know, he's obviously coming off that. Like, you'll get a zinger every once in a while where you feel something, it's fine, it goes away. But obviously coming out of the game, some stuff happened that was more serious and was uncomfortable.
1: Just in terms of needing to win back-to-back nights now, what is the challenge of trying to pull that off and manage a staff and having basically no wiggle room there?
2: Yeah, it's a challenge. That's the, I guess, holistically, the challenge of a three-game series, right? It's, you know, it's why Tolley was out there. It's why Schlittler was out there. You're trying really hard to get game one. You don't, and then now you have to win two in a row. So you got to be aggressive and try to win as many moments as you can, because we got to win two games in a row now to keep the season alive.
0: It's Chad Tracy, the Red Sox manager. Let's go to New York, where game two for Yankees Red Sox coming up 7:30 Eastern, ESPN Radio. Michael Kay, Eduardo Perez, Tim Kirkchin will be on the call. Tim joins us now. Tim, I'm sure the city still buzzing over Cam Schlittler. What stood out to you from his 117 pitch performance?
4: Well, I love that they kept him in that long, because I think we can push our biggest and best pitchers a little bit more, especially in the postseason. And he was brilliant again, Castillo. So that's twice now. The Red Sox have been three times now in their history that they've been victim of a no-run, 10-strikeout game. And two of them are Cam Schlittler. That's how good he was. And it was the use of his curveball that was so impressive last night. You know, he's got these three unhittable fastballs. He's got the cutter, he's got the sinker, and the four-seamer. But last night he used his curveball so often, it really changed the game early on. They could not adjust to that. And he had 25 swings and misses, which is the most he's ever had in a major league game. Just another brilliant performance by a guy that's going to win the AL Cy Young unanimously.
0: Couple of Yankee homegrowns who both happen to be from Massachusetts and tormented the Red Sox last night, Schlittler, and of course, Ben Rice, who put the game away with a second home run, the grand slam in the eighth inning. No Judge, no Stanton. For casual fans who haven't watched the Yankees, Ben Rice has done this all season, hasn't he?
4: Yeah, and that was a historic night. No Yankee had ever had four hits, two homers, and six RBIs in a postseason game, ever. And Ben Rice joined Will Clark as only the second player in the history of the postseason to have four hits and a grand slam in one game. Will Clark did that in 1989. So Ben Rice is going to finish in, I think, top three or four at the worst, MVP this year. Aaron Boone told me in spring training, Ben's going to hit 39 homers this year. He ended up hitting 41, 13th Yankee to hit 40 homers in a season. And boy, did he show up at the proper time last night. And again, Kesty, another reminder, you can't throw a fastball by this guy. He's the best fastball hitter in the big leagues. And we saw that again last night.
0: The Red Sox hoping Roman Anthony can be a part of it. What are we hearing after he was taken out of the game yesterday?
4: Yeah, it's never a good sign when your leadoff hitter is taken out of a game after two at-bats. But that hand flared up on a swing, and they have to take him out of the game. And he's had trouble staying healthy. So here's a team that, you know, has had trouble scoring runs for the last month. And he's certainly one of their best hitters. And if he can't play tonight, we'll see when we get to the ballpark how it looks. But my guess is against Max Fried, left-handed pitcher, I think they may have to give Roman Anthony the night off and allow that hand-finger issue to settle, because they really need him to play. But I'm not sure he's going to be up for that tonight.
0: Tim, you lead me perfectly into the starting pitchers. We'll start with Max Fried for the Yankees. Been an injury-plagued year with the elbow, but he's pitched really well the last couple of months.
4: Yeah, he's been really good the last couple months, and he is such an impressive guy, even though his postseason numbers are not great. But he's got a 1.24 ERA in six starts career as a Yankee against the Red Sox. But most important, in his last eight starts overall, he's got a 2.09 ERA, and the league has hit 199 against him. So this is the best that he has thrown all year.
0: Sonny Gray, 18-game winner, will go for Boston. Tim, I know that Sonny has not been shy in describing how much he did not like being a Yankee all those years ago. How important for him to step on that mound at Yankee Stadium tonight for Boston?
4: Yeah, he's up against it, but he led the American League in wins this year, and he had a 2.72 ERA. He's going to finish at worst in the top three of the Cy Young voting in the American League. That's how good he has been. And yes, his time with the Yankees did not go well, and his numbers at Yankee Stadium are really bad. He's got a 5.95 career ERA at Yankee Stadium. That is the highest in of any pitcher that has thrown 100 innings in that ballpark. That's how much he has struggled at Yankee Stadium. He's going to need to turn in a gem, and Yankee Stadium is not his favorite place to pitch.
0: The great Tim Kirkjian joining us here on Baseball Tonight, presented by Grainger. Don't forget Tim, Eduardo Perez, Michael Kay on the call. Game 2, Yankees Reds.
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16: Yeah, I think the focus is set. It was set when we left the clubhouse yesterday. When you walk out after, there's nothing that can be done. It's over with. It's done. And now the focus turns to today, knowing the fact that we have to go out there and we have to execute. But I think there's the excitement of the opportunity. There's a lot of teams that are home right now, and we're still playing baseball. We have an opportunity to keep extending our season, and I think that's where you're going to see a lot of smiles on guys' faces, that we're not afraid of a challenge. We embrace the challenge, and we look forward to keep moving.
17: You talked about getting rid of all the what-ifs and kind of moving on to today, and as you mentioned, but when you think about kind of the mindset, especially going against Tyler Mahle, someone that you've seen a couple times this month in the Braves team, that what is the mindset coming today and getting rid of those what-ifs?
16: Yeah, I think our biggest thing is coming up with our plans and being stingy and being and make sure that we execute our plans, that, like we said, yesterday was yesterday. There's nothing you can do about that. And, all I know is if you look back at yesterday, that was a hard-fought game by both sides. And they got that one big swing. And I feel like that if you were to look at our side, that we did a lot of really good things yesterday. And I think that can't leave our heads, knowing that we did a lot of good things yesterday, and we have to keep those positive things and those good mindsets rolling into the day. And I know we're going to be able to do that.
18: Easy for people to lose sight of that. That was a great baseball game yesterday, right? As a fan, is there part of you that's like, I know I'm playing in it, I know I'm contributing, but this is a really fun event?
16: Yeah, I mean, if you were to, go off a pure entertainment standpoint, I think just if you're a purest fan of baseball, you have a Hall of Famer, an ace on the mound out there, and, you have the story of a guy who was injured and late in the year, he got a touch off the mound that last game of the year, and he was able to go out there and keep them the one run as well. And then we get the big swing from, you get hit by pitch, get a big swing by Stott, get first to third, then they bring in a young kid with great stuff, get a great swing by JT, and then, the game of inches, right, where the slow hit baseball at the middle, that it's either got to be somehow fielded by a pitcher. He sneaks over the pitcher's head, it's a base hit, and then you get a big swing that just goes over, right? But there's nothing that you can really hang your hat on except just the loss. It's a result, right? But I think that's why it's easy to turn that page, and it's easy to look forward to today, because we did a lot of really good things yesterday.
0: Philly slugger Kyle Schwarber hoping their ace Christopher Sanchez, 18-game winner, can even things up this afternoon in this best of three. Braves up 1-0. Dave O'Brien, Jessica Mendoza will have our call from Atlanta coming up in just a few moments. Let's pause at 10 seconds for station ID. 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
0: I'm Mark Kestisher. 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Up next, the Braves' Game 1 hero did not have the regular season he had hoped for, but that eighth-inning swing yesterday. We'll hear from him coming up next. This is the National League Wildcard Series on ESPN Radio and the ESPN app.
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0: Game two, Phillies and Braves coming up. Christopher Sanchez, Tyler Mahle warming up in the bullpens, getting set for the call. Dave O'Brien and Jessica Mendoza. Our stat of the day is brought to you by hands-free Skechers Slip-ins Aeroburst, high-performance running shoes that cut through the wind. Austin Riley's three-run homer in the eighth, the deciding blow yesterday. Riley's third go-ahead homer in the eighth inning or later in his career for Atlanta. Now the most in team history. One more than Chipper Jones. And the hero of game one spoke with our Dave O'Brien.
18: Austin, where do you rank a home run like yesterday in your career, a moment like that in your career to this point?
28: It's definitely up there. Anytime you can do something like that for the team, kind of big swing in the game is huge. And, you know, I think, like I said, the way my season went, you know, to be able to come up big for the team was, like I said, I think that definitely puts it up there for me.
18: 100 miles an hour, that's 99.9. Obviously, you know what you're getting from that guy, from Duran, but when you hit it, later you said, I wasn't sure if it was gone or not, because it's more of a line drive.
28: Yeah, I mean, I think really it comes down to just like the balls that we've seen hit this year in the park. You know, some of them, you know, you're like, you know, you thought it was a no-doubter and ended up not being it. So, you know, and I think just any time in that moment, you know, you always have a little doubt. But it was definitely nice to see it hit the top of the brick and go over.
18: Well,

0: And just, you know, being as level-headed, even keel as possible, never too high, never too low, because this, you know, this game will humble you in a heartbeat. And I've experienced that and know that. So, like I say, you just try not to take anything for granted when things are going well. And you know, you just try to put your head down and work hard when things aren't going well. And just try to respect the game.
1: Austin, thanks. Good luck today here in game two.
0: Yeah, appreciate it.
2: It's Austin Riley with Dave O'Brien. Of course, Austin's home run helping the Braves end a three-game losing streak in game ones of the postseason, their first game one win since the 2021 World Series championship. The National League Wildcard Series on ESPN Radio is presented by Gusto, the all-in-one payroll and benefits software built for small businesses. 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First of four on day two of the Major League Baseball postseason. Phillies and Braves to Atlanta we go with Jessica Mendoza. Here's Dave O'Brien.
3: Kessie, thank you very much. Again, a beautiful day here in Atlanta, Georgia. Temperatures in the middle 80s today. Lots of sunshine and blue sky here for game two. These two teams started off the postseason yesterday in style. Many would tell you the game of the day, the best played game, and the one that had the most drama in the end, and that was certainly Austin Riley with that big home run in the eighth inning. Then the Yankees followed. They got to win the White Sox and also the Padres. But the first team to taste a victory in the playoffs here in 2026 was the Atlanta Braves. Just today, they try and sweep the Philadelphia Phillies out of the playoffs. They try to win both games here and move on to the next round against the Dodgers.
4: Yeah, and I agree. It was the best game of yesterday. And the fact that the Braves came back in a game that really felt like Philadelphia had that game won because they went to their bullpen, took that lead with JT Realmuto's extra base hit. I think the biggest storyline, especially coming into this, is that it was the unsung heroes. It was not the big stars for both teams that were swinging the bat. I think we're going to have to see much of the same. So Austin Riley, JT Realmuto, I talked about him with the Phillies. But the bottom of the order for both of these teams is going to have to get it done.
3: Also, the left-hander Christopher Sanchez. We've talked about one of the aces for the Philadelphia Phillies. No question, he's one of the great five or six pitchers in all of Major League Baseball today. 18 wins during the regular season. Signed a big six-year extension just days before the season got underway. He lived up to every dollar in that. He finished second in the National League in strikeouts and in innings pitched. But today he's pitching to keep their season alive.
4: Yeah, and they have never needed him more. He talked about it post-game yesterday, was just talking about how much he understood the pressure, how much he understood this is why he ultimately signed that big contract. For what he did in the regular season, yes. But this is when the Phillies are going to need him the most. They need a must-win game in this, and not just to have the stuff that he has, but to provide length. We all know the weakness for the Phillies is that bullpen that was very heavily used yesterday.
3: And yet, for the Philadelphia Phillies, there are dudes who have been there before, and they know exactly what this feels like. They've been able to overcome it. Kyle Schwarber, Bryce Harper, Trey Turner. There are a lot of big names in that lineup who can hurt an opposing pitching staff. But they also, as Schwarber was talking about today, they know what's on the line. They know how big their own performance is today.
4: And you could hear it from Kyle Schwarber. I mean, he is, first of all, we talked about this. He is a dude. He's a leader. Every team that he's ever been on, we saw the at-bats. He didn't have necessarily the big hit like we saw with JT Realmuto, but he had that walk that ended up leading to a run. Those are the at-bats they're going to need from the three big batters at the top of this order. In fact, Don Mattingly telling us that it is Trey Turner at the top of this order that flips the switch for the team. He starts it off at the leadoff spot.
3: Well, he's about to take on the right-hander Tyler Mahle. 7-10, 3.99 ERAs, giving the Braves staff a very nice lift since he was acquired from the San Francisco Giants at the deadline. Since then, he's gone 4-1 with a 1.99 earned run average. The question is he in the head of the Phillies a little bit? He's facing them for the fifth time. He's been very successful against them this year.
4: I think he has been able to get in their heads a little bit because it's not a ton of stuff. You know, it's a fastball, a splitter, and a cutter, but it's the splitter, OB, that has been the pitch since he's come onto the Braves. It's been an improved pitch, and honestly, what he's used a ton against this Phillies lineup.
3: Give me a look now at the starting lineup for the Philadelphia Phillies about to swing away here in a moment. It's brought to you by Liberty Mutual Insurance. 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As just mentioned, Trey Turner at the very top. He's the shortstop. Kyle Schwarber, the DH, coming off 45 home runs. Another great year. Bryce Harper hit 29 in season. He's in right. Alex Bohm, the first baseman, followed by Bryson Stott, who's hitting out of the five spot.

0: Brandon Marsh gets the start in left field, 18 home runs during the regular year. Edmundo Sosa at third base, batting seventh. Justin Crawford, the center fielder from the eight hole. And Real Muto is the catcher. We had one of the big hits yesterday. Certainly for a while it was the catcher batting ninth. They are, of course, missing a big bat and the former batting champ, Luis Arraez, who will not play in this series because of a sprained ankle that probably has not been discussed enough to this point. That's usually the case. Out of sight, out of mind, but that is a key loss.
1: An absolute key loss. I mean, normally hitting cleanup in this lineup, just to give you an idea of how important he's been. Of course, known more for bat-to-ball skills, being able to put the ball in play, but around the other key pieces in this lineup, not having a rise, it is felt, especially with their offensive production.
0: So how do you see it playing out here? A lot of people tell you whoever scores first, get that upper hand in the postseason. It always seems to make a dramatic difference. How do you see game two going?
1: You know, I'm actually looking for the Phillies. It's going to come down to their defense. I say that because Christopher Sanchez throws a lot of ground balls. The defense is going to be the key for them, even though obviously they're going to have to get the bats going even more. And for the Braves, I mean, being able to get to that bullpen, that is the strength. They will win this game if it's bullpen versus bullpen.
0: All right, so we're set for the first pitch from the right-hander, Malley. Facing the Phillies for the fifth time this season, and his team has won three of the first four head-to-head against them. He's pitched against them twice already in the month of September. And Turner will settle in, 242, 19 home runs to get started here in game number two. The Phillies up against it. And the right-hander turns on the rubber. First pitch of the day. It's going to be outside ball one as we get started in game two. Bright sunshine again. Blanketing the diamond here in Atlanta at Truist Park. And Malley home with a 1-0. Swing and a line drive into right center field. That's into the gap. That's going to drop down on the grass. That's going to bounce all the way to the track up against the wall. And into second base, Turner. He scoots in with a stand-up double. And a quick start for the Fighting Phils.
1: What did Don Mattingly mention this in the pregame? How important it is for Trey Turner's bat to get going. And a perfect at-bat, too. This is a fastball up and away. And he just meets this thing. Finds the gap, just how quick his hands are. Barrel to that ball. With his speed, a no-doubt double standing at second base.
0: And Turner had gone 0-for-3 in game one, but a quick double here in front of Schwarber, who drove in 97 runs during the season. Was 1-for-3 yesterday with a big walk in the first inning, scored a run when Bohm drove him in with a double. But now it's Turner with the two-base hit to start as he leads at second. Schwarber on the left side and the pitch. That is a fastball in there for a strike. Bryce Harper on deck. And as we mentioned, the team winning game one of the wild card has gone on to win the series 15 out of 16 times. 0-1 swing. Ground ball to the right side of the second baseman, Albies. He has it. He'll throw to first. Runner down to third, Turner. So that advances him 90 feet. And now the Phillies can make an out and grab the quick lead. And it'll send up Bryce Harper.
1: Very purposeful at bat from Kyle Schwarber, hitting the ball to the right side to move that runner.
0: So the infield will creep in for Atlanta all the way around. Riley, Kim, Albies, and Olson. And the first pitch on the way to Harper. Swing and a miss, strike one. Bryce without a hit in game one. He went 0-for-4, struck out two times. He's got Trey Turner standing 90 feet away here in the top of the first inning. The pitch. Swing and a base hit into left field on the ground. That'll score the run. Turner is in. Harper didn't crush it, but he put it in a perfect spot between Riley and Kim. And it bounced into left field for an RBI single to make it 1-0 Phillies.
1: How about this Phillies lineup? Trey Turner leads off with a double. Kyle Schwarber just chokes up, hits a ground ball to the right side. And Bryce Harper, after swinging and missing on the splitter, gets the pitch again. This one closer to the plate. All he's trying to do is poke it through the left side. He successfully does it for an RBI.
0: So Bohm will settle in. The first baseman, 249, 15 homers. He'll take the first pitch a little high. And that is ball one, but it's going to be a challenge. Adam Beck, the home plate umpire here for game two. And a top of the first challenge. That is a strike.
2: Pitcher's strike. Atlanta has two challenges remaining.
0: So Bohm will take a strike there to make it 0-1. Bryson Stott on deck. And Bryce Harper off the bag at first. The pitch. And through for a strike. Mark. Talked about scoring first and what it means in the postseason, but now they're trying to add on another one quickly here against the guy who's been a bit of a nemesis against them. Here's the 0-2. Swing and a looper foul out of play to the right. You mentioned Malley twice in September, started against the Atlanta Braves in the last one, he won 12-2, so he got tons of run support. 0-2. Swing, hard hit, ground ball. Base hit up the middle into center field. Harper takes off around second. He's going to be into third, sliding in safely. That's the third hit in the inning against Malley for the Phillies. They have come out hammering away.
1: Last two hits have both been on the splitter, and that's been the pitch for Malley. Clearly, the Phillies understanding the scattering report. OB, you mentioned it. Faced him twice in the month of September, third time, fifth time overall. They are very familiar with him, and honestly, his best pitch, that splitter, they're hitting it hard.
0: First and third with a run in. Brings up Brandon Marsh, 260 with 18 homers, 62 runs batted in season. And a swing and a miss here by Stott for strike one. First and third, one down and a run in. And the right-hander will fire, and it swung on. Big swing and foul back by Stott. And the count, nothing and two. Braves fans looking for a strikeout. 0-2, swing, ground ball, chopped off the pitcher. The play to the plate, the throw home. He's going to head on back to third. We've got him in a rundown, the throw to third base, and in time to cut him down. Riley with the tag down. So that'll be out number two.
1: Harper just kind of misreading this play. It did go off of the glove of Malley, but only kicked off a couple of feet and ends up getting thrown out there at third base. Perfectly executed play by the Braves to get him to go all the way back to third base. Harper was trying to get into a rundown.
0: So Stott will become the runner at first. First and second. And Marsh to climb in. 18 home runs. Opportunity to add on here for the Phillies in the first. The first pitch is going to be right across the center of the plate for a strike. So two on, two out, 1-0 Phillies. And Malley trying to get out of this without any further damage. Delivers, and it is too high a ball. 1-1. He looks in, he's ready, he sets about belt high, and the right-hander deals. Down and away for a ball. Phillies with three first-inning hits against Malley and Atlanta. But if the right-hander can get out of this without another run, he's going to be pretty happy heading back to that dugout to 2-1. Swung on and foul tipped. Off the catcher's mitt.
1: And that's a big pitch for Tyler Malley. Going back to that splitter, the pitch that's been getting hit hard, finally gets the depth on that. The swing and miss from Marsh.
0: Bohm at second and Stott leading at first for the Phillies. Just getting underway here in game two. And Malley stretches again. Here's his 2-2 on the way to the lefty hitter. Swing and a miss, struck him out. So he gets out of it with just the one run despite three hits. But a good start for the Phillies after a half inning of game one. They've got a 1-0 lead. Atlanta coming up. 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
0: Well, the Phillies get one. They come out hot, and on the strength of three hits, they have the lead. And now turn the ball over to left-hander Christopher Sanchez. A great season for Philadelphia. 18-7, ERA 2.91. Named to the All-Star team for the second time. And he is called upon to save the Phillies from elimination today.
1: Is an absolute ace, and the numbers you mentioned him, 231 strikeouts, second in the National League. His ground ball rate does such a great job of inducing those ground balls. Killer sinker to these lefties, changeup and slider.
0: First man in against him is the superstar Acuna Jr., right-hand batter. The pitch will be down and in ball one. Acuna hitting 20 home runs, 255 during the regular season. He was 0-for-3 in game one. He was one of five guys who got hit by a pitch. The two clubs combined. Here's the 1-0. That is inside. The slider off the plate, 2-0. Braves all time are 32-12 in game twos in their history. Had some good pitching, to say the least. The pitch. Downstairs, ball three. Drake Baldwin, the DH on deck. Not a power threat for Atlanta. 25 homers. Here's the 3-0. And taking all the way, he'll look at a strike.
1: One of the things Chris Sanchez talked about, knowing he'd get this game to start, was remaining calm, remaining focused. He talked about his numbers, even in away games, how his adrenaline can get the best of him.
0: He kicks, he fires. Cut on and missed. With the sinking fastball at 96, Sanchez facing an Atlanta team who beat him in both of his starts against them this year. In April, 3-1, and in September, 5-2.
1: He's 0-5 in his career against the Braves. Eight starts.
0: His payoff pitch. Swing fouled off the catcher.
1: And it's not like the numbers are bad. He's over just over a 3 ERA. In fact, a 2.19 ERA those last three starts, but has not had a W against the Braves in his career. This would be a good time to even this series.
0: He's ready, working home the 3-2. Outside, ball four. Acuna is aboard here to start it for Atlanta. Sanchez gets rocking and rolling He is very, very tough to get anything going against. He did not allow a single run in the month of May. Went 4-0, did not give up a run that month.
1: 50 2/3 scoreless innings. Historic.
0: Baldwin on the left side of home. 284, 25 home runs. He's the DH today. And the pitch swung on, foul back to the net. Sean Murphy catching for the Braves in this game. 1-0. Phillies have the lead in the first inning. This would be Atlanta's first win in a playoff series since they won the World Series in 2021. They win today. The lefty delivers. Outside, off the plate. 1-1. Acuna Jr. off the bag at first, being held by Bohm. And a 1-1. And it'll find the mark over the inside part of the plate for a called strike. 1-2. Sanchez, 18 wins this year, finished second in the Cy Young voting last year. This was the year of the Miz, so he's likely to win it. Runner goes. The pitch is strike. Here's the throw down, and not going to get him. And Acuna has stolen second base. Got a great jump. Realmuto's throw was not perfect. It was to the shortstop side of the bag, but it was a strikeout of Baldwin, so that's out number one as he took strike three.
1: That was a great jump. He had it stolen regardless of the throw, but you're right. Trey Turner saved the ball going into the outfield. A wide right throw.
0: So we'll see how careful Christopher Sanchez is with this next man, Ozzie Albies, who hits him exceptionally well. 9-for-18 against the lefty. With Acuna at second, the pitch. It'll be down and in, ball one. Matt Olson, 41 home runs in season, lurking on deck for the Braves, 1-0 Phillies. Once again, the first postseason game of the day. These two clubs. And the southpaw ready, the pitch. Swing, ground ball, it's short, moving toward the middle, scooped up by Turner. He'll throw on to first. Nice scoop by Bohm on a pitch in the dirt with the runner holding at second. So a fine play by the shortstop and the first baseman on the pick.
1: I talked about it before the game. It's going to come down to the defense. You're going to see a whole lot of ground balls. That's what Christopher Sanchez does, induces those ground balls. Trey Turner, a nice play, spin move coming all the way around. And short hops Alec Bohm over at first base, who saves him getting that second out.
0: He's made a couple of those picks in this series already to bring up Olson. Game plan as he takes one in there for a strike, brought to you by Service Titan. 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Two down, a man at second for Atlanta. Pitch to Olson. He'll take a ball outside. He had a great year, 41 bombs, 93 runs batted in. And again, born right here in Atlanta. The four-time All-Star. Trying to tie this one up in the first inning at Truist Park. The pitch. Swing, looper, foul, back out of play. 1-2.
1: That's rare for Christopher Sanchez to give up any kind of extra base hits to left-handed hitters. Only one home run all season long against a left-handed batter. But Matt Olson has hit two against him in his career. He's always seen him well.
0: Sanchez peering in, facing a lefty hitter and a thumper. Acuna dancing off second. 1-2 pitch. And
7: foul,
0: the chopper
7: foul,
0: is going to be fouled off his foot. And it rolled all the way out to the pitcher's mound, but a foul ball, 1-2.
1: You could hear it from here. Fouled it right off the tip of his toe, which he has a pad there. Taking an extra moment.
0: And Olson climbed back in. Mauricio Dubon would hit next, given the opportunity. But the count 1-2, Sanchez checks his runner over his left shoulder. Checks him again and now delivers. And it swung on and fouled away. Just got a piece of it in off the handle. That one ran in on the knuckles.
1: That's that two-seam sinker that is so lethal to these lefties. Starts on the plate and then just continues that run to lefties. Almost hit Olson and he was swinging at it.
0: The tall, reed-thin lefty comes set again. And a 1-2 pitch. Inside. It squares the count 2-2.
1: Yeah, they're clearly trying to come in on Matt Olson. You mentioned his length and those levers. He has his hands kind of over the plate, away from his body. So if you can get in on his hands, it's hard for him to get the barrel there.
0: Phillies up 1-0, first inning. Christopher Sanchez delivers, and it's outside. The runner goes, and scooting all the way down to third safely with another stolen base is Acuna Jr. without a throw.
1: No one moved. There was no one covering the bag. And that was a great read by Acuna. Two stolen bases. And Sosa, his hands kind of going up like he wasn't expecting anything to happen.
0: And he got to third. He started to dart toward home again, really baiting Sanchez. There's some blood between Acuna and the Phillies. No doubt about that. Here comes the 3-2 home. Swinging a line drive. Base hit into right field. That will score Acuna Jr. He trots home and touches home plate. This game is 1-1. Matt Olson beating Sanchez with a base hit between Bowman Stott on the right side. Off into the outfield to even it up.
1: What a two-strike at bat for Matt Olson. This pitch again inside. It's a front door slider. Looking at like it's going to come to his front hip. Ends up at his knees and just gets enough. What we saw from both sides, not a hard hit ball. Gets it into grass, and this game is tied up.
0: That did not take long. Here's Dubon swinging at the first pitch, and he fouls it back to the screen.
1: How about Acuna manufacturing that, though? I mean, he gets on base with a walk, steals second, steals third base to allow really a weakly hit single to get him to come around and score.
0: Just a reminder, he can be a devastating opponent. Here's the 0-1. Swing and a liner right to the shortstop, Turner. He makes the catch to retire the side. But Atlanta responds quickly because of Acuna and Olson, and they have tied the game. It is 1-1 after one here in Game 2. This is the National League Wild Card Series on ESPN Radio and the ESPN app presented by Gusto.
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0: Been a fun series already here to the second inning of game number 2. After Atlanta won dramatically on an 8th inning home run, 3-run shot by Austin Riley yesterday to take game number 1. And this one's already 1-1. Jess Mendoza, Dave O'Brien with it. And Ronald Acuna Jr., not only did he create that run, he high-stepped it home to rub it in a little bit more after the base hit by Olsen.
1: Oh, he's got all that sauce, that flavor. Saw it running around the bases, and as he came home, just taunting the Phillies dugout a little bit.
0: Melly back at it. The swing by Sosa. He'll line it into right, but right to Acuna. He'll make the catch and one down. There are plenty of old schoolers around baseball who will frown at that and will tell you, I don't want all that personality, that sauce, as you call it. Plenty more just love it. Love it.
1: I love it when it's authentic. And if it's who you are, and if you know Ronald Acuna Jr., that is who he is. Ozzie Albee is much of the same. They bring a lot of fun, a lot of joy, and a lot of that sauce, whether you like it or not.
0: Justin Crawford in the left side. The first pitch to him is up and away, ball one. Yeah, whether you love him or not, that is Ronald Acuna Jr. He has always played that way. 1-0 pitch.
12: Ball.
0: Tried the outside corner, but a miss, and it's 2-0.
1: And it's part of this rivalry. I mean, honestly, we've seen, you know, Acuna, that what, 90 seconds or however long it took him to get around the bases and a massive home run that he hit.
0: 2-0, up and away, ball three.
1: Phillies fans and, honestly, the team still talks about that. And if you can get in the heads of your opponent, that's always a win. I always say it's up to you if you want to let them get into your head.
0: 3-0, Malley trying to get back in the count and delivers a strike. Crawford, 264, three home runs during the season. He's in center field today. The pitch. Swing and a pop-up. High fly to left along the line. Dubon moving over. He's under and will make the catch. Two up and two down. Malley roughed up in the first inning against the team he's thrown the ball very effectively against this year. The Phillies struck for three hits. Trey Turner right out of the chute with a gap double, and he would score a run as Bryce Harper would bring him in. But then Harper was caught in a rundown at third base, and that was a key out in the inning.
1: I felt like he ran him out of that inning. It was a ground ball right back to the pitcher. It did kick off of Malley's glove, but that is something. You get to game 164 this year, and your react should be much better. I saw on the replay, I thought, okay, maybe down angle, meaning as soon as that ball was hit, he was going. He was not. Mm-hmm. He actually read the ball to the pitcher and then decided to go, which is a big mistake.
0: First pitch is strike. Realmuto will take the next one outside. 1-1. JT Realmuto had a huge hit yesterday for a time anyway. As he went 1-for-3 with a big triple. 1-1 pitch. Swing liner in the center field. They'll settle down for a base hit on one hop that'll get to Harris. Realmuto with a solid single. Been some really good swings early here by the Phillies.
1: Yeah, and aggressive swings. They definitely have a game plan that's to see the ball up, stay off that splitter, and then when they're hitting the splitter, it's because it's getting it a little bit more hanging. That's the pitch that Malley has gotten them out on in the past.
0: You always wonder what familiarity breeds, having seen this guy so often. Here's Turner, and the first pitch will be downstairs for a ball. He doubled and scored in the first inning. But so far today, the Phillies getting a good look at the righty. Runner on at first. The veteran catcher, Realmuto, with the lead. The pitch. Swing and a miss. Took a big hack on a splitter. 1-1. Now, if a game three is necessary, it'll be right back here tomorrow afternoon, which would be obviously the concluding game of the best of three. Winner to take on the Dodgers. Next pitch is swung on and tapped foul on the ground to the left.
1: Three straight splitters for Trey Turner after the fastball he drove in the right center field gap.
0: Kyle Schwarber on deck. And the stretch by Malley. 1-2 to Turner. High and tight up around the chest. 2-2. Tied up 1-1 in the second inning. The Atlanta faithful rising again. The pitch. Swing and a bounding ball. High chopper foul. Off to the left side. They'll do it again.
1: Tell Trey Turner trying to be as late as possible for the five pitches. It's been that splitty right at the knees.
0: Malley again ready. As he comes set right around the abdomen and the 2-2. And going to miss away. So he's running full 3-2. Again trying to entice him with another splitter.
1: It's a harder splitter, too. He throws it about 88, 89 miles an hour.
0: Will Muto short lead at first. Here's the pitch. He goes. And it swung on and missed. He struck him out. Went back to a four-seamer a bit away to the right-hand batter. And he couldn't reach it. That'll strand one runner. We are in the middle of the second inning. And it remains the Phillies 1 and the Braves 1. 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
0: Game two of this Wild Card Series, Phillies 1, Atlanta 1, as we take it to the bottom of the second inning. 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Michael Kay, Eduardo Perez, and Tim Kirkchen coming your way with a call in that game, too. As the Yankees won 9-0 in game one. Austin Riley in on the right side. Sanchez delivers. Swinging a liner up the middle that now skips to the second baseman. Stott from behind the bag throws on to first to get him. Riley taking aim at Sanchez, almost got the pitcher. But that's going to be out number one.
1: That's exactly what you want to do with that two-seam, hit it right back up the middle. I'll tell you what, Christopher Sanchez showing some serious reflexes, being able to get out of the way of that. It was right at his head. Keanu Reeves did Matrix style, getting out of the way.
0: I like that. Michael Harris, the left side, ball. And he'll take the first one down for ball one. Austin Riley, one of our pregame guests, talking about the home run he hit yesterday. It's been a very up and down season for him. 19 home runs. Not what they projected. The next one on the way, and that'll be downstairs on Harris for a ball, and it's 2-0. And we asked him, where do you get that approach, that poise, where you don't change anything? No one can tell whether you're having a great season or a poor season. And he said, I got it from my dad. Next pitch will be right through there for a strike. So many athletes will say that, right? I studied my dad. That's what my dad taught me. My mom or my dad taught me to be that kind of personality.
1: Well, I mean, those are your biggest role models and examples growing up. I mean, right in front of you every single day.
0: 2-1.
1: Whether you like it or not.
0: Swung on and missed 2-2.
1: Where you want it or not. You turn out like them. It was pretty cool. Austin Riley answered that question very quickly. He knew exactly where he got that from, and you give him a lot of credit because he's been healthy all year. 159 games, you mentioned it. Battled through that low batting average, low slug, all the expectations, but continued on.
0: Batting out of the sixth hole. Here's the 2-2. Cut on and missed. Down goes Harris swinging. Pretty good changeup there by Sanchez to get him two down. Game is tied 1-1.
1: Christopher Sanchez has just owned Michael Harris. We talked about him moving down the lineup after going 3-for-3 in yesterday's game, and that changeup missed it by about a foot and a half, just did not see it out of the hand. I love it too, left on left changeup.
0: Right-handed catcher Sean Murphy climbs in with the bases empty. First pitch is a swing and a miss. Starts him with a slider. Murphy just 182 during the season in 33 games. Number 8 hitter for Walt Weiss and the Atlanta Braves. And the 0-1. A swing and a miss. Back to the changeup. Sanchez looking to get him 1-2-3 in the second. Both teams striking for a quick run in the first inning. And the smooth left-hander into the wind. Here's the pitch. Swinging a high fly ball down to right field line. That's going to break foul and cruise off into the seats.
1: He's got to be careful with that sinker to righties. That pitch is so good against lefties, but righties, the OPS over doubles against him. They just see it so much better out of the hand, especially when he elevates it like that last one.
0: 0-2. Down and in. He skipped it. Realmuto scooping it up. Ha-Sung Kim, the light hitting infielder on deck. This is a part of the batting order that Sanchez could really take advantage of because, as you say, he dominates Harris, then Murphy, then Kim, 7-8-9. Here's the 1-2. Inside, right over the shoelaces. 2-2. Temperatures in the middle 80s here this afternoon in Atlanta. It's a hot one. And a 2-2 home. And that's going to be low on a check swing. Good take there by Murphy. And he's run the count full. Phillies 1, Braves 1. Bottom half of the second. Atlanta up 1-0 in the best of 3. And the pitch from Sanchez. And swung on, fouled off the catcher, Realmuto. And they'll do it again.
1: Murphy just barely getting a piece of that. All his weight out front, the changeup. He's using his hands to foul it off, staying this at bat. Clearly, he was selling out for the fastball.
0: Sanchez trying to end the at-bat right here. Here's the 3-2. The swing, bounding ball, a two-hopper to short. Turner in on it, throws from the cut of the grass and gets him at first base. Sanchez will get them 1-2-3. That's the end of two innings here in Atlanta. Phillies 1, Braves 1. This is the National League Wild Card Series on ESPN Radio and the ESPN app, presented by Gusto.
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0: Well, the Phillies about to come up to bat here in the top half of the third inning, a 1-1 tie with Atlanta. Phillies grabbing a run in the first inning on the strength of three hits. Braves came back and manufactured a run on the legs of Ronald Acuna Jr. And so here we sit at 1-1 in the sunshine in Atlanta, Georgia. Great to have you with us here on ESPN Radio. Dave O'Brien, Jessica Mendoza. And we'll also be on our way to Los Angeles for the winner of this series and the Dodgers. Schwarber gets set to hit on the left side. First pitch swung on, a massive cut, and he fouls it right back for strike one.
1: I mean, you're just waiting.
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0: On the left side, and the first pitch from the righty in tight for a ball. O'Malley falls behind right away. Ball one. One for one. He's hit into a fielder's choice. Bone with the lead off first. And a 1-0. He drops it in there for a called strike. Went to the split.
1: That's a pitch he did not have great feel for in that first inning. That's why you saw the hits. Two of the three hits coming off of the splitter, and he has found it the last two innings.
0: Stott number four in the National League in doubles as he takes a ball outside. He checks his swing. Ripped 36 doubles and six triples, too. So he's used to finding the gaps. A man at first, two away. We're tied 1-1 third inning. And a pitch from the right-hander. And fouled away on the cut. Back to the screen.
1: Stott, one of the hotter hitters, too, for the Phillies coming in to this postseason. The last seven games of the season, 1,200 OPS to 400 batting average. Talk a lot about the struggles. Phillies, one of the worst offensive teams in the month of September. But Bryson Stott and Alec Bohm is part of the lineup. Really good.
0: Bohm, a very short lead at first with two down. Here's the 2-2 from Malley. It's outside. So he goes full on the number four hitter and then walks him. He goes full here on Stott, the number five hitter. And now 3-2. Runner goes. Swing and a little chopper at first base. Easy play for Olsen. He'll take it right to the bag for the out to retire the side. That'll strand one. We are in the middle of inning number three. It's Atlanta 1, Philadelphia 1. 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
0: Game two in Atlanta, knotted up between the Phillies and the Braves, 1-1. And the Braves will bring up 9-1-2 against the left-hander Christopher Sanchez. Been a contender all year for the Cy Young Award. Finished second in 2025, 18 wins, 7 losses. He is facing a Braves team who beat him both times he started against them this year. He will have to square off against Acuna Jr. for the second time, who kind of terrorized him in the first inning. Ha-Seong Kim first, right hand hitting shortstop, and the pitch. In there, strike one. And then Acuna, and then Baldwin. And Acuna and Baldwin will be getting their second look at the outstanding lefty. His pitch coming, the 0-1. Outside. Unlike yesterday, a bit of a breeze out to right field today.
1: Yeah, it was very still yesterday, very hot. A typical fall day, 85 degrees.
0: 1-1. Inside and low. Now, from here on out, it becomes very pleasant in Atlanta. You know, moving into October, November, December. It's a beautiful time to be here. July, you better be kind of a tough soul. 2-1. Outside. 3-1.
1: Sanchez is not as sharp what we've seen from him. He walked the leadoff batter of this game and has never really kind of settled in with his pitches. Some bigger misses.
0: Kim just a 116 hitter, but a 3-1. And he'll take a strike.
1: JT Realmuto behind the plate, just telling him, come to me, you know, trying to get his mechanics to get a little bit more online.
0: Realmuto, one of the most respected receivers in baseball, has been for a long time. Really a commander back there. Here's the 3-2 from Sanchez. And a check swing that he offered. The appeal, no swing. Says Mark Ripperger at first. That's going to be ball four. And missed off the outside part of the plate.
1: Just barely holds up. This is a big, massive walk to get to the top of the order. And Ronald Acuna Jr. with a runner on. Not how you wanted to start off this inning for the Phillies.
0: Acuna will climb in. He walks, stole second, third, and would score on a base hit in the first inning. The pitch. That is a strike. Four home runs during the regular season against the Phillies, hit 380 against them. Some of those home runs rubbed the Phillies the wrong way, we shall say.
1: Including one off of Christopher Sanchez.
0: 0-1. Fastball drilled in there. 95. And quickly 0-2 on Acuna.
1: Acuna has the highest batting average in this entire order against Christopher Sanchez, 367 batting average.
0: Kim the base runner, nobody out. We're tied up 1-1 third inning. And the 0-2 to Acuna Jr. He's going to take it in there for strike three. Just froze him. 97. Over the inside part of the plate to catch him admiring the pitch.
1: Well, he gets a two-seam fastball that's normally painted at the knees. Instead, he goes upstairs at the top of the zone, gets that late kind of run and a little bit of sink at the end to come back down in the zone.
0: Painting the Corner is brought to you by Sherwin-Williams. Capture moments in color with paint made to last. The strikeout for Sanchez brings up Baldwin. First pitch cut on and missed for a strike. He struck out looking in the first inning. So Sanchez trying to pitch around that leadoff walk of Kim. The former Padre getting his lead. And the 0-1. And he pumps it in there.
1: This is the batter that kind of has to get going for the Braves. Drake Baldwin led off yesterday, was 0-4 and 0-1 with a strikeout on the changeup. And this one has been a massive hitter for this entire lineup throughout the season, but has not looked good at the plate so far.
0: 0-2 swing and a chopper along first, but a foul ball, gloved by Bowman, but a foul. We just got a shot on the NBC cameras of Acuna Jr. taking out some frustration on the Gatorade container with his bat. There's now a lot of ice right at his feet as he sits on the bench.
1: The Gatorade container lost.
0: Resoundingly. And Sanchez home with the 0-2 pitch to Baldwin. He takes it up high. Now the Gatorade jugs, the containers, they never win those battles.
1: They don't have a bat to return the favor.
0: No, it's a sad history. Kim with the lead, the pitch. cut on and missed. Went right by him to strike him out. He fans Baldwin for the second time. Sanchez, after the leadoff walk, has punched out the next two very tough hitters.
1: Both on changeups, too. That left on left changeup. It's two consecutive strikeouts to Baldwin, one looking and one swinging.
0: Ozzie Albies now up on the right side. 0 for 1. He is grounded to short. Two down, one on the pitch. Swing and a miss. He was out in front on a changeup.

0: The pitch home. Swung on, popped up. At first base, a play for Bohm, and a foul ground a couple of steps. Right inside the coach's box, he'll make the catch to retire the side. Good work by Sanchez. He walks the leadoff man and gets the next three in order. So that's the end of three here in Atlanta. It's still the Phillies 1, the Braves 1. This is the National League Wild Card Series on ESPN Radio and the ESPN app, presented by Gusto.
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3: 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Three more game twos to come today. First pitch in about 2 hours in Houston. Astros need a win to stay alive. White Sox took the opener, their first postseason victory in 5 years. Yanks got the jump on the Red Sox last night. Game two tonight sees Max Fried pitch against Boston's Sonny Gray, and the Padres, off their shutout of the Cubs, host game two late tonight. Hear every game on ESPN Radio and the ESPN app. Let's head to the fourth at Truist Park in Atlanta. Braves Phillies tied at one. Back to Dave O'Brien and Jessica Mendoza.
0: Kesty, thanks. Yeah, we're the leadoff man again today for the second day in a row. National League wild card game number two, with Atlanta in front trying to eliminate the fighting Phils. It is a 1-1 tie as we proceed to the fourth inning. Tyler Mahle, the right-hander, back at it again. He'll take on the bearded Brandon Marsh, who is 0-for-1 with a K. And a pitch outside for ball one.
4: Goes to that splitter. I'll tell you what, that has been the difference maker of him being in a Braves uniform compared to being with the Giants. 25% usage with the Giants, 40% with the Braves.
0: Next pitch, a swing and a miss.
4: He goes back to back here. OB, he's almost at 60% usage in this game against the Phillies with that splitter.
0: 27 of them already. 1-1. Up high. Four seamer that time, 93 miles an hour on Marsh. He'll be followed by Edmundo Sosa and then Justin Crawford for the Phillies. Marsh could pop in the bat with 18 homers. A pitch. Wave and a miss. That disappeared. That splitter was filthy.
4: Been the most impressive is the fact that he's made an in-game adjustment with that pitch. He struggled to throw it that first inning. That was the pitch that was getting hit. Had a hard time getting that late movement.
0: 2-2 foul ball. Back behind home plate on the ground. They'll do it again.
4: And now it's just dirty. I mean, Brandon Marsh, that was maybe 2 inches off the ground. He's chasing that pitch. We've seen the swing and miss just go up. And he's just coming right at him, saying, look, I know you know this splitter is coming, but you still have to hit it. At the knees or below, that's the key.
0: Mahle ready again. Here's a 2-2. Swing ground ball at short. Moving to his right, Kim scoops it up, fires, and he's going to get him. Long stretch by Olsen, the first baseman, in the direction of right field, but he hauled it in. One down.
4: Ended up being actually a harder play, even though it was hit to where shortstop would normally be. But Kim was playing up the middle with that shift. Ends up having to take it more like a backhand. All his momentum going towards third base, still makes a good throw.
0: So one away, Sosa the batter, the third baseman. 0-for-1 with a liner to right. And the pitch. In there.
4: Sosa had that blunder at third base. We talked about Acuna Jr. stealing second and then third. He stole third base because no one was covering third base. And that was Sosa just kind

0: throwing his hands up.
1: 0-1, little bounding ball, slapped to second base, up with it, Albies on target, two down.
0: So far, that's the difference of this game.
1: And Crawford will be next, the center fielder. And again, if necessary, the game three tomorrow, right here in Atlanta, but the Phillies are going to have to win this one to force it. They've had history against them when it comes to the wild card anyway. First one to Crawford, the lefty batter. The swing foul back out of play. Nobody on base, two down here in the top of the fourth. Realmuto would hit next for the Phillies. Here's the 0-1. It's going to be inside. It's going to be challenged by Murphy, the catcher.
2: The catcher has challenge.
1: Let's see if he was on this one, an ABS challenge. On the last pitch. Yeah, that was a strike.
2: This is a strike. Atlanta has two challenges today.
1: Just off the edge on a inside corner. So the count 0-2. Two down, pitch is swung on, and a line drive, base hit in the center field. Crawford guides that one right back up the middle, and a solid knock with two down.
0: That was just a two-strike swing. He got wider, choked up, a little old school. Only way he got to this splitter, not a pretty swing, almost bounced off the foot, actually, of Tyler Mahle right up the middle.
1: Yeah, he actually kind of kicked at it with his back foot.
0: I don't know what the plan was there, like a hacky sack over to Ozzie Albies or Kim.
1: I'd pay to see that.
0: Yeah. I think they could have still completed the play.
1: Realmuto now 1-for-1 with a base hit. Runner at first. Five hits now for the Phillies to the Braves. One. There's a swing and a fly ball. Center field. Coming in a bit, Harris. He'll make the catch. Side retired. No runs, one hit. One left in the top of the fourth inning. We head to the last half of the fourth in Atlanta. It's the Phillies 1, Braves 1. This is the National League Wild Card Series on ESPN Radio and the ESPN app, presented by Gusto.
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1: 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That's coming up next at 4:30 Eastern Time. 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Can also be heard on Sirius XM Channel 80. Roxy Bernstein and Greg Olson coming your way with the call. The White Sox have been some story. After three consecutive 100 loss seasons, not only making the postseason, but coming up with a huge win in Game 1.
0: Very affirmative win, too, the way that they played that game all around. It's good to see Chicago just in the postseason. It's been a bit.
1: White Sox and Cubs. Matt Olson to lead it off, bottom of the fourth inning. We're tied up 1-1. Sanchez into the wind and pitching. And it's outside. Olson, an RBI single in the first inning. The playoffs have not often been his friend. He was a career 191 hitter in 20 games with the A's and the Braves coming into play in this series. The 1-0. Fastball outside.
0: This is that matchup you circle and on paper. It looks left on left, an easier win for Sanchez, but Olson has seen Sanchez well, even left on left. Those two home runs I mentioned against him.
1: 2-0. That is a strike. He pinned it on the outside part of the plate for strike. 2-1. Olson, Dubon, Riley. That's 4-5-6 for Atlanta in a 1-1 game in the fourth. And Christopher Sanchez turns on the rubber and delivers. Tried the same spot, but he missed with that. That gets a little bit dangerous for Sanchez to count 3-1 on a home run hitter. 41 during the regular season for the left-hand batter Olson. Lefty-lefty duel and the 3-1. Swing and a ground ball sharply to second baseman. Stott will gather it and get him. One down.
0: That's just his bread and butter. Goes back to that sinker right at the knees. Another ground ball out. That was smoked 108 miles an hour. That's what Sanchez will do all day long. Hit it as hard as you want. Just do it on the ground.
1: Mauricio Dubon 0-1. He is lined out to short, playing left field today. The pitch. Swing and a liner foul out of play right side. Dubon enjoyed a strong first season with Atlanta. And after being dealt from the Houston Astros last winter, very versatile guy, can play a ton of positions. Here's the 0-1. Swing fouled at home plate.
0: And how about that consistent playing time and what it's done for everything, honestly, and he's talked a lot about that and how much he loves Walt Weiss and how much belief that he had never really had before. His batting average went up 50 points, the OPS. Like you mentioned, I mean, he's played shortstop, outfield, second base, so utilized. Back cleanup in game one.
1: Yeah, Walt can really put wheels on this guy, move him all over the place. 0-2 from Sanchez. Swing and a one hopper and a liner to short. Turner gathers it and guns across to get him. And two down. That was well hit too, but for out number two.
0: How about back to back hard hit balls, 108 and then 95 miles an hour. But again, on the ground. That is Sanchez's game.
1: Well, it's not the game of the next hitter, Austin Riley. He means to get it in the air and hit it a long way. Although he's 0-1 today with a grounder to second. The pitch. That's down and in, ball one. In fact, Riley has now hit three home runs in his last four playoff games, with the big one yesterday, the three-run homer. And all of those home runs are against the Phillies. 1-0 pitch. That is over but down. And the count 2-0.
0: We talked to Austin before the game, and he talked about that back shoulder, that right shoulder, just kind of loosening it up a little bit to get him in a better slot position, really just to free up his body to get to that 100-mile-an-hour fastball. It's an adjustment he had made a couple weeks ago. He's hit three home runs since then.
1: 2-0. That is pumped in for a called strike. 2-1. And the home run he hit off Duran yesterday was 100 miles an hour, 99.9. Caught a big chunk of the plate. 2-1. Ground ball. Hit hard to third. Up with it, Sosa. And in plenty of time, gets him. So Sanchez, doing what he does so well, gets them to hit it on the ground. Three ground ball outs. And at the end of four in Atlanta, it remains the Phillies 1 and the Braves 1. This is the National League Wild Card Series on ESPN Radio and the ESPN app, presented by Gusto.
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1: And just like in Game 1 to this point in the contest, it is very, very tight. Doesn't get any tighter than a tie ball game, 1-1. Phillies and Atlanta. Braves trying to move on and eliminate the Phillies. Phillies trying to force a Game 3 tomorrow right here at Truist Park in Atlanta, Georgia. So we move on to the fifth inning, and it's the top of the order for the Phillies. And it's also the third time around for the Phillies against Malley. And the right-hander's first pitch to Turner. Swung on and rolled foul under the catcher. Back behind home plate for a strike. Trey Turner started the ball game by ripping a double. And after Schwarber had advanced the runner to third, Bryce Harper ripped a single to get them in the lead 1-0. Next pitch swung on, ground ball at third. Two bounces to Riley. And he's on target with the toss across the diamond for the first out in the fifth inning for Philadelphia.
0: Malley has been very impressive. Giving up those five hits, but being able to hunker down and find that splitter he's gone to. But even just his setup pitches, Trey Turner got that double you mentioned on a fastball away, struck him out the next at bat on the same pitch because of how he set him up to get there.
1: And now the all-star Schwarber is 0-2, the pitch. That's going to be drilled in for strike one. Not a fastball, but that splitter that he's using a ton against the Phillies so far. The 0-1. That is upstairs. One ball, one strike on Schwarber.
0: He's averaging three splitters in a bat. So you get in that batter's box, you know you're going to see it. Whether or not you can hit it is a whole other thing.
1: 1-1. Big swing and a miss. Schwarber never, ever, ever gets cheated. .45 home runs during the year. The pitch outside. One down, Harper on deck. Tied 1-1, fifth inning. Schwarber, a guy, does not mind having two strikes. He'll strike out a lot. He always has. And then a 2-2. Swing and a miss. Now he goes hacking. Striking out for the second time today. The splitter has been just nasty.
0: Three of the four strikeouts have come off of the splitter, but it's also been the out pitch, the ground balls, the swing and miss, and clearly the go-to. And I'll give so much credit to the Braves because not only did they find this pitch, but they were able to make it an even better pitch, use it more than when he was with the Giants.
1: 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So now it's Bryce Harper, 1-for-2 with an RBI single and the pitch. And he's going to be right through there for strike one. He may have been anticipating a split. He got a fastball at 95. Malley's next one. Swing and a miss. Back to old reliable, a split finger fastball. It's 0-2. Nobody on base, and the 0-2. Swing fouled back to the top of the screen behind home plate.
0: How big Tyler Mahle has been for this Braves team. In fact, there has not been a better trade result. His numbers post-trade deadline, and you're talking about Tarek Skubal, a lot of pitchers that went. Mally's numbers have been the best since that trade deadline in early August.
1: Yeah, 4-1 with a 199. Bryce Harper has something in his eye, so time has been called by Adam Beck, home plate umpire.
0: But it was really a quiet trade. I mean, a lot of people not paying attention, and he has been a solid number two and a staff that absolutely needed it.
1: Nobody on base, two down, tied up 1-1, fifth inning. Mahle delivers. Swing and a miss, struck him out. Well, he gets him 1-2-3 with two Ks. He's gotten better and better as the day has gone on. We're in the middle of inning number five in Atlanta. It's still the Phillies 1 and the Braves 1. The National League Wild Card Series on ESPN Radio and the ESPN app. Presented by Gusto.
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1: Well, we're at the midway point of game number two. So far, it's been kind of a carbon copy of game one, where the starting pitching has been so good, Jeff.
0: Yeah, and you knew you were going to get it from Christopher Sanchez, and the stuff has been elite, and especially after the first inning. Both runs coming in that first inning, settled in since then. Tyler Mahle as well, just matching Sanchez, even though he's given up more hits. And how about this Braves offense manufacturing that one run just on the one hit? It was that leadoff walk to Acuna. Came around to score.
1: That's all they have so far, the one hit against Sanchez, but it was enough to tie it 1-1. So Michael Harris in the box. First pitch swinging, and he'll foul, tip it into the mitt for strike one.
0: Michael Harris is 2-for-16 with 11 strikeouts against Christopher Sanchez. That's why he's moved so far down in the order.
1: He whiffed his first time up against the lefty, who kicks and deals. And swing chopped along first, but a foul ball.
0: I think that's why he's swinging so aggressively early in this count, just trying to put the ball in play, not get to 0-2, but he found himself here anyway.
1: Last third of the order here for the Braves, Harris, Murphy, and Kim against the 18-game winner, Sanchez. And his two-strike pitch on the way. Swing and a ground ball right to the second baseman, soft roller. Stott will fire on to get him, one away. Another ground ball out for Sanchez. And this is the first out in the fifth for the Braves. That'll bring up Sean Murphy. Sanchez trying to stave off elimination today for his team. Exactly a guy you want on the mound in these circumstances if you're a Philly fan. Sean Murphy now, right-hand hitting catcher. 0-for-1, the pitch. Ball. It's going to be a check swing at its outside. Ball one, they do appeal. First base ump, Rick Ripperger says no swing. Nothing but sunshine again in Atlanta. Here's the 1-0. Swing and a ground ball foul, third base side. Sosa, third baseman, made a valiant effort thinking it might stay fair. He took a nasty tumble in foul territory.
0: Just barely getting to the right of the bag, and it was like Sosa kind of caught his feet up too and ended up not getting his glove out. Sort of an awkward falling dive.
1: And John Kruk, who covers the Phillies, great Philly star, and he's working the games here for NBC. 1-1 on the way. And it's going to be down and in for ball. He was talking about Sosa with Don Mattingly, the manager, and he said to Don Mattingly, well, you know, he calls me sir all the time. I'm not sure he knows my name. And Don said, no, he calls me sir all the time, too. And shakes your hand. Your great manners. Swinging a shot out to left center field by Murphy. That's on the grass. That's bouncing to the track and against the fence. He's going to jog into second base with a stand-up double. He tore into that one with one down here in the fifth inning for Atlanta as the Braves try and grab the lead in game two.
0: Again, we've talked about this entire series. Both teams, bottom of the order. This is your eight-hole hitter, Sean Murphy. Just up above a .150, but he gets a two-seam right over the middle of the plate, takes advantage all the way to the wall. Stand-up double for Sean Murphy.
1: And is this going to turn into the kind of game where just one run is enough, one more run to make the difference for either team? And he'll send up Ha-Sung Kim, who took a walk in the third inning. The pitch. He pounds it in there for strike one. With a slider at 87.
0: Kim seeing a lot more playing time because of his defense, not because of his bat, especially here in the postseason. They want him at shortstop.
1: 116 batting average, the pitch. Ball. A little bit high. One ball, one strike. So the Braves with a go-ahead run at second in the catcher Murphy.
2: Pitch is a strike. Philadelphia has two challenges remaining.
1: A challenge, and that one right at the top of the zone. And it is overturned, so the count 0-2.
0: Success rate on ABS challenges has been very high in this series.
1: Murphy with the lead off second. Here's the 0-2 pitch to Kim. Swing and a pop-up back behind home plate. Realmuto up against the netting. Lunges, and he makes the catch. Made a really nice play right up against the screen behind home plate. Never quit on that. And he went leaning into the netting ever so softly while making a grab. Weiss thought about challenging whether or not it touched the netting first, but he's not going to.
0: Yeah, it was right up against it, and that's a great job by JT Realmuto, not just to make the catch, but get high enough. You can see him reach with the glove, not to catch the ball, but get it just before it hits the net.
1: So now they're going to walk Acuna Jr. intentionally to put runners at first and second, and they're going to go after Drake Baldwin instead. Acuna, who really manufactured a run all by himself in the first inning, drew a walk, stole second, stole third, and then came home on a base hit by Matt Olson.
0: Super smart move. I mean, Acuna just sees Sanchez so much better. Baldwin, we've talked about his struggle, not just against Sanchez, but all the pitchers that he's seen in the series. Two strikeouts, both on the changeup, one looking, one swinging.
1: And Baldwin, a left-hand hitter, struck out in the first and again in the third. And we'll put runners at first and second for the Braves. We're tied up 1-1. Baldwin hit 25 home runs in season with 79 runs batted in. He had a heck of a year. Became the sixth Braves catcher with 25 homers. The first since Javi Lopez. Is a swing and a foul out of play to the left for strike one. Javi Lopez was way back in 03. So Murphy at second, Acuna at first, Sanchez with the 0-1 on the way to Baldwin. And he'll take it outside.
0: Baldwin was way late on that first pitch fastball, which tells me he knows that changeup is coming. He wants to be late so he can see it a long time.
1: Two down, 2-1. Here it comes. Cut on and missed. Off-speed pitch, 88 miles an hour.
0: He's just having a hard time seeing the changeup. Four swings and misses early in this game on the changeup.
1: Will he double up on that to Baldwin right here? 1-2 the count and the pitch. Swing, chopper up the middle to the right of the bag. Gloved by Turner, the shortstop. He throws to first base, and that will end the threat. The Braves, despite a double and a walk, will strand two. Sanchez holds again. That's the end of five and a 1-1 tie. Phillies and the Braves, the National League Wild Card Series on ESPN Radio and the ESPN app presented by Gusto.
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1: Well, that fifth inning saw both starting pitchers buckle down. Sanchez, despite a double with one down, and then a walk gets out of it unscathed. And Tyler Malley in a very, very difficult part of the order for the Phillies in the fifth inning. Facing them for the third time, he got Turner, Schwarber, and Harper without much difficulty.
0: The best stuff he's thrown all game came in that fifth inning. And two strikeouts of Schwarber and Harper, exclamation point, both on the splitter. That's been the story of the game for Tyler Malley.
1: So Bohm will lead things off. First pitch to right hand batter, hit sharply to short. Kim will scoop and get him at first on one pitch.
0: So the ground balls. That has definitely been the story. Eight ground balls for the Braves against Sanchez. And then almost as much for the Phillies. Both ground ball pitchers testing the defense.
1: Stott will be next. He had a base hit in that first inning when it looked like the Phillies were about to put Malley on the ropes. They got three hits off him and scored quickly. Pitch to the lefty hitter. And that's going to be in there for a strike.
0: The key in that inning was actually this Bryson Stott at bat. He hit it off of the pitcher Malley, and Bryce Harper getting in a rundown at third base. That second out.
1: 0-1. And that's a strike. And we may yet look back on that play as the one that short-circuited what could have been a big inning.
0: Yes.
1: How much will it cost the Phillies? They cannot lose today or their season's over. We're tied 1-1 in the sixth. And the 0-2 pitch. Swing, lashed foul out of play left side.
0: The Phillies actually one of the worst teams in baseball this season in base running errors, something, a stat that isn't talked about a whole lot. Running into outs. And that was definitely capitalized in that first inning with Harper running into the out.
1: 0-2 from Malley. Swing and again fouled away. Kind of a protective swing as he knocked it in the air out of play to the left. Stott just trying to hang in there. 256, 10 home runs during the regular season. One man away for the Phillies in the top of the sixth. Malley delivers. And it's inside and low. And the fans on the right side of Truist Park are in shade. In the left, they are basking in the sunshine. Here in the home of the Braves, 1-2 coming. Swing and a fly ball into left center field, but moving on, it is Dubon, and he'll make the play. The left fielder with the grab, routine fly, and two down. This, of course, the third baseball stadium in the history of this city. In the late stages of Atlanta Fulton County Stadium, they did awfully well. And between Turner Field and Truist Park, the winning has continued. So much success with this proud franchise. Pitch. And it'll be off the outside part of the plate on Marsh.
0: Well, they've done a great job with this location, too. The Battery, the entire basically city, it feels like, that they built around the ballpark. It is a party. After the win yesterday, no one was going home.
1: 1-0 away. And that'll be downstairs for a ball two on Marsh. Yeah, there's a lot to do once you leave your stadium seat here. You don't have to go very far to find a good restaurant, place to grab a beer, enjoy a concert-like atmosphere. The 2-0. And right through there for strike. And that was the whole plan when they relocated here from downtown Atlanta. Two down and a count 2-1 on Marsh, the pitch. That'll be right down the heart of the plate for a strike, 2-2. 84 pitches for Tyler Malley. And some are standing around Truist Park. As he bids for another 1-2-3 inning, it'd be his second in a row if he gets it. Here's the 2-2. Swing, ground ball, base hit into right field. Right between Olsen and Albies. He hit it on the deck and threw for a single. So Marsh is aboard with two out.
0: Good two-strike swing on the splitter. The pitch du jour from Malley, everyone has struggled with. Just kind of pokes it through the right side just enough.
1: And that will get the number seven hitter, Sosa, up. He's lined to right, grounded a second today, 0 for 2. Phillies 1, Braves 1. And Malley from the stretch. Here's the pitch. Outside, ball one. Again, the Phillies playing this round anyway without a tremendous hitter in Luis Arraez, former batting champ. Hit 310 this year. Out with a sprained ankle. The pitch. Swing, fly ball, not deep center field. Coming in a couple of steps, Harris. He's there. And the side is retired. No runs, one hit, one left. We are in the middle of inning number six of game number two. Still a 1-1 game between the Phillies and the Braves. 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
1: Boy, another one that is tight, ultra competitive, and tied up 1-1 between the Phillies and the Braves. Atlanta taking game one 5-3 on a big home run from Austin Riley in the eighth inning. Three-run homer that flipped the game on its ear. And the Braves trying to advance to the division series against the L.A. Dodgers, who are awaiting the winner of this one. Phillies have other plans, but here we go to the bottom of the sixth inning in a 1-1 game. Ozzie Albies to get his third look against Christopher Sanchez, who he's hit very well in his career. The lefty delivers. Swing ground ball past the third baseman, Sosa. That'll roll into left field. Albies is on at first. Sosa tried to get down and make the play off to his left, but it got by him.
0: It's a play he's got to make. I mean, this is off the end. The bat still hit very hard just to his left, goes underneath his glove. And when you've got a ground ball pitcher, this is where the defense is so key. That ball gets by Sosa, goes down as a hit, but definitely a play Sosa has got to make.
1: So we'll see if Atlanta can turn that into something. That'll bring up Olson, who takes the first pitch down for ball one and going to be a challenge.
2: Call his ball the catcher's challenge.
0: This was an obvious strike to me. It looked like I got a lot of the plate.
1: Realmuto with the challenge, the Philly catcher, and you're right.
2: Pitcher's strike, Philadelphia has two remaining.
1: Got a chunk of the outside corner in the lower third. So 0-1 on Olson, an RBI single in the first. He's also grounded out to second. We're tied up 1-1, bottom of the sixth. The pitch, that's high and tight for a ball. Olson, tremendous season, 41 home runs. Powerful left-handed stick and the pitch. Swing, little looper into left field along the line, charging on that Marsh. It's going to be a foul ball. He can't get to it.
0: Maddison having two really good at-bats. I guess Sanchez, you mentioned the single, RBI single, the difference in this game. That was on a slider, and then he crushed a sinker 108 miles an hour, but right at the second baseman, Bryson Stott.
1: Albies the base runner at first with nobody out. And the pitch. Swing and a foul back to the netting. Yesterday was Austin Riley. A little bit later in the game, who delivered the big hit. Now Olson trying to follow him here in the sixth inning today. Here's the pitch. Swing and a miss. That one tied him up. That was nasty inside. The sinker. Looked like he swung the bat to try to protect himself from getting drilled.
0: Yeah, this ball was thrown right at him. The two-seam, and then it just kept riding in. Almost clips his back hip. Tries to hold up. No chance. Definition of a sword on that swing. Just a funky-looking swing that Sanchez can do to a lot of lefties.
1: Olson strikes out. One away, Dubon will climb in. He's 0-for-2, right-hand batter. Showing a bunt and takes a ball downstairs. He did appeal to first base. Umpire said he offered it that, so that's a strike.
0: I thought he did, too, and he pulled it back after the ball crossed the plate.
1: So nothing in one on Dubon. Braves only three hits. Phillies have six. Sanchez 0-1 pitch. Swing and a foul ball in the air, out of play to the right. Albies led off the inning with a base hit. He leads at first. The pitch. Swing, little chopper, back off the glove.
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27: I'm Ed Benkin. Baseball's wild card round continues. One game is moving to the seventh inning in Atlanta, where the Braves and Phillies are tied at one, thanks to RBIs by Bryce Harper and Matt Olson. With a win, Atlanta would advance to the next round to face the Dodgers. As the Phillies just got out of a bases-loaded jam in the bottom of the sixth, they're moving to the seventh inning now with that game tied at one. Next up, White Sox and the Astros. Houston manager Joe Espada said the mix of White Sox pitchers made the difference in the opener.
28: Yeah, I thought that was the difference in the game. They really gave us multiple different arms, different arm angles. They displayed different repertoires, so I thought they did a nice job of just kind of mixing and matching.
27: A win for Chicago would advance them to the next round to play Cleveland. Later tonight, the Yankees try to finish off the Red Sox while the Padres go for a sweep of the Cubs. All baseball postseason games can be heard on ESPN Radio. NFL news. Steelers cornerback Joey Porter Jr. will miss his fourth straight game. He will not play tomorrow night against the Browns. Packers receiver Jalen Reed is out for the season. He'll undergo season-ending neck surgery. NHL news. The Avalanche give a four-year extension to Jared Bednar.
3: Hey, it's Michelle Smallman. And coming up Thursday, Justin Herbert and C.J. Stroud are both 0-3, while the Raiders and Vikings are 3-0. I'll tell you which scenario is actually closer to reality. It's on Sportsmanlike, 6 a.m. Eastern, right here on ESPN Radio, ESPN2, and ESPNU.
5: Welcome to the Hoop Collective podcast. We talk about the NBA, which we're doing on Thursday morning here in Los Angeles. Joining me at a much nicer hotel closer to the beach is Ben McMahon.
12: Howdy, partner. Just been taking walks just right down on the water, you know, beautiful sunset.
5: Oh, whoa. Whoa. Oh. Jackson.
12: I forgot I told you.
5: Speaking of taking walks, holy Moses. All right. We're sitting on the set yesterday of NBA Today. Iman Shumpert's with us. Malika's like taping something. We're just sitting there waiting. It's like 10 minutes to the show. And they, you know, Shump and I are talking about stuff, and McMahon goes, I hit by a car today.
12: Hold on. I've got a visual aid. Wasn't that bad.
5: Oh, I thought he was going to show us the bruise.
12: No, it wasn't even a bruise. So I more got thudded by a car, but I'm walking. It's a crosswalk.
5: You can tell he's not a personal defense attorney, Jackson.
12: Listen, I should have taken a page out of Marcus Smart's book and flopped. He is the best defensive flopper in the league, but I didn't. The light turns, so the little white walking guy flashes, and it's my turn.
5: So you're crossing, you're establishing for the record, you're crossing with the light, legally crossing.
12: Completely legally. Waited my turn, waited for the light. And then the guy, I'm like all the way, you know, to the like driver's side of the car, and he decides he's going to turn right and thuds right into me. And, you know, you can see where the grill of the car hit me.
5: The gentleman hits you hard enough to indent your shorts, and you are not seeking legal ramifications. I just want to point out.
12: I was hungry. I was on my way to breakfast. And look, it wasn't like it angered me because it could have been like if I'd have fallen and he didn't see me, like it could have gotten. It was that the worst case scenario was a scary scenario, but it wasn't hard enough to. I didn't drop my coffee. My AirPods stayed in, and the guy threw his arm, and I'm. You know, I'm pointing at the light. I'm yelling. I just went on my merry way. So, yeah, hit is a strong word. I got thudded. Whoa,
5: hit is a strong word. You just showed us where the bumper made a dent in your shorts.
12: I got thudded by a car. The IT department was annoyed that I didn't tell her about
5: it. Listen, first off, before I say anything further, I'm happy that you didn't get injured because you did get struck by a car. So that's.
12: I kind of put my left hand down, like pushed up to lessen the impact and like pushed up on the hood, you know.
5: The first thing Shump said was it a Range Rover? Like he wanted to know what kind of
12: car. I wasn't in that frame of mind. Like I said, if I'd have been financially savvy, I would have flopped. I don't even remember what kind of car it was.
5: Oh my! Well, we can analyze the rubber from the shorts.
12: I didn't tell her about it until, it's more just like a smudge. I didn't tell her about, and their shorts, they're athleisure pants.
5: You sound like what the guy would say to somebody. He's like, "Oh, I just left a smudge on his shorts."
12: And what am I going to do? Say some guy with brown hair and a black car hit me?
5: No, listen. Like, I mean, it's too late now, buddy. I'm just. Yeah. I mean, I'm just saying.
12: I missed the chance, so I'm just going to have to keep working at ESPN for another like decade and a half.
14: It's
12: so
14: never too late. You guys are journalists. Let's FOIA those cross briefs for the camera footage.
12: That's right. I'll go look for the flock cameras.
5: Well, here's the thing. Like McMahon, Jackson and McMahon, don't talk for the next 30 seconds. Jackson, do you know why McMahon was out walking at that point? Because the luxury hotel he's staying at is so high end that he is offended by how much money they charge for breakfast. And so he was going over to get cheaper breakfast. That's why he was injured.
12: I was thinking, I was in a financial state of mind. I was just in a like double figures and not like six or seven figure state of mind.
5: Right. Well, we're glad you're okay. When we finally got to the show yesterday, we did have some news, which was that the Carl Shams brought to us that Carl Towns and the Knicks are very far apart in contract extension talks. You know, you never say never. There's many days until the start of the season, but I would say right now it looks
12: unlikely.
5: Yeah, unlikely that they're going to come to an agreement. So, the question is this something, nothing, or everything? Basically, you know, Carl Towns is an extremely important player. He's under contract for this season, and the Knicks are bringing back their top five guys. Their starters are all back.
12: Yeah, under contract for the season, and as you pointed out, what is it, a $61 million player option for next season?
5: Yes, that's an important number, but I'll hear what you think about this update first.
12: Yeah, I think it is something. It's not everything. And, you know, I don't think this is a toxic situation, and I credit Kat for that. I just think Kat is in a great place professionally, coming off the championship, you know, having disproven or certainly quieted a lot of criticism about him and his perceived flaws. Honestly, did a great job defensively in the finals, much less, you know, what he means to them on the offensive end of the floor. And then personally, he's in a great place, just got married. I think he's matured a lot over the years. Would he love to have a contract extension done? Absolutely. Is he going to take what he perceives to be, I'm not even going to say what he perceives, what would be way, way, way less than his market value entering a summer when a lot of teams are going to have significant cap space? No, he's not going to take a low ball offer. That doesn't mean he's unwilling to have reasonable conversations and to, you know, take, like, he's not saying you got to max me, right? He's like, let's negotiate, let's figure out something that works for both sides. But this idea that the millionaires always have to be the ones that sacrifice and the billionaires don't is like, I'm sorry, dude, but.
5: Well, look, here's really the question. The second apron is a threshold that is meant to be a deterrent. Yes, because of the tax money that you pay, but tax money has been high for years now. But it's so that you can't adjust your team. Once you get into the second apron, all the mechanisms that you can to adjust your team get taken away. So I would say that the second apron is not a place you want to be if you don't have a championship team or a team that's right there winning the championship. And, you know, we've seen two teams.
12: Yeah, I think there was a parade in New York last, just a few months back.
5: Right. So, look, 2 years ago, the Celtics were in the second apron. We saw that Jason Tatum got hurt. They did not think they were a championship team this the following year, and so they got out of there. Last year, the Cavs were in the second apron. They got swept in the conference finals. I don't think they were a championship team. I don't think they felt they were a championship team. They went to great strides this offseason to get out of the second apron. They really hollowed out a lot of their depth and depending on a lot of young guys. The Knicks are a championship team. And so Jim Dolan making the edict
12: for the first time in 53 years.
5: Right. In a vacuum, saying the second apron is not a place you want to be, that is a true statement. But Jim Dolan has a championship team. And so basically, here's the thing. If Jim Dolan sticks to the mantra, we will not go in the second apron. And for 3 years in a row now, the Knicks, like, forget about the words, actions, right? The Knicks have gone right to the line and not crossed it. They have stuck with that edict. And Jim, you know, the champagne wasn't even dry in San Antonio when Jim Dolan came out and gave an interview after the season saying, we're not going in that second apron, okay?
12: Yeah, there's still confetti floating in the air. And he wasn't, he wanted to make that statement.
5: Wasn't it before the parade? I think it was before the parade.
12: I'm not sure the exact time, but it was, and it was like he wanted that on the record out there. He wanted to build the concrete wall of the second apron.
5: And we knew that meant that Mitchell Robinson was probably not going to be there, and he wasn't. So let me tell you why that's important, because that feels like old information. Here's why this is important. Carl Towns has a, I don't like the word weapon. Can I say something different, like a chip, a piece of leverage, a tool? Good job. What a wordsmith.
27: You're a tool.
5: Thank you. The 61. 61-

0: Shump loves the game, and we do too. Shump, but that's what Shump wants to focus on, what's going on the floor.
1: Right. So, in a way, like, I almost want to say to the Knicks fans, section this off.
0: Yeah.
1: Because your team is awesome and has every right to believe that if they're healthy, they can win it again.
0: And I actually believe that Cat will be able to section it off in terms of this season. I don't think this is going to be this black cloud this season.
1: I agree with you. So let me just say this. So, but if for the Knicks to avoid the second apron and hold this team together, Cat can't make $61 million next year. I mean, I suppose that there are ways, but that it's not happening. The Knicks, it's not just the Knicks want to have Karl Towns in a contract that makes less money. You know, I want, you know, my mortgage payment to go down. Like, you know, we can go on and on about this.
0: Right.
1: The Knicks need Karl Towns to take a new contract that lowers that $61 million number. And he can just say, I'll pick it up.
0: Yeah.
1: And you deal with it. And so that is their incentive to get together. So they need Karl to take a pay cut from that $61 million number. And so the Knicks need to have an offer over multiple years, probably 3 or 4 years, and a plan, because this is the one thing. So CAA, who represents Karl Towns, and the Knicks, as everybody knows, are completely like prayer hands together.
0: Leon Rose started the basketball division of CAA.
1: And guess who one of his employees was? Wes Wesley.
0: Exactly.
1: Who is still one of employees. Leon Rose, Karl Towns' agent. Jalen Brunson, all the way down the line. Okay. I do not doubt that if CAA and the Knicks get in the room, you know, Leon's son, Sam, is one of OG Anunoby's agents. Okay.
0: And Brunson's
1: agents. Okay. I do not doubt that if they get into a room that CAA and Karl Towns can come to an agreement that protects the Knicks and gives them flexibility to keep this guys together and make sure that Karl is given a respectful contract. I believe that that will happen. And I would go so far as to say I would believe that that will happen. What I can't say is how Jim Dolan will operate, because I'm not sure that they can get Karl Towns to take a pay cut, keep their core together, and stay out of the second apron. I don't know if all three of those things can happen.
0: And that's exactly it. Like, the relationships you just laid out between the front office of the Knicks, you know, all the former CAA people there, you know, Karl Anthony Towns, his you know, CAA rep. All those things are 100% true, but Leon Rose doesn't determine the budget. He can't offer more than he's authorized to offer. You know?
1: Of course, yeah. I don't think that I'm not saying that Leon has an issue with Dolan. Dolan has stated the mission, and if you look at the actions of the Knicks front office, I think the Knicks drafted and developed Mitchell Robinson. Like, that's an organizational win. You think they wanted to see him leave for nothing to their rival? Hell no. They didn't want to see that happen.
0: But the simple fact of the matter is, if James Dolan wants to sit here and say, like, pretend like the second apron is this, like, if you step into the second apron, it's lava and you're going to sink and, you know, drown in burning, flaming hot lava. And we just can't do it. Then this championship team, their first championship team in a couple of generations, is not going to stick together. It's going to break up. If he's okay with that, you know, a guy who has been reviled in New York for years and finally, hey, like, told you I'd build a championship team, and he did it. And then if he wants to just throw all that goodwill out the window, then make that second will, second apron, the lava pit.
1: I don't want to put words in Adam Silver's mouth, but the way Adam Silver has routinely talked about how much the league's owners love the way the second apron is operating, this is it. They don't want a team to win 2 out of 3 or 3 out of 4 years. They want teams to be broken up by the aprons.
0: Well, it gives owners an excuse not to have to pay massive luxury tax bills too, if we're just being blatantly honest.
1: Damn right. Damn right.
0: And listen, it's not just Cat. Jalen Brunson, who famously, you know, with the timing of his deal, gave the Knicks a massive discount.

0: Do you think he's going to give some massive discount on his next deal?
1: I sure hope not.
0: After becoming the king of New York, after delivering a 45-point finals closeout, after having one of the best playoff runs in certainly that franchise's history, if not recent NBA memory, come on now. Like, you know, Josh Hart is up for an extension soon.
1: Right. Well, Josh Hart's up for an extension now. And I think it's going to be hard to do a Josh Hart extension until you know what Carl's number might be. So I don't know if one can happen without the other. I mean, obviously there's no law against it. It can't. And I'll say something else. So Jalen Brunson's making $37 million this year. After this season, he's got one more guaranteed year left on this discount extension, but he is eligible to sign an extension himself after this year for that would kick in 28, 29. And look, if the Knicks are maybe Karl Towns just opts into this contract and the Knicks have this core for 27, 28 as well. And maybe you say, listen, in the 2020s, in the second apron era, if you have the same core together for 3 years, that's an oddity. Maybe that's just the way it goes.
0: Well, and to be a 1 year second apron team, like if you can't do it for a year, like in that market with a championship team, come on now.
1: From what I understand, and I want to talk about the overall value of the contract, because Karl Towns is eligible to sign a 4 year, $276 million extension. That's his max that he's eligible to get. He and his side have a position on what he wants to sign for. The Knicks have a position in which they have offered. So that's the parameters. From what I understand, they are tens of millions apart. They're not close. So
0: honestly, I believe that they could be eight figures apart on an annual basis.
1: I believe that's, you know, and maybe it's changed since we've been starting this podcast. Maybe the offers have changed, but
0: and again, Kat is not pounding the table and saying you gotta max me. He's willing to have discussions.
1: Oh yeah, he's willing to take less than the 275, I believe. The question is, what are the Knicks willing to do? All right, so that's one thing of note. And pretty soon there's going to be basketball to talk about.
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1: The Padres go for a sweep of the Cubs tonight. 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To the NFL, Steelers cornerback Joey Porter Jr. has been ruled out for tomorrow night's game against Cleveland. Packers receiver Jalen Reed is out for the season. He will undergo season-ending neck surgery.
2: Hey, it's Michelle Smallman, and coming up Thursday, Justin Herbert and CJ Stroud are both 0-3, while the Raiders and Vikings are 3-0. I'll tell you which scenario is actually closer to reality. It's Unsportsmanlike, 6 a.m. Eastern, right here on ESPN Radio, ESPN2, and ESPNU.
3: But as long as we're talking about aprons, Sam Presti is right now, as we're doing this, giving his annual preseason address. And just the way our days are going today, we can't wait for the whole thing to finish. But one of the most important things was asked of him, was already asked. And I want to talk about it, McMahon. So first off, I want to take you back to July. In July, you remember the Thunder made three separate deals to offload rotation players from last year. They traded Aaron Wiggins to the Hawks. They traded Isaiah Joe to the Pistons. And then in a separate deal, they traded Lou Dort to the Hawks.
4: Yeah, and not just rotation players from last year, but rotation players from their championship team.
3: Correct. And, you know, the reason that is the case is because this is the year that Chet Holmgren, Jalen Williams contracts, max contracts come onto their books. They're a lot more expensive team. And then they're going to face another big bump next year when Shai Gilgeous-Alexander's super max extension kicks in.
4: Plus, they've got a lot of young talent that they're trying to make room for, both in terms of minutes and down the road money.
3: Right. And many teams are very strategic planners. 15 years ago, this kind of, you know, their strategic planning was an outlier. But the Thunder, in terms of planning, specifically in terms of financial planning, I promise you, Sam Presti and his front office, when I say down to the dime, I'm probably not being facetious. They probably have projections for four, five, 6 years into the future down to the dime about what they are expecting to be able to spend.
4: You might offend them. It might be down to the penny.
3: You know what? You might be right. They're extremely competent.
4: In their salary dumps, they got, I believe it was a total of 7 second round picks in return.
3: Yes. The Thunder obviously are a very high functioning organization, which is why they won the championship 2 years ago and had a championship level team last year that didn't work out. Jalen Williams injury, et cetera. So anyway, Sam Presti typically only talks publicly twice a year. Okay. Once it's at the beginning of the season, once it's at the end when he gives these speeches. They are fascinating, they are long, and they are very important. And just like their financial planning, they are very, very thought out. Okay.
4: Oh, yes.
3: And often they have incredible gems. We have to finish our breakfast being a classic example of it. Yes. So, but Sam, in the wake of making these trades, it's very important. Sam also is, it's very important for Sam to communicate to the Oklahoma City fans. Obviously, he operates a worldwide, a team that is consumed worldwide and on a national level. But throughout his tenure as team, they call him president or vice president or something, whatever, he runs the organization. He has always been very cautious to talk directly to the Oklahoma City fans. And it, you know, and his interviews also go national, but Sam talks to the fans. So he gave an interview to the Oklahoman, Justin Martinez, their beat writer, in July, and he said the following, and I'm pretty sure I brought this up at the time, but maybe I didn't. Quote, "This was a financial decision. The impression that I have been given is that the savings generated this summer and from being out of the luxury tax for the last several years will be reallocated to future teams." Then he said, "And as I understand it, the decisions this summer have positioned us financially to maintain a team of this caliber."
4: Cason Wallace extension. AJ Mitchell coming up.
3: Okay.
4: Jared McCain.
3: those statements were a departure. Like I said, I can't underscore enough how cautious and studied Sam Presti is. He does not speak flippantly, okay? The impression I have been given, he's talking about his, you know, his, what he's saying there is the relationship with ownership, okay? As I understand it, okay? That was a little bit of a disturbance in the force. Nobody blames the Thunder for offloading players. They have incredible depth. They have incredible draft picks coming. They had two first round picks in this year.
4: And they saved like 300 some odd million dollars in salary and taxes this summer.
3: That decision to trade those players, while painful, was smart management. It is not comparing, we were comparing Jim Dolan a minute ago to, that is not what we're saying here. We're not saying that this is a questionable decision. What I'm saying is, for the first time I ever, I saw those quotes, and he said, the impression I've been given, that made me wonder. Just made me wonder, okay?
4: And then fast forward to this morning.
3: Okay. Do you want to take this one?
4: Sure. Again, I'm reading off Justin Martinez's Twitter account here. This is, he asked Sam Presti about ownership's commitment to maintaining a team of this caliber. In other words, again, paying Case and Wallace, paying A.J. Mitchell, Jared McCain. They, you know, they're going to have some really good young players that are coming up. Case and Wallace is in extension discussions as we speak. Maybe not as we speak, but they are ongoing. Quote from Sam Presti, what I would say is that certainly our anticipation is that's our expectation. But I have also done this long enough to know that things certainly can change, so I don't want to sit here and be definitive about that, .. I think the thing we have to balance is just honoring the moment and the rare, unique opportunity we have with this team.
3: I can't underscore enough that what Sam Presti only speaks in definitive terms.
4: Can I translate this?
3: Yes.
4: I got a three-word translation. Wait, come on. Come on's one word, right?
3: Yeah, it's a contraction.
4: There you go. Come on, Clay Bennett. That's my translation.
3: Yeah.
4: Pay as this new arena is opening up. What is that, 28, I think? Anyways, as the new arena that's being built across the street from the arena now is about to open up and, you know, only cost the franchise $50 million. Pay as we're bringing you these playoff gates. Pay as we're about to have, hopefully, all this expansion money pour in. What'd you say you thought that might be? 500, 600 million per existing team?
3: I talked to one owner who said that, you know, obviously they haven't expanded, the money's not in, et cetera, but I talked to an owner who said that they believe that they're looking at a windfall of between 500 and 600 million.
4: The second apron is not where you want to be unless you're a bona fide championship contender. Is there any question that this team that won a championship a couple of years ago when it won 68 games, that might have repeated if not for some injuries when they won 64 games, that has still a two-time MVP in his prime, you know, other star players ascending towards their prime, you know, a bunch of other young talent on the roster, is there any question that this is a bona fide championship contender? Absolutely not.
3: Well, look, this would be, again, what Adam Silver would, I do not want to put words into Adam Silver's mouth, but he might say this is the second apron operating as intended, that these teams that won championships have to consider whether they can continue spending to keep their teams together and therefore potentially would lose star players, which would be redistributed to make the balance of power. This Adam Silver might say is why we're able to get potentially $8-9 billion for Seattle and Las Vegas, because those owners know that not only is there a great media rights deal for the next decade, but that they know that they'll be able to use their assets that they're buying to acquire potential star players. Like in theory, this is the NBA operating healthily, you know, but okay. So it's just our responsibility as reporters to keep an eye on this stuff. I'm not trying to sound an alarm. It's just our responsibility as reporters. Now,
4: not because these are potential league shifting decisions, and it might not be about extending young guys. It might be about, do we have to trade Chet or J-Dub? Like these are decisions that are huge dominoes for the league.
3: Yes. So now I want to say something else. Barry Trammell, who is a longtime columnist in Oklahoma City, he currently works for the Tulsa World. Before that, worked for the Oklahoman.
4: Next question.
3: Yes. Always, not always the Thunder's favorite players, or Thunder's players' favorite guy. But you've been that in that role. So whatever, that happens.
4: He's an Oklahoma institution and a legend.
3: Yes. In the wake of the Thunder's championship, in 25, he wrote a piece that said that he believed that the Thunder ownership would quite likely seek to sell when, you know, leading up to the new arena opening, which is in 2028. And I'm fairly certain he wrote a follow-up column to that this summer, where he said that seeing the rising valuations, you know, seeing the Timberwolves sell for over $4 billion, the Trailblazers, two teams of comparable, although both markets are, I think Oklahoma City is the smallest market. Portland has to be comparable, but Memphis, New Orleans, but Oklahoma City, I think, if it's not in the bottom three, let's put it that way. But anyway, we're seeing small market teams sell for over $4 billion. He, you know, Barry Trammell, who knows of what he speaks. He backed that up saying that he believes that those increasing amounts will lead the Thunder's ownership, led by Clay Bennett, to sell.
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0: So look, I don't want to go on and on, because just like with the Knicks, the Thunder team that they're going to put on the court in the 2026-27 season is loaded. Despite having to offload three players, they are still one of the deepest teams in the league. We just rolled out our NBA rank series, and I think
1: they've got 7 of the top 100.
0: Talk about a pathway to winning a championship, having 7 of the top 100 players.
1: They've all got arrows up. I mean, Shea's at 2, I think Shea might end up 3 on the list, which is a back-to-back MVP. You know, Shea is 1 to 3, depending on which flavor you like, right? The rest of these guys, you can argue they've all got arrows up.
0: Right. I mean, look.
1: Caruso's aside from Caruso. And they've got a surplus of picks.
0: I have a follow-up quote from Sam Presti.
1: Okay.
0: As you know, the Thunder are loaded with talent. They have more talent than they can play.
1: They have enough talent where Isaiah Joe and Aaron Wiggins kind of fell out of the rotation in the playoffs last year despite injuries.
0: They have enough talent that they... Well, anyway, so right now they only have 14 guaranteed contracts on their team. And Sam Presti was asked, what about that 15th roster spot? You know, because they have all kinds of picks that they can trade and trade exceptions, like they can add to the team. And Sam said, we are always going to be open-minded when looking at it. We'll try to be as creative as much as we can. There's also a financial component to it and how much that'll cost us.
1: Yeah, I mean, they are counting every penny. And he's counting every penny to try to make the case to be more expensive down the road. Try to make a case.
0: There's a method to all of this. I want to be crystal clear. There is no criticism coming whatsoever. There is only just shining a light on what is happening.
1: You know what I say about owners all the time? If you can't afford it, cash in. And like Clay Bennett has been a great owner for the Oklahoma City Thunder.
0: I would argue, considering the way he's been hands-off and let Sam Presti... Look, Sam Presti built teams that failed, right? Like, they built up teams and failed.
1: Didn't get over the top, yeah.
0: And did he run Sam Presti out of there?
1: No, he's done exactly what you want your owner to do, which is hire great people and let them do their job. He hired Sam Presti, and he's let Sam Presti do his job, and for the most part, Sam has been a massive success, but there have, like, listen, the James Harden trade was a, you know, he'll tell you, like, he messed that one up. You know, the first time they went way into luxury tax was that Carmelo, Russ, Paul George team that was, you know, a little bit messy. But, you know, the other thing we haven't touched on here, it's purely speculative, but it's like, pay what it takes to at least keep a reasonable version of this team together long term, or could Sam Presti finally for the first time?
0: I'm stopping you right there.
1: You can stop me.
0: I'm not going there.
1: I'll say it. Again, these are potentially massive dominoes that would affect the entire league. That's all I'll say.
0: Right. Well, look, we
1: thanks for trying to cut the aggregation machine off.
0: Yeah, I'm. You better consider whether you want to leave that in there. I'm just going to say it then. So we saw last week when I talked, or maybe it was even this week, when I talked about how much the Thunder, how much every NBA team gets from the NBA's payout. You know, it's somewhere in the neighborhood of 175, you know, with the documents that the Wall Street Journal acquired about the Lakers, every team is looking at getting about $175 million, you know, in payouts. So that's like, you know, a huge thing. Well, the Thunder's local TV deal is not good. they're not getting $180 million.
1: Like a lot of teams, the regional sports networks crumbling have hit them in the pocket.
0: The money that they're getting from the shared revenue of the league before they sell a ticket, before they sell a suite, is $175 million. Okay. Their payroll this year is about $215 million, I believe. And then they're in the luxury tax, and I believe right about now they're paying $20 million. So their outlay on salary and luxury tax is $230-ish million, Okay. Maybe a little higher, 200, 235. Let's just call it 240 million. So think of that delta. Okay. So the Lakers have $180 million in local revenue. They're way in the black. And they got to share some of that. We talked about it, but think of that delta, like they're going to sell tickets and they're going to hopefully have a long playoff run. They're not bringing in 250 million in ticket sales like the Lakers are. God knows what they're bringing in.
1: They pack the arena every single game and they've got one of the best home court advantages. But in terms of home court advantage, like financially, that one major reason for the new arena is because they don't have a bunch of the luxury suites that generate a lot of revenue. You know, their ticket prices by NBA standards are not near the top of the list. They're not near the Knicks and Lakers. And in Oklahoma City, which I looked it up, it's the number 47 market. So only Memphis and New Orleans are smaller. Those really small markets by NBA standards, there's sponsorship challenges.
0: Right. And one of the things about the Thunder is that a lot of their sponsors are executives from their ownership group. They're like banks and oil and gas companies that are Clay Bennett's partners. So in some ways, it's taking money out of the left pocket and putting it into the right pocket. what I'm trying to say this, it's not that Clay Bennett's being cheap. Like they operate in this league where they're trying to beat the Los Angeles Lakers. And the New York Knicks revenue, and it's with the Rangers, but the Thunder's revenue is probably higher than the Rangers' revenue. Well, I shouldn't say that. Let me take that back.
1: And then forget the financial competition. They're operating in a league where they're trying to compete with the San Antonio Spurs, who are going to have Victor Wembanyama, Dylan Harper, and Steph Castle potentially for the next decade plus.
0: Yes, it's hard.
1: Like
0: it's
1: the hard. Bar is like, high on the floor, and that's a team that just knocked them out.
0: That $240 million is before you pay a coach, a player, the front office, your expenses for the team. They are contributing some money to the arena. It's a pittance compared to other places. But this is why Oklahoma City gave them the arena, basically, is because, they're not like everybody else. So, look, I don't want to defend the situation anymore. I just want to explain that the Thunder, who are the deepest team in the league, are now one of the more expensive teams in the league, and it is causing some stress. And Sam Presti, who is, let's put it this way. If he were a CEO and this was a quarterly earnings report, I think the stock would dip a little bit based on these comments. I think that if you and I were financial analysts who worked for JP Morgan Chase, or whomever, we would report back to our people like there are indications that spending might not continue and that might cause the stock to dip. By the way, the stock would have been on a rocket ship for the last 3 years. You'd still be, what I'm saying? Like,
1: no question.
0: I'm trying to avoid the ire of the Thunder fans.
1: It's like if Apple stock dipped a little bit after an earnings
0: call. Right. Yes. If I can't remember the new Apple CEO, but if he came out and said, the iPhone sales were, a little softer than expected. They still made like tens of billions, but the stock might go down a percentage point or two. So anyway, before we go, I do think we should mention, McMahon, that Kawhi Leonard signed a 2-year, $115 million extension. All figures U.S.
1: And above the board. right. As far as we know. Listen, I get why the Raptors did this. I get why they did the trade. I get why they did the extension. I don't want to hear it's a discount. I don't want to hear it's $11 million. That's the max. This is a humongous extension for a player with major durability issues who's in his mid-30s. It's $25 million more than Kevin Durant got. It's not a long-term risk, but it's a big, big risk for the Raptors. But I understand it because he does raise their ceiling to where they've got a chance to compete for a championship. But I don't love the extension for them.
0: I know you've said this, and here's what I'm saying. I agree. I agree that it's a risk. That's not a debate. Anybody could say it's a risk. Let me ask you this. If this was a stock and the Raptors got this deal done, would the stock go up or down? I think the stock would go up.
1: On the extension?
0: Yeah.
1: The trade, the stock goes up. I think the extension, it's a minor little deal.
0: Okay, well, you and I would be on the difference here. Here's the thing. Of course, it's possible he could get injured. Guess what? Brandon Ingram is an injury risk.
1: Well, but here's the deal. Here's the deal. When they made the trade, did you wonder if there was going to be an extension? No, you just want to know what the money was going to be. And the money is too high. Let me ask you this. He's owed now $165 million over the next 3 years.
0: Yeah.
1: The 3 years he's under contract to the Raptors. Does he play 165 games? Is he $1 million per game player?
0: Hey, man, this is a brilliant conceit. This is a brilliant conceit. All right, we've got to go to a meeting.
1: We do.
0: Thank you so much to Jackson, Mark, Tucker, and Miles. Thank you for you, everybody, for listening and watching Hoop Collective. By the way, ticket sales in Melbourne are going extremely well.
1: Appreciate the Aussies.
0: The Aussies are going great. If you want to check us out, courtsidemelbourne.com. You can go to Courtside Melbourne's socials and see it there. I mean, I don't want to say like there's a limit. I mean, I guess we could just add more seats, but I do think they're kind of running out of room. But so that's really great. And we'll have updates on the Philippines and Macau by early next week. So look forward to seeing you overseas.
1: Adios, mates, and adios, amigos.
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1: I'm Ed Benkin. There is high drama in baseball's wild card round. The Braves are trying to eliminate the Phillies. The game has moved to the top of the 10th, and the two teams are tied. Atlanta went up 3-1 after a miscue by Bryce Harper in right field. He made up for that miscue with a game-tying home run after Kyle Schwarber went deep. 3-3 Philadelphia and Atlanta in the top of the 10th. Coming up in a few moments, it'll be the White Sox taking on the Astros. Houston center fielder Dalton Varsho underwent left arthroscopic wrist surgery on Tuesday. He is out for the postseason. Later in the Bronx, the Yankees go for a two-game sweep of the Red Sox after taking last night's opener. ESPN's Eduardo Perez says despite the absence of Aaron Judge, he believes this team can still win it all.
2: 100%.
3: They can.
2: Because the pitching is what took them to 93 wins. The pitching is elite. We saw with Cam Schwitter. They got Max Fried going tonight. I mean, that's how good they are. They got Gerrit Cole in game three.
1: Also tonight will be the Padres and Cubs with San Diego looking to advance. All baseball playoff games can be heard here on ESPN Radio. NFL news, Steelers cornerback Joey Porter Jr. has been ruled out for tomorrow's game against Cleveland.
4: Hey, it's Evan Cohen. Coming up Thursday, we'll get you ready for week four of the NFL, which kicks off with a huge AFC North battle as the 2-1 Steelers visit the 2-1 Browns. 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
5: Audience has just returned. We just saw a clip of American Hostage that airs Sundays on MGM Plus. John Hamm is in it. Giovanni Ribisi is in it. And you, sir, Jonathan Tucker, in it as well, based on a true story in 1977 where Giovanni Ribisi's character, a guy named Tony Curtizis, takes someone hostage and then demands to be interviewed live on a popular radio station.
6: Yeah, you guys might know a little something like that.
5: Well, I mean, we have a dump button now.
7: Right.
6: Yeah, well, that's what they
5: talk
6: about that in the show.
5: Some stations did not have, that's what's discussed at the top of the show is that not every radio station had that sort of ability. Right. So if you're interviewing somebody who's holding a gun to somebody's head live, you never know what's about to be broadcast to a whole bunch of people.
6: Yeah. I'm sure you guys could use the dump button for lots of things on this show.
5: That's right.
7: Yeah.
6: There's a lot of opportunities to just be bleeping people out.
5: Well, we had that opportunity in hour one with Pete Golding dropped S-bomb, the head coach of Ole Miss.
6: Yeah. Well, I mean, we're talking about the Yankees Sox series.
5: Okay.
6: These are the sort of opportunities.
5: Would you like
6: I'm
5: to transition?
6: About.
5: I'm happy to transition to that.
6: It's just an extraordinary year because Boston, I think there's three stories. This is my thesis.
5: Please.
6: As I was driving down here at El Segundo. You've got this great story, the Boston Red Sox, this extraordinary, almost historic, maybe actually historic comeback.
5: Yes.
6: You know, they lost like 50 of their first 70 games, 75 games.
8: We were terrible.
6: And now it looks like, you know, they're going to lock this playoffs. They locked it. I think they locked the playoffs.
5: They will be in Yankee Stadium next Tuesday night.
6: For three games.
5: For three games, just like last year where they were unsuccessful in moving on from that. Yeah.
6: Okay. A great story with the Boston Red Sox. And then we've got a kind of a scary story.
5: What's the scary story?
6: With the Patriots. Who knows what's going to happen there.
5: Okay.
6: With Drake May.
5: Okay.
6: I mean, it's uncertain. I'll just say it's uncertain.
5: Well, let's put it this way. The first two games have been...
8: not great.
6: Uncertain.
5: Uncertain.
6: Yeah, uncertain.
5: Okay, good. I like the word choice. Very
6: uncertain.
5: Good.
6: And then, the new era story with the Celtics.
5: Oh.
6: You know,
5: people are paying attention to them because the Knicks won the championship.
6: Right. But I think...
5: For
6: the first time in quite some...
5: Is Jaylen Brown hosting Saturday Night Live this week? Oh, that's right. He's not even on the Celtics.
6: They traded him away for a bag of basketball. New era.
5: Sorry. Pardon me?
6: Coming in with
5: Paul George. Pardon?
8: Traded him.
5: Oh, that's right. I forgot to write that information down.
8: And I'll remind you.
5: See, you have top stories. I've got other ideas of what the top stories are.
6: Sure. Yeah,
5: the top story in the NBA is the New York Knickerbockers and how they won the championship.
6: It is amazing how unexcited I was about the whole thing. I just couldn't have cared less.
5: Why? Wow.
6: I don't know. I think part of I think people who talk about, I don't know why, but I feel like when I hear other people talk passionately about their teams.
5: Yes.
6: I feel like they're just dumb. I'm like, you're just like, no, but I don't mean dumb. Like, I just feel like, I'm like, well, what do you care? Like, who cares? Who cares?
5: Because you don't care about their team.
6: I don't care at all about it. And I feel like sometimes how my wife feels, she just doesn't appreciate sports much in general. Okay. I mean, now she does because we have a son who's gotten a lot out of team sports. So
5: very good.
6: She's starting to understand the value of this. However, I just think someone else, I just hear them talking passionately about other teams, and I'm just like, I think you sound like an idiot. And yet I say, and then I talk about that way with my teams.
5: Yeah.
6: I'm like, people might think I'm an idiot, but I watched the Knicks, and I'm like, all right, cool. Everyone's so excited. I'm like, all right, cool. Good luck. I couldn't have cared less.
5: Now, listen, you know, you mentioned three big stories in the sports world. I would say the Patriots being, you know, an American Football Conference champion last year, a Super Bowl participant.
6: Oh, super.
5: And then this year, the first two games are absolutely of national importance. Absolutely, that's a conversation. The Red Sox coming from firing their manager early on and then seemingly dead in the water, now talking about that dirty water. Totally get it.
6: Yeah.
5: See it? Because they're going to be front and center against the New York Yankees.
6: That's super cool.
5: Diehard rivalry. Here we go. Best of three in Yankee Stadium for the right to move on to the divisional series. I get it. You can put the hat on all you want. I'm with you. But the Celtics? Nobody's talking about that. Absolutely nobody's talking about
3: it. Good. That's totally fine.
6: Yeah, that's fine. Now, I feel like no one's talking about the Sox
5: nobody's talking
6: at the beginning of the season, too.
5: Who's talking about the Celtics? You got the Sixer fan in the corner right there with LeBron James. I'm going to go play for them. Jaylen Brown, who used to play for the Celtics, last I checked, I didn't write that information down.
7: He plays for us, too.
5: He now plays for the Philadelphia 76ers as well.
7: Baby.
5: That was the choice of the NBA to go and play against the Knicks as they raised the championship banner in Madison Square Garden.
6: Yeah, no, I'm all about it. I will also, I'll add the Marco Sturm, you know, head coach of the Bruins to the list.
5: There we go.
6: As a little
5: add that to the list.
9: Oh, yeah.
6: He's a great...
5: Are we going to talk about New England Revolution soccer
6: now? We will not go to Revolution. But I will say that I do love that the coach for Boston. And he played, he was a player for many years as a Bruin. Mm-hmm. And I think he's really exciting.
5: Okay.
6: And a really great team leader.
5: Okay. Listen, for anybody who may be wondering if Tucker in some way, shape, or form is a run-of-the-mill fan... you are a friend of this program.
6: I'm a friend of the show.
5: Way back.
6: I'm a friend of the show.
5: Even with you, once upon a time, while I was doing my job out here.
6: Yeah, I was in your...
5: Once threatened, took a photograph of holding a Yankee hat over the toilet.
6: Correct. In your bathroom.
5: Yeah, and you're welcome back here. Because I understand the relationship.
6: An American Hostage...
5: Yes.
6: Which is airing on MGM Plus, starring John Hamm and Giovanni Ribisi. It's a great show. It's
5: Sunday nights.
6: Two free episodes airing right now. You don't have to subscribe to anything. You have a gentleman take another man hostage and negotiate on air.
5: Mm-hmm.
6: And I feel like you have a gentleman taking something hostage on this show. I'm bringing Boston sports to the Rich Eisen.
5: That's all right.
6: New England sports here.
5: He does that all the time.
6: And they're ready with the dump button. They're like, move on, Beckham. Okay.
5: Dump button. No dump.
6: We're moving in.
5: Where did you shoot this show?
6: In Winnipeg, Canada. And I got to tell you, I think it's like one of the most underrated places. It's just got such a reputation because it's so cold.
5: Yes.
6: But they have an A-list crew. They have great locations. The local actors are awesome.
5: Did you shoot during hockey season?
6: We shot during hockey season.
5: Okay. Did we go to any games?
6: Well, John did. He was exceptionally supportive of the team.
5: Okay.
6: I just couldn't figure out how to make it work.
5: Okay.
6: Schedule.
5: All right. No,
6: but the community there's like, you know, these towns where and cities where in the smaller markets,
5: mm-hmm.
6: they're just so much more fun to be in when as a sports town. They just care so much.
5: Have you worked with Hamm before? Was this the first?
6: No, it wasn't. I had met him a few times.
5: Okay.
6: And the best part is he remembered the name of the person at my local pub in Charlestown.
5: Come on now.
6: Because she was so lovely to him. And I called her up. I said, you're never going to believe it. I said, get your husband on here. I want him to hear this. I said, John Hamm. You know, America's John Hamm.
5: Yes.
6: One of the best looking guys in the business. I said, he remembers your wife's name. He knows who she is.
5: That wasn't a problem?
6: No, I think it was great. You know, it helps make a marriage more exciting.
5: Okay.
6: When John Hamm knows your wife's name at the Warren Tavern in Charlestown,
5: Massachusetts. Like Cheers, a very different episode of Cheers that was right there.
6: He's a great leader.
5: He's awesome.
6: Yeah.
5: Hamm is one of our
6: people like him.
5: Absolutely. He's pure man.
6: Totally.
5: He absolutely is.
6: I mean, we're doing press for the show, Rich. It's like the guy's got no publicist or agent with him. He just sits down next to anybody. He's not on his phone, just chatting it up. You know, it's just
5: well, we know cool. he's not cool on his phone because we were waiting for him to draft somebody in a fantasy league. Like it was an 8-hour clock and he used to take all 8 hours.
6: He wants to be very deliberate. When he shoots, he fires right to the bullseye.
8: So but deliberate, he's in last place.
5: The funny thing is that we, you know, I gave him crap on an email chain and he emailed back, "Sorry, I'm busy making prestige television."
6: By the way, which it was maybe this could show. Have been
5: this,
6: it was this show. It was this very show in Winnipeg, Canada.
5: Because that's all MGM Plus does is make prestige television.
6: I can tell you, the show is cool. It was one of the kind of like wildest experiences to walk onto this set because it was so immersive 1970s. And you kind of felt like for a moment, I was like, am I in a dream here for a second? I mean, it was everything works. All the technology on this set, you could pick up a phone, all the reel-to-reels, all the radio equipment. They found this guy who had this extraordinary collection of 1970s radio equipment. You could, you know, you could press a button and talk into the microphone and go into another studio on the same set. All of the clothes, the hair, makeup, you know, people aren't putting on artificial mustaches up there. You know, like, you know, ripping something off of somebody's face that's fake. It was like everything just felt so real, and it allows you to kind of play in a way that's not usually available to
5: you. And then, of course, just, you know, the whole conundrum of putting somebody who's clearly not mentally all there holding, you know, a shotgun to somebody's head on the air live to have an interview where, you know, the language is, you know, needs to have a dump button and there isn't one. I mean, that's what this show is kind
6: totally,
5: of all about.
6: I mean, does this guy, does he blow this guy's head off live on the air?
5: Crazy.
6: For everybody to hear in Indianapolis. It's a really cool, beautiful show. It's beautiful.

0: character, Fred Heckman, that Ham plays in 1977, the timing does work perfectly. Don Draper gets out of the ashram, goes into witness protection, has a whole new family and a whole new identity. This is Don Draper, right?
1: It could be the continuation of
0: Don't you think? That's the reveal at the end. Theory. At the end of
1: it's great
0: the,
1: theory. It's possible. You've got to tune in.
0: Tune in every single
1: eight
0: Sunday.
1: Eight episodes.
0: Could
1: it's
0: you
1: a
0: imagine?
1: Series.
0: It's really
2: that's great.
0: We asked Ham, "Where's Don Draper today?" He goes, 6 feet under, pal. There is no way he survived.
1: It's wild to be in a period piece with John Hamm, because that character is just so iconic.
0: Which character of yours would you want to revisit?
1: I would love to go back and do some episodes of Kingdom again. It's kind of fun.
0: That show was on the cutting edge of combat sports.
1: Yeah. Yeah,
0: like when it was going down, things were just beginning to take
1: peak,
0: off
1: yeah.
0: on that front.
1: Yeah, I mean,
0: why would you want to do that again?
1: Well, there's only so many characters that are presented to you as an actor that give you a sort of opportunity to like have as much freedom as I had with that character. So it was just such a gift. That character could do anything. It's like having a great car. It's like a car that can drive anywhere. You're like, oh, well, you're only going to get a few of those in your life.
0: Right.
1: So, this character on American Hostage is an awesome character, and got to build him with the team, the creative team up in Winnipeg and in the writer's room. But that guy's a very specific auto. That guy's only driving one place.
0: Right.
1: And it's really fun to do that. But the opportunity to like explode at any point, to take your clothes off at any point, to cut weight, to have all these different wild, volatile relationships.
0: Damn, man.
1: Like that was just such a kind of, it was really scary and really thrilling.
0: I remember one of the first times I saw you do anything, because we came on the air just as Kingdom started, was Justified.
1: Yeah.
0: You being in that, what was that like being on the set of Justified with Oliphant and the rest of that?
1: Well, it was a little scary because I'm playing the last bad guy on their final season.
0: Right.
1: So you feel an extraordinary sense of responsibility to like do something to like not screw up,
0: mm-hmm.
1: and then also to do something that makes the fans of the show who have been tuning in for 6 years feel satisfied.
0: Right.
1: And took a big risk with that character.
0: How so?
1: I mean, I came in with a Japanese perm on my hair, and I had all these jewelry that I bought for his hands. And
0: you
1: I
0: did
1: spent,
0: this.
1: Yeah, I spent like
0: these
1: 6 weeks
0: your choices.
1: Learning how to. Yeah, and you do it. You know, you do it, but it's based out of the writing. When you read a script, I think there's what's on the page, and then there's what the writer's subconscious is producing.
0: Did Oliphant say anything to you when you showed up?
1: Well, the first rehearsal, I show up and I've got this walk and talk and all this, stuff. And we do the rehearsal, and he's looking over at Caitlin Dever, who's an incredible actress. And she's his scene partner with me. And I'm in front of him, and he's looking over at her, and he's like, mm-hmm. And I'm like, I'm going back to the trailer. And I'm like, either that is his reaction as the character to this very bizarre character I'm playing,
0: mm-hmm.
1: which would make a lot of sense. And also would make equal as much sense is like, I am going home. Like, I'm not coming back to shoot.
0: So you're like, that reaction is either Timothy Oliphant sending me home or Raylan Givens giving me an attaboy.
1: Yeah, and I'd been fired like a few years before that for another like short stint on their show for taking a big choice. It wasn't even that big of a choice. They just were filled with fear. And and so I was like, I've been there. I got fired from that show. So if I get fired from this, okay. I'll be fine. Like, I'm not going to lose my career. And, the terrific actor in person, Timothy Oliphant, saying, I'm going to play my character, and my character's response to you would be like, you're a weird dude. And so it worked out really well.
0: Did Goggins have any response in any way, shape, or form?
1: I mean, Walden and I have known each other for a bit.
0: Right.
1: And I look up to him as an actor.
0: Right.
1: And as a person. So I think he was excited to see that sort of combustible sort of character that he had built on the show, find kind of another version. And Tim was also playing the straight, he and Walden, that's what made the show so successful, these two great actors playing kind of against type. And so this was another version of that.
0: I love that show. You were so good in
1: that
0: too.
1: Thanks for saying that.
0: You're great in everything, pal. All right. So what do we think?

0: thinking about your Red Sox? Is this enough? Are you good? You need more?
1: No, I mean, I gotta tell you, I got to House grow money? Up. Well, no, I mean, I just got to grow up where like all of my New England teams didn't really win any championships.
0: Yes.
1: And then all of a sudden in the early 2000s, like everything took off. Mm-hmm. And it's just been such a bounty of riches, as you know so well, Rich. Mm-hmm. It's been a bounty mm-hmm. of riches and trophies and accolades and hardware.
2: A lot of parades, baby.
1: You know, the clipping with social media of all of the wild winnings of New England. So I just like, it just feels great. I think... And so I'm not going to, like, I don't need to rub anything in or be tooting any more horns. I think the common ground we can find, and I think we have found it, is Michigan. Okay. Is that we're Go Blue. My buddy's son was wrestling for the team. Sean Bormet, the coach of University of Michigan.
0: You're all about program. That Michigan wrestling team.
1: So, yeah, I'm a friend of the Rich Eisen show, and I'm a friend of the program at the University of Michigan.
0: See, he doesn't want to engage in the mud here.
1: I used to have to do that, but we just won so much.
2: And it's been so long since
1: we just won.
2: It's like you forgot what it's like.
0: Then Casey Affleck came in here with nothing to promote.
2: No, he just wanted to talk
0: smack about the Patriots run to the Super Bowl. That's all he wanted.
1: It was a wild run to the Super Bowl. It really was wild.
0: It was indeed.
1: Yeah.
0: It was indeed. New episodes of American Hostage, incredible cast based on a true story. It looks amazing. It is just superb acting. It's straight out of the 70s. It's straight like a Sidney Lumet movie.
1: It really is.
0: You know what I mean? Like, it's what it kind of looks like. And you play Special Agent Cormac McNally, premiered this past Sunday with not one, but two episodes of an 8-episode series on MGM. Great to see you, sir.
1: Rich, team, anytime. Thanks for having me.
0: Anytime. All right. I am now going to go. You occupy Tucker here.
2: Okay, great.
0: I'm going to go back and see what he flushed down the toilet.
1: My ego.
0: Didn't you like leave a note for Michelle Monaghan once or something here? Didn't you leave? You left a note
1: something.
0: Here?
1: Something. Yeah. I look.
0: You know everybody.
1: I've been acting since I was 11 years old. It's
0: wow.
1: So
0: are you serious?
1: Yeah, it's just so wild.
0: So what's the first?
1: I did a Fruit Roll-Ups commercial.
0: Fruit Roll-Ups?
3: Oh, no way.
2: Oh, yeah.
0: What?
1: It was a national commercial for Fruit Roll-Ups. I did like two of those, and I was like, oh, this is what I want to do. Actually, it's like, it's wild, because like, you know the smell of a studio, like a stage, like that wood and like the new construction smell?
0: Yeah.
1: I remember that smell from that studio, which is 33 years ago.
0: Mm-hmm. Damn.
1: And I smell, and now I'm even more excited to smell it when I walk into stages than I ever have in my whole life. I'm just like so I feel so lucky.
0: And it all really started with a fruit roll-up.
1: Yeah.
2: Man.
1: And then I did a movie called Sleepers.
2: Sleepers.
1: A few years after that. I did a movie called Two Up by Sea with Dennis Leary and Sandra Bullock and Lenny Clark from Boston, which was great. In Nova Scotia. But I did this movie Sleepers, and I play a kid in a reform school and get abused. And one of the guards is Kevin Bacon. And another one of the guards is a guy named Jeffrey Donovan, who's a terrific actor. He's the star of Burn Notice that went 119 plus episodes, and Law and Order and Sicario. Really terrific actor, great guy. And we just did a play reading together in Boston now, 30 years later. And it was just so cool. It was so cool.
0: And you were in City on a Hill with Kevin, and that's a show that still should be going on. That show is incredible.
1: We just did another pilot together too.
0: Fantastic. So there's one Kevin. Degree of separation with this man.
1: I'm your Kevin Bacon, like connect.
0: No. It's okay. You're a friend of the program.
1: I'm a friend of the program, baby.
0: All right. You occupy Tucker. I'm going to go see what he's flushed on the toilet. We'll be back on the Rich Eisen show in a moment. Oh, there it is. Like, there's the toilet. Oh.
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1: I'm Ed Benk, and there is high drama today in baseball's wild card round. The Phillies were three outs away from being sent home, but battled back to beat the Braves in 10 innings, 4-3. Down 3-1 in the eighth, Kyle Schwarber and Bryce Harper tied the game before Alec Bohm won it with a solo homer in the extra frame. Philadelphia and Atlanta going to a third game tomorrow. The White Sox are trying to finish off the Astros. They have jumped out to a 4-0 lead, and they are still batting in the top of the first inning. Astro center fielder Dalton Varsho not playing. He underwent arthroscopic wrist surgery. The Yankees and Padres will also look to advance later tonight. The Yankees trying to eliminate the Red Sox. Boston will be without Roman Anthony. He has been ruled out after damaging muscles in his wrist in Game 1. The Padres go for a sweep of the Cubs, and Michael King, who was the winning pitcher last night, says he and his teammates are thriving the spotlight.
2: I always felt like I like the adrenaline. I like the pressure. It gives me confidence. Now the team has confidence in me to pitch in these games. But then when you have our superstars show out like that at the bottom of the first, it makes it a lot easier.
1: 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NFL news, Steelers cornerback Joey Porter Jr. has been ruled out for tomorrow's game in Cleveland.
3: Hey, it's Michelle Smallman, and coming up Thursday, Justin Herbert and C.J. Stroud are both 0-3, while the Raiders and Vikings are 3-0. I'll tell you which scenario is actually closer to reality. 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
4: Netflix, our radio audience has returned, and the man who's currently on his Koi Meets World Tour, go to Joe Koy, JOKOY.com for tickets right there, is here on the program. And blue in the face, Dodger hat, it's all like, it kind of, the script kind of looks a little Dodgerish, not to get you in trouble or anything
5: like
4: that.
5: No, you can say it.
4: There you go.
5: I mean, it
4: works.
5: The thing about comedy, it's like I'm married to these jokes, right?
4: Mm-hmm.
5: So it's, I get a little sad whenever a new special comes out, because I don't do them after. Once the special drops, I won't go on tour and repeat them.
4: Okay.
5: So it's kind of like a divorce. So it's kind of like it's a marriage and then it ends in divorce, right? And it's like happy moment and very sad at the same time. And this one especially, because it's about my stepdad, and he was a huge Dodger fan, and so am I, you know what I mean? And his whole thing was to go to a Dodger game.
4: Okay.
5: And that's the end. That's the last thing I talk about in the special is that moment taking him to this Dodger game.
4: But you didn't take him just any game, right?
5: Yeah, I took him to that. I don't know who hit the walk-off.
4: Probably Freddie Freeman.
5: No, it wasn't.
4: If you want to just take a stab, Freddie.
5: No, it wasn't. This was before Freddie was playing for us. It was when they went into extra inning. They went 18 innings, not the one that just happened.
4: The NLCS against...
6: Against the Red Sox in the World Series, it was Muncy.
5: Was it? Are you sure?
6: Yeah.
5: But no, this is the NLCS.
6: Oh.
5: This is the NLCS, not World Series. It was the NLCS. Times?
4: The Dodgers play so many 18
5: inning. It's like 14 postseason
4: playoff games.
5: Yeah.
4: Like you can't figure it out.
5: Yeah.
4: Okay. So you took him to...
5: So I took him to that. Okay. He was on his breath. You know, he was on that machine and everything. It was the last game. I don't want to give it away, but... It's just one of those stories where it's just like, it was just very sentimental. So that's what Blue in the Face is all about. Yeah.
4: Well, the Dodgers clinched the postseason berth last night.
5: Yeah.
4: I don't know if you saw this, but they did not celebrate with popping of champagne and spraying it all over the place.
5: Yeah.
4: Dave Roberts led them in a celebratory toast.
6: Oh.
4: A gentleman's toast is what it was called on the radio that I heard on the way down today. That's what happens when you win two in a row.
5: Yeah.
4: Like, we're not just celebrating a postseason birth. We're just going to pour some, like gentlemen.
5: Yeah.
4: And toast each other.
5: Yeah.
4: Like, that's the Dodger way of doing things.
5: They're the greatest.
4: I know.
5: I love them, man. I love Dave. I love the team. I love Tommy. I don't know if you saw my first pitch, but if you could pull that up.
4: You first pitched?
5: Bro. Come on. Best pitch of the year.
4: Is that right?
5: Down the middle. Fastball. Are you kidding me?
4: They
5: clocked it. I think it was like 101 or something.
4: Can you pitch relief?
5: I wanted to. I asked.
4: It's every year
5: the Dodgers
4: are looking.
5: Postseason, I got a good arm.
4: They're always looking for relievers.
5: I'm there.
4: Okay.
5: Please pull it up, you guys. I think Rich thinks I'm lying.
4: No, I don't think you're lying at all. I threw out a ceremonial first pitch in Dodger Stadium once.
5: How was it?
4: Well, first of all, they sent the backup catcher at the time to catch it.
5: Yeah.
4: Which gave me an indication they didn't really believe in me. But the backup catcher turned out to be, by the way, Kenley Jansen.
5: Nice.
4: Who has gone on to greater things ever since catching my first
5: pitch. Yeah, so it's you. It's definitely
4: I turned the tide for his career, Joe.
5: And Tommy Edman caught mine.
4: Is that right?
5: And he was still on, you know, the injured list, right?
4: Okay, yeah.
5: And then he came back after I threw that first pitch. And I don't know if you guys noticed, he's been playing really, really well.
4: Mm.
5: You're welcome.
6: Yeah, mid-June, Joe, you do throw a bullet right down the middle, man. It looks good.
7: This is a great
4: top of the mound
7: pitch.
4: Yeah. Top of the mound.
5: Top of the mound. What? The how dare you question that, Rich? You think I'm at the bottom of the hill throwing from the grass?
4: I apologize.
5: They clocked it at 101. I'm pretty sure if you guys could find it.
4: I only ask the questions that people are wondering.
5: Yeah.
4: Okay. Well, that's outstanding.
5: Thank you. I just want to impress you. That's all.
4: Could you imagine if you're... Is that one of the things you don't want to be as a major leaguer, is the one to ask, hey, can you catch this pitch? Ceremonial first pitch.
5: Yeah,
4: you
5: know what I mean? I'm pretty sure.
4: I just went, for in this instance, I went to a Yankee Angel game recently, and Mike Trout caught the first pitch.
6: Oh.
4: Because it was Eric Dickerson who was throwing it. Yeah. That was the day after the Rams bought the team.
5: Wow.
4: So
6: I think it was Dickerson's birthday that day, too.
4: Is that what it was?
6: Yeah.
4: Okay, so Trout was like, I'll catch that.
5: Yeah, for
4: but,
5: sure.
4: But, you know, I'll show up, they're probably like, all right. Get the backup bullpen catcher.
5: Yeah.
4: Well, by the way,
5: it's like, is the mascot here?
4: Reliever, potentially. Yep. You know what I mean?
5: Yeah.
4: So you're a Dodger fan, but you're also a Seattle
5: Mariner. Yeah.
4: So you're from Seattle?
5: I grew up in Tacoma, Washington. So, of course, Ken Griffey Jr. for life. You know what I mean?
4: Right.
5: And of course, everybody else. But my first pitch from the mound is a Dodgers game, and my son was 3. So he grew up a Dodger fan.
4: Okay.
5: So, of course, I grew up with my son becoming a Dodger fan.
4: That makes sense. Okay.
5: And, yeah, so that's his team. And, of course, it's...
4: Okay.
5: It's just been a thing.
4: So, are you a Seahawks fan as well?
5: Of course.
4: Okay.
5: What? So all the way back to Jim Zorn. What?
4: Look at you.
5: Now that's
4: a pitcher.
5: All the way to John L. Williams. All the way to Brian Blades. Who else?
4: Okay.
5: Everybody.
4: Kurt Warner with a C. Kurt Warner with a C. Largent.
5: Largent all day.
4: Okay.
5: Remember when he got knocked out in the game, came back in the playoffs and knocked him right out again?
4: I do remember that.
5: Who was it that he knocked out? It was his redemption. You remember that?
4: That one I don't remember.
5: Oh, God, please pull that up, you guys. It was one of the greatest seasons ever.
4: You're giving us homework.
5: It was one of the greatest seasons ever. When Largent got knocked out at the beginning of the season, I forgot who knocked him out in Denver.
6: Mike Harden.
5: Yes, and then he got the pickoff.
6: Yep.
5: He got the pickoff. Steve got knocked him out.
6: Yeah, payback hit.
5: Payback. Same year.
6: 1988.
4: So you've been to the Kingdome, then.
5: Oh, yeah. I watched Michael Jordan in the Kingdome.
4: What do you mean?
5: I saw when the Bulls came to Seattle. And I went to watch that game. It was in the Kingdome. I was in section 300 up by the roof.
4: He looked like a little dot.
5: Yeah, it was a little dot, and I didn't care. And it was the part where they had to extend it out.
4: Yeah.
5: Because there was too many fans, but the arena had to be on the right side.
4: Yes.
5: And I was basically on the empty side of the Kingdome watching the game. So I was even further.
4: Yeah,
5: but at least I got to say I saw him.
4: The Kingdome, whenever I think of the Kingdome, I think of obviously... Bosworth. And I also think of just my Yankees losing to the Mariners in extra innings in 1994.
5: Who did that? Who slid in?
4: Oh, Ken Griffey Jr.
5: Yeah,
4: of course. I remember Edgar Martinez, who was an absolute. Like, if I had to put together a Mount Rushmore of Yankee killers,
5: let's go.
4: Edgar Martinez,
5: yes.
4: Is on it. One of the best. Oh, you want me to keep naming?
5: Yeah, Tino Martinez.
4: Well, no, I mean, just in terms of he won World Series for the Yankees.
5: Yeah,
4: I'm talking.
5: But he played for Seattle,
4: right? I'm just talking about in general. Doesn't not just Seattle Yankee killers?
5: Yeah,
4: you know.
5: Oh, okay, I see what you're saying.
4: Jay Buhner would be a Seattle Yankee killer.
5: Yeah,
4: the Yankees once banished him there for Ken Phelps, because that's what, as Seinfeld famously said, it's baseball people said Ken Phelps, but. I guess Altuve is one.
5: Mm-hmm.
4: They can't get Rafael. Mookie Betts. Mookie Betts is another one of them. But at any rate, I think about that. The Kingdom.
5: One thing that used to frustrate me about the Yankees is you took all of our players. You took everything that potentially was going to make Seattle better.
4: Right, from Seattle.
5: And you guys would take our players.
4: But you
5: took A-Rod. Well, A-Rod went to Texas first, right?
4: Yeah, the Texas.
5: But, I mean, he eventually went over to the Yankees.
4: Right.
5: Just everybody.
4: But you got Lou Piniella, who was a Yankee when I was growing up.
5: Yeah, that's true.
4: And I just saw him.
5: Wasn't swinging the bat.
4: He just came out for that anniversary
5: you know,
4: that they just had up there in Seattle. It was great to see him.
5: It's amazing, yeah.
4: Yeah, for sure.
5: He's amazing.
4: So your tour dates, what's it like playing Caesar's Palace, man?
5: It's my first time.
4: Is it going to be your first time?
5: Mm-hmm.
4: Okay.
5: It's sold out. It's crazy. You know,
4: September 19th.
5: Vegas, I usually play T-Mobile Arena. I sold that out twice. Okay. I'm the only comic to sell it out twice.
4: That's awesome.
5: And then Caesars just put in one of those crazy offers, you know, that casinos can do.
4: Okay, yeah.
5: And I'm like, T-Mobile what?
4: Who new phone? Who dis? Right, sure.
5: I'm trying to get a Rich Eisen mug.
4: Yeah. You already have that. You've already earned that, Joe.
5: Promise?
4: Yeah, well, for sure. It's already resting over there. Trip down the 405. It's the least I can do.
5: Let's go.
4: Caesars Palace in Las Vegas on the 19th. Battle Creek, Michigan. Where they make the cereal.
5: Yeah.
4: Hammond, Indiana, where the Bears might be playing one.
5: You're plugging like the those dates, like Hammond.
4: That's Hammond, Indiana is the spot where the Bears are saying they want to move to play.
5: That's crazy.
4: Dude, I am not.
5: I don't understand these football teams just going into cornfields and building arenas.
4: Oh, it's not cornfields,
5: it's
4: man.
5: It's the weirdest.
4: They look like it.
5: Stay
4: looks like
5: in the city.
4: It looks like, you know, a gas and power and gas industrial complex in Hammond.
5: Where does Phoenix play again? They're like Glendale, Arizona.
4: That's where it is. That is correct. Oh, and you know, San Francisco's close. The Niners play closer to San Jose.
5: Yeah, they're actually in San Jose.
4: They are. Yeah,
5: literally. Yeah. I went to the Super Bowl and I stayed in San Jose.
4: Did what'd you think of the Super Bowl? How many Super Bowls have you been to?
5: I've been to two.
4: Okay,
5: both Seahawks.
4: Both against the Patriots.
5: Both against the Patriots.
4: Okay, so
5: I was so mad about that first one.
4: Hey, man, but you made up for it.
5: Yeah, but that first one, that was ours.
4: I was in the stands for that one.
5: Yeah.
4: I have never seen a crowd flip.
5: Yeah.
4: In a snap of a finger.
5: Yeah. Do you remember when they all went home?
4: Where all fans who were happy were crying.
5: Yeah.
4: All the fans that were crying were happy.
5: Yeah.
4: One snap of a
5: finger. It was crazy. When Jermaine Curse caught that ball.
4: Yeah, that was.
5: When he caught it, yeah. And that's when all of them left. That's when, like, a lot. Everyone, all the Patriots fans that were next to me, they just all
4: they
5: left.
4: Got up and left.
5: They were like, oh, it's done. And I'm like, yeah, it is done. Bye. Get out of here.
4: Let me introduce a guy named Malcolm Butler. The Forgotten Island, it's coming out in theaters September 25th.
5: Yeah.
4: What you're voicing a character in that film,
5: yeah.
4: Huh?
5: Yeah.
4: Okay. Well,
5: yeah, I'm doing a character, which is crazy. It's another DreamWorks film.
4: Mm-hmm.
5: And man, shout out to Steven Spielberg, man. His love for Filipinos is amazing. You know, all the way down to Dante Bosco and Hook.
4: Uh-huh.
5: You remember Rufio and Hook?
4: Sure.
5: He's Filipino. And that was okay. Steven Spielberg. Just like, yeah, I like your talent. And then I shot Coming in Hot when I shot my special in Hawaii. I get a phone call from Steven Spielberg. Like, hey, let's do a movie. And like, yeah. And I pitched the movie and then boom, I got Easter Sunday. And that's on Netflix right now. And then this happened, and he got her, you know, the singer, her, and she's the lead for this movie. And it's just like, man, the love that Steven has for, you know, diversity and just telling other people's stories, it's just beautiful.
4: So
5: that's why he's such a great filmmaker.
4: You're walking around Hawaii.
5: Yeah.
4: Beautiful 50th state of these United States.
5: Yeah.
4: Your phone goes off, looks down.
5: Yeah.
4: And it was
5: It was an email.
4: Yeah,
5: it was an email that was given to the entire staff at DreamWorks in Amblin, and then saying, get him in for a meeting. And shout out to Holly Barrio, pretty much his right hand, and went into the meeting. And
4: with Spielberg?
5: No. That was Spielberg. That one was with her and okay. All the heads. And she showed me the email, and then next thing you know, he emails me, and we're talking, and...
4: You're email buddies with Stephen?
5: No, we're not email buddies. I'm going to put that out there. But we exchanged emails together, you know what I mean? Okay. And it was a beautiful moment, and that movie, I'm telling you, Rich, like, you know, everyone always says, like, oh, you know, it's hard to get things approved, you know, when you're making a movie. I swear, it was like... It's different when your friend is Steven Spielberg. He's not my friend, by the way. Like, I love him to death, but that movie, anything I wanted, yes, Yes, it was that quick. It was just the most amazing thing, and that's why I always loved DreamWorks before I got the deal. But like that's why I'm in love with that company. They do it right, and he does it right.
4: All right.
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0: 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It's an SEC showdown in Knoxville. Tennessee came up short against top-ranked Texas in its conference opener. Now, the Vols look to bounce back as the 3-1 Auburn Tigers come to town.
11: 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Scoop and score! And Auburn extends its lead.
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4: 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Are you a deep dish guy?
26: No, I'm a thin crust guy. 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
6: Hey, it's Evan Cohen. 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
1: Our radio audience has returned. Will Forte is here. We just saw a clip of Coyote versus Acme in theaters nationwide this Friday, August 28th. John Cena was already on in support of this a few weeks ago. And it's the live action, the animation, and just everything. It looks amazing. It looks so great to see this on the screen. And of course, so many folks of, you know, our generation will remember Roger Rabbit and things like that. And it kind of has a similar feel to that.
2: Yeah, obviously. Big shoes to fill, obviously, like that. You know, that's at the top of the heap when it comes to the mixture of live action and animation. And so that, you know, we were just trying to do something that lived up to these wonderful Looney Tunes characters that we grew up loving. And, you know, the whole thing was just made with such love and respect for Looney Tunes. So we're really excited by how it turned out.
1: Okay, yeah. And Cena's just a great human.
2: He's so good. Right? And it's really fun to watch him work. He just is. He's got these really long chunks of dialogue, and I've never seen him chunk anything. He's so prepared, and then he's also a really gifted improviser. So he can slip in some incredibly funny dialogue seamlessly into this written word and get right back into the next thing he's supposed to say, and I don't have that talent. Like, I can maybe every once in a while think of something funny to say, but then I'll chunk it when I'm trying to get right back into the prepared dialogue.
1: Man, he's veering into your lane, and you say he has skill set that you're...
2: Oh, he's amazing. I actually learned a lot from him.
1: What about wrestling? Can you get in his lane?
2: He knows that I'm very, very strong and powerful.
1: You can
2: have
1: that.
2: Yeah. Wily moves, pun intended. Yeah.
1: Look at you, man. Yeah, obviously.
2: Thank God we're in a different weight class, right?
1: Yeah. Otherwise, you'd have to teach him a lesson.
2: Exactly.
1: Understood. And just acting with not... Like, how did you do this? Like, we just saw you holding up an Acme rocket in your hands.
2: Yeah.
1: And an evidence box that looked real that was put on the table by, you know, Wile E. Coyote. How did you pull this sort of stuff off?
2: A lot of that stuff is pretty easy. Like the rocket skates, you're just holding a pair of blades or something, right?
1: Okay.
2: So they can just animate over it. But there are some very intricate things. Like there's a scene in here where an animated piano falls onto a car, an actual car, and smashes the car. So you're just seeing how they implode the car, and you have to do so many different takes, and then they composite the shots, and you can actually see there on the day how it's going to work. And it was so fun. But like, actually, when we're talking to a character, it's a different story. Cause like there's a traditional thing where you just hold a tennis ball on the end of a stick, so you know where the character's eyes are.
1: Yes.
2: Well, Dave Green, the director, had this really smart thing. He took this guy, this iconic puppeteer, Dave Barclay, who like did Jabba the Hutt and Yoda and all the Fraggle Rock characters, just a ton of stuff. Uh-huh. And he had a Wile E. Coyote puppet. So during rehearsals, we would move around with that puppet, and he would be able to be as expressive as Wile E. is. And it, you know, by the time we got to shooting the scene with the tennis ball, you really kind of knew what Wile E. was going to do.
1: So someone else is holding the stick with the tennis ball, obviously, while you're acting.
2: Yes. Yeah. Or sometimes it's just like a little pole with a tennis ball on it.
1: Dude. Just when you thought, oh, this it's cool. So high tech and all that stuff. It's just a tennis ball.
2: Oh, yeah.
1: At the end of the day. Sometimes it's simple as that.
2: Yeah.
1: Coyote versus Acme, available in theaters nationwide this Friday, August 28th. It's been a while since you've been here. Are you still a fan of the Raiders? Are we still in on this?
2: I'll be honest. I was a little upset by them moving to Las Vegas.
1: Right.
2: I was born in Oakland. You know, my A's have done it too, so it's tough to take, but they're still my team.
1: Yes.
2: I haven't like moved off of them, but it's just a little different not having them be in Oakland.
1: Yeah.
2: And that's how I felt when they went to Los Angeles too, back in the 80s. It just felt so right when they came back home. So
1: you spent time in the black hole in your life.
2: Oh yeah. I got to go hang out with Phil Villapiano in the black hole. I got to hang out with him and Franco Harris together.
1: Dude.
2: Like pretty, you know, right before Franco passed away. I think it was like within that next year.
1: Yeah.
2: He had come because it was some anniversary of the Immaculate Reception.
1: Uh-huh.
2: Yeah. And And so it was really fun to be down there because you're with like all these people dressed up in Raiders stuff. And yes. They just had such respect for Franco Harris. So it was really fun to see how they embraced him.
1: Yes.
2: And Phil Villapiano is just an amazing guy. And
1: they didn't drop a...
2: meet Dave Casper through him and just, dude, yeah. It was, you know, it's like royalty.
1: They didn't drop a Phil Villapiano on a car. Right?
2: No, they did not. Okay. This is a regular piano. That would be, thank you for the clarification.
1: There would have to be a stunt Villapiano for something like that. Understood. All right. I've got a list of celebrity true or false aspects about your career. I want to know what's true and what's not.
2: Okay.
1: Okay. And we have, as always, great production value to kick it off. Please hit it.
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4: You can't handle the truth.
1: All right, and that's all. That's also a harbinger. Jack Nicholson's voice, right there.
2: True.
1: celebrity true or false with Will Forte. True or false? First up, you roomed with Val Kilmer, and the two of you actually considered competing on the Amazing Race together.
2: That's true.
1: All right.
5: What?
1: All right. Let's start from the beginning. You and Val Kilmer are
2: so we were in MacGruber together.
1: Okay.
2: He had a place in New Mexico. Mm-hmm. That he had to sell, and he was living in a rented place in Malibu, and he was going to find a new place in Malibu. So he asked me, would it be okay if he stayed with me for what I thought was a couple days while he was locking down a new place in Malibu? Mm-hmm. It ended up being like 2.5-3 months, and it was a blast. So I would watch Amazing Race every week, and he would come in and say, this stuff is going to rot your mind. What are you doing watching this reality crap? And I said, it's pretty good. You should watch it.
1: It's a reality competition. It's a reality
2: competition. I loved it. So he sat down, and by the end of the first time watching it, he's like, oh, this is pretty good. So every Sunday, it was Sunday, right?
1: Yeah.
2: We would watch it together.
1: Yeah.
2: And at a certain point, a couple weeks in, we just looked at each other. We're like, we got to do the Amazing Race. And we called our reps the next day. Yeah. And they were like, no way. No. What are you doing? And we kind of just let it go. And then when he just sadly passed away recently, I called them all up and I reminded them like, oh, remember we wanted to do the Amazing Race? And they're like, oh man, you should have done that. Like, you were the people who told us not to.
1: Damn it.
2: Yeah.
1: What was he like as a roommate? Messy?
2: It was the coolest experience. There was a time, we were both kind of Oscars in a way, and both kind of Felixes also in a way.
1: Yeah.
0: This is the best of the Rich Eisen Show on ESPN Radio.

0: 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And that? 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
10: I'm Ed Benk, and we start with baseball, where the White Sox are trying to advance to the divisional round. They played at 4 in the first. They have a 4-1 lead over the Astros as Houston bats in the bottom of the second inning. Astros center fielder Dalton Varsho was not playing. He underwent left arthroscopic wrist surgery. Meanwhile, the Phillies had to go extra innings, but they kept their series alive against the Braves.
11: A lot of punch. Here's the 1-1. Swing and a high fly ball right field. That's hit well. Backing up Acuna, turning around, and that ball is gone! Home run, Alec Boehm to the opposite field.
10: That call on ESPN Radio, the Phillies in 10 beat the Braves 4-3. They force a third game tomorrow in Atlanta. Tonight in the Bronx, the Yankees go for a two-game sweep of the Red Sox. Boston outfielder Roman Anthony has been ruled out of the series after damaging muscles in his wrist during Game 1. Also tonight, the Padres look for a sweep of the Cubs. All baseball playoff games can be heard on ESPN Radio. NFL news. Steelers cornerback Joey Porter Jr. has been ruled out for tomorrow's game against Cleveland. Packers receiver Jalen Reed is out for the season. He will undergo season-ending neck surgery.
12: Hey, it's Michelle Smallman, and coming up Thursday, Justin Herbert and C.J. Stroud are both 0-3, while the Raiders and Vikings are 3-0. I'll tell you which scenario is actually closer to reality. It's on Sportsman, like 6 a.m. Eastern, right here on ESPN Radio, ESPN2, and ESPNU.

0: College football, they say, they remember what you do in November. September, pretty memorable as well. And the final Saturday in September provided some moments that will probably resonate throughout the rest of the season. Glad to have you with us on the College Game Day podcast. Reese Davis, Pete Thamel, Dan Wetzel, and Max Olson. A little instant reaction to what we just saw on Saturday. And one of the themes, guys, that I thought about was the more things change in college football, and we think everything is completely different. Indiana's a reigning national champion. They have the longest winning streak in the sport. Everything is turned upside down. Then there's a lot of same old, teams that come close that don't come through, teams overhauling coaches. We're going to talk about all of that. But there was one thing that was decidedly different yesterday afternoon. Something that I would have lost everything I've owned if someone forced me to gamble, and I don't condone wagering, nor should you be doing it, especially if it involves betting everything you own. When Iowa missed a field goal trying to cut it to two against Michigan late, when they probably should have gone for it even after the false start on fourth and six, I would have lost it all if you told me they're going to drive the length of the field, basically, and throw a touchdown pass as time expired. That was the most un-Iowa thing I've ever seen in getting that win against Michigan, Dan.
1: That was, there's a reason Kirk Ferentz, the outlaw Kirk Ferentz, was moved to tears post-game. Taking the kick, trying the kick on fourth down, 2:33 left, 51 yards, that was really the issue. But Reese, this is the ethos of Kirk Ferentz: punting is winning. And this is one of the reasons I love football as a sport, is you can still play the game different ways. And I know I'm making broad sweeping generalizations, but there's times the NBA looks exactly the same no matter who's playing, or baseball, and there's a guy just pitching really well, but they're going to take him out because a computer told them the matchup. AI is going to kill us all in 6 months.
0: I think the NFL's like that a lot, Dan. I agree.
1: I want Kirk Ferentz on that wall. We need Kirk Ferentz on that wall to say, I don't care about your analytics. This is how we do it in Iowa City, Iowa. And we're going to take our show to Ann Arbor, and this is what we do. We don't care. We're going to try to take a one-possession game and make it a one-possession game. And we're going to just try to get it within two, and then we'll come down and we'll win the game. And it would have worked if he hit the field goal. But yeah, he stuck to his guns. I don't care about the analytics. This is the theory, and it builds throughout a program where the defense goes, okay, we got the timeouts, we'll get the three and out. And then, sure, Hank Brown, who wouldn't think a 91-yard last-second drive coming from old Hank Brown, the best neighbor in the Midwest? We love Hank Brown.
0: You love Hank Brown's name.
1: Hank Brown, can I borrow your ladder? And he'll say, yes. Hank Brown, can you throw a back shoulder the quarter of the Michigan Stadium end zone to beat the Wolverines? Yes, I can. Hank Brown is one of us. All hail Hank Brown and Kurt Ferentz. No analytics. We don't do analytics at Iowa. And when the robots are trying to kill you, when AI is killing you, you'll all be saying punting is winning.
2: I was just going to say, Dan, I felt like it was time for you to roll out a nickname for Hank Brown. I don't know. I didn't know if you were going to go with the farm boy from Waterloo or the gunner from Korea or whatever you were
1: saying. He's from Nashville.
3: Yeah.
1: He's from Nashville.
0: I like the best neighbor in the Midwest.
3: I love it.
0: In fact, I really... Dan, I'm sure I've probably mentioned your name on College Game Day on Saturday over the years. I'm definitely going to this week, because we are definitely going to call Hank Brown the best neighbor in the Midwest. Credit to Dan Wetzel.
1: If you move into a new neighborhood, your house, and you meet your new neighbor, and the guy comes over and gives you a firm handshake and says, my name's Hank Brown, nice to meet you, you go, I am in the right neighborhood.
2: Can I borrow your ladder, Hank? No, you can have my ladder, Dan.
3: That was definitely one of those finishes where you'll remember where you were, right? Like, you'll remember when you were watching, how you emoted and reacted. I was in a hotel lobby in the Dallas area. I'm down here for a convention, and I literally was like stopped at the front desk with the phone up like this, like ignoring the poor lady who's like, do you want points or a breakfast? And I'm like, staring at my phone. And then I just like walked a little bit away so the next person could go. And then I just screamed touchdown in the middle of the lobby. Nobody else knew it was a touchdown because I just got a bunch of like weird looks. There's like some like pop rock concert. And there's just like a bunch of tweens staring at me. And I was like, yeah, this is
4: so great. So there are a bunch of people in there. Like if we go to College Game Day site, everybody knows who you are because you're the authority. You're Pete Thamel. But in that moment, they all think you're a degenerate gambler. And somehow you just come through with getting a touchdown when you needed it.
3: Yes, that is correct. That is correct. Because it was definitely emoted in a way. Now, speaking of emotion, how wonderfully, beautifully on brand is it for Kirk Ferentz amid his teary post-game interview to invoke a 3 field goal win at Michigan in 1981, right? 9-7, 3 field goals by a true freshman in 1981. Like, I mean, most of his staff wasn't born in 1980, right? Like, I mean, just, you know, that's 45 years ago, right?
4: Yeah.
3: Like it. I was just like, that is just so pitch perfect. Like
4: that, yes. You know, that's the thing. I know I'm getting older. I don't mind sharing how old I am. I'm glad I've made it this far. I'm 60 years old. And I like to remind the people sometimes this great sport it wasn't invented in 2008. It just, it wasn't. You know I got some blank stares on game day yesterday, Max, when my opening Saturday slate play was, and I was so happy about this. Nobody cared but me. The Texas-Tennessee, last time they played, the wishbone had literally just been invented. Emory Ballard, who was on the Texas staff, basically got Darryl Royal's program going again by inventing this offense. It was their first season using it. People didn't know what it was yet. And in the Cotton Bowl, James Street rides the fullback one step straight back, 45-degree angle, ride, pull, pitch to Chris Gilbert after you read the end. And Chris Gilbert, College Football Hall of Famer. Nobody knew that. I said that. You know, because I'm old. But some of these things, punting is winning. Old school, different ways to do it. That's the fabric of the sport. It didn't just get invented when we started doing the playoff. Old man rant over. People can now return to my porch if they'd like.
2: Do you get friendly
3: Hank
2: nods
3: Brown's
2: from
3: there with
2: like
3: a glass of lemonade?
4: Yeah, Hank Brown and I are going to sit on the porch here and talk about punting.
2: Do you try, like when you're in a production meeting with like a kid like Faison Brandon, do you explain all this and it just goes way over their head? You just don't even try?
4: No. Yeah. No, not at all. I know they don't care. I'm at least in touch with the times enough, Max, to know they don't care. So I'm not. All I'm doing is I figure I tried to make it pertinent. I then showed Arch pitching it in a different way. You know, next thing, I'm just trying to say, hey, let's connect this thread. And if you really enjoy it, thank you. If you don't, hopefully it didn't throw up a stop sign where you return to making your waffles in the morning or so.
2: Well, I enjoy it. I there was a good quote from Rod Moore from Michigan post game. He said, "Iowa's a good team. We're a great team. It kind of doesn't make sense." And Bill Connolly posted this morning: 7% win expectancy for Iowa based on SP Plus. Least likely win so far of this season. But that's what we love about this. It's, you know, Pete in a hotel lobby screaming about Reese Vanderzee like he's got money on it, you know?
3: it was remarkable because there was just no way. Well, the bobble before, too. We haven't talked about that yet. Like the tight end, you know, the ball hits and it's like, yeah. And then the injury that happens. We talked about this before we got on the air. I didn't know this rule. If there are less than 3 seconds, you can't go up and spike. Right. And it, to me, looked like they were trying to go up and spike, by the way. Like, so that Hank Brown could have been your neighbor who didn't know the rule book. Instead, he's your neighbor who's...
4: Yeah, who's calling games over the years. That was I was watching, I didn't realize immediately there was an injury because my immediate reaction was like, what are you doing? Game's over. You know, I was like, you can't get off a snap in this time. And then they did. It's almost like Dan, I don't really believe in the whole karma thing, but sometimes things come back around. This was a quick comeback around for Michigan after the Western Michigan thing. Usually this takes decades. It doesn't take till the end of the month.
2: Well, you guys have all covered a lot of basketball. That was Ball Don't Lie. It was just 3 weeks later.
1: Basically. Yeah, Ball Don't Lie.
3: Yes, great point.
1: It thankfully we're not dealing with Michigan with 2 seconds left in the clock. The game is declared over. Because that story broke contain, right? So we're not sitting there going, oh, Michigan gets an extra play when it's zero, but then it's over. Now, listen, Iowa, that was an incredible drive, dramatic. You could kind of see it coming. It was like, uh-oh, they're going to do, like, they might do this. Michigan had a ton of chances to win that game. Bryce Underwood actually played better, maybe his best game. It's not great. I would dispute.
3: I thought Michigan he was good. I thought he was pretty
1: great
3: good.
1: Team.
2: Yeah.
1: Bart, but he was better. But there was the red zone interception. They just didn't close him out. But this is what Iowa does. If you get in that muck with Iowa, these things can happen, you know?

0: Kirk Ferentz. I love that you know what you're getting out of an Iowa football team, and you always have, and that constantly is going away. And so, look at Kirk. I don't think he, you know, Hank Brown will lend you his snowblower. I don't think Kirk's got one. He just shovel, right? Leaf blower. What's wrong with the rake, right? That's okay. Sometimes you need a rake and shovel program out there. Hawkeyes are 4-0, and here come the Buckeyes. Let's see.
1: And it might be particularly festive. I'm sure by the time you listen to this, you will know that it will be very festive. College game day hasn't been to Iowa City in a really, really, really long time. That streak's about to come to an end, which, as Pete is going to chastise me for rooting, because I didn't want Iowa to beat Michigan because I wanted Michigan to lose or because I'm some big Iowa fan. I root for the show, and it was going to be really, really good for the show if Iowa won on Saturday. They did, and now a big showdown with Ohio State coming up next week. You might know
2: soon after I embarrassed myself in the hotel lobby, I learned the airport code for the Cedar Rapids Airport.
1: CID.
2: It's CID. Yeah. Yep. I did not know that. That was not one that I'd visited. I maybe have once.
1: Like, I've been to Iowa City. People make a mistake by going to Des Moines.
2: Des Moines, yeah.
1: Or something, and it's like an hour. This is like 20 minutes. So CID is the, that's a public service announcement.
0: Can I make one more point?
1: Out there too.
0: I would like to live in
1: they probably know, though. They've been there a lot over the years.
0: Yeah. You also want to live in the neighborhood of Jeremiah Smith because you're rich. Okay. So that's also a good neighbor to have. If you move in and Jeremiah's over there, you're like, okay, I've really made it. Hank, you don't have your own snowblower when you live in Jeremiah Smith's neighborhood. So let's go with that. So that's the matchup.
1: Okay.
2: I appreciate this, Reese.
1: We record this morning, there is no way that you are listening to this before 10 a.m. Eastern time on Sunday, so I'm free to say College Game Day will be in Iowa City. Don't break the news before 10 a.m. Eastern time.
2: Breaking news. Yes. I don't know if we'll be done before 10 a.m.
1: Oh, that's a good point. Well, we're going to have to be close because we all have to get to church, all of us.
2: That's true.
1: I'm just letting all of you know that.
2: Dan's going to go with Hank Brown. We have donuts and cider after.
1: Exactly.
3: Hank's giving the sermon today.
1: Yeah. Speak real quick on Jeremiah Smith, since he's coming to Iowa City. More records for him. We included him in the slate. Another opportunity I got to show people the Illibuck and the last time Illinois won it, which they most certainly did not yesterday. But Smith, 4 touchdowns, 12 catches, 217 yards. He set the career yardage record last week. He's going to, in the next game or two, he's going to get all of them. So all of the records, he's going to be the best receiver in Ohio State history. Big challenge for Iowa. If you always know what you're getting for Iowa, have we now reached the point in the tenure of Lincoln Riley at USC that you always know what you're getting from the Trojans? I'm inclined a little bit to extend some grace, not about the play that I'm sure we're going to talk about, but in terms of the overall status and place of the USC program, because they are playing and relying on so many freshmen who are wildly talented, by the way, but they are freshmen. He's changed the way he's done it a little bit.
4: Harry Douglas here. Game day brings the excitement. 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So whether you're a traveling fan or part of the team, Marriott Bonvoy celebrates the moments that live on before and after the game. Marriott Bonvoy, where game day checks in.
1: But this is the same thing. You get into the big game, you look like you're going to do it, you don't quite get over the hump, you don't do it. Now, Oregon's got an older team, a veteran team, they probably should beat a team that is largely, not exclusively, but largely reliant on younger players. SC didn't have Trent Mosley, best receiver, also a freshman. But it did feel a little bit, Pete, like, here we go again. I mean, SC's right there. Looks like they're going to win. I thought they were going to win the game, and then they didn't. And it'll be interesting to see how they respond to this, how SC responds to it. Land

0: happening in the post game, you know, with the Chris Brown concert stuff and all of that jazz. So,
1: was there a reason he picked Chris Brown? Is that just like a generic artist?
0: He'd been in the area.
1: Okay. All right. Yeah. I didn't know if they had a recruiting event and Chris Brown was there or something like that. And yeah, I'm not pop culture savvy enough to know that. Here's the thing about that. Now Lanning really like he really jabbed and, you know, turned the screw on Lincoln Riley with the Chris Brown remark. And then he said, you know, it didn't look like there were very many people in the stands here. I guess the Ducks had to come to town to fill up the stands. That the reason this loss, there's two reasons why this loss stands out, and it's going to put Lincoln Riley's future in the crosshairs. One is the, you know, just the extremely dirty hit by Desmond Stevens that knocked Dante Moore out of the game. Inexcusable, no place for it in football, no ambiguity about it. It was a dirty hit. His reaction to the hit may have been worse than the actual hit. Now, the hit was a football play. It's bang, bang. You know, like, it's in the moment, I don't think he was trying to knock him out of the game. But the way he looked, bounced around, celebrated, and smiled on the sidelines, and I don't know if you could control that if you're Lincoln Riley, but that was terrible optics. Absolutely terrible optics. That is embarrassing for USC and embarrassing for that program. And that almost was the enduring image from that game as much as anything else. It's like these guys lack discipline and they celebrate, you know, something that's going to turn them into national pariahs. So, and then Lincoln gave his very like clipped statement about why he was still on the field in the second half. And look, Lincoln Riley's just never had great feel. It's just not something he's had. He's a wonderful play caller. He's a very good college football coach. He could well go somewhere else to a Big 12 school and do really well. But this just hasn't been the job for him. He's not a high end Big 10 football coach. It's just simply now proven fact. And so the conundrum is fascinating though. They'd be expected to owe him about $72 million. He signed a 10-year deal. He got a 1-year rollover in that deal when he made the Pac-12 title game his first year. So there is a lot of years left on that deal and there's a lot of guaranteed money. Now, James Franklin was a huge number and they basically didn't even end up paying James Franklin that much at Penn State because he got another job and they negotiated it out. And Lincoln Riley will get another job. He's a good college football coach. But this experiment has proven right now, there's been no empirical evidence otherwise that he is a good Big Ten football coach or a high-end Big Ten football coach. And he's certainly not a playoff coach. And USC is not going to settle for being decent. Like, and they've been decent under Lincoln Riley. But they have so consistently come up short in the big spots. Dan Lanning pointed out that 0-3 record that USC has to Oregon in the Riley era. And if you are at USC, you should expect to be the dominant program on the West Coast. And simply put, they haven't.
2: Yeah, you can't have Dan Lanning coming in and also saying, you know, saying if you want to win football games, come to Oregon. And yeah, if you want to watch Chris Brown concerts, stay here. 42-27 last year. That was a, you know, supposed to be this referendum on the USC program. Then they said, well, wait another year. We got all these kids coming in. 41-27 this year. The defense just isn't there. Some bad penalties, not just the bad hit. There's a reason when a guy is ejected from the game, you usually get him out of the stadium. And one of them is, what is his reaction? Save him from himself, too. What are his emotions? What is he going through? It can be, I'm not speaking to this specific thing, but it can be a very emotional thing to get thrown out of a game. And sure. You know, just get into, nowadays they probably, everyone films everything anyway, so you probably wouldn't even be able to hide out. But you get someone to the locker room, let them cool down, let them get settled. I don't know why you keep someone on the bench, because that was a really bad look. It's not over for him by any means. Look, they got Washington at Penn State at Wisconsin. I don't know. That looked more challenging, or challenging in different directions at least before, yeah. Wisconsin being Penn State. Then they got Ohio State at home on October 31st and at Indiana. And I think it's put up or shut up at that point. I don't know if they have enough money. I don't know what they're going to do, but right now, USC is kind of in this treading water situation where we got a coach that can get us 8-9 wins, but is that enough? And is that what we want here? And do we really want our basically, there's a lot of momentum at their arch rival, UCLA. Look, they bailed out of the Notre Dame series this year. you know, to get another win. There's a lot of things going on at USC that really aren't going to excite a lot of people.
3: I looked up Lincoln Riley's record against top 25 opponents at USC. It's now 5-14. And when they've given up 30 plus points in those games, they're 1-13. So it's just kind of that spot now of like something's got to change. And, you know, I was really curious to see, they invested a lot of money in a really interesting process in terms of putting this freshman class together. And I wondered what the ROI would be on this group. So far, you'd say like, wow, they've got a lot of good players in that group that are playing right away. Mm-hmm. But now it's almost like that double-edged sword of like, okay. And it's no one's ever counting on we're going to have these guys for 3 years anymore.
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7: You look younger than you did last week, so I assume some things changed in your personal life. 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
12: I was surprised last night was as uneventful as it was for my Yankees without Aaron Judge. Like, that was about as much drama as you had. Austin Wells got things started early on, and he's had a knack for being able to kill the Red Sox. And from there on, the offense just got it rolling. Ben Rice, every single plate appearance, essentially being able to have quality at-bats, work the count, and come up with big hits. This lineup did a really good job of being able to continue to keep the pressure on the Red Sox pitching staff, and eventually the dam burst and they were able to score some runs. So it's impressive to see what they were able to do. It was awesome that Schlittler took the pressure off of the offense, and then those guys in big spots came through with big hits. That's what postseason baseball is all about. And so now it's about being able to close this one out in the Bronx and move on to an actual real series in the DS.
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1: I'm Ed Benkin. Game two of Wild Card Week continues across baseball. One game is going on. They are in the top of the fourth in Houston. White Sox going for a sweep of the Astros. They hold a 4-2 lead with all four runs coming in the first inning. Earlier in Atlanta, the Phillies fell behind but came back to beat the Braves.
2: Next pitch, swinging a high deep drive right field. This one's way back. That one's gone. Bryce Harper going back to back with Schwarber, and the Phillies tie the game 3-3 in the eighth inning.
1: That call on ESPN Radio, then we get another home run from Alec Boehm in the 10th to win it 4-3, game three tomorrow. Meanwhile, the Yankees and Padres look to advance later tonight. The Yankees will try to eliminate the Red Sox, and Boston will be without outfielder Roman Anthony. He's been ruled out of the series in the foreseeable future after damaging muscles in his wrist in game one. Meanwhile, the Padres go for a sweep of the Cubs. All Major League postseason games can be heard on ESPN Radio. NFL news, Steelers quarterback Joey Porter Jr. has been ruled out for tomorrow's game against Cleveland. WNBA playoffs tonight, Dream at Mystics, Valkyries at Wings, Atlanta and Golden State both looking to advance.
3: Hey, it's Michelle Smallman, and coming up Thursday, Justin Herbert and CJ Stroud are both 0-3, while the Raiders and Vikings are 3-0. I'll tell you which scenario is actually closer to reality. It's on Sportsmanlike, 6 a.m. Eastern, right here on ESPN Radio, ESPN2, and ESPNU.
4: It's almost like we got a little bit of a window here. What are we going to do with this group now? And I think that puts even more pressure on Lincoln Riley, and even though he and Chad Bowden were able to put this class together. I will say on the other side, cool bit of revenge for Dylan Raiola. And what an unbelievable performance in that spot. The last time he was QB1 at Nebraska, they were up 14-6 on USC. Big night game in Lincoln. Looked like they were finally going to break their losing streak against top 25 opponents. He's driving for a score when he suffered a season-ending injury on a sack fumble. They go on to lose that game. Dylan Raiola never looked better than he looked last night.
5: He looked great. He was terrific.
4: Terrific. So six scoring drives.
6: He just looked so at ease. The moment wasn't big. It was smooth. I thought they did a good job, Max, getting him in rhythm, right? They 100%. Did some horizontal stuff to kind of just get him up, but he looked great.
4: And the idea of, like, because it's so surreal to watch. Okay, ambulance rolls out of the stadium, and then let's go line up here first and goal, right? I mean, it's insane. Yeah. And to go perform the way he did. I imagine that if you're at Oklahoma or Texas A&M or some of these schools, you're like, man, why didn't we go get a really good QB2? Because this guy just plug and play, went back to looking like a five-star under Dan Lanning.
5: Pete, I don't want to put you on the spot here, but do you have an update on Dante Moore?
6: So generally, Reese, brought to the local hospital, responsive. Cautious optimism, I think, would be the early feel from what Paolo Uggetti reported. I just think with something like that, it's hard to just, 24 hours later, slap a 4 to 6 weeks, you know what I mean?
5: Yeah.
6: Because it's head, because it's complex. But it doesn't look to be the worst case scenario right now. I think that's probably the
5: most
6: the
5: important thing.
6: Yes, yes, correct. Yeah, all the other stuff, the timelines and everything else coming back was... It was certainly scary. It was one of those where you saw that and you said, oh no. You know what I mean? Like, it was like a visceral reaction of that. So obviously thoughts with Dante Moore, that he can get his health back and, eventually get back on the field.
5: One last quick thing on Oregon before I want to turn to another game. Do you guys get the feeling that was the moment that turns them in the direction? They have not played to their capabilities this year. Oklahoma State had a great win last night at West Virginia. I mean, great win. Because I was starting to buy it, and still do, actually, believe the Mountaineers are going to have a really good season because they can run the ball. And I've been a Rich Rod believer since he was the OC at Tulane. You know, I think that guy can coach. That was a great win for Oklahoma State last night.
6: Whew.
5: Also true. Oregon can't be losing the way they did to Oklahoma State. So for the first time all season, Oregon looked like we thought they would last night. Turning point, Dan, the arrival moment, or one of those aberrations that happens with really talented teams that occasionally play that way and then don't consistently. What do you think?
7: No, I felt really good about Oregon last night, how they handled the injury in a number of ways. One, the team rallying, even after the game. That can really bring a group together. They performed again really well, both sides of the ball. And then, you know, the thing about, they did lose Dante Moore. You know, Dylan Raiola played great last night. He has a ton of potential, but he's still, you know, you lost one of the best players in the country. We don't know for how long, hopefully not for very long. The thing that was interesting, as you said, about getting that second quarterback, it's almost impossible to do because everyone wants to play and everyone's got money. And I think you're seeing that in college football right now. It's a lot more like the NFL, where if your starting quarterback goes down, I mean, they start putting these guys in and you're like, oh my goodness, that ain't it. Like, that's not going to work. They cannot stack the talent. And that's why you're getting so much more parity. Not only is an injury, like when Faizon Brandon went out in the Texas game, like Tennessee was not moving the football. That was it. Not only that, but those players are somewhere else that could possibly defeat you. So I think you're seeing, I don't think there's a great college football team right now. Maybe it's Georgia, maybe it's Miami. We haven't really seen the test, but as much as I may be getting ahead of the show here, sorry, but as much as Texas deserves to be number one, if you care about the rankings right now, I don't really, but you know, they have the resume. I don't think you look and go, wow, there you go. That looks like the, you know, 19 LSU team or 2022 Georgia, like because no one's got that kind of depth and everyone else that is filtered out. So having Dylan Raiola is a game changer. Can they keep that up with him? We'll see. I'd be very happy if I'm a Duck fan right now for all the things you mentioned.
5: Yeah, Dan, I haven't filled out my poll yet. I hope the deadline's after we finish doing this. And I guess I'm going to vote Texas number one. I had Ole Miss number one last week, and they got clobbered. Texas has the best resume to me. They have the best win in the sport, and that was a really good win at Tennessee yesterday. And I've watched them, and I don't feel like that's the best team. So this is what I think fans sometimes don't understand. And we'll stick to games here. A real quick point on ranking teams, and this will also hold true for the committee later on. And it's not your bias or what you feel. It's subjectively, what do they look like to me on the field versus what the paper says? You know, there's no paper that backs Notre Dame, who I still think is the best team, you know, or Miami, who you could also make the arguments about. There's no paper that backs that up. You can't assert that. Georgia, you can't back it with paper. And you can only back Texas with paper right now to me. When I watch them, they don't look like the number one team. But I feel like that at this early stage in the season, that right now they've earned that benefit of the doubt by accomplishment, because that matters. And then maybe by the end of the season, that these things that look like a weakness or a vulnerability become a strength because they figured out how to win these games. I remember we had this discussion 100 years ago. Well, I'm going old home week here with Mark May and Trev Alberts. The year that Ohio State won the national championship and beat Miami, and had all of these escapes. It just, you know, barely beat, you know, all of these Big Ten teams that were middling. They figured out a way and they won it in the end. Somehow they were still unbeaten. And in 2002, and I remember making this point to them, saying, you know, at some point, a perceived weakness becomes a strength. Perceived weakness, you're not good enough to blow these teams out. Strength, we're going to win. You know, we're going to find a way to win. And I think that might be where Texas is right now. Right now, they don't look like it. We get to November, maybe they do. And then we look back on those and go, holy cow, they're also tough-minded.
6: So can I hijack quick?
5: Please do.
6: I want to ask Max about the cost of... Max is uniquely qualified with his portal expertise to talk about the cost of a backup. And I feel like that's a theme that we saw a lot this weekend. Does Oklahoma have a decent backup? Does Texas A&M have a decent backup? Those guys are struggling. They need anything. I was told, Max, that Bird Ficklin at Utah may be one of the highest paid backups in the country. Now, he's electric. There aren't many more fun players in the country than Bird Ficklin. But like, I'm curious with Raiola, and this is what made me think of it. So sorry, I'm stepping back a little here, Reese. I just think like it's fascinating that they probably had to pay him $1 million, right? And that's sort of an arbitrary number. But you know, I remember Fran Brown said this at ACC Media Days. They said, what'd you learn from last year when they lost like 8 straight after Steve Angeli? And he said, I can't have a bad backup. Like, I need to have good backups. And it was like, but it's a fascinating sort of like cost effectiveness in this modern era. So I'm just curious, Max, like where some of these schools are whose quarterbacks are on thin ice and that calculus as you've observed it is the
4: point. Yeah, it's tough because I think if you got a highly paid backup, it's probably because they're a true freshman who's a blue chip guy and you think he's the future and that's the plan down the road, like a Bird Ficklin, where it's like, hey, we know we're going to hand this off to you here. But, you know, the Dylan Raiola recruitment was like a kind of a weird one in the portal because there was the uncertainty about whether Dante Moore was going to go pro or stay in school. But there wasn't a lot of like, Dylan Raiola is going to take four or five visits and it's everyone's battling over this guy. It's sort of like, if he doesn't go to Oregon, I don't know where he's going. And that was kind of a, you could say that's coming off an injury. You could say, hey, we thought he was a little bit disappointing last season or whatever. He certainly took a massive pay cut and going wherever he was going to go. But yeah, it's like I was a little surprised there wasn't that kind of thought process from people. And yeah, it's certainly threatening to your starter if you're bringing in a guy of that caliber and say, like, it's fine, don't worry about it. He's not competing with you. Obviously, he is. But yeah, there's a bunch of teams now. I mentioned earlier, like Mike Elko and Brent Venables are in the spot now where it's like, I can't play the other guy. Like, yes, it's time to bench you, but I don't have somebody that I can put in here who has any, you know, level of experience that isn't going to just, you know, really fail with this opportunity because he's not ready. And so that was a spot where just like unbelievable by Dylan Raiola to be able to just turn it on like he did. And, it's a luxury that very few programs have right now. And as you saw throughout the offseason, guys, and in fall camp, there just weren't competitions. I mean, there wasn't, you know, maybe Austin Mack. There's a couple guys out there that were like, hey, I think I could be the guy. There aren't that many that are just like, I came pretty close to winning the job here.
6: Yeah, they're all G6 competitions as someone who spends a lot of their time in August on this. There's just not, like Iowa was one, for example. Our friend and neighbor Hank Brown won one. And that went a few weeks into the season too.
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15: 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Tennessee came up short against top-ranked Texas in its conference opener. Now, the Vols look to bounce back as the 3-1 Auburn Tigers come to town.
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0: So what does the top paid backup make? Like, we could throw out a, you know.
1: There's a few over a million. I've heard multiple, but you know, again, Dylan Raiola was a guy who was in that, you know, 3+ range a year ago. And that's, you have to humble yourself a bit to take a deal like he did at Oregon, but he saw how he paid off for Dante Moore. And, you know, he's betting that, he's got a chance to be really special next year.
2: Nick Austin Mack's in that category, isn't he?
1: Yeah.
2: Probably making seven figures because it was one of the few.
0: He had a market too. He could have gone some real places.
2: He's good, man. I'm telling you, I know he hasn't played. I love watching him throw the ball wherever he winds up next year. I think he's got to be careful, pick the right system and all that. But I think he's going to be really good. To that point, Marcel Reed, John Mateer, it's to the point now when I watch them, I feel badly for them because I know they're better than they're playing.
0: That's
2: and
0: fair.
2: They,
1: I think you might have to put Lenore Sellers in there too.
2: And yeah, Lenore Sellers. That's a great point, Max. Those three, I feel badly watching them. The mistakes that Mateer made yesterday and then getting, you know, confronted on the sideline with a couple of the fumbles. I mean, you can't blame his teammates for that. It wasn't like something that revealed a lack of discipline like we talked about with USC. It was kind of like a, you know, I'm not sure even who it was, but somebody kind of went and Mateer was almost had this blank look on his face. And you don't know exactly what he said, but it was some measure of, hey, man, take care of the ball. You know, he just put it on the ground twice. You know, it led to Georgia touchdowns. But it was so, I think it was so bad that you felt badly for him. And you're kind of like, hey, let's get this guy together. I've seen him. I know he's better than this. And I'm not trying to be Dr. Phil or some psychologist and say, hey, let's all pat everybody on the head and feel good. It's a results-oriented deal, especially when you're getting paid what these guys are getting paid. But I think on some level, you know, as a dad and as somebody who can, you're like, gee, I feel bad for you. I wish you could unburden yourself, you know, just like get rid of all these voices in your head and just play. And it seems like those three guys particularly are having a tough time doing that right now.
3: Well, it's certainly when you add the aspect that everyone's getting paid and paid well, fans are going to be more, a little bit more. I remember a few years ago when Spencer Rattler, it was kind of the very beginning of NIL, and he was the Oklahoma quarterback and later did pretty well at South Carolina. And he was struggling and the crowd was chanting for the backup and it felt very NFL-like. And it wasn't that hasn't happened in the past. There's been quarterback controversies as long as there's been two quarterbacks, right? But you have less sympathy when you're like, what are we paying this guy? I thought he was supposed to be. And the hype that goes around them and the spotlight on these players.
1: And then what if that Caleb Williams guy is pretty good? You know, who knows?
3: Yeah, right. Yeah. Well, that was the other part of it. But everybody's one quarterback injury away, almost everybody. And I think it just, if you take a look at these races, like who, there just isn't dominant teams. There's a bunch of teams that could win this championship right now. 1 month in, there's a bunch of teams that could win the Big Ten or the SEC. It's not like you're like, okay, we got a showdown between these two and these two only. Nobody who has played a considerable schedule at all has looked completely dominant. And that, I think, is, again, maybe it's Miami, Notre Dame, Georgia emerge. But so far, you just sit there and go, boy, there is talent spread out because these guys are all over. And there is no more Alabama where you're going to have three NFL players at a position waiting to go.
2: Let's talk about a couple things that hit yesterday.
0: We go back to Texas. I jacked us off Texas, Tennessee. I feel like we could. You agree, Dan? I think we can go dive in a little bit there.
2: Yeah, clean.
0: We didn't
2: us
0: even
2: up
0: talk
2: here
0: about Colin Simmons, Dan. I know that was
1: we
0: the highlight of your day.
1: We gotta talk about Colin Simmons, guys.
3: My favorite.
2: Yeah, the you want to? I mean, so let's talk about this play, Colin Simmons. Texas is about to get off the field. He's one of my favorite players to watch.
0: He's a great player.
2: What I mean, what are you doing? That was one of the dumbest, most ridiculous lack of awareness play. It's not even like he tried to, you know, sneak in a little move that he had told his buddies he was going to do. This was like a full-on choreographed thing. What are you doing, Dan? What?
3: He planned it. Oh, he planned it.
2: No doubt. No doubt. Yeah.
0: Premeditated urination.
3: Yeah. he said, was definitely in that mode, feeling myself. Okay. It happens.
2: No. And,
1: you know, he
2: no,
1: said,
2: it doesn't.
1: He, no, he said something even more badass than that. He said, charge it to the game, Dan.
3: Charge it to the game. Charge it to the game. Okay, they started playing college football 1869, Princeton versus Rutgers. The man invented a penalty. Unsportsmanlike contact for simulating using the restroom. He invented a penalty. I would argue you did not need to be in a restroom to do what he was doing. You know, you could be camping or something. I don't know. Now, as someone who loves a good celebratory dance, you can imagine how excited I get after the shows. The camera's not on, but I do a celebratory dance after every podcast because this is the best college football podcast going, as we all should.
2: But wait, that's no, you having, after an hour, having to get up and sprint to the restroom, that's not a celebratory dance.
3: Oh, I'm sorry. I do not do this one. Good point. Texas, with all your money, Sark, get yourself a better, great, big play celebratory dance coordinator. Because you cannot leave it to the players. Like, this is your warning. Get somebody, you got the money, find somebody who can teach them all a dance so they have a good choreographed dance and not that. I don't know what he was thinking. I'm glad he wasn't thinking. It was completely hilarious. If you're going to get 5 sacks, I guess you can give one back because that's basically what he did there. One of the dumbest, but one of the great penalties. When you can invent a penalty in a sport this old,
2: I get the fact that it gives us fodder. And maybe I'm just being old football. He turned the momentum of the game around, at least temporarily, stupidly.
3: If you play for Texas, it's terrible. Everybody else in the country either got to call the guy a moron or laugh about it. So, you know.
1: I think it's important.
2: You can do both.
1: Yeah, it's important to be precise here, though, guys, for anyone who didn't see it. Colin Simmons didn't pee on Faison Brandon. He just peed near him. And I think that makes a big difference, Max.
2: Thank you. Thank you for pointing that out. Do you think you wrote the interlocking UT, which was first trademarked by the University of Texas, and then out of a collegial sense loaned to the University of Tennessee? Do you think that's what he did, what he was writing?
1: I see the wheels turning in your head. You can definitely make a T-shirt on the real UT and with an image of Colin Simmons peeing. Oh, yeah. I suppose you could definitely print the shirts on that. UTT. I did wonder, is that part of like when these officials who are very very strict in their rules, when they go to their conventions every year, do they come up with that phrase for simulating using the restroom? Is that in some unwritten rule book somewhere?
0: That guy's group text popped with his official 100%. Buddies after yesterday.
3: Small sample Heisman to that referee. I mean, that was brilliant. Brilliant. Yeah. How would you
0: straight
3: know it's face, coming?
0: No smirk.
3: Unsportsmanlike conduct. Simulating using the restroom.
1: No smirk.
3: Just fantastic.
1: Pro.
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10: Yankee fan, and you're watching against your arch rival, Cam Schlittler, homegrown product from Massachusetts, by the way, striking out 10 Red Sox. And then you watch Ben Rice with a grand slam and another homer. He had two homers in the game. Oh, how about George Lombard Jr., your middle infielder, who had three hits? All of these homegrown young players earning their pinstripes early. But as Schlittler said postgame, to be a legend, you got to be great in the postseason. Off to a good start in the Bronx. 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
12: Good Wednesday evening. Welcome into the High School Fan Zone. I'm Randy Rosetta. This is 100.7 The Score. We're going to talk some high school sports with some Lubbock ISD coaches, maybe some athletes. I'm not sure who's bringing who tonight, but I know we're talking to some coaches about a little bit of football, a little bit across the country. I think that's all that's on the menu tonight. Thank you if you slid over from the Astros game. I think over on 97.3 FM, they're just trying to come back. They look like they've got the bases loaded with little Jose Altuve up to bat. I think he hit a home run his last time at bat. Maybe you can duplicate that. This is a big week in football, but it's also a big week in cross country. So for the second week in a row, Michael Sparks from Lubbock High is joining me, and here comes the man himself, Juan Rodriguez, because he's got a big one as well this week. This is, so we talked about it last week with your two superstars. This week begins kind of the, I guess the home, I don't know if the home stretch is right, because it's a long stretch.
13: Yeah, you can say it's a home stretch. I mean, we have this meet, and then we will go to Canyon the following week, and then we're quick turnaround and get ready for district.
12: District is on a Thursday. Is that correct? Or Wednesday?
13: I think it's Wednesday.
12: Okay. It's the day after my birthday. As Juan will attest, when you start to get older, the birthdays are just like another day in the week. You just like slide those to. Maybe he's different. But then you go district, regional,
13: And then state.
12: The big one. So we had Amelia and Arturo on last week after their big meet. But I wanted you to come on, first of all, to kind of explain the format here at the LISD Invitational?
13: Yeah.
12: Is that what
13: Lubbock Invitational.
12: Lubbock Invitational, which is the first big one at May Simmons. Mm-hmm. Kind of how it – explain the format, but then I want you to talk about – it's not just those two. You guys have some other kids done big things.
13: Let's see. So it is broken up by A's, unlike a lot of the meets that we go to, where it doesn't matter what your classification is, you're all going to run together. So this one will like I said, be separated by the A's. There's, we get the lucky draw this year. It does rotate, so we will have the morning slots, and then it'll go, you know, 5A, 6A. I think they're actually going to combine 5 and 6A this year.
14: Okay.
13: And then it'll just go 1A, 2A, 3A, 4A.
14: So, because now that I think about it, there's 6A teams in Midland and Odessa, but there's no other 6A teams in this part of the state anymore without Friendship. So it's they kind of have their thing down there. So Arturo mentioned that. I thought that was kind of interesting last week when he talked about his time was – And I appreciate Juan Rodriguez, what he was talking about when people will say 13th was that's really good in that meet. And he mentioned that in 5A, he I think had the third or fourth fastest time. That's important to those guys because now they can start mentally getting ready for, okay, these are who I've got to compete with when we get to the higher levels.
13: Mm-hmm. And, you know, really, we tell those kids it's so easy to get caught up in numbers, and we use – website Texas Mile Split, and it keeps up with all the kids and their races and their rankings, and I try to really really get it into the kids and really engrave the kids. Don't get so caught up on numbers because all these meets are different. We don't know what the weather was like. We don't know if it was really windy that day or if the course was flat, if it was rolling. We don't know anything about some of these courses, so I mainly just tell my kids, you know, focus on what you can control. And the only thing that you can control is yourself.
14: And I thought I saw this, that this is Saturday, correct?
13: Yes, sir.
14: So we're supposed to be clear by Saturday. Mm-hmm. Juan, I don't know if you'll be as fortunate. There may be some wet stuff coming down Friday night at your game. I got plenty of that last Thursday watching Friendship up at Tesco, so I'll be fine with just some dry weather. So. Give me some of your other kids, other than Amelia and Arturo, who are kind of doing their thing for you.
13: Look at my list. Daylen Pena, you know, that name might sound familiar.
14: Your name.
13: She has really, really had a great season this year. She's kind of just had a breakthrough. She's been kind of one of our four or fives most of the time, but this year she's stepped up, and she's been our three consistently, and she's, I mean, stepped up when we needed her.
14: And let me stop you there because that's tough.
13: Yeah.
14: When Big Sister accomplishes what Reese did, and you come next, there's going to be that expectation. Well, and that's not always the case. Aaliyah Chavez has a younger sister who's going to be a freshman at is a freshman at Coronado. I've always thought, let those kids be who they are. You know, I'm a middle child, so I had that Jan Brady thing going.
13: Yeah,
14: so.
13: And you know, whenever she was a freshman, I just told her, I said, you're not Reese. I don't expect you to be Reese. I want you to be the best Daylen. And that's it. And just focus on you. Focus on getting better. And, I mean, like I said, gradually she has just throughout the year just working hard, or over the years working hard, and she's really established her part on our team. Molly Walters, all these girls. I have this list right here. Veronica, Daylen, Bella has run really well. Rose, she's a dual sport athlete for us. She also plays soccer. So I think that was one of the easier selling points to try to get her to come out. In fact, she was actually a really good middle school runner. She was a really good track runner. And I told her, I said, you come out and run some cross country, that's just going to make soccer that much easier.
14: Those two go hand in hand.
13: Yeah. And so, you know, as a group, they are just really, really strong. Zaylee Diaz has had a really strong season for us. I want to say at LCU, Amelia won it, and Zaylee was right there. She was second. So, any of these kids are just really, really good competitors, and just they work so hard.
14: What about your boys?
13: On the boys' side, so I'm just kind of cheating because I got a little cheat sheet over here. I don't want to leave any of them off.
14: Well, that's why this laptop's in front of me. This is my cheat sheet right here.
13: I'll tell you what. We have a young man, Raymond Powell, who's come out this year. He's a basketball
14: player.
13: Yes,
14: he is.
13: And, you know, he ran some track for us. He ran distance. And so I kind of started having the conversation with him, I think 2 years ago. Hey, you're a distance runner in track. Why don't you come run cross country? And this year we finally were able to get him to come out. And, man, he has really, really stepped in big time for us and done really, really well. I think he medaled. He ran in the open division at Hoka, and he finished 13th.
14: Okay. So, which, again, 13th in that event is nothing to scoff at.
13: No, not at all. Zayden Obregon, I just can't say enough. If you notice, my face just lights up just talking about these kids and how hard they work and getting to see what they can do and what they have done. Samuel Puente. He's also stepped up for us. Cohen Peasley. He's also a basketball player.
14: Yes,
13: he's
14: he is.
13: Just, man, just solid. Just a solid group.
14: Give us the time on Saturday. When does everything get going?
13: Okay. Got my little schedule right here. 9 o'clock, I believe. Let's see. Yes. Yeah, we'll run at 9 and 9:30, and our JV will run at 12:05 and 12:30.
14: And this is all at May Simmons Park. It's basically every public school team in Lubbock, correct?
13: Yes, sir.
14: Yeah, everybody. And I don't know if any of the private school kids are going to go there, but big weekend cross country this weekend kind of starts the home stretch. He said I could say home stretch. So that wraps us up in the first segment. We'll come back and talk Westerner football after this in the High School Fan Zone.
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1: Welcome back in. This is the Westerner Fan Zone on a Wednesday night. I may have said Monday night when we first sat down. I get my nights messed up. As long as I can just put my feet on the ground, I don't care what day of the week it is. Although I get excited when Thursdays and Fridays get here during football season, I'll say that. So, and I'm going to be excited this week. I'm curious to see. There's some really interesting games, in particular in District 2-5A. Everybody started last week. Some people had some success, won some games. Some people had some success, didn't win some games. But you get these guys get six more of those.

0: 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Lubbock ISD Sports.com will also have a, I think they'll have an audio version, but you'll be able to watch it on friendship.tv. I'm almost positive they'll have something going on that. So Lubbock High coach Juan Rodriguez is down there. This is his first time that he's going to go head-to-head with Friendship and Jay Northcutt. It's been 13 years since the two schools have played. It became a reality when Friendship became a 5A team and Lubbock High stayed 5A Division I in football. Juan, and I'm not, I don't, you know me well enough, I don't blow smoke. I'm glad that Michael stayed here, though, because I want to bring this up. I've said this to a bunch of people, and you know where I'm going with this. You've kind of said the same thing, but I'm going to put it in a different context. I got to Lubbock in 1997. I was gone for a long time, but been back since 2018. This is a different-looking, different-feeling Lubbock High team. You have really good athletes, but there's also more belief. And, Michael, you've been at Lubbock High predating Coach Juan, been in LISD for quite a while. Mm-hmm. When you've watched your guys play this year, do you sense something different with them?
1: Oh, definitely. Coach Rod has done a great, great job with these kids. And, you know, he came in, he knew it was going to be a project. It's going to be tough, and he's stuck with it. And I really think one of the really impressive things about him is he's not just football-focused. He goes to our meets. He supports us. And just the love that he has for Lubbock High, for the programs, has been absolutely incredible. And you can see the kids can feel that love. And whenever they're playing for a coach who loves them and they love him, they're going to play their tails off. And you can see it. And even more impressive, I didn't even say anything while we were talking during the break, but even the behavior of the kids in the class is incredible. I have several of these senior football players, and they are very respectful. They work hard in class, and I think that's also just a little spillover of what he has instilled in these programs. And so it's just been such a joy to have him here and have him with us, and everything that he's done and the work that he's put in and everything that he's poured into him has just been so impressive.
0: All right, swing that microphone. Now you've got to talk after that one.
2: Got a hard thing to follow.
3: Well, I only paid him $5. I don't remember paying him that much for him to say all those nice things. But the feeling's mutual about Sparks, but it's about all of them. And I think I really enjoy our coaches and all our kids at Lubbock High. I think they're understanding. I got the chance and really a blessed opportunity to talk to our volleyball team before they went off. And you know, but it wasn't just me. You know, we had multiple coaches go in there and try to talk to them. We had Coach, you know, Zarga from our girls basketball program. Coach Bettis went in there and talked to them as well. And you know, because we're all invested in our kids, and we all want the same thing for every one of our head coaches, including myself. But everyone wants the same thing for each other, you know, which is difficult to find in any big school. You know, but these guys are not just in it for themselves and their own programs. They're in it for one another. They get along well. And one of the biggest things is try to create this family atmosphere that I've tried to create. And my door has an open policy, you know, and I try to close it when Sparks come down the road. But, you know, I never beat him. But anytime those guys want to come in and talk, whether it's just about their sport or about anything, really, they have that opportunity. And they know I love – I mean, I tell my coaches all the time how much I care and how much I love them, because I also know what they do and how much of effort and they pour into their kids, whether it's softball, baseball, basketball, tennis, swimming, whatever the case may be, cross country, track. They do an amazing job, and I'm really proud of our, you know, of our coaches. And you know, we've got some new guys come on staff. You know, got my buddy Withrow coming in with the, you know, taking over the girls program, and Coach Lopez for the second time. You know, that's going to be in there for a second year. So I'm proud of all our programs. But more importantly, yeah, I love Lubbock High, and you know that. And I love cheer, palm. The band kids are amazing. There's no better place to be, in my opinion.
0: And I've had people kind of question why I say this sometimes. But you have to have a different personality to coach at Lubbock High, because it is a challenge in different ways, not just athletically, but when this is the father of a daughter who just graduated there. Those kids are a unique brood of people. They will take you to task and have very deep conversations with you.
3: Well, you know, one of the things that I learned very on is that I had to bring a dictionary to talk sometimes in our meetings, because they're so smart and they use vocabulary that's amazing. I had a hard time my first couple of years.
0: I've got one of them at home. So we're coming up on a break. We'll come back and then we'll switch the focus back to football. Friendship Lubbock High, Friday night. We'll be back after this.
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14: Welcome back. All right, we're going to talk about football here in the Westerner Fan Zone because this is a very key game. These guys do still coach sports, so then we're going to stick to that. It's a key game for both teams because both of you are coming off losses. I'm going to be 100% honest with you, Juan. My guy George Watson was at the game against Abilene High, and I try to follow all the games as I'm watching mine. I was up in Amarillo at Monterey's game against Tascosa at Caprock, and I kind of checked Twitter, and it said Westerners take the lead 7-3. I thought, oh, they must have scored on their first possession, and halftime gets there, and I texted George. I said, George, did you miss a number here? He said, nope. He said, they returned to kickoff, and they're ahead 7-3. But I think that was the response of a lot of people. You guys caught some attention there. Now, you caught Abilene High's attention, too, and they adjusted. But that defense to hold Abilene High in check for 24 minutes? Yeah, 24 minutes. That's got to be something that your guys look at and realize we can do this.
15: You know, I think, within the first couple of games, I think they were still kind of unsure of themselves. But I think that particular night, they understood that they made a statement. I mean, we had a chance to. We got to hold twice, and they got one out of it. But I can't remember, and I asked them when was the last time that we forced Abilene to attempt two field goals. And one of them was a fourth and not very long, and for them to do that was probably one of the biggest compliments that as a head coach and as a staff that you can receive from that type of group of kids and that head coaching and their coaching. To do that, it gave our kids a lot of confidence. And even though they got the 3 points out of it, But that was a big momentum, and you know, to get that kickoff back, and you know, it's not his first. You know, he's had three. You know, this one actually was no penalties, but there's been two that he's had before. And so he's very, very much.
14: It's Nathan that we're talking about.
15: Yes, and he can understand. He understands, and he's patient with his blocking, so that definitely helps. But just really proud of our kids and our coaches, you know. And we went back that night. You know, we obviously disappointed on their second half play, and I think, again, we got to be able to play four quarters. But I was really proud of our kids, and I'm proud of our coaches. I mean, you know, they got a staff meeting tomorrow at 6:30 that I didn't call. You know, that's the coordinators calling their staffs in, and they want to meet one more time to cover everything one more time before we do our JV games. And I'm asking them, there's something that I – they're like, no, Coach, we just want to meet individually, and then we'll meet with you after. You know, I have great young coaches, and they're great men, and they're great for kids, and I just love every one of them, and I'm proud to have them on our staff.
14: Challenge is different this week. People will say this, for getting ready for friendships offense, there's nothing quite like what they do at the high school level, and that's – built up, and Jay's built that system up over several years. They don't have the same kind of athletes they've had in the past, but as a defensive-minded guy, you and Caden, as you get ready for these guys, what do you want your guys to kind of go into that game with? What mindset do you need?
15: Well, we need to be able to recognize, number one, and number two, we need to understand what their offense is trying to accomplish and what they do, and they do a great job. And it's extremely multiple. I mean, they do so many different things. You know, it makes it for a nightmare for a defensive coordinator. But, you know, we've actually split our staff into two groups. We got an offensive – a defensive passing coordinator and a run coordinator. And then Kate kind of hangs somewhat in the middle to work with both, really. But at the same time, it's being able to just recognize – be fundamentally sound. Don't get out leveraged by formations because they're going to throw you different stuff. Understand their motion and understand their motion types. They're big up front. Their defense is solid. You know, they're still, regardless of what you can think or say, they're still well coached. They still got a great staff over there. Coach Norcott, I think really highly of him and his coaches. So they're going to come out and play hard because no matter what, whether they're not the old or the new, they're still friendship. You know, and they still have to be respected that way. And our kids understand that. But at the same time, we know we're playing good ball, too. And we're ready to play a good ball game, you know. And the kids, they're fired up. They're excited about this matchup. And I'm excited for us, and I'm excited for our kids.
14: There's some similarities between the two teams. Lubbock High's, you offensively, you're not exploded, really. Friendship, especially for them, they've struggled early in games to put points on board. And that changes their – kind of changes the way they approach things. So your defense, I think, that comes in handy in a game like this because if you can keep it kind of in range there like you did last week, I think you guys have a chance to do some things against their defense.
15: I think so, too, and I think it's going to come down to which defense is going to wear out a little bit quicker than the other because I think their defense is really solid. You know, I think we both are still trying to identify, you know, and get to know our kids and figure out what we can and cannot do. And I think that's been the goal of the last couple of weeks is to figure out, and we got to establish a run game because we didn't do a very good job against Abilene in the passing game, and our guys know that. So excited, again, still for the way our kids are prepared and our coaches are prepared. And, you know, and – I'm playing both sides right now. I've actually been over to the offensive side a little bit more, and I've been on the defensive side a little bit more. So I get to learn both schemes, and I'm looking forward to being a part of their help for the next 6 weeks, no matter what happens.
14: There we go. 7 p.m. Friday, People's Bank Stadium. Lubbock High goes out and plays Friendship. 97.3, we'll have that on the air. We'll be back after this in the Mustang Fan Zone on 100.7 The Score.
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0: Welcome back in. We are sticking with the cross-country theme. I think Andrew Roy's coming. He may not. We may have gotten our wires crossed. If not, we'll catch up with him next week. But Coronado coach Amy Withrow is here. She's got a guest with her. Oh, yep. I better get Ellis his.
1: Yes, hello.
0: There we go. Ellis, this will be your... There we go. You can be a game show host.
2: Cool.
0: Ellis Jackson is with her, and he was downplaying it just now, but Coach Sparks actually spoke him up last week when he was talking about what's the name, the McNeil.
1: Hoka McNeil.
0: Yes, mm-hmm. The Hoka McNeil. Mm-hmm. I should know that. That's where my walking shoes are Hoka. I should know better than that. Now, Amelia did Amelia. Mm-hmm. What she won the whole thing and mm-hmm. got a lot of attention. Arturo did really well in the mm-hmm. Open, but this young man had a pretty nice day as well. I'll let you brag on him.
1: Yeah, I mean, he did. So Arturo was actually in the elite as well. Ellis is the one that ran in the Open. Ellis's times definitely qualify to be in the elite as well. We kind of have that conversation going forward, and Ellis usually chooses his team, and he wants to run with the team, so that's why he was in the Open and didn't have much competition pushing him. But what was really exciting is he ran there at state last year and had a 27 second PR, or what was it? Yeah, course PR with no one pushing him. Again, he could be in the elite, but he is always very selfless when it comes to that. And so he had a really good, I think he was happy with his time over the course PR.
0: Mm-hmm. Okay, so Ellis, I have a hunch where that competitive nature comes from. First of all, I think some of it comes from mom. But you're a twin, right?
2: I am, yeah.
0: I can imagine that being a twin would just, like, the competitive juices have been there since you were born.
2: I would say, yeah. I think it also would come from my brothers. I have two older brothers, and, like, their success in swimming. Like, Trey Jackson, Tyler Jackson, their records in Coronado for swimming. I've always been one to compete with those.
0: I would imagine walking by them, do they have a board somewhere
2: they
0: at
2: do.
0: The school?
2: Mm-hmm.
0: Yep, that would get your attention, which you just mentioned it. I was trying to think of this when your mom was telling me that your track, cross-country, and swimming, I don't know that I've ever covered a kid that does that combination of things. Because you, like at this time of year, did you go swim this weekend?
2: I did, yes.
0: So you're...
1: He actually has the record for as far like back I can dig into the school history as far as being like a repeat state qualifier with cross country and swim last year, and then was so close for track as well. We were trying to do three-peat, and I know that's his goal. So you don't see that very often at really any school, state qualifier in multiple sports.
0: No, and mm-hmm. you sleep really well at night, don't you?
2: No.
0: Because, well, you're a young kid, so you probably are staying up. But if it were me, swimming and running like as much as these two, because sister's mm-hmm. over there, mm-hmm. It would wear me out. Mm-hmm. So
1: absolutely.
0: But you're coming up on the reason I wanted the cross-country coaches in is we're coming up on the Lubbock Invitational this week. Mm-hmm. How many years have you been at Coronado?
1: This is my fourth.
0: Because I remember last year when you came in, you talked about how this is really a cool event because of how many people come mm-hmm. and people come from out of town starting to get used to May Simmons. Is this the first time Lubbock ISD kids will run on May Simmons
1: competitively? Yes, it is. This is usually only have it once during the season. Districts hosted there too, but not this year.
0: Really?
1: It's actually at Amarillo, Klein Park. They kind of go back and forth. LIC, from what I was told, really wanted to host the district track meet. And so we traded off and went. My first year at Coronado, Ellis's freshman year, was also at Klein Park.
0: Okay.
1: For us, I think I love it because for some reason we get to May Simmons and a lot of the athletes freak out. Not necessarily Ellis, but you go to Klein Park and it is flat as can be. So it really is an advantage for every athlete that's going to be running there in a couple weeks.
0: Mm-hmm. I may have asked you this when you came in. Did you come in track season?
2: Mm-hmm. I did.
0: Okay, so you haven't been in for cross country, but I've heard people say exactly what Coach said, that May Simmons, some people don't handle it very well. What is it about that that freaks people out?
2: The very beginning, there's a huge hill. No other hill in Lubbock has like the intimidation that this one does. And then on the back stretch, there's like an intersection where you run on sand for probably like an 800, mm-hmm. and you have to do that twice. That part's pretty difficult too.
0: Mm-hmm. That's what's the event in track and field where you do all the different things?
1: It's a multi.
0: No.
1: like a multi
0: chase.
1: There's a steeplechase. That's individual, though.
0: Okay.
1: Yeah, but you do different obstacles and hurdles, water. Like. Yes.
0: So
1: yeah.
0: So you kind of have to have that mentality mm-hmm. that it's not all going to be smooth sailing.
1: Yep.
0: First of all, the fact that you said there's a hill in Lubbock excited me. So I think it was David Thetford maybe that told me the highest point in Lubbock is actually on Indian Avenue right past Monterey. It's like you're up and then
1: oh
0: you're
1: my
0: right
1: gosh,
0: back down.
1: I didn't know
0: so
1: that.
0: I'm from Kansas, so I say that not just to indicate that it's flat because it's actually not where I'm from. Mm-hmm. You were talking about the hills. I went to the University of Kansas, and when you're a freshman, you have to get used to those hills just walking to class. So I can see where if you're coming from somewhere else, Metroplex kids, when they get out here for like regionals, mm-hmm. does it mess with them at all?
1: I think it does. I mean, it messed with us just going to Wichita Falls last week, the humidity. Oh. Round Rock for yes. Hoka McNeil, that's one thing that we really, really focus on is hydration, because just this high, the little difference in the humidity affects us. So I would assume the same the Metroplex kids come in here, and just the different climates, the different terrain. For sure.
0: No, wait, you're from Mississippi, right?
1: That's where I came from. Yeah, okay. Not from there, though, but coached there. Mm-hmm.
0: So when you say humidity,
1: I lived there.
0: I lived in Louisiana for 14 years, mm-hmm. and when we got back and people started talking about being human, and I just kind of went,
1: yeah, this is nothing. Yeah. Oh, yeah, it's gross there.
0: Yeah, because mm-hmm. those Louisiana, Mississippi, it's mm-hmm. you base how human it is by how many shirts you're going to wear that
1: absolutely.
0: Day.
1: Absolutely. Absolutely.
0: Lubbock ISD, or it's just Michael, fix me. Lubbock Invitational is Saturday. He said the 5A's run at 9:30.
1: They actually changed it. They changed it today because the lack of 6A that's coming this year. So they combined 5A and 6A. First race is at 9:30.
0: Okay.
1: And then 10 for varsity.
0: 9:30 and mm-hmm. 10 at May Simmons. This is the first big event of the cross country season here. There's been big events already. But then you go to Canyon. Where do you run in Canyon?
1: It's in Amarillo. It's Rick Klein Park.
0: Oh, no.
1: Colby District. We're not.
0: Okay,
1: we're taking the week off. But, yes, there is a Canyon Invitational number 2 that I think a couple schools are going to.
0: And there's a few people up in Canyon that run some pretty decent cross country.
1: Oh, yeah, they're okay.
0: That's going to wrap us up in the first segment. We'll be back to talk more Coronado sports after this on 1.7 The Score.
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0: Welcome back in. We're going to jump in and talk a little bit more cross country here in a minute. I want to veer off a little bit and run through some schedule stuff and some results. Last night was a big volleyball night. Actually, a couple teams had to pick back up and play tonight because of the weather up in Amarillo. But in District 3-5A, a lot of teams did get it in. Lubbock Cooper beat Coronado. They beat them 3-0. And I talked to both coaches, but Caroline, I talked to Caroline Wood after the match. It says 3-0 when you see the score, but Coronado played really, really well. And I'm sure you guys have gotten to know Coach a little bit. She's got some intensity to her. She's going to get things going in the right direction. They lost 25-22, 25-23, and 25-22 to a very, very good Lubbock Cooper team. Don't think Coronado will have time to make a run at the playoffs, but that's a nice segue going into next year for a lot of young players. So Monterey got beat by Tascosa, which is now technically alone in first place because Amarillo High's got to play tonight. Friendship beat Memorial in four sets. The Panthers actually won the first set. That was a big deal for them to knock off big brother, big sister for the first time. I mentioned Lubbock High got suspended. They are probably playing now or maybe about done now up at Palo Duro. Liberty just keeps cruising along. They have not lost a district volleyball match since they started playing varsity volleyball 4 years ago, which is pretty amazing. Leveland beat Plainview, and let's see, that was Lubbock Christian beat Midland Trinity. Trinity Christian beat Midland Classical. All Saints beat Midland Home. Lubbock teams kind of had beat up on the Midland teams in that sport. KPA beat Southcrest, and I think that's it. Christ the King lost to Amarillo Holy Cross. Y'all ever go watch volleyball? Have you ever kind of watched how? So I'm full, just when I've talked to Ellis's mom about this, who I don't know if she played volleyball. She was a swimmer and a softball player. Volleyball, I love to watch it. I have no idea what I'm watching. It perplexes me, but I know there's energy, there's athleticism, and those girls celebrate everything like they just won the Super Bowl. And it's just entertaining for me to watch. And volleyball has become a thing here. It's become a really big sport here. So football schedule for this week. Thursday, Jason Sims is coming on next. Memorial and Monterey play at Lowry Field. That's Division or District 2-5A Division 1. Abilene Cooper and Palo Duro play in 2-5A Division 2, which is Coronado and Lubbock Cooper's district. on Friday, Lubbock High and Friendship. We talked about that a little bit in the first segment. That's out at People's Bank Stadium on Double T 97.3 FM. Oh, let's see. Coronado is on the road at Wichita Falls Memorial. That will be on LubbockISDSports.com. I'm not sure who's going, but I know it will be available at least audio-wise. Lubbock Cooper opens district play against Wichita Falls Legacy at Pirate Stadium. That's right here on 100.7 The Score. Big game of the week in town, HubCityPreps.com game of the week, is Lubbock Christian plays Trinity Christian at Warwick Memorial Stadium. It's the first time they've played since 2021. Estacado is the Lowry Field game in a non-district game against Andrews at 7 p.m. Liberty plays Dumas at 7 p.m. That's also non-district. So busy week already, busy week coming up. Cross country has a busy week. Now, I want to go back, though. We talked about it a little bit. The Hoka McNeil is – so, Amy, you got to Coronado 4 years ago. Mm-hmm. Did you have an idea how big that event was or – how competitive it could be?
1: Sure. When I was the head coach at Llano a couple years before I came back, and I took my middle schoolers there. And so I knew of the meet. It just was down the road. And so I didn't realize how big it was for West Texas kids to go just to run on the course. So my first year at Coronado, didn't even think about it, trying to survive, trying to find meets. Didn't even consider an overnight meet. And then Krista Jones was actually the one that was telling me about it. And I was like, oh, I forgot about this meet. So we've made it a tradition. It's a headache. It really is. It's just going that far. And it's usually just me that goes. But I take awesome kids. And we really have a great time. Just experience for a lot of the team that won't get to make it to that course. So just to run against some of the best kids in Texas is an experience that's worth it.
0: It's almost, Ellis, it seems like to me that when I started looking at the results, it's almost like a like an appetizer for the state meet, because like mm-hmm. Coach said, you're going to see everybody. How cool is it to be able to get to go to that thing?
2: It is a really big meet, so I'd say it's pretty cool. Just getting to run the course and see it again last year at state and know what the course is, it's all pretty cool to me.
0: And you know that you're going to run against very, very top level competition. So get closer to a break. We're not quite there yet. I'm trying to, is there anything that, in swimming that compares to that? Like you just dropped in the middle of the season where you go compete against the best of the best?
2: We have a halfway, like a semester meet called TISCA, I think.
0: Yes.
2: Yeah. I forget where we swim for that, but we do have that meet. I'd say it's kind of like Hoka in the sense where it's like you're swimming against 6A, other really fast swimmers.
0: Kind of locks you back in for the rest of what you want to do. We've got one more segment. We'll come back and talk more Coronado sports on the High School Fan.
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28: 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Get 0% on 2026 Rogue, 0% on 2026 Frontier, 0% on 2026 Murano, and 0% on 2026 Pathfinder. 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
0: Welcome back in. This is the Mustang Fan Zone. We've talked a little cross country, a little bit of swimming, a little bit of everything. We're going to stick to swimming because Ellis is a swimmer. His sister across the way is also a swimmer. This last weekend was the first official meet of season. What was it? It was down in Midland?
2: It was in Lubbock.
0: It was in Lubbock, okay. And what was the name of it?
2: It was this.
0: Your mom sent it to me. So full disclosure, I keep mentioning his mom for my website. And if she's listening, I'm going to make her blush. I have really good photographers. I've had really been blessed with great photographers. That's a black magic to me. If you put a camera in front of me, I have no idea what to do with it. I can't say the word I want to. I completely stumbled into their mom through Micah Smith, who Micah is Kaylee and Kaya's mom, also played basketball for my late father-in-law. So I've known Micah since she was these kids' age, and she's a rock star teacher.
1: Oh, she's amazing.
0: Mm-hmm. I think she recommended, she said, we've got this photographer, Suze Jackson, who's just she likes to shoot pictures. She doesn't just like to shoot pictures. She's been one of the best photographers who's ever worked for me. So I hear a lot about the Jackson children, so I probably know more than they would
1: Jackson
0: like me
1: bud.
0: To know. But because mom was a swimmer and softball player and played pretty high-level softball, correct?
2: That's true.
0: She played at Texas A&M, which that's before – before Texas Tech became what they are now, and Texas was probably good, but she kind of just dropped that nugget into a conversation once. I played softball at A&M. Wow.
1: No big deal.
0: She's like the female version of, she's like the world's most interesting woman when you start sit down and talk to her. So, and she's also an English freshman English teacher.
1: Mm-hmm. Mm-hmm.
0: So we also compare notes because my wife's a kindergarten teacher, and I think they probably deal with a lot of some of the same problems. Mm-hmm. Kids getting to school the first time and being terrified and needing a good teacher. So, which, by the way, what do you teach, Amy?
1: I teach an elective called student leadership when I have Alice this year.
0: Yep. There you go. Because one thing I will say this about, and this is probably true at a lot of schools, but Coronado puts their teachers in spots where they're going to affect kids with nothing to do with athletics. Ernie Mims was a friend of mine, and I know he had
1: good
0: some
1: guy.
0: Pretty good classes. Micah, as I mentioned, Julie Ayers, when she was, did I say Ayers? I know her as Julie Ayers.
1: Sure.
0: When she was still at Coronado. It's cool that Coronado does that. And this goes way back to Butch Henderson when he was the football coach. And he taught either history or math. And then John Dudley was a great teacher. So Coronado, for some reason, I don't know if when they interview you, they say, you're going to have to be a really good teacher. Mm-hmm. We don't care what you do.
1: Right.
0: Just go coach. But you got to be a good teacher.
1: Yeah,
0: so.
1: Absolutely.
0: So what's the next big swimming meet?
2: We have
0: I'm cheating because I could look it up here, but you really don't. It doesn't really. It doesn't gain a head of steam for a while.
1: Right.
3: That's true.
1: Yeah, which we're lucky because of. I mean, I've got to brag on Missy. She's been really, really good with her and I just working together to get both of the athletes and figuring out their workouts and stuff for their legs. It's after district, isn't it?
0: It starts to heat up next weekend. Closer to the holidays is when it really gets
1: like
0: going.
1: Big ones, yeah.
0: Now, you swim in the Pete Regas Aquatic Center.
3: I do.
0: Have you met Pete Regas?
3: I have, actually, yeah.
0: The man is 99 years old and still kicking.
1: Did not know that.
0: He's very spry and
3: very big talker.
0: Yes, he loves to talk. And you know what? If I get to be 99, I'm going to talk to him.
1: Yeah, all your stories.
0: So, so you guys have, again, off this week, not off. Mm-hmm. Football coaches scold me for that. You're open this week. You're still practicing, still doing your thing.
1: Of course.
0: Still splitting time in the pool. What do you do now in this interim to start getting ready for district?
1: I think the same words most coaches are going to say, just kind of tune up. You know, we went to LCU's tune-up meet this time last year. Of course, we're going to choose the Lubbock invite over that. Just working on recovery. We should be peaking. We were at Wichita Falls last week and took 18 runners, and 11 of them hit personal best. Like, we're where we need to be. Just taking recovery more serious, and what we're putting in our bodies, and just honestly just not a lot of pressure on them. Enjoying. And that's why I ended up canceling the Canyon meet for us. I was like, let's just have a great week of practice, mentally, physically. It just, you play according to what your team needs each year, and I felt like that was going to be the best for, the most beneficial for the team.
0: That also means that you get to relax. Are you going to go watch football this weekend?
3: No, I don't think so.
0: Okay, because I know sister will be tagging along with mom.
1: Mom,
0: that.
1: Yeah.
0: Which, by the way, if she has to go to a muddy field this weekend, she said she's fine, but you may have to get out and push. That wraps us up. We covered a lot of bases here in the Mustang Fan Zone. We'll switch back to football here when Jason Sims comes in for the Plainsman Fan Zone right after this on 100.7 The Score.
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0: Welcome back in. This is the High School Fan Zone on a Wednesday night. We've touched on Lubbock High. We've touched on Coronado. A lot of things with Coronado strayed way off the beaten path. We're going to try to stick with it. Football here with Jason Sims in the Plainsman Fan Zone, because they had a big game last week. We've got a big one at home this week. I guess by now every game becomes a little bit bigger. If you win or lose, every week starts to kind of gain some traction, and you want to keep building momentum or get momentum. Plainsman have momentum. They beat Caprock 24-0 at Dick Bevin Stadium on an uneventful normal night. I was there the night before when it wasn't so normal and had to go back Saturday morning. Although I will say this, I was thinking about this. So, Jason, with Friendship and Tascosa, I basically watched two different games. Friendship struggled a little bit Thursday, was really good on Saturday. You guys wasn't quite as distinctive, but first half was kind of trying to get used to having Jonah Reed back, and second half, man, you guys looked like a completely different team. I think you scored three touchdowns after halftime, three pretty quick, and your defense, when I was going through the stats today, man, you even said, I think that was your exact quote, how about that defense? In every game, the whole cliche about a game's a tale of two halves, that can be used a lot, but I thought you guys took some big strides from first half to second half that can help you now moving forward.
9: If you go back and you actually break us down, we've played really good, a lot better in the second half than we have in the first half of all four of our first four football games. I think I attribute that to the off season that we had. I feel like we're really in really good shape and we're strong, and that starts to pay dividends as the evening goes on. We've not played particularly well in any of the ball games that we've played in the first half. You know, we got down to Coronado, and we got down early to Wiley and to Wichita Falls, and we came back and we played better in the second half against those guys, and we did the same thing the other night. But yeah, I thought we saw some things that, you know, in our bye week, we went in and we changed some things. We started to make a few changes in Wichita, and then in our bye week, we made some changes from what we learned from our football team. And I kept saying this, that eventually it's going to click with our defense, that we're in a new scheme. You've heard, I said it on the radio, we're in a new scheme with a new defense coordinator, and kids are learning new things. But I have all the faith in the world in Coach Rob and the kids that we've got over there. And I felt like